0: Gracie, it's very hard to sleep with that typewriter going.
1: Oh, how thoughtless of me. I'll write with a pencil. Now you close your little eyes and go right to sleep.
0: Good night, dear.
1: Good night.

0: course, eh? I thought you were going to use a pencil.
1: I broke the lead.
0: Well, why didn't you sharpen it?
1: I was afraid if I got out of bed, I might disturb you.
0: Good night, dear.
1: Good night.
0: Oh, Gracie, it's 9 o'clock. Isn't that column finished yet?
1: Oh, I haven't even started it. I can't get an idea.
0: But you've been banging on that typewriter for 3 hours.
1: Well, that was for your benefit, George.
0: Mine?
1: Well, yes. I didn't want you to know I didn't have an idea. I was afraid you'd lie awake and worry about it.
0: Well, I might as well get up.
1: Well, me too. Hand me my robe, dear.
0: Okay. I think I'll go in and take a bath.
2: So if old showers may come your way, they bring flowers that bloom in May.
1: Oh, bless his heart. He sings so beautifully when he starts to take a bath. Oh, coming.
3: Hiya, Gracie.
1: Oh, hello, Bill.
2: And though it's raining, I have no regrets, because it is raining, raining up. It's raining hard as hell.
3: Where's that coming from?
1: The bathroom.
3: Well, give me a plunger and I'll fix it.
1: Why, Bill, that's George singing. Oh, he makes the song really live. When he sings It's Raining Violets, the odor just fills the room.
3: That it does, that it does.

0: Mr. Postman.
1: Good morning, Mrs. May. Good morning, Mr. Goodman.
2: Good morning.

0: What was that?
1: Ah, that's my Booksy boy. He always does that when he has his bath.
2: Really? Mine howls when he sees the moon.
1: Oh, Mr. Postman. Look, I need a scoop for my column. Have you got any hot news?
2: No, I haven't. How do people like Luella Parsons get their news?
1: Oh, Luella Parsons. Will Parsons. Oh, yes, she has a column too, huh? Isn't she the gay illicit?
2: Well, I don't know how gay she is. But maybe you can get your news like she gets hers.
1: Oh, no, no, no. I couldn't steal from Walter Winchell.
2: Well, good luck, Missy Burns. Remember, keep smiling.
3: Well, Gracie, I scrubbed a little man. I think I'll be going.
1: Oh, wait, Bill. I'm stuck for an idea for my column today. If I could only scoop one of the other columnists, like Luella Parsons.
3: Well, let's take a look at Luella's column and see what she has to say, huh? Now, here's a little item. She says, plenty of new singers in Hollywood, but they still haven't found one who can top the old maestro Bing Crosby.
1: Well, you can't argue with that.
4: So just keep waiting for a bluebird and listening for his song.
1: Bill, did you hear that?
3: Yes.
1: That's my scoop.
3: Huh?
1: So no one can top Crosby, huh? Oh, Luella, you foolish girl. What have you said?
3: Gracie, you mean George can top Crosby?
1: Certainly. Oh, what a scoop. This'll shake Hollywood.
3: Oh, sure, sure. Luella will probably go out and jump off a building.
1: That's what I said. This'll shake Hollywood.
3: Jimmy Cash, our romantic tenor, sings about a popular youngster, Janie.

0: So Luella Parsons said no one could top Crosby, huh?
1: Mm, yeah, poor Luella. Just wait till I scoop her and tell the world about you.
0: You know, I don't think Luella Parsons has ever heard me sing.
1: Yes, say that's right. George, let's go over to Luella's right now and show her what a mistake she's made.
0: You mean, let her hear my voice?
1: Yes.
0: Well, I ought to run upstairs and gargle first.
1: All right. I'll meet you at Luella's. When she hears you, she'll really swoon.
0: What tickles
1: you? Oh, I was just thinking how funny Luella Parsons will look in Bobby socks.
2: While George and Gracie are on their way over, let's look in at the home of Hollywood's famous columnist, Luella Parsons.
3: Any calls this morning, Paula?
4: And Gracie Fields called you. She's going to sing at that studio party tonight, and she'd like you to do a number with her.
3: Me? Go on with Gracie Fields? Oh, she must be kidding. Please take a note to Miss Fields.
4: All right.
3: Dear Gracie, how can I go on? Obviously, I don't know anything about music. I'd only look foolish, Gracie. So I'll just bow out completely. Will you please type that, Paula, and leave it on my desk?
4: All right, Miss Price.
3: I'll get it.
5: Hello, Luella.
3: Oh, Gracie, come right in. How friendly of you to call.
5: Oh, thank you, Luella. And we're going to stay friendly, aren't we? Even though we are rival columnists.
3: Why, of course, Gracie.
5: You know, I have a tremendous admiration for your work, Luella. I read your column this morning.
3: Oh, did you think it was good?
5: Well, I wouldn't want to go quite that far. But it certainly was a lot less dull than other columns.
3: Oh, really? What others?
5: Well, the one you wrote yesterday, for instance.
3: Well, thank you, Gracie. I'm sure people could say a lot of nice things about your column, too, if anyone ever read it.
5: Now, isn't it nice that we can stay friends even though we're rivals? When did you start writing your column, Luella?
3: Well, now, let me see. About 25 years ago.
5: I see. Of course, the modern writers use a little different technique from yours.
3: Why, a different technique? What do you mean?
5: Well, you know, and newfangled tricks like grammar and punctuation. Oh, that must be George. Come in there.
0: Hello, Luella.
3: Hello, George.
5: Well, Luella, this brings me to the reason for my visit. That little item you had this morning about Bing Crosby, you meant that, of course.
3: Why, yes, of course.
5: George, a short burst for Luella.
6: Well, April showers may come away. They bring flowers that bloom in May.
5: Well, Luella, how do you feel after hearing that?
3: Terrible.
5: I thought so. Give her another glass, sugar throat.
6: And though it's raining, have no regrets, because it is raining, Rainer. It's raining violets.
5: Well, Luella, makes you feel pretty miserable, doesn't it?
3: Miserable doesn't describe it. But tell me, why is he singing?
5: Well, because of that remark you made about Crosby. Aren't you sorry you wrote that?
3: I certainly am.
5: Rub it in, George.
6: When you see clouds up on the hills, you only see clouds of daffodils.
5: Oh, that man really interprets the song. When he sings April showers, you can actually hear the water dripping.
3: Yeah. I wish you could get the drip to stop.
7: Well, it's getting a judge. Pour it on. Pour it on.
6: So keep looking for a bluebird.
8: Oh, no. Please. Oh, excuse me a minute. I'll just have to go in the other room and pull myself together.
5: Pull herself together. See, George? You've shaken her to her very foundation.
0: You know, Gracie, I don't think she was too impressed with my singing. When I hit that high note, she held her nose.
5: Well, that was to keep from crying.
0: Really?
5: Sure, she realizes what a horrible mistake she made, saying that nobody could top Crosby.
0: Honey, you'll say I'm crazy, but A terrible doubt is beginning to creep into my mind.
1: Yes? What?
0: Maybe I'm not better than Crosby.
1: Oh, don't be ridiculous.
9: Okay, broken call.
10: Excuse me, please. Miss Parsons asked me to leave this note here.
1: I wonder if that... Oh, George.
0: What's the matter?
1: Oh, this note. I've scooped Luella so badly that she's quitting. Listen to this. Dear Gracie, how can I go on? Obviously, I don't know anything about music. I'd only look foolish, Gracie, so I'll just bow out completely.
0: Holy smoke. I knew I was good, but not that good.
1: Why, George, she may do something desperate.
3: Excuse me a minute, kids. I'm going to run across the street to the drugstore.
1: Oh, no, Luella. Oh, no, not that. Not poison.
3: Poison?
1: Oh, cheer up, Luella. Look at it this way. What's one little scoop? You've been scooped hundreds of times, so cheer up.
3: Thanks for cheering me up.
1: Oh, atta girl. You can always get a job for Sidney Skolsky. So cheer up.
3: Listen, Gracie. If you cheer me anymore, I'll be in tears. I'm going over to the drugstore.
1: Oh, George, what have I done? Why, Luella might go out and throw herself in front of one of those big buses.
0: You think so?
1: Yeah, and in these days, buses are so hard to replace.

0: deal to save Luella Parsons' career, I've decided to let her discover George.
1: What do you mean?
0: Well, tomorrow Luella will do her whole column about George Burns.
1: Well, what's she going to call it, the gray illiterate?
0: Oh, Bill, don't be funny. Right now, I've got to get George into the bathtub.
1: Well, what for?
0: Well, that's where he thinks his pretty is. For some reason, George hits his most glorious high notes when he sits in a tub of hot water.
1: Really?
0: Yeah. One night I drew his bath and forgot to turn on the cold water at all. And George hit an A above high C.
1: Really got hot, huh?
0: Oh, yeah. The only thing is, I don't want to hurt his feelings. You know, it's not very flattering to tell a great singer he's down at his best in a bathtub.
1: No, I guess not.
0: Well, I don't know why it is, but George's voice and plumbing just seem to go together.
1: Yeah, if George ever becomes famous, it'll be great publicity for the plumbing business.
0: Yeah. You know, it wouldn't surprise me if they billed him as George Burns, the plumber's friend.
1: That's very possible.
0: Luella will be here any minute. I'd better go and get George into the tub. Excuse me, Bill.
2: Hello, dear.
0: Hello, George. Why don't you take a bath?
2: Huh?
0: A bath. I've got a nice tub of water all ready for you.
2: I don't want to take a bath.
0: Well, there's nothing to be afraid of, darling. I'd put your inner tube in the tub.
2: I just had a bath this morning.
0: Oh, all right, if you want the other women in the neighborhood to think your wife is stupid.
2: I don't get it.
0: Well, Clara talked about how handsome her husband is. And Blanche talked about how clever her husband is. And I just sit there.
2: So what?
0: So if you take a bath, I could talk about how clean you are.
2: But I don't want to take a bath. I want to be discovered by Luella Parsons. She said you
0: were. Well, please remember that Frank Sinatra was discovered in a bathtub.
2: When?
0: When?
2: Yeah.
0: Last night. His wife discovered him just as he's going down the drain.
2: Oh, stop it.
0: Oh, there's the front door. I'll be right back.
3: Well, Gracie, I hurried over here just as soon as I got your call.
0: Oh, Luella, I've got a sensational scoop for your tomorrow's column.
3: But my tomorrow's column's practically written.
0: And where will it appear? On the movie page.
3: Of course.
0: Well, my scoop will land you right in the middle of the front page.
4: Oh, excuse me, Bill. Luella, you know Bill Goodwood, don't you?
3: Well, of course. Hello, Bill. How are you?
5: Hello, Luella.
3: I saw you last night, Bill. You were standing on the corner of Hollywood and Vine, winking at a girl.
5: Oh, no, Luella, I wasn't winking. Something got in my eye.
3: She got in her car, too.
0: Well, I'll leave you two alone for a minute. It's bathy time for Mama's little canary.

0: Judge. Luella is ready to discover you.
1: Good. Oh, Luella, here I come. Hooray.
0: Judge. Judge. Judge. Judge. Judge.
1: What?
0: Go take a bath.
2: Gracie, why are you so anxious to get me in the bathtub?
0: Why?
2: Yes, and don't make up something ridiculous. Tell me the truth. Well, come on.
0: Well, wait a minute. I'm trying to think of a truth that doesn't sound ridiculous.
2: Gracie.
0: Get in the tub.
2: Forget it.
0: You won't take a bath?
2: No.
0: I'll be right back.
2: No.
3: My goodness, what's happened here?
4: Oh, hello, Gracie. My, but Bill Goodwin is a handsome, fascinating man.
5: Oh, now, well, there are hundreds of fellas as handsome as I am. Clark Gable, Robert Taylor. Well, I guess there are only two.
0: I believe you're falling for Bill. You wouldn't rob the cradle, would you?
4: Oh, Gracie, that's a wonderful idea.
0: Bill, may I speak to you alone for a moment?
5: Oh, sure, Gracie. Excuse me, Luella.
0: But, Bill, I can't get George into the bathtub.
5: Gee, is he that broad?
0: No. He refuses to get in. See what you can do.
5: Well, you leave it to me, Gracie.
0: Well, Luella, in just a moment, you'll hear your new discovery crooning from the bathtub.
4: Gracie, he doesn't have to sing to impress me. I think he's wonderful.
0: Oh, really, Luella?
4: Why, he's a natural for pictures.
0: Well, will you say that in your column tomorrow?
4: That'll be my headline. Bill Goodwin, a natural for pictures.
0: Yeah, Bill Goodwin. But, Luella, don't you think George Burns has a lot of talent, too?
4: Oh, sure he has, Gracie, and if he's smart, he'll stay married to it.
1: Bill, let go of me. Get away.
5: Oh, here you are, Luella. Well, I'm ready. Blue April showers may come your way.
4: Bye, Gracie.
6: Wait for me, Luella.
5: They bring flowers.
0: George, dear.
5: The blue man.
0: George,
5: no,
0: she's gone.
5: Shining.
0: She's left.
5: Have no regrets.
0: We're all alone.
5: Because there is
7: no. Now here are George and Gracie.
0: Oh, it's a little late, folks. Good night.

0: 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From the ABN Reel-to-Reel Library, you just heard an episode of Burns and Allen, which originally aired Tuesday, September 12, 1944, 82 years ago today, titled Guest Luella Parsons. Here's an episode of Burns and Allen, which originally aired Thursday, September 12, 1946, 80 years ago today, titled Gracie to Rehabilitate Burglar.
1: Another cup of Maxwell House coffee, George?
2: Sure. Pour me a cup, Gracie. Maxwell House is always good to the last drop.
1: And that drop's good, too.
3: Yes, it's Maxwell House coffee time, starring George Burns and Gracie Allen.

0: with yours truly, Bill Goodwin, that tough man of the screen, Dewey Robinson, and the music of Meredith Wilson and his orchestra. For your Thursday night comedy enjoyment, it's George and Gracie. And for your everyday coffee-drinking enjoyment, it's Maxwell House. Always good to the last drop. It's morning in the Burns home, and as George comes down to breakfast, he is greeted by a very excited Gracie.
1: Oh, George, did you hear the news? Hurry and get packed. We're leaving for Paris.
2: What?
1: We're going to the peace conference in Paris. I just heard it on the radio.
2: Gracie, that's...
1: The newscaster said the fate of the world might depend upon the Paris meeting of Burns and Allen.
3: I heard the radio in the bedroom. The man didn't say Burns and Allen. He said Burns and Stalin. Jimmy Burns and Joseph Stalin.
1: Oh.
3: That's what the man said.
1: You and I aren't going over there and get all these international disputes straightened out?
3: Of course not. Those disputes will be straightened out by diplomats.
1: Oh, the hard way, huh?
3: Yes. Yes, in the side pocket.
1: George, look, would it be all right with you if I went to the Paris Peace Conference to report it for my newspaper column?
3: Gracie, things are confused enough over there. You stay here.
1: All right. But will you suggest some other subject for my column, then?
3: Well, let's see. What interesting news have I heard lately? Oh, the Dion's up in Canada had a new baby.
1: Just one?
3: Just one.
1: Oh, that might make a good column. It would cheer up General Motors and the Ford plant.
3: Cheer them up?
1: Well, yeah, they think their production is down.
3: I'd forget that item. Let's look through the newspaper.
1: Oh, don't bother, dear. I'll just do a simple column explaining atomic energy or something.
3: Atomic energy. How would you explain atomic energy?
1: Well, let's look through the newspaper.
3: Yes, I thought so, yes. Why don't you do a column about the crime wave?
1: The crime wave?
3: Yeah, the paper is full of it. Here's a story about a holdup in a used car lot.
1: Oh, George, that's not news. That happens every time they sell one.
3: Anyway, the country is flooded with pickpockets, safe crackers, and second story men.
1: Well, you know, I might do a column on it at that. How to stop crime.
3: You could stop it, huh?
1: Well, certainly. You see, where the police make their mistake, the minute they catch a man robbing someone, they put him in jail.
3: That's a mistake.
1: Well, of course. That's a bad influence on him. You meet a very poor class of people in jail, you know.
3: I imagine you do, yes.
1: Mm-hmm. What that man needs is a home, the companionship of good, honest people. I think every American family should adopt a burglar.
3: Gracie.
1: If we did, we'd all have less to worry about.
3: We certainly would. Much less.
1: I'm glad you agree. I'll go
3: Gracie,
1: right down
3: I don't agree. It's a silly idea.
1: But, George, think what this can accomplish. No more robbed homes, no more cracked safes, and I'll be a heroine.
3: Forget it.
1: It'll be me against crime. Gracie Allen versus the crack safe.
3: An even match if I ever heard one. I'm going to my office. Now, forget this idea, and that's an order.
0: Poor Gracie. Poor helpless little member of the weaker sex. She's smack up against that inexorable law that has stood since the beginning of time. Man is the master and woman must obey. And Gracie's man has issued an order. So she can only do what women have done for thousands of years. Pay absolutely no attention to him. We find her now looking for the jail where she hopes to get a crook to rehabilitate.
1: Pardon me, officer. What building will I find the crooks in, please?
4: Right here in the city hall, ma'am.
1: I mean the ones who are locked up.
4: Well, that's what I mean. The jail's right here in the city hall and the crooks are in it.
1: Oh. Well, where are the keys? I'd like to let one out, please.
4: The sergeant has the keys and he's kind of busy right now. He's in there teaching a class in the traffic cop school.
1: A school for traffic cops? That's interesting. I'll go in and find out what they study.
5: All right now, fellas, you're almost got it. Now let's take it once again, all together now.
6: Pull over, buddy. Where's the fire?
5: That's not nasty enough. Try to remember you're talking to a taxpayer. Now, once again, now, and put some feeling into it.
6: Pull over, buddy. Where's the fire?
5: Ah, that's more like it. Now, the driver will probably say, what's the matter, officer? What did I do? Then what do you say?
6: Oh, a wise guy.
5: That's very good. Class dismissed. Now, get out and get busy, and the last one to make a pinch is an old maid.
1: Interesting, Sergeant.
5: Huh? Oh, excuse me, lady. I didn't see you. What can I do for you?
1: Well, I'd like to rehabilitate one of your burglars, please.
5: Come again?
1: Well, thanks. I will if this one works out all right.
5: What did you say you'd do to the burglar?
1: Rehabilitate him. Reform him. Take him out of this awful jail and give him a good home.
5: Oh, I see. You want to post bond for one of these mugs.
1: Do what?
5: Put up the money for his release.
1: Oh, I didn't know they cost money. Well, if they do, they do. Have you got something in a nice burglar around $4.98?
5: Are you kidding?
1: I'll go to $5.95 if he's really in good condition.
5: Now, look, lady, you can't spring any of these crooks for less than $100.
1: Well, that's outrageous. The OPA will hear of this.
5: Lady.
1: I've got a good notion to take my business to some other jail.
5: Lady, the court sets the amount of the bond. Now, these... Hey, wait a minute. There is one you can have for free. Big Louie.
1: Why can I have him for free?
5: We've got nothing on him.
1: Well, I'm not taking him home in that condition.
5: Lady, we've got no evidence against him. We know he's the biggest crook in 7 states, but we picked him up as a vagrant.
1: Oh, well, all right, I'll take him.
5: Okay, but let me warn you, Big Louie is a mighty tough gorilla.
1: He is? Well, maybe I better stop with a man then, huh?
5: Yes. Hey, Louie, this dame wants to see you.
7: Okay, I'm coming.
5: I'll leave you two alone. Dames are crazy.
7: You want to see me, lady?
1: Well, yes, I want to get you out of here. You see, I'm interested in crime.
7: Me too. Same. Let's work together.
1: Oh, that's the spirit. Cooperation. I say all you need is a chance.
7: That's all. Just one good chance.
1: Now, my idea is to place you in a nice home. A home where you'll be surrounded by good books, good paintings, and music.
7: Oh, now we're getting somewhere. Inside job, huh?
1: Mostly inside, yes.
7: Okay. Now, with valuable books and stuff, we'll need a fence.
1: Oh, I've got a fence.
7: A good one?
1: No, the best there is.
7: Oh, that must be Shady John.
1: No, it's White Picket.
7: White Picket?
1: Mm-hmm.
7: Must be a new one.
1: Well, fairly new, yes. Now, here's the address, Louie. Have a shave and get all cleaned up, and I'll expect you around dinner time.
7: Oh, will you be there?
1: Oh, certainly. We're going to work together. Goodbye, Louie. See you for dinner.
7: Okay, babe. Only just one thing. Let's keep this quiet. You see, I'm on the lam.
1: Well, that's nothing to be ashamed of. We've been on it ever since the ceiling went back on beef. Goodbye, Louie.

0: Shine on, Harvest Moon. Yes, there's a great song, Meredith. One that's lasted down the years.
1: And mighty timely for tonight, Bill. What with all the good news coming in on this year's harvest. The biggest in history.
0: Oh?
1: Timely, too, is Thomas Hart Benton's great painting of the Western Wheatlands in our newest Maxwell House coffee ad. Just turn to page 53 in this week's Saturday Evening Post.
0: I already have, Meredith. Threshing Wheat, the painting's called. And when you see the golden wheatlands rippling in the breeze, bursting with the bounty of a whole summer's growing, well, it's easy to understand why those fertile, friendly fields are such a vital part of the American scene. And you know, in its own way, Maxwell House coffee is a very real part of the American scene, too. For just as coffee is this nation's favorite drink, so Maxwell House is America's favorite coffee. 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Around the country, it's Maxwell House wherever you go. It's flavor, of course, that explains this nationwide preference. The rich, full-bodied Maxwell House flavor that results from the masterful blending of these choice Latin American coffees. Manizales for mellowness. Medellin's for richness. Other fine coffees for vigor. And Bucaramanga's for full body. The sum of which is great coffee at its flavor peak. So, friends, why not enjoy the best in deep-down coffee-drinking pleasure? You can at only a fraction of a penny more per cup than you'd pay for the cheapest coffee sold. Just say Maxwell House Coffee. Always good to the last drop.

0: Elizabeth, I'm so glad you dropped in. I'm in desperate need of advice.
1: Always glad to be of help, Gracie. What is the nature of your problem?
0: Well, you see, I went down to the city hall this afternoon and picked out a man to come and live here. His name is Big Louie.
1: Gee, Willikers, do you think you like him better than Short George?
0: Oh, Meredith, you don't understand. I'm not going to marry Big Louie. I'm going to reform him. He's a burglar.
1: Oh.
0: I have a brand new theory that will absolutely eliminate crime.
1: Bully for you, Gracie. I'm convinced that if we can eliminate crime, we'll have far fewer criminals.
0: My thought, exactly. But George is too old-fashioned to accept my new theory.
1: A stick in the mud, huh?
0: Oh, yes. He's distrustful of all modern things, even his electric razor.
1: He doesn't think he can shave with it?
0: No, he doesn't think I can peel potatoes with it. Every new progressive thing I try to do, he blocks it. Now he's blocking my theory to eliminate crime.
1: How so?
0: Oh, he has a silly prejudice against keeping a burglar in the house. See, no vision. And vision is very important.
1: You're right, Gracie. If it hadn't been for the vision of that great inventor Fulton, we'd have had no steamboat.
0: For sure. And if it hadn't been for the vision of that great architect Jackson, we'd have had no stone walls.
1: It was my impression that...
0: Meredith, I can't let George know that Big Louie is a burglar. Will you think of some story I can tell him?
1: Well, why not tell him Big Louie's a plumber?
0: Oh, well, he might be here a week. That'd give it away.
1: Yeah, you're right. No plumber ever finished a job in that short a time.
0: Oh, Meredith, you simply got it. Uh-oh, too late. Here comes George up the walk. Who will I tell him Big Louie is?
1: Now, have no fear, Gracie. I'm sure that my nimble brain will rise to the occasion.
2: Hello, sweetheart.
0: Hello, George.
2: Hiya, Meredith.
1: Hello, all.
2: Hello.
1: Well, I'll just be running, Gracie. It was mighty nice of you to say that my new singer could come and stay at your house for a few days.
2: New singer? With your orchestra, Meredith?
1: Yes, George. Chap named Large Lewis. Well, goodbye, all.
2: Large Lewis? Gee, Gracie, why should Meredith hire a new singer when I'm on the program? I'm surprised.
0: Well, it caught me flat-footed, too.
2: Do you suppose it's because he... Well, because he doesn't like my voice?
0: Oh, no, George. It couldn't be that.
2: But I'm trying to find an explanation for it.
0: Well, don't rush me. So am I.
2: Okay.
0: Maybe he wants a taller man to help you out with the high notes. How do you like that explanation?
2: It's ridiculous.
0: Oh, you see, that's what happens when I'm in a hurry.
2: Gracie.
0: Oh, wait, here's another one. Maybe he wants him to stay here so he can pick up a few pointers from the greatest vocal talent of all time, you. How does that sound?
2: Pretty good.
0: I knew I'd get it. Meredith realizes how truly great you are.
2: Well, ain't misbehaving all by myself. Ain't misbehaving, honey. I'm happy.
0: Why, compared
2: no one
0: to other singers, dear.
2: No one to talk to. You.
0: Darling, you're like a beautiful full-blown rose in a garden of ordinary flowers. They have some fragrance, but you outsmell them all.
2: No one to talk to. Oh, thanks.
0: Sing some more, George. Share the wealth that's stored up inside of you.
2: Oh, Gracie.
0: Oh, please, George. Open the slot machine of your mouth. And pay me off with a jackpot of melody.
2: Okay. And misbehaving, honey, or blind.
0: Oh, you top sugar throat.
2: Oh, am I?
0: Yes.

0: Army vest. They'd still like to get me back there.
1: That's a coincidence. I'm wanted there, too.
0: Well, another good spot for me was Milwaukee. They held me there for 12 weeks.
1: Yeah? That was a tough break.
0: Oh, I enjoyed it. What's the longest you were ever held in one town?
1: Well, I did 3 years in Atlanta.
0: Hey, you really weren't solid.
1: That solid I don't like to be in. They threw the book at me in Atlanta.
0: Never had that happen. But I stopped a few tomatoes in Kansas City. Still, I can't complain. That's where I got my big break. A big New York booker came to see me and I murdered him.
1: Knocked off a bookie, huh?
0: I really killed him.
1: Gee, imagine a little guy like you killing people. I don't get it.
0: Well, I'll show you how I did it. From time to time and every claim, blessings come from above.
1: Now I get it.
0: Huh?
1: That technique would kill anybody.
0: Thanks. Do you work solo or are you teamed up with somebody?
1: Solo? I teamed up with a guy once, but he turned out to be a squealer.
0: Yeah, I hate those tenors, too. You sing baritone, don't you?
1: Who's talking about singing?
0: We are. Aren't you a singer?
1: No, I'm a burglar. Your wife came to the jail and sprung me this afternoon.
0: So that's it. Gracie, come in here.
2: Yes, dear, you all.
0: I want to talk to you, Gracie.
2: She just left to visit some friends in Ireland.
0: Come back here. So you went ahead with your crazy crime idea anyhow?
2: Well, yes, dear. He's an awfully nice burglar, and I'm sure we can help him.
0: Help him, fooey. I'll bounce him out of here on his ear.
1: You're gonna do what?
0: I'm gonna help you.
1: That's more like it.
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0: Now, Gracie, listen to reason. We can't let Big Louie stay here. He'll steal us out of house and home.
1: Oh, Judge, will you calm down? I'm going to rehabilitate the man, expose him to culture.
0: But already the big ape has taken my ties, my cufflinks, my stick pin, my belts, and my shirts. Even swiped my shoelaces.
1: Oh, darling, isn't that a small sacrifice to make for progress? This is an experiment that may benefit all mankind. Think of yourself as a pasteur.
0: Well, I don't mind being a pasteur, but tell Louis to stop grazing on me.
1: Well, wait till the culture starts to work. I'll introduce him to Bach and Brahms and Shakespeare.
0: Gracie, he'll never be an honest man.
1: Oh, how easily you pessimists give up. They said there'd never be electric refrigerators. They said there'd never be vacuum cleaners. They said there'd never be electric washing machines. But today, well, come to think of it, that's a pretty poor argument, isn't it?

0: certainly is.
1: Well, anyway, try to remember this is 1946. Don't be so backward.
0: I still...
1: Come in.
2: Hi, Burnses. What goes on?
0: Oh, we're having a little argument, Bill.
2: How come?
1: Oh, George is still living in the 1890s.
2: Well, you can't blame him, Gracie. Those were the best years of his life.
0: How come you never bring Abbott with you, Costello?
2: I'm only kidding, George. What's the argument about?
1: Well, George doesn't approve of my plan to rehabilitate criminals, Bill.
0: Oh, can you blame me? She brought home a gangster.
2: Well, you're the man of the house. Throw him out. Take off your coat and bounce him.
0: You ought to see his shoulders.
2: You've got shoulders.
1: Not if he takes off his coat.
2: I see what you mean, Gracie.
1: Well, if you boys will excuse me, I'm going to run next door and borrow some books and classical records from Meredith. I want to start exposing Big Louie to culture. See you later.
2: Listen, what are you afraid of, George? Why don't you throw Louie out?
0: Because he'd make two of me.
2: Well, gee, we wouldn't want that to happen. One's enough.
0: You're a big help, comedian.
2: I'll help you, George. Do you want to get rid of the guy?
0: Do you think you could?
2: Do I think I could? Listen, you're talking to Powerhouse Goodwin.
0: Well, step right in here, Bill.
2: I'll tell him a thing or two. Hey, you.
3: Yeah? What do you want?
2: I just want to tell you that Maxwell House is the very best in coffee-drinking pleasure. Yet it costs but a fraction of a penny more per cup than the cheapest coffee sold. That's a value too good to miss.
0: Bill, I thought you were going to tell him a thing or two.
2: Well, that's one thing. This makes two. You get the best when you get Maxwell House. In fact, the flavor of Maxwell House is so wonderful that it's bought and enjoyed by more people than any other brand at any price.
0: Bill, you said you were Powerhouse Goodwin. How come you changed to Maxwell House Goodwin?
2: I have yet to receive a paycheck from Powerhouse.
0: Oh.
2: Yes, Sam. So remember, Louie, with all its extra flavor, Maxwell House costs but a fraction of a penny more per cup than the cheapest coffee sold. So insist on Maxwell House, the coffee that's always good to the last drop.
3: You know what I think, Dimples?
2: What?
3: I think you're scared of me.
2: Wait a minute. Scared of you? Listen, I could lick you with one hand tied behind me.
3: Yeah?
2: I could tear you limb from limb.
3: Yeah?
2: I could crush you to a pulp, just as I crush an orange with a single squeeze.
3: I'd like to see you do it.
2: Okay, bring me an orange.
1: Well, here I am with the culture. George, would you and Bill leave us alone, please?
0: Come on, Bill. Let's
2: okay,
0: go.
2: George.
1: Now, all right, Louie, we're ready to start on our little job.
3: Swell. It's about time.
1: Now, I've collected up a few books and some phonograph records.
3: Say, I've stashed away a few things myself.
1: Oh, good, good. I want you to get acquainted with Byron and Bach. Would you like that, Louie?
3: Yeah, especially Bach. I love his beard.
1: Oh, yes. Bach is a great composer. Please don't let anyone hear you say he makes beer.
3: No?
1: No, I'm sure he doesn't want it known. Now, in addition to Byron and Bach, I'll introduce you to Shakespeare and Tennyson, Franz Schubert and Charles Dickens.
3: Don't you think we're cutting in too many guys on this?
1: Oh, no, no. The more the better. Now, you sit down here in this easy chair, and I'll put some Schubert records on to play. Oh, Louie, you're going to love this culture.

0: Well, George, I did it. Big Louie is now being exposed to culture.
1: He is, huh?
0: Yes. He's sitting in your easy chair in the den, up to his neck in refinement. Oriental rugs on the floor, pictures on the wall, books in his lap, and Schubert on the radio. Soon he'll be a changed man.
1: How can you tell if he changes?
0: Well, I took care of that. I left a dime lying on the table beside him. And if he doesn't take that dime, it means that he has reformed.
1: I'll believe it when I see it.
0: All right, we'll see it now. We'll look in the den. Oh, my goodness. He's gone.
1: And my easy chair is gone with him.
0: And the rugs are gone. The books are gone.
1: The pictures are gone. The radio is
0: gone. Oh, George, my theory was right. He's reformed.
1: Reformed?
0: He didn't take the dime.
1: Well, we're sick.

0: Until next Thursday, good night and good luck from the makers of Maxwell House, America's number one brand of coffee.
1: Always good to the last drop.
2: Well, Gracie, I hope this taught you that you can't reform a crook with culture.
1: It certainly did, George. I'll use psychology on the next one I bring home. I'll just let him steal all he wants.
2: Let him steal all he wants?
1: Sure, he'll get sick of it.
2: Gracie!
1: That's the trick I learned when I was a tiny little girl. My mother bought a tremendous box of candy and said, "Here, Gracie, eat all you want and you'll get sick of it." And someday I will.
2: Good night.
3: 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Here is an episode of The Quiz Kids, which originally aired Sunday, September 12th, 1948, 78 years ago today, titled The Great Pied Hornbill.
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6: Attention, Quiz Kids. There's our first bell, and here's today's first question. How to handle women has been a problem from time immemorial. Looking to nature for an answer, how does the great pied hornbill handle this problem?
4: Yes, there's brain teaser number one for today's school session, and you listeners have a few seconds to think it over while the youngsters here in our class get settled at their desks. And here they are, the Quiz Kids, and the chief quizzer himself, Joe Kelly.
6: Thank you, Bob Murphy, and hello, everyone. School is starting all over the country, as you all know, and we're beginning a new semester here in radio's famous classroom of the air, too. We're beginning it in new caps and gowns designed especially for us by E.R. Moore Company of Chicago. I just wish all you listeners could see how cute the Quiz Kids look in their bright red robes and matching caps. And as for their quizmaster, Faith and Begora, what could be a more appropriate color than Kelly Green? Anyway, we're all set to make a bright splash in the current scholastic season. Here we go with today's checkup on those present. Joel?
7: I'm Joel Kupperman. I'm 12 years old in Volta School.
6: Patrick?
8: I'm Patrick Owen Conlon. I'm 11 years old and in 7B at the Fort Dearborn School.
6: George?
9: I'm George Cooks. I'm 14 years old and in 1B at Roosevelt High School.
6: Therese?
10: I'm Therese Richmond. I'm 7 years old and in 3rd grade at the Lafayette School.
6: And Melvin?
11: I'm Melvin Miles. I'm 5 years old. I'm going to kindergarten in Norwood Park School.
6: Well, now let's take care of that first question from Grace Holmes of Galveston, Texas. How to handle women has been a problem from time immemorial. Looking to nature for an answer, how does the great pied hornbill handle this problem? Well, let's see. Now, Melvin, you had your hand up, I think, first when I posed this question a while ago, and then you put it down. Do you want to participate? All right, go ahead.
11: Well, after the, in a hollow tree, he picks a hole, and then he lets his mate go in it, you know?
6: Yeah.
11: And then he plasters it in with mud, and when the mud plasters it down,
6: yeah,
11: then it gets hard like cement, and then when the mate wants to get out, she knocks from the inside, and then this year when the father comes and he knocks
6: from the outside, yeah?
11: Yes, and the mate knocks from the inside, and then it breaks open, and then they come out.
6: Well, I don't know about that. Well, that's exactly right, Melvin. Patrick, you had your hand up also. What were you going to say?
8: I thought of that too.
6: Well, how does the husband get the food into his wife there? That's what I'd like to know.
8: Well, if I remember rightly, he doesn't. It just depends on when she wants to come out.
6: Oh?
8: Of course, sometimes she can find food in the tree, but
6: Well, wait, let's see, Melvin, all right, Melvin.
11: Well, I didn't finish up the... Excuse me, I didn't finish up the whole part of it, but...
6: Oh, I see.
11: See, he makes a hole. He puts just a little hole just for... So he could... So his mate could get the,
6: The food.
11: The food and get air.
6: Oh, fine. Well, I was worried about that. I just, I a lot of folks out there probably want to know about that, too. Well, thanks very, very much. And that's absolutely right. For sending in that question, Alka-Seltzer gives Grace Holmes of Galveston, Texas, one of those dandy Zenith portable transoceanic standard shortwave radios. Now, this king of the portables is always the reward, friends, when the quiz kids answer your question correctly. If they miss, you get a fine Zenith radio phonograph combination with automatic record changer, the new Cobra tone arm, and two FM bands. Think up a question and send it in, won't you? Send it to Quiz Kids, Chicago. Now, here's a clever question from Mrs. Ruth Long of Massillon, Ohio. Suppose that two men famous in American history had sent questions to the Quiz Kids program and were determined to win one of those beautiful Zenith radios. By revising one of his own statements, who might have said this? I propose to write it out on this program if it takes all summer. Who might have said that? We've revised that a little bit. Joel?
7: I propose to fight it out on this line if it takes all summer. And wouldn't that be General Falk in the First World War?
6: Who?
7: General Falk.
6: Oh, no, no. No. Oh, you gave me the original quote there, all right. Joel again.
7: General Grant.
6: That's right. General Ulysses S. Grant. That's correct. I'll see if you kids can get the next one. I only regret that I have but one question to enter for my radio. Joel.
7: That would be Nathan Hale.
6: And the original...
7: But regret that I have one life to give for my country.
6: Well, but one life to lose for my country, huh? To be exact. Well, that's fine, kids. Now, on this question, you children are going to learn something. Florence Merling of Los Angeles, California, points out that meanings of words change. I will give you a word with its present meaning. Then, in the title of the song you are about to hear, you are to find the answer as to what this same word meant in the 11th century in England. Now, the first word is in, I-double-N, which now means, of course, a hotel. Listen to this music and tell what the word in meant originally. Joel?
7: Isn't that keep the home fires burning?
6: That's right.
7: So the inn wouldn't... It's a sort of a place where... a hotel.
6: Well, no, I told you that. Now, what did it used to mean?
7: A home?
6: A home. That's right. That's absolutely right. Now, here's the second part. Buxom means plump. And here's the music to describe what the word used to mean. Patrick.
8: Good, that's you.
6: Good, so?
8: Well, that would mean,
6: What?
8: Something good.
6: Good.
8: Yeah.
6: Good for you,
8: yeah.
6: Pat. That's right. Absolutely right. Good, courteous, or obedient. And now comes your mystery question, kids. Remember, it's a who's it question. And the first clue, which I gave you at the close of the program last Sunday, was men at play add to his cares a uniform he seldom wears. Now you can go into your huddle. You have a minute more to think of your answer while we hear from Bob Murphy.
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6: All right, kiddies, come on out of your huddle now, and let's see if you can tell who's it. And it looks like George is going to be the spokesman. All right, Georgie.
9: We've chosen Major Lennox Arlor because he used to be a major, and that would account for he seldom wears a uniform, and men at play would mean that he's in charge of the railroad fairs pageant, and he was also in charge of the pageant at the Century of Progress.
6: Well, no, that's incorrect insofar as the answer I have on my card here is concerned. However, it's a very, very good try. And incidentally, I suppose with the Major being here and going to be our guest observer this afternoon, why, that probably prompted you to say that, maybe. I'll give you another clue a little bit later on, so you'll have another chance. In the meantime, we'll go along with questions here. Now, the next question from the Alka-Seltzer question box is from Nelda Salmon of Sealy, Texas, and I'm going to make three sounds which should suggest the names of three characters in a well-known children's story. Now listen very closely. I'm going to make these sounds myself. Achoo! Ha-ha! All right, Joel?
7: Well, wouldn't that be three characters from Snow White and the Seven Dwarfs?
6: What are their names?
7: Well, let's see. One was Sneezy.
6: Sneezy.
7: One was... Could you make
6: the
7: some...
6: The ha-ha.
7: I don't...
6: Ha-ha. Patrick.
10: Happy.
6: Happy. And George?
9: The other one was... I forgot what he said.
6: It was a...
9: Sleepy.
6: Sleepy, that's right. Absolutely. Now, what three characters are these? Wow. Wow. Wow. Patrick.
10: Well, that would be the three bears from Goldilocks and the Three Bears.
6: Thank you, pal.
10: That was...
6: You're right. I didn't know whether you could barely tell that or not. With me out yelling at the baseball game the other day. Well, now, this question is from C.A. Keckham from the Veterans Hospital at O.T., North Carolina. Everyone has heard of the Democrat and Republican parties, but can any of you quiz kids name three other political parties that are backing presidential candidates in the coming election? All right, Joel.
7: Well, there's the Socialist Party.
6: Socialist.
7: Their presidential candidate is Norman Thomas.
6: Norman
7: and their
6: Thomas.
7: Vice presidential candidate is Tucker Smith.
6: Tucker Smith, uh-huh.
7: And then there's the Progressive Party.
6: Progressive.
7: Their candidate is a Wallace for president,
6: that's right,
7: and
6: Henry
7: Taylor
6: Wallace
7: for vice president. And there's the States' Rights Party. It has Strom Thurmond for president and Fielding Wright for vice president. And also... Let's see, to toss another one in, the Vegetarians, Maxwell.
6: That's very, very good, Joel. Very good. Question called for only three, and you gave us four. That's fine. Mm-hmm. Let's go back a little for this one. How many parties can you name for the year, let's say 1848? Patrick.
10: Well, in 1848... the Whigs put up Zachary Taylor and Millard Fillmore.
6: Yes.
10: They won, finally.
6: All right.
10: And the Democrats put up Lewis Cass and William O. Butler.
6: Correct.
10: And the Free Soil Party put up Martin Van Buren
6: and
10: Charles Francis Adams, who was the son of John Quincy Adams, who was the son of John Adams.
6: No, you gave me the wrong name on vice president there on that last one. On
10: Free Soilers?
6: File.
10: I think Charles Francis
6: Martin
10: Adams.
6: Martin Van Buren is correct. And his vice president his running mate was John P. Hale. That's very good, Pat. Very good. That's fine. I understand. That doesn't mean it's a miss because we just asked for the political parties, not the names. All right, Patrick.
10: Well, I think, I'm not sure of this, of course, but in 1852, John P. Hale ran for the, on the Free Soil Party as president with George Julian. So I think that Charles Francis Adams is right.
6: Well, could be. Says John P. Hale on the card. Of course, I could have got the wrong name on it.
10: I may be wrong, but I just wanted to make sure.
6: Well, there's only one way we can make sure. We'll double-check on it after the program. How about that, huh? All right, fine. Before we leave summer entirely behind us, let's try this question from Herbert Olson of Los Angeles, California. It combines things you are apt to see in the summertime with music. And by the way, Doris, in case we find an opportunity to ask you to play the piano during this question, I'd like to have you go over to the piano. Will you please? That's a good girl. All right, now then, I'll read the opening notes of three musical numbers, and you kids are to identify the music. The titles of each selection mention something we see during the summer. And DeRace, honey, if you can answer the question, you may play your answer. Get 2 out of 3 for this question. Here are the opening notes to the first one. G, G, A, G, G, A, G, G, I, D, D. Joel.
7: The Flowers That Bloom in the Spring by Gilbert and Sullivan.
6: That's right. The Flowers That Bloom in the Spring. That's correct. That's wonderful. Let's see what we can do with the next one. G, high C, B, A, G, A, B, C. Joel?
7: Bluebells of Scotland.
6: The Bluebells of Scotland, right. Now let's try this one. B, down to A sharp, up to B. Doris?
10: Isn't that the butterfly?
6: It certainly is. But you're supposed to play your answer now. Go on.

0: Well, that was certainly very beautifully played, Dereese. Thank you very much. Now, you come on back up here to your desk. Man, six, I wish I was 7 years old and could play the piano like that. Now, Cecil H. Bragdon of Haverhill, Massachusetts, thinks that each of the following objects should suggest the name of a signer of the Declaration of Independence. Let's see if they do. 2 out of 3 on this one. A hat. A hat. Patrick.
1: Isn't there a Franklin hat?
0: Franklin hat?
1: Benjamin Franklin, of course.
0: I don't think there is, Pat.
1: Oh, well, that'd be John. It'd be Adams. Adams hat.
0: All right, fine. John Adams. Very good. And how about a nickel? A nickel. George.
2: Thomas Jefferson.
0: Thomas Jefferson is right. And an automobile. An automobile. Now, there's one for you. An automobile should suggest the name of a signer of the Declaration of Independence. George?
2: Benjamin Franklin.
0: Benjamin Franklin for the Franklin is right. That's fine. I only asked for 2 out of 3, and you gave me 3 out of 3. Now, this question is from Marion Gates of Seattle, Washington. Since vacation's over and you children are back in school, there'll be a number of amusements you will not have much time for until next summer. For this question, you are to name titles of poems that mention things you will not see so much of now that you're back in school. Titles of poems. Dereese.
3: Well, there is some poems that I know. The Tree by Joyce Kilmer.
0: The Tree, a tree, Well, that's all right. That's very good,
3: and,
0: Dereese. Patrick?
1: Well, I think the Merry-Go-Round Broke Down is a poem, too. And,
0: well,
1: of course, you won't be seeing a merry-go-round anymore because that's
0: that's right.
1: For vacation.
0: That's correct. And Joel?
4: Well, Through the Swing by Stevenson.
0: Well, of course, you have swings around your school and your playgrounds, don't you?
4: Well, not during the winter.
0: Well, don't you really?
4: Around our neighborhood, they take them down.
0: I see. Uh-huh. All right, then. And Dereese?
3: At the Seaside by Robert Louis Stevenson and Rain by Robert Louis Stevenson.
0: That's right. 2 very good ones, uh-huh. That's fine. Mm-hmm. Now then, I'm going to give you quiz kids another clue to the who's it question. The first clue was men at play add to his cares a uniform he seldom wears. The second clue is he never has been national. A truck should keep you rational. Now you think that one over, kids, and I'll call for your answers in a minute. Meanwhile, here's Bob Murphy with a question.
5: What causes a headache? Well, of course, you folks know the answer to that one. A busy day, working in a stuffy office or store, nervousness, or just plain old fatigue. Any of these things can bring on the discomfort of a headache.
6: Yes, and when they do, Mr. Murphy, the only thing you're concerned about is relief, fast relief.
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5: Yes, Alka-Seltzer's fizz is mighty important. 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
6: Sure thing. And here's something I've discovered. 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
0: All right, kids, how's our who's it question coming along? First clue was men at play add to his cares a uniform he seldom wears. Second clue was he never has been national. A truck should keep you rational. Joel's hand is up, so he's going to be the spokesman. All right, Joel.
4: A.B. Happy Chandler.
0: No. But here's one more clue. In 1930 and in 29, he led them all and did just fine. Patrick.
1: Wouldn't that be Joe McCarthy?
0: No. George.
7: Babe Ruth.
0: No. I'm sorry. Are you kids give up on this one? Connie Mack is the answer. Connie Mack, see? You remember what I said? Men at play add to his cares a uniform he seldom wears. And, of course, Connie Mack is famous for not wearing a uniform. And second clue, he never has been national. A truck should keep you rational. He's always been with the American, not the National League. And Mack truck should suggest Connie Mack. And then, of course, Connie Mack's Philadelphia Athletics won the World Series in 1930 and 29. All right, now your next week's mystery question is a what's it and why was it in the first place question, and I'll give you your first clue at the end of the program. And now it's time for me to introduce an old friend of the Quiz Kids who is our guest observer for today, one of Chicago's busiest men. He's not only president of the Chicago Museum of Science and Industry, but he's also responsible for the spectacular success of the railroad fair now in progress here in Chicago. And here he is, Major Lennox R. Lohr. Major Lohr, I believe you have a question you'd like to ask the Quiz Kids.
2: Yes, I have, Mr. Kelly. There it is. A lot of people have attended our railroad fair this summer. Over 2 million of them. And we have postponed the closing date to take care of many who still wish to come. I've devised a math problem based on 1 week's actual attendance. Now, without paper or pencil, see whether you can figure out the average daily attendance for this particular week. The attendance per day was as follows. Sunday, 71,000. Monday, 42,000. Tuesday, 40,000. Wednesday, it rained, and the attendance dropped to 24,500. Thursday, 34,000. Friday, 38,000. And Saturday, 72,100. Now, what was the average daily attendance that week? Joel?
4: Well, the total there is 321,600. So, it would be 7 into 321,600. 7 into 280,000 is 40,000. 7 into 35,000 is 5,000. So, that'd be a 45,900. 45,900. 40, 2, and 6 sevenths. Or to the nearest man, let's see, it'd be,
2: Well, I'd say that that wasn't close enough. As a matter of fact, it's... In fact, I'd say it was exact. It took five of us up in the control room 5 minutes to figure it out. But we haven't figured out what happened to that 1/7 of a man. Maybe he was married.
0: Well, that was a fine question, Major Lohr, and we're mighty happy to have you visit us again. By the way, how long has it been since you were here?
2: Quite some time, Joe. The bright young faces I see here this afternoon are not the ones I saw on my first visit, but their minds are certainly as alert. And like all the boys and girls who've appeared on this outstanding radio program, these children are a credit to our great American system of education. Their high degree of constructive curiosity was well exemplified recently when several of them were our guests at the railroad fair. I saw them eagerly assimilating the story of the railroad's part in the development of our country. It was an inspiration to see their enthusiasm and their patriotism kindled in flame as they watched the wheels of the ancient locomotives and coaches turn again the pages of their history. I believe the Quiz Kids typify that spirit of inquiry which not only seeks for facts, but for the meaning of those facts. To the same degree that our children learn, evaluate, and apply their knowledge, our democracy will live and our republic will flourish.
0: Thank you, Major Lohr. It's a pleasure to have you with us this afternoon. Now back to questions. Since all of you Quiz Kids went back to school last Tuesday, and little Melvin attended school for the very first time, Helen Williams of Portland, Oregon wants to know how things went. Do you feel that you got off to a good start? Now, how about it, kids? Patrick?
7: Well, I certainly do. I did some work for the principal during the week, and I think we got off to a very good start. I think all the kids did, because There, we have some new teachers there, and I like them all.
0: I see. Might I ask what kind of work you did?
7: Well, since we're in departmental, we did a mixture of work, some English and some arithmetic.
0: Oh.
7: Those were the, and some history. That was the outstanding work.
0: Oh,
7: we
0: I see.
7: Get around to my...
0: Uh-huh. All right, Patty. And Joel?
4: Well, I found from experience that whenever I say I've done something good so far, then something goes wrong. So I don't think it's far enough to know how good I got.
0: I see.
4: Too bad.
0: And Melvin?
8: Well, when we weren't going to play with the blocks anymore, there were big blocks. And she picked out our teacher. She picked out few kids, three kids, to, clean up the blocks. And I did that, and my boyfriend did it.
0: Yeah. Oh, he did, too. I see. Uh-huh.
8: Yes, and there was another boy there. I forgot his name.
0: Oh, you forgot his name. There was a third party. I see. And Doris?
9: Oh, I have a new teacher that I like very much. Her name is Miss Feldman.
0: Uh-huh.
9: And she gives us multiplication, which I like to learn very much.
0: Oh, fine. Uh-huh. And George? Go ahead, Georgia.
10: It's quite a bit different for me because I'm going into high school. And when you're in grammar school in your last year, everybody looks up to you. Then when you get in grammar school, in high school right away, they call you a freshie and everybody boss you around.
0: Well, that bell means it's time to ask an important question of the judges. Who won this afternoon? We'll have the answer in just a moment. And while we're waiting, here's a message about one-a-day brand vitamins.
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0: All right, now, children, here are your report cards. Remember, we take your age into consideration, as well as the number of correct answers you gave in determining your score. And don't forget this either. Whether you win or lose this afternoon, you will each receive a $100 security bond from the makers of Alka-Seltzer to help you with your future education. Now then, here's the judge's report. They say our entire class missed only one question this afternoon. Joel Kupperman was first, Pat second, and Reese and Melvin tied for third. So we'll be seeing you four back in class next Sunday, along with David Prohaska, age 11. And now here's your homework quiz, kids. And you listeners want to pay attention to this clue on our what's it and why was it in the first place question for next week, too. I'm going to read it just once. Here it is. Sing a song of gingerbread. Say, that's going to require some deep thinking, isn't it? Well, see what you can do with it between now and next Sunday. Until then, this is Joe Kelly dismissing the quiz kids. Goodbye, kids.
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12: 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We now present Jungle Jim. This episode of Jungle Jim originally aired Saturday, July 25th, 1936. Its title, The Purple Triangle.
13: Presenting the adventures of Jungle Jim. Last week, Jungle Jim and Kolo saw a squadron of bombing planes heading for Derek Bluger's camp in the hills. They began to realize how thoroughly Bluger was preparing for his revolution and spurred themselves on in their efforts to capture that renegade American before he could make trouble. Meanwhile, in his hideout, Bluger had the unfortunate sentry, Wally, executed by a firing squad as an example to the rest of the Purple Triangle soldiers. Then he had Lynn Chalmers tied to the back of a horse and sent out of the camp gates into the hills. The thrilling adventures of Jungle Jim are pictured each Sunday in the Comic Weekly, the world's greatest pictorial supplement of humor and adventure. The Comic Weekly, each page printed in full colors, is distributed everywhere as an integral part of your Hearst Sunday newspaper. And now we continue our story. As the horse bearing Lynn Chalmers dashes out into the hills, Derek Bluger turns to Shanghai Lil and Lin Fu.
14: There she goes. It won't be long now before we'll have Jungle Jim Bradley popping out of his hiding place like a jack-in-the-box.
15: You hope?
14: Yes, I... Say, what's the matter with you, Lil?
15: Nothing's the matter with me, Derek. I never felt better in my life. Why?
14: I'm not speaking of your health. It's your attitude. Every time I open my mouth lately, you've got some crack to make.
15: Have I?
14: Yes, and I'm getting fed up with it.
16: Oh, most high superior. You must not get overwrought. Remember, you must conserve your strength for the cause.
14: Don't worry about me, Lin Fu. I can take care of myself and the cause. And I also can take care of those who can't take care of themselves.
15: Meaning me, Derek?
14: Yes, if necessary.
15: Well, thanks for the kind offer, but I'm still able to navigate by myself.
14: A few more wise remarks from you, baby, and you won't be.
15: How masterful you are, Derek. You quite frighten me.
14: Clown if you like, Lil, but I'm telling you the truth.
16: Most high superior. Excuse, please, but maybe it's a good idea. Look out from observation tower and see Missy Chalmers get good start in hills.
14: Yes. Come along, Lin Fu. We'll watch the girl until she's out of sight. Want to come with us, Lil?
15: No, I've seen all I want of Miss Chalmers.
14: Okay, suit yourself. Come along then, Lin Fu.
16: I ride with you, Most High Superior.
14: Lin Fu, I don't get Lil at all. She's tougher to figure out than one of your Chinese puzzles.
16: Even Chinese not always successful with puzzles, Most High Superior. Woman of whatever race or color, always enigma to man, Most High Superior.
14: No, not all of them, Lin Fu. Most of them are like an open book to me. In fact, all of them are. Oh, but Lil, I thought I had the answer to her once, but I was wrong. It's the first time in my life I've been mistaken.
16: Yes, Most High Superior.
14: Yes, and it'll be the only time. And come on, let's hurry and get to the top of the tower before that girl disappears into the hills.
16: Back to Most High Superior. How can we check up on this piece of strategy?
14: I'll show you when we get to the top of the tower. Here we are, Lin Fu. Come on over to the front edge. Ah, there she goes. See her down there?
16: Yes, Most High Superior, I see her. But I do not see how we will be able to check up on whether she decoys Jungle Jim Bradley from his hiding place.
14: Well, that's because you're not looking in the right direction. Look down there, at the camp gates.
16: A squadron of horsemen are going out after her.
14: Exactly. They'll keep her in sight all the time.
16: But they will be seen or heard by Jungle Jim.
14: Oh, no. They'll be strung out on either side of the trail, up in the hill. Our men have muffled their horses' hoofs so they can't be heard.
16: Excellent, excellent. What strategy, Most High Superior?
14: You just leave everything to me, Lin Fu. I don't miss a trick.
16: So it seems, Most High Superior.
14: So now you see how I'll be able to check on my trap. This Chalmers horse is the only one to make any noise, and it'll make plenty. Enough to attract Jungle Jim's attention, anyhow.
16: Most High Superior...
14: What's bothering you now, Lin Fu?
16: Only one small detail, Most High Superior.
14: Well, out with it.
16: Most High Superior, I see how we be able to check up on piece of strategy. But, excuse please, what if Jungle Jim does not see Missy Chalmers?
14: That, Lin Fu, is the chance we have to take.

0: Next day finds the camp as busy as a beehive. Officers and soldiers scurry around. Derek Bluger shuts himself in the observation tower with Lin Fu. Finally, Lil gets bored by herself and goes to find out what the excitement is all about.
1: Who is it?
2: It's me, Derek.
1: Wait a minute. What do you want, Lil? I'm busy.
2: Oh, I wish I were. I'm tired of sitting around doing nothing. And all your men rushing around got my curiosity up. What's going on?
1: There'll be an attack any moment.
2: Derek, you mean this is the start of things?
1: Oh, no, this is just a dress rehearsal. My men are going to attack the camp just as though it was Shanghai or the capital. I don't want my plans to slip up because they've forgotten what they're supposed to do.
2: I've got to hand it to you, Derek. You don't let much grass grow under your feet.
1: Perfect timing is what assures success, Lil. You can't be too well drilled for a game like this. One little mistake and it means our necks.
2: Oh, cheerful thought. If my neck's being risked with yours, you mind letting me watch the method by which its fate will be settled?
1: All right. Come in.
2: Thanks. Hello, Lin Fu.
3: Welcome, Shanghai Lil.
1: Everything is just about ready, Lil. At the first sight of the bombing planes, a siren will give warning to the land forces to attack. As soon as the siren sounds, I'll direct the planes by radio. They'll start dropping their bombs.
2: What? They're going to blow the camp up just for practice?
1: No, no, no, Lil. They're using sacks of flour instead of bombs. They'll be able to see how accurately they've calculated the range.
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3: Yes, Most High Superior.
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2: Oh, this is terribly exciting, Derek.
1: Keep out of the way, Lil. Lin Fu and I have better to do. Headquarters calling all planes. Headquarters calling all planes.
4: 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NC-72 reporting. NC-39 reporting.
1: All right, Ben. The land forces have just been given the signal. You can start getting the range now. Keep in contact with me all during the attack.
3: Here come land forces, Most High Superior.
1: Good. And here comes the first bomb. NC-185, you'll have to do better than that.
4: Watch this one, Most High Superior.
2: That's better, but still about 100 feet off.
1: NC-185, you're about 100 feet off center.
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3: A direct hit, Most High Superior. That would have blown up the administration building.
2: It sure would have. Look at the way that sack of flour spilled all over the roof.
1: Nice work, NC-185. A direct hit. NC-72, try the barracks.
5: At once, Most High Superior. Here goes.
3: Excellent, excellent. Another direct hit.
2: Annie Oakley couldn't have done better.
1: Direct hit, NC-72. Good work. NC-39, drop a bomb on the officers' quarters.
6: At once, Most High Superior. Watch this.
3: That pilot not know officers' quarters location. He dropped bomb near cookhouse.
2: There ought to be an appropriate remark about flower bombs at cookhouses, but I can't think of it.
1: Keep quiet, Lil. NC-39, it's a good thing you're not trying to bomb Shanghai. That one would have landed in Peking. Try again. It's the officers' quarters you're aiming for.
6: Excuse, please. We'll try again, Most High Superior.
3: Quite so. This time different, Most High Superior. Officer's roof is white with flour.
1: Okay, NC-39.
2: Derek, look down there.
1: What is it, Lil?
2: Do my eyes deceive me, or is that our girl scout coming back?
1: What? Where?
2: Down there, coming up the trail. See her? She's almost at the gate.
1: Well, I'll be... Attention, all planes. Attack is called off. Return to hangars. Cut the radio, Lin Fu, and sound the siren.
3: At once, Most High Superior.
1: Come on, Lil. We'll get down there and find out what's happened that the Chalmers girl has returned alone. Open the gates. Let the girl in.
7: Hello,
1: Well, Miss Chalmers, what does this mean?
2: It means that your scheme to use me as a decoy for Jungle Jim has failed.
1: Has it? Yen Sing.
7: Yes, Most High Superior.
1: Bring a fresh horse.
2: What are you going to do, Derek? Go out yourself?
1: Of course not. Do you think I'm a fool?
7: Here, fresh horse, Most High Superior.
2: Are you going to send me out, Derek?
1: No, Lil. Lin Fu, help Yen Sing transfer Miss Chalmers to this horse.
3: At once, Most High Superior. Come, Missy.
2: Wait. It won't do any good, Mr. Bluger.
1: We'll see about that. As soon as you're securely fastened, you're going out again and decoy Bradley.
2: But I don't know where he is.
1: That doesn't make any difference. You will know as soon as he sees you.
2: Suppose I warn him that it's a trap.
1: You'd better not try any tricks, young woman. I mean to get Jungle Jim Bradley, dead or alive.

0: Meanwhile, Jungle Jim and Polo, unaware that their presence in Tsuling Pass has been almost positively established, work their way toward Bluger's fortified camp.
1: We're going in the same direction those bombing planes went, Polo. This trail ought to take us where we want to go.
2: Yes, it won, Jim.
1: Getting tired?
2: Polo, all same like I catch him sleep.
1: Well, it's almost morning. Just as soon as Mr. Sun pokes his shining face up over the skyline, we'll fall into the nearest cave and sleep, Kolo.
2: Yes, it, Tuan Jim.
1: I'll be glad to get this pack off my back. Boy, I sure miss our good old pack horse.
2: Maybe we catch him pack horse long here, Tuan Jim.
1: I'm afraid we won't have any such luck. When you stampeded our horses, they didn't waste any time getting out of Tsuling Pass. No, I guess we'll be our own pack horse all the way.
2: Too bad. Kolo him get tired, Tuan Jim. Pack him heavy.
1: And try to last out for a little while, Kolo. Why, look. It's getting lighter all the time.
2: Pack no lighter. All same heavy.
1: No, I don't mean the pack. I mean that it's just about sunrise.
2: Oh. Kolo him like to give him place to pack horse, Tuan Jim.
1: Listen. You'll have to forget there ever was such a thing as a pack horse or you'll go crazy.
2: Yes, it, Tuan. Tuan Jim.
1: Yes, Kolo?
2: Me. He a horse.
1: Now see here. You mustn't let this thing get you down, Kolo. I've heard of men in the desert dying of thirst, seeing water lying ahead of them. That's called a mirage, but this hearing a horse, I don't know what you'd call that.
2: Kolo, tell truth, Tuan Jim. Listen.
1: Why, Joe. Well, you're right, Kolo. I can hear horses' hooves, too. I wonder who's coming along here.
2: Bluger's sentry?
1: Maybe. Maybe Bluger himself. Although I don't think he'd bother riding when he has so many planes at his disposal.
2: Tuan Jim, look. Horse come there.
1: Yeah. But we can't make out who's riding.
2: Tuan. Girl ride horse.
1: So it is. What? Why, it's a white girl. Bound and gagged. Kolo, come on. We've got to save her.
0: Will Lynn Chalmers be able to warn Jungle Jim in time to escape the Purple Triangle Squadron? The adventures you have just heard were dramatized from full-color action pictures appearing in the Comic Weekly, the big comic weekly distributed with your Hearst Sunday newspaper everywhere. In the world's greatest pictorial supplement of humor and adventure, you will see all the famous characters who lived in the world of color pictures. There's Colonel Piffle in Room and Board, Jiggs and Maggie in Bringing Up Father, Skippy, Toots and Casper, Flash Gordon, the Katzenjammer Kids, and many, many others. Don't forget our date next week, same time, same station, for a continuation of the adventures of Jungle Jim.

0: This is ABN, the Antioch Broadcasting Network. You just heard an episode of Jungle Jim, which originally aired Saturday, July 25th, 1936. Its title? The Purple Triangle. This episode of Jungle Jim originally aired Saturday, August 1st, 1936. Its title? The Purple Triangle.
1: Presenting the adventures of Jungle Jim. Last week, in order to give his air and land forces an opportunity to practice their maneuvers in the proposed assault on the Chinese capital, Derek Blueger staged a sham battle on his own fortified camp. In the midst of the attack, Shanghai Lil spied the horse returning with Lynn Chalmers still tied to his back, and no sign of Jungle Jim. Blueger immediately called off the maneuvers and sent Lynn back into the hills on another horse. Next morning, Jungle Jim spied Lynn, and just as Blueger expected, he couldn't resist the impulse to go to her rescue. The thrilling adventures of Jungle Jim are pictured each Sunday in the Comic Weekly, the world's greatest pictorial supplement of humor and adventure. The Comic Weekly, each page printed in full colors, is distributed everywhere as an integral part of your Hearst Sunday newspaper. And now we continue our story. Upon making the discovery that the figure tied on the horse is a white girl, Jungle Jim and Kolo dash from their hiding place in the cave.
2: It's a white girl, bound and gagged. Kolo, come on. We've got to save her.
3: Yes, Ithuan, Jim. Kolo, come.
2: Grab the horse's bridle, Kolo. I'll release the girl.
3: Yes, Ithuan. Kolo, do.
2: Don't worry, miss. We'll...
4: Lynn Chalmers. What are you...
2: Well, I guess you can't answer any questions until I get that gag off. Hold the horse, Kolo.
3: Yes, Ithuan, Jim.
2: Just you hold out for a minute or two, Lynn, and I'll have you freed. Well, I'd like to get my hands on the person who did this to you. Why, heaven only knows how long you might have roamed around these hills if we hadn't seen you.
3: Horse him all tired, Juan.
2: Must have come quite a ways, eh, Lynn? Mm-hmm. Oh, there's the rope off your ankles. Now, just lean over toward me and I'll get you down. That's it. Swing your foot over now. Mm-hmm. There. Now, I'll get that gag off you. There, how's that?
5: Much better. Oh, Jim.
2: Here, take it easy, Lynn. Don't let it get you down. Everything's going to be all right.
5: But, Jim...
2: But nothing. You just take it easy for a while. I'm dying to know what you're doing out here, of course, but that can keep. Bring the horse over by our cave, Kolo.
5: Jim, you
2: don't
5: shouldn't...
2: be silly, Lynn. What's a friend for if he can't help out? Of course, when we spied you, we could only see that you were a white girl. We had no idea it was the daughter of my best friend.
5: You don't understand,
2: Jim. I understand that you were in a tough spot and needed help, and that's enough for me. Now, here, take a swallow from this canteen. It'll do you good. Boy, your throat must be as dry as a cuttlefish bone.
5: It is.
2: At the girl.
5: Oh, thanks, Jim. That was most refreshing. But
2: here, now, what did I tell you? Now, listen, Lynn. We'll make for that big cave over there. You see, Kolo and I are traveling by night and hiding by day. We don't want to risk...

0: national government.
1: Why will I?
0: Derek Bluger must have everything just so before he make move. You hear him say, perfect timing make for success?
1: Yes, I remember. And he also said, one little mistake and it means our next. You haven't forgotten that happy thought.
0: No, Shanghai Lil, I have not forgotten. I knew what lay ahead of us when I joined the Purple Triangle organization.
1: You mean you only knew what Derek told you?
0: Eh?
1: How do you know he isn't holding out something on us, Lin Poo?
0: Derek Bluger is man of his word.
1: Is he?
0: You doubt our most high superior?
1: I certainly do.
2: Shanghai Lil, do you realize what you are saying?
1: Yes, the truth.
2: This is treason.
1: Now, wait a minute, Lin Poo. Don't fly off the handle and get all puffed up like a powder pigeon.
0: What?
1: Listen here. Every member of the Purple Triangle is an outlaw.
0: Oh.
1: Granted, some were outlaws before they joined up. But even if they weren't, they are now. That's true, isn't it?
0: Well,
1: there are no laws for outlaws. To question one's superior anywhere else but here would be treason, I know that. But when you're in the position we are, Lin Poo, you've got to look out for number one.
0: I do not quite understand.
1: I mean each one of us has to look out for himself. That's what Derek Bluger is doing, and don't you forget it.
0: Our most high superior thinks only of cause.
1: Oh, now, honestly, Lin Poo, I gave you credit for more sense than that.
0: Well, I...
1: Maybe you don't know Derek as well as I do. I know him from way back. Believe me, I knew him when.
0: Yes?
1: You've got to watch him like a hawk. While he's shaking hands with you, he's got a knife in the other one ready to cut your throat.
2: Shanghai Lin.
1: Oh, stop trying to act so shocked. This isn't any secret. Everybody knows that about Derek, at least... Everybody but you. And what's more, Derek knows everybody's wise to him.
0: I'm very much surprised to hear this, Shanghai Lil.
1: Yeah, I know how you feel. I felt that way myself once. Only worse.
0: If Derek Bluger does not mean to overthrow national government...
1: Now, wait a minute. Who said he doesn't?
0: But you said...
1: All I said was you've got to watch Derek like a hawk. Of course he really means to overthrow the government.
0: Ah.
1: But if his scheme fails... You can bet your best uniform that he'll wriggle himself free and leave you holding the bag.
0: Holding bag?
1: Let you take the blame.
0: I?
1: Sure. You're his right-hand man, aren't you?
0: I have honor to be second in command.
1: And you're going to have the honor of being the first to take the punishment if Derek's scheme fails.
0: What?
1: Put that under your patent leather hair.
0: This is very great foolishness, this talk. Our cause will not fail.
1: Okay, General. But if the cannon should backfire on you... Don't say I didn't warn you.
0: I cannot quite believe what you say.
1: I suppose you've never thought about it.
0: To tell truth, no.
1: Well, think about it now.
0: Many thanks, Shanghai Lil.
1: And, as they print in theater programs, Lin Poo, look around now and pick the nearest exit. Oh, Derek.
0: Most High Superior.
3: Lin Poo, oh. Lil, we're in luck.
0: How so, Most High Superior?
1: Yes, how come, Derek? Has the national government suddenly decided to abdicate for you?
3: Almost, Lil. If things continue to go the way they are, all we'll have to do is to sit tight and the control of the government of China will fall into our laps.
0: Our laps, Most High Superior.
3: Was I addressing you, Lin Poo?
0: No, but I thought...
3: Well, stop thinking so much. That's my job. Carrying out my orders is your job, remember that.
0: Yes, Most High Superior.
1: Derek... You really meant our laps, yours and mine.
3: Haven't I said you'd be the White Empress of China?
1: Yes, but don't you think this is not quite the time or the...
3: All right. Don't worry, I'm not going to Romeo it just now. We've got more important things to discuss.
1: As for example?
3: This news I've just received by radio. The Canton government has threatened war against the Nanking government.
0: And Most High Superior, if this is true, then all we have to do is wait for civil war. Step in and take over reins in name of Purple Triangle.
3: If it's true, I tell you it is true. According to my agent in Shanghai, Guangxi authorities have declared a state of defense at Kuailan.
1: Kuailan? Where's that, Derek?
3: I'll show you on this map. You see? Here's Kuailan, near the border of Yunnan province. It's in this province that Generalissimo Wang Gufao, the head of the Nanking government, has concentrated his military forces.
0: Why, Most High Superior?
3: Why? You're a general, Lin Poo, can't you see? To stop the onward march of the Canton government troops.
1: What's all the marching for?
3: Well, it seems that the Guangxi and the Kwangtung provinces are trying to force the hand of the Chinese national government.
1: I see. But maybe it's all a bluff, Derek.
3: I hardly think so, Lil. They've ordered all Chinese women and children to leave Guangxi. This time, they mean business.
0: We mean business.

0: Us too, do we not, Most High Superior?
1: Of course we do. Who said we didn't?
2: Oh, Lin Fu's just itching to lead the Purple Triangle Army into war, Derek. Can't you see the glint of battle in his eyes? When will you loose the dogs of war?
1: When I have some more men and equipment. I daren't make a move until my Purple Triangle Army has reached the maximum enrollment.
0: But I thought we were all ready, Most High Superior.
1: What have I told you about thinking? I'll make all the plans around here. That brain of yours will get lame if you try to use a Lin Fu. It's been idle so long.
3: Most High Superior.
1: Fool, what do you mean by bursting in like this?
3: Excuse, please, Most High Superior. But strange squadron of airplanes flying over headquarters.
1: What?
3: Open window, Most High Superior. You see?
1: Open the window, Lin Fu. 1, 2, 4, 6, 8, 10, 12. 12 bombers. Why, they're government planes. Let me get on that phone. Hang Yen, start a smoke screen at once. Order our air forces to stand by to repel an attack. I'll be right out to take charge. Come on, Lin Fu.
0: Yes, at once.
4: Wait for me.
1: I haven't time to bother with you, Lil. There's plenty of work to be done.
4: Oh, you won't have to bother with me. I came up here for excitement, and I aim to be around when it happens.
1: All right, but don't get under my feet.
4: Look how low they're flying.
1: Yes, but there goes the smoke screen.
5: Most High Superior, here comes one plane right at us.
1: I'm going to drop a bomb. Run for your lives. In here.
4: Shut the door, Derek. Didn't drop a bomb. It dropped a package.
1: Go bring that package to me, Lin Fu.
0: At once, Most High Superior.
1: Thank goodness that screen's getting thicker by the minute. This package may be a demand for us to surrender. By the time Lin Fu gets back here with it, those bombers will have lost sight of us.
0: Here, package, Most High Superior.
1: Give it here. We'll find out what they want.
4: Oh, Derek, look out. It may be one of those new type bombs. They don't explode immediately on hitting the ground.
1: Yes, you may be right, Lil. Here, Lin Fu, you open this package. What is it, Lin Fu?
0: A note wrapped around a weight, Most High Superior.
1: Note, let me have it.
0: But certainly, Most High Superior, here is note.
4: What does the note say, Derek?
1: Yen-Sing! Hang Yen! Turn off that smoke screen, you fools!
0: What has happened, Most High Superior?
4: Yes, for heaven's sake, Derek, don't keep us in jittery suspense. What does the note say?
1: Those bombing planes are being flown by deserters from the Canton Air Force.
4: Oh, what?
1: They're offering to join us if we'll let them. Will we? Come to Earth, my little war buddies! Come to Earth!

0: Out in Tsuling Pass, Jungle Jim attempts to follow Lin's warning and save not only himself, but his two companions. Keeping close to the rocks, they make their way in the direction of Bluger's camp.
1: Oh, why didn't you listen to me, Jim? Bluger sent me to bring you out of hiding. He'll capture you.
2: Well, if Bluger thought you would aid in capturing me, his scheme has failed. Instead, you've warned me of my danger.
1: Yes, I told him I'd do just that.
2: And he still sent you after me?
1: Yes. He said I better not try any tricks on him. That he meant to get you, dead or alive.
2: Oh. Then you're only a part of his plan to get me. What's the rest of it?
1: That cavalry squadron who followed me, Jim. That's how he expected to capture you.
2: Well, we've eluded them so far, haven't we?
1: Yes. But they know these hills better than we do, Jim.
3: What, Jim? Huh? Look, look. Look, the soldiers.
2: What?
1: Yeah. Oh, Jim, we're lost.
3: Hey, Dix, Tolo, shoot them.
2: No, no. Don't shoot, Tolo. We're trapped, all right. We put up a fight now, they'll fill us with lead.

0: plan of Derek Bluger, self-styled Napoleon of the Orient, has worked to perfection. Jungle Jim, Kolo, and Lynn Chalmers are captured and led to his stronghold. 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
2: Ladies and gentlemen, we take you now behind the scenes of a police headquarters in a great American city, where under the cold, glaring lights will pass before us the innocent, the vagrant, the thief, the murderer. This is The Lineup.

0: Ben.
1: Yeah.
0: Here's Mr. Wiggins.
1: Now, how do you feel, Mr. Wiggins?
2: Oh, better. I feel a little better.
1: Well, we can sit right here.
0: Need some help?
2: No, thank you. It's all right.
0: I'll see you later then, Ben.
1: Yeah.
2: Oh, thank you, Sergeant.
0: You bet.
2: Nice fellow.
1: Quine?
0: Yeah.
2: How many people do we have to look at?
1: Oh, I think they're 28 or 29. We've had two other cases like yours in the past week. Picked up a couple of guys that might be possibilities, but we haven't been able to get positive
3: identification. May I have your attention, please? You people out there on the other side of the wire in the audience room, may I have your attention, please? Thank you. My name is Greb, Sergeant Matt Greb. I'll explain the lineup to you. Each of the suspects you will see will be numbered. I'll call off a number, their name, and charge. If you have any questions or identifications, please remember the number assigned to the prisoner as I call his name. At the end of each line, when I ask for questions or identifications, call out the number. If you're sure or not too sure of a suspect, have him held. The officers who took your name will assist you. They're seated among you. Please be prompt with your questions or identifications. When the prisoners leave here, they are sent to the washroom and dressed back into their jail clothes. It makes it quite difficult to bring them back after they leave here. The questions I ask these suspects are merely to get a natural tone of voice, so do not pay too much attention to their answers, as they often lie. Bring on the line. Okay, move it over. Right on over to this side of the stage. Spread out and stand facing the audience. Hands to your sides and keep looking straight ahead. Now when you answer the questions, talk up so the people out there can hear you. It's a long way to the back of the room, so keep your voices up. Okay, number one, William Bushman, robbery. Take your hands out of your pockets. Where do you live, William?
4: 108th and Lincoln.
3: Where are you from?
4: Los Angeles.
3: How long you been in this city?
4: About 7 months, I think. January, it was about 7 months.
3: Were you arrested with anybody, William?
4: Yeah, a couple of guys.
3: Well, what are their names?
4: Joe, I don't know his last name.
3: Joe Lucas, number 18. All right, who was the other boy?
4: Call him Twitch. Herman Twitchell.
3: Number 19. Any weapons, William?
4: No.
3: You have a car?
4: No. He was walking. If we had a car, we wouldn't be here.
3: Okay, number 2, Max Sloan, robbery. Where do you live, Max?
5: On the east side.
3: You have an address, haven't you?
5: 411 Orchid, south.
3: Were you alone when you were arrested?
5: I was with the guy I was sticking up.
3: Was anybody arrested with you?
5: No, I was pulling the job. We weren't sticking up each other.
3: Any weapons, Max?
5: You think he was giving me his wallet because I was pointing my thumb at him?
3: You want to be funny? We've got all night, Max. You can just stand there and be funny all night.
5: I'm sorry.
3: Were there any weapons?
5: Yeah, 32.
3: Well, nickel plated blue steel, what?
5: Blue steel. Not counting the rust.
3: You have a car?
5: No, I haven't.
3: Okay. Number 3, Stanley Meyer, robbery.
2: No, none of those men.
3: Where do you live, Stan?
2: I don't recognize any of those.
3: Come on, you'll have to speak up, Stan.
6: I said I don't live here. I'm from out of town.
3: Where out of town?
6: Wilmington, Kentucky.
3: Can you people hear him back there?
7: No.
3: All right, now look, I told you boys you're going to have to talk up. I don't want to have to repeat the question, so come on, talk up all the way to the back of the room. Now, where are you from, Stan?
6: Wilmington, Kentucky.
3: Where have you been staying here?
6: Only one place, a flop house.
3: What flop house?
6: Oh, just a flop house. I don't remember. Who remembers a flop house?

0: Mr. Wiggins didn't spot anybody, huh?
1: No. Those two guys jumped and did it so quick.
0: Oh, this is the third slugging in a week. Somebody better come up with a halfway decent description.
1: Those guys aren't stupid. They follow a pretty routine M.O. Dark spots. Pick an old guy like Wiggins, jump him before he knows what's happening. Beat him unconscious and then roll him. How much chance has he got for a decent description?
0: They're liable to kill somebody. They seem to be getting rougher.
1: Yeah. Here's a list of Wiggins' valuables. See that all the pawn shops are covered.
0: Okay.
1: The other two victims didn't have much these guys might want to hawk. Wiggins had a gold watch and an old stick pin. Watch had his name and an inscription. I might try to get rid of it.
0: We're in car 13J tonight, huh?
1: Yeah. These boys move around, but they seem to stay pretty much to the east side. We'll have the usual cars and five auxiliaries. Waldo's putting about a dozen plainclothesmen on the streets.
0: Funny if one of our boys got rolled.
1: And they're not old enough. These guys pick them old so they won't give them much trouble. Nice guys.
0: Yeah, swell.

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1: You got
0: 89 of 585 at the corner of Elm and 12th.
1: Well, let's pull into Rogers and get a hamburger, huh?
2: Okay.
0: 63 and 905 at 1769 East Brighton. See the man.
1: Order me a hamburger and coffee, will you, Ben?
2: Sure.
0: 73 of 480.
1: Be right back.
0: East of Commonwealth. License 52 Young. 760.
2: No, I don't need a menu. Two hamburgers and two coffees. 760.
3: Two hamburgers and two coffees. Everything on the burgers?
2: Yep.
3: Thank you.
2: Mm-hmm.
0: Attention all units in area H. A 245 slugging at 87 West Bullock. All units in area
2: Miss,
0: H.
2: Miss!
0: A 245
2: yeah? Hold those hamburgers.
0: At 87 West Bullock.
1: What's up?
0: Ambulance
2: slugging. About a block away.
0: 99.
1: You know, someday I'm going to finish a whole meal.
2: There it is.
1: Oh, Quine's already here.
4: Over here.
5: It's a woman. Pretty bad.
1: Good gosh.
4: I've done everything I can. Oh, here comes the ambulance. Yeah, this is the fellow that found her. Now, Mr. Hall.
1: Yeah?
4: This is Lieutenant Guthrie. Tell him about it.
1: No, yes, sir. Well, I was walking by over on the sidewalk and tossed a cigarette over here and saw her. About then, I spotted this officer in this car and I yelled.
6: Yeah. Hi, Doc.
5: Oh, another slugging, huh?
6: Yep.
5: Yeah, she's not dead, but she's close. Hey, get that blanket over her, boys.
6: All right, Doc.
5: Looks like a bad fracture. Really a bad one. Lost a lot of blood.
2: You think she'll make it?
5: I don't know. Hey, keep that end up there.
6: Right.
5: Pretty old. Lost a lot of blood. You coming down, Lieutenant?
2: Yeah, we'll be down.
4: Just didn't have anything on her. No identifications. They got everything.
2: Hey, you just found her lying here, Hall?
1: Yes, sir, that's right. I threw my cigarette over here. Wouldn't have even seen her if I hadn't thrown my cigarette.
6: They probably waited behind this hedge. Grabbed her when she passed, slugged her, and dragged her into the lot.
4: Yeah, it's a good spot for it. Good and dark.
1: Gee, it was a terrible thing. Still can't quite believe it. What are you going to do about it?
2: What do you think?

0: Hello, Lieutenant.
1: Yeah, that 245 slugging that came in about a half hour ago, who's got it?
0: The old lady?
1: Yeah.
0: She's in surgery now. Dr. Gordon. It's the fourth one this week, isn't it, Lieutenant?
1: Yeah.
2: Say, you mind if I look at your newspaper, Murph?
0: No, go ahead.
1: The coffee shop's closed, isn't it?
0: Yeah. Well, do you want some coffee?
1: I could use some.
0: Well, want me to run down to the kitchen?
1: No, forget it.
0: It's no trouble.
1: No, thanks, Murph.
0: Oh, all right.
1: We'll get some across the street later.
0: All right.
2: Hey, Ben.
1: Yeah?
2: The tennis finals are next weekend. Want to go?
1: Well, on duty.
2: Well, they'll be playing the rest of this week. Yeah, I'd like to see that Maureen Connolly.
0: That's a pretty girl. The picture's in the last section there, someplace.
2: Yeah?
0: Yeah. In the sports section. Yeah, right there. Pretty girl, huh?
2: Yeah. Huh, Ben?
1: Yeah.
2: Want to go?
1: Yeah.
0: Here comes Dr. Gordon. Doctor?
1: I'm Guthrie, Doctor, 16th Precinct.
3: Oh, how are you?
1: This is Sergeant Graham.
3: Hello?
2: Hello.
1: How's the old lady?
3: She died. Wasn't much we could do. She was pretty well gone when she came in. Come on, walk down with me when I get out of this gown.
1: Sure. See you later, Murph.
2: Yeah, take it easy, Murph.
0: So long.
3: Have you got an identification yet?
1: No, not yet. Fingerprints will help.
3: Did just about everything. Bad fracture. Really bad one. When they're that bad, they don't stand much of a chance.
1: No. She regained consciousness at any time?
3: No. By the looks of the wound, whoever hit her with something pretty heavy.
2: Blackjack?
3: No, something like a pipe, maybe. Really let her have it.
1: Hmm. Well, that's the way these boys have been working. We've had three others. Not this bad.
3: Cigarette?
1: No, thanks.
3: Sergeant?
0: No, thanks.
3: Well, it's hard to believe anybody would beat up an old woman. To hit her that hard just doesn't make sense.
1: No, I don't guess it does.
3: These other victims, they have much money on them?
1: Add it all together, about 24...

0: Hi, Ben.
1: Morning, Matt. Anything new?
2: No, just routine stuff.
1: Well, let's grab some coffee then, huh?
2: Okay.
3: Oh, I was just looking for you, Ben.
1: Huh?
3: Mark sent us over the fingerprints on that old lady.
1: You got an identification?
3: Yeah, we ran a check through. This is what we came up with. Woman's name is Stokes, Mrs. Rebecca Stokes. Lives at 518 North Oak with her daughter. Asher went over to get the daughter. We'll need a positive identification, so Asher's taking her right down to the morgue.
1: Mm-hmm.
3: Thought maybe you'd like to talk to her first.
1: Yeah, I would. Let's go.
3: Her daughter's name is Lillian Dunn. She was married. Husband killed in the war.

0: Hello, Asher.
1: Morning, Lieutenant. This is Miss Dunn, and this is Lieutenant Guthrie and Sergeant Greth.
0: How do you do, Miss Dunn?
2: Hello.
3: Hello.
0: We certainly wish we could eliminate all this, Miss Dunn, but it's necessary.
3: Well, I don't think I can go through with it. I don't think I can do it.
0: Well, it's really necessary. She has to be identified by a relative.
3: I just don't think I can.
4: Well, it's your mother. We're sure of that.
0: Sooner or later, you'll have to... Well, sooner or later, you'll want to see her.
3: But not in here. Please, not in here.
0: We have to keep her here until we get a positive identification. Do you have any other family?
3: In Nevada. An aunt and a cousin.
4: Well, if they could get down here...
3: Oh, they haven't seen Mom in years.
0: Your mother's the fourth victim in a week. We've got to stop these men. We'll need some information.
3: All right.
0: Where was your mother going last night?
3: Well, I guess she was coming home. She went to a movie. Early one. I guess she was coming home.
0: Mm-hmm. Did she have a purse with her? Any valuables?
3: Yes, she had a purse.
4: Can you remember some of the things she carried in her purse?
3: Yes, I guess I can. It wasn't much. Not much money.
0: Anything to identify her?
3: Some cards and things.
4: She have any jewelry? Any rings or a watch?
3: Yes. She had a wedding ring and an engagement ring. They weren't worth much. I'm sorry.
0: Don't be. I think Miss Dunn better go on home, Asher. Get a description of the two rings and take her home.
4: Sure,
3: Lieutenant. No, I'll do it. It's best to get it over with. I'll have to do it sooner or later.
0: Well, look, maybe we can get some close friends.
3: No, I want to. It's all right.
0: Okay.

0: Now, look, Miss Dunn, if you don't
1: want... No. Go ahead, go ahead.
0: All right, Charlie.

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0: You sure deal him. King? Lovely.
1: Who's winning?
0: Who do you think?
2: No, can't use it.
0: No. No?
2: Chin.
0: Oh, look, Quine, do me a favor. Will you drop dead?
1: Well, you couldn't discard the three. Pick one up.
2: You owe me 30 cents.
0: Kibbutzes yet.
1: Oh, Waldo's got 8 auxiliaries tonight, Ben. You and Matt are in 13J again.
2: Now, how about the policewomen?
1: Well, he's got 5 of them. They'll be in the area from 10 till 2, 1 car within a block of them at all times.
2: Okay. Well, we got 30 minutes. You want some dinner?
1: Yeah, I'm getting hungry.
2: Okay. Wait a minute.
3: Well, you couldn't.
0: Have what?
2: This guy's right.
0: Or it had to be the jack, huh?
2: Yeah, yeah, put him on.
0: It couldn't have been any one of the 9 other cards.
3: Well, what are you getting so sore about?
2: Yeah, hello, Mr. Wiggins.
0: Sure.
2: Yeah, yeah, I remember.
0: Any on trees?
3: No, I don't think
0: I don't want your
2: you didn't where?
0: But I could have beat him.
2: 897 South Wilton? Okay. Yeah, yeah, we'll meet you there in about 10 minutes. Right. That was Mr. Wiggins. He spotted his watch in a pawn shop, the watch the hold-up men took after they slugged him.

0: upstairs, Mr. Wiggins.
1: Hello, Lieutenant.
2: Hello. Where's the watch?
1: Right over here in the window. There. The gold one. It's open. See the inscription?
2: Mm-hmm. Okay, let's go in.
0: Yes?
2: Police.
0: Yes?
2: They want to see a watch you've got in your window.
0: Sure. Which one?
2: It's that one, the gold one.
0: Sure. This one?
2: Is that it, Mr. Wiggins?
1: Yes, that's it. See the inscription? To Dave, love, Alice. My wife. She gave it to me.
0: Hot?
2: Yeah. Remember where you got it?
0: I got a ticket. Yeah, here you are.
2: John Jones, 671 Barrington. John Jones.
3: That's a good name.
2: You remember what the man looked like?
0: The man who locked the watch? No.
3: You remember when he locked it?
0: No.
2: Well, didn't you date the ticket? How long have you had it?
0: A week, maybe. What's so important about the watch?
2: It belongs to this gentleman, not to the man who hawked it.
0: Okay, take it. Ain't worth much.
1: Why, it's solid gold.
0: Solid gold. I got dozens.
2: Now, what's your name?
0: Wagner. George Wagner. Look, I don't know nothing about it. This guy came in, he hawked it, that's all.
2: Look, Mr. Wagner, it's very important that we get a description of this man.
0: He stole it, huh?
3: Yeah, and he's got a friend. We want them both for murder.
0: Murder?
3: That's right.
2: You think you might know him if he came in again?
0: I don't know. I don't know. Maybe. I don't remember.
2: Look, you get one of these lists?
0: Lists?
2: Yeah, one of these.
0: Oh.
2: List of stolen articles like that watch.
0: Oh, wait. Sure. I got one.
2: None of these other things in your store?
0: No.
2: You sure?
0: Sure, I'm sure.
3: You didn't know about the watch, you better check.
0: Look, I know I ain't got none of them.
2: You didn't report the watch. You better check.
0: All right, if I find something, I'll call you.
2: We'll wait.
0: While I check the whole inventory?
3: Just the tickets on the last week and a half.
0: Okay.
2: We'll take a look at them, too.
0: Yeah, sure, okay. Look, officer.
2: Yeah?
0: I know the man that hocked that watch, but honest, I didn't know he killed anybody. I didn't know it.
2: What's his name?
0: Young. Carl Young. He's hocked things before. He's been in a couple of times. I know him from the neighborhood. I didn't
2: think... His name's Carl?
0: Yeah, Carl Young.
3: The name in this watch is Dave.
0: Well, he said it belonged to his brother.
2: You know his brother?
0: No, but I know him. He seemed like an honest guy.
2: Where does he live?
0: In the neighborhood. I bowl. He's in the bowling alley a lot. I bowled with him last Friday. Look, honest,
3: With another guy?
0: I seen him with another guy sometimes. Big guy.
2: You better come on down to the station, Mr. Wagner.
0: The station? Why?
2: I'm afraid you're in a little trouble.
4: Yeah, I know him. Carl Young. Oh, yes, he hangs out in here a lot.
3: You know where he lives?
4: No. What's he done?
2: Does he pal around with anybody?
4: Oh, yeah, he's with one guy quite a bit. He's a fella named, let me see now, what the heck was that name? Kind of a quiet guy, a big guy, kind of John or Joe. Doggone, I'm sorry, I can't remember. Joe, I think.
2: Okay, we'll stick around. You let us know if Carl Young or Joe comes in with you.
4: Sure.
3: Quine says he's got a dozen men checking the neighborhood, Ben. There are four cars in the block. Nobody does anything unless you give the word.
2: Okay. Well, if they both come in, we'll take them. One of them, we'll tail them.
4: Okay. That's 3:30.
2: Yeah. See that guy down there, second alley?
4: Yeah, what about him?
2: He's bowled six strikes.

0: okay.
1: Oh, fair. 150 so far.
0: You need a few strikes, friend.
1: Yeah. All right.
0: Try to pick up that split.
1: Yeah, I will.
2: Lieutenant.
1: Yeah, what is it?
2: That fella just came in there.
1: Yeah, which one?
2: That big one there. I said to him, I said, "Hello, Joe." And he said, "Hello." His name must be Joe.
3: Where is he?
2: He's upstairs in the pool hall.
1: Oh, come on, point him on.
2: Yeah, up here. It's right up this way. Wait a minute. Hello, Joe.
4: Yeah. How are you?
1: That's him?
2: Yeah.
1: Come on, Matt.
3: He's out in the street.
1: Hold it. He's getting into a car. All right, come on.
3: Here he goes.
1: All right, stay with him. 13J. Code 2, suspect proceeding east on Fountain. License number 80, Roger, 1135.
5: Attention all units, code 2, suspect traveling east on Fountain. License number 80, Roger, 1135.
3: He's swinging left.
1: 13J, suspect turning north on Lincoln.
5: All units in area B, code 2, suspect proceeding north on Lincoln.
1: Now don't get too close.
3: He's stopping.
1: Now pull up. 13J, suspect at 3000 block Lincoln.
3: He's getting out, Ben.
1: All right, let's go.
3: We're going into that building.
1: Now hold it. We'll wait till the rest of the boys get here.
3: Well, there's Quine now.
1: He's in the building, Quine. You better take it around back in the alley.
6: Right.
3: And there's Asher.
1: Quine's taking the back, Asher. We'll go in. You wait here for the rest. Spread them out.
7: Right, Lieutenant.
1: All right, let's go, man.
3: Okay. How do we do it?
1: Well, we find out what apartment he went in, clear out the building, and take him.
3: Wait a minute.
1: Huh?
3: No boxes.
1: Oh, yeah. Lipsky, Busher, Whiting.
3: C. Young, 208.
1: Yeah. Well, if they're in the room, we can just clear out the rooms on both sides. Forget the rest of the building. I'll take 206.
3: I'll take 210.
4: So what? I tell you, Carl, I tell you, I know what I'm talking about.
8: This dame ain't the dumbest in the world, but it'll be a pushover. Oh,
2: yeah. Ben!
1: Yeah?
2: That was Carl Young with the big boy.
1: Now, come on. It's better that way. We'll take him on the straight.
3: They're climbing into a car.
1: Hold it, Young!
8: Hey, look out, Carl! It's Carl!
2: Watch it, Ben!
1: Asher! Over that way. Get them between us.
2: Give it up, Young. Watch it. They're breaking for the alley, Ben. Young's down.
1: Take this one, Asher.
9: Right, Lieutenant.
1: Let Quine's tackle him. You all right, Quine?
10: Yeah. Yeah. Big boy wasn't as tough as he looked.
3: Oh, he's been fighting old ladies too long.

0: The lineup, where before you pass the innocent, the vagrant, the thief, the murderer. 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
1: May I have your attention, please? You people out there on the other side of the wire in the audience room, may I have your attention, please? Thank you. My name is Greb, Sergeant Matt Greb. I'll explain the lineup to you. Each of the suspects you will see will be numbered. I'll call off a number, their name, and charge. If you have any questions or identifications, please remember the number assigned to the prisoner as I call his name. At the end of each line, you may ask a question.
0: The Lineup, starring Bill Johnstone as Lieutenant Ben Guthrie and Wally Mayer as Sergeant Matt Greb, is written by Blake Edwards with music by Eddie Dunstetter. Featured in tonight's cast were Hi Everback, Ray Hartman, Bob Sweeney, Howard McNear, Peter Leeds, Virginia Gregg, Sidney Miller, and Bill Boucher. The Lineup is produced and directed by Jaime Del Valle.

0: The top fights of the nation come to you on CBS Radio. Just a little later tonight, get the gang together and sit in on the Jimmy McAllister, Baby Ortiz lightweight battle from Baltimore. The broadcast will be heard on most of these same CBS radio stations. Who are you pulling for? 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
1: Wednesday,
0: September 12, 1951, 75 years ago today. Its title? The Senile Slugging Case. Here's an episode of Broadway Is My Beat. This episode originally aired
1: Saturday,
0: September 12, 1953, 73 years ago today. Its title? Michael Austin.
2: Broadway's My Beat, from Times Square to Columbus Circle, the gaudiest, the most violent, the lonesomest mile in the world. 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

0: The campaigns of summer, done now. And on stony terrain of Broadway, litter and debris of strategies and memory, of summer conquests, summer defeats. And Broadway leans hard against the September nighttime, tries to hold back the departing flow of the summer veterans. And still, the street empties, of out-of-town girls going back home now to dip once more in out-of-town moons. And the lad of the sun-bleached hair, knapsack strapped to shoulder, who lolls for a while against the cooling stone of a night wall, closes his eyes for an instant, files the memory, then hits the road to other and newer summers. But chin up. Nighttime has not yet run out, and the autumn replacements are moving in. Chin up. This is it. And east of Broadway, 34 stories into the nighttime, and above river, and where autumn gold will touch first. Penthouse apartment, and a smiling man. A man who stares, who lies rigid against deep and swirling greens of an expensive carpet. Paralyzed man. Man shot in the spine. Kneeling at his side, a woman in silken nightdress held close against her throat.
1: Michael, you hear me?
0: And against the tapestry, face held in light of expensive porcelain lamp, Detective Muggerman.
2: Maybe he hears you, Mrs. Austin. Maybe he doesn't. Condition your husband's in. He's got no way of letting
1: you... Please, please, please.
2: Okay, lady, okay.
1: Michael, it's me. It's Sylvia, baby.
0: Mrs. Austin.
1: Is he alive? Is he dead? Tell me. Just tell me so I'll know what to... So I'll know how to behave. So...
0: Just take it easy, Mrs. Austin.
1: No, don't you touch me. I'm going to be very calm, very well behaved. All I want to know from you is my husband dead or alive?
2: Well, let's put it this way, Mrs. Austin. Let's say it's a moot point. Let's say where that bullet lodged in the
1: you
2: back of the neck...
1: You stop it, you hear? You don't talk to me like that, you hear? It's my husband.
0: Come over here, Mrs. Austin. Sit down here.
1: That awful smile. He never smiled like that. And staring. Just staring.
0: If you like, we can go into another room. We can...
2: I'll get it, Dad.
1: No. In here is all right.
0: All right. Now, try to tell us what happened, Mrs. Austin.
1: It's very late, isn't it? Michael and I were asleep in there. I was restless. Who's that man talking to? Who are you talking to?
3: Yes, thanks. I'll give it to you.
1: You, I asked you who you were talking to.
2: The elevator boy, Danny, said he's airmailed Mrs. Austin's envelope. Now, he brought back change.
1: Give it to me.
2: Sure, Mrs. Austin.
1: Thank you.
0: You were saying you and your husband were asleep and...
1: And I was restless. And I heard a noise from in here. And I woke Michael. And I made him get up and see what it was. I waited for him to come back. And I called. And then there was a shot. And he must have been coming back to me and that's what... Oh, Michael, oh, Michael.
2: Yeah. Come on in, boys. Boys in the lab, Danny and the other fellas.
0: And they came in, the boys from the lab. And the two young fellas in white. And the pictures taken. And the chalk marks made. And the steel tape applied to distance between sleep and violence. And also degree of probable angle from gun of unknown assailant to a smiling man's spine. Also statement from paralyzed man's wife. Also sedative offered by young Willa and White. Accepted by woman in silken nightdress who must sleep.
1: You understand, don't you? I can't keep crying like this. Michael mustn't see how...
0: And who kisses Michael as young fellas carry him away. And who closes the door. And behind it, sleep. And the nighttime runs out. And at headquarters the next day, there's noon. And there's the ham on White and the container of milk. And there's the surprise offered by Sergeant Gino Tartaglia if...
4: If you'll eat every mouthful, Danny, and drink nice your milk, at the end of it, a surprise.
0: Gino...
4: A fudge brownie. This one. Look at it and smack the lips, Danny. But first...
0: You get that rundown on Michael Austin I asked for, Gino?
4: Yes, Danny, but on an empty stomach,
0: just
4: it's...
0: Just give it to me, huh?
4: It's your life, Danny. From Dr. Sinsky. Report that condition of Michael Austin unchanged. Paralyzed, dying. Also, gun which did same located in alley below. No prints. German Luger will be practically impossible to trace.
0: Go on.
4: From interrogations made by Detective Muggerman earlier this morning, Michael Austin, a very, very wealthy man, from his father, Mr. Austin Sr., inherited a fortune. from which Michael has lived by certain type investments.
0: So you mean stocks, bonds, things like that?
4: What I mean, that is what Detective Mugovan meant, is the investments were of the type crab games, roulette, the GGs, the fights, the baseball, the football, the blackjack.
0: I think I get the picture, Jim.
4: Goes without saying, Danny. Also, Michael Austin has lost heavily in these type investments, according to the word along the streets. No one could put a finger on a number how much, but also Michael Austin was seen much in the company of Johnny Wesley.
0: Johnny Wesley, the one I know?
4: The one we all know.
0: Gino...
4: I told him to hold the squad car till you finished your fudge brownie. However, it's your life, Danny.
0: Outside now and ride a September day rich with sights and smells of a city turning into autumn. Tweeds and college colors and pungence of frying hot dogs. A small drifting breeze that for a second turns into a wind and then drifts again. Youth and books and the first co-ed met and walked with through the park and swift tumble of leaves. Past playground and tragedy of a scraped knee and nursemaid running to attend it. Past museum and sitters upon the gray stone steps. People who always seem to be reading or waiting or just knowing something secret and gentle. And cross town and park into a shop remarkable for its serenity of decor, established by the large display of paper lawn upon which rest rain sprinklers of every description. Not turned on, of course. Only the clerk is to that section of the newspaper which contains race results, so that he is somewhat startled to see a customer is somewhat nearsighted, but then very courteous when he makes out the significance of the police badge. Then goes away and comes back with permission for you to see Mr. Wesley and go right in that way.
5: Hello, Danny. Come on in. Have a seat. How you been?
0: Good, thanks, Johnny. How about yourself?
5: Oh, back from Vegas. How can a fella be?
0: How'd you do in Vegas, Johnny?
5: Well, like this, you know.
0: Nice life, huh? Sell enough rain sprinklers to be able to afford the... Well, how long were you in Vegas?
5: Oh, just a week, Danny.
0: But then you go every week, don't you?
5: Every other.
0: Every other. Johnny, how long has it been since you've sold a rain sprinkler?
5: Oh, you want to know?
0: Oh, just so I can tell it downtown. Often Mugovan wonders.
5: Yeah. Well, I sold one the day before yesterday, Danny. $1.50 item with a year's warranty. This is our biggest seller.
0: Johnny.
5: What?
0: You know a man named Michael Austin, don't you?
5: Hey, you want to see something, Danny?
0: All right.
5: Come over here. You know what they are in this tank?
0: Yeah, I know what they are. Goldfish.
5: Goldfish, that's right, yeah.
0: Austin was shot in the back.
5: Hey, fishies. Hey, fishies. Come on. One day, Danny, sprinklers, goldfish, real lawn, roses, the works. You know, I'm going to have...
0: Last night, he was shot in the back, Johnny.
5: What do you want me to do, throw a fit? Go get yourself a newspaper. Read what happened to people every day.
0: You shoot him?
5: Go drop dead, huh?
0: Word says he was seen
5: yes,
0: in your...
5: Yes, seen in my company. Yeah. So? So was once the king of Albania. Look where he is now. I'm a real Jonas, huh? A hexa from the hills.
0: Just tell me about it.
5: All right. Rich boy who bet. He won, he lost. That's the business I'm in, you know? That's why frequently you can't find me in my shop. Because I'm in Vegas, or I'm in Reno.
0: You know Austin's wife?
5: Go lead up to where she was seen in my company.
0: Well?
5: I got a friend greets me soon as I step off the plane, wherever it is, so who needs Sylvia Austin? What else you want? Ask Mr. Prescott for a free sample sprinkler on the way out, Danny. Tell him I said, Schmo. That's our password for free sprinklers.
2: Danny?
0: Yeah?
2: Going home?
0: Uh-huh. Well, wait a second. I want to finish this up here.
2: My wife called. She went bowling. Want to come over?
0: No, thanks.
2: You didn't even wait to hear what I want you to come over for.
0: Well, thank your wife for me. And
2: you're listening to what I'm saying. She didn't invite you. I did, and it's... Lieutenant Clover's office. Mugovan speaking. Yeah, Doc. Yeah. Well, sure, I'll tell him. Look, what's the matter with you? Don't you think I can deliver a message? Yeah, I'll tell him. What's the matter with everybody?
0: Tell him what?
2: That you're not going to accept my invitation after all. Dr. Sinsky wants you to get to emergency hospital right away.
0: Michael Austin?
2: Yeah, he was just brought down from surgery. Should be out of the anesthetic by the time you get there. Good night, Lieutenant.
0: Good night.

0: In here, Danny. Mrs. Austin.
1: I can't tell. I can't tell.
0: What?
1: The open eyes. Expression. Around his mouth, the expression. I put my cheek close to him. Whether he's breathing.
0: Oh. Wait, I'll see.
2: Tableau at bedside. Doctor and stethoscope. And patient. Man of severed spine and locked away knowledge. Man of staring eyes and mouth of small smile. So small you must look close to discover it. And his wife.
1: Well? Well?
2: Motionless man.
0: He's dead.
2: Murdered man.
1: Well. Well, at last now I know.
2: And his wife.

0: 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Let Eye Facts spare you and yours unnecessary eye discomforts, or worse. Twilight skims Broadway, and it's a pleasant time. The heat is gone, and the September breeze is a thing composed of puffs of coolness and sudden smiles. And walk the avenue where shadows are rosy before they slip into corners and darken and melt together to become evening. And overhead, the clouds that fluff an autumn moon to get it into shape for night. It's the time for evening's first beer. Kids with ice cream on a stick. Strolling time. Boy and girl time. The pleasant time. Where I was at headquarters, quality of time at the homicide division is assessed according to how cooperative a murder suspect is, how easy to read the fingerprints are, how identifiable the victim, or how hysterical a murdered man's wife. For instance, Sylvia Austin.
1: It's remarkable the things a human being can go through. I'd like a cigarette.
0: Yeah. Here.
1: First one I've had since.
0: You feel like you can talk to me about your husband now?
1: I'm going to devote my life to practically just that. Even if I marry again, Michael Austin. Well, you know what I mean.
0: The fact that he was a gambler.
1: Was he?
0: Yeah, I think he was. Everything we've been able to find out, but.
1: What does gambler mean?
0: Come on.
1: Well, what does it mean?
0: Played the horses, bet the fights. Is that the kind of definition you want, Mrs. Austin?
1: Well, what if he did?
0: He lost a lot, didn't he?
1: Won a lot, too.
0: I understand that.
1: I'm his wife. Did you find all this out about my husband from me? You didn't, did you? No. Now's your opportunity, Mr. Clover, if you want to find out what really... Well, I'm not going to tell you the size of my bank account, if that's what you're after, but...
2: Oh, I'm sorry, Danny. I didn't know Mrs. Austin.
0: That's all right. Come on in.
2: I got someone with me I want you to meet. Come on in, Mr. Scarpia. Where'd he go to? Hey, Mr. Scarpia. Come in here, will you? This guy's in the furniture business, Danny. He's been walking around clucking his tongue at our furniture.
1: I'll go. Dr. Sinsky said he wanted to see me before I went home. Said he was worried.
0: That's all right. Sit still.
2: Oh, right in here, Mr. Scarpia. Lieutenant Clover, Mr. Scarpia.
3: Hello, Lieutenant. Nice to know you, yes. And the lady I know, yeah. Hi, Mrs. Austin.
1: I don't think I've met you, have I?
3: Well, I don't remember you wearing glasses, Mrs. Austin, but I'll get close up so you can remember me. Joseph Scarpia, from Scarpia Furniture.
1: Mr. Clover.
0: What?
1: Not because of this man. I'm ill, that's all.
0: What about this man, Muggerman?
2: Tell him, Mr. Scarpia.
3: Joseph Scarpia, from Scarpia Furniture. I bought all of Mrs. Austin's furniture. I found a buyer for, one, piano which fits this lady's piano's description, and two, a book buyer who buys books by the pound. And Mrs. Austin here has many fancy sets of books, so... Well, look, I'm not what they really call a harpy or the kind
2: of... Scarpia wanted to take possession from Mrs. Austin a couple of days early, Danny. He went to call on Mrs. Austin. Officer Bromley stopped him at the door, told him to see you.
3: Yeah, well, so here I am. And I'm glad you're here too, Mrs. Austin. So what about the permission?
0: Come around the beginning of the week, Mr. Scarpia.
2: The beginning of the week, Mr. Scarpia.
3: Oh, yeah. Fine suggestion.
2: You're real broke, aren't you, Mrs. Austin? Down to selling the furniture?
1: I'm ill, that's all.
0: Get her to Dr. Sinsky, Muggerman. And outside then, and begin tour of September City through prescribed area, coordinates of which have been determined by tastes and needs, small fatigues and small deals of a man you know, man you're looking for, man who, among other things, will give freely of information if the proper symbol is held close to his face. Police badge, for instance.
4: Danny, you knocked me over with a feather.
0: Benny Fane, wandering man, itinerant man about town.
4: What a place to meet, huh, Danny? need to shelter in farms besides
5: How are you, Benny?
4: Oh, very well, thank you. And you?
5: Nice hotel, Benny.
4: That's charm. Old world. Charm.
5: What are you doing in it?
4: Danny, a public lobby with a string ensemble. I'm entitled. You're entitled. Who would throw the first stone and say a fellow's...
5: What are you doing here, Benny?
4: I've taken a veil, Danny. I'm legitimate.
5: Well, I'm glad. Well?
4: In organized charity. I accept contributions.
5: For what?
4: For organized charity. The ancient order of Jebs.
5: Huh?
4: Natural. From this fresh coupon book, for $1, any of these people here is entitled to a chance on a foreign sports car. And their contributions of one small dollar goes into the kitty of the...
5: Who
4: ancient,
5: are the Jebs?
4: The do-gooders. Kindly folk who feel if a fella has a generous heart, he's entitled at least to a chance on a foreign sports car. In return for which the Jebs take baskets of fruit, turkeys, canned goods, pickles, sliced bread...
5: Who are the Jebs, Benny?
4: Chums I know happen to be in a raffle business. You stopped me off by a chance, Danny. It's
5: tear up the book, Benny. Come on.
4: You want what, Danny?
5: Man was shot in the back last night. Died earlier today.
4: Michael Ossie, yeah, I read about him.
5: Know him?
4: I've seen him around.
5: Where?
4: With Johnny.
5: Johnny Wesley?
4: There's another Johnny for you and for me.
5: Go on.
4: Johnny kept Mr. Austin around so as Mr. Austin could lay off Johnny's hedge bets.
5: Write it down for me, Benny.
4: Oh, it's a pleasure. Johnny's a hedge better.

0: I don't want you to lose your place in the form, Mr. Prescott, so just... That's right. I'll go in and tell Johnny I'm here.
1: Hey, what's the matter, Danny? You forget the password for the free sprinkler? Whisper it to you again. Schmo.
0: Just some more about Michael Austin.
1: And I spilled my heart to you about Michael?
0: The part where he ran your hedge bets for you, Johnny.
1: Oh, they've been whispering lies to you, Danny.
0: Oh?
1: Yeah. Michael was a rich man. He didn't have to run for anybody. His pockets were full of mad money.
0: You put it there, Johnny, so she could lay off your bets?
1: After the whisper, then they screamed the lie to you, huh, Danny?
0: You're kind of betting, Johnny. A hedge bet could run into thousands, which had to be laid on the line any place, any time, right out of pocket.
1: That is the secret truth of my profession. You got an eagle ear, Danny.
0: You kill him? You kill him because...
1: Mrs. Austin, now, I read in the papers that she told you how Austin was killed. So what's the matter, Danny? You don't take a widow's word?
0: Should I, Johnny?
1: Mrs. Austin, I called her apartment to ask where do I send the flowers, and there was no answer. You holding her, Danny?
0: Mm-hmm.
1: Uh-huh, Mrs. Austin, that poor Mrs. Austin. Oh, a widow. To spend her grief in jail. You know what, Danny?
0: Tell me.
1: I got the price of a lawyer.
0: Not everybody.
1: Well, the price I got in mind to pay this lawyer, he'll get her out of there. Make you believe. I bet she'll like that better than the flowers, Danny. Make a bet?
0: No.
1: Ah, you're smart. Bye, Danny.

0: Margovan speaking.
1: Danny Clover, Margovan. How's Ms. Austin?
0: She's okay. She turns it on when someone asks her how she is.
1: Johnny Wesley been in to see her?
0: No.
1: A lawyer?
0: Yeah, Danny, with a writ about 5 minutes ago.
1: She going home?
0: That's right. Hey, Danny.
1: Uh-huh?
0: What did the lawyer bring a writ for? We aren't holding her.
1: Just see that she gets out of there, huh? Escort her home if you have to.
0: Okay.
1: I'll be parked around the corner from her apartment on East 49th. Meet me there.
0: Right.

0: Who are we waiting for, Danny?
1: Get in.
0: Who are we waiting for?
1: Relax.
0: No, just in case I spot him, I'll nudge you so I can do all the policeman-like things.
1: Like what?
0: Oh, like bop you with my elbow and say, well, look who's coming down the street. If it isn't old... Johnny Wesley? That's who we're waiting for, huh?
1: Let's give him a little time.
0: Yeah.
1: About 5 minutes.
0: Yeah.

0: come on. Hey, let's not quibble, huh?
1: Yeah. Come on, Sylvia, get up.
2: Hey, boys. Sylvia and I were just talking. She just dozed right off.
0: You didn't slug her, did you?
2: Oh, tell them how gentle I am with goldfish.
3: Yeah, real gentle. Only Mrs. Austin is raising a welt on her right jaw.
0: Come on, Mrs. Austin. Let's get on our feet, shall we? Yeah, that's a go.
4: I'll kill you.
0: Feel better, huh?
4: I mean him. I mean Johnny.
3: What are you doing here, Johnny?
2: Condolences. Yeah, I forgot to tell you, Sylvia. My condolences upon the death of your husband.
4: Get out of here.
2: I want my dough.
4: Get him out of here, you...
0: What is he?
4: You gambler,
2: just
4: you...
2: Just give me my dough, that's all. I gotta have my dough.
3: How much is it, Johnny?
2: You'll never believe it.
4: I don't know what he's talking about.
2: $100,000.
3: Bet money?
2: You know it.
0: Pretty big fight tonight in Newark, Johnny, that one?
2: Yeah, that one. Listen, I got a fortune bet, and I need that money that she's got. It's my dough.
0: Ma'am, do you happen to have $100,000 that belongs to this gentleman?
5: You're crazy.
3: That's your hedging money, Johnny?
2: Yeah, my margin. This is the dough I gotta lay down in Newark before the fight. If I don't, I'm liable to drop a mint.
5: Search the place. Tear it down. You won't find $10.
0: Probably won't even find a nickel. That broke, aren't you?
3: Your husband went through all his money, didn't he?
5: Well?
3: Well, what?
5: Was his money?
2: Yeah, listen, I gotta have that dough. I gotta cover. I'll give you a percentage. After the fight,
5: what's
2: Sylvia,
5: you... What's he talking about?
3: That your husband went broke and suddenly had $100,000.
2: My dough.
3: Johnny's dough to lay bets for Johnny.
0: The end of it's coming when Mr. Clover tells you how you shot your husband for the money.
5: Tear the place down. Find it.
0: A girl like you, suddenly broke, that's a terrible life to face. Even had to hock your furniture. What a tragedy for a girl like you. Where's $100,000? We'll tear this place up.

0: apart stick by stick.
1: Oh, this one's too smart. That doing here. You've done something with it.
2: Then find it.
3: You had to put it someplace. Give it to someone.
1: Oh, not her.
0: Oh, not her. Hide it someplace. Not much time. We got here 10 minutes after Austin was shot.
2: Goodbye, boys. No dough, no murder rap.
0: You'll get followed wherever you go, Sylvia. You'll never get
3: to that. How about
0: that
3: elevator boy, Martin?
0: I thought he was very proficient, Danny. Up, down, smooth stops.
3: Get him.
2: What for?
3: He mailed a letter for Mrs. Austin.
0: Hey, that's right, an airmail letter. Think he'd remember to wear?
1: Airmail?
0: Shall I get the boy, Sylvia?
4: I'll get the boy.
2: Wait. Send it to Memphis. General delivery.
3: Killed your husband, didn't you?
2: Slob was broke. Walking around with $100,000 and he's broke. Definition of a slob.
0: And a girl like you?
2: Yeah, a girl like me. Broke's no good. Can't use it, fellas. It's real nothing. I'd rather be dead. Did I make it?

In the minutes before dawn, Broadway lies huddled in a dreamless sleep. And the silent street is part of it. The long night, the time of no stars, and the muted wind. Then from far away, listen. The whispers gather and take away the night. It's Broadway. The gaudiest, the most violent, the lonesomest mile in the world. Broadway. My beat.

Broadway's My Beat stars Larry Thor as Detective Danny Clover, with Charles Calvert as Tartaglia and Jack Crucian as Mugovan. The program is produced and directed by Elliot Lewis, with musical score composed and conducted by Alexander Courage. In tonight's story, Charlotte Lawrence was heard as Sylvia, Sheldon Leonard as Johnny, Leo Cleary as Benny, and Vito Scotti as Mr. Scarpia. Bill Anders speaking. CBS.

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The Stars, the shows America listens to most, they're back or on the way. 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
1: Personal notice, danger's my stock and trade. 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
2: Dear Mr. Valentine, I mustn't let anyone know that I'm writing to you. But they're all busy repairing one of the winery trucks tonight, and I've sneaked off to the safety of my childhood dollhouse. They say that some people can feel death like dogs can or coyotes. Well, I know that my uncle will die sooner or later. But what if my own brother should kill him? Or if he should kill my brother? Mr. Valentine, it's like when the dust lies on the grapevine so thick you can't tell what's underneath, whether there's ripening fruit or a rattlesnake.
3: But there is something horrible that I can't find out alone. Because after all, I am only a prisoner in this strange world. And it's signed Rachel Gaganik.
4: Uh-huh. Any address, Brooksy?
3: Yeah, well, let's see. It's on the back with a little map. The closest city is Fresno, I guess.
4: Uh-huh.
3: 60 or 70 miles, care of Valley Sunset Wineries.
4: Because after all, I am only a prisoner in this strange world. Uh-huh. Valley Sunset.

0: Charlie Sunset?
1: What do you expect out of Hades, my friend? Road signs?
0: Hades?
1: Sure. Whose hinges it is hotter than.
0: Yeah. Now, look, I'm sorry I flagged you down, but...
1: But why?
0: I'm happy. I noticed you were carrying very valuable freight. What's that? Hello, goddess.
2: Oh, hello.
0: On a day like today, you look better than a cold deer.
2: Yes, well, get your foot off the brass rail.
0: What's the matter? Haven't I got time to say any more before your boyfriend hits me?
3: Okay, smart boy. Just cool off and tell us where we are, huh?
0: The world, United States, heaven, valley, sunset.
2: What?
0: The Gajanik property. You've been on it for the last 5 miles.
2: Yeah, but we haven't seen the winery or the ranch house or...
0: You won't for another 5 miles. Straight ahead.
3: Oh, I see. A small-type farm.
0: Yes, indeed. The kingdom of limbo. Irrigated by the sweat of man. Dedicated to the sweat of the grape.
2: Do you ever make sense?
0: But of course not. I'm a poet. My name is Agajnik.
3: Well, Mr. Agajnik.
0: It's a common name. Lots of us are on.
2: Mr. Agajnik, aren't there any muses right here on your ranch?
0: Women? Yes. Exactly.

0: My childhood is past me, Mr. Valentine. I'm not like other girls. I had to make you think I was a woman to get you here. I had to make you realize my awful plight.
1: Yes, your awful plight. Now, look, Rachel, you said you were a prisoner, and what do we find? You live in a beautiful house. You've got one of the finest record collections I've ever seen.
0: But nobody comes to the house.
1: The dress you have on is at least Saks Fifth Avenue.
0: But I don't like the color. I didn't pick it out. It isn't proper for a girl my age.
2: Who says so?
0: That's the way it was in his old country, I guess. He picks out everything for everybody.
1: He?
0: Joseph, the oldest. The head of the family.
1: Oh, the old-fashioned patriarch, huh?
0: My uncle, Mr. Valentine.
2: Your... Oh, now, don't tell me Joseph has black hair and is tall and has a crooked smile.
0: No, that's my Uncle Silvio Agaginic.
2: Silvio?
1: Wouldn't you know, the poet.
0: He is a poet. Well, at least he had a poem published once. Uncle Joseph is awfully proud of him.
1: Yeah, well, Rachel, if...
0: Silvio does lots of things. He doesn't waste his time on the farm. And you know, he's the only one who ever pays any attention to me. He's a romantic kind of person. Sort of exciting, don't you think?
1: Yeah, now look, you said your uncle was going to kill your brother or vice versa.
0: Uncle Joseph and my brother Dimitro.
1: But you haven't said...
0: So Dimitro's different, too. He never talks. He just works. And he hates. And he went to agricultural college.
1: He what? Oh, never mind. Why? Why? What's happened that makes you think all this?
0: The way they've looked at each other the past few days. Dimitro and Joseph and poor Silvio... It's nothing definite, Mr. Valentine, but I feel it.
1: Wait, look,
0: and
1: Rachel.
0: And it feels horrible. It does. I'm not inventing it. I'm not lying. I don't want it to be there. It's like my music, Mr. Valentine. That record was Debussy, and it's wonderful. I love it. But I don't want to now. Listen. This is the only record like this I've got. I want to go swimming in the irrigation ditches like the other kids around here do. I want to see a football game at the Union High School. I want to be like the other children.
3: Rachel!
0: Joseph, no, don't. Uncle Joseph, please, please, don't.
3: It is not good music.
0: Oh, Uncle.
3: You know it yourself, Rachel. Now stop sounding like a circus organ in a rainstorm.
2: I can't say that I blame her, Mr.
3: Young Jackson. Ladies are not talking to strangers.
1: Oh, for the love of heaven.
3: And strangers are not talking to young ladies. Now get out of here, Rachel. Get out.
0: All right, Uncle. Yes.
3: There is a good pigeon.
1: So you're Joe Agaginic, huh?
3: Yeah.
1: The big boss.
3: The big fist. The biggest fist that ever threw a 10-gallon cask. Who are you? The name. You talk to the girl. Why?
1: Take it easy, Mighty Joe. Just relax. We're here asking questions because, well, I'm a writer.
3: You're a what?
1: Yeah, sure. That's it. I'm interested in wineries. That's all.
3: Joe, I got your neck. A fool, no? A writer, huh? A real writer.
1: Well, I'm just a...
3: Valley Sunset has never been honored before. Mr.
1: Valentine, this is Miss Brooks.
3: Forgive my overalls. So much dirt in the hands is bad. Dirt in the eyes is worse. But a little dirt in the soul is good. Don't you think?
2: Come again?
3: There is music, Mr. Valentine. Music inside of a man who lifts the dirt and tends the vines. This is something to write about.
1: Yeah, I can imagine.
3: I will show you the poem. I will show you the poem in the magazine of my boy, my own boy.
2: Your boy?
3: Silvio, my baby brother. Yes, my very baby brother. I read from a baby. Yeah. These others, they were the name, but they are nothing. What's the matter? You think I am crazy, old farmer?
1: Oh, no, I don't, Joe.
3: Well, then you stay. You will visit the Valley Sunset, huh?
1: You sure we wouldn't be in the way, Joe? You sure there's nothing else special going on?
3: What is important in life, Mr. Valentine? Death? No. Beauty. Yeah. Who cares about anything else? Now, you will stay, huh?
1: Mr. Agaginic, you couldn't keep us away.
3: But the first one thing to show you. The poem, here. My Silvio's poem. You can tell me. You are a writer.
2: Let me see it, George.
3: Yeah, he has had everything, Silvio. There must be someone to say these things that I feel, that the earth feels.
4: Nuts! I'll show you how the earth feels.
1: Hey, what am I?
3: Silvio, let me smell your breath.
4: Oh, dry up, grandmother. I just don't want them to know how bad it is, that's all.
2: Well, you don't have to.
4: Yes, I do. Yes, I do, Goddess, I do. It stinks. I'm smart enough to know that. But I'm also smart enough to be pretty good at cards and pretty good at women and pretty good...
3: No, please, Silvio. Excuse him. Excuse
4: me. Excuse me? Why should anybody excuse me? Who excuses you? Do you know what this old woman did this morning, Mr. Valentine? He fixed it so I can't leave it.
3: Be quiet. Be quiet. Young people must be guarded from trouble.
4: Trouble? Trouble? That's the funny part, Mr. Valentine. It's he who's in trouble.
3: Silvio.
4: Sure. The little man is out there now, big brother. He's waiting in his car to see you.
3: Why did not you say so? Excuse me, please.
4: Look at the lion run. Look at him. And oh, for a man not 5 feet tall, without any hair and a pale, freckled face.
5: Suppose you clear that up, Buster. Who is the little man? What's going on here? What kind of trouble is Joe in?
4: How should I know, Ryder? I'm just baby brother. I don't know any little man who carries a gun.
5: Look, your name is Dimitro, isn't it?
6: Yes, of course, Mr. Valentine, but I'm busy right now. My uncle goes to town on Mondays, and I've got to see him first.
2: Joseph? Well, I think he's talking to some man outside.
6: I don't care. I've got to see him first.
5: Well, it's just that Silvio suggests...
6: Silvio's a loafer. He doesn't know a wine vat from a pickle barrel. Why don't you two tell the truth? You're not interested in wineries. You're interested in us.
5: Look, all we want...
6: Sure, I know. You're friends of Rachel's. Okay. Well, I'm not afraid to tell you what's going on. Joe sold some property.
2: Oh? Well, what's that got to do?
6: Family property. It belongs to all of us. It's like selling a hand. And a few days ago, Joe goes out on the QT to raise himself $20,000. And it...
3: Get back to the fields. Get back out to the fields where you belong.
6: Now, wait a minute, Uncle.
3: I am head of this family. You will do what Joe says.
6: And I wanted to ask you...
3: I do not have to explain to you anything. It is my family, mine.
6: One of the boys was cleaning your car up. There's dried blood on it.
5: Hey, cut it out.
2: Oh, George, stop him. Oh, George, you'll kill him.
5: Get off here. Get off. You crazy fool. You'll kill him. Get off him.
2: Stop him. Get off him, Uncle Joe.
3: Rachel, get out of here.
2: Uncle, he's gone.
3: Get out of here, pigeon. This is no place.
5: Shut up, boy. What did you say, kid? What's the matter?
2: He's gone, Mr. Valentine. It's Silvio. He's run away.
3: No. Silvio can't go. He knows what would happen. It was fixed so he can't run away. No, he hasn't. Silvio!

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0: Now back to tonight's adventure of George Valentine. Valley Sunset, where the heat and dust of September stretch for miles and miles over the vineyards of Joe Agaginic. You call yourself a visiting curious writer, but you still have a hard time finding out about the strange old-fashioned family that lives there, the Agaginics, whose apparent love of the soil is only exceeded by their hatred of each other.
1: Well, Brooksy, the big boy's left for Fresno.
2: What?
1: Yeah, Joseph. Business at the bank or something. Goes every Monday. So we can look around his room all we want.
2: Well, George, how's Demetro?
1: Oh, no bones broken or anything after the beating he took. But...
2: Well, what was the matter with Joseph? He was insane.
1: Oh, I don't know, Angel, but the big guy's so upset he doesn't know what he's doing.
2: See, George.
1: Huh?
2: What I found in the wastebasket.
1: What is it?
2: It says, Dear Joe.
1: Yeah, let me see that.
2: George, it's a goodbye note from Sylvia.
1: Yeah. Dear Joe, so long, big brother. You'll never see me again. I've taken the $500 emergency payroll money you keep in your desk. You will never see it again either. Signed, Silvio.
2: Oh. Well, so he stole some money before he went. But it's only $500 and it doesn't tell us about...
1: No, Brooksy, wait. Look at that note again. The wording, the crude sentences, misspelling.
2: But, George...
1: Yeah, look on this other stuff. Old invoices. And the ledger's the same. It's all the same handwriting, Angel.
2: Joe's handwriting.
1: Yeah. He wrote that farewell note to himself.
2: Yeah, but why?
1: Think about it, Brooksy. It's just possible that the light is finally rising on Valley Sunset.

0: Mr. Simpson, you represent the law in this country, and fried blood on a fender could mean hit and run, couldn't it?
1: Mr. Valentine, a hired hand named Sudsy was wandering around on the highway. Didn't know what hit him.
0: Didn't you check around, Sheriff?
1: Would have, but up comes Joe Gaginick. Says it must have been him. Remembered hitting something.
0: Okay. So Joe Gaginick hit a guy named Sudsy.
1: That's all there was to it.
0: Wasn't there any trouble? Any charges preferred?
1: Why should there be? Everybody knows Joe. Oh, maybe he paid the hospital bills and bought Sudsy a few cigars. We kept it quiet.
0: A few cigars. Would all that cost as much as $20,000?
1: $20,000?
0: All right, then try this one. Is Sudsy by any chance a little guy, not 5 feet tall, without any hair, and a pale, freckled face? A little man who might carry a gun?
1: No.
0: Oh, Mr. Simpson, you're a well of information.
1: Take it easy. Who works for him, though?
0: Huh?
1: Ty Wendell's the little guy. Guy Sudsy works for.
0: Ty Wendell, huh?
1: Mm-hmm. But he's got a permit for the gun. Owns a little roadhouse out here to shake the yokels. Nice guy.
0: You don't like him?
1: Oh, I knock over his slot machines once a month. Best I've ever been able to do. Why? Got any ideas?

0: slot machine. How's your luck? Three lemons. Oh, well.
1: Mr. Wendell. Hey, Mr. Wendell. Mr. Wendell, where...
0: Three lemons for you, too, huh?

0: Didn't you see anyone, George?
1: Oh, no, I didn't. But, Angel, the guy's pockets were inside out. His wallet was missing, only still had on his watch and a diamond ring.
0: Well, George, Ty Wendell had lots of enemies who might have...
1: Sure, and I hope that's just the way it is. But I can't help remembering that lots of people wouldn't be knowing about a certain $20,000.
0: Oh, yeah.
1: I don't want to talk to Simpson until I know where that dough is, what it was for. Because if things are what they seem to be, then the murderer was figuring on a perfect crime. And, Brooksy, there's only one way to break it.
0: Oh, George.
1: Yeah. It's to break a heart.

0: Hello, Joe. I've been waiting for you.
1: Is he home, Mr. Valentine? Has he come home?
0: Silvio? No.
1: But this car here on the drive, is that Mr. Simpson?
0: Yeah. He just stopped by for a visit, that's all. You're pretty late getting back from Fresno.
1: I stop on the road and talk to a friend.
0: Uh-huh. I guess you're pretty used to seeing the sheriff's car around here, aren't you?
1: Why not? Valley Sunset is a small world.
0: I guess you're used to seeing lots of police cars.
1: Mr. Valentine, please, I am very tired.
0: I guess your brother is almost always in trouble, isn't he?
1: Please, no.
0: Now, listen to me, Joe. A week ago, a guy named Sudsy was smacked on the road. It was hit and run until you showed up to take the blame for it, to hush it up.
1: Get away from that door.
0: But you don't drink. You're not careless. You would have known what you hit. It was Silvio, wasn't it? He was the one who could have been nailed for drunken, reckless hit run, prison, everything else. Listen to me. I just wanted to know one thing, Joe. Did the guy Sudsy worked for figure it out, Ty Wendell? He's a crook anyway, Joe. Did he come around to you to ask for blackmail for $20,000?
1: Yeah, Mr. Valentine, I gave Ty Wendell his cash this morning.
0: Yeah, I was afraid it was that way.
1: It was the only way. But selling some vineyards to raise the money, like my arm, piece of my soul.
0: Yeah, that's why you finally got tough with the boy, isn't it? You said you fixed it so Silvio couldn't run away.
1: How else could I make something with such clay? The boy will come back, Mr. Valentine. You will see. Joe Agachinek will make a man of him. A poet of him. The things I cannot express, my baby.
0: Hold it, Joe. The way you fixed it. I read that letter you wrote to yourself in your wastebasket.
1: Of course. I must show Silvio the words that I wanted, the words for him to write.
0: Hey, wait a minute. You made him write a letter just like it?
1: He confessed to a crime he did not commit, to stealing money from my desk.
0: So any time he decided to leave, you could also bring him back by mailing his letter to yourself, showing it to the police so they'd be your bloodhounds.
1: He knew I would do it. Joe does not lie. He knew I would mail it from Fresno.
0: Yeah, but did you mail it?
1: I do not lie. The first thing this afternoon by special delivery. The
0: first thing this afternoon. And a guy can't be in two places at once. So nobody'd ever suspect Silvio of...
1: Joe can raise fines. Joe will protect his baby.
0: Now look, you gotta understand something, Joe. You gotta understand it before tomorrow morning when that mailman comes. There's a time when things happen you can't protect him from. You can't use that letter to...
1: You are a fool, a fool. The world is a fool. I got the letter.
0: You what?
1: The man I talked to on the road, the special delivery. He has given me the letter. Already, Joe worked fast. He takes care of his baby.
2: Hey, Joe, Uncle. Sheriff Simpson's inside asking questions. He wants to know where you were early this afternoon. He wants to know where Silvio was early this afternoon.
1: Huh? Why does he ask about Silvio?
0: Demetrio, don't tell him. He's out of his mind. Don't tell him yet.
1: What about early this afternoon?
2: Take it easy. He's just asking questions, that's all. Ty Wendell is...

No, not my Silvio. 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

0: Bad Penny's home again, huh, Silvio?
1: Sure, Mr. Valentine. Hello, goddess. They located me in San Francisco.
2: With bad news.
1: Yeah. Yeah. Too bad the stroke he had. Joe was pretty rough on people, though.
0: Mm-hmm. You talked to Mr. Simpson yet?
1: No, but I will. Ty Wendell got us, huh?
2: That's right. Early yesterday afternoon.
1: Yeah. Well, that's the way it goes.
0: I thought I'd better tell you something before you talk to Simpson. Your brother mentioned he'd given Wendell somebody something like $20,000 in cash. You see, I found the body. The money wasn't on Wendell.
1: Oh, I get it. Motive robbery.
2: Well, we had a funny thought that probably nobody knew about that money except Joe. And maybe you.
1: Oh, did you?
0: Well, it's just a thought. A guy who wanted to leave Valley Sunset but could never squeeze enough dough out of his brother might have been tempted by $20,000.
1: Well, it just shows how funny thoughts can be, doesn't it? Well, I'll go down and talk to Simpson as soon as I do a little straightening up.
2: You mean looking around, don't you?
0: Like for a letter, maybe?
1: Maybe. I know there is one someplace in Joe's coat, probably.
0: How do you know?
1: A mailman happened to mention it. He'd given it to Joe last night.
2: Happened to mention it. What did you do? Check with him on the phone before you flew back?
0: Worth doing, I guess. Make a perfect alibi, that letter.
1: Look, what's all this to you, right?
0: That is, it would if you could find it.
1: What? You haven't got that letter, have you? You didn't take it off it, Joe.
0: Why do you think your brother had that stroke?
1: What? What do you mean? Where's that letter? I've got to have it. I've got to have it.
0: You just underestimated Joe, that's all. He's dead because he realized he failed you. He loved you, Silvio. And last night, even before I met him, he'd already torn that letter up.
3: No! I don't believe it. I don't believe that!
0: You have no alibi, baby. No alibi at all.

0: When the dust lies on the grapevine so thick, you can't tell what's underneath. Whether there's ripening fruit or a rattlesnake asleep in the hot shade.
1: Hey, Rachel, look, kid, snap out of it, will you? We gotta leave you now.
0: I'm all right, Mr. Valentine.
2: Of course you are, Rachel. Now you'll do all the things you want to. You'll swim in the irrigation ditches and go to the football game.
0: It's poetic, isn't it?
1: Huh?
0: What I mean is, maybe I could say some of those things Uncle Joseph thought should be said. The vines and the earth.
1: Rachel, I think you can do it.
0: Demetra will take care of the vines.
1: Poetry, beauty, and grapes. You know, Angel, I think Joe is going to have the kind of monument he'd like.

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Tonight's adventure of George Valentine has been brought to you by Standard of California on behalf of independent Chevron gas stations and Standard stations throughout the West. Robert Bailey is starred as George with Francis Robinson as Brooksy. Let George Do It is written by David Victor and Jackson Gillis and directed by Don Clark. Also heard in the cast were Jane Webb as Rachel, Bill Conrad as Joe, Tony Barrett as Silvio, Joe Duvall as Simpson, and Clayton Post as Dimitro. 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
2: 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Box
3: 13. Holliday, why did you ever leave a soft job as a reporter to become a freelance writer? Or why did you ever advertise for adventure? Oh, I know, it makes you feel like a kid with a box of Cracker Jack. Now you can't stop. You might run across a juicy peanut, or that grand prize is supposed to come in each and every package. But you know by now that storylines, like money, don't grow on trees. Susie, where have you been?
4: You know where I've been, Mr. Holliday. Down at the Star Times after the mail.
3: Oh, yes, the mail. What's in Box 13?
1: Box 13, starring Alan Ladd as Dan Holliday. And now, Box 13, starring Alan Ladd as Dan Holliday.
3: Box 13. I wish I'd never rented the thing. Wish I'd never even thought of it.
4: Mr. Holliday, you're early this morning.
3: Well, I had to see if my new secretary's on the ball.
4: You know, since you rescued me from that nut factory down at the Star Times, I'd work my fingers off the elbows for you.
3: Uh-oh, now take it easy, Susie. You'll need those elbows to lean on when things get dull around here.
4: Dull? Oh, things don't get dull around you, Mr. Holliday.
3: Hey, what's that you're writing, a love letter?
4: Yeah, it's a love letter to your publisher.
3: Uh-oh.
4: He wants to know, where are the chapters you promised for the new book?
3: And what are you telling him, Susie?
4: A lie. A big fat one.
3: Thanks.
4: By the way, where are those chapters, Mr. Holliday?
3: If I had them, my secretary would have lots of extra work. You don't like extra work, do you, Susie?
4: I don't like your worried look. When you don't have chapters, you have that look.
3: Oh, does it show so much?
4: Like a chinchilla coat in a dime store.
3: It's the hallmark of my profession, Susie. Say, what was in Box 13 today?
4: Some goof wants you should fly to Mars with him in his homemade rocket.
3: Oh, brother.
4: Oh, yes. Yeah. There was a ticket to a radio broadcast.
3: Radio broadcast?
4: Silky Soap presents Time for Drama, starring Gene Blake, 8 p.m. Federal Broadcasting Studios.
3: Now, who would want me to go to a radio show?
4: The advertising agency, maybe?
3: Huh. Those guys don't read adventure wanted ads. Too busy dreaming up singing commercials.
4: Someone wants you should go to that broadcast awful bad.
3: Yeah.
4: She wrote please in the back of the little envelope.
3: She?
4: Yeah, she. And I don't like her taste in lipstick. The one she wrote this with is the color of blood.
5: And now you have returned, my darling. I am alive again. The wind is down, but still the seas run high.
1: Time for Drama has presented The Wind is Down, starring Gene Blake. In the cast were Robert Baylor as John, Agnes Sloan as Grandmother, and Marvin Masterson as the butler. This is FBC, the Federal Broadcasting Company.
6: Sorry, sir. We're closing the studio.
3: Huh? Oh, sure. I was meeting someone. They must have stood me up.
6: Someone in the cast, sir?
3: Yes, it could be.
6: I think they've all gone, but you might try the stage entrance.
3: Oh, thanks. How do I get there?
6: Around the back of the building, sir. Just opposite the parking lot.
7: You blithering idiot. What's where you're going?
3: Sorry, I didn't see you coming around the corner.
7: You autograph hounds always clutter up the entrance. For that, I'll not give you mine. Step aside there.
8: Oh, don't mind him, son. He's just an old ham. A has-been.
3: Oh, that's a heavy hunk of ham. Who is he, Pop?
8: The name's Marvin Masterson.
3: Not the Marvin Masterson.
8: Yep. He's washed up in pictures. Threw on the stage, too. Does bits on the air now.
3: Say, didn't I see him play a butler on Time for Drama tonight?
8: Yep. How the mighty have fallen.
3: Say, Pop, you read that like an actor.
8: Was one once. Oh, nothing like Masterson, of course. And I can appreciate how he must feel.
3: Well, someone else did, too, when he said, "Fame, it is the flower of a day that dies when the next sun rises."
8: Well, you an actor too, son?
3: No, writer.
8: Name wouldn't be Dan Holliday, would it?
3: Yes, why?
8: Got a message for you.
3: From whom?
8: Don't know. Found this note on my desk. If Mr. Dan Holliday comes around, ask him to go to the Mayfair restaurant.
3: Hey, what is this? I'm getting passed around like a collection plate.
8: When you catch up to her, give her a pencil. That lipstick smeared up my call sheet.
9: Oh, Monsieur Halliday, it is an honor to have you once more at Mayfair. You have deserted us too long.
3: Working hard, Henri?
9: Always. But tonight, you relax. You have fun, eh, Miss Holliday?
3: Hmm? What do you mean?
9: A charming young lady waiting for you at your table.
10: Oh, I'd hoped you'd come, Mr. Holliday.
3: Why, you're Jean Blake.
10: Yes. I must talk with you.
3: We'll order later, Henri. Now, what is this all about?
10: Oh, I suppose I am being rather mysterious.
3: I'm used to mystery. Besides not owning a pencil, what's your problem?
10: Pencil?
3: Yes, that lipstick you write notes with comes off on things.
10: Oh. I'm in danger, Mr. Holliday. Grave danger.
3: Well, why come to me?
10: I know about you in Box 13. You advertise adventure wanted. Will go any place, do anything. I need help, so...
3: So?
10: Mr. Holliday... I'm going to be killed. I'll do anything you ask, but you must help me. You must.
3: Oh, now, look, Miss Blake, I'm a writer, not a detective.
9: Hello, Monsieur Holliday.
3: Yes, Henri?
9: There's a call for you. May I plug in the phone?
3: A call? Oh, sure. Excuse me, please. Hello?
11: You're engaged in an interesting adventure tonight. Aren't you, Mr. Holliday?
3: You must be psychic. Who is this?
11: If seeing into your future is being psychic, I suppose I am. You see, when I ring off, I know you will tell that beautiful young woman sitting next to you that you can't help her.
3: Oh?
11: Surprised?
3: Yeah, a little. What makes you so sure?
11: If you don't send her away, you won't be able to help her. Or anyone else.
3: That I don't see.
11: Something else you don't see is a gun. It's aimed precisely between your eyes. No, don't look around. You can't see it from there. But an expert marksman can see you. However, every move...
3: You're in this restaurant?
11: In interesting situation, isn't it? Hundreds of people around you, and you don't know which one you're speaking with, or which will shoot you if you don't do what you're told. Get rid of that girl, Holiday. Now.
3: Now, Miss Blake.
10: You will help me.
3: But, Miss Blake,
10: But you must. You simply must. Look, I'll pay you anything.
3: I don't want your money, Miss Blake. I want you to see the police.
10: You won't help me?
3: No.
10: That's final?
3: That's final.
10: Very well. Goodbye, Mr. Holiday.
3: Well, nice going, Holiday. A young woman in distress pleads for help, and what do? Send her out into the night alone. But you had to do it, so that that madman on the phone wouldn't hurt somebody. Now you've got to find her, and fast. Henri! Henri!
9: Oui, Monsieur Holiday.
3: That girl who just left, Jean Blake. Did you see where she went?
9: Oui, monsieur. She walked towards the park.
3: Well, this is the park, but no Jean Blake. Oh, there she is. Miss Blake! Miss Blake, wait! It's all right, Miss Blake. Stan Holiday.
10: Oh, but I thought...
3: No time for thinking. Get in my car quickly.
10: What can I do? What can I do?
3: Oh, now, easy, Miss Blake. Take it easy. There, there. You'll be all right now. Come on, try to be calm. Can you tell me who's been threatened? There's only one thing we can do.
10: What?
3: Go to the police. You can relax now, Holiday. You're off that hook. The Blake gal's probably back home, and you can bet they put a cop to stand guard at the door. Sure, Holiday, this would have made a great springboard for a yarn. But you're out of it now. So I'll just forget the whole thing. Anyway, what would you have done for the last chapter? Last chapter. Of course, if you should go back to the Mayfair for lunch tomorrow, you just might run across something interesting.
7: Ah, aren't you Dan Holiday?
3: Yes.
7: The author? I thought as much. I've seen your pictures on dust jackets of your very exciting books. I'm a fan of yours.
3: Well, have a seat, Mr. Masters.
7: Ah, you recognize me. Have we bumped into one another before?
3: Well, I'd call it a near miss. But along with a few million others, I'd recognize you anyway.
7: Personally, I detest dining alone. Since no one was with you, I took the liberty.
3: My pleasure, sir.
7: Thank you. Henri, serve my dinner here.
9: Oui, monsieur.
3: Your voice is very distinctive, Mr. Masterson. Seems I've heard it just recently.
7: Of course. 'Twas on the radio. I've been doing a bit of that, you know. Simply for amusement, of course.
3: Oh, yes. Oh, yes, I saw you on Jean Blake's show last evening. You played the butler.
7: Yes. I asked them not to credit me. Yes, just dabbling with radio. A new medium, you see.
3: Well, I'm sure the name Masterson means a great deal, even to the radio audience.
7: The public soon forgets.
9: I call Monsieur Holiday. The phone is connected.
3: Oh, thank you. Hello?
12: Hello, Mr. Holiday. It's going to happen. What I told you about. I know it is. If only you could come now. No! No, don't
3: Hello. Hello. Good Lord.
7: Holiday. What's wrong?
3: Jean Blake. She's just been murdered.
1: You are listening to Box 13, starring Alan Ladd as Dan Holiday. And now, back to Box 13, starring Alan Ladd as Dan Holiday.
3: Well, what a sleuth you turned out to be, Holiday. You sit in on a mutual admiration session with a tired old ham actor. And the gal you're trying to protect gets knocked off.
13: Hold it, Mac. Where do you think you're going?
3: Miss Blake's.
13: Miss Blake ain't seeing nobody.
3: Yeah, that's for sure. She's dead.
13: Dead? Are you crazy, mister? I've been here all the time.
3: Which part of the duplex is hers?
13: Upstairs. But you can't...
3: Come on. This it?
13: Yes, but I...
3: Come on, bust it in. See what I mean?
13: Suicide, huh? What did she take?
3: Suicide. You better look again. She was shot.
13: That's impossible. I'd have heard something. I've been here 6 hours and I ain't heard no shot.
3: But there were 3 shots. I heard them just 15 minutes ago.
13: You heard them? You wasn't here 15 minutes ago. Or was you?
3: Were you?
13: I told you I've been here 6 hours.
3: Didn't you leave for cigarettes or something?
13: I told you I've been here...
3: Yeah, I know you've been here 6 hours. But who was around before I got here?
13: No one. That is, nobody but them.
3: Nobody but who?
13: The tenants of the other apartment. An old guy and his daughter, name of Masterson.
3: Masterson?
13: Look, Mac, you know too much about this. I'm holding you till I get the inspector down here.
3: Sure, and when you phone in, tell headquarters to send along a magician's manual.
13: Huh?
3: You didn't hear any shots. This thing must have been done with mirrors.
14: Did you talk to Miss Blake after you left her last night?
3: No, not till she phoned me this noon, Inspector, at the restaurant.
14: She phoned you at the restaurant this noon?
3: Yeah, that's right. I was having lunch with a guy from downstairs, Marvin Masterson.
14: Well, I got news for you, Holiday. If you talked to anybody, it wasn't Miss Blake.
3: What do you mean?
14: She couldn't have telephoned you. She's been dead over 12 hours.
3: How about that? Holiday. Holiday, where's that good ear you're supposed to have? Sure, you would swear it was Miss Blake's voice. But she was dead 12 hours before. Look, Holiday. You're trying to find the last chapter. But even you couldn't write this one. But it was her voice. Come on now, think, Holiday. What did she say over the phone?
12: It's going to happen. What I told you about, I know it is. If only you could come now.
3: There was something else that came over that wire. Something a good ear would have picked up.
12: If only you could come now. If only you could come now.
3: Think, Holiday, think. What else did you hear over that phone? A clock. A clock sounding the Westminster Abbey chimes.
10: Yes?
3: Miss Masterson? I'm Dan Holiday.
10: Oh, yes. Good evening. Won't you come in?
3: I'm sorry to intrude.
10: Oh, not at all. Father told me he lunched with you this noon.
3: Oh, yes. Is your father at home?
10: No.
3: Oh.
10: Is there something I can do?
3: Oh, yes, answer a few questions, if you will.
10: Well, if it's about that poor girl upstairs, the police have already questioned Father and me extensively. Poor Father. He was so upset he went out to our beach cottage for a few days.
3: I'd like very much to know...
10: Can't you get your information from headquarters?
3: No.
10: Why?
3: You see, I know more than the police do.
10: Isn't withholding evidence a crime, Mr. Holliday?
3: Yes. So is aiding and abetting a murder.
10: I'm afraid that's not very clear.
3: Some details are not clear to me.

0: Mr. Holliday, you have no right to ask questions. The police got all the information they wanted.
1: But not the evidence to convict Marvin Masterson. I know he's a murderer.
0: You'll have to prove that.
1: This noon over the phone, I heard Jean Blake calling for help. Then I heard that shots had killed her.
0: Well, if my father was dining with you at the time, how could he be the killer?
1: I heard the murder, but not at the time it was committed. It was you, Miss Masterson, who telephoned me at the restaurant.
0: Are you trying to say I'm clever enough to go through that shooting routine and then fake Jean Blake's voice over the phone?
1: It was Miss Blake's voice, all right. However, I heard it 12 hours after your father killed her in this apartment. Later, he carried her body upstairs.
0: That's fantastic.
1: Is it? Mind if I go through this collection of records? I should find the one Jean Blake was forced to cut on this machine before she was shot to death.
0: No, don't, please,
1: Oh, you did play that record I heard on the phone.
0: Yes. But I thought it was a joke Father was playing on someone. He phoned me a few minutes before and told me what to do.
1: What did you think when you discovered Miss Blake was dead?
0: I was frantic. You see, Father warned me to forget all about the record. He refused to answer any of my questions. Mr. Holliday, my father can't be responsible for this tragedy. He's just a broken old man. He was the idol of millions for so long, and now they don't want him anymore. It's breaking his heart. And please. Please, I'm begging you to forget all about this, Mr. Holliday.
1: I thought you might be innocently involved. But I'm afraid you can't protect your father from a murder charge.
0: What will they do with him?
1: I'm sorry, Miss Masterson, but I'll have to take that record.
2: Don't touch that cabinet, Holliday.
1: Oh, you didn't like the beach, Masterson.
2: I didn't go. You're too clever to be out of my sight.
1: Being at this end of your gun might indicate otherwise.
3: But I don't like guns pointing at me.
2: Pete, get out of the way.
0: He was going to shoot you.
1: Oh, you're so right. Fortunately, you got in the way. Are you convinced now that he killed Miss Blake?
0: Yes. I'm afraid I am. How did you know it was done here, not up in Jean's apartment?
1: Jean didn't have a clock, which strikes the Westminster Abbey chimes.
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0: What is station high? 'Tis a proud bendicant. It boasts and begs. It begs arms of homage from the throng, and oft the throng denies its charity.
1: Holiday.
0: What's that, Inspector?
2: I said that Masterson was a fool. Imagine his insane jealousy of a young performer leading him into a murder plot.
0: Oh, I know, but after all, look at it from Masterson's viewpoint. He'd been a great star, now he was reduced to playing a bit.
2: Hmm.
0: Support of a girl he considered an upstart.
2: Yeah. Well, it's too bad.
0: Yes, his thinking went awry on him. He figured if he got rid of her, they might rebuild the show around him.
2: The old boy was nutty as a peck of peanut brittle.
3: Well, Mr. Holliday, should I go over to Star Times and see what's in Box 13?
0: Oh, not this morning, Susie. Today we work.
3: Chapters for our publisher?
0: Chapters for our dear publisher.
3: Good. Oh, say, before we start, there's a letter here for you.
0: A letter? What's it say?
3: It's from the man who owns the apartment building where you live.
0: Yes?
3: It says, your rent is past due. Get it up or get out.
0: Oh, fine.
4: Next week, same time, Alan Ladd stars as Dan Holliday in Box 13.

0: Part of Susie is played by Sylvia Picker. Original music was composed and conducted by Rudy Schrager. 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

Alan Ladd appears through the courtesy of Paramount Pictures and may currently be seen in Wild Harvest. 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

0: 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Its title, Murder Over Burma.
1: And now, stay tuned for the mystery program that is unique among all mystery programs. Because even when you know who is guilty, you always receive a startling surprise at the final curtain. In the Signal Oil program, The Whistler. 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

0: I am the Whistler, and I know many things, for I walk by night. I know many strange tales hidden in the hearts of men and women who have stepped into the shadows. Yes, I know the nameless terrors of which they dare not speak.
1: And now for the Signal Oil Company, the Whistler's strange story. Murder over Burma.
0: Cliff Benton wore the oppressive heat of the Burmese night like a thick coat over his makeshift flying uniform of the Far East Importing Company. He walked slowly, deliberately through the streets of Dinjan, his face furrowed with anxiety, accented with fear. For Cliff knew what the summons from Burma Charlie meant, and he knew that there was no escape. Reluctantly, he directed his steps along the familiar narrow road that led to Burma Charlie's gambling casino. A few steps from Burma Charlie's office door, a man slid out of the shadows.
2: What do you want, Benton?
3: Oh, Charlie wants to see me.
2: Just a minute.
4: Oh. Hey, boss, the guy Benton's out here wants to see you.
5: Send him in.
2: The boss says...
3: I heard him.
5: Sit down, my boy.
3: Okay. Now, look, Charlie,
5: Do you know what these are, my friend?
3: Yes, yeah, I know what they are. They're my IOUs.
5: Exactly. They make a neat little stack, don't they? About $5,000 worth.
3: But I told you I'd pay you as soon as I got the money.
5: I have a record of that, too. You said that exactly 1 month ago. You will find I run a very efficient business, Cliff.
3: I'm sure you do. Now, look, Charlie, I've always paid you before. You know that. Now, all of a sudden, my credit's no good. Why don't you level with me?
5: My dear young friend, I am leveling with you. I want the $5,000 you owe me.
3: But that's not the main thing, is it, Charlie? You want me to quit seeing Lila. That's why we're having this little chat, isn't it?
5: Lila? Have you really been seeing the featured vocalist at my little casino? I had no idea.
3: Oh, Chuck.
5: You see, Cliff, I am so busy with the business end that I...
3: Lila is your business, Charlie. Everyone in Dinjan knows that. I'm the only one who ever dared pay any attention to her. She liked it, Charlie, and you know it. That's why you're pulling the big foreclosing act.
5: That will be all, Cliff. $5,000 you owe me. I want it in 3 days.
3: 3 days? You know I can't...
5: I want your $5,000 on my desk in 3 days, Cliff. If it is not here... Oh, but you will see that it is, I am sure. For tragedy to touch one so young would be, well, tragic.
3: You know I can't get that kind of money in 3 days.
5: All I know is that you had better.
3: Now, wait a minute, Charlie, wait a minute. Look, I got a proposition. I'm making a flight tomorrow to deliver a load of machinery.
5: That is a particularly uninspired bit of information.
3: Now, listen to me, listen. I got connections that have been trying to get me to fly contraband. They've promised me $5,000 a trip for every shipment I deliver. Now, give me a few extra days and I'll guarantee you'll have your dough. If that's what you really want.
5: I really want to clear my books of you, Cliff. I want you to pay up and get out. From now on, Burma Charlie's casino is off limits for you.
3: Oh, Lila again, huh?
5: You persist in that delusion, Cliff, and I do not care to discuss it. Now, where did you say you are supposed to pick up this merchandise?
3: Right here in Dinjan. Then fly it to Hong Kong and they pay me on delivery. I don't get back here for 5 days after I leave. Give me 5 days, Charlie. What do you say?
5: Gus, come in here.
3: Now, look, Charlie, all I'm asking...
4: Hold me, boss?
5: Yes, come in. I have a little job for you.
4: Okay.
5: Gus, take a good look at this man. He is going to fly a load of machinery out of here tomorrow. I want you to meet him at Hong Kong when he arrives and stay with him until he gives you $5,000 for me.
4: Gotcha, boss.
5: There is a commercial airliner leaving at 10 tonight. Be on it. If for any reason the money is not forthcoming, take care of him. Understand?
4: Righto, Charlie. I understand. Perfectly.
5: Does this arrangement meet with your approval, Cliff?
3: You're not taking any chances, are you?
5: No. Oh, one more thing. When you leave the casino, there will be a man assigned to follow you. He will not let you out of his sight until you take off in the morning. Good night.
3: One small request, Charlie?
5: Yes?
3: I'd like to have a farewell drink with Lila before I leave the building. I just have the feeling that I might not be seeing much more of her. And since our little arrangement has nothing at all to do with Lila, you couldn't really object. Could you now, Charlie?
5: 10 minutes. Only 10 minutes. Gus will be there to remind you when your time is up.
0: The 5-day reprieve Burma Charlie has granted you doesn't mean much, does it, Cliff? Because there is no connection in Dinjan, is there? No $5,000 for flying contraband. And now, with two of Burma Charlie's men assigned to watch you, there's no chance of sneaking out of Burma without paying your debts. Lila has just finished her song as you walk into the dining room. You catch her eye and she joins you in the bar. When you finish telling her about your meeting with Burma Charlie, her lovely face is drawn and scored with fear.
6: I've been afraid all along that something like this had happened.
3: Well, I guess Charlie figures he owns you, or at least has controlling interest. And maybe he does.
6: I think you know better than that, Cliff.
3: Maybe. But does Charlie know better?
6: Cliff, I don't know what to do. I've got to get away from here. Please help me.
3: I don't know what I can do, Lila.
6: You can take me with you tomorrow morning.
3: Yes, sure. But what about the hired hand Charlie's got following me? And suppose we could shake him. What about that killer he's got waiting for me in Hong Kong? No, honey. No, I'm afraid he's got us whipped.
6: There's got to be a way out of here.
3: Wait a minute. Maybe there is.
6: What is it?
3: Dave.
6: Who?
3: Dave Cummings, my co-pilot. I just thought of him. Listen, honey, in the 4 years since he came to work for Far East, he hasn't spent a dime he didn't have to. Why, that money belt of his is so loaded, I don't know how he gets off the ground with it. He must have at least $6,000 or $7,000 in it.
6: What's that got to do with us?
3: Just this. I'll borrow all I can, a few hundred more than $5,000 if I can get it. We'll pay Charlie off, and before Gus takes off for Hong Kong, that'll get the two thugs off my trail.
6: Oh, Cliff.
3: Then tomorrow morning, you take off with Dave and me, and when we get to Hong Kong, we just leave the plane, Dave, and Burma, and head for the States.
6: What about Dave? When do we pay him back?
3: We don't, honey. Maybe that'll teach him to trust banks. Now, look, don't forget, we take off at 7 in the morning,
2: all
3: and
2: right.
3: Then...
2: Uh-oh. Time's up, Benton. Do you go, or do I have to help you?
3: Well, Lila, it's been fun. Take care of yourself, honey. And who knows, maybe I'll be seeing you again one of these nice mornings.
7: I wish there was some way to help you, Cliff, but I just can't. Like I say, this is my last trip, and I'm not going to take a chance on losing all my dough.
3: But, Dave, I told you I'll mail it to you within a week.
7: Honest, Cliff, I'm sorry, but watching this little bundle grow is what's kept me from getting the Burma Jollies. I just can't loan it out, especially since tomorrow's my last trip. Now, look, be a good guy, Cliff, and hit the road, will you? I got a lot of packing to do. Look, Cliff, really, I'm sorry, but that's the way it is.
3: Okay.
7: No hard feelings.
3: No, of course not. Well, oh, look, Dave, look, you know I'm good for it. Are you sure you won't change your mind?
7: I know I won't, Cliff. I'm hanging on to this dough. And if anybody wants even a dime of it, he'll have to get it over my dead body.

Signal's new baby that was announced only last Sunday has already been adopted by thousands of motorists throughout Signal's 7 western states, from Canada to Mexico. I'm referring to the amazing new motor oil that reduces by 50% engine wear due to lubrication. 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

0: It's not going well, is it, Cliff? You still owe Burma Charlie $5,000. And Dave Cummings, your co-pilot, has refused to lend you the money. You know that Burma Charlie means business. If you don't deliver the $5,000, he'll kill you. Then you recall Dave's last words, that whoever wanted his money had to get it over his dead body. That gives you the idea, a plan to pay off Burma Charlie and perhaps have a little money left for yourself. You hurry to your car and drive out to the airfield. Go straight to your plane, climb aboard, and then go forward. You take a pair of pliers out of the toolkit, reach down behind the bulkhead, and put a crimp in the line to Dave's oxygen supply. You know that your plan would never work if it weren't for the fact that the two oxygen systems operate independently of each other. You know, too, that men have been known to do strange things when they couldn't get enough oxygen at high altitude. The job completed, you replace the pliers. Take a final look at Dave's oxygen line. You're sure no one would notice anything was wrong. You smile in satisfaction, then leave the plane. As you start for your car, a figure steps out of the shadows.
1: You go somewhere?
2: Who are you?
1: I am a friend of Burma Charlie. He informed you tonight that there was man assigned to follow you until tomorrow morning. This man are myself.
2: Oh? Well, you can go home now. I'm not going anywhere. And you can tell Charlie that he'll get his dough.
1: Forgive me for not delivering message. But I am forced to accompany you to ensure you against become lonesome and possible seeking company of midnight train. Where we go now? Home?
2: Yeah. We go home, Mr. Moto.
0: As you drive towards your apartment, your heart slowly resumes its normal pace. That was too close, wasn't it? Then as you come within sight of your destination, a thought suddenly intrudes itself. Lila, you can't take her with you tomorrow, can you? There's too much of a risk involved. The man assigned to follow you takes up a position on your doorstep as you enter your apartment. Lila,
3: what are you doing here? Don't you know that...
4: Cliff, I'm glad you're back. For a while, I was afraid you might have... Cliff, you don't know what it's been like these past few hours since you left Charlie's place.
3: What happened?
4: Charlie called me into his office after you left. He told me that from now on, I was his exclusive property. And that he'd kill any man I so much as looked at.
3: How did you get here?
4: Climbed out of the window in my dressing room. He'll kill me if he finds me. I can't go back. Oh, Cliff, let me stay here until the morning. And then we can go to the airport tomorrow.
3: No. No, Lila, it's too risky. It's no good. We can't take the chance. It might ruin everything.
4: Cliff, if I didn't know better, I'd think that maybe you didn't want me to go.
3: I can't help it. I've had to change my plans.
4: Then you don't want me to go.
3: That's right. I don't want you to go.
4: But...
3: Look, baby, I might as well tell it to you straight. I've changed my mind about taking you with me to the States.
4: Cliff, why? Why?
3: It's very simple, Lila. I'm playing this hand by myself.
2: Now, don't worry. You won't have any trouble finding yourself another boy.
4: Another boy? Cliff, you said...
3: Look, baby, I don't owe you a thing. If I promise to take you with me, that's my business. And if I've decided to break my promise, that's also my business. You were Burma Charlie's private property before I came around. Now, there's no reason why I should break up such a cozy little arrangement like that.
4: That's not true. Besides, you told
2: me... Sure, I told you a lot of things. But you don't go with me tomorrow. However, if you're real anxious for a change, there's the midnight train you can catch. Now, go on home.
4: I've met some pretty low people in my life, Cliff. But I don't think I ever have or ever will meet anyone quite as low as you.
2: This is the way out, honey. I'm sorry you have to leave so soon. Give Burma Charlie my love.
4: Did you say that train leaves at midnight?
2: Yeah. Oh, if you need a couple of
4: Never
2: dollars,
4: mind, I always pay my own way. And I always pay my debts. Here's the first installment. You're getting off easy.

0: Burma, Charlie speaking.
1: Charlie, this is Cliff.
0: Oh, yes, Cliff. Did you suddenly find $5,000?
1: No, I just wanted to tell you that Lila left my apartment not more than 5 minutes ago.
0: Oh, but I know that, Cliff.
1: Huh?
0: Ling telephoned the information to me as soon as she left.
1: Oh.
0: Now tell me something I don't know. Why are you telling me this?
1: Huh? Well, I just wanted to make sure that you knew this meeting with Lila wasn't my idea. And that I'm sticking to the terms of our bargain.
0: I believe you, Cliff. I know you're that smart, at least.
2: Even the weather has worked out perfectly for your plan, hasn't it, Cliff? When you reach the airport, you find just enough turbulence in the valley to enable you to convince the chief of operations that a flight over the mountains is the wiser course. Dave should be along soon, and you hope he doesn't decide to come in and check the weather. After last night, he might grow suspicious if you were to change your flight plan on such a flimsy pretext. You whirl as you hear the door open behind you.
3: Hiya, Cliff. Everything all set?
1: Yeah, I'm getting the route forecast now.
3: How does it look?
1: Oh, not bad, but there's some stuff in the valley that I'm not too sure of, so I'm routing over the mountains.
3: Oh, no, do we have to?
1: Why? Well, what's the matter?
3: Well, nothing, only I'm not too eager about dragging on oxygen for 2-3 hours. Kind of hope my last ride might be an easy one. Let me see the report, huh?
1: Here.
3: It doesn't look too bad. I don't see what you're so worried about.
1: Wait a minute, let me do the figuring, will you?
3: Okay, don't get yourself in an uproar.
1: Oh, I'm sorry, Dave. I guess I'm a little upset about this being your last flight today.
3: Sure, Cliff. I'll wait for you out at the ship. See you in a little while.
2: You watch Dave as he leaves the operations office and goes out to the ship. You light a cigarette, drag deeply, and turn back to your paperwork. You wonder if he suspects anything. But then you're sure he can't, aren't you? When you've completed the paperwork, you relax a while to calm your nerves. Then go out to the flight line. Dave is in the cockpit, looking over an old Los Angeles newspaper. For a moment, you're tempted to ask him once more for the loan. But you're sure he hasn't changed his mind since last night. People like Dave never do. So you take off, certain that in a little while now it will all be taken care of. As you approach the mountains, you know it's time to put your plan into effect.
4: Dave?
3: Yeah, what is it?
4: The controls feel a little sloppy. Go on back and check the cargo, will you? I think it shifted when we hit that bump a while back.
3: Oh, I don't think so. Still flying straight and level.
4: Well, it feels a little left wing heavy. Be a good guy and check it for me, will you? It'll relieve my mind.
3: Okay. Only I think you're being overcautious.
2: No, Cliff, you're not being overcautious, are you? You've got to check that oxygen line again. As Dave closes the bulkhead door, you get out of your seat and check the crimp you made in his oxygen line last night. You make certain that it's not cut off entirely, because then Dave might notice that there wasn't any oxygen coming through the gauge on the instrument panel. Had to be crimped just so, just enough so that Dave wouldn't notice anything was wrong, until it was too late. You're sure this method is foolproof, that no one will ever be able to prove you had anything to do with Dave's death. You get back in your seat as Dave returns.
3: Told you it was okay back there. You couldn't shift that cargo if you did a barrel roll.
4: Well, I just wanted to make sure, that's all. You know how it is.
3: Yeah, I guess so.
4: Well, let's start climbing, huh? The mountains are only about 50 miles away.
3: Right.
4: Check oxygen.
3: Oxygen, check.
4: Increase the revolutions to 2300. Manifold pressure to 39. 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
3: Roger.
2: The ship climbs slowly, doesn't it, Cliff? Seems like hours before you reach 10,000 feet. You both put on your oxygen masks. Then the altimeter inches up slowly to 15,000 feet. At 18,000 feet, you steal a glance at Dave. Little beads of sweat fleck his forehead and his fingernails begin to turn blue. As his eyelids grow heavy, he fumbles for his gloves. As he fumbles, you know that he's on his way out. Anoxia, the army called it. Nobody ever knew they were suffering from oxygen starvation until just before they passed out. Then it was too late. Well, Dave is on his way out now. He fumbles and fumbles, trying to get his gloves on. Then settles in his seat, his head slumped forward on his chest. You wait 5 minutes, and then call him on the intercom.
5: Dave. Dave. I made it. He's dead. I made it.
2: You have to work fast now. You turn the ship around, then put it into a dive. You must descend to 10,000 feet before you can take your oxygen mask off and finish the business at hand. At 10,000 feet, you level off and engage the automatic pilot. Then you unbuckle your safety belt and drag Dave to the rear of the cargo compartment. There, you rip open his shirt, transfer his money belt to your own waist, and open the hatch.
1: Sorry, Dave. You had your chance last night.
2: While the radio warms up, you open the toolbox and very carefully remove the crimp in Dave's oxygen line. Then...
4: Far East Flight 4, calling Dinjan Tower. Far East Flight 4, calling Dinjan Tower. Over.
6: Dinjan Tower to Far East 4. Go ahead.
4: This is Benton. Co-pilot Cummings, victim of anoxia. Bailed out. Tried to stop him. Couldn't do. Coming back to field. Over.
6: Are you all right?
4: A little groggy, but I think I can make it. Have everything ready for report.
6: Will do. I say, take it easy. Everything will be all right. Over and out.
7: Everything is all right, buddy. Burma Charlie, here I come. You're gonna get your dough.

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1: Well, Cliff, it's all over, isn't it? 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You smile as you point the ship back in the direction of Dinjan. Dave's money belt, now strapped securely around your waist, contains enough money to pay off your IOUs to Burma Charlie. And you'll have some left over to enjoy. In the office of the chief of police, you have no trouble convincing them that Dave, apparently a victim of anoxia because of defective oxygen apparatus, had gone berserk. And despite your heroic efforts to control him, had broken away and leaped to his death.
2: I kept my eyes on him as long as I could, sir. I never did see his chute open. Then I started to get groggy, so I stumbled back to the cockpit and switched from portable to main oxygen supply.
3: Have you any idea as to why his oxygen supply was cut off?
2: No, sir. That is, I don't think so, sir. The only clue I could possibly give you is that I noticed ice crystals in the intake valve of my mask.
3: Mm-hmm.
2: That sometimes happens at extreme altitudes. Maybe Dave's mask accumulated too many crystals. Of course, that's only a guess, sir.
3: Yes, of course. Well, I don't see any reason why you should have to stick around here any longer. Excuse me. Yes? Oh. Are you sure? Yes, he's here. Yes, by all means, right away. Thanks. Mr. Benton, I'm afraid I'll have to detain you a while after all.
2: What? Why? Well, what for, sir? Lila.
4: Yes, Cliff.
2: But the midnight train, you said...
4: Yes, I said I might take the midnight train. But when I left your place, I knew I'd been spotted by the man in front of your house. So I went out to the airport and hid in your plane.
2: In my plane?
3: This young lady claims to be a witness to your co-pilot's death, Mr. Benton.
5: Oh, Lila, oh, you couldn't have. Dave checked the plane before the takeoff.
4: Checked the plane and found me, Cliff. He even set up an oxygen supply for me because he knew you were going over the mountain. I saw you throw Dave out of that plane.
5: Wait a minute, Captain. Wait a minute. It's her word against mine. Why, how do we even know she was on the plane? She can't prove it.
4: Oh, but I can, Cliff. Before you threw Dave out of the plane, I saw you take off his money belt.
5: What?
4: It's strapped around your waist right now. Go on, Cliff. Deny that.
5: What?
3: Well, Mr. Benton, can you deny it?
5: Lila.
4: Like I told you, Cliff. I always pay my debts.

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Signal Oil Company has asked me to remind you this about the amazing new Signal Premium Motor Oil, which reduces by 50% engine wear due to lubrication. 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Featured in tonight's story were Bill Foreman, Wally Mayer, Doris Singleton, Larry Dobkin, Marvin Miller, Ben Wright, and Jack Moyles. The Whistler was produced and directed by George W. Allen, with story by Ross Murray, music by Wilbur Hatch, and was transmitted to our troops overseas by the Armed Forces Radio Service. The Whistler is entirely fictional, and all characters portrayed on The Whistler are also fictional. Any similarity of names or resemblance to persons living or dead is purely coincidental. Remember, at the same time next Sunday, another strange tale by The Whistler. Marvin Miller speaking for the Signal Oil Company. 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

0: 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Its title, Murder Over Burma. From the ABN Reel-to-Reel Library, this episode of The Whistler originally aired Sunday, January 31st, 1954. Its title, Dance Team.
1: The Whistler.

0: I am the Whistler, and I know many things, for I walk by night. I know many strange tales hidden in the hearts of men and women who have stepped into the shadows. Yes, I know the nameless terrors of which they dare not speak.
1: And now, the Whistler's strange story, Dance Team. The floor show at the nightclub in Los Angeles was nothing special. And Paul Fennelly, half owner of a small but successful nightclub in Nevada, was watching it closely. Tall, good-looking, but hard-eyed and cynical, he sat alone at a ringside table, staring down at his glass, torn between his thoughts and the breathtaking beauty of the girl partner of the Spanish dance team, just finishing their number. You have things on your mind, haven't you, Paul? Yes. You'd come to Los Angeles to be alone for a few days, alone to think. Think of a way to persuade your Nevada partner, Frank Wilson, to see things as you do, or a way to eliminate him before your first and possibly last real chance to get into the big money is lost.
2: Well, well, look who's here, Paul Fennelly.
3: Oh, hello, Baxter. Just enjoying your floor show.
2: Good. Haven't seen you around town in quite a while.
3: Well, I'm over in Nevada now. Come into L.A. once in a while to look for acts. I've got my own club over there.
2: So you finally promoted yourself into something good.
3: You might call it that. It's just a small place. I've got a partner, Frank Wilson, retired grocer. He put up the money, and I run the club.
2: Sounds pretty soft.
3: Yeah, we're doing okay. You seem to be doing all right here, too.
2: Oh, fair. Paul, what did you think of that act?
3: The dancers? The girl's great. Who are they?
2: Ramon and Rita. They got a lot of class, especially the girl. She's beautiful, huh?
3: Yeah, beautiful. Hey, what's going on?
2: Yeah, it sounds like a fight backstage. I think I'll go see.
3: I'll go with you.
2: It's that Ramon, that Spanish dancer. He's done nothing but cause trouble ever since the act opened here.
3: Oh, what's the matter with him?
2: He's crazy, jealous of his wife, Rita. Makes a big fuss if anyone even speaks to her. Always threatening to kill somebody.
3: Kill somebody?
2: Yeah. Oh, he won't, but...
4: I'll kill him. Someday I'm going to kill you, too.
2: Well, this is it for me. They're finished here. I'm going to call the cops and have that idiot thrown into jail. It'll do him good.
0: The argument between the dancers gives you the germ of an idea, doesn't it, Paul? You're not certain just how you can use them, but you have a feeling that somehow a beautiful dancer and a madly jealous husband might fit in with your plans to get your Nevada nightclub away from your partner, Frank Wilson. After the excitement subsides and Ramon is taken away by the police, you have your friend Baxter take you to their dressing room and introduce you to the girl.
5: I do not wish to talk about it, Mr. Fennelly. This is the end, the finish. Ramon is in jail and we are fired.
3: Well, there are other jobs.
5: Not for us. No manager will book us now because of Ramon's jealousy. He's too jealous for this business. He accuses all men of being in love with me.
3: Well, I'm willing to take a chance on you.
5: A chance? How do you mean?
3: Book you into my club in Nevada.
5: Ramon and me?
3: Sure. Same salary you're getting here. You got a fine act. Just the type we need. I'll get Baxter to withdraw charges against your husband. I'm driving back to Nevada tomorrow. The two of you can ride over with me if you like. You open on Monday.
5: It seems like a dream. I do not know how to thank you.
3: Well, don't try. There's nothing to thank me for. I'm acting in my own interest, too.

0: Well, Frank, yeah. What do you think of our new act?
1: Oh, it's beautiful, Paul. Very beautiful.
2: I'm glad you like it. You never get tired of watching the floor show, do you?
1: Never. Our club is my whole life. I watch every show from beginning to end.
2: Yeah, no.
1: And the funny part of it is I'm making money while I'm enjoying myself, thanks to your ability.
2: Oh, thanks, Frank.
1: For my money, there's nothing nicer than a nice little nightclub.
2: Except a big club.
1: A big club? Well, you are still thinking about those Eastern crooks who want to buy in here, are you?
2: Look, we don't know that they're crooks. They're ready to invest $500,000 to turn this into one of the biggest clubs in the country. Give us 50% interest. That's good enough for me.
1: It's not for me. They'd come in here and take over.
2: And we'd make money hand over fist, get rich.
1: What do we want to get rich for? We're making more money now than we can use.
2: Not more than I can use, Frank.
1: Well, if you're ever short, just ask me, huh? You can have anything I've got, boy, anytime. If anything ever happens to me, it's all yours anyway, you know that.
2: Yeah, Frank, I know. You're sure a hard man to argue with.
1: Then don't argue with me, Paul.
2: As long as we don't agree on what's best for the club, why don't you buy me out?
1: I couldn't run the place without you, you know that.
2: All right, then sell your half to me.
1: I'd just as soon part with my own right arm as with the club, Paul. I wouldn't have any place to go or anything to do.
2: There's no use talking about it, is there?
1: No, Paul, there isn't. We made a fair deal, let's stick to it, huh? Oh, that's a great dance team. Make them feel welcome, huh, Paul? Get fruit, flowers, candy for their dressing room. Spend plenty. Let them know we're glad they're here. You know what to do. Take care of everything, will you?
2: Yeah, sure, Frank, I will. I'll take care of everything. You just watch the show. I'm going to the office for a while. I got some thinking to do.
3: Yes, you do have some thinking to do, don't you, Paul? And a few minutes after you're seated at your desk, a long-distance phone call brings you to a decision.
2: Yeah, hello.
4: New York, calling Mr. Paul Fenley.
2: This is Mr. Fenley.
4: Just a moment. Go ahead, New York. Your party is ready.
5: Fenley?
2: Yes?
5: This is Daniels. What about that half interest in your club?
2: Well, I haven't been able to sell my partner on it yet, Mr. Daniels. He, sort of has a sentimental attachment to it.
5: You better sell him, Fenley, and fast. If you don't, we're going to take over another club. You'll be out of business in 2 months.
2: Oh, I'll sell him, Mr. Daniels. Don't worry.
5: You got exactly 2 weeks to do it in.
2: That's time enough. I'll guarantee you, Mr. Daniels, 2 weeks from today, we'll be partners.

0: Yes, Paul, you've made up your mind, haven't you? You're not going to let this opportunity to become a really big operator pass, are you? You decide to make one more attempt to persuade your partner, Frank Wilson, to listen to reason. If he refuses, you'll use other means to remove him. And you know exactly what you're going to do, don't you? The jealous Ramon is the answer to your problem. For the next few evenings, you make certain that Rita receives little tokens of esteem from your partner. And three nights later, you drop into their dressing room.
1: How lovely. I can hardly believe it. White roses.
2: Compliments of Mr. Wilson. Oh, and here's a basket of fruit for you.
1: Oh, and candy. I have never had such lovely presents.
3: Say, what is the idea of all of this stuff?
2: Oh, my partner, Mr. Wilson's very generous, Ramon. When he likes an act, he shows his appreciation.
3: But is it the act he likes or my wife?
1: Ramoncito.
2: Both, Ramon, both. Now, look, kid, you've got to get used to people admiring your wife.
3: Yes, yes, I suppose so.
2: And Wilson not only admires your act, he wants to know both of you. He wants you both to come to his table tomorrow night.
1: Oh, that will be nice.
3: Nothing doing. We are here for business, not social life.
1: Ramon, we can't afford to offend Mr. Wilson.
3: No, of course not. Then he wouldn't send you any more gifts.
2: Now, look here, Ramon.
3: You keep out of this, Fennelly.
1: How dare you speak to Mr. Fennelly like that, Ramon? After all he has done for us. You keep on with your crazy jealousy and we will have troubles here like we did in Los Angeles and every place we ever worked.
3: Perhaps if I am given the same provocation, one of these days I will be driven too far.
2: Oh, forget it, Ramon. Mr. Wilson was just being friendly, trying to make you feel at home.
1: One more jealous feat and I leave you, Ramon.
2: Ah, you forget it too, Rita. Ramon isn't going to be jealous anymore. Are you, Ramon?
3: Not unless I have reason.
2: See, Rita? Now forget it like I told you. I've got big plans for you two. And I think they're going to turn out very well indeed.
0: Yes, you do have big plans, don't you, Paul? You're sure you can promote a situation where Ramon's jealousy will prompt him to such furious anger against your partner that Ramon will publicly threaten him. Then if anything should happen to Frank, suspicion will fall on Ramon, not you. But first of all, you must make a friend of Ramon, win his confidence. Next day in town, passing a jewelry store, you see the ideal gift for him, an opening wedge in your campaign of friendship. Two evenings later, you knock on the door of his dressing room.
3: Oh, Mr. Fennelly, come in.
2: Hello, Ramon. Oh, Rita isn't here yet,
3: No, she's having her hair done.
2: Well, that gives us a chance to have a little talk. I've got a new contract for you to sign.
3: A new contract?
2: Yes, for an indefinite stay. You're going to be here for a long time.
3: But we're planning to leave. I was going to give you our notice tonight.
2: Leave? But why?
3: Oh, to get out of this business. Settle down somewhere. I'm afraid if we continue, something will happen. I might lose my temper once too often.
2: Oh, that's ridiculous.
3: No, it is not. People are always giving presents to my wife. Candy and flowers.
2: You don't want your wife to have flowers?
3: When I see them, I'm furious. Not because she has them, but because I did not buy them for her myself. I have done so little for my wife. I never remember to get her things. I would like to give her the most beautiful present in the world. Especially next week on her birthday.
2: Her birthday? Say, I'm glad you told me. We'll have a big party for Rita here at the club. Speaking of presents, I picked up a little thing I thought you'd like, Ramon.
3: A present for me?
2: Yeah, sure. You're part of the act, too. No reason why the women should get all the gifts. Yeah, take it.
3: A gold cigarette case with my initial R in rubies. It's beautiful. The R is especially beautiful. I like that letter. Perhaps because it is also the initial of my wife. Oh, thank you, Mr. Fennelly.
2: Oh, forget it, Ramon. You've got it coming to you. You know, you're beginning to pack this place.
3: Then we shall stay on. Under the circumstances, we could not do otherwise.

0: Well, Paul, come here.
1: Hello, Frank.
0: This is a surprise. You don't get out here to the house very often.
1: Look, I've got to talk to you, Frank, right away.
0: Yeah, well, come on. Let's sit over here by the window, huh?
1: All right.
0: Yeah. Now, what's on your mind, Paul?
1: That half interest in our club for those people in New York.
0: We don't have to talk, Paul. You know how I feel about that.
1: But we can't afford to let any opportunity to get rich like this slip by. This is our last chance, Frank, our last chance. They want our answer by a week from Saturday. Unless we say yes, they're going to buy into another club.
0: Let them. Let them take over any club they want, but not ours. This club means a lot to me, Paul.
1: Sure, I know. It means a lot to me,
0: Listen,
1: too.
0: Listen, Paul, I'm a lonely man. Our club is, well, my family. The only family I've got.
1: Sure, I know.
0: When I come home from the club at night, I just sit here in this chair by the window and go over the whole thing again in my mind until I fall asleep.
1: You do?
0: Mm-hmm. Yes, sometimes I sleep 3 or 4 hours, sometimes all night.
1: The club means that much to you?
0: Even more, Paul.
1: Well, Frank, if you feel that strongly about it, I guess we better keep it for ourselves.
0: Good.
1: But what do you say to putting on a bigger floor show with a line of girls?
0: You mean a chorus?
1: Yeah. We'll feature Rita.
0: Yeah.
1: Let her do some good fast Spanish numbers with the girls behind her.
0: Have her work without her husband, huh?
1: Oh, she can do her specialty with him, too, but we'll make her the star of the show.
0: Will Ramon like that?
1: Sure. If I put it to him just right. Oh, but I want to talk to him about it alone.
0: Yeah. We got to get his okay first.
1: Tell you, Frank, you invite Rita to your table after the last show tonight.
0: You think she'll accept?
1: Oh, I'll see that she does. That'll give me a chance to talk to Ramon alone in the dressing room.
2: Oh, hello, Paul. How do we go tonight?
1: Well, never better. Rita looked particularly lovely.
2: Yeah, she did, didn't she? I wonder where she is.
1: Oh, she'll be here soon. She's out at Wilson's table.
2: At Wilson's table? What is she doing there?
1: Now, don't get excited. Just wants to talk to her about something that concerns just her, not you. Strictly business.
2: Any business that concerns my wife concerns me. I will see about
1: Ramon,
2: this.
1: Ramon, sit down and keep quiet. It's just a little idea Wilson has to star Rita in a single act.
2: Star Rita? But if he wanted such a thing, he should have spoken to me first. I am the head of the family. Where is my coat? Never mind. It does not matter.
1: Now, you can't go out to Wilson's table looking like
2: Who
1: that.
2: Who says I cannot? I will fix that, Wilson. Get out of my way.
1: Calm yourself, will you? You'll make a scene.
2: I never liked him anyway the first night we came here. Candy and flowers. He will send no more flowers. Get out of my way. I'll kill him.
3: You don't follow Ramon immediately, do you, Paul?
4: No, you must give him a little time. You glance at the makeup table. Yes, there it is. The jeweled cigarette case you gave him.
3: You felt sure he wouldn't be carrying it in his dancing clothes.
4: You carefully wrap it in your handkerchief and slip it into your inside pocket and then go on out.
5: Ramon, do not...
1: Let me through, please. What's going on
5: it
1: here?
5: It is Ramon. He's roaring here like a madman and threatened Mr. Wilson. Said he would kill him. I am through with you, Ramon, and I mean it this time.
2: Let go of my arms, you fools. Just wait till I get my hands on Wilson. I'll kill him.
5: Juicy. You heard that, Mr. Fennelly.
1: Where is Mr. Wilson?
5: He's gone, and no wonder. Ramon said the most awful things to him.
1: Oh, this is just a little misunderstanding. Now, go on back to your tables, everybody. This is only a family argument.
2: This is a matter of honor.
5: Honor, caramba. You have no honor, no decency. I hate you.
1: Now, stop it, you two. You know you didn't mean that, Rita. You two go on home quietly and make up.
5: Go home? I will never go home with him.
1: Maybe you're right as far as tonight's concerned. I tell you what, Rita. You spend the night with Kitty.
5: The cigarette girl?
1: Yes, she's a nice girl. She'd be glad to have you when you explain things to her. Tell her it was my idea.
5: Whatever you say, Mr. Fennelly.
1: You get a good night's sleep. Ramon and I are going to have a nice long talk.
5: All right. I guess that is the best way.
2: No, it is not the best way.
1: Yes, it is, Ramon. You run along, Rita. Come on, Ramon. We'll have a couple of drinks and go to the office for a nice long talk. Yeah, sit down, Ramon. You feeling better?
2: I am the world's greatest fool. I lose my temper and make a big noise. But it is only words. I would not harm a fly.
1: Oh, I'm sure you wouldn't. But other people don't know that. It's pretty dangerous business, talking like you did.
2: I love Rita very much. What I want most is to make her happy. Instead, I cause her nothing but sorrow.
1: Well, she'll forgive you tomorrow.
2: Oh, I know she will. She always does. She'll come in the morning and everything will be all right.
1: And you haven't got anything to worry about.
2: No, except Mr. Wilson. I must go find him and apologize.
1: No, not tonight. He's gone on home. Just wait till tomorrow. Oh, here, have a cigarette.
2: No, thanks.
1: Well, then let me fix us another drink.
2: Well, just one more. Then I better go on home.
1: Why, what for? Rita won't be there. The place would just depress you. Why don't you stay here at the club? You can sleep on the couch in Mr. Wilson's office. He never comes in till afternoon.
2: But after my actions tonight...
1: Oh, don't you worry about that. Wilson likes both of you. I'll phone him and tell him you're sleeping in his office tonight. It'll make him feel good. Why, he sleeps here lots of times himself, keeps blankets and pajamas here.
2: Well, if you are certain, he won't mind.
1: I am certain. Now I'll fix those drinks, and then we'll go over to Frank's office.
2: You are very understanding, Mr. Fennelly. Thank you.
3: After finishing your drink, you walk with Ramon to your partner's office. You smile as he yawns and arranges Frank's blankets on the couch. You made sure he'll sleep at least a few hours by dropping a mild sleeping tablet, one of your own, into the drink you made. Under the pretense of looking for a blank contract, you go through your partner's desk, remove his revolver from the drawer, unobtrusively slip it into your inside pocket. You're certain that this is your master move. Ramon slept in Frank's office, and the gun will be found near Frank's home, as well as the jeweled cigarette case you gave Ramon. After you say goodnight to Ramon, you drive out to your partner's home on the outskirts of town. An hour later, you're back in your own apartment. Next morning, the phone awakens you.
1: Hello?
5: Mr. Fennelly?
1: Yes?
5: Something terrible has happened.
1: Oh, Rita, what's the matter? What's wrong?
5: Poor Mr. Wilson. He has been shot. Killed, I guess.
1: My partner, Frank?
5: Yes, I'm at police headquarters.
1: Police headquarters? But they couldn't think you... never mind, Rita. And don't worry, I'll be right down.
5: Oh, thank you, Mr. Fennelly. And please hurry. You see, they have arrested Ramon for the crime.

0: Well, Paul, things have worked out exactly as you planned, haven't they? You're certain that with your partner out of the way, you'll be able to close the deal you're sure will make you a big operator. You're sure, too, you'll never be suspected of any connection with his death. No. Ramon has already been arrested, and the shooting was done with a gun taken from your partner's office, where Ramon spent the night. And above all, Ramon's cigarette case was dropped just outside the window where Frank was sitting asleep when you shot him. When you reach the police station, you're taken immediately to the office of the captain.
1: Oh, this has been a terrible shock to me, Captain. Wilson and I were not only partners, we were very close friends.
2: So we understand.
1: Anything I can do to help, don't hesitate to ask.
2: Can you identify this?
1: Yes, it's Frank's revolver. I noticed it in his desk last night while Ramon was...
2: It's all right. We already know Ramon slept in Wilson's office in the club. This gun was found a short distance from the Wilson home on the outskirts of town, wiped clean of fingerprints. Now, can you identify this?
1: Yes, it's the cigarette case I gave Ramon.
2: It was lying on the ground outside the window where Mr. Wilson was sitting when he was shot. Perfect target.
1: Oh, but surely you don't think Ramon...

0: standing right beside it. Ramon told us himself.
1: Well, that's his story.
0: Ramon doesn't need a story. He was sound asleep in Wilson's office most of the night.
1: He can't prove that.
0: Kitty Henderson, your cigarette girl, has already proved it. She came back to the club last night looking for that cigarette case just about the time Wilson was shot at his home 4 miles away. The door to Wilson's office was open, and she saw Ramon on the couch sound asleep.
1: Kitty? Oh, that's preposterous. Why would Kitty be looking for Ramon's cigarette case?
0: Ramon's wife, Rita, asked her to come back for it. Ramon had given it to her.
1: That's an outright lie. Rita doesn't even smoke.
0: No, she doesn't. That's why we're certain you shot your partner and tried to frame Ramon. Here, open the case, Finley.
1: Oh, for heaven's sake. A woman's compact.
0: Yeah, a woman's compact. Rita liked that case so well, Ramon had it made into a compact for her. He didn't tell you because he didn't want to hurt your feelings.

Featured in tonight's story were Bill Foreman as the Whistler, Jack Moyles, Alice Reinhart, Marvin Miller, and Tom Tully. The Whistler, directed by George W. Allen, with music by Wilbur Hatch, is produced under the supervision of Ed Bloodworth and is transmitted overseas by the Armed Forces Radio Service. 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The Whistler was entirely fictional, and all characters portrayed on The Whistler are also fictional.

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0: 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Its title, Symphony in D Minor.
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0: The Mutual Broadcasting System presents Quiet Please, which is written and directed by Willis Cooper and which features Ernest Chappell. Quiet Please for tonight is called Symphony in D Minor. Personally, I believe in the law of the jungle. I believe that the fight goes to the strong, to the one that's smarter, to the one that ought to win. I've made my way in life that way. You can't tell me anything different. I never got past high school myself. I had too much to do to waste time going to college. Yet I did it. I've got just about everything I ever wanted. What I haven't got yet, I'll get. The only thing I ask of anybody is get out of my way. Either that or get out of my way. One side or wheel off. That's my motto. Friend, I may take a wheel off just for good luck. Let's not have any misunderstandings about me. I'm tough, and I know it. I got nothing against you. If I had, you wouldn't be just sitting there listening. You'd be out of luck, like a certain party is going to be one of these days very soon, which I'm going to tell you about shortly. Look, friend, don't get the idea that just because I'm tough, I'm not smart. Because I am. Because I'm going to show you shortly just how smart I am. You want to hear? Good. Last night I was a guest in his house. A very interesting evening. You see, he's a psychologist, a very smart man, degrees, honors, knowledge. A beautiful wife. And black glasses. Yeah, that's right, he's blind. Very convenient for certain parties. For example, a party named Carol, his wife. For a party named Ray, it's me. See what I mean, friend? You don't? Yeah, you will shortly. He was sitting on a blue Davenport. Oh, I didn't tell you his name. Johannes. I'll just call him Johannes so you'll not get too much of a line on him. I wouldn't want anybody to slip him any information he shouldn't have, you know. Well, he was sitting on the blue Davenport. Carol was upstairs finishing a radio script. Yeah, she's very smart. But she'll have to stop that after she marries me. I don't want any wife of mine working. So anyway, Johannes and I were sitting there, batting the breeze, as you'd say in the quartermaster corps. I was bored, but Johannes wasn't. He just keeps right on talking.
1: The difference, whether you believe it or not, Ray, it's a scientific fact. And I have occasion to use it a great deal.
0: It's bunk. Like all the rest of this psychology racket.
1: I'm not going to try to convince you.
0: Oh, you can't convince me.
1: I could, though.
0: Look, Johannes, I don't believe in it. And even if I did, I know you can't hypnotize a person against his will.
1: You think so?
0: I know so.
1: You want to try a little experiment?
0: No.
1: Well, there's no point in it. You're sure a man can't be hypnotized if he doesn't want to be?
0: Sure.
1: Well, I won't argue with you. Look, hand me that push button on the extension cord there by the desk.
0: This?
1: By the desk.
0: This is the only thing. Is that it? Here.
1: Thank you.
0: What's it for?
1: It's a gadget I have. Listen.
0: What's that?
1: Make you sleepy?
0: Oh, it hurts my ears.
1: Might make you sleepy. Has a very interesting sound. Listen to it carefully, Ray. See if it doesn't give you a kind of heavy, drowsy feeling. Make you want to just lie back and shut your eyes and think about sleeping.
0: It's a lot of bunk.
1: So many people find it's an ideal way to go to sleep. It's better than sleeping pills. It's better than a soft feather bed. Just relaxes your mind so you can't think of anything but just going to sleep.
0: I wish you'd turn it off.
1: I can go to sleep in 30 seconds with it if I want to. You could, too. You could sleep right away if you wanted to. If you'd relax. That's it. You're getting sleepy already, aren't you?
0: No, I am not.
1: Nothing like sleep. Nothing like relaxing back in that nice, soft, easy chair, letting your head fall back and taking deep breaths. Deep breaths, the way you do when you're asleep. Take 5 deep breaths, Ray. See what happens.
0: That's a lot of nonsense.
1: No, it's good sense, baby. Try sleeping. Make you feel better. Shut your eyes and listen to that sound. Relax. Breathe deeply. Take it easy. And sleep. And sleep. And sleep. And sleep.
0: And I was so bored I just dropped off to sleep a minute while he was mumbling away. I wasn't asleep a minute, but you know how it is. You get bored listening to somebody yada-da-yada-da, and, yeah, you know. I woke up when Carol opened the door and came in. I got right up out of my chair. She startled me, I guess. I never was so glad to see anybody. I was bored with Johannes. And the funniest thing happened. Johannes whistled, and I walked right over to Carol without thinking what I was doing, and I kissed her. Now, why the devil did I do that? I said, kind of stupid, because I was scared right in front of him. And Johannes nearly had a fit laughing.
2: Said you couldn't be hypnotized, Ray.
0: What are you talking about?
2: You were out like a light, my friend.
0: I was not.
2: And I gave you a post-hypnotic suggestion that when I whistled, you were to kiss Carol.
0: Are you kidding, Johannes?
2: Of course I am not kidding. You are the most natural hypnotic subject I've ever run across. Why, you can be hypnotized at the drop of a hat without even knowing it.
0: Now, what do you think of that? Well, I'll tell you what I think. I think this character, Johannes, is smarter than I thought he was. But not smarter than I am, certainly, but smart. Even though he doesn't suspect anything, and even though he can't see, I have got to be careful. Haven't I, Cal? I see you tonight about 7:45, huh? Hey, it sure is too bad your husband can't go to the theater with us, isn't it? I go in, I sit down, and I look at Johannes. I give him a very large, affable hello. I say, well, how you doing, Svengali?
2: I hope you didn't rhyme that little experiment last night, Ray.
0: No, it was very interesting and instructive, Johannes.
2: Yes, it was. Very instructive.
0: Yeah, I should say so. I'm going to watch out for you. I don't want to be stretched out over two chairs with people breaking rocks on my chest. I saw that once when I was a kid in a vaudeville show.
2: Oh, I don't do things like that.
0: I sure hope not.
2: Yeah.
0: Hey, now.
2: You asleep, Ray?
0: Yes. I'm asleep.
2: Went to sleep very easily this time, didn't you?
0: Yes. You told me last night to go to sleep whenever I heard that sound.
2: You didn't like the sound.
0: No, I didn't. But I do now. It puts me to sleep.
2: You know you're to do anything I tell you to do.
0: Oh, yes, sure.
2: If I told you to bark like a dog, sing for me. That's enough. And tell me the truth about everything.
0: Oh, yes, Johannes.
2: What about Carol?
0: I'm going to take her away from you, Johannes.
2: That's what you said last night.
0: Yes, I remember.
2: Do you love her, Ray?
0: Not especially. But she's pretty, and I'd rather have her than to have you have her.
2: She's my wife, Ray.
0: I know it.
2: Why, Ray, don't you think it's rather reprehensible to steal a man's wife? Especially a blind man who doesn't know what's going on?
0: Oh, no, I don't think so.
2: Well, it is.
0: I guess it is, if you say so, Johannes.
2: Does Carol love you, Ray?
0: She says she does. No.
2: I used to love her myself. Quite a great deal, as a matter of fact, Ray.
0: That's too bad.
2: But after what you told me last night and now, I realize that she's been playing me for a sucker. Hasn't she?
0: She sure has.
2: You think I should love her now?
0: No.
2: Well, I don't.
0: Good.
2: Ray,
1: What would you do if your wife ran away with another man?
0: I haven't got a wife, Johannes. Yet.
2: But if you did have one who played you for a sucker the way Carol's played me, would you kill her?
0: Of course I'd kill her.
2: All right. Ray, you kill Carol.
0: All right. When?
2: Well, now, we don't want to get me mixed up in this little act of simple justice, do we, Ray?
0: Oh, no, of course not.
2: Well, then, we have to do it some time and some place when I'm not around.
0: All right, Johannes. You say when and where.
2: How about your place?
0: All right.
2: As a matter of fact, you and Carol weren't really going to the theater tonight, were you?
0: Oh, no, we're going out to a nightclub where we can be alone for a while.
2: I see. Well, couldn't you stop by your place tonight?
0: All right. Stop by my place tonight.
2: Now, let's see. You're a music lover, aren't you, Ray?
0: Oh, yes.
2: And you have a phonograph.
0: And lots of records.
2: Help me to the piano.
0: All right. There. Feel it?
2: Yes, yes.
0: Sit down.
2: Let's see. You know this.
0: Oh, yes.
2: Symphony in D minor by César Franck.
0: Symphony in D minor by César Franck.
2: Well, when you get to your place, you put this symphony on the phonograph.
0: All right.
2: And when you come to this part,
0: when I come to that part,
2: you go and strangle Carol.
0: I go and strangle Carol.
2: Murder her.
0: Murder Carol.
2: That's right. When you hear this.

0: All right, Johannes. When I hear that, I murder Carol.
1: All right.
2: What are you playing, Ray? Oh, it's you, Johannes.
1: Well, sounds like a funeral hymn, a little. Doesn't it, Carol? Wake up, Ray.
0: This is better than going to the theater someplace, isn't it, dear?
2: But I don't like being here, Ray.
0: It's all right. Don't you like listening to music?
2: I like listening to music, all right, darling. But do you realize there isn't any music?
0: What?
2: The machine stopped, sweetheart.
0: Oh. Well, I'll start it again. Kiss me first.
2: You turn on some more lights first.
0: Isn't it bright enough in here?
2: Creepy, Ray. Keep feeling as if something's going to happen.
0: Oh, don't be silly. What could happen?
2: Nothing, sweetheart. I just feel that way.
0: All right. Is that better?
2: Much better. Now you can kiss me.
0: Thanks. Oh, your lips are cold.
2: I tell you, I feel scary.
0: Stop. Let's listen to the music.
2: I love César Franck.
0: And me.
2: And me.
0: Okay.

0: find who this is, just go to apartment 1603A at the address I gave you, and you'll find a woman murdered and the murderer there with her. That's right. Never mind, I know. Go at once, officer. You don't want to keep them waiting.
1: Oh, it's so beautiful. You could die to that music.
2: Carol, I love you.
1: Ray, I love you.
3: Car 32, apartment 1603A, 444 Stuber Street. Investigate. Car 32, apartment 1603A, 444 Stuber Street. Investigate. That is all.

0: is it?
1: Police officers.
0: What?
1: It's police officers.
0: Wait just a minute. What do you...
2: We had a call to investigate. What he got all the lights off for?
0: Somebody blew out a fuse, officer.
2: I did, eh?
0: Right in the middle of a record we were playing.
2: Yeah.
3: The César France, B minor symphony.
2: Hey, Curly, flash your light in here. Are you all right, lady?
3: Certainly I'm all right.
2: Well, that ain't the way we got it.
3: Well, that's the way it is.
2: Listen a minute. Your telephone, mister. No, wait. I'll get it.
0: Now, what the devil?
3: What in the world, Ray? Johanna?
0: Oh, well, the lights are back.
3: Oh. I'd better turn that off.
0: Wait a minute, Carol.
2: Somebody's playing a joke on you, mister. I hope.
0: Who was it?
2: Somebody wanted to know if the lady was dead. I said she certainly ain't. I says they was playing a Frank D. Minor's sympathy and the fuse blew out. And then he hung up.
0: Johannes.
2: Want me to go lock him up? You know him?
0: No. Carol. I remember. Quick, turn off the record.
3: Well, what's the matter?
0: Turn it off.
2: Hey, now, what are you going to do over there? What? What are you busting the records for, Mac?
0: Why, excuse me, officer. I just remembered something. Something a man didn't have time to tell me to forget.

0: You see, even the smart boys forget. If he told me to forget that post-hypnotic suggestion of his about murdering Carol when I heard that music, he'd have been all right. I'd never have known the difference. He'd have had another chance at me. But he forgot to tell me. And so, he doesn't know what I know. He doesn't know what I'm going to do. Carol's in there talking to him now. Carol opened the window. Sure, I told her all about it. She's in it with me. She opened the window. A poor blind guy, a blind would-be murderer. Nobody will wonder much if a poor blind guy made a mistake and fell out a window. It's a long drop. Everybody will be so sorry. His poor wife. And me. And him, I bet. That's what you get for being too smart for your size, eh? Give a quarter to hear the line of talk that's going on in there now. Carol is sweet as pie. Johanna's thinking fast while she sets it all up. You never suspect a thing. Oh, man, we're in. Give a quarter to know what they're saying in there. Must be good. It must be rich.
1: I won't fail the next time, Carol.
2: Oh, no, Johanna.
1: He didn't kill you, so you have to kill him.
2: Whatever you say, Johannes, I'll kill him.
1: It'll be a little poetic justice, won't it?
2: Oh, yes, Johannes.
1: You know that Franck D. Minor theme, Carol?
2: Oh, yes. It's beautiful.
1: The one that was to be a signal for him to strangle you.
2: Oh, yes. The one that goes... da, da, da, da, da.
1: That's it. Whenever you hear that melody, Carol, you'll murder Ray.
2: Whenever I hear the music, I'll murder Ray.
1: Whenever.
2: Whenever.
1: You'll take a knife and stab him.
2: I'll take a knife and stab him.
1: When you hear... Come in. Oh, get it, Carol. Wake up.
2: Hi, hello, Ray.
0: All over. Too bad, Carol, wasn't it?
2: It's a shame.
0: Well, he never knew what hit him.
2: And we're both out of it nicely, darling.
0: Ain't it wonderful?
2: Oh, I just shudder to think what would have happened if that fuse hadn't blown out, darling.
0: And if I hadn't remembered. Well, I'll never have to worry about that music again. It's so pretty, I hate to think what might...
2: Ray.
0: Huh?
2: I'm still afraid of...
0: Oh, don't be silly.
2: I am.
0: Oh, stop it.
2: I never want to hear it again.
0: Well, you're going to hear it.
2: Ray, please.
0: Well, listen, baby, we might as well get this straight now.
2: Ray, please.

0: The title of tonight's Quiet Please story was Symphony in D Minor. It was written and directed by Willis Cooper, and the man who spoke to you was Ernest Chappell. Then Charita Bauer played Carol. James Van Dyke was Johannes, and the police officer was Pat O'Malley. As usual, music for Quiet Please, including the theme by Cesar Franck, is played by Albert Berman. Now, here is our writer-director, Willis Cooper.
1: They were all creations of my own again, nor did they represent anybody living or dead. As you already know, this is the last broadcast of Quiet Please on this network. I'm grateful to Bob Berman, our engineer, and to Al April, our very good sound effects technician, for their 63 weeks of help. For the further adventures of Quiet Please, I recommend you read your newspaper next Sunday.
0: And so from now on this network, I am quite quietly yours, Ernest Chappell. This will be the last broadcast in the present series of Quiet Please. 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

0: 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You just heard an episode of Quiet Please, which originally aired Monday, September 13th, 1948, 78 years ago today. Its title, Symphony in D Minor. This episode of Escape originally aired Sunday, September 13th, 1953, 73 years ago today, titled The Abominable Snowman.
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0: the frozen slopes of a great mountain, terrified and caught in a blizzard, while the thing for which you've been hunting has suddenly become the hunter. And if it finds you, then for you and your companions, there can be no escape.
1: So listen now as Escape brings you Anthony Ellis's exciting story, The Abominable Snowman.

0: Our first bit of luck was when we hired our Sherpa guide, Nasang. That was in Darjeeling. When I told Nasang what we were after, he hesitated for a moment. And then he said,
1: "The Sahibs have not come to climb Shomolungma?"
0: "Oh, no. We're a little late for that. It's already been done. The other two Sahibs and myself are here for the reason I told you."
1: "Meto Kangmi?"
0: "That's right."
1: "The Sahibs always hire me to climb the mountain with them, but never this."
0: "Are you afraid of them?"
1: "I have seen one."
0: "You've seen one?"
1: "Yes, many of us have seen them."
0: Wait a minute. Alan.
2: Yeah, what's that?
0: I'm interviewing a Sherpa in here. He says he's seen one of the things.
2: Hey.
0: Where's Frank?
2: Went out to get some tobacco.
0: Yeah. All right, come on in. I think this is our man.
2: All right.
0: Nasang, this is Mr. Ferris.
1: Sir?
2: Hello, Nasang.
0: Nasang was telling me about what he'd seen. Go ahead, Nasang.
1: "It has a face that is evil. And when it saw me, it uttered a strange cry and bounded away, sometimes leaping, sometimes running with great strides. It was dusk, and after a moment I lost sight of it in the snow."
0: "Where were you?"
1: "With the French expedition. It was at 19,000 feet on Shomolungma."
0: "How far were you from it?"
1: 30 feet, perhaps 35.
0: "You're sure it wasn't an ape?"
1: "I am sure. There is no ape in the Himalaya to make such a track."
2: "What about bears?"
1: "This too I have been asked. But does a bear walk always upon its hind legs?"
0: "Well, that's enough for me. Alan?"
2: "Yeah, he'll do."
0: "Yeah. But if you want the job, Nasang, you're hired."
1: "You are going to try to capture a Yeti?"
0: "Yes."
1: "It will be a difficult thing, but I will serve with you."
0: Yeti, wild man, Neto Kangmi, abominable snowman. That's the name the natives had for the things, and Alan Ferris, Frank Davis, and I were going to try to get one. We'd all done some climbing, but climbing was secondary here. Expeditions since the beginning of the 20th century had heard of the abominable snowman, observed their tracks, and one or two white men claimed to have seen them. Great ape, bear, monkey, wild men. We didn't know, but we were going to find out. Four weeks later, we were in the Rongbuk Valley for our interview at the monastery with the Lama. The journey from our base had been uneventful. The weather was good and our spirits were high. From the Lama's window, we could see the great peak of Everest in the distance.
3: "Why, gentlemen, do you desire to capture Meto Kangmi?"
0: "Because, sir, we believe it will be an invaluable aid in our prehistoric research. That is, if these things are in any way human."
3: "And for this reason, then, you have formed the expedition?"
0: "Yes."
3: "You are all familiar with climbing?"
0: "Yes, we are."
3: "You would need to be. The Yeti move at high places, dangerous places, so my people tell me. Also, the monsoons are arriving in a short time."
0: "I understand that. Then do we have your permission to investigate in the valley and beyond?"
3: "You have my permission."
4: "Oh, thank you. Appreciate it."
3: "There is one point, however. I must request that no wild animal or being in this valley be shot. Our religion does not allow it."
0: "We'll respect your wishes, sir. Now, may I ask you one more thing?"
3: "Of course, my son."
0: "Do you believe in the existence of Meto Kangmi?"
3: "I myself have never seen them, but I know that they live here, above the valley, on the goddess mother of the world. It is also true that at least five, and possibly more, inhabit the upper Rongbuk and its glaciers."
0: "Thank you."
3: "Do you have porters?"
0: "Our guide Nasang is hiring them now."
3: "Yeah. I trust that he meets with good fortune."
0: The old man, with great dignity, bowed slightly to us, and we were dismissed. But I thought I saw the shadow of a smile on his lips as he turned away. And it wasn't long before I found out why. Nassang returned to us in our quarters and his face warned of bad news.
1: Sir, I am unable to hire any porters.
0: Why not?
1: They know the purpose of the expedition. They will not go.
2: Why?
1: They are afraid.
2: The snowmen?
1: Yes. They live in peace with them. They wish no trouble. They are afraid.
0: Well, all right. It'll be rough, but we can't waste time talking them into it. The monsoons will be coming in a couple of weeks. It's not the same as climbing Everest. We'll travel light, just the four of us. Set up a base and start hunting. All right with you, fellows?
4: Yeah, sure.
0: Nassang?
1: I will go with you. I am not afraid.
0: Good. Well, let's take a look at the map. Now, we'll each carry a capacity load. We should be able to make this point below the glacier in 2 days. That's 16,000 feet.
1: Mm.
0: And if our abominable snowmen are in the vicinity, we've got 2 weeks to find them.
2: When do we start?
0: Tomorrow.
2: Good.
0: Well, that's it.
5: Paul?
0: Yes, Frank?
5: One thing. What do the natives mean when they say they don't want any trouble with the things?
0: Superstition, probably.
1: Oh, no, sir. It is not superstition. It is because the Yeti are cannibals. That is why the porters are afraid.

0: weather turned ugly the day we left the village. A cold Tibetan wind blew down from the west, and with our heavy packs, it took us much longer than we'd thought to arrive at the point just below the Rongbuk Glacier. We set up our camp and made ourselves as comfortable as we could. The next morning wasn't so bad. There was a heavy overcast, a promise of snow, and the peak of Everest looming over us was shrouded in clouds. The four of us sat in the tent looking at our charts and drinking hot tea.
1: I figure it'd be easiest if we started at the East Glacier. It's only about 3 miles from here, and with the weather as stinking as it is, we won't run too much of a risk. What do you think, Paul?
0: Well, that sounds all right. What do you say we split up? You and Nasung, Alan and me. We'll work up on either side of the ridge, here. And if we spot any tracks, fire 2 shots.
1: Hmm? Yeah, good enough.
0: Now, the big thing, though, no matter what, don't shoot at the thing if you do see it. Okay?
2: Okay.
0: All right. If we lose touch with each other, we'll meet back here at 5. All right, let's get going.

0: we'd left the base at 6 that morning, and the going was rough. Alan was pretty well shot by the time we got to the 17,000-foot mark. He was having a tough time breathing, and the wind had come up again. And with it, a fine, powdery snow that blinded and choked us.
1: Hey, I gotta take 5.
0: All right. Here, move over here. Might cut some of the wind.
1: Oh, that's better.
0: Well, we might as well start back for the base. We couldn't see anything in this anyhow.
1: You know, right now, I don't care whether we do or not.
0: This is good weather. Wait until the monsoon starts.
1: No, not me. Oh, I'm cold. I've never been so cold in all my life.

0: We stayed in the half shelter of an overhang for 10 minutes. And the wind was quieter and the snow had let up. I noticed that the tracks we'd made coming into the shelter were gone now. But we didn't have any worry finding our way back. I figured that Frank and Nasang had met pretty much the same thing on their side of the ridge, and we'd meet them at the base. So Alan and I picked ourselves up and started off.
1: Boy, I thought I was in pretty good shape, but up here... Boy, I'm nothing. Oh, Paul, I'm tired again.
0: We'll just take it easy going down. You haven't got frostbite, have you?
1: No. No, not yet, but...
0: What?
1: The left there.
0: Yeah.
1: They're not our tracks, are they?
0: Not unless you took your boots off on the way up.
1: Must have just passed by. It must have seen us.
0: Yeah. Come on. We were looking at a set of tracks newly made in the fresh snow. And they'd passed so close to our shelter that the thing must have known we were there. They weren't the tracks of a bear or an ape, but more like a splay-footed naked foot. The tracks of the abominable snowman.
2: We will return to Escape in just a moment, but first, 30 million school children make their way back to class this year. There are just 10 million too many for existing school facilities. Contact Better Schools, 2 West 45th Street, New York 19, for information on ending this menace to America's educational standards. And now, back to Escape.

0: We began to follow the tracks, and for a while, perhaps 150 yards, it was easy. And then the thing made a leftward traverse down a deep slope. We could see the prints clearly, angling with a sidestep, as sure-footed as a mountain goat. Except that it was walking on two legs.
1: This way, Paul.
0: Take it easy, Al.
1: Getting steeper. Boy, that thing sure can climb.
2: Hold up. Alan.
1: I think that...
2: Hold it.
0: And he dropped out of sight over the lip of the crevasse. We weren't roped together. I got as close as I dared to the edge. The loose snow crumbled away from my outstretched body. And I looked down into the blue-black darkness below, falling away into nothingness. He was gone. Finished. All I could think of was the noise he'd made when he went over. Surprised, angry, then silence. The crevasse might have been 500 feet or 5,000. Snow started to fall again. Big flakes this time and wet. I stood up. And across the gap 20 feet away, I saw the tracks of the thing continuing on and away until they became lost in the blank whiteness of the glacier. It had jumped and landed still upright on the opposite side. I went back to the base. And an hour later, Frank and Nassang returned. I told them. And we were quiet for a long time. Then...
3: Paul, are we going out again tomorrow?
0: Why not?
3: I just wanted to...
4: We should go back. It is an omen.
0: I tell you, he was going too fast. He didn't have a chance to see the crevasse. That's not an omen. It's bad sense.
4: Metokangmi cannot be caught.
0: We'll catch him.
3: But there are only three of us. If we had a few more men...
0: I tell you, the thing was so close that if we'd looked up at the right time, we'd have seen it. You think I'm going to give up now? Next time, we'll get it.
3: There was no chance to get Alan out, huh?
0: No.
3: You think if we went back...
0: Listen, you think I don't want to? He's gone. I tried, but he's gone.
3: Okay. Oh, okay. Wish that wind had let up.
0: Maybe by morning. We'll try again tomorrow.

0: It was cold that night, and somehow colder because Alan was gone. I heard Frank tossing around, and I knew he was thinking about a body broken and lonely, lost somewhere in a deep and dark place. In the morning, the three of us packed our gear, camera, food. It was a light pack. And we started up again. This time to a crest above the ridge. It was tougher than it looked, and we weren't even halfway up before we had to rest. And as I looked to the west, I saw clouds boiling up. Not white, but somber, threatening. And below, the valley looked grim, ugly gray. And then the sun was gone. And we kept on going up. And then I had a strange feeling. It was nothing I could see, nothing I could hear, only a sensation of being watched, followed. Wait a minute.
1: See something?
0: No.
2: I have felt it too, Sahib.
0: Something following us?
2: Yes. It is Mr. Kongmi.
0: How do you know?
2: It can be nothing else at this height. There is nothing else that lives.
0: Maybe it's curious. No, don't turn around, Frank. Listen. When we get up to the crest, you two flop down. Stay in sight of the slope here.
1: What are you going to do?
0: Move around the hump and watch. If it thinks we're all together, it may come close enough to give us a chance to get it.
1: You better watch your step. It looks nasty.
0: I will. Now, come on. It took us another 15 minutes to get up to the crest, and then Frank and Nassang hunched down to rest. They were in clear view of the slope we just ascended. I moved back out of sight and made my way toward the hump, which backed a long shelf on the north side of the crest. In a couple of minutes, I lost sight of them and of the slope. The wind had increased, and the clouds had spread now to become an iron gray canopy over the mountain. It was getting colder again. I don't think it took over 5 minutes to reach my lookout point. And when I did, I had a perfect view of the ground we'd covered. There was nothing there. The men were out of sight. And I waited. A minute. Two. There was nothing. Until... came, carried on the wind, a cry, and then shots. I scrambled back to where I'd left them. And when I got there, Frank was lying on his back, and I couldn't look at what was left of his face. There were terrible deep rents in his clothing, and he was dead. Nassang lay huddled a few feet beyond, a gun in his hand.
2: Sir? Yeah.
0: What is it? What?
2: Metu Kangmi came from behind us. Before I could draw the gun, it has killed. Then it sprang at me. It is strong, Sahib, with the strength of 10 men.
0: All right. All right, can you sit up?
2: My leg. It struck at me, my leg broken. I shot at it, but I missed. It jumped away and was gone.
0: Okay. We'll have to figure out a way to get you down. We were 4 hours from camp, and with Nassang practically helpless, it could well be 4 days or never. I buried Frank where he was lying, then began to work down the slope. Nassang was in great pain. He half slid and crawled as best he could. That part of it wasn't too bad. Then we were at the bottom and there was a ledge to climb. It took well over 2 hours to do that. And we still had 3 miles of difficult terrain to cover. The stops became more frequent.
2: Stop. Leave me here. Go back.
0: No.
2: My leg is frozen. There is no feeling anymore. I shall not live much longer.
0: Don't be a fool. After a rest, you'll be able to go on.
2: Soon the night comes. If we are both caught here, we both die. There will be snow, much snow. Leave me, sir.
0: No, we're going back together.
2: Please, let me sleep. Let me sleep here. I cannot go on.
0: You've got to, Nassang.
2: No. No more.
0: The ridge is only about a half mile from there. It won't be too bad.
2: No. No, let me stay.
0: Lasang.
2: Let me sleep.
0: No. No, come on, Lasang. Come on, you're not going to sleep.
2: Sam.
0: You'll
2: Sam,
0: be all right.
2: Behind you, Sam.
0: I turned, and for an instant I saw it outlined against the snow, crouching, of medium height. It was covered with thick hair. The face was reddish and bare. A semi-human face. And it was not an ape. The thing made a tremendous leap and was gone, but I'd hit it. I knew I hit it.
2: Mr. Kongmi, that was he. Did you kill it?
0: No, I don't think so.
2: Then it will be back. It has tasted blood. You must leave me.
0: No, get up. Get up, come on. Let's go. Nassan!
2: I'm really sorry, sir. Will you ask the Lama to make a prayer for me?
0: Sure. Sure I will, Nassan, but...
2: Give my pay to my wife in their healing. I'm sorry, sir. I die.
0: Nassan? Nassan?

And the darkness came. And with it, shadows and the snow. Every hillock, mound became the thing, motionless, waiting. In my mind, I kept seeing it, its long arms, powerful, and the dreadful claws it must have possessed. I carried my gun in my gloved hand, but I knew that I couldn't fire it unless I was barehanded. And that meant my hand would freeze to the gun. And then suddenly I felt myself slipping. It was a short incline, but when I reached the bottom, the gun was gone. I'd lost it. I've got to find it. I've got to find it. And I saw a glint of metal in the snow 10 feet away. And at the same time, above me at the top of the bank, the thing, it stood swaying a little, looking down at me. I moved slowly, slowly, inch my way toward the gun. And as I drew closer, I kept my eyes looking up. But it didn't move, only stared down at me. And I thought I saw its little eyes glittering. And I thought, if the gun's frozen now, if it's frozen, doesn't fire. And I was nearer to it, near enough to tick off my glove. But that moment in which I'd have to bend to pick it up, that's when it would leap down at me, tear my throat out, tear and... I had the gun and I pulled the trigger. And it lay there, strange and terrifying, its blood staining the snow. And it looked at me. Looked at me. Until the sound died away. It was dead. But the eyes kept on staring. It must have been the shots that loosened the snow and ice on the ridge above. I heard the sound, and I ran.

past me and swept on down toward the valley, the thunder of it dying in the distance. And when I went back, there was nothing there. It was buried somewhere under tons of snow. I made my way back to the Wrong Book village. I don't remember how. I didn't remember anything for 2 weeks after. But I'm alive. And I'm not going back there again. That's all I know. Or want to know about the abominable snowmen.

0: Escape has brought you The Abominable Snowman, written and directed by Anthony Ellis, starring William Conrad as Lane. Featured in the cast were Anthony Barrett, Hi Averback, Jack Crucian, and Edgar Berrier. The special music for Escape was composed and conducted by Leith Stevens. 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
1: You are a passenger aboard a submarine making its last peaceful voyage across the sea. 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
3: Sit down, rest yourself a minute, Ms. McIntyre, and take a cup of tea. I got some news for you. You'll never guess it in 100 years. Do you remember that Mr. Jennings, you know, my nice tenant that moved away last year? The tall, thin fella, the one with a pretty little wife, Mabel, who died so sudden last October. Oh, sure, you know him. Most devoted husband I ever seen. Always bringing her flowers and billing and cooing. He moved out upstairs about 2 weeks after she died. So heartbroken he was. Sold every stick of furniture, got rid of the canary and the piano, and just skidooed. I expected any day to hear they'd fished him up out of the river, but no. This morning, while I'm cleaning down the stairs, who do you think should ring my bell?
4: Hello, Mrs. Hawkins. Remember me?
3: Why, it's Mr. Jennings. My, Mr. Jennings, you sure give me a turn. I never expected to see you around this neighborhood again.
4: Well, here I am. How's the upstairs floor?
3: Just as you left it, Mr. Jennings. I haven't rented it to a soul.
4: Well, I want to rent it again.
3: But you, Mr. Jennings?
4: That's right. I'm setting up housekeeping again.
3: Well, if that don't beat getting married again, Mr. Jennings?
4: In a way. Let's run up and take a look, shall we?
3: Okay, if you say so. Only, won't it make you feel kind of blue to see the old place again?
4: Blue? Why should it?
3: Well, memories, you know.
4: That's just what I want to find. Memories. Everything just as it was. I hope you've left it just the same, Mrs. Hawkins. No painting or new wallpaper?
3: Not yet. Thought I'd fix it up to please the new tenant.
4: Well, leave it just as it was. Please, for me.
3: Well, here's the keys. Maybe you'd like to go in and look around by yourself.
4: No. Do come in, Mrs. Hawkins. You were always so very kind. More a friend than a landlady. Oh, how beautiful it looks, even bare. The sunshine always was so warm up here. And the trees. Why, I'd almost forgotten how close the trees were. And there's the marks our sofa made against the wall. And the square shapes of our pictures still on the wallpaper.
3: Well, it could stand a good cleaning, of course.
4: Do you remember how Mabel used to sit here of an evening and sing? Now, the upright was over there, and over at the Maxfield Parish, and over near the bay window, above the ferns, the canary sat in his cage, and when she sang Swing Low, Sweet Chariot, he'd always sing with her.
3: Oh, come now, Mr. Jennings, you'll be getting yourself all fretted up.
4: Oh, no, no, I assure you, Mrs. Hawkins, it's very important. You see, I'm going to have it again. just as it was.
3: Is that so?
4: I've made a list. But in a year, so many details escape one. Like those ferns, for instance. Well, I'd almost forgotten how she loved ferns. Oh, yes, and there was something over in that corner. What was it? A rocker. Her mother's old rocker. It used to squeak over a loose board whenever anybody sat in it.
3: You mean you're going to try and find all them things again, Mr. Jennings?
4: Yes.
3: But you sold all them to junk dealers. You gave them away. But you scattered them every which way when you broke up your home.
4: I've already been looking. I've collected a lot of things. It isn't so hard. You see, our furniture wasn't very precious to anyone but us.
3: Well, of course you know what you're doing, Mr. Jennings. It's none of my business, I suppose.
4: Will 2 months' rent be enough in advance, Mrs. Hawkins? I won't be moving in for another couple of weeks, but from time to time, I'd like to have things delivered.
3: Well, 2 months will be just dandy. I'll make you a special bargain price, too, seeing you don't want no redecorating. You're sure your lady friend won't want none neither, Mr. Jennings?
4: I hardly think so.
3: Well, I hope you'll both be very happy here. It's nice to have you back in the neighborhood.
4: It's good to be home.

0: Now, Mrs. McIntyre, what would you have done in my place? I admit it gave me a funny feeling, you know. You would think a man had more respect for the dead and her dead only less than a year than to bring a new wife plumb back to the same floor and the same furniture. And I say, what kind of a woman is she, too, to stand for that kind of nonsense? But, of course, it ain't really none of my business. And besides, 2 months' rent, 2 months' rent. Well, Mr. Jennings, what are you doing here this time of night?
1: I'm moving in.
0: Moving in?
1: I intended coming much earlier, but I had so many last-minute things to do, like picking up Dickie and...
0: Oh, now, don't tell me that's your old canary, Mr. Jennings.
1: Yes, it's little Dickie. I found him in a pet shop on 3rd Avenue, in his old cage. He looks pretty chipper, doesn't he?
0: Well, aren't you the one? I'd have thought he'd have died of lonesomeness ages ago.
1: Did all my furniture and things get here, Mrs. Hawkins?
0: Just about. They've been delivering off and on for the last week. You sure got everything back, Mr. Jennings?
1: Well, pretty nearly everything. A couple of rugs are missing and our old kitchen table and... Oh, see, I got the piano. I bought the old upright back from the Sunday school. Boy, I've been more than lucky. Miss Hawkins, you won't mind, will you, if I start moving some of it into place tonight? I'll be very quiet.
0: Tonight? Well, it's pretty near midnight, Mr. Jennings.
1: Yes, I know, but I'd have to work all day tomorrow and the next day. You see, there's so little time.
0: Oh, you're expecting her soon?
1: Very soon.
0: Oh, well, if you don't get it done in time, I'll be glad to give you and her a hand when she gets here.
1: Oh, no, no. It's got to be all ready before she comes. Otherwise, she won't come.
0: You don't say, Mr. Jennings.
1: So, if you don't mind, it'll only be for a few nights. And I won't move any of the heavy pieces after midnight. If you only knew what this means to me, Mrs. Hawkins, how I've waited for months.
0: Is that so, Mr. Jennings? Well, I'm sure glad you found somebody to make a home for you again. And I hope she's the right girl for you and is going to make you happy.
1: Oh, she will, all right.
0: Of course, there are some people I know say a man ought to wait a couple of years, but... Well, I was only saying yesterday, certain men are natural-born husbands and homebodies. They need a home and a woman to look after them.
1: Yes, that's true. Well, good night, Mrs. Hawkins. I'll try not to disturb you.
0: Good night, Mr. Jennings.

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He's at the office. He'll never know we come up. Yeah. Take a look around. Ain't it something? Everything fixed up down to the last knife and fork, just exactly as she had it. Don't it give you the creeps? Yep, that's the same canary singing in his cage, just like it used to. And look, Mrs. McIntyre, come here in the bedroom. He's even got her clothes hung up in the closet. Now, I'm asking you, Mrs. McIntyre, what do you think the second Mrs. Jennings is going to say to that?

0: Mr. Jennings?
1: Oh, hello, Mrs. Hawkins.
0: Well, I've been beside myself with worry, Mr. Jennings. Where you been all this time, if I may ask?
1: Right here.
0: Right here?
1: What did Didn't you hear us come in? I've been to work all day, of course, but last night, a little after one. Oh, perhaps you were sleeping.
0: Us? You mean you and...
1: Well, yes. She's come.
0: You mean she's been upstairs all day?
1: Certainly.
0: But I haven't heard a sound.
1: Well, probably she's sleeping. She was very tired. The trip was more exhausting than I'd dreamed.
0: Well, you might have stopped by and told me on your way to work this morning, Mr. Jennings. Of course, it's none of my business, but I could have at least introduced myself to my own tenant and maybe even helped her out.
1: Oh, it's all right. She doesn't want to see anybody just yet.
0: Oh, no? Well, of course, I wouldn't intrude on your privacy for anything, Mr. Jennings, although I'm sure when the first Mrs. Jennings was alive, we were all friends here.
1: Oh, no, it isn't that. It's only that in these first few days, everything is so new and strange. She's not quite herself.
0: Okay, Mr. Jennings, you know best, but if you should want me, you just call down the dumb waiter, and I'll be right up.
1: Thanks, Mrs. Hawkins. Thank you. But on no account are we to be disturbed. On no account.

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1: Between the acts of Suspense, this is Truman Bradley for Roma Wines. 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
0: And now Roma Wines bring back to our Hollywood soundstage Don DeFore and Mildred Natwick in The Furnished Floor, a play well calculated to keep you in suspense.

0: Now, don't get me wrong, Mrs. McIntyre. The last thing in the world I am is a busybody, but, well, you know, I don't go out much on account of my heart, and our two floors are kind of close. Downstairs in my dining room, you can hear most everything that goes on upstairs. Now, wouldn't you have thought there'd have been something last night? Some talking or footsteps or dishes rattling? Well, I'm telling you, I sat there till midnight, and there wasn't a thing. Nothing at all, except along about 12:30, I hear the dumb waiter come rumbling down the shaft. Well, I just stole a peek, and there, going by, with his claws sticking up in the air, was that little yellow canary. Dead.
1: Good morning, Mrs. Hawkins.
0: Good morning. And how's Mrs. Jennings today?
1: Wonderful.
0: Feeling a bit better now?
1: Oh, yes. Of course, she's still very weak, but every day I'm sure will make her stronger. I have high hopes for her recovery.
0: You had a doctor in to see her yet? Dr. Rubenstein, my doctor, is very good.
1: No. I'm afraid a doctor wouldn't help her. No, no.

Mrs. Jennings. Mrs. Jennings. It's Mrs. Hawkins. The lady downstairs. I heard you were sick, and so I got a little bit of lunch for you, Mrs. Jennings. It's just a little bowl of homemade chicken broth, but it's nice and rich. You sleeping, Mrs. Jennings? Okay, then I'll just slip in quietly with my own keys, if you don't mind, and leave it right beside your bed. Oh, that's funny. Oh, you must have bought a new kind of lock. It didn't say anything to me. Mrs. Jennings,

0: Mr. Jennings.
1: Oh, good evening, Mrs. Hawkins.
0: You got a minute, Mr. Jennings. I'd like to speak to you, if you don't mind.
1: Well, Mrs. Jennings is waiting for me upstairs.
0: It's about Mrs. Jennings. She's still poorly, you say?
1: Well, she is confined a good deal to her bed.
0: Well, why don't you get someone in to look after her? I know a good woman. Mrs. McIntyre goes out nursing by the day.
1: No. Oh, no.
0: Well, I don't like it, Mr. Jennings, locking her up like that every morning so not a soul can get in. Suppose something happened.
1: What could happen?
0: What could happen? Anything could happen. A fire.
1: Oh, that doesn't worry me.
0: Or she could get worse and maybe even die.
1: Oh, no.
0: Everybody's got to go sometime, Mr. Jennings. I wouldn't take no chances.
1: Yes, I know. But not her.
0: Not her? Whatever do you mean, Mr. Jennings?
1: Because she's immune.
0: Immune? Against... She ain't got no contagious disease up there, has she?
1: Oh, no, no. It's nothing like that. Oh, Mrs. Hawkins, please, please don't worry or be uneasy. It's worked out so beautifully. It's nothing that can do you any harm. And we're so happy. So wonderfully happy.
0: Oh, Mr. Jennings, I'll be up in about 1 hour with the plumber.
1: The plumber?
0: I'm sorry to disturb you at supper time, but there's something gone wrong with the pipes, and we think it's upstairs in your floor.
1: You can't come in. Mrs. Jennings will be sleeping.
0: Plumber says it's the only time he can come. Unless he comes tomorrow afternoon while you're at the office. You want to leave me your key, Mr. Jennings?
1: No, I can't.
0: Well, he'll have to get in there sooner or later, Mr. Jennings. The water downstairs, all black and discolored.
1: It's out of the question tonight. I'll discuss it with you in the morning.
0: Okay, Mr. Jennings.

0: Well, now, Mrs. McIntyre, how would you feel? Your own house going to rack and ruin. You can't even do nothing about it. I ask you, what kind of a thing's he got up there that nobody can see? I tell you, just sitting here in this silent house night after night gives me the creeps. And with my heart, what 'tis. Well, anyway, his 2 months' rent's up tomorrow. And I got my mind made up.
1: Oh, good evening, Mrs. Hawkins. Well, I didn't know you for a minute standing there in the dark.
0: Well, I didn't want to miss you this time, Mr. Jennings.
1: No?
0: I got your money this morning for next month stuck under the door.
1: Oh, yes. I had to leave early. I hope it is all right.
0: No, it wasn't all right. I'm sorry, but the floor's been rented, Mr. Jennings.
1: Rented?
0: To a young serviceman and his wife from the fourth. They took it sight unseen this morning.
1: Oh, but you can't.
0: They're living in a crowded room on 81st Street. It's very crowded. I told them I figured you could probably get most of your stuff out in a week.
1: A week? I never told you I was going, Mrs. Hawkins.
0: I'm sorry, Mr. Jennings.
1: If it's a matter of a little more rent, I'll be glad to pay and sign a lease, any kind of a lease you want.
0: It's not a matter of rent or a lease, Mr. Jennings. It's just, I want my floor back, that's all.
1: But Mrs. Hawkins,
0: I like neighborly people upstairs, Mr. Jennings. I'm home a lot. I like people I can trust. I don't want no mysteries in my house. New locks on the door so no one can get in and sneakings in and out at night.
1: Oh, Mrs. Hawkins, I swear you it's all right. Perfectly all right.
0: All this business about Mrs. Jennings. Never a face at the window, never a footstep on the floor or a dish rag hung out on the line.
1: Mrs. Jennings is ill. She's not like other people. Oh, I tell you, I won't go. You've got to let me stay.
0: Here's your rent back, Mr. Jennings.
1: I haven't any place to go. This is my home. It's all I have. I staked out of everything on being here. Everything.
0: There are other floors vacant in this neighborhood.
1: No. It's got to be this one, this particular floor. Mrs. Hawkins, if I could buy the house, the whole house.
0: Buy the house?
1: Yes, if it's for sale. Perhaps you've never thought of selling it, but I'd give you a good price. I'd scrape the money together somehow.
0: This house ain't for sale. It happens to be my home, too, Mr. Jennings.
1: Oh, I know, but you're all alone now that Mr. Hawkins is. I mean, it's a heavy responsibility. A big house and all those stairs to keep clean and the repairs and all. Oh, Mrs. Hawkins, if you don't reconsider, I'd do anything.
0: No, it's too much for me. I don't understand it. Why can't she see me and talk to me? Why can't she invite me in for a cup of tea and explain?
1: Because she can't.
0: What's the matter with her that she can't? Is she so ugly or so beautiful or so crazy? Who is she, anyway?
1: I can't tell you.
0: Okay, Mr. Jennings. Then that's that.

0: Mrs. Hawkins. Mrs. Hawkins.
1: Yes? I'm here, Mr. Jennings, at the dumbwaiter.
0: Mrs. Hawkins.
1: Yes, Mr. Jennings. What is it?
0: I'm sending you down the key on the dumbwaiter. She wants you to come up.
1: She?
0: Mrs. Jennings. Okay? Got it?
1: Yes. She wants me to come up now, Mr. Jennings?
0: That's right.
1: Well, it's kind of late, if she ain't so well.
0: That's all right. She's feeling much better tonight. She wants to talk to you about the floor before it's too late.
1: Okay. I'll be right up.

0: Okay, Mr. Jennings. I'm here.
1: Come in. You have the key. Oh.
0: Okay. Well, where's your lights, Mr. Jennings? I can't see a thing.
1: I'll light a candle in a moment. Mrs. Jennings prefers the dark. But you know this floor so well, Mrs. Hawkins. Come in.
0: Well, where are you, Mr. Jennings?
1: Right in here, in the parlor. Sitting on the sofa.
0: Oh!
2: That's just the wind. There's always a little draft blowing in here. But won't you sit down, Mrs. Hawkins?
0: No, thanks. I'm only going to stay a minute. Just long enough to meet Mrs. Jennings.
2: Oh, but you've already met her.
0: Already met her?
2: Don't you remember? 5 years ago, a rather chilly day, the rain was falling. She rang the bell to ask about the upstairs floor, and you invited her in for a cup of tea.
0: I'm afraid you're mistaken. That was the first Mrs. Jennings.
2: That's what I mean.
0: Oh, no, Mr. Jennings.
2: Now do you understand, Mrs. Hawkins? Now do you know why we couldn't ever go away?
0: We? But there couldn't... Well, the first Mrs. Jennings, it's...
2: I know. You saw her coffin in this very room, didn't you, Mrs. Hawkins? You saw them take her away. I think you even followed out to that cold, dark cemetery.
0: Well, but... That...
2: But she couldn't stay away. She pleaded with me in my dreams to bring her back, and... I brought her back.
0: Oh, no, Mr. Jennings. Don't say such things.
2: If everything were the same as in the past, she said, we could have the past. If I furnished our old floor with the same things, she'd live here, too.
0: Excuse me, Mr. Jennings. I'm afraid I got
2: to... No, don't go yet. There's nothing frightening about it. Would you be afraid to look at a forsythia bush that had been asleep all winter? Or a tulip? Or a tree?
0: I ain't afraid, Mr. Jennings. I only...
2: Listen.
0: What?
2: You don't hear it? In the bedroom? The rocking?
0: No.
2: Mabel.
0: No. Don't. Don't call her. I hear it, Mr. Jennings.
2: Oh, but she wants to meet you. She's always loved you so much.
0: I just as soon... Some other time, Mr. Jennings. The door's locked.
2: It snapped shut behind you. Really, Mrs. Hawkins, don't go. She'll be in a moment. There. She's coming down the hall.
0: Now, let me out of this. Do you hear? Let me out. My heart won't stand it.
2: Oh. Here she is.
0: Where?
2: Standing in the doorway, smiling. Oh, my darling. My darling.
0: I don't see nobody.
2: Mrs. Hawkins, she's going to sing for you.
0: Sing for me?
2: This is the first night she's been able to. You remember the old song she used to sing of an evening? Swing low, sweet chariot?
0: I don't want to hear it.
2: Oh, please, Mrs. Hawkins. She's very timid. You'll frighten her.
0: The dead can't come back. They'd never want to live on this earth again. And...
2: Go on, Mabel, dearest. Don't mind. You're looking very beautiful tonight, my darling. I like that dress. Do you remember when we bought it? On our first wedding anniversary.
0: Why don't they all come back then? Why couldn't my poor old John...
2: Sit down, dearest. There. Now it seems like old times again. The flower in your hair. The canary singing in his cage.
0: No, it can't. I told you. My heart. Oh, get a doctor, quick.
2: Your voice was always like a bird's to me. I'll never forget the first time I ever heard it. On an evening in spring at the Calvary Baptist Church.
0: A doctor...
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It's all right. Sing.

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0: Mildred Natwick will soon be seen in the Metro-Goldwyn-Mayer production Yolanda and the Thief. Don DeFore is currently being seen in the Hal Wallace production You Came Along, a Paramount picture. 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
1: Thursday,
0: September 13th, 1945, 81 years ago today, titled The Furnished Floor. This episode of Suspense originally aired
1: Tuesday,
0: September 13th, 1955, 71 years ago today. Its title, A Story of Poison.
2: And now, tonight's presentation of radio's outstanding theater of thrills, Suspense. Tonight, we bring you a story of one of the most notorious murderers in the annals of crime. It is based upon police and court records. We call it A Story of Poison. So now, starring Mr. Joseph Kearns, here is tonight's suspense play, A Story of Poison.

0: Dr. Cream, there was nothing I could do. I'm sorry, terribly sorry. I tried everything.
1: You tried everything? Sorry?
0: I did what I could. It was too late. Don't go in now.
1: Oh, but I must. Oh, yes, I must see her.
0: I'm sorry.
2: Oh, Emily. Emily, baby girl. Emily.
1: Emily? Why, doctor, she's dead.
0: Come away. I'll attend to things.
2: But you don't understand. She's dead. I wasn't with her. I didn't know. Oh, Emily, my love, my girl.
0: Dr. Cream, please, get her.
2: No, she can't be. My life, my all.

0: that was Emily. She left me with an income of £400 a year. It's rather extraordinary how long it took her to die. To look at the girl, you'd never have thought it. She was thin, sickly, but in possession of what must have been the constitution of an ox. I'd been poisoning her steadily for 6 months, and certainly expected her to die within 3. Oh, it was a case history for the medical journal, and so I wrote them a paper about it. Anonymously, of course.
1: Inspector Waring.
2: Sergeant Dean, sir. We got a letter here from the editor of the medical journal.
1: Well, why did they forward it to the Yard?
2: There's a manuscript that came with the letter. Just a moment, sir. Resistance to physiological action of alkaloid poisoning. Case history ED by anonymous.
1: Well, what's the matter with that?
2: The medical journal people seem to feel that the men who wrote it did the job too.
1: Oh. I'll put it on my desk. I'll be there in half an hour.
2: Right.
0: Three weeks after Emily died, I made arrangements to move to London. There was no trouble, but then I hadn't thought there would be. The good doctor had made out a certificate based upon the history which I supplied. I had decided upon a refined intestinal disorder which bore a magnificent Latin name and closely paralleled the symptoms brought about by the poison administered. So much for the late and unlamented Emily.
3: Oh, I'm sure as how you found this room most suitable, sir.
0: Dr. Neil Cream, ma'am.
3: Oh, and nice. I've another boarder who's a doctor. Well, very nearly. A medical student, don't you know? Mr. Bridgman, ever such a nice gentleman.
0: Really?
3: You find a very refined atmosphere in my house, doctor. And scrupulously clean. Very scrupulous.
0: Yes, I'm sure of it, Mrs. Minns. I think this will do quite nicely.
3: May I ask, doctor, how long you plan to allow us the pleasure of your company?
0: Oh, I'm afraid I have no idea, Mrs. Minns. You see, I've only just arrived from Hull. My wife died there a month ago.
3: Oh, how sad. How terribly sad.
0: I thought that here in London I might forget. Oh, you look understanding. You do understand, don't you?
3: Oh, poor dear man, of course. Oh, my, how I understand. I'm a widow myself, only my daughter Daisy and me. Oh, I do feel for you.
0: You're so kind.
3: Not at all, I'm sure. You will join us for tea, won't you?
0: Oh, I should be delighted. Thank you so much. I'd found a boarding house in Bloomsbury off Tottenham Court Road. The proprietress, Mrs. Minns, was a tall, bony sort of woman, a type that I particularly despise. Not at all nourishing to a man of my disposition. Now, the daughter she'd mentioned, I hoped would be a better prospect, but I knew that I would have to be careful there. After unpacking, I went down to tea. Oh, I say, I'm awfully sorry. I mean, I didn't mean to...
4: Oh, that's quite all right, I'm sure. You must be the new boarder, Dr. Cream.
0: Yes, I was just coming in for tea.
4: Oh, they're waiting for you.
0: Oh, really?
4: Oh, excuse me, I've got to put the kettle on. Might stay off, you know.
0: Oh, may I help?
4: Oh, that's very nice of you, I'm sure. All right, come on.
0: Daisy Minns was not a beauty by any means, but there was a spark, an honesty, good humor that I found most enjoyable. Oh, we got on famously, but it was too soon to think about Daisy. Perhaps later. It was the evening of the fourth day after my arrival in London that I met Mildred Vickers. It was at a pub in Hammersmith. Well, she was a sweet little thing. Large brown eyes, rosy cheeks. Oh, perhaps encouraged by a touch of rouge, but altogether delightful. I must say that I flattered her with attentions not usually received. Flowers, dinner, the theater. She was very grateful. Grateful until one night, 2 weeks later.
5: Oh, holy.
0: I'm tired. You?
6: Yes. Goodbye. Thanks very much.
0: Goodbye.
6: I wanted to tell you earlier tonight.
4: I can't see you anymore.
6: You can't? Oh, now you're joking.
4: I'm not. You've been a duck. We've had a lovely time, but it's finished. My young man's coming home tomorrow. He phoned me this morning from Southampton. His boat's come in.
6: Your young man? Your young man?
4: That's the old house.
6: Oh, Millie, you'll be the death of me. Come on, let's go inside.
4: You can't.
6: Come on.
4: I'm serious. It's like you said. Laughs and all sorts of fun. It's over. Be a good boy.
6: Come on, get inside.
4: Stop it. Don't you go pushing me.
6: Oh, Millie, I'm sorry. I didn't mean to lose my temper, but... Well, the way you've told me, you know, it's such a shocker. I thought you were joking.
4: I'm sorry. Really, I am.
6: Oh, no, I'm very, very fond of you, Millie. I'm very fond. You know, a chap gets fond and then... Oh, well. One last kiss, Millie. Hmm? One last kiss.
4: Of course. I knew you'd be sport about it.
6: Mm-hmm. Oh, Millie, I can't let you go. I can't.
4: Oh, crikey.
6: Millie, let's talk it over.
4: There's nothing to talk.
6: We'll sit quietly and talk. I promise I'll make no trouble with you. I just want you to understand.
4: I'm tired.
6: Oh, please, is it too much to ask? One drink, and you listen to me, and then if you want me to go, I'll go. I'll go quietly, no bother, all serene.
4: I'm sorry. It all sounds ever so sad. But my young man's coming in.
6: Oh, will you stop talking about your young man? Oh, Millie, no, I didn't mean that. I'm not angry. Oh, now, please, look here. Now, there's so much I can give you. Oh, I'm not young anymore, but you find me attractive, don't you? Don't you? Now, what are you smiling about? Why are you laughing? Millie! Millie!
4: Oh, stop your shouting and think about the police on me.
6: No. You want me to go?
4: That's right.
6: I'll be as good as my word then, Millie. No hard feelings.
4: Of course not, silly.
6: Farewell drink.
4: Not for me, thanks.
6: Oh, just a splash. Yeah, we'll drink to your young man.
4: Wouldn't he just laugh if he knew?
6: Yes, wouldn't he just?
4: You ought to find yourself a nice widow. Someone like you. Settle down. I mean...
6: Yes, I know what you mean, Millie. Here we are.
4: Oh, thanks.
6: Ah.
4: Now, up it like a good boy.
6: Millie, I suppose I really should tell you that I don't care about you at all. That nonsense I was saying before, I didn't mean it, you know. I don't quite understand why I said anything. You're not worth it, you nasty... Oh, yes, it burns, doesn't it? But it doesn't hurt for long, though. You annoyed me terribly, chucking me over. Not that I cared because of you, but me.
4: Oh, thank you.
6: It won't be long. I just want you to know... Can you hear me? I just want you to know that every time we've gone to a public place together, I was ashamed. Ashamed to be seen with something like you. Good night!

0: For the next two or three nights, I stayed in at the boarding house. I don't think that I felt well. At least I couldn't sleep at all. My sleep was not at all restful. I had dreams, frightening dreams. I remember just before I dropped off to sleep one night, soon after Millie was taken, that I thought to myself, oh dear, I must speak to Mrs. Minns about that cooking, all that heavy stuff.
1: Dr. Greenwood, wake up, sir. Wake up, doctor. It's all right. It's all right.
0: No, no, no, no! Is anything the matter?
2: No, I hope you'll forgive the liberty, sir. I'm afraid you were having a nightmare. It sounded as though you were being murdered.
0: Murdered? You thought I was... Oh. Did I, say anything?
2: You screamed.
0: Oh, is that all?
2: Well, it sounded... I'm awfully sorry.
0: Oh, no, no, no. It's quite all right. It's very good of you to be concerned. Oh, yes, you're that young medical student Mrs. Minns told me about, aren't you, Mr...
2: Bridgman, sir.
0: Oh, yes, of course, Mr. Bridgman. Well, we shall have to have a chat one day soon. Lunch, perhaps. Are you specializing?
2: I haven't made up my mind yet, Doctor.
0: Oh, yes, good, good, good. Lots of time for that, eh?
2: Yes. Well, I think I'd better get back to bed.
0: Well, I'm awfully sorry to have troubled you.
2: Oh, not at all, sir. Good night.
0: Good night, good night. Oh, dear. Oh, I wonder, is he lying? Did I say something? Did he hear it? I wonder. Oh, blast! Weeks had passed. I was safe. Nobody knew nobody. Unless Mr. Edward Bridgman, the medical student. I'd taken him to luncheon two or three times. We'd talked, medicine for the most part, but I don't know, he had a way of looking, curious, knowing. I decided to write the letter to Scotland Yard.
3: Commissioner, is Inspector Waring here? I think we've got something more on that poison case in Hull and Millie Vickers. No, a letter. It reads, to whom it may concern, I have information which can lead to the arrest of the person responsible for the murder of Millie Vickers and Hammersmith. Is it worth £3,000? If so, leave the money at the pillar box on the corner of Kensington and Earl's Court Road. A plain wrapper will do. And it's signed A. O'Brien, private detective. Yes, sir. Yes, we'll see to it right away.
0: It was aggravating not to be able to learn whether the police had accepted my offer. I could have used the money. But other more important things were occupying my time. Mr. Bridgman, oh, how I loathe bright young men. And I had a feeling that he was watching me cleverly and carefully. I had to put a stop to that. He knew. That was certain. So I took to following him. As far as I could make out, he didn't voice his suspicions to the police. But there was a girl. He met her from time to time, and one day when they were having tea together, I think he saw me, because from where I stood outside the tea shop, I saw Mr. Bridgman lean across the table and talk rapidly to his sweetheart. That would have to be taken care of. It was a week later. Oh, I beg your pardon.
4: Yes?
0: You must think me awfully rude, but aren't you Edward Bridgman's young lady?
4: Why... Well, yes, but I don't...
0: No, we haven't met. Edward's told me so much about you, though. I saw you together as I went by on the bus last week. You were coming out of a tea shop.
4: That's right, in Oxford Street.
0: Yes. Well, look here, I've wanted to meet you for so long to talk about Edward.
4: Oh?
0: Well, I mean, you are going together.
4: Well, I suppose so, in a way.
0: Exactly. I'm frightfully fond of him, you know. As a matter of fact, I've spoken to some colleagues of mine in the profession, you understand. Your Edward has a future, I think.
4: Oh, that's sweet of you, Mr.
0: Dr. Cream.
4: Oh, of course he's spoken of you. You're staying at the same boarding house.
0: Yes. Well, I hope he said nice things.
4: Yes, but you know Edward. He doesn't talk much about anybody, does he?
0: Yes, that's what I wanted to talk to you about. Look, do you think we could go somewhere? I mean, a spot of tea, care for a drink?
4: Well, I don't know. You see,
0: oh, please, it's really important. To Edward. Clever little devil, but a rotten actress. You know Edward, he doesn't talk much about anybody, does he? Of course, I could see through her plan perfectly well. Trap me into an admission of guilt and then call the police. But I was ready for that. It was a little sad. I didn't even know her name. She had a pretty face, pretty figure, but no name. Just Mr. Bridgman's young lady. It was dark when we walked along the quiet road leading to her house. I'd been the perfect gentleman and had escorted her home. She died behind a hedge, convulsively, within 3 minutes. I made sure that there was no outcry. Nobody heard, nobody saw, nobody cared. Except perhaps for a medical student.

0: it may concern. Ask Mr. Edward Bridgman, who lives in Mrs. Min's boarding house off Tottenham Court Road, what he knows about the murders of Millie Vickers and Joyce Hamilton. He killed them both. I offer this information gratis. A. O'Brien, private detective. Yes?
1: Evening, Dr. Crane.
0: Oh, hello, Daisy. Come in for a chat, or is it a sore throat?
1: Neither. Mum asked me to ask you something.
0: Oh?
1: She wonders how long you'll be staying.
0: Oh, I'm perfectly happy. I hadn't thought of moving. Why?
1: I don't know.
0: Oh, Daisy, I want to talk to you. Tell me, have you read about the murders, you know, the poisoner?
1: Well, who hasn't?
0: What do you think, huh?
1: I don't. Mum says he's one of those, yeah, well, you know.
0: Oh. Well, shall I tell you a secret?
1: What?
0: Now, you won't tell.
1: Oh, of course not. What?
0: Well, I think I know who the murderer is.
1: Really?
0: Mm-hmm.
1: Have you told the police?
0: Well, yes, I wrote them a letter. I told them who it was.
1: No. Ooh.
0: Come here. Edward Bridgman.
1: Oh, you're pulling my leg.
0: And it's a pretty leg too, Daisy, but no, I'm not.
1: But how do you know? No, it's balmy.
0: No, but I know, I do.
1: Oh, Dr. Crean, you are a one. I should know better than to listen to you. You're always joking.
0: Darn, I could have killed her. She thought it was a joke. Oh, there'd been so many things to tell her. Clues, proof, everything to help to get rid of the medical student, and she wouldn't listen. Then after she'd gone, I was afraid. I was afraid she might remember. Darn, I could have killed her. It was Saturday, 2 days after I'd posted the letter to Scotland Yard. I thought I'd take a walk to Hyde Park and was leaving my room to go downstairs when the front doorbell rang.
2: Good afternoon, gentlemen.
3: Mrs. Mims?
2: Yes?
3: We're from Scotland Yard. I should like to have a word with a Mr. Edward Bridgman. Does he live here?
2: Why, yes. Won't you come in? Is anything wrong?
3: Is he at home?
2: In the drawing room, I think. Shall I call him?
3: If you don't mind.
2: Not at all, I'm sure. Oh, Mr. Bridgman!
4: Yes, Mrs. Mims?
3: Mr. Bridgman?
4: Yes.
3: I'd like to speak to you, if you don't mind.
4: What about?
3: Is there somewhere that...
0: Oh, afternoon, everybody.
5: Oh, hello, Doctor.
0: Nice day. I thought I'd take a walk.
1: Mom, is it all right if I go to the cinema with Agnes?
6: Lummy lover duck. Police.
7: Now, run along, Daisy. Don't be home late.
6: Mr. Bridgman.
0: Come along, Daisy. I'll walk along with you.
6: You were right all the time, Doctor, and to think I didn't believe you.
5: What did you say, miss?
0: It's a little joke of ours. Nothing at all. Come along, Daisy. I can't wait, you know.
5: Just a minute, sir. Miss, do you know something about this?
6: Of course I do. Dr. Crean told me. He wrote a letter to you about Mr. Bridgman here. He told me, didn't you, Doctor?
5: Dr. Crean, you wrote a letter to us. Signed, A. O'Brien.
0: Bridgman's your man, sir. I wanted to spare him the humiliation. That is your man. I told Daisy. I thought he might try to harm me, and
5: what do you say? It's all right, Mr. Bridgman. I don't think we shall need to trouble you. Come along, Doctor, if you don't mind. There are a few questions we'd like to ask you at the Yard.
0: Oh, of course.

0: Having set down his case history, my own, let all know that what I did in honor and right. No human power has the right to condemn me. Those that died, died because of their own misdeeds. I have been merely the instrument of justice. For this, I cannot hang. Neil Cream, M.D.
1: Dr. Neil Cream, it's time.
2: Oh, it won't hurt, will it? I can't stand pain. It won't hurt, will it?

Suspense, in which Mr. Joseph Kern starred in tonight's presentation of A Story of Poison. Next week, the story of betrayal and retribution on Devil's Island. We call it The Stool Pigeon. That's next week on Suspense.

Suspense is produced and directed by Anthony Ellis, who wrote tonight's script. The music was composed by Rennie Garrigan and conducted by Wilbur Hatch. Featured in the cast were Paula Winslow, Tita Purdom, Virginia Gregg, Herb Butterfield, Ben Wright, Raymond Lawrence, and Ellen Morgan.

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0: 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Its title, Mirage.
1: Wait a minute. Have you heard the weird tales of The Whistler?

0: I'm the Whistler.
1: There's something wrong. Terribly wrong. I'm going to wait a few more days, and when I'm sure, I'm going to take care of you, Joe.
2: Well, what do you mean?
1: I'm going to kill you.
3: Sunday night, and again CBS presents The Whistler.
0: I, the Whistler, know many things, for I walk by night. I know many strange tales, many secrets hidden in the hearts of men and women who have stepped into the shadows. I know the nameless terrors of which they dare not speak. And so tonight I tell you the bewildering story of Mirage. Fred Adams is an attorney, a promising young attorney. Fred is a specialist, for his practice has been limited to nightclubs and bars. In other words, Fred is what is called a mouthpiece. He steps gaily down the street tonight, unaware of the two men leaning against the black sedan parked in the shadows between the lampposts.
4: Hi, Fred. What's your hurry?
5: Huh? Oh, hello, Joe. What are you and Mike doing in this end of town?
6: We're waiting for you, Fred.
4: Thought you might like to take a little ride.
5: Ride?
4: Yeah, the boss wants to have a little talk with you, Fred.
5: Well, not tonight. I'm busy. Got an appointment.
4: The boss would like to talk with you, Fred. Get in.
5: I told you I'm busy. I'll drop around tomorrow.
6: What are you so busy about, Fred?
5: How'd you like a poke in the nose?
4: Get in the car, Fred.
5: Let go of me, you hood.
4: We ain't kidding. Get in.
5: What'd you two guys do without a gun?
4: Get in.
5: Okay, okay.

0: 15 minutes later, Fred makes his way through the crowded tables of the swank Tripoli Cafe toward a door marked manager. He hesitates a moment, glances at the two men beside him, and knocks. Across the room, a beautiful woman sits behind the desk, toying with a long cigarette holder.
1: Come in, Freddy. Come in.
2: Well, we got him, boss. And where do you think he was? Over on Park Avenue.
1: How fancy. Wait outside, Joe. I want to talk to Freddy. Alone.
2: Yeah.
1: Sit down, Fred.
3: Well, what's wrong? You in trouble again, Gloria?
1: Would it matter to you if I were in trouble?
3: Of course it would.
1: Where have you been the past week?
3: Has it been a week since I saw you last?
1: You know it has. And a week is too long to suit me, Freddy.
3: Well, you know my phone number. If anything had happened, you'd have found me.
1: Doesn't make me very happy to think I have to go out looking for you. Kind of lets me down.
3: Oh, for the love of Pete, what happened?
1: Nothing's happened here at the cafe.
3: Well, what's the matter, then?
1: It's you, Fred. It's what you've done.
3: I haven't done anything.
1: Why do you think I paid your way through law school?
3: Well, because you wanted to. And because you needed a lawyer around.
1: Is that all?
3: I don't know.
1: I thought we were together in this thing for keeps.
3: Well, yeah. I'm still your attorney. What else do you expect of me?
1: You have the nerve to sit there and say that. You know how I feel about you. You've always known.
3: We've always been pals, good friends.
1: Pals? Friends? Oh, Freddy.
3: Now, what are you trying to say?
1: I knew for the past 3 weeks that you were changed. Couldn't figure it out. But I found out this afternoon. Here it is in the paper. District attorney's daughter to wed young lawyer.
3: Well, what about it?
1: Are you really in love with her, Fred?
3: Certainly. Why shouldn't I be?
1: I don't think you are. I knew you were campaigning for the DA in this last election. I know you're ambitious. I think you've got your eyes on a job in the DA's office more than you have on the girl.
3: I tell you, I love Brenda Gibson, and you can think whatever you like.
1: Is she pretty?
3: Very pretty. Young.
1: I don't like the way you said that, Fred. I'm not so old.
3: I didn't mean it that way. You're a very beautiful woman, Gloria.
1: Am I?
3: But, well, I don't know what it is. You've done everything in the world for me. No one could ask for more. And I've always cared more for you than any woman I've ever known. Until now. But there's something about Brenda. That, well, she's so different.
1: Go on.
3: I hate to say this to you, but I've got to make you understand. Brenda's intelligent. She comes from a fine family. She has... well, she has culture.
1: And I came up from the chorus.
3: Now, Gloria, I didn't expect you to take it this way.
1: Well, how did you expect me to take it?
3: I didn't think you were really in love with me. It never occurred to me that you had any ideas about marriage.
1: What do you think I am, a totem pole?
3: I looked at our association more as... well, as a business arrangement. You financed me through school, and when I got up in the money, I'd pay you back.
1: Oh, Fred, don't say any more.
3: I know I've been blunt, but how else can I tell you? What else can I say?
1: There's nothing you can say, but I'll tell you something. You're getting out of your element. You don't belong there. You belong here with me. And if you marry her, you'll live to regret the day you met her.
3: Now, look, don't be like that. Don't be a hard loser.
1: You'd be better off dead.
3: You don't mean that, Gloria?
1: No. No, Fred, I didn't mean that. Oh, darling, please go before I say any more. I know I haven't a chance, but I... please go.
3: I'm sorry, Gloria. Terribly sorry.
1: Bye, Fred.
3: I'll be seeing you. Goodbye, Gloria.

0: Now, a week later, the papers are filled with stories and pictures of Fred and Brenda and the district attorney, and parties and dinners and teas. Read them, Gloria. Pore over them. Mr. and Mrs. Frederick Adams this and Mr. and Mrs. Frederick Adams that. Read them, Gloria. Read them and weep. But meanwhile, on a train to Miami...
1: And Fred, darling, after we spend a few days in Miami, we can fly over to Nassau. Father has a place there, and I know some wonderful people. We can have a great time. Fred?
2: Hmm? Oh, what did you say?
1: Snap out of it, darling. We're on our honeymoon.
2: Yes, Brenda, I'm sorry. I know we're going to have a swell time.
1: My sister Nella's spending the summer at Nassau.
2: Why didn't Nella come home for the wedding? She was to be your bridesmaid.
1: I told you, dear, you can't always get transportation just when you want it these days.
2: After all, Nella's your only sister. She could have made an extra effort. Hmm?
1: What are you thinking about?
2: Oh, business.
1: Business? What business?
2: I was thinking about my new job. How did your father happen to make a place for me in the DA's office?
1: I suppose he thinks you're a capable young attorney.
2: Did you ask him to appoint me?
1: Well, I may have had something to do with it. Oh, I wanted you to start out right. You don't mind, do you?
2: Certainly not. It was swell of you. I only hope I can make good.
1: You will. And who knows, maybe you'll be the district attorney yourself someday.
2: I hope so. At least I'll break my neck trying.
1: Oh, let's forget about everything for the next 2 weeks, but us.
2: I love you so very much, Brenda.
1: Darling, I'll spend all my waking moments trying to make you happy.
2: Thanks, dear.
1: You'll never regret the day you met me.
2: What did you say?
1: I said you'd never regret the day you met me.
2: Oh. I should say I won't. Not a chance in a million.
0: Now the happy honeymoon is over, and Fred and Brenda are back home. Fred is in the district attorney's office and progressing nicely. But Gloria, poor Gloria, still sits in her office at the Tripoli and broods over her fate. She scans every item in the society column, searching for news about Fred and Brenda. And every item, every picture nurtures her resentment. And her resentment slowly turns to hate. And finally something snaps in her mind and she begins to harbor thoughts of revenge. Yes. Revenge.
3: Joe! Joe!
4: Yeah? What are you yelling about, Gloria?
3: I wasn't yelling. Close the door.
4: Well, it sure sounded like yelling to me.
3: I said I wasn't yelling.
4: Okay. I apologize.
3: No, sit down.
4: Oh, look, Gloria, what's eating you? Why don't you get out of this office? Go out and visit with the customers the way you used to.
3: Why should I?
4: Well, they all miss you. They're all asking, where's Gloria? I run out of excuses.
3: I didn't call you in here to talk about the business.
4: Well, maybe not, but I thought it was time I said something.
3: Where's the evening paper?
4: I didn't get it.
3: Why not?
4: Oh, look, Gloria, snap out of it, will you? Why don't you quit hunting for news about Fred? You're only driving yourself nutty. Fred was a nice guy, but he's gone. He's married. Forget him.
3: I can't.
4: Well, you could try...
3: Not as easy as that.
4: After all, he ain't the only man walking around. There's one or two others, you know.
3: Yeah?
4: Well, there's one guy in particular who might get your mind off Fred, if you'd give him a chance.
3: Yeah, who?
4: Well, I know I'm not as good-looking as Fred, and I ain't got his fancy manners. But I like you just as much as he did, probably a lot more.
3: Sorry, Joe.
4: At least I wouldn't walk out on you for any other dame.
3: If you did, I wouldn't blame you.
4: No?
3: No. I'd blame the other woman. She had no right to take him away from me. He belonged to me.
4: Oh, Gloria, please forget it.
3: No, I won't. I can't. I've made up my mind.
4: Huh? What are you thinking?
3: Where's your car?
4: Outside.
3: Where's your gun?
4: In my pocket.
3: Some people are giving a party at their country place tonight for Fred and his wife.
4: But Gloria...
3: But Fred was called out of town on business. They're giving the party anyway. And she'll be there. Brenda will be there.
4: So what?
3: We'll wait for her. And follow her when she leaves.
4: Wait a minute. Nothing doing. I ain't bumping off no woman.
3: Sit down and shut up.
4: You're crazy. You're gone absolutely nutty. I'm getting out of here.
3: You're driving me to that house.
4: I won't.
3: No? I wonder if the police would be interested in knowing who killed Lefty Hammond.
4: Gloria, you wouldn't.
3: Wouldn't I?
4: Well... Okay, you win.
3: Better. Go get in your car. I'll go out the back way and meet you in the alley.
0: Laurie and Joe sit in the car in the deep shadows of a spreading tree. The hours drag on, and then about 1:30 in the morning, the party breaks up and the cars begin to leave. Finally, Brenda comes through the gate driving her own coupe.
3: There she is. That's Brenda. Get going, Joe.
4: Is she alone?
3: Yes, she's alone.
4: I sure wish you'd change your mind.
3: Don't get too close to her.
4: No, I ain't got nothing against her or Freddy either. What good's this going to do you?
3: You wouldn't understand.
4: I think you've gone off your beam. Maybe you're cracked.
3: Shut up. I'm not crazy, if that's what you mean.
4: That's what I mean.
3: Drop back a little.
4: They say crazy people never think they're batty. You might feel different about this in the morning, Gloria. Maybe you ought to see a doctor. Oh. Cut it out. Cut it out. Where do you get off slapping people?
3: Move along. You're losing her.
4: Well, lay off that rough stuff. Or I might decide to change my mind about the whole thing.
3: Nah, you won't change your mind.
4: It'd be funny if something happened to you.
3: If anything happens to me, there's a letter in my safe that tells all about you. So you better see that I get back to the Tripoli.
4: Okay. I was only kidding.
3: Yeah. We're coming along to that long stretch now. No cars behind us and none coming. Step on it now. Run her off the road. Now, run her off in that ditch.
5: Idea. Are you trying to wreck me?
3: Get out of that car.
5: What is this, a holdup?
3: Get out and shut up.
5: Oh, I haven't anything but a couple of rings.
3: Take a rings, Joe.
5: Well, this is a new one, a woman bandit.
3: Any money in your purse?
5: A few dollars.
3: Take the money and scatter the rest of the things around.
4: Yeah.
3: Now, ruffle up her hair, Joe. Muss her up.
5: You take your hands off me.
4: Oh, have a heart, Gloria.
3: Okay, I muss her up, but good. Look,
5: are you? Take your hands. What's the meaning of this? You've got what you want. Why don't you let me alone?
3: I'll let you alone, Mrs. Adams.
5: Who are you?
3: Start walking.
5: What?
3: Start walking off through those trees.
5: I won't. Oh, stop.
3: Get moving.
5: What are you going to do?
3: See to it that you don't do any more chiseling in, Mrs. Fred Adams.
5: I don't know what you're talking about. What?
3: Let her have it, Joe. Now, what are you stalling for? You missed her. Give me that gun. Well, and that's the last of Mrs. Adams.
4: She's dead.
3: Yeah. Here's your gun. Now, let's get out of here.
4: Oh.
3: Well, what's the matter? What are you waiting for?
4: I'm kind of dizzy. Kind of sick. I can't drive, Gloria. You better drive.
3: And I thought you were experienced at this business.
4: If I hadn't seen you do it, Gloria, nobody in the world could have made me believe it. Nobody.

0: Anything about it in this morning's paper, Joe?
1: No. No, not a thing about it. And it was the night before last, too. I can't understand it.
0: Are you sure she was dead?
1: Of course I'm sure. Well, what do you suppose could have happened? She couldn't have walked away. Say, maybe they haven't found her or the car yet, huh?
0: It's impossible. That's the main highway. Hundreds of cars pass there in the course of a few hours.
1: Well, maybe they've seen the car, but just thought it was a wreck. Yeah, maybe that's what it is.
0: Hey, you better lay off that stuff, Joe. You've been drinking for 2 days now.
1: Yeah, but I need it. I'm jittery. I got the willies like I never had before. Say, maybe I ought to drive by that place and see if the car's gone.
0: Okay. Get back as soon as possible.
1: Yeah, sure. I can't get it off my mind. I don't mind telling you. I'm scared.
0: Go on. And quit talking so much.
1: Gloria, I went out there.
0: Yeah, well, I know. What did you see?
1: Nothing. The car was gone. I looked all around for the spot. There wasn't a sign of anything. No trinkets, no blood marks, no nothing.
0: Well, then they must have found her.
1: But why don't they say something in the papers about it? If they just said something, I could stand it. It's driving me nuts.
0: Are you going to lay off that stuff?
1: No, I ain't. I need it.
0: I don't need it.
1: Yeah? I don't know what you're made of, but whatever it is, it's sure tough. I never knew a woman could be your stuff. I'll never forget it as long as I live.
0: Ah, you're a jellyfish.
1: I can understand one guy rubbing out another one for doing something against the gang, but I never thought I'd see a woman do a thing like that. And for no good reason.
0: There was a reason. And shut up.
1: I couldn't have done a thing like that. You could have turned me in first. There she was. Laying there, covered with...
0: Shut up!
1: It's funny, this stuff. It don't seem to have any effect on me. It's just like some water.
0: Get hold of yourself.
1: Poor kid. I never felt so miserable in all my life.
0: Did you get the late papers?
1: Yeah. Here you are. Well, anything in it?
0: No, not a word.
1: Hey, maybe we didn't do it, Gloria. Maybe it was just a nightmare.
0: No, we did it all right, and proper.
1: If I don't hear something soon, I'll go crazy.
0: Hey, wait a minute.
1: Huh? What is it? Did they find her?
0: No. Well, what do you know about that?
1: Well, what is it?
0: Look at this picture.
1: Holy smoke. It's her and Fred.
0: Mr. and Mrs. Fred Adams attend the races.
1: When?
0: Yesterday. It isn't possible.
1: But it's her. I know it's her, Gloria. How could she? She's dead. Hey.
0: What's the matter?
1: Maybe it's her.
0: Her ghost? Don't be silly.
1: I'm getting out of here. I'm leaving town.
0: Look. You're in the other paper.
1: Huh?
0: Day before yesterday. Fred Adams and wife attend tennis match.
1: And another picture.
0: What could this mean? What did they say something about it?
1: You see, Gloria, it's getting you down, too. Oh, please, Gloria, let's pull out.
0: It's uncanny. I can't believe it.
1: If it's in the papers, you gotta believe it.
0: Did you double-cross me, Joe?
1: What do you mean?
0: Did you have blanks in that gun?
1: Blanks? I'd certainly hate to get hit with what I had in that gun. She's dead, I tell you.
0: Well, she better be.
1: What'll we do?
0: We'll wait. That's all, just wait.
1: Okay. But I don't think I can stand it, Gloria. I'm going to pieces.

0: But they did wait. They waited for two more days, and Joe, fortified with his bottle, was able to hang on. Then Gloria began to crack under the strain of waiting.
1: Joe, I can't stand it any longer. I gotta do it.
2: Do what?
1: I'm gonna call Fred's apartment to see if she's there.
2: I wouldn't.
1: Hello? Is this the Adams apartment? Is Mrs. Adams there? An old friend from out of town. Yeah, thank you. She's there.
2: Holy gee.
1: She answered. I heard her. You lied to me, Joe.
2: I didn't lie. I didn't. I had bullets in that gun. I saw her and she was dead.
1: There's something wrong. Terribly wrong. I'm going to wait a few more days. I'll check again. And when I'm sure, I'm going to take care of you, Joe.
2: What do you mean?
1: I'm going to kill you.
2: That's crazy.
1: I don't think it would be safe to have you walking around and talking.
2: Gloria, listen, listen.
1: Come on, we're going to my apartment and wait. The story's bound to break sooner or later.
2: I'd rather get out of town.
1: You're coming with me to my apartment. Get moving.
0: Then three more days of sleepless waiting. The tenseness grows and grows. The suspense is almost stifling. Poor Joe can neither sleep nor eat, and Gloria becomes pale and drawn. Then Joe finally emerges and goes on a little scouting tour about town to see what he can learn. Then on the next night, a knock at Gloria's apartment door.
1: Who is it?
3: It's me, Fred.
1: Fred? Wait a minute.
3: Hello, Gloria.
1: What do you want, Fred?
3: May I come in? I'd like to talk to you.
1: Yeah, of course. Come in.
3: It's rather late, but, well, I had to talk to you.
1: What about? I never expected to see you around here again.
3: Well, I was lonely. I had to talk to someone.
1: Lonely? Well, sit down, Fred.
3: Thanks. You look kind of tired, Gloria. What's wrong?
1: Well, since you mentioned it, you look a bit weary yourself. What's wrong with you?
3: Oh, nothing much. I sent you a check clearing up what I owed you. Did you get it?
1: Yeah. There's something wrong, Fred. What is it?
3: Oh, a little trouble, that's all.
1: Sort of trouble.
3: Domestic?
1: Domestic? What do you mean? That isn't...
3: Is it impossible? Is that what you're going to say?
1: Yes, I thought you were quite happy with your wife.
3: Well, things can develop suddenly. I certainly found that out.
1: Well, what happened? Or do you want to tell me?
3: Yes. As a matter of fact, I do. Guess that's why I came here. You're always so darn understanding. You always knew the answers to things.
1: But what happened?
3: Well, I guess I really didn't belong in the upper crust. You had it figured out about right. Everything was all right until Brenda started to shape my career.
1: Shape your career?
3: Yes. She had everything all planned out for me. She and her father had it all figured out. I wanted to go into the DA's office and move up on my own initiative. They didn't want it that way. They wanted me to start out as a big shot.
1: Did she leave you?
3: Well, yes. We just agreed to disagree.
1: Oh. Well, where is she now?
3: Her father's place, I suppose.
1: When did she leave?
3: Yesterday.
1: Are you sure it was yesterday?
3: Of course. Why do you ask that?
1: Well, no reason, I suppose. I just can't believe it. Seems a shame. Well, I'm very sorry for you, Fred. Believe me. I know how you feel. I was let down with a dull thud once.
3: Were you?
1: You should know.
3: Oh, Gloria, I was such a fool. You were right. I should have listened to you. You could see what was coming, and I was too dumb to realize it. Have you forgiven me?
1: Yeah, Fred. I'd have to forgive you. I love you so much. I've never been able to forget you for one single moment.
3: I'm sorry, Gloria. Terribly sorry.
1: Fred, I've got a strange feeling. I don't know what it is, but I've got a feeling you're not telling me the truth.
3: What? You mean you don't believe me?
1: There is something you haven't told me.
0: What is it?
3: Why, nothing. I've told you everything.
0: I don't believe you, Fred.
3: All right. Gloria, I'm in a tough spot. Brenda hasn't gone away. She's dead.
0: Dead? What on earth do you mean?
3: Yeah, she was found dead beside a car a number of days ago. The day after we had a nasty argument, but I didn't do it. There have been many threats against the district attorney and members of his family. It may have been any one of a number of persons.
0: But nothing's been said about it in the papers.
3: I know it. They purposely kept it quiet, hoping the real killer would show his hand.
0: That's silly. Why should he?
3: I don't know. Oh, darling, it's all a mess. I'm completely worn out over it. I know they suspect me. I don't know what to do about it.
2: Gloria! I seen her.
0: Who?
2: She was standing under the lamppost at the corner. She spoke to me. She said, "Hello, Joe. How's Gloria?"
0: Shut up, you're drunk.
2: No, it was her. It was Brenda. I ran for the elevator, and as the doors closed, she was coming into the lobby. She was terrible. All pale and awful looking.
0: You're simple, and you got the snakes.
2: No, it was her. And she's coming up here. It's her. I don't want to see her. I can't look at her. I can't stand it.
0: Joe, turn on the lights.
2: I won't.
0: Turn on those lights.
4: Never mind the lights. I can see you. All three of you.
3: Brenda. What do you want?
4: So you're Gloria. Yes, I met you for the first time not many nights ago on a deserted highway.
0: Joe, it is her.
4: Come out of the corner, Joe. I can see you. Joe, the man who pulled the trigger.
2: I didn't.
0: What do you want?
4: So, Fred, you were in on the plan, too. You wanted me out of the way because of Gloria. You were back of the whole thing.
3: No, Brenda, no. I had nothing to do with it.
4: You decided you'd made a mistake, that you wanted Gloria.
3: I didn't. I swear I didn't.
4: Tell him, Joe. Tell him how you shot me down. You had the gun. Tell him or I'll...
2: No. Get away from me. Don't touch me. I'll tell. I didn't do it. She did it. Gloria did it. I couldn't. I didn't have the nerve.
0: He's lying. I didn't do it.
3: Go ahead, Joe. Spill it.
2: I ain't going to take the rap for this. Gloria went off her beam when you married Brenda. She went crazy with jealousy. She knew about that party, and she made me drive her out there. We followed Brenda and then ran her off the road. She tried to make me do it, but I couldn't. I fired wild, and Gloria grabbed the gun from me and let her have it.
0: He's lying.
3: How could she make you do it?
2: She threatened me. She's got something.
0: Shut up!
2: I don't care. She can tell what she knows about me, but I can prove that she killed Brenda.
3: How can you prove it, Joe?
2: I wore gloves. I still have the gun and the only fingerprints on her, the Gloria's.
0: You dirty little...
2: I figured she might try to double-cross me.
3: What about her, Gloria?
0: All right, I did it. I shot her. I couldn't stand it any longer.
3: Turn on the lights, Joe.
2: She ain't dead. It's her. Brenda ain't dead.
0: Good Lord.
3: Oh, yes, Brenda's dead, all right. Quite dead.
0: What is she?
3: You'll find out, Gloria. What a strange quirk of fate. It was your money that caused all this. It was you who put me through law school so that I could defend you. But now, I'm sorry to say I'll be forced to be your prosecutor. Sorry, Gloria. Terribly sorry.
5: Well, Gloria, you've come to the end of your rope. Things didn't work out as you'd planned. You really killed Brenda that night. But Fred got a brilliant idea. He had Nella, Brenda's twin sister, come up from Nassau and pose as his wife. That's how all the pictures appeared in the papers. And it was Nella who just walked in on you and got a confession. And how did Fred know you were the one? Well, there were several suspects. But you, Gloria, made the mistake of phoning for Brenda too many times. And the police traced your calls. Too bad, Gloria. Jealousy is a terrible thing.

0: 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The Whistler is written and directed by J. Donald Wilson and originates from Columbia Square in Hollywood. 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
1: I, the Whistler, will return to tell you the strange story out of the fog. 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

0: 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This episode of The Whistler originally aired Sunday, December 27th, 1942, titled The Double Cross.
1: Wait a minute. Have you heard the strange tales of The Whistler?

0: I'm the Whistler.
1: You cops are going to be on the scene of a crime. Instead of coming in after it's all over, tonight I'm going to do a little exterminating.
2: Sunday night, and again, CBS presents The Whistler.
0: I, the Whistler, know many things, for I walk by night. I know many strange tales, many secrets hidden in the hearts of men and women who have stepped into the shadows. And so I tell you tonight the story of the Double Cross. It is Christmas Eve in the big, lonely city of New York. Outside, the snow falls in huge, floating flakes. Inside an apartment, young Joe Blake sits on the floor before a small Christmas tree with his 4-year-old nephew, Timmy. Joe's sister died 2 years ago, and for a while the child's father tried to look after Timmy. But being a detective lieutenant, the father, Steve, found it almost impossible. A year ago, young Joe had become involved with some hoodlums and would have gone to reform school but for Steve's intercession. Joe has kept out of trouble since then and has been living with Steve and taking care of the apartment and little Timmy.
3: When will Santa Claus come, Uncle Joe?
1: Well, I don't think he'll come until you go to sleep, Timmy.
3: How's he going to get in?
1: Well, he comes down the chimney.
3: What chimney?
1: I never thought of that. Well, maybe it comes through the window.
3: They're all locked, Uncle Joe.
1: Well, I'll open one after you go to bed, kid. He'll get in. Don't worry about that.
3: Open the biggest one.
1: The biggest one? Why?
3: Well, I saw Santa Claus, and he's fat. And a pony is big, too.
1: Oh, I see. Well, I don't know about the pony, Timmy. Kind of scarce these days.
3: Huh?
1: Well, ponies are kind of extinct.
3: Well, I could keep my window open. No one would smell them.
1: Wouldn't you like to have a train just as well, if you don't get a pony, huh?
3: Mm-hmm.
1: Attaboy, Timmy. Well, you better go to bed now. It's after 11, and old Nick won't come unless he's sure you're asleep. How about it?
3: When is Daddy coming?
1: Oh, he'll be along soon. Come on, Timmy. You're going to turn in. There we are, tucked in fine. Night, Timmy.
3: Don't forget to open the window.
1: I won't. I'll open.

0: Police calls on the other end of the dial, Joe.
1: Huh? Oh, hello, Steve. I didn't hear you come in.
0: Let me help you.
1: I wasn't looking for the police call.
0: No?
1: I just put Timmy to bed.
0: Why so late?
1: Oh, he wanted to see Santa Claus. He's going to be kind of disappointed in the morning.
0: How so?
1: Well, it's a pony.
0: Well, maybe you can buy him one, Joe.
1: Are you kidding?
0: No.
1: I don't get it. What's the matter with you, Steve? Something go wrong tonight?
0: Have you been here all evening?
1: Why, sure.
0: Haven't been out.
1: Don't I always stay with Timmy when you work late?
0: You didn't slip out for an hour or so while Timmy was asleep, huh?
1: No, why should I?
0: But you could have.
1: Sure I could, but I didn't.
0: Joe, when I got you out of that last scrape, I did it because I had a lot of faith in you. In your promises.
1: I still don't get it.
0: I was the one who got you that relief job in that department store. I vouched for you.
1: Oh, I know that. What about it?
0: Somebody opened the store safe tonight. Somebody with slick fingers. Sensitive fingers like yours, Joe.
1: What? Why, I've been near the store since noon.
0: You sure?
1: Certainly. I'm not crazy. I've had my lesson.
0: I wish I could believe that.
1: I swear I haven't been out of this house. Why should you try to pin anything like this on me just because I'm working there during the holiday season?
0: I'm not trying to pin anything on you. Just has all the earmarks of your abilities to open a safe.
1: That's not fair, Steve. I'm through with that kind of stuff. I got plans. I'm going to make something useful of myself.
0: You're sure you weren't out of this place?
1: I swear I wasn't, Steve. I swear it.
0: Okay. I'll take a chance on it. I'm not on the case, but I heard about it. Now, look, they'll start checking on all the records of guys like you, and they'll probably drop around to see you tomorrow.
1: I didn't leave the house, Steve. I didn't.
0: Okay, but you got to have an alibi.
1: Well, Timmy was here.
0: Timmy's a baby. He won't count.
2: Oh, hello, Steve.
0: Why, evening, Captain. Come on in.
2: Yeah.
0: You know my brother-in-law, Joe.
2: Yeah, I remember him.
0: What can I do for you? Sit down. I was just ready to turn in, but sitting around reading for a couple of hours. Kind of drowsy.
2: Yeah? How long you been here, Steve?
0: Oh, I got off duty at 8. Been home since 8:30. Why?
2: How long has Joe been here?
0: Oh, he was here when I came in. He's been here all evening.
2: Hasn't been out?
0: Certainly not. What are you getting at, Captain?
2: Joe's been working mornings at Shelby's department store, hasn't he?
0: Yeah, that's right.
2: Well, their safe was open tonight around 9:30. They closed at 7:30. They thought we'd check up on the boys with sensitive fingers.
0: Joe? Why, he hasn't been out of the house, I'll swear to that.
2: You will?
0: Certainly I will. Ah, Joe's through with that kind of stuff.
2: Yeah? Well, then how would you explain this, Steve?
1: Why, where'd you get that cigarette case?
0: Wait a minute. Let's see that.
2: Sure. We found it beside the safe.
0: Joe, this is the case your sister gave you a year before last. I had your name engraved on it.
1: Yeah, but how'd it get there? I've never been near the store safe.
2: No? Well, I suppose you just lost it somewhere.
0: When did you see that case last, Joe?
1: Oh, yeah. I had it this morning. As a matter of fact, I hadn't missed it.
2: Hmm. Do you expect me to believe that, Steve?
0: No.
2: And you expect me to believe that you were here all evening?
0: No. You dirty little rat. You did pull that job.
1: No, I swear I didn't, Steve. I swear it.
2: You know what this means, Steve? You haven't been here all evening. You're lying. You're trying to furnish an alibi for Joe. Do you know what that means?
0: Yes, I know what it means. Sneaking little crook. I believed in him. Get him out of here. Get him out before I break his neck.
1: Steve, please listen.
2: There'll be a hearing about you, Steve, in the morning.
3: But Joe can't explain how his cigarette case happened to be near the safe. He remembers having lunch with a few of the old gang. Maybe it disappeared then. But nothing can be proved. So Joe is convicted and sent to prison for 2 years. Steve is discharged from the police force and goes into seclusion, his heart filled with bitter hatred for Joe. 2 years pass, and Joe is released, determined to make a success of his life regardless of his past. Steve has disappeared. But Joe meets Della Kenton, daughter of wealthy John Kenton. Della persuades her father to engage Joe as his secretary.
4: Guess who, darling?
1: Huh? Why, I can't imagine. But if I could, I'd guess it was Della.
4: Well, you'd guess right. Are you going to type all day, Joseph?
1: No, not all day, darling. I'll be through in a few minutes.
4: I've got a message for you. I knew you were busy, so I answered the phone. It was a man, thank heaven. And he said to tell you that he'd located your friend Steve.
1: What? Did you get the address?
4: Yes, darling, but don't get so excited. Here it is. 454 East 17th Street. That's certainly a dilapidated part of town. Whom do you know who lives there?
1: A fellow I used to know. I've been trying to locate him for 2 years. Well, that is a sort of a cheap locality, isn't it?
4: May I go with you?
1: Oh, darling, I'd rather you didn't. I won't be gone long.
4: I hope not. And don't forget, Father is arriving on the midnight train and he expects us to meet him.
1: Yeah, I remember. I'll be back soon.
4: All right, darling. I'll be ready.
1: So long, Della.
4: Just a moment. Haven't you forgotten something?
1: Have I? What?
4: Are you a married man?
1: Certainly not. That is, not yet.
4: Well, then don't act so much like one. Come back here and kiss me.
1: Oh, I'm sorry, Della, darling. I was so excited I forgot. Bye, dear.
4: That's better. Now you can go. Go on.
1: I won't be gone, Mom.
4: I hope not, because I want to talk to you about Christmas.
1: Christmas?
4: Yes. We're going to give a Christmas party, and I want you to help me.
1: Yes, of course, darling. I won't be long.

0: Timmy. Well, well. How are you, baby?
1: Huh? What do you want?
0: Why, Timmy, don't you remember me? It's your Uncle Joe. Oh, gee, it's good to see you.
1: Uncle Joe? Gee, Uncle Joe.
0: By golly, I've been looking for you and your dad ever since, well, for over a year. Where's your dad?
1: I don't know. Someplace, I guess.
0: Yeah? How long you been in this place?
1: Oh, a long time.
0: What's Steve doing?
1: I don't know.
0: It's almost Christmas again, Timmy. Remember that last Christmas when you wanted a pony? What would you like to have most this Christmas? Huh? How'd you like a bicycle or a pair of skates? Or... Hey, what's wrong, Timmy? Why, you're crying.
1: I'd like to have a bicycle,
0: Say,
1: but...
0: what are you doing in bed at this time of the afternoon?
1: I couldn't ride a bicycle.
0: Timmy, what is it? Tell me, baby.
1: I don't know, Uncle Joe. I just can't walk.
0: When did this happen?
1: Last summer. First my foot wouldn't work, then my leg wouldn't work, and...
0: Oh, Timmy.
1: But I'll be all right pretty soon. Soon as Pop gets the money for the operation.
0: Of course you will, Timmy. You'll be all right in no time at all. Well, that must be Steve now. I'll close your door for a minute, Timmy. I want to talk to Steve.
1: You'll come back, Uncle Joe?
0: Yeah, I'll be back a lot now. Hello, Steve.
2: What are you doing here? Who let you in?
0: Oh, I walked in. Door was open.
2: Well, it's still open. Get out.
0: I've been looking for you ever since I got out.
2: What for?
0: I wanted to explain things. I'm sorry about what happened to you, Steve.
2: I don't want any explanations.
0: Hey, what's wrong with Timmy?
2: Are you going?
0: You look like you'd been drinking a lot, Steve.
2: So what?
0: You wouldn't be living in a place like this if you were working.
2: I'm getting by all right.
0: What about Timmy's operation? Can you take care of that?
2: Yeah, I will.
0: Well, maybe I could help, Steve.
2: Why, you thieving little rat. I wouldn't take anything from you if Timmy and I both starved to death.
0: Don't be a fool, Steve. I haven't got anything, but I may be able to raise some money.
2: How? Open another safe? Now get out of here before I throw you out.
0: You're drunk, Steve.
2: I'm not drunk and I don't need you. Get out!
0: Okay, Steve. Okay, I'll go. But if you don't care about Timmy, I do.
2: Now look, Timmy's got to be operated on within 30 days. It'll take $2,000, maybe more, and I'll get it. I won't steal it the way you would. And I'll get it. Now get out of here before I brain you.
0: So long, Steve. I'll be seeing you.
3: Dusk has descended as Joe leaves the cheap apartment and drives to the palatial estate of his fiancée, Della. He has decided to ask Della's father to lend him the $2,000. As he turns into the drive, a man steps out from beside the gate and stands before his car.
0: What do you want?
4: I want to talk to you, Joe.
0: Who are you?
4: Freddie Elsett. You remember me, Joe.
0: What do you want, Freddie?
4: Mike Slavich wants to have a little gab fest with you.
0: Mike Slavich? Where is he?
4: Turn out your lights and turn off your motor.
0: What are you doing here?
4: Mike will tell you.
5: Hiya, Joe. How you doing?
0: What are you doing around here, Mike?
5: I want to talk to you. Mind if I get in? You've been doing all right since you got out, haven't you, Joe?
0: Well enough.
5: I see. Living in this big joint, engaged to old man Kenton's daughter. That's what I call climbing. You're the old man's secretary, ain't you?
0: Yeah, get to the point.
5: Old man Kenton's got a safe in that house. It's got a lot of rocks in it.
0: What about it?
5: We thought you might help us get them. You know the combination of the safe.
0: You're crazy. I wouldn't think of it.
5: We could change your mind. Couldn't we, Freddie?
4: Yeah, more ways than one.
0: Get out of this car.
5: You don't scare, eh, Joe?
0: No.
5: Well, we mean business. If that don't scare you, maybe something else will.
0: You think so?
5: We know a quiet little spot where no one would find you for weeks, if ever.
0: Well, a real gun. Shoulder holster and everything. We've come a long way since we were kids, Mike. Started out with cap pistols, and now the real thing.
5: Yep. All you do is squeeze it. And squirts lead instead of water.
0: How far do you think you'd get if you did squeeze it?
5: We've never been pinched yet. No record. No fingerprints. No nothing.
0: First time for everything, huh? Cigarette, Mike?
5: Yeah. Thanks, Joe. Oh. Get a load of the cigarette case, Freddy. Joseph from Della. Fancy stuff. Well, how about it, Joe?
0: Well, looks like I'm stuck. I think you guys mean business. What's your plan?
5: Old man Kenton's out of town. We walk in with you, you open the safe, take the rocks, and we all leave.
0: All leave?
5: We'll take you with us. We'll hide out for a day soon until they start looking for you. You'll be accused, you know.
0: Now, wait a minute.
5: Come on, get going, Joe. Out of that car and up the drive. Open it up, Joe. Quit stalling.
0: Okay, okay. It's open.
5: Hand me the stuff.
0: There you are.
5: Thanks. Now, let's go.
6: Joseph, are you in the library?
5: Get out there and talk to her. Tell her you're leaving town for a few days. No monkey business. We'll be watching.
0: Yes, Della. I'll be right out.
6: Oh, where have you been, darling? We've got to meet that train.
0: Well, Della, I was... I'm sorry, but you'll have to meet your father alone. I got to run out of town tonight on business. I'll be back in a few days.
6: What? Well, when did this come up?
0: Just a few minutes ago. I'm going to drive.
6: Well, all right, darling, if you must. Will you be back in time for the Christmas party?
0: I hope so, Della.
6: Well, I'd better get to the station. The train will be in a few minutes.
0: Yeah. Goodbye, dear.
6: Goodbye, and take care of yourself, Joseph.
0: I'll try, darling.
5: As soon as she gets out the drive, we'll leave. You take my car, Freddie. I'll drive with Joe. Come on.
3: Now, 2 days later, the story of the jewel theft breaks in the newspapers. Joe Blake is suspected, and old man Kenton has offered a reward for the recovery of the stones and apprehension of Joe.
4: Gee, Mike, he's offering $10,000 for the recovery of the rocks and $2,500 for the capture of Joe.
5: I see. Well, we'll lay low for a few more days, then skip to Chicago and unload the stuff.
0: Why do that? You got a better deal right here in town.
5: How do you mean, Joe?
0: You'd make a lot more by collecting this reward than you would from a fence out of town.
4: You mean we go back to Kenton and hand over the stuff?
0: Why not?
5: Not a bad idea. We'd have to take you with us and turn you in.
0: Well, certainly. You'd have to do that to prove how you found the jewels.
5: What's your plan?
0: Oh, look. You guys are a couple of private detectives, and you read about the reward, see? You just happened to spot me and grab me. Brought me back to Kenton. You turn over the stuff, and he pays off. I'll make a break for the door. You got to take a few shots at me to make it look real, but you shoot wild. I get away. Then later on, when the coast is clear, I'll drop around. That leaves you in the clear, and I don't get locked up.
4: I think it's a nutty idea. What if it don't work?
5: Shut up. That ain't a bad idea, Joe. I'll take you up on that. So, Mr. Kenton, me and my partner read about the theft and saw this guy's picture and happened to spot him in this lunchroom, so we nabbed him. Well, here he is, and there's all your jewelry.
7: Yes, this is all here, every bit of it. Check it over, Della. See if your jewels are all there.
6: Yes, Father, nothing of mine is missing.
7: Very well. I suppose you want the reward?
5: After all...
7: I'll give you this check for $10,000 now for the return of the stones, and I'll withhold the $2,500 until he is booked by the police and locked up.
5: Well, okay, but we captured him. What more do you want?
7: I prefer it that way. I want to be sure that he's locked up, and if he gets out in 20 years, it'll be too soon for me. You certainly pulled the wool over my eyes. And when I think that Della might have married you, an ex-convict...
0: You can't always judge a book by its cover.
6: It doesn't seem possible I could have been such an utter fool.
0: You got a lot of things to learn, Della.
6: The sooner you get him out of here, the better.
7: Well, here's your check and...
0: So long, Della.
6: He's getting away!
7: Come back here.
5: Right.
7: He's locked it from the other side.
5: He won't get far. I must have hit him.
6: Call the police.
5: Never mind. We'll get him. $2,500 belongs to us. Come on, Freddy, out this window. He won't get far.
4: Do you think you hit him, really?
5: No, I missed him deliberately. Shot high. Now that I think about it, I'm just a sap. That was our chance to get rid of him. Sort of legally. He knows too much. I don't trust him.
4: Yeah, but we ain't really cops.
5: So what? Any citizen's got a right to catch a fugitive. Come on, we're going to get that baby.
3: Joe makes a getaway and heads for a little hotel where he hides out for another day. Then the papers break with another story, and Kenton has increased the reward for Joe's capture. Joe studies this over for a while and realizes the possibility of Mike's double-crossing him for the additional reward. He slips out for a while, then returns to his room around 8 in the evening.
8: Who is it?
2: Open up or I'll kick it down.
4: Steve.
2: Well, so here you are, the rat himself.
8: What do you want, Steve?
2: What do you think?
8: Are you back on the force, Steve?
2: I will be when I get through with you. Because of you, I got kicked out. And now you're the one who's going to set me back in harness again. Funny how things work out.
8: Oh, you know about the reward, do you?
2: Yeah, I do. Once a crook, always a crook. I knew you'd pull something sooner or later.
8: How's Timmy?
2: He's just going to be fine in a few days.
8: What do you mean?
2: He can have that operation now.
8: Oh, good. I'm glad to hear that.
2: You're not half as glad as I am. And the thing that pleases me most is the way I'm getting the dough. Boy, this rap is going to send you away for 20 years.
8: So what?
2: Get your hat and start walking. And don't try that fade-out stuff on me, because I like you so much, I'd as soon plug you as look at you.

0: Thanks, Mr. Kenton. Thanks very much. I wouldn't have come out so soon, but, well, this money is a lifesaver.
1: How's that, Bradley?
0: My kid, Timmy's got to have an operation, and I didn't have a cent. Has to be done in a few days or he won't live. The check's a real Christmas present.
2: Mr. Bradley, what do you think they will do with Joseph?
0: Oh, he'll get 20 years. Two-time loser.
2: What a shame.
1: I had a lot of faith in that boy. So did Della. I just can't understand it.
0: There's been some others who felt that way.
1: Well, what did he have to gain? He was engaged to Della, and he could have had everything. And he was very stupid to do what he did.
0: What do you mean?
1: Well, he took a chance on his life when he escaped from this room. He knew those two men had guns. Good thing for him that the big fella couldn't shoot straight.
0: They fired at him?
2: The big man did, as he went right through that door.
1: Look up above the door. All three shots near the ceiling.
0: Yeah. Yeah, I see. You know, I'd say there was either very good shooting or he had a gun that kicked like a mule.
1: It wasn't a big gun. Snub-nosed revolver.
0: Snub-nosed? Not a service pistol?
1: No, I'm sure it wasn't.
0: I may drop in on you in a few days, Mr. Kenton.
1: Certainly, Bradley. Anytime.
0: I want to ask you a few questions, Joe.
3: Did you collect the reward?
0: I did last night.
3: How's Timmy?
0: He went to the hospital this morning.
3: Oh, that's swell. Gee, I'm glad. Well, what do you want to know?
0: He didn't pull his job alone, Joe.
3: How did you arrive at that conclusion?
0: Who were those guys who captured you?
3: Said they were private detectives.
0: One of them was a swell shot. He placed every slug in the same spot, above the door, deliberately. They were in this with you, gagged to cop the reward that was sure to be offered. Otherwise, they'd have popped you in the doorway, you were to get away, and then all meet later and share the proceeds.
3: Yeah?
0: But in the meantime, they changed their minds, Joe, and decided to cut you out. They double-crossed you.
3: What do you mean?
0: How do you suppose I knew where you were hiding? A guy phoned me and tipped me off. They figured they had no police record. Nothing you could say would implicate him. They're safe. Why attempt to shield a double-crosser?
3: That's just what I figured those rats would do.
0: You might as well spill it, Joe, and determine to crack this case.
3: Yeah? What would happen if you cracked this one and another one besides? Set you up as a lieutenant again, wouldn't it?
0: Yeah.
3: Okay. I was forced to open that safe at the point of a gun.
0: Tell me another one, Joe.
3: If you want to grab the other two guys, I'll make a deal with you.
0: A deal?
3: Let me talk to your fingerprint expert and get me out of this cell.
0: Are you kidding?
3: I want you to take me to old man Kenton's. There's a Christmas Eve party going on there tonight.
0: I wouldn't trust you across the hall.
3: It means just as much to you as it does to me and probably more. I'll guarantee results.
0: Okay. What's your plan?
3: I'll tell you on the way out to the Kenton place.
0: All right. Hey, Sergeant, let us out of here.
2: Come with me, gentlemen. Father's waiting for you in the library.
4: Looks like you're going to have quite a party here tonight, Miss Kenton.
5: It sure does.
2: Here are the two detectives, Father.
1: Oh, yes, yes. Come in, gentlemen. Come in. Close the door, Della. I sent for you men because you did a good job of capturing Joe Blake and returning the jewels.
4: Yeah?
1: I'm having quite a number of guests here tonight, and I've just received some disturbing news. Joe Blake has escaped.
4: Escaped?
5: Holy mackerel.
1: He may make another try to steal the jewels while we are occupied with our guests.
4: I see. You want us to see that nothing happens.
1: I want you fellas to stay here near the safe, and if he does come, grab him.
5: Sure. You won't have a thing to worry about.
1: Good. Come along, Della. Our guests are beginning to arrive.
3: All right, everybody, don't make a move.
2: Father!
5: Joe!
3: Lay your guns on the desk, boys. Thanks. Get over the other side of the room, Della. You too, Kenton. Things might happen.
4: What's on your mind, Joe?
3: Spread your hands flat on that desktop, Mike. You too, Freddy, and keep them there. Make one move and I'll drill you both, you dirty double-crossing rats. Forced me to open the safe at the point of a gun, then tipped off the cops sort of find me. Because you were afraid I might horn in on the reward.
4: This guy must be nuts, Mr. Kenton.
3: Which one of you phoned Steve Bradley? Come on.
5: Well, I didn't, Joe. I thought you was going to contact
4: us. Shut up, you little dope.
5: Yeah, but he's mad, Mike.

0: him.
1: Yeah, it certainly sounds like him.
0: I thought so. Right between the eyes, Freddy.
2: Now, please, Joe, don't.
3: He won't shoot.
1: Hand over that gun, Joe. Give it to me.
2: Oh! He did it. I told you he meant it.
3: You're crazy, Joe. You're crazy.
0: I killed a cop, so why should I worry about killing a couple of rats like you? Start talking, Mike. Tell him you guys forced me to open that safe.
3: You can't bluff me. There's no proof of such a thing.
0: No? All right, Sergeant. Check Mike's fingerprints on the glass top desk. Step on it.
4: Yeah, sure.
0: Mr. Kenton, look in the second drawer of the safe. You'll find my cigarette case wrapped in a handkerchief.
4: What? By George, he's right.
0: I put it there the night I opened the safe. Let the sergeant compare the prints with the ones on the desktop. I haven't been near that safe since the night the stones disappeared.
3: What are you trying to pull, Joe?
0: You have no police record, Mike. I didn't want you to go through life like that, so I fixed one up for you. Remember the night you forced me into this? I offered you a cigarette. Well, you got a record now, Mike.
4: Well, Mike's prints on the desk check with the ones in the cigarette case.
0: And how about that photo of prints you found on that safe I was supposed to have opened several years ago? You brought them along?
4: Sure. Why, they're all the same. They all check.
0: Now you guys start talking. Go on, tell it all.
3: I'll tell nothing. I don't know what you're talking about.
0: Right between the eyes, Freddy. Right between the eyes.
2: Tell him, Mike. Tell him. He means it.
3: I'll tell him nothing.
5: Joe!
0: Well, that finishes Freddy. Are you ready to talk, Mike?
4: Yeah. Yeah, I'll talk, Joe. I'll talk.
0: You robbed that department store. You planted my cigarette case there. You copped it at the lunchroom, didn't you?
3: Yeah. Yeah, that's right.
0: I had nothing to do with that job. And you did force me to open this safe, didn't you? My cigarette case proves that.
3: Yeah. Yeah, that's right. I'll admit it. You're innocent, Joe.
0: All right. There you are, Steve. You can get up now.
6: Yeah. Very nicely handled, Joe.
3: Hey, I thought you was... I've been framed!
1: Pour some water on Freddy. Joe was using blanks.
2: Hey, Joe. Joe, I'll tell everything.
0: Nothing more to tell, Freddy. It's all been told.
1: Well, that certainly leaves you in the clear, Joe. And, Joe, I want to apologize for everything.
0: Okay, Lieutenant. Apologies accepted.
1: Merry Christmas, Joe.
0: Same to you, Steve. And tell Timmy that Della and I will be down to see him in the morning.
7: Well, there you are. Everything worked out very nicely, just as everything should, but seldom does. But there's something I should explain about the person who tipped Steve off as to where to find Joe. It wasn't Mike, and it wasn't Freddy. No, it was Joe himself. It was Joe who phoned Steve, knowing it would give Steve an impetus, a new start in his career of sleuthing. And it really worked. And it saved Timmy's life. And Joe's too, for that matter.

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1: I, the Whistler, will return to tell you another unusual tale. 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
3: The story you are about to hear is true. The names have been changed.

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0: You're a detective sergeant. 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The body bears the marks of a savage attack. There's no trace of the killer. Your job? Get him.
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1: So insist on the best. 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Best of all long cigarettes. Dragnet, the documented drama of an actual crime. For the next 30 minutes, in cooperation with the Los Angeles Police Department, you will travel step by step on the side of the law through an actual case transcribed from official police files. From beginning to end, from crime to punishment, Dragnet is the story of your police force in action.
3: It was Wednesday, February 19th. It was cloudy in Los Angeles. We were working the night watch out of homicide detail. My partner's Ben Romero. The boss is Thad Brown, chief of detectives. My name's Friday. We were on the way out from the office, and it was 10:56 p.m. when we got to 1016 South 12th Street, the Apex Men's Shop.
4: Yes, sir?
5: Friday and Romero, Central Homicide. ID card.
4: Oh, yeah, Sergeant. Been waiting for you. My partner's upstairs in the back talking to the victim's wife.
3: You answered the call, did you?
4: Yeah, that's right. Miles and Kiever, Unit 16R.
3: Who are you?
4: Miles. Kiever's talking to Mrs. Wilford, victim's wife. She found the body.
5: What's that up above?
4: How's that?
5: Music up there somewhere. Sounds like a party.
4: Oh, yeah. Well, that's a dance place. It takes a whole upper floor of the building. Wonderland Dance Hall, I think that's it.
3: Mm-hmm. When was the body found, Miles? Do you know?
4: Well, the wife wasn't very definite about it. She told us she came in the shop here about 10 o'clock tonight. The place was wide open. Nobody behind the counter. Said she looked around a while. Finally found her husband's body in the storeroom back there. Nothing for a weak stomach. It's pretty brutal.
5: What else do you have to say?
4: Well, not too much. She's pretty close-mouthed. Probably the shock of finding her husband like that. I don't know.
3: Do you want to show us where he is, Miles?
4: Yeah. It's straight back this way. The victim's name is Joseph Wilford. Owner of the store, ran it himself. Wife says he's had the business here for 23 years. It's a typical men's shop. You can see that.
3: Mm-hmm.
4: It's around the left. In here.
3: Okay. Go ahead.
4: Yeah. He used this for his storeroom, I guess.
5: Uh-huh.
4: That's it. As far as we know, the body hasn't been touched.
3: Yeah, sure took a terrible beating. An elderly man, huh?
4: My wife said he was 64 last birthday. She couldn't think of any enemies he has. Anybody want to do this?
5: Where'd he keep his cash? Did she tell you that?
4: No, cash register, I guess. Can't be sure till Leighton Prince gets here.
3: Yeah. Did you call the crime lab yet?
4: I'm waiting for you fellas.
3: You want to call him now? Would you mind?
4: Oh, sure, sir.
3: Say, you might as well call the coroner while you're at it. Tell him there's no big rush.
4: Yeah, right.
5: Take a look around here, Jill. Looks like a tornado ripped through.
3: Yeah. Chair overturned. Clothes all over the floor. Yeah. Come here, Ben.
5: Mm-hmm.
3: Look at the body.
5: Yeah?
3: His arms tied behind his back.
5: Ordinary clothesline robe. What's that cloth knotted around his neck?
3: I don't know. Looks like it could be a woman's slip, doesn't it?
5: Mm-hmm.
3: Whoever it was, they weren't taking any chances he'd live through it. The wounds on the head here, and the neck, see?
5: Yeah. Looks like he was stamped on by boots, something like that. Maybe a narrow heel. Sure brutal.
3: Doesn't look too much like a robbery motive. Not from the beating he took, anyway, huh?
5: Yeah. Looks like he might have had a taste for art. All over the wall here, pin-up girls, fancy calendars.
4: I talked to the crime lab, Sergeant. On the way out.
3: Oh, thanks, Miles.
4: Notified Deputy Coroner. Anything else I can do for you?
3: Yeah, would you mind getting the wife down here, Ms. Wilford? We'd like to talk to her.
4: Sure, right away.
3: Thank you.
5: How's she feeling? Any hysterics?
4: No, she's pretty quiet. She went upstairs to rest. A couple of housekeeping rooms up there. Guess that's where she and her husband live.
3: Well, tell her if she doesn't feel too well, we could come up there and talk to her.
4: Right, sir.
5: What do you think?
3: I don't know. We'll see what the crime lab can come up with. We can start checking around the neighborhood after we talk to the wife, huh?
5: Mm-hmm. Let me take a look here.
3: What's that there?
5: It's funny. Not much place in a haberdashery for things like this, look.
3: A woman's nightgown. Black lace, huh?
5: Mm-hmm. Packed in a gift box. Is that a card there?
3: Yeah. See if we can read it without touching it.
5: Mm-hmm.
3: It says, to a beautiful girl, you've been away too long, hoping we'll never be parted again. It's signed Joseph Wilford.
5: Seems a little funny, huh?
3: Yeah, it does.
5: Maybe his wife's been on a trip. He's going to give it to her as a present.
3: When's the last time you gave your wife a black lace nightgown?
6: p.m. The two officers who'd answered the call, Miles and Kiever, brought the victim's wife, Mrs. Agnes Wilford, downstairs, and Ben and I questioned her. She was a small, slight woman, dark hair, dark brown eyes, a sharp nose and chin. She looked to be in her early 50s. She said that both she and her husband had emigrated to America from northern Germany 25 years before. We asked her how her married life with Mr. Wilford had been, but she kept dodging the question. We asked her how she happened to find the body.
5: The body's just as you found it, Mrs. Wilford. You didn't disturb anything?
7: No, I just came back from a friend's and looked, and I saw him, and he was dead. Somebody killed Joseph.
3: And you're pretty sure that your husband wasn't having any trouble with anybody? No enemies?
7: No, he didn't have any enemies not to do this.
5: Yes, ma'am. You lived upstairs in the back of the store with Mr. Wilford, is that right, ma'am?
7: For a long time, yes. We lived upstairs in the rooms. It was nice. Saved money for rent.
3: Well, do you have any idea at all why your husband's dead? Why somebody'd want to kill him?
7: There was money in the store. They'd kill for that. You're a policeman. People kill for money, you know that.
3: Well, do you know where Mr. Wilford kept his money, ma'am?
7: There was a wooden drawer on the table in the back room. He would keep the money there. But I looked when I came in first. It was empty.
3: Well, was there any money in that drawer tonight? Do you know that?
7: Oh, yes. $300-$400 anyway. Joseph always kept it in there. A terrible place up above, the music all the time, the noise. You should make them be quiet. The dance hall's been up there for a year tonight anyway. They should be quiet.
5: Yes, ma'am. About the money Mr. Wilford had in the store.
7: Maybe $1,000. $700, $800, maybe that anyway. And then his wristwatch he had on, that's gone too.
5: Well, can you give us a description of the watch, Mrs. Wilford? What make it was, what it looked like?
7: Yes, I can give that to you. It's white gold, expensive. Writing on the back, Agnes, Joseph. On birthday, I gave it to him.
3: Have you been away from your husband recently, ma'am? I mean, on a trip or anything like that?
7: No, I haven't been away. Why?
3: Well, we don't mean to upset you at a time like this, but would you know if your husband had any women friends? Ms. Wilford?
7: If you have a cigarette, I'd like one.
5: Oh, yes, ma'am. Here you are.
7: Thank you very much.
3: Thank you for your likeness.
7: Thank you. Do we have to talk about it?
5: I'm afraid so, ma'am.
7: Most of them I know. For 10 years it's been like this. There were many of them. Young women. Joseph didn't try to hide it from me. I knew all about it.
3: And you continued to live with your husband all this time, ma'am?
7: I did. He'd bring the girls to the shop here sometimes. When they'd come, I'd go away for a while. After they were gone, I'd come back. Joseph and I would never talk about it.
3: You mean you never had any arguments with your husband about the women?
7: No. He never lied to me about the girls. He had them, that's all. It was something he expected me to understand.
5: I see. You say you knew several of these women your husband went out with. Could you give us their names, please?
7: Yes, there's an address book upstairs in Joseph's desk. The names are in there.
3: I see. Would you mind showing us that address book now, please?
7: Yes, we can go upstairs. I'll get it for you.
5: There's one question I'd like to ask you, Mrs. Wilford.
7: Yes.
5: If you don't mind.
7: Yes.
5: About your husband, ma'am.
7: I don't know. Hurt very much at first. And then by and by, it didn't hurt so much. Time, I guess. Habit.
5: Beg your pardon?
7: A habit. If you want to, you can get used to anything.
5: Yes, ma'am.
7: Even a man who doesn't love you anymore.
6: We went upstairs to the housekeeping rooms where Mrs. Wilford gave us her husband's personal address book. She also gave us a description of his wristwatch, which had been removed from the body, along with the name of the jeweler who'd sold her the watch. It was a Hamilton with a diamond-studded dial. The crime lab crew arrived downstairs and began their routine investigation. We finished questioning the victim's wife, and then we started checking the neighborhood. Only a few of the stores in the area were still open. We found only one possible witness, a newsboy, who told us that he'd seen an attractive, dark-haired woman enter the store earlier in the night at about 8:30 p.m. His description of her was only sketchy. Another hour of checking the neighborhood, and we went back to the store. Lieutenant Lee Jones and the crime lab crew finished checking over the entire layout. They went back downtown to give a thorough examination to what physical evidence that they'd found. The deputy coroner arrived and removed the body. Together with Hubka and Forbes from Homicide, Ben and I spent most of the next day checking with store owners in the immediate neighborhood of Wilford's Haberdashery. They could tell us nothing we hadn't already found out. We got the description and serial numbers of the victim's missing wristwatch, notified the pawn shop detail, and got out a broadcast on it. 3:45 p.m., we checked with the office.
5: We got a slow enough start on this thing, huh? Everybody tells it's the same story.
3: Yeah, seems to be pretty common knowledge. He had a lot of girlfriends. I guess we better start checking out the names in that address book, huh?
5: Sure beats all, doesn't it, Joe?
3: What's that?
5: Mrs. Wilford, 10 years, her husband's dating other women right in front of her. It isn't normal. Can't see why she didn't just pack up and leave.
3: It's kind of hard to figure at that. Maybe she was still in love with him. Wonder how Forbes and Hubka made out.
5: I'll check the book, see if we got a call.
3: Okay.
5: See. No?
3: No word from him, huh?
5: No, Lee Jones called from the crime lab, wants us to check with him. I'll call him.
3: Okay, fine.
5: 2667, please. That's right.
3: Guess we better check with the morgue, too, huh? See if they got the body posted yet.
5: Yeah. Hi, Lee. Romero. What was it? Did you get the name? I see. All right, bye.
3: What do you have?
5: Lee talked to the coroner already. Wilfred died about 9 o'clock. Cause of death was strangulation.
3: Mm-hmm. How about those wounds on the head and on the neck?
5: That didn't do it. The cloth tied around his neck. It was a woman's slip, all right.
3: Yeah. Did he pick up anything off it? Any laundry marks?
5: He did better than that.
3: Yeah?
5: He got the name of the laundry.
6: After checking for all stains and markings on the woman's slip, which had been found knotted around the murder victim's neck, Lee Jones had examined it under a special fluorescent light. He found a type of marking used by only one large laundry service in the city. We checked with the managers of the laundry company and found that the slip had been cleaned by them for a Miss Elise Dressler. She had a North Hudson Street address. We started checking on her. The first lead came from the dead man's personal address book. We found the name of Elise Dressler listed along with her address and telephone number. There was a single word scribbled beside her name and enclosed with parentheses. It said Max. That was all. 5:42 p.m. We drove out to the address, a Spanish-style apartment house on North Hudson. We rang, but there was no answer. The apartment manager told us Miss Dressler worked as a dancer at a nightclub on West 7th Street. Ben and I drove to the club, a high-priced theater restaurant which was newly opened. We were told Elise Dressler wasn't due there until 9 p.m. We had a couple of ham and cheese sandwiches and some coffee at a lunch counter, and we checked back at the club a few minutes past 9. The show was already started. We located the Dressler girl in her room backstage. She was a tall, fairly attractive blonde. We started questioning her.
5: Can you tell us where you were last night, miss?
7: Yeah, all right. Here, I work every night but Monday. We close then.
3: What time did you get here last night?
7: Just about 8 o'clock. I had something to eat, and then I changed my costume and went to work.
5: Do you know if Mr. Wilford had any enemies?
7: No.
5: Maybe somebody he was having trouble with?
7: No, maybe that wife of his. That's none of my business. I wouldn't know.
3: You can't think of anybody at all who might want him out of the way?
7: No, I don't think so. He and Max Hollins had some arguments, but that's the only time I saw Joe mad at anybody.
3: Who's this Max Hollins?
7: He's the man who arranged for me to come out from New York. Joe and Max have been friends for a long time.
5: What were the arguments about, Miss Dressler? Do you remember?
7: Yeah, about me. You see, Max brought me out here, and I suppose at first he thought he owned me. He didn't think I should go out with any other men but him. Max is stubborn sometimes. Well, so am I. I like Wilfred, so I went out with him. I went out with Max, too.
3: Well, these arguments they had about you, would you say that they were pretty mad at each other, Max and this Mr. Wilfred?
7: Well, only last week, Max was very angry with Joe, but I think he got over it. Could we talk together later? It's almost time for me to go on. I better get outside.
3: Oh, sure. Excuse me.
5: Yeah, I'll get it.
3: Okay. We'll wait backstage here for you, Miss Dressler. Is that all right?
7: Yeah, fine. Oh, that's all right. I still have a few minutes.
3: Well, how about the last time you were in Wilford's store, Miss Dressler? Can you remember that?
7: Not exactly. At least 6 months ago. I hardly ever went to see Joe there.
5: Did you ever have any occasion to leave any clothing with Wilfred in his store, maybe for a cleaning alteration?
2: No, I never left them. Maybe it's possible they could be there.
3: How do you mean?
2: Well, I have some nice slips, you know. First, I sent them out, but Joe said he knew a very nice French laundry to do them. He'd come to my place, pick them up, and then take them to the laundry. Maybe he could have left them in his shop one day.
3: Well, would anybody besides yourself have access to the clothes in your apartment? Maybe a roommate?
2: No, I live by myself. I have the only key to the door except Max Hollins. He's got one. He lives in my apartment house, the upstairs floor. Nobody else had a key.
5: Did you send in clothing to the French laundry with Mr. Wilfred recently?
2: Yesterday I did. Two nice slips of mine. But Joe Wilfred didn't call for them. I sent them over with Max.
3: How'd that happen?
2: Max said he might as well take him. He was going down to that neighborhood by the haberdashery.
3: Oh?
2: Yeah, I wanted to see Wilfred anyway. Max said he wanted to fix up their argument.
6: We continued questioning the Dressler girl after she finished her first act at the theater restaurant. She told us that she hadn't seen Max Hollins since early the day before. She was taken downtown where she gave us a full statement. Further questioning got us the information that the argument between the two men, Joseph Wilfred and Max Hollins, over the affections of Elise Dressler was far from settled at their last meeting. The girl admitted that it was a serious argument and that it ended up in a fistfight between the two men. She said Max Hollins was out of town for the night, but that he'd return early the next evening for work. He was employed as manager of a room service department at a large downtown hotel. 11:30 p.m. Ben and I drove back to the apartment house on North Hudson, and together with the building manager, we checked Max Hollins' apartment. We found nothing. The manager told us Hollins' car was parked in the apartment garage, so we went down and gave it a routine check. Under the front seat, we found a paper bag with a pair of gloves in it. There were bloodstains on both gloves. We dropped him off at the crime lab for examination. At 6 o'clock the following night, Ben and I went to the room service department of the downtown hotel where Hollins was employed.
8: I'm sorry, sir. Mr. Hollins is late this evening. He should be here pretty soon.
5: He notify you he'd been late?
8: Well, he called, yes. Probably be here in 10 or 15 minutes. I'm his assistant. Can I help you?
5: No, it's all right. We'll wait.
8: All right.
3: Pardon me. I wonder if we could look at your wristwatch, please.
8: Well, surely. It's just a few minutes past eight.
3: No, we just want to look at the watch if we could.
8: Oh, sure. Here.
3: Could you take it off? I'd like to look at the back of it if it's all right.
8: Sure, that's all right. Here.
3: Thanks.
8: Nice looking, isn't it? Just got it yesterday.
3: That's so.
5: Same engraving. Agnes to Joseph.
3: Where'd you get this watch, sir?
8: Why, what's the matter?
3: Where'd you get it?
8: Max Hollins. He sold it to me.
1: 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Proof that in state after state, Fatima sales are going up. Up every day. In the first state listed, Fatima sales up 92%. In the second, Fatima sales up 72%. The next state, Fatima sales up 107%. Another state, Fatima sales up 142%. Still another state, Fatima sales up 154%. And those are just a few. 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
6: February 21st, Friday, 6:30 p.m. We called the office and notified them that we'd located the wristwatch taken from the body of the murder victim, Joseph Wilfred. A stakeout was placed on the North Hudson Street apartment house. Ben and I stayed on at the hotel waiting the return of the murder suspect, Max Hollins. We talked to his assistant and found out that Hollins had a room in the hotel where he could sleep whenever he was called on to work late at night. 6:55 p.m. We called the office back and asked for a couple of men to be sent over to check the suspect's room. A few minutes later, Hollins himself showed up for work. Apparently, he'd been doing some drinking. Ben and I questioned him at his desk to stall for time until the men from the office could get to the hotel and make a thorough check of the suspect's room. Hollins was kept busy on the phone taking room service orders from the hotel guests. In between calls, we talked to him.
4: I left Elise in the apartment, and then I took the few pieces of laundry she had and dropped them off at Wilfred's store. It was about 6 o'clock Wednesday night.
5: You mentioned the address of the girl you wanted to see, Mr. Wilfred. You wanted to patch up an argument you'd had with him?
4: Yes, I just wanted to make sure he didn't have any bad feelings about it. Really wasn't much of an argument.
3: How long did you stay at Wilfred's store, Mr. Hollins? Do you remember that?
4: 20 minutes, maybe a half hour. We talked, and we had a glass of wine in the back room. No, it was upstairs. We drank the wine, and everything was all right. I guess it was about 6:30 when I left the store. He was all right then.
3: Well, did anybody come in the store while you were there?
4: No, there was nobody.
5: How about Mrs. Wilfred? Was she in the store at all during the time you were there on Wednesday?
4: No, he said she was gone for the day. She'd be back later on. We finished our talk, then I left. It was the last time I saw Joseph. It was a terrible thing, somebody to kill him. Excuse me again, please.
3: Yes, sir. Go ahead.
9: Room service, may I help you, please? Yes, sir. Yes, sir. Well, could I suggest the Palace Court salad? Very nice, yes. Parts of artichokes filled with fresh crab meat, a Thousand Island dressing garnished with slices of avocado. All right. Two orders. Some consomme. All right. French rolls, coffee, and brandy. 8:13. Yes, sir, right away. Fred, this order for 8:13.
10: Yes, Mr. Holland.
9: That's Mr. and Mrs. Morrow, 8:13. Make it quickly, please.
10: Yes.
9: One of the best men I have, Fred. We keep a very high standard in our room service. Only the very best. They're all Geneva men.
5: Yes, sir. Something else we'd like to find out.
9: 21 years ago, I came here to the hotel. It was nothing. They were serving garbage. Bad service. Very bad. I built our staff one by one. I did it. There's our staff list there. Finest waiters in the country. Henry Sanchez, Fred LaSalle, Conrad Lutz, Joe Zwick.
3: Yes, sir.
9: And Elmer Creighton. He waited on the president when he came to visit here from Washington. The president thought so much of our service, he wrote a letter to Elmer later on. No argument at all. I have the best spin in the country, the best food. 21 years to make it like it is. I did it all myself.
3: I understand you and Wilfred were old friends, Mr. Hollins. You knew him quite a number of years, all right?
9: Most of his life, yes. I knew Joseph in the old country. We came from the same town. Terrible thing that's happened. I always liked Joseph, a good friend.
5: What about these arguments you had with him lately about the girl, Elise Dressler? Amount to anything?
9: No, but it showed something typical of Joseph. Maybe it was the business he was in. Dollars. It's all he thought about. The big dollar. He knew he had more money than I did. He thought he could do anything with it.
3: How do you mean?
9: About the girl, Elise. I took a visit to the old country 3 years ago, Strasbourg. That's where I learned my trade, from the best maitre d's in Europe.
3: Mm-hmm.
9: I met Elise on my way back in New York. You can check up on all my background. I worked at the Grand Hotel in Brussels. That's when it was the best. I was at the Carlton in London. Then I went to Venice, the Hotel Danieli. After, I went to the Hotel Majestic in Cannes.
5: Yes, sir. What would that have to do with Miss Dressler?
9: Very nice girl. We liked each other. When I came back here, I arranged for her to come out from New York. Took care of everything. I thought I'd like to marry her when she came here.
3: How about it, Hollins? You want to tell us now?
9: Sir?
3: Did you kill Wilfred?
9: Excuse me, please. Room service, may I help you, please? Yes, Mr. Sutter. Dinner for 12 tomorrow night in your suite. Your wife and I made up the menu. Certainly, Mr. Sutter. I'll check it over for you. Let's see. We serve caviar with blini to start with, then the soup, consommé, madeleine, and with the soup, amontillado. Yes, sir, that's Spanish. Then crab legs, Saint-Denis. Sir? Yeah. Saint-Denis, that's crab legs rolled in breadcrumbs, fried in butter, served in a terrapin dish with bechamel sauce. After that, the Chateaubriand with truffle sauce, souffle potatoes, small green peas francais, and with that we serve Ponte Cornet 27. Dessert, we shall have peach flambé, coffee, and liqueurs afterward. Yes, sir. Henry Sanchez and Conrad Lutz, they'll serve you. Thank you. Thank you, Mr. Sutter. Good night, sir. Real gentleman, Mr. Sutter. He knows how to give a dinner party. The old school. Not so many of them left now. It's not like it used to be. People aren't the same anymore. Oh, yes, Fred. What is it?
8: A message for the officers here. Sergeant?
3: Oh, thank you. Excuse us a minute.
9: Oh, of course.
5: What is it?
3: It's from Forbes. They checked his room in the hotel. They didn't find anything.
5: Better get him downtown, huh?
3: Yeah. Hollins, we'll have to ask you to come downtown.
9: Oh, yes. Get my top coat on here. Now, there. Mm-hmm. Out this way, Sergeant.
3: All right.
9: You park your car in the hotel garage?
5: No, sir, outside on 10th Street.
9: You go out the side door then, this way. Just starting to rain. Do you both have your top coats?
3: Yeah.
9: Yes.
3: Well, let's go. We're parked right down this way.
9: What did Elise say? Elise Dressler.
3: She said you had a fight with Wilfred. You went to see him the same day he was murdered.
9: Yes. It's terrible. It's too bad.
5: Might as well tell you, sir. We've got the evidence. Quite a bit of it. All points to you.
9: Oh? How is that?
3: Well, the pair of gloves you were wearing, we found them. The wristwatch you took off the body, we found that, too.
9: Yes.
3: You want to tell us about it?
9: I didn't use good sense. I didn't know what to do when I went to see him. But I didn't have it in my mind to kill him. God knows I tried to talk to him. I asked him, please, to stay away from Elise. I asked him as a friend.
5: Yes, sir.
9: All he said to me was, Max, I give her presents and she likes me. I have the money to give her what she wants, Max. You haven't got the money. That's what he said to me.
3: You had a fight with him then?
9: No, there wasn't any fight. I'm not sorry. I killed him, but I'm not sorry.
3: Do you want to give us a statement about it downtown?
9: I suppose. I'm not ashamed of it.
3: All right, let's go. Down this way.
9: Any man would have done the same. How could you hear such talk and not kill him?
5: How about the wristwatch you took off of him, the money from the drawer?
9: I wanted to hurt him more, even after he was dead, after I beat him and beat him. I knew it would be the worst way to hurt Joseph, to take his money.
5: Here we are. In the back, huh?
9: Yeah. Sergeant.
3: Yeah.
9: I've told you now. I killed him. Don't you think I had a right to kill him?
3: I wouldn't know.
9: But he was like that. The first time you met Joseph, you would know he was bad. It was better for everybody for him to die. First time you met him, you would know that.
3: I'm sorry, I wouldn't know, mister.
9: What?
3: The only time I met him, he was dead.
0: The story you have just heard was true. The names were changed to protect the innocent.
1: On June 4th, trial was held in Superior Court, Department 89, City and County of Los Angeles, State of California. In a moment, the results of that trial.
0: And now here is our star, Jack Webb.
3: Thank you. Friends, with your permission, I'd like to speak to our good friends, the cigarette dealers, listening in tonight. A few minutes ago, we read you some figures from our latest Fatima sales report. The fact that coast-to-coast, Fatima sales have enormously increased is extremely important to you as a dealer. 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
1: Max Hollins was tried and convicted of murder in the first degree. He was executed in the lethal gas chamber at the state penitentiary, San Quentin, California. You have just heard Dragnet, a series of authentic cases from official files. Technical advice comes from the Office of Chief of Police W.H. 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
0: Fatima Cigarettes, best of all king-size cigarettes, has brought you Dragnet, transcribed from Los Angeles.
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11: 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You've just heard an episode of Dragnet, which originally aired Thursday, September 13th, 1951, 75 years ago today, titled The Big Waiter. Here's an episode of This Is Your FBI. This episode originally aired Friday, September 13th, 1946. 80 years ago today. Its title, Death for a Draft Dodger.
12: 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This is your FBI, the official broadcast from the files of the Federal Bureau of Investigation, presented as a public service by the Equitable Life Assurance Society of the United States and the Equitable Society's representative in your community. Fathers and mothers of America, attention, please. Upon the training you give your children today depends the future of America. Our system of free enterprise, personal liberty, and democracy cannot exist without educated and enlightened citizens. In about 14 minutes, our sponsor, the Equitable Life Assurance Society of the United States, will have some helpful suggestions for parents. If you wish to equip your children to take advantage of all the opportunities the future offers, don't miss this important message. Tonight's FBI file, Death for a Draft Dodger.

0: No other soldier in the world is prouder of the uniform that he wears than the American soldier, nor grumbles as much because he is in it. That is an American boast because we are proud of the fact that we are not traditionally a nation of goose-stepping professional soldiers. That we are instead a nation of peace-loving people who cherish the handshake far more than the hand salute. Therefore, none of us censors the young man who answers the call to uniform with a good, healthy American grumble. Nor do we censure the parent who joins him in it. But we do condemn the young man and the parent who, as in tonight's case from the files of your FBI, who conspire to evade that call. We condemn them in the name of those millions of Americans down through the 170 years from Bunker Hill to the Bulge, who likewise grumbled at the call to duty, but who gave, or stood ready to give, the last full measure of their devotion to it. In the Davenport home at Great Bay, Long Island, Richard Davenport III, a member of what the society pages of the New York papers call the Long Island set, is sitting despondently in the library. He hears footsteps in the hall and calls out.
1: Is that you, Mother?
2: Yes, Richard.
1: Have you got a moment?
2: Why, of course, darling. Oh, I thought you'd gone sailing with Lanny Hartford.
1: Well, I'd planned to, but there was some rather distressing news in the morning mail.
2: What do you mean?
1: Look at this.
2: Mm-hmm.
1: Greetings from the president.
2: What?
1: The draft board has ordered me to report for my physical.
2: Oh, Richard, but there must be some mistake.
1: No, I'm afraid there isn't. I'm to appear 2 weeks from today.
2: Well, I never heard anything so outrageous in my life. What do they want with you? The war is over.
1: I know.
2: You've already made your sacrifice, working in that defense plant, buying bonds.
1: They don't consider that essential any longer. That's why I'm being called.
2: Well, I won't stand for it. You're 26 years old. You've done your bit. Let them call in some of the riffraff, young men with no future. Put them in the army.
1: No, no, Mother. There's nothing we can do. You'll run along.
2: Oh, you poor, poor darling. You're being so brave.
1: No, I'm not really. Honest, I don't want to go.
2: And I'm going to see to it that you don't.
1: But, Mother, what can we do?
2: I don't know. But there must be some way to keep you out, and I am going to find it.
0: On a morning several days later at the Davenport home, Mrs. Davenport brings a breakfast tray to her son's bedroom.
2: Richard? Richard, dear.
3: Huh?
2: Wake up, darling.
3: Well, what is it?
2: I have your breakfast tray here.
3: Oh, bring it back later, Mother, please.
2: Wait a minute, son. I have some very exciting news.
3: Huh?
2: It's about your going into the army. I found a way to keep you out.
1: What did you say?
2: The army isn't going to accept you. Now, come on, wake up and listen to me.
1: What is this?
2: Well, I went to a dinner party last night at Helen Brockton's.
1: Mm-hmm.
2: Her son is just about your age.
1: Yes.
2: Well, during the war, he did a magnificent job in a defense plant, just as you did.
1: Uh-huh.
2: And a few weeks ago, he also received a call from the army. He went down for his physical, and they wouldn't accept him.
1: Oh, Mother, that doesn't say...
2: Let me finish, please, dear. There was a special reason why he wasn't accepted. There's a doctor that Helen met a few weeks ago.
1: Uh-huh.
2: He gave her son some sort of treatment so he couldn't pass the physical examination.
1: Oh.
2: And, darling, we have an appointment to see him the first thing in the morning.
0: Mrs. Davenport was not the only one who had developed a personal interest in the doctor. Earlier that morning in the New York field office of the FBI, Special Agent Gregg was summoned to the office of assistant to the agent in charge, Barnes.
4: You sent for me, Mr. Barnes?
5: Oh, yes. Come in, Gregg. Just received a general bulletin from Washington you can start working on.
4: Yeah? What is it?
5: Manley's wife posing as a doctor and a nurse assistant.
4: Huh?
5: Yes, the case just came to light out in San Francisco. Several months ago, the fake doctor helped a couple of young men to flunk their army physicals.
4: I thought that went out when the war ended.
5: Well, there's evidently a market for it still. Now, here's a full description of the couple, and photos are on the way.
4: Mm-hmm. How do they operate?
5: Well, the familiar pattern. They administer increasing doses of a drug until the so-called patient has a simulated heart condition. And after he flunks the exam, they bring the heart back to normal with a counteragent.
4: Well, what I meant was, how does he manage to operate as a doctor?
5: Oh, well, in California, he used a forged diploma from Golden Gate Medical and a forged state license.
4: I see. Did they skip out of California?
5: Yes, and so far there's no lead on where they've gone.
4: What's our move?
5: Well, just in case they're headed east, how about checking with the Army here for any recent rejections because of bad hearts?
4: Okay.
5: Particularly young men from well-to-do families.
4: Right.
5: Get it right away, Greg.

0: Hello, my dear.
1: Well, where have you been?
0: What?
1: Mrs. Brockton sending a patient over to you.
0: Oh?
1: Mrs. Richard Davenport II. She'll be here any minute with her son, Richard III.
0: That calls for a Shakespearean couplet, my dear.
1: Oh.
0: But I've more important words for you.
1: What are you talking about?
0: I have this day concluded negotiations for the purchase of a 23-room house.
1: What?
0: A house nestling high among the pines in the glorious Adirondacks.
1: How many drinks have you had?
0: Mildred, my love, we planned right along the establishment of a private sanatorium.
1: Yes, but...
0: Of course, the purchase of the property has rather done in the exchequer, so we shall spare one or two more lads the inconvenience of going into the army. And then, as the saying goes, blow. And that should be Richard III now.
1: Then cut out the Avon accent and start making like a doctor.
2: Yes? I'm Mrs. Davenport.
1: Oh, yes, of course. Mrs. Brockton just telephoned. Won't you and your son come in?
2: Thank you. Come along, Richard.
3: Very well, Mother.
1: This is Dr. Boone.
3: Good morning, madam.
2: Hello, Doctor. I hope you don't mind Mrs. Brockton telling me about everything.
3: I'm sure I can rely on your discretion, Mrs. Davenport.
2: Of course you can.
3: I place my reputation and my personal fortune at stake each time I perform such a service.
2: I'm sure of that.
3: And I'm willing to do it only because I believe that the sons of our better family should remain in the position to which they are born.
2: Oh.
3: It's for the good of our society.
2: How right you are, Doctor.
3: But because the risk is so great to me, I feel that I should be properly compensated.
2: Yes, of course.
3: My fee is $7,500.
2: Oh, Well, you require it all in advance?
3: You may arrange with my assistant to pay half of it now and the other half the next time you come in.
2: Very well.
3: It will be necessary for your son to remain here, of course, for perhaps a week to allow time.
2: Dr. Boone.
3: Yes?
2: Is there any possible danger in the treatment, I mean?
3: Well, if it were administered by a charlatan, yes. But by me, a physician, none whatsoever.

0: May I come in, Mr. Barnes?
1: Oh, come ahead, Greg.
0: I've checked on 3 heart cases so far that the Army rejected, but they're all legitimate. I'm getting a couple of more this afternoon.
1: Received a bulletin early this morning from Washington, a relay from the San Francisco office.
0: Oh, have they got a lead?
1: Yes, the fake doctor bought a used car from dealer there about the time he disappeared.
0: He must have bought it for traveling.
1: He did. He went to St. Paul.
0: How do you know?
1: Well, Mason in the St. Paul office just called.
0: Oh.
1: The doctor sold the car to a dealer there 4 weeks ago and booked space on Northwestern Airlines for New York the same day.
0: Well, how does Mason know?
1: He checked transportation offices there. The airline's ticket agent recognized the photos.
0: I see. What names did they use?
1: Dr. Randolph Boone and Miss Mildred Taunton.
0: Then I'd better start checking the airline here for a lead.
1: Right.

0: Well, Mr. Davenport, how are you feeling today?
1: Not so good, Doctor. I'm having trouble getting my breath.
0: Well, that's a natural reaction. Have you been taking your pills regularly?
1: Yes, sir. Every 3 hours.
0: That's splendid.
2: Excuse me, Dr. Boone.
0: Yes?
2: May I see you a minute, please?
0: Surely. Excuse me, Mr. Davenport.
1: Of course.
0: What do you want?
2: Mrs. Davenport's in your office. She insists upon seeing you.
0: What about?
2: I don't know.
0: Well, I'd better find out. You stay in there with him.
2: Okay.
0: I'll be back in a minute. Well, good morning, Mrs. Davenport.
2: Good morning, Dr. Boone.
0: What can I do for you?
2: Well, it's been 3 days, Doctor. I thought I'd come over and see how my son is doing.
0: He's doing splendidly, splendidly.
2: Could I possibly see him?
0: Well, he's sleeping right now. I'd rather you didn't disturb him.
2: And you're quite sure he's all right?
0: Certainly, certainly.
2: Very well, then. I'll come back when he's
0: all right. Oh, by the way, Mrs. Davenport.
2: Yes?
0: I believe you were to take care of the other half of the fee when you came in.
2: Oh, yes, of course. I can make you out a check right now.
0: No checks, please.
2: Oh?
0: That's why my assistant had you go to your bank for the cash the other day, Mrs. Davenport. I can't afford to run the risk of any written record of such transactions as this.
2: Oh, I'm sorry. I quite forgot.
0: So if you don't mind making another trip to your bank now...
2: Oh, no, not at all, Doctor. I'll be glad to.
3: Doctor?
0: Yes?
3: One of the patients. It's time for his next treatment.
0: Oh, very well. You'll have to excuse me, Mrs. Davenport.
2: Of course. I'll be back from the bank as soon as I can, Doctor.
0: And the balance, you recall, is...
2: $3,750.
0: That is correct.
2: I'll see you later, Doctor.
0: Now, what's the matter, Mildred?
2: You better think of something quick.
0: What?
2: Something's wrong with young Davenport. Come on, hurry.
0: But what is it?
2: He's passed out, breathing heavily.
0: Good heavens.
2: I think he's in a coma.
0: You never saw one.
2: But just the same, you better do something and do it quick.
0: Richard. Richard.
2: That's not going to do any good.
0: Maybe you know what to do then.
2: Might be a good idea to call a real doctor.
0: Are you kidding? Richard.
2: What good do you think slapping him's going to do?
0: Well, sometimes it brings people out of a faint.
2: This is more than a faint, and I'm scared.
0: Oh, shut up. Richard. Richard, wake up.
2: Well, do something, will you?
0: I'm trying to.
2: You ought to remember something. You're reading those medical books.
0: Oh, for the
2: books,
0: love of heaven, shut up. Right.
2: Look. Listen, he's...
0: Quiet.

0: We will return in just a moment to tonight's FBI file. Now, time for our three questions and answers on education.
1: First question. How much more does the average man with a college education earn during the course of his life than the average citizen of this country? Would you say $10,000 more, $25,000 more?
0: In actual fact, college men earn a total of $72,000 more during their working years than the average American. Nevertheless, the greatest advantage of education is not measured in dollars. In every community, a high proportion of the civic and social leaders are men and women whose native abilities have been developed by college training. That's why thousands of far-sighted parents make sure of their children's education by means of an equitable educational fund.
1: Second question. What is an equitable educational fund?
0: It is a plan that includes these important features. The Equitable Educational Fund makes sure that money for education will be ready when your child is ready. If you die, the educational fund becomes fully established. If you are totally and permanently disabled, the educational fund continues to build up without any further payment. Educational costs are spread out over many years instead of being concentrated in a few.
1: Last question. How much will it cost to send your son or daughter to college?
0: That question is answered in a memorandum recently prepared for Equitable Society representatives. It tells the cost of tuition, board, and lodging in 192 leading American colleges. In addition, it summarizes the long-range opportunities open to educated men and women in 29 industries and professions, such as architecture, dentistry, engineering, chemistry, life insurance, social service, information that every parent should have. Your nearest Equitable Society representative has a copy and will be glad to show it to any sincerely interested parent. Call him tomorrow. You'll find him in the phone book under Equitable Society.
1: That's E-Q-U-I-T-A-B-L-E.
0: The Equitable Life Assurance Society of the United States. And now, back to the FBI file, Death for a Draft Dodger.

0: The criminal fraud has been found practicing deception for profit in almost every vein of business and professional life in America. And it is inescapable that from time to time he should make his appearance even in the medical profession. And no one is more eager to expose him than are the members of the profession themselves. For of all the professions, theirs is founded on perhaps the most sacred of all trusts, the safeguarding of human life. It was a doctor whose identity shall remain a secret in the files of your FBI. It was a doctor who first exposed the criminal quackery of the imposter in tonight's case and set the FBI on his trail. It was shortly before the pseudo-Dr. Boone's drug administrations produced their fatal result in his improvised clinic on Long Island that Special Agent Gregg stepped up to the counter of the baggage check room in New York City airline terminal.
1: Are you in charge here?
2: Yes, sir.
1: I'm a special agent of the FBI. My credentials.
2: Mm-hmm. Well, what can I do for you, sir?
1: About 4 weeks ago, a middle-aged man and woman came to the terminal by limousine from LaGuardia Field.
2: Mm-hmm.
1: They reached here about 10 a.m.
2: Mm-hmm.
1: They had six pieces of luggage, and they went first to the Northwestern counter to make an adjustment about excess baggage charges.
2: I see.
1: Now, the clerk over there seems to remember the man asking where he could check the bags for the time being. And the clerk directed him to your counter.
2: Oh.
1: Would you still have a record of the bags being checked here, even if they were picked up later?
2: Not if he picked them up himself.
1: But if he had somebody else pick them up or had them delivered somewhere...
2: We'd have a record of that.
1: I see. Now, tell me, do you recognize the persons in these photographs?
2: Well, I don't recognize her, but... Yes, sir, that's him, all right.
1: How do you know?
2: Well, that goatee and those glasses on that ribbon. Yes, he had six bags, like you say, but he only checked four. Then a few days later, an expressman came for them. I got it all down in my book here. What date was that day?
1: The 10th of last month.
2: And I'll find it, sure. Let's see now. Six, eight, nine. Here it is. 10th. Dr. Randolph Boone. Yes, we sent the bags to Great Bay, Long Island.
1: Good. Let me have the street and house number.

0: Well, just don't stand there looking at the body. We've got to do something.
1: I was just thinking, Mildred, human beings cling so frantically to life.
0: Uh-huh.
1: Yet only death offers that which they most desire, complete and everlasting freedom.
0: Your philosophy's as phony as your doctor's license.
1: They both served me rather well,
0: Look,
1: Mildred.
0: Look, do you realize that boy's mother's going to be back here any minute?
1: Let's go into the office.
0: Well?
1: I think this is a propitious time for us to retire to our sanatorium in the Adirondacks. Did you pick up the sanatorium stationery at the printer's this morning?
0: It's on the desk there.
1: What name did you give me?
0: Dr. Beaumont.
1: Well, that's very nice.
0: Look, we're never going to get out of here before his mother arrives.
1: I don't intend to, my dear.
0: Well, what do you expect to tell her? Here she is now. Just come in.
1: She'll wait a moment.
0: What are you doing?
1: Preparing for our interview.
0: But that's ether.
1: That's right.
0: Well, what are you...
1: Now hand me that sterile face mask, quickly.
0: Here.
1: Now ask Mrs. Davenport to come in, Mildred.
0: Okay. Come in, Mrs. Davenport.
2: Thank you, Miss Thornton. I got back from the bank as quickly as I could, Dr. Boone. Here's the rest of your fee.
1: Oh, thank you. You needn't have been in such a hurry.
2: I thought my son might have wakened while I was gone, and I am so anxious to see him. You know how mothers are.
1: Yes, of course.
2: Then I may see him now?
1: Well, the boy is... He's still asleep. But I see no harm in your having a look at him.
2: Oh, thank you so much.
1: But, Mrs. Davenport...
2: Yes?
1: It's quite important that the air he breathes be as germ-free as possible. So I must ask you to wear this sterile face mask. You won't mind, I'm sure.
2: Oh, certainly not.
1: If you'll face the other way, I'll tie it on you.
2: Oh, thank you.
1: There we are.
2: Good heavens, it smells so strong.
1: That's right. Ether. Oh, no, now, just breathe deeply, Mrs. Davenport. That's it. Breathe deeply. There. And now, Mildred, you see why I did not intend to leave without seeing Mrs. Davenport.
3: This must be the reception room, Lawrence.
4: But we're not waiting, Greg. We'll knock once on this private door here and then go in. Let's go.
3: Uh-oh. It's like a hasty exit. They must have cleaned up.
4: Hey, Greg.
3: Huh?
4: Do you smell ether?
3: Yes. And no wonder. Look.
4: What?
3: That woman on the floor.
4: See what's in the back rooms while I look after her. I'm afraid, Mrs. Davenport, that there's not much that anyone could offer right now in the way of comfort.
2: Oh, Richard, Richard, my son, oh, my son.
4: We've already put out an alarm for the man and woman, but as far as you're concerned, that's rather a futile gesture.
2: Oh, it's I who'm really guilty, not they. I killed him just as surely as if I'd given him the drug myself.
4: It would have been my duty to say that, Mrs. Davenport. I'm glad you've made it unnecessary for me, too. But there is one more thing I must say, no matter how ungracious it may sound. This is America, Mrs. Davenport. Her rights and privileges belong to all of us in equal measure, and so do her obligations. Your son has paid a great price for shirking his duty, but at that, he's more fortunate than you. He doesn't have to think about it anymore.
5: Mr. Barnes.
4: You want me, Greg?
5: Please.
4: Excuse me.
3: I found this in the desk drawer.
4: What is it?
3: A receipted bill for some printing. Dated this morning.
4: Oh? Well, what about it?
3: Look at the name on it.
4: Dr. Beaumont.
3: I'm going over to see the printer.
4: Right.

0: Mildred, my dear, we couldn't have chosen a more dramatically appropriate moment for our arrival here.
1: I'm tired.
0: Look across to the east. Yon rising sun already rose, tinting the waters of the lake spread below, marks the beginning of a new day.
1: And I'm hungry.
0: Woman, have you no poetry in your soul?
1: Are we going to sit out here all day?
0: Very well, let's get out, my dear.
2: You needn't bother to get out.
0: And who might you be?
2: We're special agents of the FBI, and you're both under arrest.
0: Now, look here, whoever you are...
2: This is who we are, and unlike yours, our credentials are not forged.
0: Yes, but...
2: The printer in Great Bay, Long Island, had a poor memory. But fortunately, printers always keep a sample of whatever they print. This letterhead told us where to find you, and a plane helped us beat you here.
1: A new day, huh? Why, you stupid fool!
3: For the death of young Richard Davenport through the criminal administration of drugs, the pseudo-doctor was sentenced to life.

the juvenile delinquents who have grown up during the war years. This emphasizes that now, as never before, parents must do everything in their power to make their homes a place of learning as well as a place of living. We of the FBI have been happy to lend our assistance to this program, as it is one way of enlisting your aid and assistance in our never-ending fight for a more secure America.

0: In just a moment, we will tell you about next week's exciting case from the files of your FBI. But now, again, let me remind you to check with your Equitable Society representative about the safest and wisest investment a parent can make for his children's future. An Equitable Educational Fund. Without obligation, he will also show you the Equitable Society's memorandum on the costs of higher education and some of the opportunities it opens. You'll find your Equitable Society representative in the phone book, under the Equitable Life Assurance Society of the United States.
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0: The incidents used in tonight's Equitable Life Assurance Society's broadcast are adapted from the files of the Federal Bureau of Investigation. However, all names used are fictitious, and any similarity thereof to the names of persons living or dead is accidental. Tonight, the music was composed and conducted by Frederick Steiner. The author was Frank Ferries, and your narrator was Dean Carlton. This is Your FBI is a Jerry Devine production. This is Milton Cross speaking for the Equitable Life Assurance Society of the United States and the Equitable Society's representative in your community, and inviting you to tune in again next week at this same time when the Equitable Life Assurance Society of the United States will bring you another exciting story from the files of the Federal Bureau of Investigation, the diamond-studded double cross on This Is Your FBI. 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
1: 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Here's an episode of Richard Diamond, which originally aired Sunday, September 13th, 1953, 73 years ago today. Its title, The Charles Johnson Matter.
2: Richard Diamond, Private Detective, starring Dick Powell.
3: Diamond Detective Agency, a beauty on the boulevard, a bearcat in the brush.
4: Oh, now, really?
3: Patty?
4: I'm sorry I called.
3: Well, I'm not Lieutenant Levinson. Your voice always reminds me of strained boulders.
4: Look, Rick, you want a job?
3: I refuse to clean up after Otis. You just got to quit feeding him in the office.
4: I've got a guy down here in the tombs.
3: Well, give him some embalming fluid, wrap him in 12 yards of first aid bandage, put a dog at his feet, and call the museum.
4: What?
3: They'll never know the difference. Just an old mummy you ran into when you were out trying to dig up a date.
4: Oh, for Pete's sake.
3: What's on your mind?
4: This is not exactly official, but I've got a guy down here that I'm holding for the team in. He's screaming that he wants a private detective.
3: A con? Oh, come on, Walt.
4: He's got money.
3: Money? Well, why do you drag out...

0: conversations. I could have been down there by now. Money. According to Webster, any particular form or denomination of coin or paper which is lawfully current. According to Diamond, that which makes his little heart go pity-pat and his landlord send voodoo death warnings. Actually, I have certain rules about the people I take money from. First, they've got to have it. Second, they've got to be people. I closed my office and headed for the Fifth Precinct, where Fatty Levinson, the guiding stomach of the homicide department, showed me down to the tombs where he introduced me to my potential client, a Mr. Charles Johnson, who was sitting in his cell looking very unhappy.
1: Got a visitor, Mr. Johnson.
2: The detective?
1: Yes, this is Mr. Diamond. Go on in, Rick. Yell when you're done.
0: Right. Thanks, Walt.
2: Sure. Sit down, Mr. Diamond.
0: What's your trouble, Johnson?
2: I've been framed.
0: Sure.
2: I was convicted of passing counterfeit money.
0: But you didn't pass it.
2: Oh, certainly. I passed it all right, but I didn't know I was passing it.
0: Oh, then you better tell me the whole thing.
2: Well, it's very simple. For some time, I had evidently been passing bad money. The merchant with whom my wife and I trade told the police that someone had given them counterfeit bills. According to the police, I was finally spotted as the passer. They followed me for several days, and they say I passed bad bills on 6 different occasions.
0: And you think you've been framed?
2: Mr. Diamond, I have no access to counterfeit money. I'm retired and I live more than comfortably. I have a great deal of money, Mr. Diamond. Why would I want to pass counterfeit bills?
0: Maybe you hate spending the good stuff.
2: Someone who could have replaced my spending money with the bad bills did so. They even found the counterfeit bills in my safe at home.
0: What about your wife?
2: She was arrested with me. She passed some of the bills, and if we hadn't had a good lawyer, she would have been convicted also.
0: Well, how do you get her off?
2: According to the officers, I was the one who gave her the counterfeit bills. There's some law about that.
0: Mm-hmm.
2: Didn't do it of her own free will.
0: This lawyer handled your case, too?
2: He's my personal lawyer. Been with me for years.
0: Well, Mr. Johnson, I'd say you were in a tough spot.
2: But I'm innocent.
0: Where do you keep your personal cash?
2: Mostly in the safe.
0: How much?
2: 2,000 or 3,000 at all times.
0: Don't pay your bills by check?
2: Never have. Like to pay everything in cash. I'm known for it. Will you try to help me?
0: For $100 a day in expenses.
2: I have turned over all my money to my wife to be handled by my lawyer.
0: Now, which one do I see?
2: John Forbes, my lawyer. I've already conferred with him. He'll be expecting you. Just tell him you're the detective I hired.
0: The lawyer's address was across town, 554 East 52nd Street, a tall building in the middle of the block, office 511, blonde secretary 52, age 24. I was shown into a richly furnished room, complete with heavy wood paneling and something else in high heels that made me forget the blonde.
3: You're the detective Mr. Johnson has hired?
0: That's right. Richard P. Diamond, when you get around to writing it on a check.
3: This is Mr. Johnson's wife. Mrs. Johnson, Mr. Diamond.
4: How do you do, Mr. Diamond?
0: How do you do?
3: What is your fee, Mr. Diamond?
0: $100 a day in expenses. Do you think your husband is guilty, Mrs. Johnson?
4: Of course not. He didn't know he was passing that money.
0: How do you think he got the bad bills in his safe?
4: I can't imagine.
0: How about you, Mr. Forbes? Do you think that Mr. Johnson knew he was passing the counterfeit money?
3: Certainly not.
0: Do you have any theories about it?
3: You're the detective, Mr. Diamond, and quite an expensive one.
0: Yeah, I'm a pig. The kind of case you really love. No clues, and no one knew anything. I spent the next hour throwing questions at Forbes and Mrs. Johnson. Result, zero. Forbes had been a member of the state bar for 10 years, handled some big accounts. Mrs. Johnson had met her husband in Florida 3 years before. About 15 years younger, but completely happy. But there was one little thing that kept nagging at me. According to Forbes, Johnson had a cool million. And that took me right back to the reason I'd gotten interested. Why would a man like that pass phony bills? I got a substantial retainer and checked back with Walt.
5: Rick, I got an idea. Maybe Johnson wanted his wife out of the way, so he tried to frame her by giving her the bad money, hoping she'd get caught. Instead, he got caught. The gag backfired.
0: So he slipped it to her in plain sight of everyone.
5: Well, it's possible.
0: At this point, anything's possible. By the way, did you find out anything about those counterfeit bills?
5: Yeah, I checked with the treasury men. They told me that during the trial, they identified the work. The engraving was done by Leon Fisher.
0: Ooh, one of the best counterfeiters in the business a long time ago. Is he in or out of prison?
5: He's out. You remember when we sent him up the last time?
0: Oh, do I? I was playing stickball in knickers the last time Fisher went up the river.
5: It was only 15 years ago, Peter Pan.
0: Okay, so I date myself.
5: He's been out for 10 years.
0: I remember now. Happy Methuselah? Say, wasn't Fisher picked up once after he got out for trying to pass some more of the stuff?
5: Yeah, 10 years ago, but got off. Not enough evidence then. But the Treasury Department's looking for him now.
0: Oh, thanks, Walt.
5: You still think you can do something for your client?
0: I don't know, but I did just have a thought. If Johnson kept passing his stuff for a week or so, he must have been pretty stupid not to recognize it.
5: You don't remember Fisher very well. He was a real artist. His stuff could fool the U.S. Treasury unless they examined the paper.
0: Well, now I had one lead. An old-time counterfeiter named Leon Fisher. Swell lead. Even the Treasury Department didn't know where to find him. But in my business, I could use a couple of gimmicks the T-men couldn't. I left the phone booth and headed for the Lower East Side, and a gentleman known for his dubious ability with a paintbrush and his gifts of underworld knowledge, providing the price was right.
6: Yes, who is knocking, please?
0: Vladimir?
6: But there must be some mistake. The name is Mabel.
0: Oh, stop making like a Floridora girl. It's Diamond.
6: The detective?
0: Well, certainly. Open up.
6: Who you're working for?
0: It's not your landlord.
6: Greenblatt, the butcher?
0: You don't even know him.
6: Know him, schmow him. Do I owe him?
0: No.
7: Comrade.
0: Now, I need some information, Vladimir.
7: I could paint your portrait while we talk. For you, a magnificent oil painting of your wonderful face. Yeesh. Only $50.
0: I haven't got time.
7: A quick charcoal, $25?
0: No.
7: Hand-painted ties? A small statue of a snowbound Cossack, stolen personally from the Tsar's private collection.
0: No.
7: Cheap.
0: Where can I find Leon Fisher?
7: You can't afford the snowbound Cossack and you are interested in Leon Fisher?
0: Fisher fits my collection.
7: Wasn't he somewhat of an artist himself?
0: $20.
7: A fellow artist.
0: 30.
7: Probably starving, like myself.
0: 40.
7: Such a talent not to be really appreciated.
0: 50. Last price.
7: Last price?
0: You know me pretty well by now.
7: 60.
0: Goodbye, Vladimir.
7: Wait. He's living in an old shack on 14 River Street. Goes under by the name Peters.
0: Peters the artist?
7: Peters the peasant. $50, please. And I promise you no part of it will ever reach Northern Korea.
0: Headed for 14 River Street and to Mr. Leon Fisher, alias one Mr. Peters. The first lead in the whole mess, but very likely to have nothing at all to do with my client, Mr. Johnson. 14 River Street was just as Vladimir had described it, and a little more so. An old shack, all right. Very possibly the oldest, also the dirtiest on the river.
8: Yeah?
0: Your name, Peters?
8: Yeah.
0: Mind if I come in?
8: Yeah, you smell like a cop.
0: Well, if I was, I'd have called you Fisher.
8: Come on in. Sit down.
0: Thanks.
8: What's on your mind?
0: Some money.
8: Oh, you sure came to the right place, but we don't open until 10 o'clock in the morning. Got a time lock on the vault.
0: The Treasury Department is looking for you.
8: What?
0: Some of your portraits of our presidents have found their way back into circulation.
8: I don't know what you're talking about.
0: They got the plates when they sent you up the last time 15 years ago, but they never got the money. Remember?
8: I still don't know what you're talking about.
0: 15 years might make a guy think the heat's off.
8: Get out of here.
0: You know a man named Johnson?
8: I don't know anybody you know or anything about money or plates. Now, beat it.
0: I can make a quick call to the T-men.
8: You got the wrong boy. Beat it.
0: Boy? Let me tell you something. I was playing stickball with... Oh, forget it. He was Fisher, all right. No doubt about it. But I didn't have enough information or the authority to sweat it out of him. It was getting dark when I left and headed for a phone, keeping an eye on the shack in case Fisher decided to skip. I was halfway down the block when I heard it. Oh, no. The shot had come from the direction of Fisher's shack, so I took off like an overstimulated cabbie. Suicide? Didn't figure. Fisher was lying in the middle of the floor. The slug had caught him high in the chest, and he was dying fast. Suicide? Not a bit. No time to wait around and get mixed up with a lot of questions about Fisher's death I couldn't answer anyway. so I called Walt and gave him the story. A fast cab and a buck 80 later, I was going through the morgue files in my favorite newspaper.
9: Here's some more stuff on Lee and Fisher, Mr. Diamond.
0: Thanks, Charlie, but I think I found what I want.
9: Yeah?
0: Yeah, right here. The last time they picked him up, got off clean as a whistle.
9: Yeah. Says they caught him passing a counterfeit bill. The witnesses say they saw another man giving it to him.
0: According to this, the other man was a two-bit hood wanted for everything in the books. He went to prison denying he ever gave Fisher the bills, but there were witnesses.
9: Pretty smart lawyer to get Fisher off when he was a known counterfeiter. Even if witnesses did say they saw another hood slipping the money. Very smart lawyer.
1: Fisher was shot with a .32, Rick. Slugs and ballistics now. The killer didn't leave any footprints because of that rocky shoreline behind the shack.
0: Well, now we know from Fisher before he died that the killer was the one who took the counterfeit money.
1: You said Fisher told you he was forced to give up the money. The killer must have had something on Fisher.
0: I found something in the newspaper morgue that might interest you, Walt. The last time Fisher was sent to trial for passing counterfeit money, he got off.
1: That's right.
0: You know how he got off?
1: No, I can't remember exactly.
0: Had a good lawyer. The lawyer used a loophole in the law. Had witnesses who swore someone else gave Fisher the bad bill.
1: Hey, that's the same gimmick Johnson's lawyer used to get the wife off.
0: Same gimmick, same lawyer.
1: What?
0: Now, the lawyer who represented Fisher 10 years ago was a struggling criminal attorney named Forbes. John Forbes. Now representing Johnson, the man you've got locked up downstairs.
1: Well, I'll be... If he fixed that witness 10 years ago for Fisher, that could be the club he used to make Fisher give him the old counterfeit money.
0: Well, he could have followed me, seen me go in to see Fisher, listened outside, and killed him after I left.
1: I'll have him picked up.
0: No, wait a minute. Where's your motive?
1: Well, he's now handling Johnson's money, $1 million. That's motive enough to frame anyone.
0: Yeah, but two things throw that out. Forbes is supposedly a very successful lawyer, and he only controls Johnson's money through his wife.
1: Well, maybe she's in on it with him.
0: That's a possibility. Either that or there's a way for Forbes to get the money without her knowing it.
1: Could be.
0: Now, first we've got to find out how he handles Mrs. Johnson's money. And then we've got to find out if he really is as successful as he appears.
1: I still think we better have a talk with Mr. Johnson.
0: You know, I think you're right.
2: Have you found out anything, Mr. Diamond?
0: Got some pretty good hunches, Johnson. Tell me, how does the arrangement work with your money concerning your lawyer and your wife?
2: Mr. Forbes gives my wife whatever money he considers necessary, according to his judgment.
1: Do you trust his judgment, Mr. Johnson?
2: Of course.
0: Financially successful?
2: Of course. Just my yearly retainer alone would help him to live quite comfortably.
1: No bad investments?
2: Not that I know of.
0: When he gives your wife the money, can he just write a check or make a withdrawal?
2: Not without my wife's countersignature.
1: Where did you meet your wife?
2: In Florida. 3 years ago.
0: Your wife and Forbes are very good friends?
2: Well, the very best. Now, wait a minute. You don't think...
0: I don't know. But I'll let you know if I come up with something. I was getting close. Forbes knew Fisher the counterfeiter. Very possibly knew he had the counterfeit money stashed under the old shack. He'd gotten Fisher off 10 years before, and he could have framed the case and forced Fisher to give him the counterfeit on the strength of it. The countersigned checks almost definitely showed the wife to be in on it. But I still needed a motive. The one thing I had to prove, that Forbes was not as successful as he was supposed to have been, and that he needed cash, and also that Mrs. Johnson wanted to frame her husband and help Forbes. It was 8:00 when Walt and I piled into the squad car and headed for the home of John Forbes. At 8:30, we parked across the street a half a block away. At 9:15, we spotted Forbes leaving by his front door. We followed him east across town, where he pulled up in front of 705 East 46th Street and went in. 10 minutes to 10, he came out again, but this time he wasn't alone. On his arm, still looking very interesting in high heels and topped off with an ermine wrap.
1: Mrs. Johnson.
0: Yeah, $1 million and that. Makes a guy wonder about that old adage, crime doesn't pay. 10:00 and on the outskirts of town, heading across the river for Jersey. Walt, uncomfortable about leaving his territory, but interested enough to keep on tailing. 10:30, and we pull up in front of a big building in Jersey.
1: They're going in.
0: Yeah, Carlos Droka's Country Club. Dinner with a side order of roulette. Good place for any guy to lose his money.
3: They're drinking a table in the supper room. There's a gambling room in the back. Maybe they just need some energy. Look, Forbes is getting up. Face the bar. He's headed this way.
10: Hey, he's headed for Droker's office.
3: Yeah. I know Droker pretty well. Did him a favor once. When Forbes comes out, I think I'll go in.
11: Well, it's good to see you again, Ricky. Good you come around and pay me a visit. How you been, huh?
3: All right, Droker. Haven't got much time.
11: Oh, business, huh? I was hoping you'd stick around, play the wheel. Who knows, you might win something.
3: On your wheel?
11: Well, that's why you might win something, because it's my wheel.
3: You want to do me a favor?
11: You done me a couple. I don't forget.
3: For the guy who was just in here, John Forbes.
11: I can't knock him off for you, Ricky. He's too good a customer.
3: Good customer loses a lot, huh?
11: Yeah. Forbes, one of the best customers I got.
3: Pays up?
11: Yeah, most of the time.
3: Never got to a point where he couldn't?
11: Only once I had to put the pressure on him. Only once.
3: Oh, I see. But he paid up.
11: Yeah. I gave him 60 days.
3: How much was it, and when did he pay it?
11: $15,000, and he paid it 10 minutes ago. He's going in to lose some more.
3: One more question. Did he give you check or cash?
11: Cash. You know something, Ricky? What would guys like me do if there weren't guys like that around, huh?
3: With guys like you around, there'll always be guys like that around.
11: Goodbye, Ricky.
3: Goodbye. Having a little snort, Fatty?
10: You did it again. You always do it.
3: Oh, I'm sorry. Tell me, if Forbes and Mrs. Johnson still in the gambling room?
10: Yeah.
3: No, we were right. Forbes has been losing his money to Droker.
10: Oh, there's the motive. Let's pick them up.
3: No, wait. I want to nail him for sure on the Fisher killing. Now, if we pick them both up now, they'll have time to think about it, get the story straight.
10: Well, what do you want to do?
3: We'll work on Mrs. Johnson, but let her alone until the bank's open.
10: Why until the bank's open?
3: Well, Forbes paid Droker $15,000 cash. I want to see if Mrs. Johnson cashed a check for that amount. If she did, we'll pick her up, but not Forbes. I want him to think he's safe until we break down Mrs. Johnson. See you tomorrow, Fatty.
10: Right.
3: Morning, Walt.
1: Hi, Rick. I got Mrs. Johnson in the other room, and she's screaming for her lawyer.
3: What about the bank?
1: You all right? Notice called in about 5 minutes ago. The bank cashed a check yesterday morning signed by Forbes and Mrs. Johnson for $15,000.
3: How about Forbes?
1: Had Collins watching him all night. He'll pick him up when we need him.
3: Okay. Let's go to work on Mrs. Johnson.
1: Okay. Otis.
12: Yeah, Lieutenant.
1: Bring in Mrs. Johnson.
12: Right, Lieutenant.
1: You just gonna come right out and accuse her of it?
3: No. Just a little friendly chat.
12: Mrs. Johnson, Lieutenant.
1: Come in,
13: Mrs.
1: Johnson.
13: What's the meaning of this, Lieutenant?
3: How are you this morning, Mrs. Johnson?
13: None of your business. I demand to know what right
1: you have. Have a seat, Mrs.
13: Not until I have an explanation.
3: Have a nice time last night, Mrs. Johnson?
13: Why, yes, I had a wonderful time. My attorney, Mr. Forbes, took me to dinner. Anything wrong with that?
1: Went to Jersey, didn't you?
13: I understand you followed me.
3: Nice place, Drucker's restaurant.
13: I see. Yes, a very nice place, Mr. Diamond.
1: Win anything gambling?
13: I lost. Are you going to arrest me for gambling?
3: How'd Mr. Forbes make out?
13: He won a little, but I don't see what business
3: won
13: that is.
3: Won a little, huh? Well, for him, that's a change.
13: What do you mean?
3: Well, according to Droker, Mr. Forbes has been losing heavily for some time.
13: I wouldn't know. What Mr. Forbes does with his money is not my concern.
3: He paid Droker a $15,000 gambling debt last night.
13: Did he?
1: I understand you cashed a check for that amount yesterday morning.
13: All right, what about it?
3: You have the combination to your husband's safe?
13: Of course, that's where I keep my jewelry.
1: Does Mr. Forbes?
13: I don't think so. That is, I don't know.
3: Nice-looking guy, Forbes.
13: Mr. Diamond, I don't know what you're getting at, but this is absurd.
3: Until last night, Forbes was too broke to pay off his debt to Droker.
13: All right, supposing I gave Mr. Forbes the money. Is there anything wrong with that?
3: I don't know. Wonder what your husband would say.
13: It was a loan.
1: Excuse me.
3: You know something, yeah? Mrs. Johnson? We think your husband was framed. We think someone put phony bills in his safe so he'd get caught passing them.
1: Right. Rick.
3: Excuse me, Mrs. Johnson.
1: Look,
14: McCarthy's been tailing Forbes. Says Forbes just purchased a ticket to Rio.
3: One ticket?
14: Yeah. If he's on such a gravy train, why pull out a loan?
3: Maybe he got more than the $15,000.
0: Mrs. Johnson, we think John Forbes framed your husband so he could get money out of you.
13: That's utterly ridiculous.
0: And for a while, we thought you were in on it because the checks had to be co-signed.
13: Well, I hope you've changed your mind.
0: Oh, I guess we have to. Why would Forbes leave for South America if he was planning on getting money from you?
13: Leave?
14: One ticket for Rio.
13: I don't believe you.
0: Well, check if you want to.
13: Well, it doesn't make any difference to me. When's he leaving?
0: He already has.
13: No. No, he couldn't.
0: Why not? Just a trip, probably. He'll be back.
13: He couldn't be. My, that. All right, Mr. Diamond. I signed over a power of attorney this morning so he could liquidate $500,000 in negotiable securities. I was supposed to be on that plane with him.
0: Let's go pick him up.
13: Pick him up? I thought you said he'd already left.
0: Oh, shame on me for fibbing. I guess I just isn't going to go to heaven. Come on, Walt.
3: Yes?
0: Mind if we come in, Forbes?
3: Oh, the private detective.
0: And Lieutenant Levinson.
1: We've met.
3: Well, I'm sorry, gentlemen, but I'm very busy.
1: Oh, packing, eh? Well, Rio's nice this time of year.
3: Yes. Well, come in if you like.
1: Just go right ahead. We won't bother you.
3: All right, boys. What's on your minds?
0: Well, we just had a talk with Mrs. Johnson. She told us everything.
3: What do you mean, everything?
1: She's a little unhappy about you skipping with those securities.
3: Oh? You, don't mind if I finish my packing?
0: Well, go right ahead. But we really couldn't see our way clear to letting you take a trip if you had those securities.
3: No?
1: Makes it look like you might have framed Johnson for his money.
0: What did you do? Make his wife fall in love with you and then talk her into it?
3: I'm afraid I don't know what you're talking about.
0: How about Leon Fisher, the counterfeiter you cleared back in 39?
3: I haven't seen him since then.
1: We better take a look in that bag.
3: No, Lieutenant. Hold it right there.
0: Put it down, Forbes. You can't get both of us.
3: I don't think you're willing to take a chance on it.
0: We're 10 feet apart. You try for the lieutenant, I go for my gun.
3: And if I try for you?
0: Walt. Okay.
1: Awful close.
0: Yeah. What's in the bag?
1: I'll take a look. See how Forbes is. Well, well. Securities and a bundle of dough. All kind of it. I guess he figured he could unload it if things got tough. How is he?
0: Dead. But don't worry about it, Walt. A guy like Forbes spent his time figuring out so many crooked angles for other people. Sooner or later, he had to trip over one and break his own neck.

0: Richard Diamond, Private Detective, stars Dick Powell in the title role and was written by Blake Edwards with music composed and conducted by Frank Worth. This is Bill Forman speaking. Richard Diamond, Private Detective, is transcribed in Hollywood by Jaime Del Valle.
1: Richard Diamond, Private Detective, has come to you through the worldwide facilities of the United States Armed Forces Radio and Television Service.

0: 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You just heard an episode of Richard Diamond, which originally aired Sunday, September 13th, 1953, 73 years ago today. Its title, The Charles Johnson Matter, from the ABN Reel-to-Reel Library. Here's an episode of Let George Do It, which originally aired Monday, September 13th, 1948, 78 years ago today, titled The Father Who Had Nothing to Say.
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2: 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Write full details.
3: Dear Mr. Valentine, for 10 years now, since I was 14, I've lived with a secret. The fact that I'm the son of a murderer convicted for life. Now I'm going to take a step I know may threaten everything that means happiness to me. Still, in all conscience, I must take it. And I can't think of anyone who can help me, except perhaps you. Suppose we talk this over as quickly as possible.
4: As quickly as possible, so I can supply what you so blithely call full details. Signed, Ralph Lochner.
5: Brooksy?
4: Yes, George?
5: Without knowing any more about the young man and what he says in his letter, I think I'd like to knock myself out trying to help him.
4: But aside from the startling fact that his father is a convicted murderer, he didn't say very much.
5: Yeah, but the way he said it, Angel, take a step that threatens his happiness, and he must take it in all conscience. That's a nice phrase, in all conscience.
4: Well, if things have worked out for him in the last 10 years, well, why doesn't he leave well enough alone?
5: Well, that's what we're going to find out, Brooksy.
4: Well, I suppose that means we're on our way.
5: Could we do anything else? I mean, in all conscience.

0: Mr. Valentine, some cynical people would say the best thing in the world happened to me when my father was convicted of killing that woman.
1: Well, that's a sweet way of looking at it.
0: Well, what did happen to me? I lived with my father in a basement room of an apartment hotel. He was a handyman there. Not very much to look forward to.
1: Well, men have started much lower in life than that.
0: But then my father suddenly becomes a front-page sensation. The murderer of Lillian Wayne. And I get put in an orphanage. That's that, you'd say. But it wasn't.
1: Go on.
0: But then all sorts of wonderful things happened to Harry Peterson's kid. That's me. Mr. and Mrs. Lochner adopt me. I get sent to the finest schools. My name's legally changed so that the secret is dead and buried.
2: But, you still can't forget your real father, can you?
0: No, I can't, Miss Brooks. I can only think of him as a pathetic little man who did all he could for me, not as a murderer.
1: But you were only 14 then, Ralph. You naturally wouldn't want to think anything like that of your father. But the courts...
0: I know. Guilty. With a recommendation for mercy.
2: Well, he got a fair trial, didn't he?
0: Yes. And I can appreciate how fair. You see, my foster father, Carl Lochner, let me choose whatever profession I wanted. The next month, I'm going to be admitted to the bar.
1: Yeah?
0: Well, I've gone all through the records of my father's trial, the testimony of the witnesses. Yes, he got a very fair trial.
1: Well, then what's on your mind? What's this step you've got to take, the one you mentioned in your letter?
0: Well, knowing something about the law, I've decided that damning as the evidence was against my father, most of it was circumstantial. And he never did admit he killed that girl.
2: But, well, if this is just a feeling you have and the case is 10 years old...
1: Look, Ralph, you ought to know it's going to take something a lot more concrete than that to get past the receptionist at the DA.
0: Yes, but at least I'll feel I've done all I can.
3: Oh, son, is this Mr. Valentine, the gentleman you told me about?
0: Oh, yes, Father, and this is Miss Brooks.
2: Oh, how do you do?
0: Dad, I told Valentine everything, and I hope you still don't feel that...
3: No, Ralph, I thought it over. I think you're right.
1: Well, frankly, Mr. Lochner, I don't know what good I can do.
2: And digging around in the past always involves a risk. I mean, publicity.
0: Yes, and my secret may not remain a secret. Father and I have been all through that.
3: You can understand my anxiety, Mr. Valentine. Ralph's starting out in a career that holds a great deal of promise. He's engaged to Irene Masterson, a lovely girl from a fine family.
0: If she has to find out that I'm the son of a murderer, then, well, that's the way it'll have to be. You just do what you think is necessary, Mr. Valentine.
4: Mr. Valentine, the warden told me you're going to try to prove I'm innocent. I want you to do nothing. Get out.
1: Now, wait a minute, Peterson.
4: I don't want you to reopen the case. You will not find anything different.
1: Aren't you changing your tune after 10 years? Not once did you admit you killed Lillian Wayne.
4: Just the same, you stay out of this. And do not come back to see me again.
1: Wait, take it easy, Peterson. We still got a few minutes.
4: You heard what I said.
1: Yeah. I may as well tell you, no matter how you feel about it, I'm going to find out the truth.
4: Why do you do this when I tell you no?
1: Your son wants it that way, Mr. Peterson.
4: Ralph?
1: Yeah.
4: Look at me, Valentine. You see a very happy man.
1: I don't believe it.
4: Prison has been good to me. Here I learn to read and write. I'm in charge of the books in the library.
1: Your life's complete, huh?
4: 10 years ago, I fixed it so my son gets everything I could never give to him. Now in the newspapers, I read he's marrying big society girl. He is happy. I am happy. Well, you poke your nose in. Don't you like to see people happy?
1: Oh, Peterson, let's stop kidding each other. You'd rather throw away a chance to get out of this place than to have people find out that Ralph Peterson and Ralph Lochner are one and the same.
4: You don't know what you're talking about.
1: Okay. Have it your way, Peterson. But if you didn't kill Lillian Wayne, it's my job to find out who did. And believe me, I'm going to give it a good try.
5: Miss Brooks, 12 good men and true decided that beyond any reasonable doubt, Harry Peterson murdered Lillian Wayne.
2: I know, Lieutenant, but George called up and asked me to come over and see if you have any additional information.
5: Well, just what I gave you there. Copy what you want.
2: Okay.
5: It's all a matter of public record. Say, just a second, Miss Brooks, hold it.
2: Hmm?
5: Is there something Valentine knows about this case that I don't know? Huh? I mean, just being a member of the police force.
2: Oh, I couldn't tell you. The last time I heard from him, he was calling from the penitentiary after he saw Mr. Peterson.
5: What? You mean he went all the way up there to... another one of his hunches, huh?
2: Say, what's the name of this witness here, Lieutenant?
5: You can read, Miss Brooks. But I tell you, there can't be anything to it. 5 witnesses put Harry Peterson on the scene of the crime. His fingerprints were all over the table lamp that was used to knock her off.
2: And, What about motive, Lieutenant Riley?
5: Well, to pull it delicately, Miss Brooks, this little shrimp gets a yen for Lillian Wayne, who's by the way of being a gorgeous model. She can't see him, he can't take no for an answer, and zowie.
2: Very delicately put, Lieutenant.
5: Well,
2: if it's as open as shut as all that, George will just come up with the answer you've got here.
5: Well, of course, there's only one answer. He's just wasting his... Oh, never mind, I'm just whistling in the dark.
4: Yeah?
1: Mr. Donnelly?
4: Not so loud.
2: Huh? What's the matter?
4: Look, miss, did you ever have a baby?
1: Oh, wrong question, huh? Well, anyway, come on in.
4: But try to be quiet.
1: Hey, what's this all about?
4: Oh, it's the kid. The wife's out shopping. You should have seen the time I had getting that baby to sleep. Say, who are you anyway? And how'd you know who I was?
1: Look, where can we talk above a whisper?
4: Oh, well, come on in here. Okay, now what do you want?
1: I'm just checking on exactly what happened to Lillian Wayne the day she was murdered.
4: Who?
2: Lillian Wayne.
4: Yeah, I heard you. But why are you bringing that up? Look, who are you, mister?
1: Just someone who's not so sure Harry Peterson killed Miss Wayne.
4: Oh, I don't know anything about that. I told the police my story. Sure, I had a fight with Lillian, but that was all.
1: And they let it go at that?
4: They had to. Wayne went down the elevator an hour before the chambermaid saw Peterson go into the apartment.
2: What was the fight about?
4: Just me waking up to find out what a sucker I was.
1: Hey, translate that, will you?
4: Well, I was a pretty sharp middleweight those days. Dames a dime a dozen. But Lillian says she's only got eyes for me. And like a school kid, I believe it.
1: Oh, then you found out about the little black book.
4: Yeah, but that I didn't know later, Peterson's trial. All I knew then was that some guy was sending flowers to her every day from the flower shop around the corner. So we had a fight, and I guess I lost my temper.
2: How badly did you lose it?
4: Well, I guess I poked her one.
2: Oh.
1: Well, if it weren't for Peterson, then you would have been tagged for suspect number one.
4: Don't remind me, pal. And for Pete's sake, don't let this get back to my wife. She don't know anything about me and Lillian.
1: Oh, don't worry, Donnelly. I have to be good at keeping secrets.
4: Oh, thanks. You don't know my wife's temper. If she ever found out, she'd knock my ears off.

0: Now, Mr. Valentine, just who sent you to see me? I'm very busy. I have an elaborate floral wreath to make up.
1: No one sent me, Mr. Jeffries. Your name just happens to be on the list of witnesses in the Lillian Wayne case.
0: Oh?
2: And Mike Donnelly mentioned that you own this flower shop near Lillian's apartment hotel.
0: Mike Donnelly?
2: Mm-hmm.
0: That thug. I was hoping by now he had his head knocked off in the ring.
1: Why such unruly passions, Mr. Jeffries?
2: Yes, what have you got against Mike?
0: That man actually assaulted me in the corridor during the trial. Just because I told the truth.
1: Which is?
0: It was Donnelly who bought the flowers I was delivering to Miss Wayne that day. I keep a record of every transaction in my store. I'm a very methodical man.
2: That's very interesting.
0: I don't know why I should have gotten so excited. The police cleared him of any connection with the murder.
1: Yeah, that was hardly gratitude, was it, Mr. Jeffries?
0: Well, what do you mean?
1: Well, it was mostly your testimony that placed Harry Peterson in the dead woman's apartment at the time of the murder.
0: There was no question about that. It was Peterson who came to the door and accepted the flowers.
1: But it seems stupid, doesn't it, to answer the door when you have a corpse on your hands?
0: Not at all. Peterson worked there. He knew that I'd have the manager let me in so I could place the flowers in the water.
1: And something equally stupid, I mean, allowing himself to be seen.
0: Oh, he tried not to show himself, but he had to sign a receipt. That's when I got a glimpse of him. Oh, it was Peterson, all right.
1: Receipt?
0: Yes. That's right.
2: You didn't mention a receipt in any of your court testimony.
0: I assure you, I had all I could do to answer the barrage of questions they kept throwing at me.
1: I see. You said you were a methodical man, Mr. Jeffries. I guess you kept that little memento of the Wayne trial.
0: Well, I probably have it in the envelope with the clippings of the trial. Somewhere in that desk drawer there.
1: Uh-huh.
0: Naturally, Peterson didn't sign his own name. He thought he was being smart, scribbling down a phony one. Larrabee, as I remember.
1: I see. Well, that's it, I guess. Thanks for your cooperation, Mr. Jeffries.
0: Don't mention it. Now maybe I can finish that floral wreath.
2: All right, George, let's have it. Why'd you give up so easily? I mean about the receipt.
1: Just being cautious, Angel.
2: But you said yourself it would be so conclusive, one way or the other. Just comparing the handwriting with Peterson.
1: Yeah, I know, Brooksy. But as I said, let's take it easy-like. Jeffries is lying through his teeth, but I can't afford to scare him off until I find out why.
2: You mean he actually framed poor Peterson?
1: I'm sure of it. You see, Angel, Peterson couldn't possibly have signed that receipt.
2: Huh?
1: He didn't learn to read or write until after he was sent to prison.
3: 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And now, back to tonight's adventure of George Valentine. Well, a very intense young man named Ralph Lochner says he wants you to make sure, one way or the other, if his father is guilty of the murder he was convicted of 10 years ago. Finally, if you play it like George Valentine, you arrive at the unshakable conviction that the father is innocent. And in effect, that's just what you're telling Ralph and his foster father, Carl Lochner, right now.
1: It's as simple as that, gentlemen.
4: What do you mean?
1: I know Mr. Peterson didn't kill Lillian Wayne. I might even be able to prove it. But it would be a lot easier and a lot surer if first I found out who the murderer really was.
4: Why didn't that fool Jeffrey say something about a receipt? Of course my father could never have signed it. Remember as a kid how ashamed I was because I couldn't read or write.
5: I know how you feel, Ralph. It was a terrible oversight.
4: Oversight? 10 years of someone's life gone just like that because some stupid florist forgets to mention a receipt?
1: Well, Jeffries might have forgotten that little thing. But he was deliberately lying when he identified the man at the door as your father.
4: Well, let's do something about it. Turn him over to the police.
1: Now, hold it, will you, fella?
4: They'd check the truth out of him. I'd like to be the lawyer for the prosecution. I'd see
1: what
4: that
1: if he said he made an honest mistake? After all, there were other witnesses.
5: What do you propose to do, Valentine?
1: Well, I'd like to know why Jeffries put the finger on Mr. Peterson. Whom he was trying to protect.
5: Do you think he's at all suspicious?
1: Oh, he's bound to be a little, but I tried to ease out of it.
4: I'd feel a lot better if we had that receipt.
1: Oh, it's safe enough. It's in the middle drawer of the desk in back of his florist shop.
5: Mm-hmm. I agree with your thinking, Valentine, but just the same, you're up against a pretty impossible job. The name Larrabee is patently fictitious, and this is a murder that's 10 years old. Where do you start?
1: With the obvious, Mr. Lochner. And I can't think of anyone more obvious than our ex-pugilist friend, Mike Donnelly.

0: Oh, I ask you, Miss Brooks, did you ever see a kid like that, always falling?
1: Your wife out shopping again, Mr. Donnelly?
0: Yeah, Thursday night she's got a bingo game. Oh, excuse me a minute, huh?
1: Okay.
0: Yeah, that's better. Now we can go on talking.
1: Well, you don't mind giving us your signature so we can compare it with the one on Mr. Jeffrey's receipt.
0: Oh, why should I mind?
1: Fine.
0: Here you are.
1: Oh, thanks.
0: Hey, just what did that guy tell you about me anyway?
1: Well, he said you ordered the flowers for Miss Wayne the day she was murdered.
0: Oh, he did, huh? Go on, what else?
1: And that you and he had a little fight in the courthouse during the trial.
0: A little fight? I nearly killed him. And I'll tell you why. Because of my interest, Miss Brooks.
1: Yes.
0: Of course, it makes me look like a dope, but here it is just the same. I knew he was getting flowers and presents from somebody. So I used to stroll around downstairs to see who it was.
1: I see.
0: All I saw was Jeffries delivering flowers. The owner of the flower shop himself, mind you, not one of the boys. Then it dawned on me.
1: It's also beginning to dawn on me.
0: Yeah. He was making time with Lillian, too. She admitted it. That's why we had to fight the afternoon she was killed.
1: So there was room in Lillian's big, generous heart for our Mr. Jeffries as well.
0: Yeah. Among others.
1: You know, Mr. Donnelly, I wouldn't be surprised if you haven't given me a lot more than your signature.
2: Didn't I tell you not to come back?
3: Look, Mr. Peterson, the man who killed Miss Wayne signed a receipt for some flowers. And you didn't learn how to write till you came here.
2: That's true.
3: Well, don't you see there's enough doubt now to get you another hearing? It's bound to come out that Ralph Lochner is your son. So how about working with me instead of against me?
2: If I could only believe, after all these years, I could be together with my son again. Used to know he don't have to be ashamed of me. I'll do anything, Mr. Valentine, anything.
3: Good. Now tell me, Mr. Peterson, just what did happen that day?
2: It's true what all those people said, the chambermaid, the elevator boy, the others. I was in Miss Wayne's apartment to fix the Venetian blinds. She called downstairs in the morning.
3: Go on.
2: I rang the bell. When she didn't answer, I used the pass key, and there she was on the floor, dead. Didn't know what to do. I picked up the lamp, put it back on the table, and just stood there looking at her.
3: And that's how your fingerprints got on the lamp. Now tell me, did Jeffries, the florist, make a delivery while you were there?
2: No, nobody. When I made myself understand what happened to the lady, I ran downstairs to my room. He was sitting there when the police came. Poor Ralph, he was such a young boy then. He didn't understand what it meant when they took me away.
3: You got a fine son, Peterson.
2: Well, tell me, if they let me go, could I be with my Ralph again?
3: Well, your son will be a lawyer soon. He'll think of something.
2: I leave everything to you, Mr. Valentine.
3: I have just one more stop to make when I get back to town, Mr. Peterson. And I'll feel a whole lot better when that's out of the way. Come on, quick, Brooksy. Close that door. We don't want the cop and the beat to spot the light back here.
1: Oh, we'll just tell him we're a couple of flower lovers. What do you think of Donnelly's story about Jeffries being on Lillian Wayne's bandwagon, too?
3: More about that, Angel. Right now, I want to get a picture of that receipt. If I can get Riley working on it without Jeffries getting suspicious...
1: George, look. The desk.
3: Hey, a very clumsy job.
1: Oh.
3: I would have jimmied open the drawer with much more finesse. It's only a formality, but let's see. Yeah. Just about everything else on the Wayne trial, but no receipt. Oh, I outsmarted myself, Brooksy, and missed the boat.
1: Well, one sure thing, George. Jeffries wouldn't break into his own desk.
3: Why not, if he wanted to make it appear that someone else stole that all-important piece of paper?
1: If it meant so much to somebody, he probably destroyed it by now.
3: Yeah, you know, Angel, maybe I didn't miss the boat after all. Maybe it just looked that way. It wasn't going out, it was coming in.
1: Well, funny, things don't look any rosier to me, darling.
3: Well, that's because it's late. You're tired. You need some sleep.
1: Oh, now, George, wait a minute.
3: Now, be careful when you get to the end of the alley. Be sure nobody sees you. Then grab a cab, and I'll be in touch with you later.
1: Yeah, but what about you?
3: I'll be going back to the office in a few minutes. I'm sure I'm going to have a visitor. Now, scram. Hello, operator. I want you to call the police and report a burglary. Jeffrey's Florist Shop, 937 Grant Boulevard. Who, me? Oh, just put down a public-spirited citizen. Huh? Well, if it isn't Nature Boy. I was just about to give you up.
4: You were in my shop tonight, weren't you?
3: Oh, why don't you give up, Jeffries? You don't stand the chance of a deep freeze salesman in Siberia. You've just been lucky for 10 years.
4: Where's that receipt, Valentine?
3: What makes you so sure I've got it?
4: You're the only one who knew where it was. Let's have it.
3: Uh-uh. That's my lease on life.
4: You think I'm joking, don't you?
3: On the contrary. But I know you won't let that .38 in your hand go off until you find out what happened to that...
4: Don't be too sure about that. I haven't any time to waste on you.
3: You're a many-sided character, my friend. It was a real shock when I found out that you were another one of the boys in Lillian Wayne's male harem.
4: You're a liar.
3: Liar? Now you're adding slander to perjury.
4: Get up. Now put your hands up. If you have that receipt on you, I'm going to find it.
3: Doesn't it ever make you sick to your stomach having to live with yourself?
4: Shut up.
3: Didn't you ever think of Peterson in the prison laundry of the jute mill while you were flouncing around up to your hips in flowers?
4: It's got to be here somewhere.
3: You're trapped, Jeffries. You're trapped. Peterson couldn't sign anything. He didn't know how to read or write.
4: What? What was that? What did you say?
3: I knew I'd get a rise out of you.
5: I'll kill you.
3: Better drop it, Jeffries, if you want to use this arm again.
4: All right. What are you going to do?
3: I was just wondering how to make you stay put while I make a couple of phone calls.
4: You can't...
3: Uh-huh. I think Harry Peterson would like it done this way.
4: No!
3: Yeah? Oh, your timing is perfect, Angel. The visitor? Oh, he's here, but he's out. Never mind. Sure, come on over. Join the party. Sure, this calls for a party, Brooksy. Less than 5 minutes ago, I found out who really killed the fair Lillian.
6: Valentine, I know it's probably just an oversight, but I've never been advised the Homicide Bureau has been moved over here to your office.
3: Well, I thought we could clean this thing up faster over here, Lieutenant.
4: I never killed that woman. I'm not saying another word until you let me talk to my lawyer.
6: You're going to need 2 lawyers, Jeffries.
1: I hate to interrupt this delightful discussion, but Mike Donnelly's in the outer office, fussing and fuming. George, it seems when you called him, you woke up his baby.
3: Sorry, but he has the answers to a lot of questions that'll have to be asked.
4: What right do you have to keep me here? What's the charge? There isn't any. That's why you won't let me get to my lawyer.
6: Oh, so I have no charge to hold you on, huh? Well, forgetting about suspicion of murder, there's a little matter of perjury. Then there's illegal entry, forcing your way into a respectable citizen's place of business.
3: Thank you, Lieutenant.
6: Assault and battery on the same defenseless citizen. No charge, huh? Why, you... Hennessy! Take this monkey downtown.
7: Yes, sir.
4: You won't get a thing out of me, no matter what you do.
6: And watch him, Hennessy. Now, Valentine, there's still a few questions I have to ask you.
1: Oh, just a minute, Lieutenant. I think someone just came in the outer office.
3: It's probably the Lockness, Brooksy.
8: Valentine, what'd you find out? I just saw them take Jeffries away.
9: We got here as soon as we could. Just what has happened?
3: This is Lieutenant Riley, gentlemen.
8: Oh, how do you do?
3: Hello. We're just getting to that, Mr. Lockness.
10: Hey, what about me, Valentine?
3: Okay, Donnelly, come on in.
10: The wife's at a midnight movie. I had to get a neighbor to stay with the kid.
8: Please, you know, Valentine, what'd you find out about Jeffries?
3: The name of the murderer.
6: What?
3: Jeffries didn't have the receipt, and I didn't take it from his shop.
6: Well, how does that tell you who the murderer was?
3: Oh, the simple process of elimination, Lieutenant.
1: I don't follow you, George.
3: I told only 2 people where that receipt was. You, Ralph, and you, Mr. Lockner.
8: I'm afraid I don't understand. Yes, what are you driving at, Valentine?
3: Paying blackmail to Jeffries all these years, even adopting Harry Peterson's son, can't change one fact, can it, Mr. Lockner? You killed Lillian Wayne.

0: Hey. Hey, hey. Come on, Brooksy, come on. Get your head up off the lieutenant's desk.
1: I wasn't sleeping.
0: Oh, no, no. You were just trying to see if you could look through your eyelids.
2: Well, come on, kids. I'm going to have me a gallon of coffee. It's been a long night.
1: Did you get a statement from Lochner and Jeffrey?
2: Yeah, it's all sewed up. Victim of circumstance. You keep reading that corny phrase, but you only appreciate it when you run up against a Harry Peters.
0: Oh, come now, Lieutenant. It wasn't just the hand of fate. It got a couple of assists.
2: Yeah. Jeffries delivers some flowers to his girlfriend. The rat hangs around downstairs to see who his rival is. It turns out to be the wealthy Mr. Lochner. So, Jeffries helps put Peterson away, and then blackmails Lochner plenty for keeping quiet.
0: You know, I was wondering, Lieutenant.
2: What's that?
0: Did it really ease Lochner's conscience adopting Peterson's kid?
2: The longer I'm in this game, the less I know about people.
1: I was wondering about something, too.
0: Robert?
1: I was wondering if poor Donnelly had much trouble getting his baby to sleep.
0: Oh, you're punch drunk, Angel. That's with that coffee.

0: Some folks claim that one motor oil is just like another until a mechanic tells them they need a new set of piston rings. But folks who use RPM motor oil find piston ring troubles are few and far between. This premium quality motor oil is compounded to keep a cooling lubricant on upper cylinder walls at all times. 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Next week, when you tune our way for another adventure of George Valentine, you'll hear...
1: Hello?
2: Brooksy.
1: Oh, George, I've been worried about you. Where are you?
2: Well, I...
3: Careful what you say, buddy.
2: Yeah, I see what you mean. Brooksy, I just wanted to tell you not to worry if I'm away for a couple of days in this job.
1: Huh?
2: I know I can leave everything to you.
1: George, something's wrong. I'm going to call Lieutenant Riley.
2: Yeah, that's fine.
3: That's enough, Valentine. Hang up that phone. If you know what's good for you.
2: Yeah, I know, all right. Good night, Brooksy. I'll be seeing you. I hope.

Tonight's Adventure of George Valentine has been brought to you by Standard of California on behalf of independent Chevron gas stations and Standard stations throughout the West. Let George Do It stars Robert Bailey as George with Francis Robinson as Claire. Wally Mayer appears as Lieutenant Riley. Tonight's story was written by David Victor and Herbert Little Jr. and directed by Don Clark. Also heard in the cast were Harry Lewis as Ralph.

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2: 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Unfortunately, it is happening almost every day and night. In Detroit, the darkened windows of a store, the stealthy figure

0: voices of two boys approaching. Then, hands reaching in among the goods on display, and escape. Or, in Los Angeles, late at night, a suburban resident nears his home, when suddenly, from behind, young lawbreakers seem to be everywhere, in St. Louis, Boston, Philadelphia, and in Brooklyn, where juvenile gangs are organized on a highest level.
1: Wait a minute, gang! Hold it! Hold it! Before we go out on the rumble against the Crescent, our president, Whitey Benson, wants to say something to you members of the Blue Jays.
2: Now, Chris told you guys how some of them characters from the Crescents pushed one of our boys around this afternoon again. Now, this is the last time they get away with it, see? Tonight, we're putting them Crescents out of business. Like I told you when I organized the Blue Jays, you leave everything to Whitey Benson. We're going places, see? And we ain't going to be in this crummy cellar for long, either. Soon we're going to have a real classy clubhouse, pool tables and all. Us Blue Jays is going to end up the top dog outfit in Brooklyn. Hey! Pipe down! Pipe down! Pipe down! I ain't through yet. Steve?
3: Yeah, Whitey?
2: You and Chris take your boys and brief them for the rumble like I laid it out.
3: Got you, Whitey.
2: Okay. Now, all you guys will get your instructions from my two ace men. We move in on a Crescent's clubhouse at 10:30. Tonight.

0: 28, Whitey.
1: All set, Steve?
0: Yeah, all set. My boys have their bats and axes ready.
1: Now quiet, you guys. We'll march on them in a minute. Steve, what about Chris?
0: Don't worry about Chris, Whitey. He'll be on time with his guys. He's not due at the corner down there until 10:29. There he is now.
1: Yeah. He's signaling us. Now remember, Steve, the cops come before we finish those crescents scatter. I'll meet you and Chris back at a clubhouse after we tie this up.
0: Right. 10:29, Whitey. Should I give Chris the signal?
1: Yeah. Let's go. Come on, gang. This is it.
2: Oh, my God!

0: You two ace men of mine done a swell job tonight.
1: And I finishes the crescents for good, huh, Whitey?
0: Yes, Steve. For real.
2: Now they ain't got no more clubhouse, they'll come around begging to join us Blue Jays.
0: That was the main idea I had, Chris. Before we're finished, we're taking in every club in his territory. Now, the reason I had you and Steve meet me here at the clubhouse is extra special.
1: What's up, Whitey?
0: Tomorrow night, I got a little caper planned for just the three of us.
2: What kind of caper?
0: Something real special. Pull up chairs and listen close to what I got to say. Tomorrow night, I'm breaking you two into the big time.

0: got everything straight, Steve?
1: Yeah, I think so, Whitey. I stand here in the corner and keep my eyes open. If I see a flatfoot coming, I give the signal to Chris in front of the store.
0: That's it, Steve. Chris, let's go.
1: Whitey. Listen, Whitey.
0: What are you shaking in your pants about, Chris?
2: I never did nothing like this before. Weren't you scared the first time?
0: I was never scared. Not my whole life.
2: I just hope there won't be no trouble.
0: Didn't I tell you the old dame runs the store? She's got one foot in the grave already. She'll take a squint at my zip gun and do just like I tell her.
2: Oh, you won't have to use the gun, will you, Whitey?
0: Look, Chris, stop acting like you was just out of kindergarten. Here's the store. Don't forget. Keep a watch for Steve's signal. I'll be out in less than 5 minutes.
3: Fella. What can I do
0: get
3: for
0: back
3: you?
0: At a cash register and open it.
3: What?
0: This is a stick-up, Mom. I do like I tell you.
3: You don't scare me, you rotten little hoodlum. You hoodlum,
0: Mama,
3: you...
0: Mama, you got just 2 seconds to open our cash register.
3: That toy gun you got? I'm not scared.
0: You'll see what kind of toy this 22 is if you don't get started. Go on,
3: move. I'm not moving an inch. I know kids like you. Sneaky cowards. Dirty little hoodlums. Loafers.
0: Bluffer, huh? Bluffer, huh? I'm sure you are.
1: Whitey, what happened?
2: Whitey, you shot her.
0: Sure. Got her alive.
1: She's waking up. Whitey, I thought you killed her.
0: Get out of my way, Chris.
1: What are you going to do? Why are you loading your gun again?
0: Let go. The old dame's got too good a tag on me. You know I'm on probation. They'll send me up for 20. Now look out.
1: Whitey, don't do it. Please.
0: Come on. Let's get out of here.
4: Mr. Harding, there's a Miss Catherine Griffin waiting to see you by appointment.
5: Oh, yes. Come in, Miss Griffin. Well, Miss Griffin, nice to see you again.
4: Let me move this chair closer.
6: Thank you. Mr. Harding, you recall our talk last year during the National Police Conference in Washington.
4: Oh, of course, Miss Griffin. Are you still attached to the juvenile court in Brooklyn?
6: In charge of the probation section now.
4: Oh, and having a rough time.
6: Very rough. I learned you were here in the New York Counter-Spy field office, and I realize, Mr. Harding, you're a busy man, but I hoped you could spare me a little time.
4: Well, certainly, Miss Griffin.
6: Of course, Mr. Harding, juvenile delinquency in Brooklyn doesn't come under counter-spy jurisdiction.
4: Well, Miss Griffin, juvenile delinquency has ceased to be a local problem. Besides, we're always ready to lend a hand wherever we can. And from all reports, you people in Brooklyn have a big problem.
6: Mr. Harding, we estimate there are at least 70 juvenile gangs with a membership of over 6,000.
4: Not a pretty picture, is it?
6: It gets uglier every day, Mr. Peters. Their numbers are increasing and their crimes get worse. They've gone from gang wars to thievery to murder. Why, just 2 days ago, a store owner in the Red Hook section was shot by 22 caliber bullets. The gun was later found in a vacant lot, a homemade weapon. A zip gun, they call it.
4: Yes, I think we have one of those right here. Sent to us for inspection.
6: Mm-hmm.
4: See, made out of a block of wood, antenna wire, a door lock, and spring.
6: And a lethal weapon it is. In the last month, we've arrested 5 boys carrying guns like that. Each boy was under 17. One was only 13. Our main problem is the unhealthy fear these boys have for officers of the law.
4: Miss Griffin, that unhealthy fear you mention interests me.
6: When a boy joins a gang, he's taught to hate and fear policemen. They immediately become his mortal enemies.
4: And naturally, the kings of the underworld become his heroes.
6: I call it negative hero worship. It's one of the big obstacles in our path. The moment these boys see a police uniform, they run.
4: Well, Peter, Miss Griffin has just given me an idea. Let's take advantage of this negative hero worship and prove to these youngsters there's a difference between a hero and a heel.

0: There's the sucker walking toward us. Get ready, Steve.
1: Right, Marty.
0: Bump him so hard, he takes a good flop. Chris.
2: I'm listening, Whitey.
0: No matter what, you stick here in the doorway.
2: Right.
0: Watch how this sucker is handled.
1: Oh, gee, mister, I'm sorry. I didn't see you.
3: You looked where you were going. You wouldn't have to be sorry.
0: Dave, I told you to watch out, didn't I?
1: Oh, yeah, Whitey, but...
0: Mister, don't mind this jerky pal of mine. He's always bumping into somebody.
1: I told the man I was sorry.
0: Here, mister. Let me give you a hand.
3: Thanks, kid.
0: You ain't hurt, are you, mister?
3: No. Gotta tell your little pal to keep his eyes in front of him. Someday he'll bump into the wrong guy.
0: Someday he'll bump into the wrong guy. Hey, you characters, how you like that for a laugh? Pretty good, huh?
1: Hey, with some of that dough, we can fix up this club room, huh, Whitey? How much in the wallet, Whitey?
0: $80, Steve.
2: 80? You sure done it smooth, Whitey.
0: You're gonna have a touch to roll a sucker smart, Chris. A touch. Light and easy, so he never knows what hit him. I can pick him, huh? Just the way the schmo was dressed, I could tell he was loaded. It's like a talent. You gotta be able to spot...
2: Whitey, they only knocked twice.
1: Yes.
2: They didn't give the right high sign.
1: Hey, maybe it's the cops, Whitey. What are we going to do?
0: Right down, Bucky.
4: Come on, open up.
1: Whitey, it is the cops.
0: I told you to fight down.
4: I know you're in there. Open up or I'll bust the door down.
0: You guys keep buttoning. I'll do the talking.
4: I'll give you one more second. Open the door.
0: Okay. Keep your shirt on. I'm coming.
3: All right, smart guy, let's have the wallet.
0: Wallet? What wallet you talking about, mister?
3: I suppose the next thing you're going to say is you don't know me.
0: That's right. Never saw you before.
3: What about your pal here, this one?
1: Me? You mean me, mister?
3: I don't mean your grandmother.
0: Never saw you before either, mister. Did you, Steve?
1: No.
3: You're the two little punks who rolled me on 12th Street 15 minutes ago.
0: Us? Roll? Mm-mm. Got us mixed up with somebody else, mister. This here is the Blue Jays club room. We was having a meeting. We've been here all the time. Right, Chris?
2: Oh, sure. We've been here all the time, Whitey.
0: You see, mister?
3: Come on, hand over the wallet.
0: I told you, mister, we...
3: I said hand it over.
5: My arm!
3: The wallet, honey boy, with the $80.
5: My arm, you busted my arm. Stop, will you?
3: When I get the wallet...
5: Stop, look!
3: Well...
5: Okay, Johnny, let go, will you? Let go!
3: It's more like it.
5: Back pocket right here.
0: I want my idea.
3: Because I got it right here in my hand.
0: What? You gotta have the touch to roll a sucker smart, Whitey. The touch. Light and easy, so he never knows what hit him.
2: Whitey, he was outside all the time. He hurt.
3: The next time you and your boys try a roll, you better be sure of the mark you pick out. For all you chumps know, I might have been a cop just laying for you.
2: Then you're not a cop?
3: Well, I look like one.
2: No.
3: Who are you? If you looked at the cards in my wallet, you'd know who I am. Dutch Malloy.
0: Dutch Malloy. You're Dutch Malloy from that Chicago mob?
3: Is there another one?
2: Dutch Malloy?
1: Chris, how you like that? Of all the guys to pick Dutch Malloy, out of everybody walking the streets of Brooklyn, Whitey picks Dutch Malloy to roll. Of all the guys, Dutch Malloy.
3: Cut it out,
5: now. Help me, I think you're hit it.
3: No matter, Whitey, no sense of humor.
0: So I make one mistake. So what? Anybody can make a mistake, can't they?
3: You want to stay in this business, you don't make no mistakes. Not even one.
6: Hey, Dutch, what are you doing here in Brooklyn?
7: You going to be around long, Dutch?
3: Couple of weeks, Chris. Why?
7: Well, if you had some extra time, maybe you could come around and give us some pointers, huh?
6: Some tips on the ins and outs of the business.
0: Hey, what do you want to bother Dutch with this kid stuff for? Dutch is a busy guy. Ain't you, Dutch?
3: No, Whitey. Not too busy. You got a lot to learn, a whole bunch of you. And I'm going to take personal pleasure in teaching each of you how things should be done right. Okay?
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0: Hello, Dutch.
1: How's my undercover man?
2: Mr. Harding, this is one assignment I'm not enjoying, not the least bit.
1: What's wrong, Peter?
2: Well, it's the way that whole gang, especially those two kids, Chris and Steve, look up to me. Dave, honestly, it makes me sick inside the way they think that Dutch Malloy is such a hotshot.
1: Well, that's why you're there, Peter.
2: I know, but they're not really bad kids. It's the leader of the Blue Jays who's all the way off the track. That Whitey Benson is the rotten apple in the barrel.
1: Yes, our files show Whitey has a bad record.
2: He sold all the other kids a bill of goods. Made them cop haters. He gets the others to follow him either through admiration or strong-arm tactics. Till I came into the picture, Whitey's word was law. But I know the punk is yellow.
1: Well, then your work's cut out for you, Peter. Show Whitey up to the others for what he really is.
2: That's not going to be such a cinch.
1: Well, first you'll have to win the complete confidence of all the other boys.
2: If I can, in time. Whitey has planned a job for them to pull in another day or so.
1: Oh?
2: A bicycle shop on 10th Street. Whitey has it set for them to steal three of the bikes that the owner of the shop has displayed on the sidewalk outside.
1: Oh.
2: You see the spot I'm in, Dave? I can't let those kids steal the bike.
1: No, of course you can, Peter. But maybe there's a way of out-masterminding Whitey Benson at bicycle stealing.
2: What's the matter, Whitey?
3: Nothing,
2: Dutch. Maybe you don't like the way I'm handling this operation, huh?
3: No, only me and Chris and Steve could do it without bothering you.
2: Mm-hmm. Well, I'm just lending you guys a hand. Of course, if you want me to step out...
4: Oh, no, Dutch. We don't want you to do that. We're all for what you're doing for us, huh, Chris?
5: Sure, Steve. How many chances do you get to learn from a real professional like Dutch Malloy?
2: Okay. Now, remember. Watch me through the store window. You know the signal.
4: Yeah. When you wipe your face with your handkerchief, we grab the bikes and start peddling.
2: I'll see you back at the club room later.
6: Well, mister, how can I help you?
2: Evening.
6: Evening.
2: I'm interested in some bikes.
6: Oh, yes, sir. Any particular type? I got all types here.
2: Well, I saw those three that you have on the sidewalk outside the store.
6: Huh?
2: Hot tonight, huh?
6: Yeah, mighty muggy. Yeah, I guess we'll have some rain. My corns are acting up.
2: Yeah. Soak this handkerchief right through.
6: Yeah. You were talking about bicycles.
2: Yeah. What's the price on all three of them?
6: All three? Well, now I'm trying to clear out my stock, and I can, I can let you have all three for... Hey, those boys out there!
2: What's the matter?
6: They're getting away with my bike!
2: Now, hold it, buddy, hold it.
6: Let go of me! Let go of me! What are they stealing my bike?
2: Now, take it easy.
6: I gotta stop.
2: They're not stealing those bikes. I'm buying them.
6: What?
2: Those kids are friends of mine. I'm buying those bikes for them.
6: What? Holy jump!
2: How much are they?
6: Oh, how much? That's different. Well, they're, $30. $5. A piece.
2: That's $105 for all three, right?
6: Yes, sir, that's right. For 105 skins.
2: $105. Here you are.
6: Thank you, mister. You know, those bikes are a real bargain at that price.
2: I know. They're practically a steal.
7: Good work, Peters. You must have convinced Chris and Steve, all right.
2: $105 is a high price for being convincing, Dave.
7: Put it on your expense account.
2: Under what? Petty theft?
7: By the way, how is Whitey Benson taking it?
2: Like a slow burn, Dave. If you ask me, I don't think Whitey's going to be satisfied with sitting on the sidelines much longer.
7: Your job then, Peters, is to expose Whitey as a coward right in front of his ace man.
2: Right, Dave. But I'll have to wait for just the right setup.
3: There, you two. Take a look at that.
4: A rod? A real one?
3: Yeah, 38.
4: Where'd you get it, Whitey?
3: From a friend. Picked it up in Germany. I bought it from him.
4: Well, what do you want a gun for, Whitey?
3: For our next job.
5: But, Whitey, Dutch says only a sucker carries a gun.
4: Remember? Dutch says if you're caught
3: with
4: a gun...
3: Dutch says. I'm sick of that Dutch stuff.
4: Oh, but Dutch knows, Whitey. He's been around.
3: Well, I've been around, too. Plenty. And I was okay with you guys before he come in the picture, wasn't I? Now I'm going to show you guys how I can handle a heist as good as he can, better. Anybody here say I can't?
4: We're not saying you can't. Why
3: well,
4: do you...
3: button up and listen if you want to stay being my ace man. There's a warehouse across the street from Pier 13.
0: They got a bunch of radios piled up in there, and it's a pushover to get in through a side door. We're pulling that job at 11 tonight. Got it?
4: Yeah, Whitey.
0: Sure. Steve?
4: All right, Whitey. Whatever you say.
0: And get this to your heads, both of you. Dutch is out of the picture. If either of you let on to Dutch about this job tonight, so help me, I'll take this gun, I'll blow your heads off. All right, you two. Follow me. Radios are piled over the other end of the warehouse. Hold it.
4: What's the matter, Whitey?
0: The watchman, Chris. Coming this way.
4: You better beat it this
0: way. I'll take care of the watchman. Come on, behind this crate. Here he comes. I'll get him from the back when he goes by.
8: You reach, Bud. Now, fold your hands and drop your head. Keep him falling.
0: Okay. Now, turn around.
2: Hello, Whitey.
4: Dutch.
2: You can put your gun away.
0: How'd you get here?
2: Didn't I tell you only a sucker carries a gun?
0: What are you doing here? Who taught you? Oh, Steve, Chris, they taught you, huh? You monkey taught them, didn't you?
4: Whitey, we thought we'd better.
0: Yeah, dirty, stinking double cross.
2: Don't take it out on them, Whitey. Tackle somebody your own size.
0: Them to cross me up, the little yellow bellies. Some stunt to pull on a pal.
2: What do you mean, pal? You're nobody's pal, Whitey. You're strictly out for yourself. You're just pulling this job tonight to prove you're a big shot, but you're just a cheap little four-flusher.
0: Yeah?
2: Yeah. You even told these kids you're only 18, but you're 21, 5 years older than any of them. You didn't have the guts to go up with the big boys, so you got yourself a bunch of kids to use to push around.
4: Huh?
0: Shut up.
2: The truth dig too
4: shut
2: deep,
4: up,
2: Whitey.
4: I set her up. Fill your face with lead right here.
2: You haven't got the guts to tackle me. I know you haven't.
0: Yeah, well, ask Steve. Ask Chris. Ask him how I drilled that dame last month without even blinking an eyelash.
2: Talk, Whitey. That's your idea of guts, killing an old lady who couldn't fight back.
8: All right, drop the gun.
2: Can you drop it or you end up fighting on your face?
8: I'll kill you.
2: All right, we'll do it the hard way.
4: I'll get a gun, Dutch.
9: We'll take care of the gun, Griff.
4: What, Dutch?
2: These are friends of mine, Steve. Come on, Whitey. Up on your feet. Here he is, Mr. Harding, all yours.
4: Harding?
2: That's right, David Harding, chief of the United States Counter Spies.
4: Cops?
0: Counter Spies?
9: Conway.
10: Yes, Mr. Harding.
9: Take Whitey Benson along.
10: Right.
9: Turn him over to the police to be booked for murder.
10: Yes, sir. Okay, big shot, get moving.
4: Why don't you pinch him? That's Malloy. He's the guy you want to grab.
9: Never mind that, squealer. Okay, Conway.
10: Give me a break.
4: Wait, I didn't do nothing to you. Dutch, I don't get this. You're in with the cops, Dutch.
9: Fellows, you've just had one surprise. Your hero, Whitey Benson, turned out to be a heel. Now, here's another surprise for you. Your friend Dutch Malloy isn't Dutch Malloy at all.
4: Not Dutch!
9: He's my assistant, Harry Peters. The real Dutch Malloy's been in our custody for a month.
4: A cop, Chris. And we thought he was the right guy.
5: A cop!
2: So now you two know what I am. You put me down as the wrong guy. Is that it?
4: Well, we didn't know a cop who could be...
9: Right guy? Is that what you're trying to say, Chris?
4: Yeah, I guess so.
2: The cops are just like anybody else once you get to know them.
9: The trouble with you boys is you never gave yourself a chance to know them. They're more on your side than hoodlums like Whitey Benson. You found that out tonight, didn't you? If it hadn't been for Peters here, you'd have ended up in real trouble. And behind bars.
4: You mean they're not arresting us?
9: No. But you two still have some things to settle. Those bicycles.
4: We still got them. Yeah, Mr. Harding. But we'll give him back.
9: You can't do that now.
4: Oh, but...
9: Dutch, or rather Mr. Peters here, paid for them. You two boys are going to keep those bicycles. But you're going to work to pay for them.
4: What do you mean by that, Mr. Harding?
9: You're both going to get straightened away with the law. And then I hope you can prove to other kids like you that a cop isn't such a bad guy after all.
4: Gee, thanks. You're a swell guy, Mr. Harding.
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9: From a hideout high above New York, a master criminal brain moved human beings and stolen automobiles like pawns in a chess game of life and death. 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
13: 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Its title, Marcia Davenport Deems Taylor.
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15: Thank you, Ben Grower. 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Oscar Levant, who is our third regular, he's been working on a picture in Hollywood and wasn't expected in time for the program, but he'll be with us next week. Our guests tonight are the author of the best-selling novel, The Valley of Decision, Mrs. Marcia Davenport, and the eminent music critic, composer, and radio personality, Mr. Deems Taylor. Now, we're going to begin with a question from A.M. Rogoff of Brooklyn, New York. It's a fact of nature that men do odd things, do they not, Mr. Adams, for love of a woman?
16: Oh, boy.
15: And that's enough of that, Mr. Adams. I'm going to ask you to name for us a man in literature or the opera who, for love of a woman, did the following things. One who revealed a secret because of his love, was forced to reveal a secret. Mrs. Davenport.
17: Samson,
15: what secret did he reveal?
17: The secret?
15: I mean, unless it's something you don't care to speak about.
17: Oh, he told them that the source of his strength was his head.
15: Yes, that's quite right. And who wheedled the secret out of
17: it? Delilah.
15: Yes, the old wheedling Delilah. Mr. Taylor.
18: Didn't Lohengrin reveal a secret?
15: Yes, indeed, he did. And what secret was that?
18: Well, who he was.
15: Who he was, yes. Mm-hmm. Who wheedled that out of him?
18: Elsa.
15: Elsa, yes. It's the same trick, just a different,
17: different
15: time and place. Yeah. Now, who, for love of a woman again, murdered her? Going to extremes, actually, Mr. Kieran?
19: Othello murdered Desdemona.
15: Yes, Othello.
19: Most foully.
15: Most foully, that's quite right. Because he loved her too much.
19: That's right.
15: Too
19: Not wisely, but too well.
15: Yes. And who in literature or the opera made a fool of himself for love of a woman?
19: Only in literature or opera?
15: Well, we want to limit the things. This is a short program, Mr. Adams.
16: Cyrano de Bergerac.
15: Made a fool of himself for love of a woman? How did he do that?
16: He did a lot of foolish things, I think.
15: Well, that's a new plot that you just made up.
16: Specific. Wrote a lot of verse.
15: Well, that isn't so foolish. You've done the same thing yourself, Mr. Adams. Mr. Taylor?
18: How about the melancholy jackery? No, Touchstone, I mean.
15: No. No,
18: well, he was a fool.
15: He was a fool to begin with, yes. Mr. Well. Kieran?
20: No nomination.
15: I should think in Twelfth Night, the character Malvolio, because of his love for...
19: No, somebody else made a fool out of him. Maria and Sir Toby Belch.
1: Yes, but because he thought that
19: all
1: he
19: is very foolish. Right.
18: What about that Hank of Hair boy?
1: Which one was that?
18: Hank who? Kipling's bone and
21: a fool he was.
18: Fool there was.
1: Yes, that's true. That would be a very good one. Well, that gives us 2 out of 3. Anyway, how about this one from Lauren H. Johnson of Longmont, Colorado? This is a musical question, and we're going to call on a trumpeter to help us out. What incidents in opera are heralded by these trumpet fanfares? There are going to be 3 of them, and we're going to try to get 2 out of 3. Let's have the first.
18: Seventh Regiment.
1: Well, Mrs. Davenport?
22: At the beginning of the military march in Faust.
1: Is that what you would
22: say?
18: Take chance, Marcia.
1: Would you check with that to Mr. Taylor?
22: I don't think so.
18: It's been nice knowing you, Mrs. Evans.
22: No, I withdraw that. I'm not sure.
1: Well, I think it's from...
18: It's fairly familiar.
1: It's when the guard is changed in the first act of Carmen.
22: Oh,
1: at least that's
18: yeah,
1: the information
18: that's
1: I'm given. Is that right, Mr.
18: Yeah.
1: Taylor?
18: Mm-hmm.
1: Well, that's something that all 3 of us have learned, Mr. Davenport, Mr.
18: Yeah.
1: Taylor, and myself.
22: Yeah. Mm-hmm.
1: That gives us 1 wrong and sends us on to the next trumpet.
18: They play it out of tune at the Metropolitan. That's why I didn't recognize it.
1: Very nice thing to say.

0: Mrs. Davenport had a hand up almost at once on that.
1: That's in Fidelio.
0: Fidelio is quite right. What happens in Fidelio as a, after this?
1: That is just as Leonor appeared, you know, she's rushed in to save the life of her husband, and the minister is coming, and they're waiting for her, and that heralds the arrival of the minister.
0: That's exactly right. That's exactly right. Very good.
2: It heralds the third Leonor overture, too.
0: Oh, you got it, too, after Mrs. Davenport had given you a little shove from behind.
2: No, but that's what the trumpeter does behind the scenes in the third Leonora overture, which is the overture to Fidelio, of course.
0: True,
2: but
0: true.
2: Nevertheless, he does it.
0: True, true, very true. And now let's have the third of these fanfares. Mr. Taylor? What's so funny about that?
2: Nothing at all. Mrs. Davenport thought she knew it, or thought I did. It's the March from Tannhäuser, a song. Tournament of song.
0: Who comes in?
2: A whole lot of people.
0: What happens?
2: Thousands of...
0: whole company.
2: Minstrels and knights and things.
0: Knights,
2: and
0: ladies, all the supers.
2: They have a sort of Olympic Games song.
0: That's right. Well, we did get 2 out of 3. You remember that, Carmen, next time, Mr. Taylor, in case I should ever pop up again on this show. And in case you should... here's one from Helen Dreyer of Fullerton, California. Can you recite for us at least 3 different lines from poetry or song which describe people who are overweight? Lines about fat people or plump people or... Mr. Kieran?
3: Hamlet. Oh, that this too solid flesh would melt.
0: Yes, very good one. Mr. Kieran again.
3: The queen in Hamlet says of him that he will lose the bout with Laertes because our son is fat and scant of breath.
0: Yes. Now we've got the same man fat twice. Can't we shift to another man, Mr. Adams?
4: Let me have men about me who are fat and such as sleep all nights.
0: Very good. Yes, that's from what play, Mr. Adams?
4: J. Caesar.
0: Very good. Mr. Taylor.
2: Young Cassius has a lean and hungry look.
0: Yeah, but that is underweight, not overweight.
2: All right, use it next week.
0: Mr. Kieran.
3: See how Falstaff sweats and lards the lean earth as he walks along.
0: That's a beauty, yes. Very good. Mr. Adams.
4: Mr. 5x5.
2: Yes. Stout-hearted man.
0: Give us 5 or 6. The one with plump in it, Mr. Kieran, can you remember a line with the word plump in it? We've had too many fats and not
3: plump?
0: A single plump. Yes.
4: Plump pudding. No.
0: Plump pudding, banish plump Jack and banish all the world. Falstaff?
3: And he says, I do. I will.
0: Yes. How about this from Mrs. M. Bradbury of Lynn, Massachusetts? Name the ingredient or seasoning which is treated in this way in the preparation of certain foods. In this case, the seasoning is sprinkled on and then washed off. What is that? And how, Mrs. Davenport?
1: Salt in pickling.
0: Yes, in pickling. Pickling what, though?
1: Well, pickling cucumbers, making pickles out of cucumbers, or making any pickle out of raw vegetables. First they put a lot of salt on it, then they wash it off, then they do it again 4 or 5 times.
0: Now, what does that do to the salt? Discourages it, of course. salt on fish, too. Don't they do the same thing when they apply salt on fish?
1: Actually, when salt is... used for any, to preserve anything. You put it on, you take it off.
0: It all seems so futile somehow.
2: It's like an overcoat.
0: How about this? What ingredient or seasoning is cooked and then thrown away? Cooked and then thrown away.
2: Practically everything I try to cook.
0: Well, leaving out the tailor-made dishes, what other?
1: What is called a bouquet garni of herbs, which is a mixture of herbs in a little cheesecloth bag, which is cooked in soups and ragouts and is then thrown away before the dish is served.
0: That sounds very, very logical. I haven't got that answer, but I do have garlic down here, if you don't
1: mind. That's too easy.
0: Oh, yes, or soup greens or onions. I suppose that's the same thing.
3: Garlic isn't thrown away soon enough.
0: Check and double check on that, Mrs. Kieran. Now, what ingredient in preparing a certain food is burnt off it? Burnt. Is burnt off the food. Mr. Davenport again.
1: The skin off of green peppers, when they're used in certain things, they're burnt, so the skin will flake off. Eggplants.
0: Never heard of it.
1: Well, in the Balkans, they make a dish with eggplants, and they begin by burning the eggplant. When the skin is all burned off like a bad sunburn and thrown away, then they go ahead and make the eggplant.
0: Is that so?
1: Mm-hmm.
0: Mr. Kieran.
3: Brandy and a plum pudding.
0: Yes, that's the only one I would know.
3: Oh, yes.
0: I'm sure Mr. Davenport.
4: You don't
0: quite
4: want to work for us this winter, do you?
1: These are very utilitarian times.
0: Try this one, Mr. Davenport and gentlemen. Get 2 out of 3 on this, too. This comes from Francis P. Rawlings of Seaford, Delaware. Give the names of the ladies, you'll find them in poetry, who could help in the war effort by answering these want ads. The first is, wanted, woman to join land army. Now, where would you find a woman in poetry who might answer such an ad, Mr. Davenport?
1: Maud Muller.
0: Maud Muller, yes. What is the matter with you gentlemen this evening?
3: Didn't get the idea.
0: Didn't get the idea? I'll try this. Try this one, Mr. Kieran. Maud Muller on a summer's day raked the meadow sweet with hay. Yes, she'd be a perfect land army nominee. How about this? Wanted, woman to serve as an alarm clock. Where would you find Mr. Adams?
4: Queen of the May.
0: Yes, where would you find her?
2: Queen of the May's mother.
4: The Queen of the May, mother, if you're waking, call me early.
0: Yes, your meter is a little wrong, but the general idea is correct. Mr. Kieran, do you want to...
3: it's tennis.
4: If you're waking, call me early. Call me early, Mother dear.
0: You must wake and call me early. Call me early, Mother dear.
2: Well, it's Mother who ought to be the alarm clock.
0: Yes, he meant the Mother, I think.
2: Oh.
0: Didn't you mean Mother?
4: Yes, the Mother of the Queen of the May.
0: The Mother of the Queen of the May, yes. And now, finally, wanted, woman to assist in Kaiser Shipyards. Woman to assist in Kaiser Shipyards. Mr. Adams.
4: Helen.
0: How do you make that out, Mr. Adams?
4: The face that launched
3: she
4: 1,000 ships.
0: That's very good.
4: And burnt the topless towers of Ilion.
0: Very good, and that's 3 out of 3, and nice work, Mr. Adams. And now here's our Heinz reporter, Ben Grauer, with a meditative look in his eye.
5: I was just thinking that Schopenhauer described man's senses with a lot of wisdom when he said, sight has to do with understanding, hearing with reason, and smell with memory. For like an old family album, the aroma of good things cooking opens a door long closed on bygone days. You remember a kitchen warm with peace and security, and tempting aromas from kettles and ovens filled with the mysterious ingredients for eatables that satisfy the appetite and the soul. For over 74 years, H.J. Heinz Company has been dedicated to preserving these flavors of yesterday with food cooked to time-honored recipes and by time-honored methods. All Heinz 57 varieties are the kind of food that make a man mellow and expansive, make mealtimes an occasion. Nowadays, though you may find fewer of Heinz Keystone-labeled foods on your grocer's shelf, every one of them bears the same old-time promise of tempting, delicious flavor. You can count on it. And now a special announcement from Mr. Fadiman.
0: Thank you, Ben Grauer. The first announcement I'd like to make is that next week, Information Please will be the guest of the great city of Baltimore. We will broadcast there from the stage of the Lyric Theater. And, as is our fine old custom, we've gently persuaded every member of the Baltimore audience to pay his way in through the purchase of war bonds. So much for next week in Baltimore. The week following, we'll broadcast from Newark, New Jersey, again in the interests of the Treasury Department. And now for an announcement of extra special interest to every listener. During the third war loan drive, all questions that reach us, postmarked any time from September 9th, to September 30th, and used by us any time during 1943, will be rewarded with a $50 war bond, not the usual $10 in stamps, plus the 12-volume set of the Junior Encyclopedia Britannica. And, of course, if your question stumps us, you get $57 in addition, plus the 24-volume set of the regular Encyclopedia Britannica. We may edit your questions a bit, and in case of similarity, you'll have to accept our judgment of who shall be paid. All questions remain our property. Don't forget, a $50 war bond for all questions used by us that are postmarked between the dates of September 9th and September 30th. And speaking of bonds, remember, the attack is on. Dig deep for victory. And now, back to the show with a question from Morris Feuerstein of Bayshore, New York. Suppose these people brought their difficulties to the domestic relations court. What would their problems be? Mr. McCawber's wife, what would her problem be if To Mr. Kieran?
3: Well, he took a drop now and then, the poor man.
0: Yes? Can you hail a man to the domestic relations court for imbibing too freely?
3: Well, I have no personal experience for... I've never been hailed myself. I imagine that's one of the reasons it's set up.
0: Well, it might be one reason. I think there might be another, Mr. Adams.
4: He was also in a debtor's prison.
0: Yes, failure to provide for his wife and family, I think, would be the technical charge that could be brought against him. And as I remember from my reading of David Copperfield, the domestic relations court would never have fixed up that situation at all. Do you think, Mr. Kieran?
3: It was fixed up all right in the end.
0: That's at the very end, but it needed Dickens to do it. How about Juliet's parents? Suppose they brought their difficulties to the domestic relations court. What would they be complaining about? The parents of Juliet. Mr. Taylor?
2: Why, she was obviously underage.
0: Yes, you sound as if you knew her, Mr. Taylor.
2: I knew her well, yes.
0: You mean obviously. Yes,
2: well,
0: underage. And,
2: she was only 14 at 14. The time of the play, and I knew her when she was 13.
0: Mr. Kieran, that would be quite right, wouldn't it?
3: Quite right.
0: And she married without the consent of her parents, of course. Nora Helmer's husband. Suppose he came to the domestic relations court. Nora Helmer's husband. Of course, we have to know who Nora Helmer is.
4: She was in the doll's house.
0: He is in the doll's house.
4: He's
0: yes.
4: in the doll's house. Yes. Dog, and she was
0: no,
4: in the doll's house.
0: And what would his charge be against his wife?
2: Oh, his charge?
0: Yes.
4: Alienation.
0: No.
2: Desertion.
0: Mr. Taylor, yes. His wife slammed the door. And left him.
2: On grounds of his being a so-and-so?
0: Yes, more or less, roughly speaking. Well, that gives us about 2 3/4 out of 3. Try this one from Ernest E. Berglund of Leroy, Minnesota. I think we ought to get 3 out of 3 on this. It's not a very difficult one. What purpose is served by the long tail of a squirrel? What good is it to the squirrel? Mr. Kieran?
3: He uses it as a balance in jumping, that's all.
0: Well, that's enough.
3: Monkeys use the tail for some further purposes. That is the New World monkeys, not the Old World monkeys.
0: The what? The New World monkeys? Are the newer ones than I've ever heard of?
3: No, Western Hemisphere monkeys have a prehensile tail, and the Old World monkeys do not.
0: See, they ought to
3: that's
0: get
3: That's a good
0: together.
3: Thing to know.
0: That is a very good thing to know.
2: Gee. That's how to know a monkey.
0: Do you suppose Mr. Wilkie would ever be able to fix that one up, Mr. Kieran? Yes, that's quite right. He also uses it, I understand, as a parachute and a rudder. Well, that's pretty much the same thing as balance, isn't it? How about the long legs of a stork? What are they useful for? You've seen storks with long legs.
3: Well,
0: Mr.
3: the long legs of heron, which I'm more familiar with than storks, those are what we call wading birds. They belong in a great class of wading birds. And they walk along in the deep water, or fairly deep, over their toes, anyhow, yeah. And make a living by walking in
0: that's
3: that water
0: right.
3: and eating frogs and
0: that's right.
3: tadpoles, fish, mm-hmm. eels, anything they can pick up.
4: And they walk fast to bring children.
0: Matter of fact, isn't it true, Mr. Adams, that you keep an exceptionally long-legged stork in order to make it hard for you to reach for the bill?
4: We got storks in our families. Only
0: how about this one? What purpose is served by the long tongue of a frog? Mrs. Davenport?
1: Doesn't it help him catch flies quickly on which he lives?
0: It does, yes. He catches insects, his food, with his long tongue. Try this from Wheaton P. Webb of Worcester, New York. Name the people of literature whose noses are described as follows. Now, there are going to be 4 of these noses. Let's get 4 out of 4. Who describes his nose as a giant turnip or a baby melon? Mr. Kieran.
3: Cyrano de Bergerac.
0: Hey, you've picked up an extra accent over the summer.
3: Yeah, that's a Gascon accent now. To go with Cyrano.
4: I know we'd get that yet.
0: Matter of fact, Mr. Kieran, doesn't he go on to describe his nose in many other images?
3: 37 lines of description, each line different, by himself.
0: One of the most famous noses in literature. He got his nose, as a matter of fact, throughout the entire second act. How about a nose like a cherry? Whose nose is so described? A nose like a cherry? Mr. Adams?
4: St. Nicholas.
0: St. Nicholas is right. Where would you find that nose?
4: In a visit from St.
2: Nicholas.
4: By Clement C. Moore.
0: Yes. His cheeks were like roses, his nose like a cherry. I'm the fellow with the great big smeller. Who is that? I'm the fellow with the great big smeller. Mr. Kieran?
3: Well, it sounds like Jimmy Durante.
0: Yes, it sounds like him, you say. Yeah, that's right. Jimmy Durante in his famous song, I Remember You. That's quite right. And who said this? If the nose...
6: had been a little shorter, the whole face of the world would have been changed. About whom was that said, and who said it? Mr. Taylor?
2: It was said about Helen of Troy. Oh, no, about Cleopatra.
6: Yes, you've got your gal friends mixed up this evening.
2: Well,
6: And who said it about Cleopatra, Mr. Taylor?
2: Oh, come now, my good fellow. I mean, I've...
6: You think you've done enough for one evening? Mr. Kieran?
3: Oh, some cad. I don't remember his name.
2: I always say Walter Pater, hoping that someday I'll be right.
6: No, but it's a man whose name begins with P, Pascal.
2: Well, that's close.
6: Old cad Pascal said that about Cleopatra. But that gives us 4 noses out of 4, which is more than enough. Try this one from Ann R. Walder of Brooklyn, New York. Only one of you may answer this question, and you must get it all right. Name the order of surrender of the Central Powers in World War I. This is an exceptionally timely question. Give the order in which they surrendered. Now, I think only one of you may answer that, so I will select the one whose hand goes up first. I see no hand.
2: You have a lot of room full of armless wonders.
6: Mrs. Davenport, do you want to take a chance at it?
1: Yes, I'll put my neck out.
6: All right, begin with the earliest one.
1: I begin with Bulgaria, which went out first of the Central Powers.
2: I read that, too. Go on.
6: I'm not encouraging you, Mrs. Davenport. I'm merely listening to you.
1: You're not making any kind of a sign at all.
6: Not a bit. No,
1: all
6: this
1: right,
6: is an honest
1: right
6: program.
1: No.
6: Mrs.
1: Right
6: Davenport?
2: Deadpan Fatima.
1: Austria-Hungary.
6: Wrong. Keep going.
1: Turkey and Germany.
6: I'm sorry, that's wrong. Just a little wrong. Mr. Kieran, would you like to straighten Mrs. Davenport out?
3: Well, I thought Turkey went out ahead of Bulgaria. I may be wrong about that. Then Austria-Hungary went out before Germany, of course.
6: That last part is right, but Mr. Davenport was right in saying that
3: Bulgaria
6: went
3: Turkey,
6: out
3: Austria, Bulgaria,
6: ahead.
3: Turkey, Austria-Hungary, and Germany.
6: Yes, that is the order. You had Turkey and Austria-Hungary in reverse, Mr. Davenport. Well, that sets $57 in war bonds and stamps to Miss Waldo of Brooklyn, together with an Encyclopedia Britannica.
2: All right, Marcia, you were framed.
6: And now here is that devoted follower of Epicurus, our Heinz reporter, Ben Grauer, with a palate-tempting suggestion.
5: The ancient Romans, famed for the variety and expert seasoning of their food, are credited with the first widespread use of sauces. 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In preparing this sauce, choice tropical and domestic fruits and vegetables, richly spiced, are patiently aged until every drop is rich with a flavor that's downright exciting. You'll find Heinz 57 sauce does double duty at your house. 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Make a note now to ask your grocer for this delicious, non-rationed condiment. 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
6: Thank you, Ben Grauer. Try this one for Mrs. Joseph Bonds of Summit, Massachusetts. This is going to be a two-part musical question. I want you to name the supernatural villains of musical literature who sing these passages. There are going to be two of them. Who sings these passages? In each case, it's a supernatural villain. Let's have the first.

0: Mr. Taylor?
1: Klingsor.
0: Who?
1: Klingsor.
0: Klingsor, who is
1: he? Parsifal. Wagner's
0: yes.
1: Parsifal.
0: Yes. What's his profession?
1: Magician and general nuisance.
0: And what is he singing about?
1: He seduces knights of the Grail. I mean, he doesn't do it personally, but his...
0: Has agents.
1: His agents, yes.
0: The usual 10%.
1: Yeah.
0: and now the second of these arias. Mr. Taylor.
1: Mephistopheles in Faust. It's his
0: very good.
1: Serenade outside Marguerite's window.
0: Yes, that's two out of two.
1: You see, when I like an opera, I know about it.
0: Yes, but we can't have those two operas on the program every time. Try this one from Fred Leitner of Buffalo, New York. Here's an easy question. Let's get three out of three on it. Sing a line from a song which has one hi-ho in it. In other words, the phrase hi-ho used just once. Mr. Kieran.
2: Hi-ho, hi-ho.
0: That is a pair of high hoes,
1: just
0: a long
1: 14
0: stocking.
1: Times.
0: Mrs. Davenport?
3: The farmer in the dell. Hi ho, the dairy-o, the farmer
1: good.
3: In the dell.
0: That would be a very good one. Now, Mr. Kieran?
2: Oh, well, I just had on one, and then...
0: Just had a hoe?
1: Had a high.
0: Mr. Adam?
4: Another one, hi ho, says Rowley.
0: Yes, that's right.
3: Rowley with a wooing go.
0: That's right. That has a single hi-ho. Now, two hi-hos, Mr. Kieran has already...
2: Hi-ho, the wind and the rain from one of the Shakespeare's
0: That's very
2: choruses.
0: Good. Now, well, let's get on from one hi-ho to two hi-hos, and that's the one that Mr. Kieran gave us already. Hi-ho, hi-ho, it's home from work we go. And now how about a hay and a ho? This is a partnership, Mr. Kieran.
1: One moment.
2: With a hay and a ho and a hay none in ho.
0: Very good. It's from what?
2: That's from As You Like It.
0: Yes, it was a lover and his lass with a hay and a hoe and a hay nonny no.
1: A hay nonny nonny and a hot cha cha.
0: Different entirely. That's just a hay.
5: No, that ain't hay.
0: And no hoe. Roger Johnson of San Mateo, California, sends this one in. What's the difference between whole blood and blood plasma? Whole blood and blood plasma. Mr. Kieran.
2: Well, whole blood contains the blood plasma plus the blood corpuscles, red and white. But the plasma is merely the fluid in which the red and white corpuscles are carried along.
0: That's quite right. And there's something else left out of the plasma, in addition to the fact that it's minus corpuscles, and that is something called platelets.
2: Well, that I
0: And if we had lots of time, we could discuss
2: you.
0: What platelets are, and if I knew what they were, I could discuss what platelets are. How about the difference between iron and steel? Iron and steel, Mrs. Davenport.
3: Iron is what is made by the melting of iron ore, but steel is an alloy metal in which molten iron is combined with various different metals of other kinds in other forms, and those are cooked, so to speak, in various different types of furnaces, and the product of that is steel.
0: Well, you an iron?
4: Iron is an element, and steel ain't.
0: Well, that's one difference, yes. It's an alloy of iron with carbon.
1: Generally with carbon.
0: Generally,
1: that's
0: quite right. How about...
1: Oh, sure.
0: Don't argue with Mr. Davenport about iron and steel, Mr. Taylor. How about the difference between French and Russian dressing? Mr. Davenport.
3: French dressing is a thin dressing made with oil, vinegar, salt, and pepper, and a few other things if people are foolish enough to put them in. But Russian dressing is a mixture of mayonnaise and chili sauce.
0: Mayonnaise, or rather salad dressing with chili sauce added. Yes, I think that's right. Have you anything to add to that?
1: No, I was going to add Russian dressing. I mean,
0: Which do you prefer, Mrs. Davenport?
3: Depends on what you want to eat it with.
0: And what do you want to eat it with?
1: She gave me
3: Russian dressing with crab.

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1: 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You know, friends, smoking enjoyment is all a matter of taste. And the fact of the matter is...
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0: ladies and gentlemen, this is Jack Benny's first radio broadcast of the season. Immediately after, he'll do his opening television show over the CBS network. But now, we'd like to take you back to a Friday morning several weeks ago and look in on Jack Benny's home in Beverly Hills.
1: Summertime, and the living is easy. Fish are jumping, and the cotton is high. That song sure is true. It's easy living in the summer. I've been sleeping late every morning, going to the beach in the afternoon, spending the weekends fishing with my friends. I wish Mr. Benny would come back from his vacation so I could go on mine.

0: Yes? What is it, gentlemen?
1: We're from the North American Van and Moving Company.
0: Moving Company?
1: Yeah. Isn't this Ronald Coleman's house?
0: No. Are the Coleman's moving away?
1: Yeah, we're moving them today.
0: Well, they live next door, the house on the right.
1: Thanks. Go ahead, Joe. Let's go get the stuff.
0: Gee, I thought it was the mailman. I haven't heard a word from Mr. Benny in over 2 weeks. And then all he sent me was a postcard. He said he was invited to a big luau and had a wonderful time. I didn't know what luau meant, so I looked it up. It's a Hawaiian word meaning stuff yourself, the food is free. I remember once. Uh-oh, the front door again. Yes, sir?
2: We're from the Beacon's Van and Storage Company.
0: Oh, you got the wrong house. The Colemans live next door.
2: Well, we're not looking for Mr. Coleman. We're here to move Mr. and Mrs. James Stewart.
0: Oh, the Stewarts. They live in the brick house, the one on the left.
2: Thank you.
0: Maybe I ought to do a little work for a change. It's a good idea to get started doing it again. I'll go in the den and see if that needs straightening up. Gee, Mr. Harris has been off the show for 2 years now. I wonder if I ought to wake him up and send him home. Nah, that's Mr. Benny's business. Doggone, this is the busiest day. Yes?
3: We're from Lyons Van and Storage Company, and we're here to move Mr. and Mrs. William Powell.
0: William Powell? Oh, they live in that White House right across the street.
3: Thanks.
0: Gosh, I can't understand why. Now the phone. Mr. Benny's residence. No, I'm sorry. Mr. Benny's not back from Honolulu yet. What's that? He made an appointment for a haircut next Tuesday? Well, he doesn't have to be here for that. I'll send it over. Get in the kitchen and... Again! First the door, then the phone. Then the door again. One thing after another.
4: Rochester, I'm home.
0: Boss!

0: Rochester, you seem so surprised that I'm back.
1: I am. I had no idea you'd come home today.
0: Well, I thought someone would tell you. I wrote to a lot of people that I'd be home today.
1: Who did you write to?
0: The Colemans, the Stewarts, and the Powells. I wonder if they got my letter.
1: Oh, they got them. They got them.
0: Here, help me inside with my bag. Rochester, did any of my cast get here yet?
1: No, were you expecting them?
0: Yeah, I called them when I got off the boat and told them to come here for an important meeting. Now, Rochester, take my small suitcase up to my room.
1: What about the two large ones?
0: Oh, they're filled with dirty laundry. You better wash and iron it right away.
1: Yes, sir.
0: And when you're done, I'll give you the names of the people in Hawaii you're to send it back to. Do a good job, eh?
1: Boss, have we got customers in Hawaii now?
0: Yes. And you better wash the skirts by hand. That grass can stop up the bending. Now, Rochester, put some chairs. There's the door. I'll get it. She'll be good getting back on the air. I always get such a thrill out of the first check. And program, I mean. Coming. Coming.
2: Oh, hello, Mr. Benny.
0: Well, Dennis, come on in. Oh, Dennis, it's wonderful seeing you again. You know, you're the first member of my cast I've seen since we went off the air in June. And gosh, it's funny, Dennis. The end of every season, we all go our separate ways, and then as the summer wears on, I begin to realize how much I miss the gang. And so when I opened the door and saw you here, it gave me such a warm feeling of...
2: Get it over with. I'm a busy man.
0: That's a fine greeting. You haven't seen me for 3 months, then you don't even ask me about my trip.
2: Where are you going?
0: Where am I going? I just got back. I was in Hawaii for 3 weeks.
2: Hawaii? Boy, I'd like to go there sometime. What's it like, Mr. Benny?
0: Dennis, Honolulu is one of the most beautiful spots in the world. You ought to feel the soft, warm sand on the beach.
2: Get it over with. I'm a busy man.
0: Look at that. You asked me to tell you about it. I just got home. I'm not going to stand here and let you annoy me.
2: Say, does the rest of the gang know you're back yet?
0: Yes, I phoned them from this morning. This morning from the dock there.
2: From the dock?
0: Yeah.
2: Oh, then you just got back today.
0: Yes, on the Luralee.
2: How was the boat trip?
0: The boat trip?
2: Uh-huh.
0: Dennis? I can't tell you what...
2: Get it over with. I'm a busy man.
0: As long as the rest of the gang haven't arrived yet, let me hear the song you're going to do on the first program.
2: Yes, sir.
0: That kid is the only one I know who can undo a 3 months' rest in 2 minutes.

0: Dennis, that really sounded swell. Only when you do it on the program, I want you to pick up the tempo a bit, you see, and hold the finish just a little bit longer.
1: Well, my mother likes it this way.
0: Oh, she does, eh? Well, what does your mother know about music?
1: Plenty. Liberace couldn't get along without her.
0: Liberace? What does she do for him?
1: Before every show, she waxes his teeth.

0: Murphy makes her Toscanini the friendly credit band leader. Now, Dennis, as long as we're... Dennis, you stay right here while I answer the door.
1: Hello, Jack.
0: Mary! Mary Dollface, let me look at you. Gee, you look wonderful.
1: Oh, thanks. Dennis is here, isn't he?
0: Yes, how did you know?
1: You look awful.
0: It didn't take 2 minutes. Mary, it's sure good to see you. Come here, I'm going to give you a big kiss.
1: Oh, Jack.
0: No, no, come here, let me kiss you.
1: All right.
0: There. How is that?
1: It'll never make the Kinsey report. come on, let's go in. Well, hello, Dennis.
2: Hello, Mary. When'd you get back from Las Vegas?
1: Last week.
0: Hey, I didn't know you went up to Vegas. Did you enjoy yourself?
1: Uh-huh.
2: I went to Palm Springs this summer.
1: Palm Springs? In the summer? Dennis, why in the world would
0: anyone...
1: Wait a minute, Mary.
0: Mary, don't get into any silly routines with Dennis.
1: Oh, yeah. I forgot. Anyway, Jack, I had a good time in Vegas.
0: Yeah, it certainly is an exciting town, Las Vegas. Gosh, I've been there a lot of times. In fact, I even lost some money gambling, you know.
1: I know. It was on a slot machine in the Flamingo. The third one from the right as you enter the casino.
0: That's right, Mary. How did you know?
1: They have a little plaque there that reads, Jack Benny fainted here.
0: I don't care. It's good publicity. Anyway, Mary, I gotta tell you and the gang about the wonderful time I had in Hawaii.
2: I spent the summer in Palm Springs.
1: Dennis, why...
0: Wait a minute, Mary, don't you ask him. I'll do it. Me, he's already made a wreck of. Dennis, you spent the summer in Palm Springs?
2: Uh-huh, and I had a swell time.
0: Look it. I don't know. Well, all right. Look, how can you possibly enjoy yourself in Palm Springs in all that heat? In the summer, it gets to be 120 degrees in the shade.
2: I was smart. I didn't stay in the shade.
0: See what I do to myself? Mary, that proves I love you, doesn't it?
1: Well, if you really love me, get me a cold drink, will you, please? I'm thirsty.
0: Okay, Mary, what do you want?
1: Ginger ale will be all right.
0: Okay, Rochester!
3: Yes, boss?
0: Will you please bring Miss Livingston a glass of ginger ale?
3: I'm sorry, but we haven't got any.
0: We haven't? Look, when I left for Hawaii, we had 3 cases of ginger ale.
3: Well, it's all gone now.
0: Rochester, tell me the truth. Did you have a party here while I was gone?
3: Well, yes, boss, in July.
0: What date in July?
3: Just July.
0: Look, Rochester, I don't mind your having a little... Come in! Rochester, look, I don't mind your having a little party while I'm gone, but then when you take advantage of...
4: Hello, everybody... Jack. Hi, everybody.
0: Oh, hello, Don. Don, it's awfully nice to see you.
1: Did you have a nice vacation?
4: I sure did.
0: Glad to hear it, Don. Where'd you spend your summer?
4: In the Brown Derby.
0: 3 months in a restaurant?
4: Oh, no, Jack. There's a little summer resort way up north known as the Brown Derby. It's a wonderful place.
0: Oh.
4: Lovely climate, great fishing and swimming. Oh, and by the way, Marilyn Monroe was up there.
2: How's the scenery?
0: Dennis. You know, it's funny that you mention her, Don. You know, Marilyn Monroe is going to be on my television show.
4: She is?
0: Yeah.
4: Why, I saw her picture in the newspaper, and she had her leg in a cast. I understand she broke her ankle.
1: She tried everything, but Jack's holding her to her contract.
0: Mary, she's going to be on my program because she wants to, and she's going to be wonderful on it.
2: You know, I saw her and Jane Russell and Gentlemen Prefer Blondes, and they were terrific.
0: Where'd you see that picture?
2: In Palm Springs.
0: Oh.
2: That day it was 130 in the shade.
0: I know.
4: You know, Jack, one of the hit songs from that picture is Diamonds Are a Girl's Best Friend, and that's going to be our commercial on the program.
0: Wait a minute, Don. The Sportsman Quartet would sound silly doing that number. That song should be done by girls.
4: Oh, I know. That's why I brought their wives over. I want you to hear it first.
0: Oh, the Sportsman's wives?
4: Yeah, I'll get them, Jack. They're right outside.
0: Oh.
4: Oh, girls, come on in.
0: Well, hello, girls. That's their wives, all right. Now, let me hear the number, will you?
4: Okay. Hey, girl.

0: Just wonderful, girl. Don, I must congratulate you on such a great idea.
1: Well, thanks, Jack.
2: Say, Jack, now that we're all here, what'd you call us over for?
0: We're not all here. Bob Crosby is late.
3: I wish he'd get here so we can get this over with. I'm a busy man.
0: Dennis, we know all about how busy you are with your own TV show and your records and movies.
3: Besides that, this summer I started raising tropical fish.
2: Tropical fish? Say, that's a nice hobby.
3: Yeah, they're delicious.
0: Mary, when are you going to learn?
4: Hi, Jack.
0: Hi, Jack.
4: Hello, everybody.
0: Hey, it's Bob Crosby.
4: Hi, Bob. The door was open, so I just walked in.
0: Well, we've been here waiting for you so we can have our little meeting. You know, kids, Bob was in Honolulu while I was there.
2: I didn't know that, Bob. Did you go alone?
4: Oh, no. I took my wife and my five kids, a nurse for the baby, and a cook and a maid.
1: Did you go on the lure line, too?
4: Oh, yes, Don. It was exciting, especially as we were landing in Honolulu. My whole family and all of our help lined up at the boat rail, and we sang Aloha to the people on the dock.
0: Wait a minute, Bob. The people on the dock are supposed to sing to you.
4: Well, I know, but we outnumbered them.
0: Oh, I see.
2: Jack, you said when Bob got here, you'd tell us what this meeting was all about. Now, what is it?
0: Well, now look, kids, we're about to start a new season, and naturally, we all wanted to start off big. So I got in touch with my publicity man, Steve Bradley. He told me to have the whole cast here this afternoon. He's going to take a lot of pictures.
1: Oh, that's swell.
0: And that reminds me, Bob, you better get all the boys in your band together, because we'll want some pictures of them, too.
4: Oh, but that might be kind of tough getting all of them.
0: Why?
4: Well, during the summer, they've taken other jobs.
0: Oh.
4: In fact, Frankie Remley formed his own orchestra and is appearing every night at the Cinegrill in the Hollywood Roosevelt.
0: No kidding. Frankie Remley's got his own orchestra? Well, good for Frankie. At the cinema, did he get a good deal?
4: Oh, certainly. He had a smart agent. All the men in his band get scale, but Frankie signed for $60 a week and all the drinks he wanted.
0: God.
4: Yeah, but the second week, the hotel changed that to no drinks and $1,000 a week.
0: I knew they'd find out sooner or later. So Frankie's working at the Cinegrill. What does he call his orchestra?
4: Well, on the marquee, he bills himself, Frankie Remley and My Six Convicts.
0: How do you know? I bet they play the sweetest music this side of the Chino Honor Farm. You know, kids, some night, let's all go down there. Come in.
5: Hello, hello, hello, hello, hello, everybody. Hello, Benny.
0: Hiya, Steve. Say, it's good to see you.
5: No time for chatter. We've got to get this publicity campaign rolling. Now, Benny, first we're going to get a picture of you giving a waiter a $5 tip.
0: Oh. What?
5: Stage money, stage money.
0: Oh.
5: Now, Mary, I've got a sympathetic angle for you. We'll show you selling stockings at the May Company.
0: Hey, that's great. You know, that's her old job.
2: What do you mean, old job? That's what I did this summer.
0: No kidding. Say, Steve, have you anything planned for Bob Crosby and Dennis Day?
5: Have I? I've got a stunt for Crosby here that'll have his name in newspapers from coast to coast.
4: Hey, that's great. What do I do?
5: You're going to sue the city where you were born, Spokane, Washington, for $10 million.
4: Sue them? What for?
5: You're going to claim they mixed up your birth certificate. You're really Bing, and Bing is you.

0: Now, wait a minute, Steve. What about my mother?
1: We'll sue her, too.
0: Hey, Bob, that's a great idea.
2: What have you got in mind for me?
3: Oh, Dennis boy, you're a cinch. I have an idea that'll make you the most talked of person in the country overnight.
2: Yeah, yeah, what do I have to do? What?
3: Commit suicide.
0: Suicide? But I've got to find some novel way for him to do it.
2: Maybe I could eat nothing but chlorophyll and green myself to death.
0: Dennis.
3: Wonderful idea, kid. We'll save it for St. Patrick's Day.
0: Look, Steve.
3: Now we got to get some publicity pictures. I've got my photographer waiting out in the hall. Oh, Frank. Frank.
4: Yes?
0: Oh, no. Are you the photographer?
4: Well, what do you think I am holding up this flash bulb? A glowworm?
3: Come on, Frank, let's get moving. First, you'll take some pictures of Benny, and I want you to make him look real good.
4: Well, this is going to be a challenge to Eastman Kodak.
0: Now, look, you...
4: Quiet till I finish focusing. Now, hold still.
0: Do you want me to smile?
4: You don't have to. I'll get your teeth anyway. This is an X-ray camera.
0: X-ray?
4: You want to make any bones about it?
0: Now, cut that out! Settle it, Steve. How many times I told you I don't want this photographer to take pictures of me?
3: I can't understand that, Benny. You're the only star at CBS who has trouble with him.
5: It's your own fault, Jack. You antagonize him.
0: I do not.
4: You do, too.
0: Now, listen, I've had enough out of you.
4: Don't raise your voice to me.
0: This is my house, and I'll do whatever I want.
4: Oh, no, you won't.
0: Oh, yes, I will.
2: Attaboy, sock him, sock him.
0: I think I will.
2: I was talking to him.
0: Well, I've had enough of this. Steve, out. Out and take that photographer with you.
3: Okay, Benny, but you're throwing away your future.
5: He had his future 20 years ago.
0: That settles it. Out, out. Everybody out.
6: Bunch of smart alecks. Rochester, fix me something to eat, will you?
7: Yes, sir.
6: I don't know. My first day home, all I have is trouble, trouble, trouble.
7: I know, boss, but it's sure good to have you back.
6: Thanks, Rochester.

0: Ladies and gentlemen, I'll be back in a minute to tell you all about my television show which follows this program. But first, a word to cigarette smokers. Smoking enjoyment is all a matter of taste. And the fact of the matter is...
1: Lucky.

0: Lucky Strike.
1: This is Don Wilson, friends, to tell you that Lucky's win again. That's right. Lucky's win again in a national smoking survey among college students. Last year, a survey was made at leading colleges throughout the country, which showed that smokers in those colleges preferred Lucky's to any other cigarette. This year, another nationwide survey was made, a representative survey of all students in regular colleges from coast to coast. 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
3: 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See you in 30 seconds.
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5: 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You just heard an episode of Jack Benny, which originally aired Sunday, September 13th, 1953, 73 years ago today. Its title? Back from Vacation in Hawaii. Here's the Phil Harris, Alice Faye Show, which originally aired Sunday, November 26th, 1950. Titled, Alice Buys Phil a TV Set.
6: 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Yesterday, there was a big football game between UCLA and UCLA. I mean, USC. Bill and Frankie had two tickets for the game, but they never got to see it. Let's go back to yesterday and find out why.
7: Oh, I can't wait to see that game today. Aren't you excited, Curly?
8: Sure, I'm excited. Naturally, it's going to be a honey. Takes me back to the days when I used to play for my college.
9: What college did you go to, Daddy?
8: Takes me back to the days when I used to play for my high school.
9: What high school did you go to, Daddy?
8: Takes me back to the days when I was the best fullback Carlton Myers kindergarten ever had. I was known in those days as Twinkle Toes Harris. The way I used to tightrope down the sidelines, I was a pretty thing to behold. Ain't that right, Reveille?
10: If you say so. For a substitute water boy, you weren't bad. Now, but kids, if you want to see class, you should have seen me. Rump along Remley, they call me.
9: Did you and Daddy play together?
10: We sure did. Let me tell you about it, kids. You see,
8: Hey, wait a minute. Now, let me tell them. They're my kids.
7: But, Curly, this week it's my turn to do the lying.
8: It is not. You had your turn last week when you told him about the time you hit the 3 home runs in the World Series.
7: I know, but how about the week before when you swam the English Channel? No hands.
9: We don't care who tells us, but one of you start talking, and this time, make it good. Yeah. Last week it was so corny, we had a tough time keeping a straight face.
8: Don't worry, this is going to be a good one. This happened in the Rose Bowl. The opposing team kicked off. Frankie and I stood on the goal line waiting to receive the ball. Frankie caught it, handed it off to me, and I started up the field.
7: Curly.
8: 10 yards, 20 yards. I stiff-armed one player.
7: Curly.
8: Sidestepped 2 others and continued past the midfield stripe. 3 tacklers converged on me, but I bowled them over.
7: Curly.
8: Continued down the field. I got out to the 30, to the 20, the 10. 4 tacklers jumped on me, but I carried them over the goal line to score the winning touchdown.
7: Curly.
8: What do you want?
7: You'll have to come back. I forgot to hand you the ball.
8: If you forgot to give me the ball, what was I carrying under my arm?
7: Your other head. What kind of story is that to tell him? You kids better run along. Your father ain't in very good form today.
9: Okay, I've heard enough anyway.
0: Me too. Come on, Phyllis. Let's go down to the corner and have a beer.
8: Yeah, you kids... What? You're going down to the corner for a what?
9: A root beer. See you later, Daddy.
8: Ooh, had me scared for a minute.
7: Hey, did you get the tickets for the game, Curly?
8: Yeah, we're supposed to pick them up at the box office. Hey, we're lucky to get these 2 seats.
11: Phil, what were you 2 fellas telling the girls about your having played football? I wish you wouldn't fib to them.
8: What fib? We did play football, didn't we, Frankie?
7: Of course we did. I'll never forget the time I starred in the Rose Bowl at Pasadena. It was on New Year's Day, and I zigzagged all over the field avoiding tacklers. Is that right, Curly?
8: Yeah, with a few corrections. The zigzag you were doing. But it wasn't New Year's Day, it was New Year's Eve. And it wasn't the Rose Bowl in Pasadena. It was a hotel lobby in Milwaukee. The only guy trying to tackle you was the house detective. Hey, Alice, he wasn't the star of that game. I was.
11: Which game? The one at Pasadena or the one in Milwaukee?
8: The one in Pasadena. That was that day I made them 12 touchdowns. They couldn't lay a hand on me, and small wonder. In those days, I had the speed and grace of a gazelle.
7: Gazelle, you say? Now, look, Curly, let's forget this small talk and let's have lunch before we go. Alice, I'll have a ham and cheese sandwich on white toast. And I don't want no tomato on the sandwich. Instead of tomato, I want sliced pickle in the sandwich. And I want the toast light and warm.
11: Anything to drink, Your Highness?
7: Yeah, I'd like some coffee. No cream, 2.5 lumps of sugar.
11: Would you like it served in bed?
7: No, in a saucer, like I always have.
8: Never. We'll fix our own lunch, and we better do it now if we want to get to that game in time.
11: Oh, Phil, I meant to tell you. You won't have to go to the game.
8: Won't have to? What do you mean?
11: I have a surprise for you. You can see the game at home. I bought you a television set.
8: Alice! I told you never to mention that word in my house. I am a radio man. And we of radio refuse to acknowledge this Johnny-come-lately.
11: Bill, television is a wonderful form of entertainment, and it's here to stay.
8: Bah, humbug, and balderdash. And if you needed a dash of poppycock, too. Gee whiz, entertainment, she says. It's nothing but stereoptic and slides with the shakes.
11: No, you never gave television a fair trial.
8: No, but I've given the shakes a test. TV first came out, we had a set here for a full evening. And what did they show? Puppets, wrestling, old cowboy pictures.
10: And beautiful dames with low-cut gowns.
8: Yeah, beautiful dames with low...
12: What kind of a set you got, Clyde?
11: They have some wonderful shows on television today. Educational programs like Shakespearean dramas, child psychology, political forums.
10: Ina Ray Hutton and Dagmar.
11: They're educational.
10: Depends on what you're studying.
11: Phil, why are you so dead set against television?
8: Well, I don't think it's ready yet.
10: Let's face it, Curly. You're just sore because you can't get a job in the media. Nobody wants you on television.
8: What does that prove? Nobody wants me on radio either, but I'm on it. I think I could have picked a better way to prove my point. Hey, where's the set, honey?
11: Well, I sent Willie out to buy one. He's such a shrewd shopper. I think you'll change your mind when you watch some of the programs, Phil.
8: All right, so I'll give it another chance. Hey, Remley.
10: Yeah?
8: Call the Coliseum and cancel our tickets.
10: Okay.
11: Honey, I know you'll like television once you get used to it. There are some wonderful artists on television. Good comics, dramatic stars, and some of the female singers are... beautiful.
8: Beautiful? Are you kidding, honey? They won't see anything until they've seen you.
11: Oh.
8: That's when they're going to see it. Because you're my idea of a beautiful singer.
11: Oh, thank you, dear. Wait a minute. What are you leading up to?
8: The same thing you're leading up to, your song.
11: Thank you, dear.

0: Curly, I canceled the tickets. You know, I've just been thinking it probably will be better to watch the game on television than to go out there.
1: Oh, of course it will. I told Willie to buy a set with a large 21-inch screen.
2: 21-inch?
1: Uh-huh.
2: Woo-hoo. Hey, that'll make it almost lifelike. You know, Remley, that'll be great for watching them line plays. You see, when they start...
3: Here I am, everybody. I bought the set.
2: Oh, Willie, you dove, you. I can't wait to see it. Where is it, kid?
3: Right here under my arm.
2: Under your... Under your arm? What kind of a set did you get? Alice told you to get a 21-inch screen.
3: Oh, nonsense. The size of the screen is unimportant. This is the best second-hand portable set that money can buy.
1: Oh, that was a present for Phil. Why did you have to buy a portable set? And a second-hand one at that.
3: I don't think you should keep sinking money in this husband of yours. Like pounding sand into a rat hole. Besides, this has a good-sized screen. I'll open the cabinet door and show you. There. How do you like it?
2: Take it back. It's damaged.
3: It is not.
2: Then what's that small piece of adhesive tape right in the center for?
3: That's the screen.
2: Oh, goody. We get to see Faye Emerson in a plunging Band-Aid. Willie, how can you be so cheap buying a set like that? Hey, Remley, take a look at that thing. Have you ever seen anything like that? Anything that small in your life?
0: Not since you gave me my last paycheck.
2: Oh.
3: Be sarcastic, fellows. You get a wonderful picture on this set. I'll just plug it in and show you. There. Now, I'll just turn it on, adjust the picture. There we are. Oh, it's a beautiful picture.
1: Let me see it.
2: You'll have to get in line, honey. All this thing can handle is one eye at a time.
3: Philip. Look at that nice large picture. You couldn't get a better... oh, dear. There's something mechanically wrong. The picture blacked out.
2: Oh, I'll fix it, Willie. There.
3: Oh, the picture's backed, Philip. How did you do it?
2: It was easy. I just brushed the fly off the screen. Can't watch a football game on this screen. We'll all go blind. Come on, Remley. We're going to the Coliseum and see that game.
0: We can't, Curly. When I canceled the tickets, they said there were no more available.
2: Oh. Well, we can't get tickets, and now we can't see it on television.
0: We can still see it on television.
2: How?
0: All you have to do is go out and buy a 21-inch screen.
3: They're very expensive.
0: Now, if you know where to go, I can get one a lot cheaper.
2: Now, where are you going to get one cheaper?
0: I know a guy.
2: How?
0: Follow me, Curly.
2: All right, I'll...
0: Well, here we are, Curly. Just wait till you see my friend's merchandise. This is one of the swankiest house furnishing stores in the city.
2: Yeah, nice location, too. Right next door to the city dump.
0: It's ideal. Gives him a chance to pick up a lot of unusual items.
2: Sounds like an enterprising fellow.
0: Oh, he is. Where do you meet him? Hiya, Grogan.
4: Well, Frankie, hiya, pal. You too, Harris. Good to see you.
2: Now, wait a minute. Hey, Bud, ain't you the guy who was in the counterfeiting business and wanted to sponsor me on the air?
4: The same. I hated to give that business up, but I had to. The government complained.
2: Oh, I can't imagine why.
4: Jealousy. I was turning out better stuff than they were. I made a $5 bill that was a doll.
0: Your money was that good, huh?
4: Well, I ain't one to brag, but once the banks handled my stuff, they refused to carry that inferior merchandise the Treasury was handing out. It was only a question of time before the government went bankrupt, so being a good American, I stepped out.
2: That was a patriotic gesture.
4: Yeah, yeah. Harry was very grateful. He gave me a presidential citation and an autographed record of Margaret singing The Thing. What can I do for you?
2: I'd like to hear the record. Hey, look, Grogan, I want to buy something, but before I do, are you sure that this is a legitimate business?
4: Well, naturally, this is a legitimate business. If it wasn't, how could I display all this merchandise out in the open here? Everything you see here was bought on the level. There's pianos, refrigerators, lamps, end tables. There ain't a hot piece on this floor. Now, what do you want?
2: Well, I want to see a television set.
4: Follow me.
2: Wait, what are you doing?
4: Opening the trap door to the hot goods department. Come on.
2: Now, wait a minute. You might as well hold it because I ain't buying no stolen goods.
4: Mr. Harris, I resent your straight-laced attitude. I do business with all the big stars and I got some wonderful sense.
2: Well, I got to admit that you do have some beautiful merchandise. That's a nice-looking set over there.
4: Well, it should be. It was custom-made for Bing Crosby.
2: How'd you get it?
4: Well, me and a couple of friends, we were visiting Bing one night. I casually mentioned, that's a lovely set you got there. I'd like to have one like it. Bing said, if you want the set, take it.
2: Bing told you to take it? Just like that?
4: Yeah, yeah. It's amazing, ain't it? Two guys with me were so surprised they almost dropped their guns.
2: You stole that set from Bing? Oh, Everett's gonna hate you. Look, Grog, I told you I don't want to buy no stolen goods.
4: Well, all right, if you're gonna be picky-yoon about it. I got a set right here that belonged to Jack Benny. Now, Jackson bought a new one for me. Turn this one in, and I can let you have it at a very good price.
2: I don't know. Don't look very modern to me.
4: Well, it may not look modern, but just wait till you see this thing work. Just wait a minute. I'll tune it in for you.
2: Well, what are you reaching inside the set for?
4: So I can get the cat's whisker and a good spot on the crystal.
2: Oh, fine. A crystal television set.
4: It's the latest thing. The picture's great, and just wait till you hear the reception on this. Here, put these earphones on.
2: You mean I gotta listen to this with earphones?
4: Well, naturally. Now you put the earphones on while I turn the crank.
2: What's the crank for?
4: You want the pictures to move, don't you?
2: Grogie, you may think that I'm a hard man to please, but I don't believe I want this set.
0: I don't blame you, Curly. I've come to the conclusion that you shouldn't buy a set.
2: Then how are we going to see the game?
0: We'll buy a kit and build our own set.
2: Build our own with a kit? Now, that appeals to me. Buying a kit is cheaper anyway.
0: Sure. Once we get the set built, it'll be just like being at the game. We'll see all the plays, and at halftime we'll see the card stunts, and hear the band playing, and those college kids singing, and we'll...
2: Holy smoke, Frank. Thanks for reminding me.
0: Of what?
2: I haven't sung yet.
0: What's that?
2: Automatic pitch pipe.
0: Uh-huh.
2: There's them that does and them that don't and them that says they will but won't. So if Satan tempts you, hold on tight, cause you can't do wrong doing right. There's them that shall and them that shan't and them that wish they could but can't. But it's them that does that sees the light, cause you can't do wrong doing right. Look at that gal Delilah, she had them all in a spin. She clipped the mighty Samson, but she got caught when her house fell in. So you see, there's got to be just one road for you and me. Let old Satan know he lost the fight, cause you can't do wrong doing right.
5: You gotta do right.
2: Oh, make me know.
5: Yes, you gotta do right.
2: Well, preach it to me.
5: If you wanna see the light.
2: Ooh, hallelujah.
5: Cause you can't do wrong when you're doing right.
2: There's them that's good and them that's mean and them that's somewhere in between. But it looks to me from what I've seen that you can't do wrong doing right. There's them that's meek and them that's bold. Now don't ask me, but I've been told it's the meek that plays them hops of gold. Cause you can't do wrong doing right. Now look at old Big Goliath bragging about his size.
5: Yeah.
6: picking on little David. But he got his right between the eyes. So you see, there's got to be just one road for you and me. Let old Satan know he lost the fight, 'cause you can't do wrong, right?
7: You mustn't do wrong.
6: Oh, that's right with me.
7: No, you mustn't do wrong.
6: That's philosophy.
7: If you want to get along.
6: Yeah, I believe it now.
7: 'Cause you'll never get along if you're doing wrong.
6: Now, they threw Daniel to the lions. The king had it done. He's the law. But it wasn't long till Daniel had all of them cats drinking milk out of a straw. And so you see, there's got to be just one road for you and me. Let old Satan know he lost the fight, 'cause you can't do wrong doing right. No, you can't do wrong doing right.

0: fellas, do you mean you're going to try to build your own television set out of that kit?
1: Sure, it'll be a cinch. There's only 2,784 parts to put together.
2: Certainly, and we have each part numbered and all laid out in the line, and then we got Willie and the kids helping us.
0: But do you have to have the parts spread out all over like that?
2: Well, they're not spread out all over. Now, come on, Remley, let's get started.
1: Okay. According to the directions, the first part I need is number 97.
2: 97!
3: 97! Here it is in the kitchen. Coming out!
1: Thank you. Now I need part 568.
2: 568!
3: 568! 568! It's up here in the attic! Coming down!
1: While you're up there, hand me part 2,522.
3: 2,522!
4: 2,522. It's out here on the roof. I'll just reach out and... Ooh,
2: oh. Oh, my goodness. Now what happened?
3: Uncle Willie fell off the roof.
2: Oh. Look, baby Alice... Hey, honey, run outside and pick up part 2,522 and bring it in.
3: What about Uncle Willie?
2: There ain't nothing the directions about him. Let him lay.
1: Yeah, let's hurry and put this thing together. Game will be on in an hour. Let's see. Next thing I need is a rotary condenser. That's part 256.
2: Oh. 256!
3: 256! 256!
4: Philip, I've got a wrench sacroiliac.
2: Sorry, we can't use it. I'm looking for a rotary condenser. Thanks very much. It's fine.
1: Look, there are too many people trying to help. You all beat it. Leave this to Curly and me. Look, Curly, it's too much trouble running all over the house to get the parts. Let's do it systematically. Let's start at the beginning of the line and put the parts together as we come to them.
2: Yeah, that'll do it. Well, let's get started.
1: We did it, Curly. We did it.
2: Sure we did. Dallas thought we couldn't. Silly girl.
1: There ain't nothing we can't do.
2: Nah.
1: Just look at it.
2: Yeah.
1: That's what I call a television set.
2: Oh, ain't it a dandy? Oh, man. She's a little spread out, but look at that cabinet we made.
1: Yeah.
2: Ain't that a thing of beauty? You see that slanted top? That gives it that streamlined effect.
5: Hey, I'm bringing the groceries. Hey, fellas, what's the idea of bringing that little house inside?
2: Look, Julius.
5: Why don't you leave it out in back in the big house where it belongs?
2: Why don't you beat it, kid?
5: I will, as soon as you verify a rumor that's been sweeping the country.
2: What rumor?
5: Is it true that Mr. Remley is the thing?
2: No. No, he ain't. Now get lost while we try this television set that we just made.
5: He's made a television set? Gee, there ain't nothing you guys can't do once the two of you put your mind to it.
1: You mean our minds? Plural.
5: I mean your mind. Singular. You jerks ain't got enough brains to fill up two heads.
2: Yeah?
5: Now, there's a nice snappy retort.
2: Look, kid, I'll have you know we did a great job on this set. We haven't tried it yet, but I'll guarantee it'll work.
5: This I gotta see.
6: Okay, this you're gonna see.
2: Hey, Remley.
1: Huh?
2: Crawl under the cabinet and turn the picture on.
5: You got the controls under the set?
2: That's so the kids can't mess around with it.
1: Okay, the set's on, Curly, and it's working great.
5: How can you tell? You got the screen under the set, too?
2: Of course not.
5: Well, where have you got it? I'm anxious to see it.
2: Look, if you'll just step in the kitchen, I'll show you the clearest picture you ever saw.
1: How's the sound, Curly?
2: I don't know. I'll go in the dining room and listen.
5: You got the controls in the den, the picture in the kitchen, and the sound in the dining room? Fellas, I don't like to be inquisitive, but what's in the bathroom?
2: Alice, you... Give me that line again, will you, boy?
5: I don't like to be inquisitive.
2: Don't go that far back. Oh, just...
5: What's in the bathroom?
2: Alice, she's taking a bath.
5: What kind of a sin is this? You got the controls in the den, the picture in the kitchen, the sound in the dining room. How can you turn it on, see it, and hear it at the same time?
1: Gotta be fast on your feet, kid.
2: Hey, Remley, there's something wrong. I just looked in the kitchen. There's no picture on.
1: I can't understand it. I thought it... No wonder. I forgot to put the plug in.
2: Oh, no.
1: There, now it's on. Oh, look at those tubes light up.
2: Yeah, look at that machine glow.
5: Yeah, and look at the smoke coming out of it.
2: No, that's just one of them cigarette commercials.
5: Oh, yeah, listen to your set.

0: 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This episode of The Great Gildersleeve originally aired Wednesday, September 13th, 1950, 76 years ago today, titled Bronco's Aunt Victoria.
1: Leroy, where's Uncle Mort?
2: He's hiding.
1: Well, I'm looking for him.
2: Yeah, that's why he's hiding.
3: Somebody looking for Miss Gildersleeve? He's in the basement.
1: Oh, for corn's sake.
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0: It's Sunday in the great Gildersleeve's town of Summerfield, and Sunday afternoon it's customary for families to get in the car and go calling on relatives. Of course, there's always somebody who tries to get out of going, especially to visit in-laws. Guess who's trying to get out of going?
1: Now, Marjorie.
2: Oh, I know how you feel about the Thompsons, Unky. But now that Bronco and I are expecting the baby, Mother Thompson thinks the family should get together more often.
1: But, Marjorie, I'm tired. I passed the collection plate at church this morning. Those nickels and dimes are heavy.
3: I can't go visiting either. Look, I've already got my tie off.
1: Leroy, untie the knot. Don't pull it off over your head.
3: Gosh, Unc, next Sunday I'll just have to tie it again.
1: Oh.
2: Well, tie it again right now, Leroy. We're all going to the Thompsons. Unky, Mother Thompson especially wants you to come to meet her sister.
1: Her sister?
3: You mean there's another one like Mrs. Thompson?
2: Quiet, Leroy. Unky, she's Bronco's Aunt Victoria.
1: Aunt Victoria?
2: She isn't married.
1: Well, if she's Mrs. Thompson's sister, that doesn't surprise me.
2: Oh, Unky.
1: By George, if Mrs. Thompson thinks she can use me to entertain her sister, she has another thing coming.
2: All right.
3: We don't go then, huh, Unc?
1: Marjorie, tell her Leroy and I can't make it.
3: Oh, boy, what a keen uncle.
2: Now, just a minute, Uncle Mort. I'm not covering up for you this time. If you're not going, you can just call her yourself.
1: Well, I'll get a good strong cigar and call her from Peavy's.
2: Uncle Mort, you haven't been to the Thompson since they moved to Summerfield.
1: Well, I haven't been to the glue factory since it moved to Summerfield either. Have a good time, my dear.

0: Peavy.
1: Well, hello, Mr. Gildersleeve. What can I do for you this fine Sunday afternoon?
0: Give me a big black cigar.
1: A big black one? I don't seem to have one of those. How about a big dark brown one that gives off black smoke?
0: Sounds great, Peavy.

0: And give me a cup of coffee, too.
1: Black or dark brown?
0: Dark brown.
1: Very well. Care to have your coffee on a flying saucer, Mr. Gildersleeve?
0: Flying saucer?
1: I've been reading Lou Abner.
0: Oh. Oh, yes.
1: Seems flying saucers are coming to Dogpatch.
0: Yes, I read him at the breakfast table, Peavy.
1: Oh. Well, I never read the funnies at the breakfast table.
0: Your house rule, Peavy?
1: No, but when Mrs. Peavy comes to the table in curlers, nothing seems very funny.
0: Oh, attractive woman.
1: Here's your coffee, Mr. Gilbert.
0: Thank you, Peavy. Who's that?
1: Looks like Judge Hooker in his new car.
0: Well, the old goat's been talking about getting a new car.
1: Well, from now on, it looks like the car is going to do the talking for him. By the color.
0: Yeah, chartreuse. How can the judge afford a car like that? He must have given up his Kalak water.
2: Hello, Peavy. Gildy.
0: Hello, Judge.
2: I got a new car.
1: Yeah, so we...
2: Well, gentlemen, what do you think of it?
0: It looks like a wonderful car, Judge, but who picked the color?
2: I did, and I think I made a wonderful choice. Don't you, Peavy?
1: Well, it matches your tie.
2: It matches Gildy's face, too.
0: What's this, Judge?
2: You can't hide it, Gildy. You're positively chartreuse with envy.
0: I am not.
2: It's 130 horsepower, Gildy.
1: My, isn't that dangerous?
2: Well, the only danger is when I stop the car.
0: Oh?
2: When I open the door, all the pretty girls try to jump in.
0: Oh, my goodness.
2: But since I don't have a pretty girl, how'd you like to take a spin, Gildy?
0: Oh, I'd like to, Judge. I'm not doing anything this afternoon.
2: Splendid. I'd like to show you how it works. It has no clutch pedal and no gears to shift. Of course, that costs extra.
1: Well, if it doesn't have any gears, why does it cost extra?
2: Well, it has gears, Peavy. You just don't have to shift them.
1: Oh.
2: Are you ready, Gildy?
0: Well, I have to make a phone call to the Thompsons first.
2: Oh, are you hobnobbing with your in-laws these days?
0: Yeah, that's the one thing I'm trying to avoid, Judge. Mrs. Thompson's spinster sister is in town, and she's trying to hook me into entertaining her.
2: Well, that shouldn't be difficulty for you, Gildy. You're a big hit with elderly ladies.
0: All right, Judge.
1: If you'd care to take her a gift from the pharmacy, I have some nice heating pad.
0: No thanks, Peavy. I'm not getting involved with the old crow.
2: Well, let's go, Gildy.
0: I'll be with you as soon as I make the phone call, Judge.
2: I just can't wait to get out on the open road and put my foot down on the accelerator.
0: Darn narrow door. Yeah. I may as well go for a ride with the judge. Mrs. Thompson won't mind if I don't show up.
3: Hello?
0: Hello, Mrs. Thompson. This is Mr. Gildersleeve. About this afternoon, I'm just dying to come over, but I can't make it. A little matter has come up. Legal. Sorry.
3: Just a moment. I'll call her to the phone.
0: Call who?
3: Mrs. Thompson, you want to speak to her?
0: Say, wait a minute. I'm not so sure I do. Who are you?
3: I'm Mrs. Thompson's sister.
0: You? Aunt Victoria?
3: Well, Mr. Gildersleeve, people who know me call me Vicky.
0: What a voice. Go away, goosebumps.
3: What did you say?
0: Yeah, I said if I didn't come over, I'd be a chump. Oh.
3: But you said you couldn't make it.
0: Yeah, I said I'm dying to come.
3: Well, I'll tell Mrs. Thompson. Goodbye.
0: Wait a minute. You sound quite a little younger than Mrs. Thompson. You are, aren't you?
3: I don't tell little boys all they'd like to know. Goodbye.
0: Well, here's one little boy who's going to find out. Sorry, Judge. I have to dash home, then rush over and entertain Mrs. Thompson's sister.
2: But, Gildy, I thought you weren't going over there.
0: Judge, I'm not a man to ignore family obligations.
1: My.
2: Peavy, a moment ago, he didn't want to go and entertain the little old lady, and now he just can't wait to get over there. Gildy's a hard man to understand.
1: Well, no, I wouldn't say that.

0: Marchant, do we have to go?
1: Yes, indeed, my boy.
0: But you said...
1: Well, I got to thinking it over. And after all, Mrs. Thompson is Marjorie's mother-in-law. We owe her something.
0: Yeah? What?
1: Never mind. When people are kind enough to invite us over, the least we can do is accept and be gracious about it.
0: But Marge and Bronco have gone already.
1: Well, we'll meet them over there. Now, get your hair combed and put on a clean shirt. We want to look nice for Aunt Victoria.
0: Yeah. Hey, how old is she, Unc?
1: Well...
0: Do you think she came across the plains in a covered wagon?
1: Yeah, I doubt it.
0: How do you know?
1: Well, I...
0: There's something funny going on here. What made you change your mind about going, Unc?
1: Nothing. I simply... Leroy, go change your shirt. We're in a hurry. I'll be downstairs.
0: Okay.
1: When I'm calling you...
2: That's your excuse?
1: Yeah, Leroy and I decided to go to the Thompsons after all, Bertie. How do I look?
3: Mr. Gildersleeve, you don't look like a man calling on your in-laws. You look like a man trying to get in-laws. Mr. Gildersleeve, I sure am glad you changed your mind about going.
1: Well, good.
3: What made you change your mind about going?
1: Well, Bertie, I've been thinking this thing over.
3: Yes, sir?
1: It's a pretty good idea for in-laws to visit each other.
3: Yes, sir.
1: In fact, I intend seeing a great deal more of the Thompson family in the future.
3: Yes, sir.
1: So I went to the phone and called the Thompsons and told Vicky I'd be over.
3: Vicky?
1: Bronco's Aunt Victoria.
3: Yes, sir.
1: I wonder what she's laughing at.

0: 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It's fresh.
1: Fresh.
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0: let's get back to the great Gildersleeve. 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
1: People who know me call me Vicky.
2: Ooh, what a voice.
3: Watch it, Unc, you're running into the curb.
2: Oops. Sorry, Vicky. I mean Leroy.
4: What a character.
2: Now, let's see. The house should be along here somewhere.
3: There it is, Unc. Number 1 First Street.
2: Number 1 First Street. Guess Bronco's absent-minded father picked the address. It's a number he can remember.
3: Hey, somebody's at the window. I see the curtains moving.
2: Well, I guess they're anxious to see us. I wish I could drive up in a snappy car like the judges.
5: Who is it, Edward? Mr. Gildersleeve?
6: No, it must be the gardener. It looks like his car.
5: Yeah, let me see. Oh, Edward, that's Mr. Gildersleeve.
6: It is? Must be Gildersleeve in the gardener's car.
5: Oh, Edward. Well, let's prepare for a very dull afternoon. But since Victoria's here, I had to invite him. Answer the door, Edward.
6: Yes, Martha. I wonder why he came to the front door.
2: Well, good afternoon, Mr. Thompson.
6: Well, hello. Martha, it isn't the gardener. It's Mr. Gildersleeve.
2: What?
5: Good afternoon, Mr. Gildersleeve.
2: Hello, Mrs. Thompson.
5: And little Leroy.
3: Little? I've been growing.
2: Well, this is a happy occasion. I've always said that families should get together more often.
3: Where's Aunt Victoria?
6: Victoria?
3: Yeah, that's why Aunt came over.
2: Leroy?
7: You came.
2: Of course, Marjorie. You wouldn't miss it.
5: Well, let's everybody sit down and talk. Bronco went for some ice cream.
3: Oh, boy, did he know I was coming?
7: There'll be plenty, Leroy.
3: I think I'll go outside and wait for him.
2: Stay in the yard, my boy.
3: Okay.
2: Growing boy. By the way, Mrs. Thompson, I can't help noticing that your sister Vicky, Victoria, isn't here.
7: She's awfully attractive, Unky.
2: Yeah, I imagine. Where is she?
5: Oh, she'll be back in time for dinner.
2: Good. Has a date, has she?
5: Well, if she has, she didn't tell us about it. Of course, it's hard to keep track of Victoria.
2: Oh?
6: Fascinating woman, Victoria.
5: Edward?
6: Well, like Martha.
2: You sneaked out of that one.
5: If you'll excuse me now, I'll go and see about dinner. Marjorie, would you like to help?
7: Oh, of course, Mother Thompson. See you later, Unky.
2: Yeah, ta-ta. Well, Mr. Thompson, the ladies have left us. I guess we'll have to amuse ourselves.
6: Yes. Let's talk, Gildersleeve.
2: Good idea. Nice Sunday, isn't it?
6: Sunday? Oh, yes. Saturday was nice, too.
2: Yeah, nice.
6: But then, so was Friday, Gildersleeve.
2: Oh, Mr. Thompson, have you any idea where Victoria went? Not that this isn't an interesting conversation.
6: She is very interesting.
2: You are?
6: Victoria. Gildersleeve, I can't understand why you're not more interested in Victoria.
2: Me? I am.
6: You are?
2: Well, only because she's Bronco's aunt and your wife's sister. Oh, brother, he's on to me.
6: Gildersleeve, there is a woman.
2: Oh? Well, tell me more. I mean, I guess you know her quite well.
6: Oh, yes. I met her at our wedding. Strange thing, Gildersleeve, when I was courting my wife, Victoria was around the house someplace, but Martha didn't let me see her until after we were married.
2: She must be quite a woman. Where did you say she was, Mr. Thompson?
6: Huh?
2: You, after all, Mrs. Thompson invited me over to meet her. I'm here to entertain her. Where is she?
6: Well, Victoria didn't think it was very exciting around here, so she took a walk in the park. Restless girl.
2: Oh? I think I'll take a walk in the park. I'm a little restless myself. By the way, Mr. Thompson, what's Victoria's last name?
6: Chase.
2: Chase? Hmm.

0: wonder which way she went. Quite a few women out here. I don't even know what Vicky looks like. All I know is she's quite a woman. Say, there's an attractive woman walking up ahead. I'll bet that's Vicky. Victoria?
1: I beg your pardon?
0: Oops, sorry. Looks more like a Victorian tintype. Be more careful. Any pretty girl could be Victoria. Say, I talked to her on the phone. I can tell by that voice. Oh, here comes a pretty girl. Pardon me, miss.
2: Oh, just a minute, you.
0: You, officer. Didn't see you standing behind that tree.
2: I know you didn't. I had my eye on you.
0: You have?
2: What do you mean, talking to every lady that passes?
0: Now, officer, you've got me all wrong.
2: Oh, yeah?
0: Yeah. I'm looking for a friend.
2: You can't look on my beat, Johnny.
0: Johnny? Now, see here. I'm city water commissioner.
2: Yeah? Well, I'm Harry Truman, and if I catch you talking to any more ladies, I'll call out the Marines.
0: Ooh.

0: Oh, I've looked all over the park and I can't find her. Wonder if she did have a date. Oh, well. I'll go around the other side of this statue and sit down. Not going back to the Thompsons until time for dinner. Well, organ grinder with a monkey. Attractive woman feeding him peanuts. Blonde, too.
1: That's all the peanuts you can have now. Come back later.
0: Look at the little monkey tip his hat.
1: Goodbye, you little cutie.
0: Lucky monkey. Say, that voice. It's Vicky. Boy, will she be glad to see me. Wonder if she'll recognize my voice, too. Hello.
1: Oh, hello.
0: Hey, mind if I sit over here?
1: No, not at all.
0: Well, I was sitting over there. But I hate to sit in front of General Grant on a running horse, even if it is a statue.
1: Yes, he does look dangerous.
0: Yep. She doesn't recognize my voice. I'll give her a little clue. Happen to know anybody in the water department?
1: No, but it's strange you should ask me that.
0: It is?
1: Because that's why I'm out here in the park.
0: Oh?
1: Don't tell anybody, but I'm avoiding the water commissioner.
0: Oh.
1: I suppose it's all right to talk to you like this here in the park. You look harmless.
0: Harmless.
1: You see, I'm visiting my sister, and she wanted me to meet him because he's sort of in the family, you know. But her description of him frightened me a little.
0: It did?
1: Oh, yeah, she can't stand him, you know. Of course, I don't know anybody here, and I'm lonely.
0: You are?
1: Yes, but I'm not that lonely. I don't have to scrape the bottom of the barrel.
0: Well, I better be going. Goodbye, Miss Chase.
1: Oh, you know my name? Wait a minute. Who are you?
0: I'm the bottom of the barrel.
1: You mean you're Mr. Gildersleeve, the water commissioner?
0: Well, I may as well admit it. You'd find it out sometime.
1: Well, hello, Mr. Gildersleeve. You came to find me in the park, you darling. Oh, you darling, I didn't know how my sister could ever think you unattractive.
0: Well, I've never been able to figure that out either.
1: Come on over here and sit down. Why, this is the best thing that's happened to me since I've been here.
0: Well. Whoops. Sat a little close. Anybody mind?
1: Well, I'm sure General Grant won't.
0: No, it's after 5 o'clock and he's a Union man.
1: Oh, Mr. Gildersleeve, I just can't understand that sister of mine.
0: You can't.
1: You know, of course, I've always considered her a little dull and conventional. And I suspect she considers me a a little flirt.
0: I don't know why.
1: Let me look at you. You're handsome.
0: Well.
1: You know, I had entirely the wrong picture of you. Oh, let Vicky flick the lint off your lapel. There. And to think I doubted you.
0: Well, I never had any doubts about you.
1: You didn't? What did you think Bronco's Aunt Victoria would be like?
0: Well, I knew you'd be blonde, beautiful, the most attractive.
2: Hello there.
0: Oh, for Judge Hooker.
2: Well, I see you got out of your obligation this afternoon.
0: Judge.
2: I thought you'd be entertaining Bronco's terrible old aunt.
0: Judge. I didn't say anything about her being terrible.
2: You did, too. You said she was an old crow.
0: Oh, my goodness. Judge, you've ruined everything.
2: Ruined what? Guilty. Aren't you going to introduce me to your attractive friend?
1: You don't want to meet me, Judge. I'm the old crow.
2: Oh, pardon me. I was only quoting Gilday.
0: Sure. Miss Chase, this is Judge Hooker.
2: How do you do? Well, I better be going.
0: A good idea, Judge.
1: Oh, Judge, is that beautiful car yours?
2: Yes. It's brand new.
1: Chartreuse, my favorite color. It does something for a blonde.
0: What's going on here?
2: Well, I see no reason why a superior court judge shouldn't indulge in a little color.
1: Oh, are you a superior court judge?
2: Very superior. Say, why don't we all go for a drive?
0: Now, Judge.
1: Oh, I'd love to. I've never been out with a real judge.
0: What a flirt.
2: You're coming, aren't you, Gilda?
0: No, thanks. And, Vicky, we should be getting back to dinner.
1: Oh, well, if I don't make it, my sister will understand.
0: Yeah, I guess she will.
1: Oh, what an adorable car.
2: Look, no shift.
0: There she goes. Into my life and right out without shifting. Well, I don't care.
3: Ma'am!
0: Oh, hello, Leroy.
3: Time to eat. They sent me to get you. Where's Aunt Victoria?
0: Well, Leroy...
3: Was that her that just drove off with the judge?
0: Yes. Yes, it was.
3: Poor Unc. Let me sit down beside you and cheer you up.
0: Now, Leroy, I don't need cheering up.
3: Yeah, I understand. Gosh, the only reason you came over was to be with her, and she drives off with your best friend.
0: Leroy, the judge is just showing her how the car operates.
3: Ha!
0: Who's that young man?
3: Nothing. Who's Peanuts?
0: Hers. She was feeding a monkey. Then she ran off with an old goat.
3: Up, Bunk. Let's go feed the Peanuts to the monkey. That'll be a good way to forget her.
0: Leroy, there's nothing to forget. She doesn't mean a thing to me. Not a thing.
3: Attaboy, Unc. Hey, is this her handkerchief? Boy, is it loaded with perfume.
0: Let me see. I wonder if she'll be back for dinner.
3: What a monkey she's making out of him. Here, Unc, you eat the peanuts.
0: Leroy!

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1: Where are you going, Unc?
2: Just for a little walk, my boy. Down to the drugstore, maybe. I don't know why I should be upset about Vicky. I only went over there because I had nothing else to do. And the judge, the way he melted when she smiled. Silly old goat. Anybody could see she only went with him because he had that new car. Well, she's not fooling me. I have my eyes wide open. Those silky little blondes going to wind me around her finger. I wasn't born yesterday. No, sir.
3: Oh, Mr. Gildersleeve.
2: Who said that?
3: Hello.
2: Vicky.
3: I'll bet you were on your way over to my house to return my handkerchief.
2: Well...
3: You aren't angry because Vicky ran away this afternoon?
2: Well,
3: are you? You're a darling.
2: Well. Yeah, I knew she'd come back. Gildersleeve, you have a way with women.
0: Gildersleeve is played by Willard Waterman. The show is written by Paul West, John Elliott, and Andy White, with music by Robert Armbruster. Included in the cast are Walter Tetley, Mary Lee Robb, Lillian Randolph, Earl Ross, and Richard LeGrand. 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
6: 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From the ABN Reel-to-Reel Library, here's The Life of Riley. 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Its title, Babs Has Two Dates.
7: It's new. 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

0: Professor A. Riley is a man who doesn't feel he's doing his duty as a husband and father unless he's worrying about something. This week, his wife hasn't given him any cause for alarm. His son, Junior, has been behaving himself. So it's daughter Babs' turn to bear the brunt of Riley's fatherly concern.
1: I'm home, Dumplin.
2: Oh, hello, dear. How was the movie?
3: Oh, great. Children of Today. Wonderful picture. I love a movie that's really up to the minute.
2: Now, who was in it?
3: Rudolph Valentino and Pearl White.
2: Well, they were silent stars. Well, that picture must have been made 30 years ago.
3: Well, it still holds good for today. It shows what happens when kids ain't brought up right. There's one scene when a boy no older than our Junior hits his father on the head with an axe. And then robs him. I want Junior to go see that picture. He'll learn a lot.
2: I doubt if he'd like it. He only likes Westerns.
3: Yeah, believe me, a picture like that makes a father worry about his kid's future.
2: Well, you don't have to worry about our children.
3: That's because I brought them up right. Instead of running around the streets all hours of the night like other kids, our Junior's in bed. And Babs is in a room reading a good book.
2: Oh, Babs isn't home.
3: Yes, sir. Thank heaven we got nothing to worry about. Where is she?
2: Out.
3: Out? So late at night, how could you let a young girl like that go out all alone?
2: She's not alone. She's with that nice boy, Harry Bates.
3: I've talked to that boy. I'd rather she was alone.
2: Oh, Harry's all right.
3: All right. Who is he? A nobody. And he comes from a family of nobodies.
2: Well, my goodness, who are we?
3: I'm talking about Babs. There's a girl's got looks, charm, personality, brains. Why, she's got everything I wanted when I was a kid. She don't have to waste her time with boys like Harry Bates.
2: Well, now, what kind of boys would meet with your approval?
3: College boys. Boys with a future.
2: Just because a boy didn't go to college doesn't mean he hasn't got a future.
3: That's where you're wrong. You can't get no place without college. Take me. I'm a riveter. If I had to go into college, I wouldn't be hammering in rivets with my hands. I'd be using my head.
2: Bab Riley, Babs will be all right.
3: It's my duty to see that she meets the right kind of boys and picks out the right husband.
2: Oh, rubbish. Well, my father was just as concerned about me as you are about Babs. But he let me pick my own boyfriends, and when the time came, my own husband.
3: Well, I ain't gonna make the same stupid mistake he did. Yes, sir, Gillis, you're lucky you got a son.
4: What's so lucky about that?
3: Well, when you got a son, you only got one boy to worry about. When you got a daughter, you got 100 boys to worry about.
4: That's where I was smart. I gave birth to a son.
3: Worry, worry, worry. Every minute, worry.
4: Well, at least your daughter's no stay-at-home like some poor girls. She's got plenty of dates.
3: Oh, yeah, she's pretty notorious, all right. I got no complaints there, but I'd like Babs to hang out with a higher-class type of fella. Refined, after
4: hey,
3: all.
4: Watch it. Here comes the boss.
3: Where?
4: There, with that young guy.
5: O'Reilly, Gillis.
3: Oh, hello, boss.
4: Hello, Mr. Stevenson.
5: Boys, I want you to meet my nephew, Leonard Stevenson.
6: How do you do, gentlemen?
3: Oh, hello, Leonard.
4: Hi.
5: You see, Leonard's studying aerodynamics at college, and...
3: Oh, you go to college, Leonard?
6: Yes, sir.
5: I thought maybe one of you boys might show him around the plant.
3: Well, but sure, boss. I'd be only too glad to have Gillis show him around.
4: Huh?
3: Well, go on, Gillis. Don't keep Leonard waiting.
6: Oh, sure, sure. Glad to, Leonard. Thank you. I'm very interested in those new hydraulic presses.
4: That's fine. You can explain them to me.
3: That's a fine boy there, Mr. Stevenson.
5: Yes, he is. Got a great future. Comes from fine stock.
3: Yep. If I had a few shares of that stock, I'd have a future, too. yeah, he's a fine boy.
5: Brilliant student, too. Likes to stay home and read.
3: Oh, my daughter, Babs, likes to stay home and read.
5: Oh, I wish he'd go out more often. I'm always telling him, Leonard... Why don't you meet more people your own age?
3: Now, that's a coincidence. I keep telling my daughter, Babs, why don't you meet more young men your own age, like Leonard Stevenson?
5: Oh, I wish I knew some nice young... Say, I wonder if... No.
3: Yes, yes, yes.
5: Do you think maybe your daughter...
3: It's a date, boss.
5: Well, maybe toward the end of the week she...
3: Tonight! kids. You've got to go out with Leonard Stevenson. He's going to phone in a few minutes.
2: Daddy, I keep telling you I have a date for tonight. I've been dying to go out with this boy for weeks.
3: Cancel it.
2: I can't. I just can't.
3: But you don't know what you're missing. Leonard is one boy in a million. He's so handsome. He's got blonde, wavy hair like Van Johnson. A flashing smile like Clark Gable. And a dimple in his chin like Cary Grant. Believe me, he's another Sonny Tufts. Well, what do you say?
2: I'm sorry, Daddy. I'd do it if I could, but...
3: All right. Subject is closed. But all I can say is this is a fine way to pay me back after all I've done for you.
2: Oh, Riley, stop pestering her. You had no right to...
3: Tell her, Peg. When she had the whooping cough and had to have a shot in the arm, who walked 3 miles in a blizzard to bring the doctor? Who held her while he stuck that big needle in her little arm?
2: I did.
3: All right, but who fainted? I did. Okay, Babs, I ask you to do one little thing for your own benefit, and you turn me down.
2: Oh, all right, Daddy. I'll cancel my date and go out with this Leonard.
3: You will? Oh, that's great. You'll never regret it. This Leonard is a... The phone. Oh, boy, that must be him. Now be nice to him, Babs. Tell him you love to go out with him. Hello? Oh, hello, Leonard. Yeah, Babs is here. Yeah, I'll put her on, and me and the wife will go out in the kitchen so Babs can be alone while you ask her to go out with you, which she will.
7: Minerva, you've just got to do it for me.
8: But Babs, I don't even have a boy, Leonard.
7: Well, neither do I. That's why it'll be all right.
8: Sure it will. What's going to be all right?
7: Oh, for Pete's sake, Minnie, I told you 3 times. Now, listen, I've got this date with Bruce, and my father wants me to go out with this Leonard, so I said yes. But now I can't get in touch with Bruce to break our date. So now I've got 2 dates, a date with Bruce and a date with Leonard, and you'll have to go out with Leonard.
8: Oh, where do I meet Bruce?
7: Not Bruce. You meet Leonard at the drugstore, and listen, you have to pretend you're me.
8: I'm you?
7: Well, Leonard's never seen me. You just say you're Babs Riley. Oh, you'll like him, Minerva. He's a college boy.
8: Oh, then I better take some money with me.
7: Oh, no, he's rich. And handsome, too. Oh, you'll have a grand time. But you mustn't tell anyone.
8: Oh, no, I won't. Babs, do you think he'll try to kiss me?
7: Well, he might.
8: Then I better tighten my pivot tooth. The last time I got kissed, I swallowed it.

0: night, Bruce, and thanks for a swell evening.
1: It was perfect, Babs. Can I call you again?
0: If you really want to, Bruce.
1: Oh, boy, do I. You'll hear from me soon.
0: All right, Bruce. Good night.
1: Good night, beautiful.
0: Da da da da da da da da da da da.
2: How'd it go?
0: Oh! Daddy! I didn't see you sitting there.
2: I waited up to find out how your date went. Nice boy, huh?
0: Oh, he's wonderful, Daddy. I'm just wild about him, and I think he likes me.
2: Oh, you made a good impression, huh?
0: Oh, I think so. He said he'd call me again soon.
2: Oh, that's great, honey. You really like him, huh?
0: Oh, he's got the cutest curly black hair.
2: Yeah, when I saw it, black. This afternoon, Leonard was a blonde.
0: Leonard?
2: Yeah.
0: Oh, yes, did I say black? I meant blonde.
2: He's got you in a dither, all right. Well, this is one boy I don't mind you falling for.
0: Well, Daddy, I don't want you to get the wrong idea after all.
2: It's all right. You can't fool your old daddy. I know what's going on. Yes, sir, Gillis, my Babe sure made a hit with the big boss's nephew last night.
3: All right, stop bragging. My daughter would have made a bigger hit if I had a daughter.
2: And Leonard's crazy about her.
3: Come on, let's get back to work. I got to get some sleep before quitting time.
2: Hey, wait. There's Leonard, just going into Stevenson's office. Come on.
3: Hey, where are you going?
2: I bet right now he's raving to the boss about Babs. If we get up close...
3: Wait, Riley, it ain't nice to eavesdrop. You can get fired for it.
4: Well, tell me, Leonard, how was your date with that Riley girl last night?
5: Well, Uncle Carl, I hardly know what to say.
2: You hear that, Gillis? He can't find words good enough.
5: To be perfectly frank, Uncle, this Barbara Riley is just about the stupidest thing on 2 feet.
4: Stupid?
2: Babs? No.
3: So she made a big hit, huh, Riley?
4: I can hardly believe it, Leonard. I know the Rileys very well. Her mother's a fine, intelligent woman, and her father is... Well, maybe you're right.
2: Gillis, it ain't nice to eavesdrop. Come on.
3: Wait, this is fascinating.
5: Honest, Uncle Carl, she has no charm, no personality. She really needs a plumber.
4: A plumber?
5: She's a drip.
2: Gillis, let's get back to work.
3: Okay.
2: Carry me.
3: Don't take it so hard, Riley. Suppose she is a drip. Someday she'll meet a droop. And...
2: I don't understand it, Gillis. My bad, stupid? How could she be stupid? Why, ever since she was a little baby, I taught her everything I know. Oh, why did she pay attention to me?
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0: The Life of Riley with William Bendix as Riley. Right now, Riley is suffering.
1: Peg, it's true, I tell you. Stupid, that's the word he used.
2: Bam, stupid? Why, that's fantastic. It's true, I'm her mother, but I still say you couldn't find a more charming or intelligent girl.
1: Well, that's what I thought, but when you get too close to a person, you can't judge anymore. For instance, I always thought you were beautiful, Peg.
2: Well, aren't I?
1: Well, I don't know. Who can tell? To a baboon, the most beautiful creature in the world is another baboon.
2: Oh, you're crazy.
1: Peg, this is serious. And it's up to
2: now,
1: me to...
2: Now, look, you leave Babs alone.
1: No, it's no use. My head is made up. Babs has got to change, and I'm the one to change her. You know the saying, it takes a sow's ear to make a silk purse.
3: Hello? Oh, hi, Minnie. No, I haven't heard from Bruce yet. I just can't understand it. Bruce seemed to like me, and he said he'd call. What a life. You wait years for the perfect man, and then... Well, I'm in the middle of some ironing. See you tomorrow, Minnie.
4: Babs! Babsie!
3: In here, Daddy.
1: Oh, hello, Babs. What are you doing, honey?
3: Oh, nothing.
1: You look kind of blue. You're worried about a certain boy, ain't you?
3: Well, yes, I am. I expected him to call me, but so far he...
1: Babsie, sometimes we've got to face certain things, no matter how horrible they are. Look at me, honey. Well, sometimes a person is a little on the stupid side, but that ain't the end of the world, as long as that person is willing to change, right?
3: Oh, Daddy, I like you just the way you are.
1: Let me put it another way. You see, Babs...
3: Couldn't we talk about your problem some other time, Daddy?
1: Babs, I don't like to see you brooding this way. I know what. Come on, let's go to a movie.
3: Oh, no, I've got to stay in. In case I get a call.
1: I hate to say this, baby, but I don't think he's ever going to call.
3: He's got to. He's just got to.
1: You kind of fell for this boy, huh?
3: Oh, he's a dream, Daddy. You know how it is. A girl meets a lot of boys, but it doesn't mean a thing. And then all of a sudden she meets a boy and she says to herself, this is it.
1: Yeah. Yeah, I know. When I was going with your mother, I heard those very same words. The night I proposed to her, she introduced me to her father, and he said, is this it? But cheer up, it'll be all right. There are other boys.
3: Oh, you don't understand. The way I feel now, I couldn't look at another boy.
1: Neither could I.
3: Oh, excuse me, Daddy. I'd like to be alone for a while.
1: Sure. Sure, baby. Poor kid, your little heart's breaking. All on account of that no-good Leonard.
4: Yes?
5: Good evening. My name is Bruce Taylor. Is Babs home?
1: Yeah, she's home, but she don't want to see you, son.
5: She doesn't?
1: Now, you'd just be wasting your time, son. She's crazy about a certain boy, Leonard.
5: Yeah, but, gee, she told me that I...
1: I'll tell you what she told me. She said she couldn't look at you.
5: But, well...
1: I'm sorry, son, but you ain't it, so run along, huh?
5: Oh, gosh, if that's the way she feels. Okay, good night.
1: Poor kid. You don't know what kind of a daughter I've got. He probably thinks she's charming.
3: Daddy, who was that at the door?
1: Oh, nothing important. Just some boy asking for you.
3: A boy? What boy?
1: Taylor.
3: Bruce? Bruce Taylor?
1: Yeah, that's it. But I got rid of him fast. I told him you don't want to see him.
3: You told him?
1: Yeah.
3: But he's the one I've been waiting to hear from, and you told him... Oh, you've ruined everything.
1: But, Babs, you said...
3: I'll never see him again.
1: But, Babs, I thought Leonard was the one...
3: Leonard, who cares about Leonard? I love and despise Leonard. You and your Leonard, I never want to hear the name Leonard again.
2: Babs, darling, what's the matter? What happened? Riley, what did you do to Babs?
1: Nothing. I was just straightening out her life.
3: Minerva, how much longer are you going to take with that soda?
6: I'll be through in a minute.
3: I've got to get home.
6: I knew I could
3: get that cherry through the straw?
6: Well, let's go.
3: Wait. Oh, look who's coming this way. Yay! Hey! He heard me. He's coming over.
6: Oh, he's cute. Who is he, Minerva?
3: Well, you know, that's Leonard Stevenson, the one you gave me that night.
6: But he's a perfect dream. I never thought of...
7: Oh, hello there. Nice to see you again, Barbara.
3: Hello, Leonard. I want you to meet a friend of mine, Barbara Raleigh. I'm Barbara. She's Minerva.
7: Well, could an innocent bystander get in on the joke?
6: I'm afraid I owe you an apology, Mr. Stevenson. You see, I'm Barbara Raleigh, and she's Minerva. My father made that date with you, but I was busy, and Minerva wasn't doing anything, so I... Well...
7: Oh, so you're Babs Riley. Well, do you mind if I join you?
6: Oh, it'd be a pleasure. Gee, I'm sorry you have to go, Minerva.
3: Who, me? Oh, I'm not going anyplace.
6: Why, you know perfectly well you have a dentist appointment.
3: I have?
6: Why, Minnie, you just told me you have a toothache and you're simply in agony.
3: Oh, yes. Oh, excuse me, Leonard, I'm in agony.
7: Well, so you're Babs.
6: So you're Leonard. I hope you're not angry with me.
7: Well, I don't know. I might be willing to discuss the question tonight, say around 8 o'clock. Okay?
6: Okay.

0: Ah, trouble, trouble, trouble. Nothing but trouble. I guess a guy never really gets rid of his troubles till he's introduced to the undertaker.
1: How do you do, Riley?
0: Who's that?
1: It is I, Digby O'Dell, the friendly undertaker.
0: Oh, hello, Digger.
1: Greetings, Riley. You're looking fat. You look horrible.
0: I feel horrible.
1: Oh, too bad. I feel tip-top. I've been over at the UEPHC.
0: UEPHC?
1: Yes, the Undertakers, Embalmers, and Fallbearers Health Club. Tonight we had some wrestling bouts. I saw one man weighing 120 lift another man weighing 250 and then drop him 6 feet. Beautiful technique.
0: Well, I ain't really interested in wrestling, Digger. What I need is a plumber.
1: I see. The faucet keeps a dripping. A bloop, bleep.
0: Well, no, not exactly. I'm worrying about my daughter, Beb.
1: Ah, yes. Children are a problem. Yesterday, some hoodlum stole a sign from an airport and hung it on the door of my business establishment. Oh, I was furious.
0: Why? What did the sign say?
1: Don't go the old-fashioned way. Fly there.
0: Well, Digger, my kid's good, only she's unpopular. A boy takes her out the first time and he never sees her again.
1: Every day I go out with people for the first time, and that's the last I ever see of them.
0: It's because she's a little on the stupid side.
1: What did you say? How dare you, her father, talk about such a lovely girl in that fashion? You incense me, sir. I've got a good mind to lay you out.
0: Well, I know it sounds terrible. I couldn't believe it at first, but I heard this boy Leonard say so.
1: If this Leonard were here right now, I'd box his ears. I might even go further than that. He's a contemptible cad.
0: You think Babs is okay?
1: Of course, ma'am. Your Babs is cheerful, charming, and chic. Cute, coy, and captivating. I adore Babs. She's so gay.
0: Well, of course she is. I'm ashamed of myself for ever doubting it. You know something, Digger? You've just opened my eyes.
1: Well, there's a first time for everything. Cheerio, I'd better be shoveling off.
0: Listen, I was all wrong about Babs. She's a wonderful girl.
2: Of course she is.
0: I was a fool to believe that, Leonard, and I'm through interfering in her life. From now on, she... Yes?
3: Good evening, sir. Is Babs in?
0: Leonard, get out of here, you convertible cad.
2: Now, wait, Riley.
3: But, Mr. Riley,
0: And what's the idea of calling Babs stupid?
3: Oh, that was a mistake. I didn't mean Babs.
0: Don't lie. If you didn't mean Babs was stupid, who did you mean? The only other Riley you know is... Oh, I am, I? Get out of here.
2: Riley, for heaven's sake, will you...
3: I have a date with Babs.
0: She don't have no date with you.
2: Oh, Riley, what, you had no...
0: I know what I'm doing. Babs will thank me for this.
4: Oh, hello, Daddy. I thought I heard...
0: Everything's okay, darling. I threw him out.
4: Well, who out?
0: It was, please pardon the expression, Leonard.
4: Leonard? You threw him out?
0: Wait, Babs, you didn't hear me. This was Leonard, the boy you despised.
4: I do not. I think Leonard's perfectly wonderful. You've just ruined my whole life.
0: That's twice. She's got more lies than a cat.
2: Well, Mr. Riley?
0: I don't get it. First it was Bruce, then it was Leonard, then it was Bruce. Now it's Leonard again. I'm going to get that girl psychoalkalized.
2: Listen to me. I told you a thousand times...
0: Hey, the phone.
2: Babs will answer it. Now, listen, Riley, you've simply got to...
0: The phone. This place is getting to be a madhouse. Yeah?
5: Look here, Riley.
0: Mr. Stevenson, how are you, boss?
5: I was waiting in the car to give Leonard a lift downtown. What's this he tells me?
0: But it was a mistake, boss.
5: People don't get very far when they go around insulting.
0: Boss, it was a mistake, but it's okay now. Babs would love to go out with Leonard, honest. If she don't, you can fire me.
5: Well, I suppose mistakes can happen.
0: Yeah, especially around here.
2: Oh, Daddy. Oh, hello, Mr. Stevens.
5: Oh, good evening.
2: Daddy, I'm sorry I made a scene before.
0: Oh, that's okay, honey.
2: Everything's all right now. I'm going out.
0: You see, boss, what did I tell you? Well, run along, Betsy. We don't want to keep Leonard waiting.
2: Leonard? But, Daddy, I'm going out with Mervyn.
0: Mervyn? Who's Mervyn?
2: He just phoned me. Good night.
5: Well, Riley?
0: Mervyn. Who's Mervyn?
5: I'm still waiting, Riley. What about Leonard's date?
0: I don't know, boss. I guess Leonard will have to go out with Bruce. It's a losing fight, I know.
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0: Oh, gee, I'm glad Mr. Stevenson didn't fire me last night.
8: Well, it's not your fault he didn't.
0: What do you mean? Didn't I get Leonard a date to go dancing?
8: You got him a date, all right. And my feet are still killing me.
0: The thanks I get.
6: We'll invite you to join us again next week to hear The Life of Riley with William Bendix as Riley. The script is by Reuben Shipp, Alan Lipscott, and Jack Brecker. Music by Lou Koslow. Mrs. Riley is Paula Winslow. Digger Odell is John Brown. Babs is Barbara Eiler. Stevenson is Ken Christie. Leonard is Gil Stratton. Minerva is Sandra Gould. And Bruce is Irvin Lee. The Life of Riley is produced and directed by Irving Brecker.

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0: starring William Conrad. The story of the violence that moved west with young America. And the story of a man who moved with it.
1: I'm that man. Matt Dillon, United States Marshal. The first man they look for and the last they want to meet. It's a chancy job, and it makes a man watchful. And a little

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1: Hello.
0: Where'd you get the crowd?
1: Oh, some trail herd just came in. Circle B, I think. Come on upstairs and have a drink with me. I gotta get clear of here for a few minutes.
0: All right, let's go.
1: Ever get fed up with it, Matt?
0: With what?
1: Everything. Come on in. Make yourself to home.
0: Thank you. What's bothering you, Kitty?
1: Oh, nothing special. Just the whim-whams, I guess. Who has to drink them?
0: Okay. You know, since you're so fed up, why don't you get out of it? Go back east.
1: And get married and settle down?
0: Yeah.
1: Nice, quiet bank clerk, tub of wash, cook stove.
0: And kids.
1: I like kids. Let's have that drink, huh?
0: Ah. Here you are.
1: Thanks. Oh, I'm not getting out, and neither are you. So let's live while we still have... If that's some drunken herder, so help me out. Yes?
2: Well, let's sit downstairs. The marshal was up here.
1: Come in. Matt.
0: What's on your mind?
2: I thought maybe you could give me some information, Marshal. I'm looking for some folks named Crail. Mr. and Miss John Crail. I understand they got a place around Dodge somewhere.
0: Yeah, Ms. Crail does. John Crail died about 3 years ago.
2: No.
0: Are you old friends of theirs?
2: They're my folks. My ma and pa.
0: What?
2: I'm Billy Crail. Maybe they've mentioned me.
0: Yeah, your mother's always said that you'd come home someday. She's never given up hoping.
2: How is she, Marshal?
0: She's not too good. She's got a big ranch on her hands. Been trying to run it alone since your dad died. You think she'll recognize you?
2: Well, she might not at first. It's been 17 years since I ran away from home. But I'll convince her, all right.
0: Yeah, you probably will. Where you been all these years, Billy?
2: Just drifting. Here, there. You know how it goes.
0: Yeah.
2: How do I get out to the place? I'm anxious to see you.
0: That's about 5 miles east of town. Follow down river. You can't miss it.
2: Oh, thanks a lot, Mark.
3: I guess we'll see each other again since I'm going to settle down here.
0: Oh, sure. So long.
1: All right. Let's have it.
0: Now, what do you mean, Kitty?
1: Something was wrong there. What was it?
0: Just this, Kitty. A few years ago, Miss Crail asked me to try to trace her son. I did it. And I didn't have the heart to tell her.
1: Tell her what?
0: I got a report back from the War Office. Billy Crail had joined the Union Army at the start of the war. He was killed in action at the Battle of Shiloh.

0: Dog it all, Mr. Joe and I went through these cussed circles like blue in the face. There's cutthroats, cattle rustlers, horse thieves, bank robbers, everything you can think of. There ain't nary a one of them fits the description of that Crail fella.
1: Keep looking, Chester. It might be 2 or 3 years back, but I've seen that face of his somewhere, and it has to be in one of these circulars.
0: I just don't understand how he figures to get away with it. You can't fool a man's own ma.
1: He might in this case. She hasn't seen him since he was a boy. She's pretty old now. Her eyesight's failing her. Her memory's not too good.
0: Well, what with that ranch, all the money she's got put by, he sure stands to come out of.
1: Wait a minute, Chester.
0: Find something, Miss Dillon?
1: Uh-huh. Yeah, I thought so.
0: Well, it sure does look like him, Mark.
1: It is him, Chester, 3 years ago. Height 6'1", weight 185, sandy complexion.
0: Sure fits him.
1: Wanted in Lubbock for questioning in connection with holdup of the Lone Star Bank. Previous arrests, Pecos Crossing, for cattle theft. Acquitted for lack of evidence. Convicted San Antone 8 years ago, armed robbery. Served 4 years, paroled. Known associates, Nate Barger, a Ponca City kid.
0: Reward $1,000.
1: Calls himself Johnny Red. Well, Chester?
0: Yes, sir?
1: Let's go get him.

0: I don't seem to know where it's around.
1: Good. I was hoping I could talk to Ms. Crail first.
0: Reckon he'll put up a fight, Mr. Gunn?
1: I don't know.
2: Who is it?
1: It's Marshal Dillon, ma'am.
2: Well, if this ain't a surprise now. Come on in. Set spell, Marshal.
1: Well, thank you, Miss Crail.
2: Good to see you, Marshal. And you, too. Mr. Proudfoot, ain't it?
0: Yes, ma'am.
2: I wasn't too sure. My eyes ain't quite... come on in, gentlemen. Land sakes, I do like company. Seems like nobody ever comes out this way no more. Now, set yourselves down there now.
1: Well, thank you.
2: Rest your feet. I'll get you a cup of coffee.
1: No, don't bother, Miss Crail. We don't have much time.
2: No time. Won't take no time. Got it already made. Just fixing to have some myself. Land alive, the body can't do a little something for her company. She ain't fit to have none.
1: Yes, ma'am, I guess it does get pretty lonesome out here.
2: Well, it did. I got a big surprise to tell you about, Marshal.
1: You mean your son?
2: Shucks. The way gossip flies around Dodge City, body don't have a chance to get ahead of it. He's come home, just like I always knew he would.
1: Has he changed much, Miss Crail?
2: Oh, good heaven, Jess. He was just a boy when he went away. Now he's a grown-up man. Fine, strong.
1: But there's no doubt in your mind that this really is Billy, huh?
2: Oh, why, that's downright silly, Marshal. You can't fool a mother. She can always tell her own. Why, the second Billy walked up on that porch and said, "How are you, Ma?" I knew him, just like that.
1: I see.
2: You know, I've been sort of going downhill since John passed on. Work was hard, and seemed like I'd kind of lost my reason for living. I don't think I'd have lasted, Marshal.
1: Well, now, I...
2: But it's different now. Why, I'm happier than I've been in years.
1: Well, you sure seem to be.
2: My son has come home. Could a mother ask for more?
1: No, ma'am, I guess not. I suppose that's all that matters.
2: That's all.
1: Well...
2: Oh, I'm sorry, Marshal. Here I've been talking a leg off of you, and I haven't even thought to ask what brings you out this way.
1: Oh, nothing, Miss Crail. As a matter of fact, we just rode out for a friendly little visit.
2: Well, I'm mighty glad you did, Marshal. You just stop by any time. You too, Mr. Proudfoot.
0: Thank you, ma'am.
1: Goodbye, Miss Crail.
2: Goodbye.
0: You couldn't have done nothing else, Mr. John. It'd have broke her heart if you'd have told her.
1: Yeah, I guess so. But she's going to find out anyway, sooner or later, when he steals her blind and then runs out on her. And that's a bad deal, Chester, any way you look at it.
3: Marshal?
0: What? Well,
3: kind of sets you a problem now, don't it?
1: Well, I may set a few problems for you before I'm done with you, Johnny.
3: And break an old lady's heart? I don't think so, Marshal. And the name is Billy, by the way. Billy Crail.
1: Not in Lubbock.
3: Lubbock? Where is that?
1: Don't worry, Johnny. When I send you back, there'll be somebody along to show you the way.
3: I don't know why you keep on calling me Johnny.
1: Because that's your name, Johnny Red. Bank robber, gunman, cattle thief. You fill out the list.
3: Maybe you could get my mother to fill it out.
1: Miss Crail's an old woman. She doesn't know that her son was killed at the Battle of Shiloh.
3: That report was a mistake, Marshal. But I figured it was best to let it stand. I deserted 2 weeks before Shiloh.
1: Yeah, sure you did.
3: I don't know where you got this crazy idea I'm somebody named Johnny Red. A man's own mother ought to know. And before you go off half-cocked, I'd say it might be a good idea to check with the sheriff in Lubbock. Meanwhile, I figure it's like your friend there was saying. You wouldn't want to break an old woman's heart. Now, would you?

0: Afternoon, Mac.
1: Come on in, Doc. How are you?
0: Oh, terrible, terrible, Matt. Lost another patient this afternoon.
1: Oh? Somebody die?
0: No. You figure on that happening. But you don't count on them getting well on you.
1: And they don't very often. Yeah. Well, who was it that pulled this mean trick on you?
0: Old Lady Crail.
1: Oh?
0: Mm-hmm. A month ago, I wouldn't have figured her to live through the winter. Even thought she might leave me something in her will, but doggone it, she was jumping around out there this morning as chipper as young filly. Threw away all her medicine, told me not to even bother coming out anymore.
1: She's a young mother now.
0: It's no joke, Matt. That's exactly what it is. That boy of hers has been home 3 weeks now, and it's made a new woman out of her.
1: Yeah. Only he's not really her boy, Doc.
0: He's not really her boy. What do you mean?
1: He's an ex-convict from Texas. I had a reward circular on him from Lubbock.
0: Oh, now, wait a minute, man. No. He might be able to fool other people, but his own mother...
1: I know, Doc. A mother can always tell her own.
0: And that's right.
1: Well, maybe this is the exception that proves the rule.
0: Well, if you really think that, and if he's wanted, well, then why don't you go out there and arrest him?
1: Because I got no charge against him. I wired Lubbock. It seems that he was wanted, but he's not anymore. They'd already picked him up, and then they turned him loose for lack of evidence.
0: No, I just can't believe that, Matt. If he's not Billy Crail, well, then what's he up to? Huh?
1: You know how much that ranch is worth, Doc? And Miss Crail keeps ever since she's got out there at the place because she doesn't trust banks. Now, what more reason would a man like that need?
2: You better come quick, Mr. Dillon.
1: Well, what's wrong, Chester?
2: Jake just brought Cimarron stage in. He got held up right outside of town. They shot the guard.
1: Let me get through here, please, will you? Please, will you stand aside? Please, let Doc get in here, please.
3: Well, Marshal, they finally got to me.
1: How'd it happen, Jake?
3: Boldest thing I ever seen. It was about 3 miles out of town. They throwed some cottonwood limbs across the trail, so I'd have to pull up. And that's when they jumped me.
1: How many of them?
3: Just two. Couple I never seen before. Brassy as sin. Didn't even bother to wear masks. And they hauled off and shot Barney there without even giving him a chance.
1: Well, what did they get?
3: The cash box. I don't know how much was in it.
0: Matt?
1: Yeah, Doc?
0: There's nothing I can do for him, Matt. Two bullets right on the ribs. I doubt if he even knew what hit him.
1: Well, take charge of it, will you, Doc?
4: Matt? Somebody said Barney got shot.
1: Yeah, he's dead, Kitty.
4: Oh.
1: Jake, would you recognize either of those men?
3: I sure would. One of them was a tall, skinny fellow. The other one was kind of a kid. Tall one called him Ponca.
1: Ponca?
3: Yeah. They were strangers, though. They ain't from around here.
4: That sounds like a couple of fellas I saw on the Long Branch today, talking to Billy Crail.
1: Oh?
4: Now, Billy finally left, and they stayed another hour or so, talking real serious together.
1: Those two gunmen, Jake, where did they head for when they left you?
3: Well, it was a funny thing. I figured they'd make a run south. But instead, they rode east, downriver. Now, that trail don't lead nowheres.
1: That's right, nowheres, except to the Crail Ranch.

0: Not a sign of life, Mr. Dillon. Looks real quiet.
1: Yeah. Too quiet, maybe.
0: Ain't no lights, neither.
1: Well, let's walk from here.
0: All right.
1: All right, now watch yourself, Chester.
0: Yes, sir, I will.

0: right, Chester. Come on in. See if you can find a lamp.
1: I think there was one over here on the table the other day. Here it is.
0: All right, light it and then bring it over here.
1: Yes, sir. Here you are. Oh, my.
0: Hold the lamp down, Chester.
1: Mr. Dillon?
0: Yeah. She's dead.
1: She's been beat bad, too.
0: Yeah. Well, let's not question anything he's wanted for now. It's murder.
2: Rich!
1: What?
2: Hold on.
1: What?
2: It's you, Marshal.
0: Who were you expecting, Johnny? Nate Barger and the Ponca City Kid?
2: That's right. They're down there digging by the riverbank, but they'll be back. They won't find what they're looking for.
0: Well, who shot you?
2: I don't know which one of them it was. It don't matter, though. I'll last till they get back. But not long enough for a murder charge, Marshal. Now, don't try for your gun, Marshal.
0: I'm not that much of a fool, not with yours on my back.
2: I wouldn't want to shoot you. I got nothing personal against you. But your way of handling this ain't the way I aim to. Put out that lamp. They're coming back. They're out there now. You stay where you are and stay quiet. I got to get to a window.
0: All right, Chester, let's ease out the back way. Come on.
1: Yes, sir.
0: Over here. Stay close to the house. They'll walk toward the porch. We'll have a chance to take them from the side.
1: Yes, sir.
3: I'll bet you won't be. If she's still alive, she sure won't lie about it this time.
4: A hot brand and iron might help.
0: All right, hold it. You're covered.
5: Over there at the corner pocket.
4: Yeah, I'll get him.
0: Now drop that gun, Barker. Drop it.
5: All right. I give up. Don't shoot.
0: Keep your hands up.
2: That's right, Nate. Keep them up high.
5: Johnny, no.
2: Say hello to Ponca for me.
5: Johnny, I had my hands up.
0: Now you drop your gun, Johnny.
2: Sure, Marshal. I'm through with it now.
0: He had his hands in the air. You had no call to shoot him.
2: You'd have took him alive. He might have got out of it. This way works out better. More sure.
0: Johnny?
2: Yeah, Marshal.
0: I guess you know how you stand. You don't have a chance.
2: It don't matter. I lasted till it was finished.
0: What started it? An argument over the split?
2: There wasn't no split. I wasn't in with him. They followed me here from Texas. That's right, Marshal. I'm Johnny Red.
0: I never doubted it.
2: They thought I was double-crossing them. They laid for me out here at the ranch. They thought they'd killed me. And her. They beat her, Marshal. Trying to find out where she kept her money. But she wouldn't tell. She lied to him. Said it was buried down by the riverbank.
0: Where is it buried?
2: No place. I took it into the bank for last week.
0: You what?
2: Yeah, I figured it wasn't safe for her to keep it here. Yeah. So you still think a mother can't tell, huh? Sure, Marshal. I've been called Johnny Red for years now. But my real name is Billy Crail. I wasn't lying about that. She was my mother. She

0: That's that.
1: He was Billy Crail after all.
0: Yeah.
1: Oh, if he'd only just stayed away, hadn't come back home, she'd still be alive. It was her own son, you might say, that caused her death.
0: Doc says she wouldn't have lived through the winter anyway. And Billy made her happy for 1 month at least. I don't know, Chester.

0: 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You've just heard an episode of Gunsmoke, which originally aired Sunday, September 13th, 1959, 67 years ago today, titled Johnny Red. Here is an episode of Have Gun, Will Travel, which originally aired Sunday, September 13th, 1959, 67 years ago today, titled Treasure Hunt.
1: The stakes are high, and I'm here to see that the boy wins. You'll be the loser, whether you try to use that knife or your gun.

0: have gun, will travel. Starring Mr. John Daner as Paladin. San Francisco, 1875. The Carlton Hotel, headquarters of a man called Paladin.
1: Excuse, please, Mr. Paladin.
2: Yes, Miss Wong?
1: Do not wish to interrupt while you read newspaper, but if you move to sofa, Miss Wong can take breakfast dishes downstairs.
2: That's all right. I think I'll have another cup of coffee. Just leave them here. Hey, boy will be up to get them later.
1: Oh, very well. Would you like Miss Wong to pour coffee?
2: Yes, thank you.
1: Mr. Paladin, why you dress so nice early in morning?
2: Oh, well, I'm expecting a visitor, a Mr. J. Wellington Merriweather of Boston. He's coming up to my room this morning to discuss a business matter.
1: Good.
2: I haven't met him, but men from Boston usually dress with great dignity, Miss Wong.
1: Oh, so Mr. Paladin also dress with great dignity. Very good. Here's your coffee.
2: Thank you.
1: Miss Wong, go now.
2: Oh, Miss Wong, would you tell Hayboy to bring some brandy with him when he comes up? Mr. Merriweather might like a glass of brandy.
1: Oh, yes, sir. Someone at your door.
2: I'll get it.
1: Perhaps Mr. Merriweather?
2: I didn't expect him this soon. Yes?
3: How do you do? Are you Mr. Paladin?
2: That's right. What can I do for you, lad?
3: May I come in?
2: Well, right now I'm expecting someone.
3: But I thought I had an appointment. Didn't you receive my message?
2: Your message?
3: I'm J. Wellington Merriweather.
2: You? Oh, I see. Yes, please, come in.
3: Thank you.
2: Miss Wong, this is J. Wellington Merriweather.
3: How do you do?
1: So happy.
2: Miss Wong, I guess you'd better tell Hayboy to bring some, lemonade instead of brandy.
1: Lemonade. I tell Hayboy, he bring lemonade right away.
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4: 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Who let that bull out?

0: Jay Wellington Merriweather sat stiffly on the edge of his chair, long-legged and earnest. The scared little boy showing through his poise and Beacon Street manners. He looked to be 13 or 14 years old. I tried to remember what it was like to be that young, but too many years got in my way.
1: Now, sir, shall we get down to business?
0: Yes, of course. How did you happen to contact me, Mr. Merriweather?
1: I learned about you quite by chance from the captain of the ship. I've just arrived around the Horn from Boston.
0: Oh, how was the trip?
1: Quite pleasant. After they found me and put me to work. Before that, I was getting rather hungry.
0: Found you?
1: Yes, sir. I was a stowaway.
0: Oh. Are you in San Francisco alone?
1: Of course.
0: Would your parents know that you're here?
1: My parents are dead. I live with my aunt and uncle in Boston. I ran away from home, Mr. Paladin.
0: I see. Then you better tell me why you came here, boy.
1: Precisely. Perhaps this will explain. Excuse me. I have it pinned to my undershirt. This, sir, is a map. It belonged to my father, and it came to me through the mail 6 months ago along with this note. You may read it if you like.
2: Father talks about you before he died. He asked me to... This promise he once made you, I guess you... Kelly.
0: Who's this Kelly?
1: I don't know, sir, but there was a return address on the envelope. Lighthouse Saloon, Sacramento, California.
0: Well, tell me, what do you think this map indicates?
1: Buried treasure. Oh, I know it's childish of me to say that, sir. It's undoubtedly the location of a gold mining claim. But you see, that's what my father said when he left and came west. He said he was going to find a buried treasure.
0: And he left you with your aunt and uncle?
1: Yes. It was after my mother died. He didn't want to leave me. I understand that now. But he had to prove something. And that's what I must do.
0: Prove what?
1: That they're wrong. Aunt Amelia, Uncle Gus, all of them. All I ever heard from them was how my father ran out on his responsibilities. How he was worthless, a failure. Well, he wasn't a failure. And I'm going to find this treasure and prove it.
0: Very important to you, isn't it?
1: Oh, yes. You understand, don't you, Mr. Paladin?
0: I think I'm beginning to understand.
1: I shall need your help, and I wish to hire your services. Now, regarding financial arrangements...
0: Oh, yes.
1: Would you consider halvesies on the treasure?
0: Halvesies? Don't you think it would be wiser if you went back to Boston and wait until you're older to come out here to find your father's claim?
1: Why, I'm almost 16 years old.
0: Mr. Merriweather, if you don't have enough respect for me to tell me the truth, then you better find someone else to go with you.
1: I guess you're right, sir. I'm sorry. I'm 14.
0: That's more like it. But you should let your aunt and uncle know where you are.
1: Perhaps, but I can never go back until I can prove to them that my father was just as good as they are, that he wasn't a failure.
0: Well, if you're that determined, you'll need some protection. I'll go along with you, Mr. Merriweather.
1: Oh, thank you, sir. By the way, the J stands for John. You may call me that if you like.
0: All right. John. Half of a buried treasure that probably existed only in the hopes of a young boy. Wasn't very good business. But since he had come to me for help, I could not let him wander around the California wilderness alone. 2 days later, we arrived in Sacramento and checked into a hotel. After an early dinner, I sent the boy up to his room to get some sleep. My next move would be to find Kelly, the man who had sent the map. I wanted more information about Lee Merriweather, John's father, before we started for the lost mining claim. I inquired at the hotel desk.
3: Mr. Paladin, is your room satisfactory?
0: Oh, yes. Yes, it is. Could you tell me where I could find the Lighthouse Saloon?
3: The Lighthouse?
0: Yeah.
3: Yes, that's 3 blocks north of here. You just take Montgomery Street. You can't miss it.
0: Fine, thank you.
3: Mr. Paladin?
0: Yes?
3: Did that gentleman find the boy?
0: What gentleman?
3: Well, he was inquiring about the boy who checked in with you. He said he was a friend of his. I told him he could find Merriweather up in his room, but I didn't know you were in the dining room at the time.
0: Did this gentleman go up to the boy's room?
3: Well, I don't know, but he might have. Is there something wrong, Mr. Paladin?
0: I'm not sure. John? John? What's the matter, boy? What happened?
1: Oh, my head. Somebody hit me on the back of the head.
0: Here, let me help you up. You better lie down on the bed.
1: Oh, I think I'm quite all right, sir. I'll just sit here.
4: Now, what happened?
1: I came up to the room after I left you downstairs, and when I opened the door, I remember thinking it was peculiar that the light was on, and then someone hit me over the head.
4: Did you see who it was?
1: No, sir, I didn't. Mr. Paladin, look. My valise, my clothes all over the floor.
4: Yeah. Somebody was looking for that map.
1: Oh, but why would they hit me over the head? You'd think they'd ask me for it.
4: They probably didn't want you to know who they were after they began rummaging through your suitcase.
1: Oh. I'm awfully glad you had the map with you. What do you make of this, Mr. Paladin?
4: I don't know, John. Maybe your friend Kelly will have the answer. Now go to bed, get some sleep, and you keep that door locked while I'm gone.
5: Winston tastes good like a cigarette should, because...

0: comes from Filter Blend.
1: Filter Blend is a mighty good reason for you to smoke Winston, because it means tobaccos specially processed for filter smoking. A Winston secret. You get Winston's own pure white modern filter, plus the rich, delightful flavor of fine tobacco.

0: would it be, mister?
1: Do you know anybody here by the name of Kelly?
0: Oh, you're new in town, ain't you?
1: That's right.
0: Yeah, Kelly's the boss.
1: I'd like to see him. Is he here?
0: Oh, yeah, right over there at the money table. Hey, in the pink dress.
1: You mean that's Kelly?
0: Sure is.
1: Oh, thanks. Miss Kelly.
2: Yes?
1: My name is Paladin. May I talk to you?
2: Sorry, I'm busy.
1: Well, let me ask you just one question. Did you know Lee Merriweather?
2: Lee Merriweather? Guess my business can wait. Take over for me, Ben. We can sit at that table over there, Mr. Paladin.
1: All right. May I order you a drink?
2: No, thank you. What about Lee Merriweather?
1: Did you write to his son in Boston?
2: What's that got to do with you?
1: Oh, I'm a friend of the boy's. And since you sent him that map, I guess you are, too. The boy and I are here to find that lost mining claim.
2: The boy? Lee's son is here in Sacramento?
1: Yes, he came to San Francisco as a stowaway.
2: Why, that little punk. Mr. Pelton, I'd like to see the boy.
1: Well, certainly.
2: How do you fit into this?
1: They came to my hotel and asked me to help him find the mine. I agreed to do it. You want to tell me what you know about it?
2: Did you know the boy's father?
1: No,
2: He was a man worth knowing. Didn't talk much except about his son. But I think I had him figured. He felt he had to strike it big to prove to the kid that his old man was a success. He prospected all over this country. I never knew a guy who could run into so much bad luck.
1: Well, Miss Kelly, what about the map?
2: He stayed out there 3 weeks that time. And when he came back, he had a pouch full of samples of high-grade ore.
1: Finally made it?
2: He never worked the claim. He staked it and hurried back into town to file. When he got here, it was late. The assay office was closed. So he gave me the map of the location and the pouch to keep for him. And he went out to celebrate.
1: I guess he had it coming.
2: Yeah, word got around about him making a rich strike. Somebody must have realized he didn't have time to file and figured he had the map on him. He was waylaid, knifed, and searched. Left for dead.
1: Did they find who did it?
2: No. Lee somehow managed to get back here to my place. That's when he asked me to send the map back there to Boston to the kid. He said something about how he'd kept his promise. Mr. Paladin, that claim hasn't been filed, so it belongs to anyone who finds it.
1: Yes, I understand that.
2: Don't let anyone know you have that map.
1: Well, that's the trouble, Miss Kelly. Someone already knows about it. They ransacked his room tonight while we were having dinner.
2: You know who it was?
1: No. I thought you might be able to help me answer that.
2: Oh, it could be one of a dozen men. Whoever it was, he knows you're in town. You'll find out soon enough who it was.
1: You're right, Miss Kelly. I'll find him. It was late when I reached the hotel. A single dim lamp burned in the lobby. And it took me a moment before I noticed John sitting in the corner talking to a strange man.
3: Oh, Mr. Paladin.
1: John, you're supposed to be in bed.
3: I couldn't sleep. I came downstairs to see if I could get a glass of milk, and I met Mr. Morse here. Mr. Morse, Mr. Paladin.
4: Hello, Paladin.
1: Morse.
3: You know my father.
4: Yeah, I knew Merriweather very well. I understand you're going out looking for that lost claim of his.
1: If we are, it's a private venture.
4: I'm afraid you're wrong. It belongs to whoever finds it first. A lot of people are interested in that claim.
1: Are you Mr. Morse?
4: Well, of course I am. I'm a mining man, Mr. Paladin. What are you doing to me?
1: Would you be interested enough to knock that boy over the head for a map you think he might have?
4: Let me go. I don't know what you're talking about.
1: If you were the one, Morse, I'll find out soon enough. Meanwhile, you stay away from that boy.
5: Constipation is something people don't talk about much. But it can be a problem for anyone, even doctors. And when constipation occurs, it's interesting to see just what doctors consider important about a laxative they might use or recommend. Well, a majority of the doctors we heard from had this to say.
6: A laxative should be effective, gentle,
5: as close to natural acting as possible, and a medicine that can be used with complete confidence. Now, X-Lax has been popular with many doctors and millions of people over the years because pleasant-tasting chocolated X-Lax is effective. 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
1: It was important to have time on our side now that it was known we had the map. I got gear together and we started early the next morning. I told John about Kelly and what she had said about his father. He seemed pleased. The map was clearly marked and well drawn. And on the second day, we found the staked out claim. Well, there it is, John. No wonder no one could find it.
3: Oh, but where?
1: Tunnel opening is all covered with that brush. But this has to be it. Here's the discovery monument.
3: Monument, sir? That pile of rocks?
1: Yeah, the location notice is buried there. The rocks are set up to mark it.
3: I see. May I see the tunnel?
1: Yeah, sure. You help me clear this brush away.
3: All right.
1: Your father must have tunneled into this hill just far enough to satisfy himself there was gold. There.
3: May we go in?
1: Yeah, come on. Bring that pick.
3: Right.
1: Watch for falling rock. There's no shoring. Wait a minute. Yeah, here's the ledge he worked. This is where he took out that ore sample he brought back. Hand me that pick.
3: Oh, yeah.
1: Let's see what we have here. Pretty dark in here. John, would you get a couple of those candles we stored in our gear?
3: Yes, sir. I'll be right back.
1: Wow. Huh. That's strange.
4: You can stop your work now, Paladin. What? I'm taking over this claim.
1: Morse?
4: Yeah.
1: You didn't waste much time.
4: I'm much obliged to you for showing me the way, since I couldn't find the map in the boy's room.
1: Is that a knife you have in my back?
4: That's right.
1: A knife killed Merriweather.
4: Yeah, I got quite an investment already in this claim.
1: It's a poor investment. This claim is worthless.
4: Yeah, I saw some of the ore that come out of here.
1: Oh, no, it was a shallow pocket. Merriweather was too excited over what he'd found to check it.
4: I don't believe you.
1: Huh? You're a mining man. See for yourself.
4: It can't be. Who are you? I can use a gun, too, Paladin.
3: Mr. Paladin, are you all right?
1: Yeah.
3: When I came back with the candles, I heard you talking with Mr. Morse. I wanted to help you, but I was afraid to come in.
1: No, I'm glad you stayed out of the way, John. We'll have to go back to town and tell the authorities we found the man who murdered your father.
3: You mean that was the man?
1: Yeah. He's dead now.
3: Was he the one who hit me in my room?
1: Yes.
3: Mr. Paladin, when I was outside, I heard you talking. That was clever what you told him about the claim being worthless.
1: Wasn't being clever, John. That's the truth.
3: Oh, no, sir.
1: It was a long, silent ride back to Sacramento. I knew that Kelly could help me make the boy understand, and we found her in her office, and she met John for the first time.
2: You look like your father, boy.
3: Well, thank you.
1: We thought you should know, Kelly. We found the claim, but didn't pay out.
2: Oh? Well, that happens.
1: Yeah. It was a great disappointment to John here.
2: Of course it was. Wait. I have something for you. I've been saving this for you, John. These are the ore samples your father dug out of that claim. It's good ore, rich. Too bad that's all there is. But it's yours. Your father kept his promise.
3: Thank you, ma'am.
2: Let me tell you something, John. That little bag full or a ton of this stuff doesn't measure the worth of a man.
3: No, ma'am.
2: Look, boy, you had a father you can be proud of. Believe me. And if they try to tell you any different back there in Boston, spit in their eye.
3: Oh, yes, ma'am.

0: Oh, Mr. Paladin.
1: Hello, hey boy.
2: I did not expect you back so soon.
1: Well, the ship left on time.
2: Was the Meriwether boy still sad about leaving?
1: Oh. He managed a smile or two. He'll be glad to see his aunt and uncle when he gets back to Boston. Boy, that young misses the comforts of home, but he'd never admit it.
2: Boy, Isa, I could tell that he was homesick. Perhaps out of place here in California, huh? Maybe someday he'll come back to visit us.
1: Perhaps. Oh, did you get the tickets for the opera tonight?
2: Oh, yes, sir. When I mention your name, everything all right.
1: Oh, and the young lady?
2: Oh, yes. She's very anxious to go with you.
1: Oh, really?
2: But, hey, boy also thinks she's more interested in Mr. Paladin than seeing opera.
1: Well, now, hey, boy, sounds like I may have a very congenial evening.
2: Oh, yes, sir. Very congenial. Oh, hey.

Have Gun, Will Travel. Created by Herb Meadow and Sam Rolfe, is produced and directed in Hollywood by Frank Paris, and stars John Daner as Paladin, with Ben Wright as Hayboy and Virginia Gregg as Miss Wong. Tonight's story was specially written for Have Gun, Will Travel by Ann Dowd. Featured in the cast were Virginia Christine, Barney Phillips, Joe Cranston, and Joel Davis. 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
1: Lux presents Hollywood.

0: exposes the roots of conflict and hate that resulted in their later savagery. Walter Houston heads our cast tonight as the father of this remarkable family, with Vincent Price as one of his sons and Anne Blythe as his daughter. The same part Anne played in the Universal International success. The time of the story is 1880, when the Surrey with the fringe on top dashed by, graced by ladies wearing the then new look. There were no automobiles, no radios, and no Lux Flakes. How different things are now. The carriage is a museum piece. You're listening to the Lux Radio Theater on the radio, and the now new look looks new longer with Lux Flakes. It's curtain time for another part of the forest, starring Walter Houston as Marcus Hubbard, Anne Blythe as Regina, and Vincent Price as Ben. It's a spring morning in a little southern town some 70 years ago. At the edge of Lionette Plantation, John Bagtree has a visitor.
1: But you shouldn't have come here, Regina. What if your father should find out?
2: Papa won't find out. Besides, if I didn't come here, I'd never see you, would I? How were the ceremonies this morning? Did you make a speech?
1: You know what Confederate Day is like, Regina.
2: Papa says it's a waste of time. He says the war ended 15 years ago.
1: Some people don't find it so easy to forget.
2: Like you, John?
1: Maybe. Or like old Colonel Asham. His whole speech this morning was about the massacre. Those 27 men from Bowdoin killed in camp while they slept.
2: You think they'd let them rest in peace instead of fretting about it all these years?
1: It's not that they were killed. It's how they were killed. Someone right here in Bowdoin betrayed them, took money from the Yankees and led them to the camp.
2: Seems to me you're trying awful hard to avoid the subject.
1: What subject?
2: Well, maybe you forgot you were supposed to meet me last night.
1: I couldn't, Regina. I couldn't leave Aunt Clara and Cousin Bertie. After supper, they wanted to sit out and talk.
2: Not meeting me because of those two dried-up mummies. Why, it's just insulting.
1: I've been living off them ever since the war. It's the least I could do.
2: I got a good mind to tell them that the war's over. The old times are finished and so are they. Why, my papa could buy and sell Lionette Plantation on the same morning, its cotton and its women with it.
1: I wouldn't like to hear anybody talk that way again.
2: Oh, I'm sorry, darling. I'm just mad about last night because I had something special to tell you. I've got a wonderful plan for us, John, and I've got Papa almost ready for it. I want you to meet him.
1: I know your Papa, honey. From the store. And your brother Ben and Oscar.
2: But Papa's so different at home. Oh, you will come. Say yes, darling. Please. Oh, please.
1: I always do, don't I? No matter what I want or think, I always do.
2: Yes, darling. Aren't you going to kiss me, John?
3: Hello, Papa.
4: Train was on time, Benjamin?
3: Yes, on time. Here, where are all the customers, Papa? Never seen the store so empty. Oh, yes, but it's Confederate Day, isn't it?
4: I'll run my store, Benjamin, as I see fit, holiday or no holiday.
3: Of course, Papa. But I don't think folks will love you for it.
4: Mm-hmm. How are things in Mobile?
3: Well, I was only there for 24 hours. You ordered me back.
4: Did I? What for, I wonder?
3: I went to Mobile, Papa, because Horace Giddens said he could get me a few shares of Birmingham Coal. I wanted to invest $2,000.
4: Why?
3: Because $2,000 will make $50,000 someday.
4: Mm-hmm, but what if the company can't sell their coal?
3: What if the people you're lending money to can't sell their cotton?
4: Then I'll have their land. It'd be kind of pleasant living on a plantation. Plantation like Lionette. Would you like to live in a coal mine?
3: Well, I couldn't raise the money anyway. I suppose you haven't changed your mind about lending it to me?
4: Lionette was a beautiful house, very gracious, very well conceived. No, Benjamin, I'd rather hold my money for the day the Bagtrees come for a loan on Lionette.
3: Then you'll hold it a mighty long time, Papa. The Bagtrees would sooner starve.
4: Why didn't you ask Giddens to lend you the money, Ben? I thought he was so fond of you.
3: He's fond of the whole family. Especially Regina. But unfortunately, my dear sister's not very encouraging.
4: Now, you're getting dull, Ben. I'd hoped you went to Mobile to see a lady.

0: Pick up your bag. Time of getting home for lunch.
1: I'm so glad you're home, Ben. I miss you when you're gone.
2: Thank you, Mama.
0: Oscar, where were you this morning?
3: Me, Papa? Don't you remember? I was out trying to make collections.
0: Oscar, boy, when you tell a lie, at least respect my intelligence and lie more convincingly.
4: Oscar can't help it, Papa. He's just got the kind of face that shows everything.
5: You mind your own business, Regina.
1: Please, children, please.
0: You're at the memorial grounds, Oscar.
3: Yes, Papa.
0: Against my wishes. Lavinia, where's the salt?
1: You know, Marcus.
0: No, I don't know. Where's the salt?
3: It's Confederate Day, Papa. Mama never eats salt on Confederate Day.
0: Coralie?
6: Yes, Mr. Hubbard?
0: Go and get the salt.
6: Yes, I reckon I forgot it.
0: No, you didn't forget it. Mrs. Hubbard told you to keep it off the table. Lavinia, if you insist on acting crazy, that's your privilege. But I want salt on my table today and every day. Thank you, Coralie. Have some salt, Regina?
1: Thank you, Papa.
0: Salt, Oscar?
5: Yes, sir.
0: Pass it to your brother.
2: Tastes fine to me as it is, Papa.
5: Did you hear about the bag trees, Papa? They're getting a loan on Lionette Plantation.
0: From whom? Who'd loan their money?
5: Sam Taylor, that's who. A dirty carpetbagger from Boston.
2: Well, Papa, it looks like the bag trees can keep their gracious home without even starving.
1: Oh, I'm so glad for them, Marcus. They've had such a hard time.
0: How does that concern you?
1: Well, it doesn't really, Marcus. I only...
6: Miss Regina, here's Jake with your boxes.
4: Bring them here, Jake.
5: Woo-wee! Pretty boxes. What's in them?
1: Dresses, silly.
6: Five boxes of dresses?
0: Certainly like to know what you're going to look like of them all, honey.
1: I'm going to wear them for you, darling. Oh, they're charming, Papa. Wait till you see them. I'll help you try them on right after lunch, dear.
4: Well, Papa and I are going for a walk after lunch, aren't we, darling?
2: How much did they cost, Regina?
4: I don't know. I didn't even ask.
5: Rich people up north don't act that way. They watch their money and their father's money.
4: Oh, what do you know about it? Just the other day, those people in Chicago gave their daughter a $50,000 check for a trousseau.
2: A trousseau? Oh, is that what you've been buying, honey? Well, that reminds me, Regina. I asked Horace Giddens to Papa's music evening tomorrow night.
4: You didn't.
2: And you're 20 years old, honey. You ought to be settling down. You've been worrying us.
5: Sashaying around as open as
4: something. Oh, shut your mouth.
2: Oscar's right. Isn't that so, Mama?
0: Regina, what's this all about?
4: I'm sure I don't know, Papa. Nothing at all.
5: Well, if you think it's nothing at all...
4: I told you once before, Oscar, shut your mouth. Shut.
1: Oh, why must we always be fighting like this? Why can't we have peace in our home the way a family should? Today of all days.
0: Stop crying over your food, Lavinia. If you want it to remain unsalted.
5: Whee! Look what Coralie's bringing in. Oh. It's a cake. A birthday cake.
2: Birthday cake? Why, yes, Mama. It's your birthday.
6: Happy birthday, Miss Vinnie.
1: Oh, thank you, Coralie.
7: Happy birthday, Miss Vinnie.
1: Thank you, Jake.
0: Congratulations, Lavinia.
1: Thank you, Marcus.
5: Yeah, happy birthday, Mama.
1: Happy birthday, Mama. Oh. Thank you, children.
5: Well, here's hoping a wedding cake will be next.
0: What's that?
5: Huh? Oh, nothing, Papa. Just talking.
4: Talking nonsense, like always.
2: Why? You can't have a wedding without a cake, honey. You know that. A cake and a trousseau.
4: I don't know what all this talk's about. Spoiling Papa's day. Come on, darling. Let's take a nice long walk, just you and me. We haven't done that for a long time.
0: No, not for a long time. Something amuses you, Ben?
2: Huh? Oh, no, Papa.
0: Telegraph Horace Giddens, your sister does not wish to see him here tomorrow night. I'll bring my Aristotle, Regina. You'll read in English, and I'll follow you in Greek.
1: Marcus, but it's my birthday, and you promised...
0: Promised? I promised what?
1: The money, Marcus. You promised to give me the money to build the hospital. You promised last year on my birthday,
0: too. I'm going out now, Lavinia.
1: But we've waited too long as it is.
0: Another day, my dear.
1: Well, that's what you said last year, and the year before that you said you were too busy.
0: I'm still busy.
4: Never gonna learn, Ben. Been living with Papa for 31 years and never gonna learn.
2: Learn what, honey?
5: Ben, you got a few dollars to lend me?
4: You want some money, Oscar? Just tell Papa Ben don't want you to have it and you'll get it.
5: Think so?
4: Now, don't you know that Papa always does whatever you tell him not to do? Unless, of course, I tell him to do it.
2: You must give me a nice long lecture on Papa, Regina. Why he's so good to you and how you've managed and so on.
4: I'm busy now taking him on a walk. And I'll be busy when I get back. I'm going away, Ben. I'm going to Chicago, and once I get
2: there... He's consented to the trip?
4: He will, by the time we're back from our walk.
2: You'll never get out of this house. And you'll never get away from Papa. He's most devoted to you, you know, honey.
4: I'll make out. I always have.
2: Not unless you take my advice. Horace Giddens is in love with you.
4: Want me to marry money for you, darling?
2: Of course I want you to marry money.
4: Why don't you take it up with Papa? I wouldn't like to be in the house the day you do.
2: Or the day he hears the gossip about you and John Bagdry.
4: Shut up, Ben.
2: Is Bagdry going to be in Chicago, too?
4: Look, Ben, don't start anything. I'll get you in trouble if you do. Real bad trouble.
0: You know, I'm going for a walk, Oscar. Well, what do you want? Would you like to borrow a good book?
3: A book?
0: I didn't suppose so. You don't favor reading, do you, Oscar boy?
3: Well, I would, Papa, only Ben keeps me so busy at the store.
0: Well, there's time outside the store if you weren't the laziest man in town.
3: Well, Ben don't read neither.
0: Mm-hmm. Should I be pleased to have two ignorant sons instead of one?
3: But what I mean, Papa, Ben keeps driving me all the time, never letting me do what I want. Now, all I wanted was $5. Five measly old dollars.
0: Maybe Ben didn't have it.
3: But Papa, please, I gotta go out tonight. I gave my word of honor as a gentleman.
0: Are you a gentleman, Oscar?
3: Yes, sir. I mean...
0: Oscar, this news about Sam Taylor. Has he already given the money to the Bagtrees?
3: I don't think so, Papa. I don't know. I kind of overheard him at the ceremonies this morning, but they wouldn't let me stay. They told me to get away.
0: But they didn't object to Taylor's presence.
3: Well, that's what I told him, Papa. I said it's
0: so you let yourself be disgraced in front of a Yankee.
3: Oh, I'm not finished with Taylor. Not by a long shot. I got a good mind to pay him a visit, carrying a gun.
0: Spoken like a true gentleman, Oscar.
3: When I see an old carpetbagger coming down here, I mean to do something about it.
0: Go on about your business. And here's $20.
3: Sweet, Papa, thank you.
0: And should you see Mr. Taylor, try to remember that though ignorance becomes a southern gentleman, cowardice does not.
3: Yes, sir, Papa, I'll remember.
4: Ben? Is that you, Ben? Where you going?
2: I'm going to the store, Mama.
4: You made me very happy, dear, coming home for my birthday.
2: Huh? Oh, yes, Mama.
4: I'm sorry about the fussing at lunch. About the salt, I mean. But there's got to be one little thing you'll want to do that nobody keeps you from.
2: Why did you pick this day, Mama? Because it's your birthday or because it's Confederate Day?
4: I don't like to talk about it, Ben.
2: Why? Everybody knows Papa made all his money selling salt during the war.
4: But they don't know it was my fault. Our people were dying for salt, Ben. I thought it'd be a kindness for him to run the blockade. Only I didn't think he'd be charging $8 a bag for it. A tiny little one-pound bag. Making money out of other people's misery. When I found out, I wanted to leave him. I was so ashamed.
2: Why didn't you, Mama?
4: Marriage is a pledge, Ben. A Christian woman has a duty to that promise.
2: Yeah, a woman has a duty to other things, too.
4: That's right. To her conscience. That's why he's got to give me the money to build the hospital.
2: He don't want any of us to have money, Mama. Least of all for a hospital.
4: Oh, but he does. He knows I have to. Before this day's over, he'll come and give me the money. You'll see.
2: Yes, Mama. He'll come. He'll come to tell you you're going to Chicago. With Regina.
4: Regina's going to Chicago?
2: Not if you refuse to go with her. They have good doctors in Chicago, Mama.
4: Ben, what are you talking about?
2: Well, if somebody were to tell a doctor that a person was acting funny, was frightened all the time, had crying spells for no reason, strange quirks like not using salt on certain days.
4: Ben, but I have reasons. Good reasons. And it's not just making money out of salt. I could tell the doctor how...
2: What, Mama? Because there's plenty Regina can tell him. But if you say no, Mama, they can't make you go. What would you tell the doctor?
4: Nothing, Ben. Nothing.
1: Shall we keep reading, Papa?
4: In the next chapter, Aristotle outlines the nature of happiness and family.
0: Happiness, family. I haven't been richly blessed with either. Ben's a penny-grubbing trickster. Oscar's a proud illiterate. Strange, Regina. You turned out to be my only son. Someday I'd like to take you to Greece.
4: Greece, Papa?
0: Yes, you might even settle down there. Think of it. To read Aristotle in the shadow of the Parthenon. Wouldn't you like to go?
4: Well, I don't know, Papa. I'm afraid I might get homesick.
0: Homesick? With a collection of yokels held together by a few strands of cotton and a common defeat?
4: It's the only place I know. I've never been farther away than Mobile.
0: You'd rather stay where you can be near Horace Giddens. That's what you mean, isn't it?
4: You know better than that, Papa. Ben thinks up one of his schemes to annoy you, and Oscar chimes in like he always does. Oh, it was such a nice afternoon, and now you've spoiled it all.
0: I'm sorry, darling.
4: Of course, I could try if you want me to.
0: Try what?
4: Going on a trip. Maybe I might like it after all.
0: And where would you like to go?
4: I didn't say I would like to go. I said I could try.
0: Mobile?
4: Papa, you're awful. You started this conversation. Wasn't even thinking about going away.
0: Where would you want to go? Answer me, Regina.
4: I don't want to go. I told you I'd much rather stay here.
0: I want you to go.
4: All right, Papa. Where to?
0: That's what you're going to tell me.
4: Someplace up north?
0: Oh, of course. You love the north. Philadelphia for music, New York for the theater, Boston for literature. Which shall it be?
4: Whatever you say, Papa. Of course, they do make beautiful dresses in Chicago. John, darling, I couldn't wait to see you to tell you the wonderful news, so I'm sending this note over with Jake. I've arranged everything. I talked Pop into letting me go to Chicago. You'll come with me and we'll be married there. When Papa finds out, he'll have a fit, of course, but...

0: Here's Act Two of Another Part of the Forest, starring Walter Euston as Marcus, Vincent Price as Ben, and Anne Blythe as Regina. It's the following morning. Marcus Hubbard has just joined his two sons at breakfast when an unexpected visitor enters the dining room.
1: Come in, Colonel Isham. You're up early just to talk about cotton.
2: I'm here about your son, Oscar.
3: Me, Colonel Isham? But what did I do?
1: Coley, coffee for Colonel Isham.
2: No, thank you.
1: Oh? People like you don't drink coffee with people like me.
2: I've had my coffee.
1: Then you'll come again when you haven't had it.
2: I'm here to talk to you for your own good.
1: There's one thing I've never liked, Colonel. It's conversations for my own good.
2: Last night, Sam Taylor was badly beaten up.
1: Oh, what a pity.
2: 8 people identified Oscar as one of the night riders.
3: Me? Me?
2: There's not a man in these parts who wouldn't enjoy swinging up a Hubbard. Next to the traitor who murdered our boys in the war, you Hubbards are the best hated men in the county.
1: Oscar, it seems that Colonel Isham wants to save you from a lynching party. Should I thank him?
3: Yes, sir, Papa. Thank you very much, Colonel Isham. Lynching?
2: This affair's a disgrace to the entire South.
3: But, Papa,
2: Your son also rode down Jed Phillips, who tried to help Mr. Taylor. Phillips won't be able to work for weeks.
3: But, Papa, I wasn't riding with the Klan boys, honest. I was thinking about it, but...
4: He couldn't have been with them, Colonel.
1: Come here, Ben. What makes you so sure?
4: Oscar was here with me all evening. He was reading a book.
2: You'd go against 8 people who recognized him?
4: Why, Oscar looks like anybody.
1: Colonel, I'm giving you $500. Please use the money to help Jed Phillips.
2: We can take care of Phillips ourselves.
1: Can you? I doubt it. Learn to be poor, Colonel. It has more dignity. And when you see Taylor...
2: Mr. Taylor left the county. He's not coming back.
1: And when you write him, tell him that Marcus Hubbard warned you 15 years ago you were fools to let Klansmen ride around carrying whips.
2: Were you frightened of their riding on you? Good day, Mr. Hubbard.
4: It's too bad about Taylor, ain't it, Papa? Of course, now that he's gone, they'll all be coming to you to borrow money. $500, not a bad investment. I wasn't lying to Isham for Oscar's sake. This is a mighty big temptation to a man earning $20 a week.
1: Is that all I pay you? No, well, you'd be better off when I...
4: When you, what, Papa?
1: When and if I die. But I may not die. Didn't you know?
3: Papa? Are you busy, Papa? Wouldn't you like to talk to me or something?
1: I never wanted to talk to you, Oscar boy. Now get out of my office and wait on the customers.
3: Ben's waiting on customers, Papa. The $20 you gave me yesterday, I put it to good use, Papa.
1: You mean the little salary advance?
3: We sure ran Taylor out of town. That's what you wanted, wasn't it, Papa?
1: Oscar, how much are you drawing here?
3: 16 a week.
1: Hereafter, $5 will go to repay me for the $500 I gave Isham, who so graciously saved you from a rope. You'll draw 11.
3: Papa, you can't. 11 a week.
4: Well, it could be worth, Oscar. It'll only take you 100 weeks to make it up.
3: You shut up, Ben. Papa, you told me yourself that...
1: 104, Oscar, including the 20. Good morning, gentlemen.
3: Papa sure is hard on me. It's unnatural. Why, if a stranger come in, he'd think Papa didn't like me, his own son.
4: Why did you beat up Taylor? Did Papa tell you to?
3: He even gave me $20.
4: And you stand here and let him bully you, you clown.
3: Man, I can't live on $11 a week. I want to get married.
4: Oh, yeah, that cooch dancer from the Cairo Gardens Cafe.
3: She's a very wonderful person. I'm deeply and sincerely in love.
4: Oscar, you go give yourself a nice cooling sponge bath. It'll make you... Well, Miss Bagtree, Miss Birdie.
5: Oh, Mr. Benjamin. Well, I'll just take a few minutes, Mr. Benjamin. Well, Mom and Cousin John knew where I was. They're just about to die.
4: Well, what can I do for you, Miss Birdie?
5: Well, I really came to see your father, but I'm glad you're the one. Well, we've tried very hard, and Mr. Taylor finally said he would do it, but, well, he's gone now. And, well, the truth is, we can't support our people at Larnette. We just can't. Would you, I mean your father and you, would you lend us money on our land or our cotton?
4: Well, now, that's something to think about.
5: I just haven't been able to tell Mom about Mr. Taylor. Well, she spent all day yesterday planning how she was going to pay off our people and give Cousin John the car fare.
4: car fare.
5: John wants to go away.
4: Oh, to Chicago, perhaps?
5: Oh, no, he wants to go back to war. He's so unhappy here.
4: Oh, I see. And where will Captain Bagtree find a war?
5: Oh, there's something going on in Brazil, John says.
4: How much of a loan were you thinking about, Miss Birdie?
5: $5,000. I guess I was as foolish about that as I was... $5,000.
4: You know, tonight is Papa's music evening. He's always in a good humor after his music. Why don't you come? You and Captain John.
5: Well, I'd be most pleased to come.
4: And just one thing, Miss Birdie. Leave everything to me. Don't even mention the loan to Papa. Can you remember that?
5: Oh, yes, Mr. Ben. I'll remember.

0: Well, Ben, what is it?
1: You're practicing, Papa? Well, your musicians have arrived. What time do you plan to start your music?
0: Well, if they're here, we'll start now.
1: Papa, I just wanted to tell you I invited Miss Birdie and Captain Bagtree.
0: The Bagtrees?
1: I thought you'd enjoy having quality folks here. They've come to beg a favor of you.
0: You teasing me?
1: I saw Miss Birdie. Now the tailor's been persuaded to leave town. She wants us to lend her money on the cotton.
0: With Lionetta's collateral?
1: Of course, but her mother don't know and she mustn't find out.
0: Now what kind of nonsense? The girl don't own the place?
1: Maybe it's not nonsense. Take a note from her, Pumple. When her mother dies, she'll be the
0: one... You're very concerned with people dying, aren't you?
1: Oh, forgive me, Papa. I keep forgetting how that word disturbs you. It's the thing you've been waiting for, Papa. The Bagtree's coming for a loan. Oh, Regina, you have been listening, honey?
2: Of course, I don't know anything about business, Papa, but it would be nice to have a few people here to listen to your music.
0: Bagtree's in this house, begging? How much does Miss Birdie want?
1: $7,000.
0: On Lionette, $7,000? The girl's a fool.
1: Most girls are, Papa. Oh, no offense, Regina, honey.
0: Come, Regina.
2: You're not going to start the concert, Papa, not before they arrive.
0: Why not?
2: Now, we don't want them to think we're impolite.
0: For $7,000, they'll think we're most polite.
2: Well, I'd better see to the refreshments, Papa. Mama's ailing. Just like her to take sick when company's coming. What do you want, Oscar?
3: I've got to talk to Papa. Please, Papa, I'm in trouble, Papa.
0: Hi, Oscar. They still want to hang you?
3: Papa, I'm in love. Deeply and sincerely in love. But Ben, he keeps talking her down. Ben don't want me to be happy.
0: Your own brother.
3: Of course she is of the lower classes. A ballet dancer at the Cairo Gardens.
0: A what dancer?
3: A can-can. She's a wonderful girl, Papa. Could I go fetch her here? Could I, Papa, now?
0: What is this, a night at the circus?
3: Please, Papa, this ain't asking too much after what I done for you.
0: What have you done?
3: Well, nothing, Papa, nothing. But it might amuse you to have a member of the lower classes mixing with the gentry. And it'd make Ben awful mad.
0: Go and get her.
3: Oh, sweet Papa, thank you.
2: Your what, Oscar? What did you say?
3: I said I'm going to fetch Lorette. I'm bringing her here.
2: You can't. You wouldn't dare.
3: No, wouldn't I? Will you just ask Papa?
2: Stop him, Ben.
1: Well, what do you want me to do, shoot him?
2: The Bagtrees will think we meant to do it, plan to insult them.
1: One of these days you're going to learn about Papa, Regina. Maybe tonight when he sees you with John.
2: If you dare say anything to Papa about John,
1: don't
2: I'll...
1: threaten me, Regina. I'm sick of threats.
2: You'll be much sick of them if I... Oh, Ben, don't. I'm in love with him.
1: But he's not in love with you. Horace Giddens is.
2: Why don't you marry money yourself?
1: Nobody ever asked me.
2: Oh, why, Ben. Any rich girl would be only too happy to have a bookkeeper as good as you.
1: Why, thank you, honey.
2: You're welcome, honey. Papa won't like this, John. Dragging me out on the porch, darling, and while he's playing, too.
4: I have to speak with you, Regina. That note that you sent me yesterday.
2: Oh, I'm so happy, honey. Just think we can...
4: I can't go to Chicago.
2: You mean... you don't want to marry me?
4: No. No, I don't, Regina. I never said I did.
2: John, come to Chicago with me. I've never pleaded for anything in my life before. I might hold it against you.
4: But I'm no good for you, Regina. By the time you come back, you'll be in love with somebody else, and I'll be in Brazil.
2: Brazil?
4: Bertie's getting some money. I'll be able to leave right away.
2: Where's Miss Birdie getting this money?
4: I don't know. She won't tell me, but she says she'll have $5,000.
2: $5,000? I see. We'll talk about it tomorrow. I love you now. Now go on in.
5: I don't like this punch, Oscar. It don't mean anything.
6: Rat, Papa.
1: Here, let me add some brandy, Miss Cincy. That might make it mean a little more.
5: Thank you.
3: Papa, my friend's here now. Can you meet her?
0: All mean.
3: This is Miss Cincy, Papa.
0: How do you do?
5: Finally, thank you.
6: Lorette just loves music. Don't you, Lorette?
5: Yes, indeed. I had an uncle who played. He taught me to love music.
6: Did he play the violin, too, like Papa?
5: No, Oski.
0: What did he play,
5: He had a little drum.
6: He loved Mozart. You told me, remember?
5: Yeah, he sure did.
0: Yeah, Miss Cincy pleases me. Oh, allow me, Miss Bagtree and Captain Bagtree. This is Miss Cincy, whose uncle played Mozart on a little drum.
7: Yes. Yes, we've already met.
0: Captain, I recollect a few years back you went to Europe.
8: Yes, sir, I did.
0: Then perhaps you'd advise us. My daughter and I are planning a trip abroad.
8: I'd like to, sir, but I don't remember Europe very well.
0: Well, now, what does stay in your memory, Captain Bagtree? Anything at all?
8: The war, sir.
0: Oh, you were happy in the war, were you?
8: Yes, sir. I thought we would win.
0: I never did, never. From the first foolish talk to the last foolish day.
7: Why, John wants to go to war right now. They've been looking for Confederate officers in Brazil, so John will have a chance to fight again for his ideas.
0: Now, why don't you choose the other side? Every man needs, he needs to win once in his life.
8: I don't like that way of saying it, Mr. Hubbard.
0: Your people deserve to lose their war and their world. It was a backward world getting in the way of victory. Paulin, you still don't realize it.
2: Papa, I didn't bring John here to listen to you be insulting.
0: You brought him here? Show your guest to the dining room, Regina. Maybe he's hungry. I've been waiting for you to join our guest, Regina.
2: Have you, Papa?
0: Or do you prefer to stand here on the veranda?
2: It's fixing up to storm, Papa. Papa, did you agree to make Ben's loan on Lionette?
0: Of course I'll make it.
2: How much did Ben say Bertie wanted?
0: $7,000. Why?
2: Don't make the loan, Papa. I think Bertie came here tonight to make fun of us.
0: That's not true. You're lying to me about something, Regina. It hurts me. Tell me, what does Bagtree mean to you?
2: John doesn't know where the money's coming from, but Bertie told him she was getting $5,000. $5,000, Papa, not $7,000. You're getting older, Papa. Maybe you're getting careless. About Ben, I mean.

0: Patsy, another glass of punch.
1: It's only effective way of stopping.
2: Oh, look who's here. Tell you a secret, Mr. Hubbard. Oski says he wants to marry little old Laurette.
1: Indeed, I'm told you work for a living, Miss Cincy. That's fortunate. Oscar is not a rich man.
2: Rich, how could he be? On that slave salary you pay him. But that's how come you're sure to repent and help, as Oscar says. After all, when you die, you're going to leave it to him anyway. So why not now, Oski says.
3: Oh, she's just talking.
1: Oski has a tendency to lie. He steals a little, too. But if you want him, Miss Cincy, do have him.
3: Come on, Laurette, I'll settle this later.
2: But talking about his own son. Well, no animal would talk about the son that
3: Honey,
2: way.
3: Honey, please.
2: I've been hearing tales about since the day I was born, Mr. Hubbard.
3: Laurette, please.
2: How you got rich, bigger than salt, making poor, dying people give up everything for you.
3: Honey.
2: And right in the middle of the war, men dying for you. And you making their kinfolk give you all their goods and money.
1: Oscar, take this girl out of here and come back quickly.
3: Yes, Papa.
2: You're a crook, Mr. Hubbard. Just an old crook.
4: More punch, anyone? A sandwich, Captain Bagtree.
5: I think we'll be leaving now. Good night. Good night, Regina.
2: John, I...
5: Good night, Mr. Hubbard.
1: Good night, Captain Bagtree. You came to beg a favor, and you stayed to be amused.
5: Came to beg a favor? From you?
2: John, stop it. Wait for me in the carriage.
5: Yes, Bertie.
2: I'm sorry, Mr. Hubbard. I was so hoping we could all be nice friends.
1: Your mother hasn't bowed to me in 15 years. Does she wish to be my nice friend now? I've bad news for you, Miss Birdie. I've decided not to make the loan.
4: What? Why, Papa, you said yourself...
1: Please come another night, Miss Birdie. Just for the music. Without a motive.
2: But I'll do anything, Mr. Hubbard. We have a little silver left. Couldn't I...
1: Please, please spare us both.
2: Thank you, Mr. Ben. I know you acted as my friend. Papa.
1: What is it, honey?
2: I didn't intend for you to insult the Bagtrees and make enemies of them.
1: The Bagtrees have been my enemies for years. Why should that suddenly disturb you? You're amused, Ben. Enjoy yourself. For the moment.
6: Trying to ruin my life, are you, Ben? Pouring liquor down and getting a drunk on purpose. Will you come on outside and fight it out like a man?
7: Oh, shut up.
6: Well, what are you laughing at, Papa? We bring Laurette here to get Ben mad, and then he gets her drunk and you get mad, and that's just what he wanted you to do. The joke's kind of on you.
1: You're full of tricks these days, Ben. Miss Birdie borrows $7,000 from me, and you keep $2,000 and take your chances on nobody finding out.
7: Bagtree told you, huh?
2: Oh, what a night. What a night.
1: Ben, you're a clerk in my store, but if you anger me once more, there won't be any job there. Is that clear?
7: Very clear.
6: Papa, you wouldn't condemn a woman just because she has to earn a living by the sweat of her brow.
1: No, no, Oscar boy. So if you want to go away with this can-can girl, what's detaining you?
6: Your permission, sir.
1: Talk sense. Do you mean money?
6: Well, just a loan, Papa. You see, we'd go to New Orleans.
1: How much?
6: Well, $10,000 would start me off fine, Papa.
1: There'll be $1,000 for you on the breakfast table. Get on an early train. Send a Christmas message each year to an aging parent... who now wishes you to stop talking.
7: You better start packing, Oscar.
6: You bullied me ever since I was born. But you're going to be on that station platform tomorrow morning and apologize to Miss Cincy.
8: Goodness, what $1,000 won't do.
6: And if you're not there...
1: Put that gun away. Huh? Get out of this room.
6: Yes, Pop. And I'll see you at the station.
7: You've always been frightened of guns, Papa. Any particular reason?
1: You're wearing me thin, Benjamin.
8: Why don't you stop it, both of you? You can do all the squabbling you want to after Mama and I leave for Chicago.
1: It'd be lonely here without you. I don't know. Maybe I'll go along.
8: Go along?
1: Don't you want me to?
8: Of course, Pop, only I didn't...
7: Only you didn't plan on such a crowded honeymoon. Don't look so surprised, Pop. You guessed about Bagtree an hour ago. Of course, I don't think he wants to marry her, but he's a weak man, and Regina...
8: Papa, don't you see what Ben is up to? He wants to marry me off to Horace Giddens, and he's mad because I... Papa, what's the matter? You look so bad.
7: Yeah, you do look bad, Papa. Put your arms around him, Regina, and lie to him like you always do. Oh, tell him...
1: Ben!
7: A I'll never forget that, Papa, not as long as I live.
1: Pack your things and go, and be sure you go far. Get yourself a modest job somewhere, anywhere you are, and I'll see to it that you never get anything better.
7: Yes, Papa. I'm sure you'd try.
1: Regina, you and Bagtree. How could you?
8: I'm in love with him, Papa, and I want to marry him. Oh, now, don't take on. So you just let me go away as we planned, and after a while, John and I'll come home and we'll live right here.
1: Are you crazy? You think I'd stay in this house?
8: Otherwise, I'll go away and you'll never see me again. I don't think you could stand that. You must have known I'd marry someday, Papa. Maybe next year you and I'll make that trip to Greece, just the two of us. Now it's all settled. Kiss me good night, darling.
2: Marcus.
1: What is it, Lavinia? Parading up there in your night clothes? What is it?
2: Marcus, I heard. Oscar and Ben, leave him there, home.
1: Go back to bed, Lavinia.
2: Regina, talk to your father. Don't let him do this, please.
8: We'll be leaving for Chicago, Mama, sooner than I thought.
2: No, Regina, I don't want to go.
8: We'll start getting ready first thing in the morning. Good night, Mama, dear.

0: The curtain rises on the third act of Another Part of the Forest, starring Walter Houston as Marcus, Anne Blythe as Regina, and Vincent Price as Ben. It's before breakfast the next morning. Ben is getting ready to leave home, while Lavinia pleads with Marcus to change his mind.
1: But he's your son, Marcus. You can't send Ben away.
2: Leave me alone, Lavinia. I don't feel well.
1: If you let Ben stay, I'll do anything. I'll go to Chicago.
2: Of course you'll go to Chicago. It isn't easy to live with you, Lavinia. It really isn't.
1: I know. For a long time now, I've felt that being here, well, it made me feel like I was sinning. And you have to make good your sins before you die. That's why the hospital...
2: Stop your crazy talk.
1: I don't like that word, Marcus. It frightens me and you know it.
3: I'm ready to leave, Mama.
1: No, Ben, no, don't go. Marcus, tell him to stay. It's a sin, Marcus, a terrible sin. The Lord will destroy this place with brimstone and fire.
2: Yes, you may, Lavinia, but I'm not fretting on it. I've got it heavily insured.
1: I must get out of this house.
3: Get out then, Mama, but don't look back or you'll turn into a pillar of salt and he'll sell you $8 a pound.
1: I never did look back. For 16 years, I forced myself never to look back.
3: Look back at what, Mama?
1: Marcus, will you let Ben stay? Marcus! All right. I'll tell you, Ben.
3: Yeah?
1: It was my birthday, and your pop had been gone on one of his salt-running trips.
3: Yes, Mama?
1: He promised to be back for my birthday, and I was afraid something had happened to him. I knew he had no pass through the Yankee line, so that night...
3: Not the night of the massacre, Mama.
1: Yes, I walked to the memorial grounds.
2: Go to your room.
3: But there were no memorial grounds then, Mama.
1: No. Just the camp on the hill.
3: Didn't the sentries stop you?
2: Lavinia, go to your room.
1: I saw no sentries. Only the Yankee soldiers sneaking down the hill.
3: Yankee soldiers? Who was with them, Mama?
2: Who? Oh, I'm standing here listening to this foolishness.
3: I tell you why. Because you're afraid.
2: Afraid of a bungler who tried to steal $2,000 from me? Or a crazy woman who dreamed she saw something one night 16 years ago?
3: You better get ready, Mama. We'll call on Colonel Isham, whose son was killed that night. And John Bagtree will remember his twin brother and the Mercers who lost their oldest son. And, well, we don't have to go any further, Papa. It'll be the biggest, happiest lynching in the history of Bowdoin County.
1: Lynching? I don't believe in lynching.
3: You leave that to me, Mama.
1: No, Ben, I don't.
2: You're losing your witness, Benjamin. Now stop this nonsense and get out of here.
1: No, Marcus. Our son is staying.
2: You want your hospital built, don't you, Lavinia?
1: Your hospital, Marcus. To make up for all those poor boys who died that night.
2: Of course. Let's go to my library, Lavinia, and start making plans.
3: All right, Mama. You talk to Papa, and I'll talk to Colonel Isham. He'd be only too glad to ask you if I'm telling the truth.
1: No, Ben, I won't have anything to do with a lynching.
3: But would you lie, Mama? Would you tell a lie?
2: Answer him, Lavinia.
1: There'll be no lynching, Marcus. I'll plead for your life with all my heart.
3: Yeah, me too, Papa. Well, I'll plead for you just as hard as I know how. Better than that, I'll come by tomorrow morning and cut you down from the tree.
2: Why are you...
1: No, Marcus, no.
3: How did the Greeks bury fathers who were murdered? Tell me, Papa, and I'll see to it.
1: Benjamin, don't talk that way.
2: You gave him the right to talk that way. You did, Lavinia. It's on your soul.
1: No, Marcus. All I want is for Ben to stay. I'm even ready to go to Chicago and see your doctor.
2: What doctor?
1: Why, the doctor Ben said you wanted to examine.
2: He lied. You're a very ugly man, Benjamin.
3: Well, are you ready, Pop?
2: For what?
3: To write a slip of paper saying you sell me the store for $1. There's a pen on the table. Your store, your bonds, your mortgages.
2: I leave you your proper share in my will. Might even increase it if you behave.
3: You're making fun of me again, Papa. I mean what I'm saying, and you know I do, and it's the last time I'll say it.
2: All right, all right. Take half. Take half of everything.
3: Stop bargaining. I want everything you've got. Is that clear? When you've got it in writing, bring it to me. Well, are you waiting for something, Papa?
2: Well, to tell you the truth, I'm trying to think of some way out.
3: A way out? Well, I consider you a very lucky man. You'll die in bed.
2: You'll give me enough for a clean bed?
3: Why, of course. You're my father. You'll find me at your desk, Papa, counting cash on hand. Jake, come here.
4: Yes, Mr. Bennett.
3: Take this envelope over to Lionette. There's $5,000 in it. Give it to Miss Birdie and tell her to forget about last night.
4: Yes, sir.
3: And tell her that I wish Captain Bagtree the best of luck in Brazil.
4: Yes, sir.
3: Oh, and tell Coralie to set my breakfast plate at the head of the table.
4: But, Mr. Ben, that's where your pop...
3: I'll say it again, Jake. At the head of the table.
5: Papa! Papa, where are you? Papa!
6: My goodness, Oscar, I'm trying to eat breakfast.
5: Papa isn't here!
6: Well, if he isn't here, he must be upstairs.
5: Hello, Rhett's waiting for me at the railroad station. Papa!
6: Oh, I was hoping you'd be gone by now, Oscar boy.
5: There's $1,000 on the table. He promised, but it ain't here. I even crawled under the table.
6: Maybe you better go crawl some more.
3: Well, good morning, Regina. Oh, good morning, Oscar.
6: Where do you think you're sitting?
3: Why, here, honey, at the head of the table.
6: That's Papa's chair.
3: We'll be sitting next to each other, and I'll be able to keep my eye on you.
5: Regina, help me. Papa! Papa, the money's not there! Papa, please answer!
7: Looking for me, son? Huh? Speak up.
5: Oh, it's getting late. The money, you forgot to leave it.
2: Yeah, you're screaming, Oscar, and a voice injured at your age is possibly never recovered. The money isn't there because I didn't put it there. Would you like to give him a little explanation, Ben? Or will I?
3: I am eaten.
2: Oscar, I assure you that I am most sorry for many reasons. None of them having anything to do with you.
5: Well, what's all that mean, that you're not giving me the money?
3: It means exactly that. It means that Papa has found a new way of postponing for a few minutes an unpleasant writing job.
2: Where would you prefer me to have my breakfast? A tray in my room, or here, or...
3: Oh, anywhere you like, Papa, after you've finished writing. My house is your house.
2: There isn't any chance I could get on a train without you interfering with me.
6: Papa, what's the matter with you?
2: Ask Ben, Mom.
3: He's changed. Do you think it's age?
6: Who do you think you are?
3: A man who believes you've handled yourself very badly. It's a shame, Regina. You're beautiful, smart. You could have made a brilliant life. Instead of 20, you have to start picking up pieces.
6: I like the pieces. And I'm off to pick them up right now in Chicago.
3: No, honey. Right here in Bowdoin. Because you're not going to Chicago.
6: What are you talking about?
3: Papa hasn't got any money anymore. No money at all. He's given it all to me.
6: To you? What makes you think he'd give it to you?
3: Well, I'm the oldest son. Isn't that the way with ancient kings?
6: Papa? Papa, where are you?
3: You're starting to sound like Oscar, honey. But you talk to Papa. Maybe he can quote an appropriate line from Aristotle. Oh, come on in, Mama. Sit down. Coralie just brought in some fresh coffee.
1: I just come to say goodbye, Ben. I have to go away.
3: What for?
1: I can't lie about your father, but I want no part of a lynching.
3: Oh, that party's been canceled, Mama. Papa's examined his conscience and repented.
1: Then you can stay?
3: Mm-hmm. Papa's decided to retire. He's transferring the business to me.
1: Oh, it's a great trust, Ben. It's sinful money, but if you put it to good use...
3: Oh, I will, Mama. Don't you worry about that.
6: Ben, what have you been doing to Papa?
3: A great deal. Do you believe me now, honey?
6: You can't stop John and me.
3: Certainly not. Marry him. People in love should be poor.
6: Ben, what happened?
3: Papa didn't tell you.
6: I'll find out. And the day I do, I'll pay you back so you'll never forget it.
3: Why, Oscar, what's the matter with you?
5: She didn't wait. Lorette's gone to New Orleans without me. I begged and I pleaded.
6: Deeply and sincerely.
5: Oh, you go ahead and laugh. I laughed too, Regina, when I saw your true love looking like a statue of Napoleon off to the wars on the same train.
6: So you arranged that too?
3: That's enough. I'm sick of love. I don't want to hear any more about it.
5: You don't want? What
3: Oscar,
5: the...
3: you go follow your can-can sweetheart and get yourself a wharf job loading bananas. And you, early maturing flower, you can go any place you want. See what it's like to be without Papa's money. Oh, of course you both can stay. You and your great plan, Regina. While Papa was the only person didn't know about you and John Bagtree. Papa and Horace Giddens. Oh, Oscar, get me a pen and paper. I have an errand for you.
2: You don't have to get married, Regina. Just because he tells you to. We can go away and I can start again, just as I started once before.
6: When you did whatever Ben made you do, did you realize what you were doing to me? Did you care, Papa?
2: I cared very much.
6: And what good did that do?
2: Here's your bill of sale, Ben.
3: Thank you, Papa. And here's your dollar.
5: Pen and ink, Ben.
3: Oscar, I want you to take $2,000 to Horace Giddens with this note I'm going to write. And tell him Regina will be very happy to see him.
1: Ben, then about the money for the hospital.
3: Not right now, Mama.
1: But Ben, you said...
3: Now sit down, Mama. You haven't had your coffee.
1: No, Ben. Thank you, but I'm leaving. I'm going back home, back to Piney Woods.
3: Oh, you don't mean that, Mama. How can we get along without you?
1: I don't know. Deep down, I guess maybe I don't care. No, I just want to go where I can get a breath of air.
3: Oh, you're just upset, Mama. You're tired.
1: No, I'm not tired. And I'm not afraid.
3: But, Mama, everything's going to be fine now. We're going to have big money. Oscar, Regina, even Papa. I know what's best for all of them. And for you too, Mama. Why, someday we might even build you your hospital.
1: No, Ben. You'll always be busy. You'll have to be busy because you're a lonely man. An empty man. It seems funny to say, but... I don't like you, Benjamin. I don't like any of my children. I just feel sorry for you.
8: Oh, don't take it so hard, Ben, honey. Whenever you're lonely, you can come and have dinner with us. With Horace and me.
2: Lavinia, wait,
5: She's gone, Papa.
2: Yes, I do believe she's gone. Regina, honey, pour me a cup of coffee.
8: Coralie, we need some more coffee.
2: No, pour what's in the pot, honey.
8: But, Papa, there's just enough for one. And Ben's cup is empty.

0: Walter, we don't see much of you around Hollywood these days.
1: Well, Bill, whenever I finish a picture, I go right up north to my ranch. You got some cattle up there I like to keep an eye on.
2: With the price of meat what it is, you should sit up nights with them.
3: I imagine raising cattle must be lots of fun, Mr. Houston.
1: Oh, I don't know, Ann. It's just one big beef after another.
0: Now, Walter. Ann, what have you been doing to keep busy this summer?
3: Well, let me see. On the hottest day of the heat wave last week, I was celebrating Christmas.
2: You mean a Christmas tree and a turkey dinner with all the trimmings?
3: All of it, Vincent. A magazine wanted some Christmas pictures for the Christmas issue that goes to press right away.
2: Next December, they'll probably want a picture of you hunting Easter eggs. What's next week's play going to be, Bill?
0: Well, Vincent, next week's attraction is the kind that can only happen once a year. Because it's the picture that won the Academy Award as the best picture of the year. Daryl F. Zanuck's production, Gentleman's Agreement. And the stars, Gregory Peck and Ann Baxter. This 20th Century Fox picture is one of the most important events of our season. And we've been planning on it for months. So I hope you'll join us next Monday night for Gentleman's Agreement with Gregory Peck in his finest role.
1: None of us will miss that one, Bill. Good night.
2: Good night.
0: Good night, and many thanks for tonight. Lever Brothers Company, the makers of Lux Flakes, join me in inviting you to be with us again next Monday evening when the Lux Radio Theater presents Gregory Peck and Ann Baxter in Gentleman's Agreement. This is William Keeley saying good night to you from Hollywood.

Anne Blythe is currently seen in the Universal International picture Mr. Peabody and the Mermaid, co-starring with William Powell. Vincent Price will soon be seen in the Universal International picture Rogue's Regiment, co-starring Dick Powell. Heard in our cast tonight were Jack Edwards as Oscar, Eleanor Audley as Lavinia, and Tony Barrett, June Whitley, Truda Marson, Bill Johnstone, Eddie Marr, and Lillian Randolph. Our music was directed by Louis Silvers. And this is your announcer, John Milton Kennedy, reminding you to join us again next Monday night to hear Gregory Peck and Ann Baxter in Gentleman's Agreement.

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1: The story you are about to hear is true. The names have been changed to protect the innocent.
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1: You're a detective sergeant. You're assigned a homicide detail. A 64-year-old shopkeeper is found murdered, beaten to death in the back room of his store. The body bears the marks of a savage attack. There's no trace of the killer. Your job? Get him.
3: How does Fatima compare with other king-size cigarettes?
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0: Homicide detail. My partner's Ben Romero. The boss is Thad Brown, chief of detectives. My name's Friday. We were on the way out from the office, and it was 10:56 p.m. when we got to 1016 South 12th Street, the Apex Men's Shop. Yes, sir?
1: Friday and Romero, Central Homicide. ID card.
2: Oh, yeah, Sergeant. Been waiting for you. My partner's upstairs in the back talking to the victim's wife.
0: You answered the call, did you?
2: Yeah, that's right. Miles and Kiever, Unit 16R.
0: Who are you?
2: Miles. Kiever's talking to Mrs. Wilford, victim's wife. She found the body.
1: What's that up above?
2: How's that?
1: Music up there somewhere. Sounds like a party.
2: Oh, yeah. Well, that's a dance place. It takes a hole up the floor of the building. Wonderland Dance Hall, I think that's it.
0: Mm-hmm. When was the body found, Miles? Do you know?
2: Well, the wife wasn't very definite about it. She told us she came in the shop here about 10 o'clock tonight. Place was wide open. Nobody behind the counter. Said she looked around a while. Finally found her husband's body in the storeroom back there. Looking for a weak stomach. It's pretty brutal.
1: What else do you have to say?
2: Oh, not too much. She's pretty closed mouth. Probably the shock of finding her husband like that. I don't know.
0: Do you want to show us where he is, Miles?
2: Yeah, it's straight back this way. The victim's name is Joseph Wilford. Owner of the store ran it himself. Wife says he's had the business here for 23 years. It's a typical men's shop. You can see that.
0: Mm-hmm.
2: It's around the left. In here.
0: Okay, go ahead.
2: He used this for a storeroom, I guess.
1: Uh-huh.
2: Well, that's it. As far as we know, the body hasn't been touched.
0: Yeah, sure took a terrible beating. An elderly man.
2: My wife said he was 64 last birthday. She couldn't think of any enemies he has. Anybody want to do this?
1: Where'd he keep his cash? Did she tell you that?
2: No, cash register, I guess. Can't be sure till Leighton Prince gets here.
0: Yeah. Did you call the crime lab yet?
2: I'm waiting for you fellas.
0: You want to call him now? Would you mind?
2: Oh, sure, sir.
0: Say, you might as well call the coroner while you're at it. Tell him there's no big rush.
2: Yeah, right.
1: Take a look around here, Joe. Looks like a tornado ripped through.
0: Yeah. Chair overturned. Clothes all over the floor. Yeah. Come here, Ben.
1: Mm-hmm.
0: Look at the body.
1: Yeah?
0: His arms tied behind his back.
1: Ordinary clothesline robe. What's that cloth knotted around his neck?
0: I don't know. Looks like it could be a woman's slip, doesn't it?
1: Mm-hmm.
0: Whoever it was, they weren't taking any chances he'd live through it. The wounds on the head here, and the neck, see?
1: Yeah. Looks like he was stamped on by boots, something like that. Maybe a narrow heel. Sure brutal.
0: Doesn't look too much like a robbery motive. Not from the beating he took, anyway, huh?
1: Yeah. Looks like he might have had a taste for art. All over the wall here, pin-up girls, fancy calendars.
2: Yeah. Talk to the crime lab, Sergeant. On the way out.
0: Oh, thanks, Miles.
2: Notified Deputy Coroner. Anything else I can do for you?
0: Yeah, would you mind getting the wife down here, Ms. Wilford? We'd like to talk to her.
2: Sure, right away.
0: Thank you.
1: How's she feeling? Any hysterics?
2: No, she's pretty quiet. She went upstairs to rest. A couple of housekeeping rooms up there. Guess that's where she and her husband live.
0: Well, tell her she doesn't feel too well. We could come up there and talk to her.
2: Right, Sergeant.
0: Right.
1: What do you think?
0: I don't know. We'll see what the crime lab can come up with. We can start checking around the neighborhood after we talk to the wife, huh?
1: Mm-hmm. Let me take a look here.
0: What's that there?
1: It's funny. Not much place in a haberdashery for things like this, look.
0: A woman's nightgown. Black lace, huh?
1: Mm-hmm. Packed in a gift box. Is that a card there?
0: Yeah. See if we can read it without touching it.
1: Mm-hmm.
0: It says, to a beautiful girl, you've been away too long, hoping we'll never be parted again. It's signed Joseph Wilford.
1: Seems a little funny, huh?
0: Yeah, it does.
1: Maybe his wife's been on a trip. He's going to give it to her as a present.
0: When's the last time you gave your wife a black lace nightgown?
3: p.m. The two officers who'd answered the call, Miles and Kiever, brought the victim's wife, Mrs. Agnes Wilford, downstairs, and Ben and I questioned her. She was a small, slight woman, dark hair, dark brown eyes, a sharp nose and chin. She looked to be in her early 50s. She said that both she and her husband had emigrated to America from northern Germany 25 years before. We asked her how her married life with Mr. Wilford had been, but she kept dodging the question. We asked her how she happened to find the body.
1: The body's just as you found it, Mrs. Wilford. You didn't disturb anything?
4: No, I just came back from a friend's and looked, and I saw him, and he was dead. Somebody killed Joseph.
0: And you're pretty sure that your husband wasn't having any trouble with anybody? No enemies?
4: No, he didn't have any enemies, not to do this.
1: Yes, ma'am. You lived upstairs in the back of the store with Mr. Wilford, is that right, ma'am?
4: For a long time, yes. We lived upstairs in the rooms. It was nice. Saved money for rent.
0: Well, do you have any idea at all why your husband's dead? Why somebody'd want to kill him?

0: was money in the store, they'd kill for that. You're a policeman. People kill for money, you know that.
1: Well, do you know where Mr. Wilford kept his money, ma'am?
0: There was a wooden drawer in the table in the back room. He would keep the money there. But I looked when I came in first. It was empty.
1: Well, was there any money in that drawer tonight? Do you know that?
0: Oh, yes. $300-$400 anyway. Joseph always kept it in there. A terrible place up above. The music all the time. The noise. You should make them be quiet. The dance hall's been up there for a year tonight anyway. They should be quiet.
2: Yes, ma'am. About the money Mr. Wilford had in the store.
0: Maybe $1,000. $700, $800, maybe that anyway. And then his wristwatch he had on, that's gone too.
2: Well, can you give us a description of the watch, Mrs. Wilford? What make it was, what it looked like?
0: Well, yes, I can give that to you. It's white gold, expensive. It's writing on the back. Agnes to Joseph. One birthday I gave it to him.
1: Have you been away from your husband recently, ma'am? I mean, on a trip or anything like that?
0: No, I haven't been away. Why?
1: Well, we don't mean to upset you at a time like this, but would you know if your husband had any women friends? Miss Wilford?
0: If you have a cigarette, I'd like one.
2: Oh, yes, ma'am. Here you are.
0: Thank you very much.
3: Thank you for your light, miss.
0: Thank you. Do we have to talk about it?
2: I'm afraid so, ma'am.
0: Most of them I know. For 10 years it's been like this. There were many of them. Young women. Joseph didn't try to hide it from me. I knew all about it.
1: And you continued to live with your husband all this time, ma'am?
0: I did. He'd bring the girls to the shop here sometimes. When they'd come, I'd go away for a while. After they were gone, I'd come back. Joseph and I would never talk about it.
1: You mean you never had any arguments with your husband about the women?
0: No. He never lied to me about the girls. He had them, that's all. It was something he expected me to understand.
2: I see. You say you knew several of these women your husband went out with. Could you give us their names, please?
0: Yes, there's an address book upstairs in Joseph's desk. The names are in there.
1: I see. Would you mind showing us that address book now, please?
0: Yes, we can go upstairs. I'll get it for you.
2: There's one question I'd like to ask you, Mrs. Wilford.
0: Yes.
2: If you don't mind.
0: Yes.
2: About your husband, ma'am.
0: I don't know. Hurt very much at first. And then by and by, it didn't hurt so much. Time, I guess. Habit.
2: Beg your pardon?
0: A habit. If you want to, you can get used to anything.
2: Yes, ma'am.
0: Even a man who doesn't love you anymore.
4: We went upstairs to the housekeeping rooms where Mrs. Wilford gave us her husband's personal address book. She also gave us a description of his wristwatch, which had been removed from the body, along with the name of the jeweler who'd sold her the watch. It was a Hamilton with a diamond-studded dial. The crime lab crew arrived downstairs and began their routine investigation. We finished questioning the victim's wife, and then we started checking the neighborhood. Only a few of the stores in the area were still open. We found only one possible witness, a newsboy, who told us that he'd seen an attractive dark-haired woman enter the store earlier in the night at about 8:30 p.m. His description of her was only sketchy. Another hour of checking the neighborhood, and we went back to the store. Lieutenant Lee Jones and the crime lab crew finished checking over the entire layout. They went back downtown to give a thorough examination to what physical evidence that they'd found. The deputy coroner arrived and removed the body. Together with Hubka and Forbes from Homicide, Ben and I spent most of the next day checking with store owners in the immediate neighborhood of Wilford's Haberdashery. They could tell us nothing we hadn't already found out. We got the description and serial numbers of the victim's missing wristwatch, notified the pawn shop detail, and got out a broadcast on it. 3:45 p.m., we checked with the office.
2: We got a slow enough start on this thing, huh? Everybody tells it's the same store.
1: Yeah, seems to be pretty common knowledge. He had a lot of girlfriends. I guess we better start checking out the names in that address book, huh?
2: Sure beats all, doesn't it, Joe?
1: What's that?
2: Mrs. Wilford, 10 years, her husband's dating other women right in front of her. It isn't normal. Can't see why she didn't just pack up and leave.
1: It's kind of hard to figure at that. Maybe she was still in love with him. Wonder how Forbes and Hubka made out.
2: I'll check the book, see if we got a call.
1: Okay.
2: See. No?
1: No word from him, huh?
2: No, Lee Jones called from the crime lab, wants us to check with him. I'll call him.
1: Okay, fine.
2: 2667, please. That's right.
1: Guess we better check with the morgue, too, huh? See if they got the body posted yet.
2: Yeah. Hi, Lee. Romero. What was it? Did you get the name? I see. All right, well, bye.
1: What do you have?
2: Lee talked to the coroner already. Wilfred died about 9 o'clock. Cause of death was strangulation.
1: Mm-hmm. How about those wounds on the head and on the neck?
2: That didn't do it. The cloth tied around his neck. It was a woman's slip, all right.
1: Yeah. Did he pick up anything off it? Any laundry marks?
2: He did better than that.
1: Yeah?
2: He got the name of the laundry.
4: After checking for all stains and markings on the woman's slip, which had been found knotted around the murder victim's neck, Lee Jones had examined it under a special fluorescent light. He found a type of marking used by only one large laundry service in the city. We checked with the managers of the laundry company and found that the slip had been cleaned by them for a Miss Elise Dressler. She had a North Hudson Street address. We started checking on her. The first lead came from the dead man's personal address book. We found the name of Elise Dressler listed along with her address and telephone number. There was a single word scribbled beside her name and enclosed with parentheses. It said Max. That was all. 5:42 p.m. We drove out to the address, a Spanish-style apartment house on North Hudson. We rang, but there was no answer. The apartment manager told us Miss Dressler worked as a dancer at a nightclub on West 7th Street. Ben and I drove to the club, a high-priced theater restaurant which was newly opened. We were told Elise Dressler wasn't due there until 9 p.m. We had a couple of ham and cheese sandwiches and some coffee at a lunch counter, and we checked back at the club a few minutes past 9. The show was already started. We located the Dressler girl in her room backstage. She was a tall, fairly attractive blonde. We started questioning her.
2: Can you tell us where you were last night, miss?
5: Yeah, all right. Here, I work every night but Monday. We closed then.
1: What time did you get here last night?
5: Just about 8 o'clock. I had something to eat, and then I changed my costume and went to work.
2: Do you know if Mr. Wilfred had any enemies?
5: No.
2: Maybe somebody he was having trouble with?
5: No, maybe that wife of his. It's none of my business. I wouldn't know.
1: You can't think of anybody at all who might want him out of the way?
5: No, I don't think so. He and Max Hollins had some arguments, but that's the only time I saw Joe mad at anybody.
1: Who's this Max Hollins?
5: He's the man who arranged for me to come out from New York. Joe and Max have been friends for a long time.
2: What were the arguments about, Miss Dressler? Do you remember?
5: Yeah, about me. You see, Max brought me out here, and I suppose at first he thought he owned me. He didn't think I should go out with any other men but him. Max is stubborn sometimes. Well, so am I. I like Wilfred, so I went out with him. I went out with Max, too.
1: Well, these arguments they had about you, would you say that they were pretty mad at each other, Max and this Mr. Wilfred?
5: Well, only last week, Max was very angry with Joe, but I think he got over it. Could we talk together later? It's almost time for me to go on. I better get outside.
1: Oh, sure. Excuse me.
2: Yeah, I'll get it.
1: Okay. We'll wait backstage here for you, Miss Dressler. Is that all right?
5: Yeah, fine. Oh, that's all right. I still have a few minutes.
1: Well, how about the last time you were in Wilfred's store, Miss Dressler? Can you remember that?
5: Not exactly. At least 6 months ago, I hardly ever went to see Joe there.
2: Did you ever have any occasion to leave any clothing with Wilfred in his store, maybe for a cleaning alteration?
5: No, I never left them. Maybe it's possible they could be there.
1: How do you mean?
5: Well, I have some nice slips, you know. First, I sent them out, but Joe said he knew a very nice French laundry to do them. He'd come to my place, pick them up, and then take them to the laundry. Maybe he could have left them in his shop one day.
1: Well, would anybody besides yourself have access to the clothes in your apartment? Maybe a roommate?
5: No, I live by myself. I have the only key to the door except Max Hollins. He's got one. He lives in my apartment house, the upstairs floor. Nobody else had the key.
2: Did you send in clothing to the French laundry with Mr. Wilfred recently?
5: Yesterday I did. Two nice slips of mine. But Joe Wilfred didn't call for them. I sent them over with Max.
1: How'd that happen?
5: Max said he might as well take them. He was going down to that neighborhood by the haberdashery.
1: Oh.
5: I wanted to see Wilfred anyway. Max said he wanted to fix up their argument.
4: We continued questioning the Dressler girl after she finished her first act at the theater restaurant. She told us that she hadn't seen Max Hollins since early the day before. She was taken downtown where she gave us a full statement. Further questioning got us the information that the argument between the two men, Joseph Wilfred and Max Hollins, over the affections of Elise Dressler was far from settled at their last meeting. The girl admitted that it was a serious argument and that it ended up in a fist fight between the two men. She said Max Hollins was out of town for the night, but that he'd return early the next evening for work. He was employed as manager of a room service department at a large downtown hotel. 11:30 p.m. Ben and I drove back to the apartment house on North Hudson, and together with the building manager, we checked Max Hollins' apartment. We found nothing. The manager told us Hollins' car was parked in the apartment garage, so we went down and gave it a routine check. Under the front seat, we found a paper bag with a pair of gloves in it. There were bloodstains on both gloves. We dropped them off at the crime lab for examination. At 6 o'clock the following night, Ben and I went to the room service department of the downtown hotel where Hollins was employed.
6: Sorry, sir. Mr. Hollins is late this evening. He should be here pretty soon.
2: He notify you he'd be in late?
6: Well, he called, yes. Probably be here in 10 or 15 minutes. I'm his assistant. Can I help you?
2: No, it's all right. We'll wait.
6: All right.
7: Pardon me. I wonder if we could look at your wristwatch, please.
6: Well, surely. It's just a few minutes past
7: no,
6: eight.
7: We just want to look at the watch if we could.
6: Oh, sure. Here.
7: Could you take it off? I'd like to look at the back of it if it's all right.
6: Sure, that's all right. Here. Thanks. Nice looking, isn't it? Just got it yesterday.
7: That's so.
2: Same engraving. Agnes to Joseph.
7: Where'd you get this watch, sir?
6: Why, what's the matter?
7: Where'd you get it?
6: Max Hollins. He sold it to me.
8: 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In the second, Fatima sales up 72%. The next state, Fatima sales up 107%. Another state, Fatima sales up 142%. Still another state, Fatima sales up 154%. 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
4: February 21st, Friday, 6:30 p.m. We called the office and notified them that we'd located the wristwatch taken from the body of the murder victim, Joseph Wilfred. A stakeout was placed on the North Hudson Street apartment house. Ben and I stayed on at the hotel waiting the return of the murder suspect, Max Hollins. We talked to his assistant and found out that Hollins had a room in the hotel where he could sleep whenever he was called on to work late at night. 6:55 p.m. We called the office back and asked for a couple of men to be sent over to check the suspect's room. A few minutes later, Hollins himself showed up for work. Apparently, he'd been doing some drinking. Ben and I questioned him at his desk to stall for time until the men from the office could get to the hotel and make a thorough check of the suspect's room. Hollins was kept busy on the phone taking room service orders from the hotel guests. In between calls, we talked to him.
2: I left Elise in the apartment, and then I took the few pieces of laundry she had and dropped them off at Wilfred's store. It was about 6 o'clock Wednesday night.
9: You mentioned the address of the girl you wanted to see, Mr. Wilfred. You wanted to patch up an argument you'd had with him?
2: Yes, I just wanted to make sure he didn't have any bad feelings about it. Really wasn't much of an argument.
7: How long did you stay at Wilfred's store, Mr. Hollins? Do you remember that?
2: 20 minutes, maybe a half hour. We talked, and we had a glass of wine in the back room. No, it was upstairs. We drank the wine, and everything was all right. I guess it was about 6:30 when I left the store. He was all right then.
7: Well, did anybody come in the store while you were there?
2: No, there was nobody.
9: How about Mrs. Wilfred? Was she in the store at all during the time you were there on Wednesday?
2: No, he said she was gone for the day. She'd be back later on. We finished our talk, then I left. It was the last time I saw Joseph. It was a terrible thing, somebody to kill him. Excuse me again, please.
7: Yes, sir. Go ahead.
10: Room service, may I help you, please? Yes, sir. Yes, sir. Well, could I suggest the Palace Court salad? Very nice, yes. Parts of artichokes filled with fresh crab meat. A Thousand Island dressing garnished with slices of avocado. All right. Two orders. Some consomme. All right. French rolls, coffee, and brandy. 8:13. Yes, sir, right away. Fred, this order for 8:13.
11: Yes, Mr. Hollins.
10: That's Mr. and Mrs. Morrow, 8:13. Make it quickly, please.
11: Yes.
10: One of the best men I have, Fred. We keep a very high standard in our room service. Only the very best. They're all Geneva men.
9: Yes, sir. Something else we'd like to find out.
10: 21 years ago, I came here to the hotel. It was nothing. They were serving garbage. Bad service. Very bad. I built our staff one by one. I did it. There's our staff list there. Finest waiters in the country. Henry Sanchez, Fred LaSalle, Conrad Lutz, Joe Zwick.
7: Yes, sir.
10: And Elmer Creighton. He waited on the president when he came to visit here from Washington. The president thought so much of our service, he wrote a letter to Elmer later on. No argument at all. I have the best spin in the country, the best food. 21 years to make it like it is. I did it all myself.
7: I understand you and Wilfred were old friends, Mr. Hollins. You knew him quite a number of years, is that right?
10: Most of his life, yes. I knew Joseph in the old country. We came from the same town. Terrible thing that's happened. I always liked Joseph, a good friend.
9: What about these arguments you had with him lately about the girl, Elise Dressler? They amount to anything?
10: No, but it showed something typical of Joseph. Maybe it was the business he was in. Dollars. It's all he thought about. The big dollars. He knew he had more money than I did. He thought he could do anything with it.
7: How do you mean?
10: About the girl, Elise. I took a visit to the old country 3 years ago, Strasbourg. That's where I learned my trade, from the best maitre d's in Europe.
7: Mm-hmm.
10: I met Elise on my way back in New York. You can check up on all my background. I worked at the Grand Hotel in Brussels. That's when it was the best. I was at the Carlton in London. Then I went to Venice, the Hotel Danieli. After, I went to the Hotel Majestic in Cannes.
9: Yes, sir. What would that have to do with Miss Dressler?
10: Very nice girl. We liked each other. When I came back here, I arranged for her to come out from New York. Took care of everything. I thought I'd like to marry her when she came here.
7: How about it, Hollins? You want to tell us now?
10: Sir?
7: Did you kill Wilfred?
10: Excuse me, please. Room service, may I help you, please? Yes, Mr. Sutter. Dinner for 12 tomorrow night in your suite. Your wife and I made up the menu. Certainly, Mr. Sutter. I'll check it over for you. Let's see. We serve caviar with blini to start with. Then the soup, consommé, madeleine. And with the soup, amontillado. Yes, sir, that's Spanish. Then crab legs, Saint-Denis. Sir? Yeah. Saint-Denis, that's crab legs rolled in breadcrumbs, fried in butter, served in a terrapin dish with bechamel sauce. After that, the Chateaubriand with truffle sauce, souffle potatoes, small green peas francais, and with that we serve Ponte Cornet 27. Dessert, we shall have peach flambé, coffee, and liqueurs afterward. Yes, sir. Henry Sanchez and Conrad Lutz. They'll serve you. Thank you. Thank you, Mr. Sutter. Good night, sir. Real gentleman, Mr. Sutter. He knows how to give a dinner party. The old school. Not so many of them left now. It's not like it used to be. People aren't the same anymore. Oh, yes, Fred. What is it?
6: A message for the officers here, Sergeant.
7: Oh, thank you. Excuse us a minute.
10: Oh, of course.
0: What is it?
7: It's from Forbes. We checked his room in the hotel. I didn't find anything.
0: Better get him downtown, huh?
7: Yeah. Hollins, we'll have to ask you to come downtown.
10: Oh, yes. Get my top coat on here. Now, there. Mm-hmm. Out this way, Sergeant.
7: Huh?
10: You park your car in the hotel garage?
9: No, sir, outside on 10th Street.
10: You can go out the side door, then. This way. It's starting to rain. You both have your top coats?
7: Yeah.
10: Yes.
7: Well, let's go. We're parked right down this way.
10: What did Elise say, Elise Dressler?
7: She said you had a fight with Wilfred. You went to see him the same day he was murdered.
10: Yes. It's terrible. It's too bad.
9: Might as well tell you, sir. We've got the evidence. Quite a bit of it. All points to you.
10: Oh? How is that?
7: Well, the pair of gloves you were wearing, we found them. The wristwatch you took off the body, we found that, too.
10: Yeah.
7: You want to tell us about it?
10: I didn't use good sense. I didn't know what to do when I went to see him. But I didn't have it in my mind to kill him. God knows I tried to talk to him. I asked him, please, to stay away from Elise. I asked him as a friend.
0: Yes, sir?
10: All he said to me was, Max, I give her presents and she likes me. I have the money to give her what she wants, Max. You haven't got the money. That's what he said to me.
7: You had a fight with him then?
10: No, there wasn't any fight. I'm not sorry. I killed him, but I'm not sorry.
7: You want to give us a statement about it downtown?
10: I suppose. I'm not ashamed of it.
7: All right, let's go. Down this way.
10: Any man would have done the same. How could you hear such talk and not kill him?
9: How about the wristwatch you took off of him, the money from the drawer?
10: I wanted to hurt him more, even after he was dead, after I beat him and beat him. I knew it would be the worst way to hurt Joseph, to take his money.
9: Here we are. In the back, Alan.
10: Yeah.
11: Sergeant.
1: Yeah.
11: I've told you now. I killed him. Don't you think I had a right to kill him?
1: I wouldn't know.
11: But he was like that. The first time you met Joseph, you would know he was bad. It was better for everybody for him to die. First time you met him, you would know that.
1: I'm sorry, I wouldn't know, mister.
11: What?
1: The only time I met him, he was dead.
8: The story you have just heard was true. The names were changed to protect the innocent. On June 4th, trial was held in Superior Court, Department 89, City and County of Los Angeles, State of California. In a moment, the results of that trial. And now here is our star, Jack Webb.
4: Thank you. 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
8: Max Hollins was tried and convicted of murder in the first degree. 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You have just heard Dragnet, a series of authentic cases from official files. Technical advice comes from the Office of Chief of Police W.H. 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Fatima Cigarettes, best of all king-size cigarettes, has brought you Dragnet, transcribed from Los Angeles.
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13: 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You've just heard an episode of Dragnet, which originally aired Thursday, September 13th, 1951, 75 years ago today, titled The Big Waiter. Here's an episode of This Is Your FBI. This episode originally aired Friday, September 13th, 1946, 80 years ago today. Its title, Death for a Draft Dodger.
14: 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Fathers and mothers of America, attention, please. Upon the training you give your children today depends the future of America. 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In about 14 minutes, our sponsor, the Equitable Life Assurance Society of the United States, will have some helpful suggestions for parents. If you wish to equip your children to take advantage of all the opportunities the future offers, don't miss this important message. Tonight's FBI file, Death for a Draft Dodger.

0: No other soldier in the world is prouder of the uniform that he wears than the American soldier, nor grumbles as much because he is in it. That is an American boast because we are proud of the fact that we are not traditionally a nation of goose-stepping professional soldiers. That we are instead a nation of peace-loving people who cherish the handshake far more than the hand salute. Therefore, none of us censors the young man who answers the call to uniform with a good, healthy American grumble. Nor do we censure the parent who joins him in it. But we do condemn the young man and the parent who, as in tonight's case from the files of your FBI, who conspire to evade that call. We condemn them in the name of those millions of Americans down through the 170 years from Bunker Hill to the Bulge, who likewise grumbled at the call to duty, but who gave, or stood ready to give, the last full measure of their devotion to it. In the Davenport home at Great Bay, Long Island, Richard Davenport III, a member of what the society pages of the New York papers call the Long Island set, is sitting despondently in the library. He hears footsteps in the hall and calls out.
1: Is that you, Mother?
2: Yes, Richard.
1: Have you got a moment?
2: Why, of course, darling. Oh, I thought you'd gone sailing with Lanny Hartford.
1: Well, I'd planned to, but there was some rather distressing news in the morning mail.
2: What do you mean?
1: Look at this.
2: Mm-hmm.
1: Greetings from the president.
2: What?
1: The draft board has ordered me to report for my physical.
2: Oh, Richard, but there must be some mistake.
1: No, I'm afraid there isn't. I'm to appear 2 weeks from today.
2: Well, I never heard anything so outrageous in my life. What do they want with you? The war is over.
1: I know.
2: You've already made your sacrifice, working in that defense plant, buying bonds.
1: They don't consider that essential any longer. That's why I'm being called.
2: Well, I won't stand for it. You're 26 years old. You've done your bit. Let them call in some of the riffraff, young men with no future. Put them in the army.
1: No, no, Mother. There's nothing we can do. You'll run along.
2: Oh, you poor, poor darling. You're being so brave.
1: No, I'm not really. Honest, I don't want to go.
2: And I'm going to see to it that you don't.
1: But, Mother, what can we do?
2: I don't know. But there must be some way to keep you out, and I am going to find it.
0: On a morning several days later at the Davenport home, Mrs. Davenport brings a breakfast tray to her son's bedroom.
2: Richard? Mm. Richard, dear.
3: Huh?
2: Wake up, darling.
3: Well, what is it?
2: I have your breakfast tray here.
3: Oh, bring it back later, Mother, please.
2: Wait a minute, son. I have some very exciting news.
3: Huh?
2: It's about your going into the army. I found a way to keep you out.
1: What did you say?
2: The army isn't going to accept you. Now, come on, wake up and listen to me.
1: What is this?
2: Well, I went to a dinner party last night at Helen Brockton's.
1: Mm-hmm.
2: Her son is just about your age.
1: Yes.
2: Well, during the war, he did a magnificent job in a defense plant, just as you did.
1: Uh-huh.
2: And a few weeks ago, he also received a call from the army. He went down for his physical, and they wouldn't accept him.
1: Oh, Mother, that doesn't
2: say... Let me finish, please, dear. There was a special reason why he wasn't accepted. There's a doctor that Helen met a few weeks ago.
1: Huh?
2: He gave her son some sort of treatment so he couldn't pass the physical examination.
1: Oh.
2: And, darling, we have an appointment to see him the first thing in the morning.
0: Mrs. Davenport was not the only one who had developed a personal interest in the doctor. Earlier that morning in the New York field office of the FBI, Special Agent Gregg was summoned to the office of assistant to the agent in charge, Barnes.
4: You sent for me, Mr. Barnes?
5: Oh, yes. Come in, Gregg. Just received a general bulletin from Washington you can start working on.
4: Yeah? What is it?
5: Man and his wife posing as a doctor and a nurse assistant.
4: Huh?
5: Yes, the case just came to light out in San Francisco. Several months ago, the fake doctor helped a couple of young men to flunk their army physicals.
4: I thought that went out when the war ended.
5: Well, there's evidently a market for it still. Now, here's a full description of the couple, and photos are on the way.
4: Uh-huh. How do they operate?
5: Well, the familiar pattern. They administer increasing doses of a drug until the so-called patient has a simulated heart condition. And after he flunks the exam, they bring the heart back to normal with a counteragent.
4: Well, what I meant was, how does he manage to operate as a doctor?
5: Oh, well, in California, he used a forged diploma from Golden Gate Medical and a forged state license.
4: I see. Did they skip out of California?
5: Yes, and so far there's no lead on where they've gone.
4: What's our move?
5: Well, just in case they're headed east, how about checking with the Army here for any recent rejections because of bad hearts?
4: Okay.
5: Particularly young men from well-to-do families.
4: Right.
5: Get it right away, Greg.

0: Hello, my dear.
1: Now, where have you been?
0: Why?
1: Mrs. Brockton sending a patient over to you.
0: Oh?
1: Mrs. Richard Davenport II. She'll be here any minute with her son, Richard III.
0: That calls for a Shakespearean couplet, my dear.
1: Oh.
0: But I've more important words for you.
1: What are you talking about?
0: I have this day concluded negotiations for the purchase of a 23-room house.
1: What?
0: A house nestling high among the pines in the glorious Adirondacks.
1: How many drinks have you had?
0: Mildred, my love, we planned right along the establishment of a private sanatorium.
1: Yes, but...
0: Of course, the purchase of the property has rather done in the exchequer, so we shall spare one or two more lads the inconvenience of going into the army. And then, as the saying goes, blow. And that should be Richard III now.
1: Then cut out the Avon accent and start making like a doctor.
2: Yes? I'm Mrs. Davenport.
1: Oh, yes, of course. Mrs. Brockton just telephoned. Won't you and your son come in?
2: Thank you. Come along, Richard.
3: Very well, Mother.
1: This is Dr. Boone.
3: Good morning, madam.
2: Hello, Doctor. I hope you don't mind Mrs. Brockton telling me about everything.
0: I'm sure I can rely on your discretion, Mrs. Davenport.
2: Of course you can.
0: I place my reputation and my personal fortune at stake each time I perform such a service.
2: I'm sure of that.
0: And I'm willing to do it only because I believe that the sons of our better family should remain in the position to which they are born.
2: Oh.
0: It's for the good of our society.
2: How right you are, Doctor.
0: But because the risk is so great to me, I feel that I should be properly compensated.
2: Yes, of course.
0: My fee is $7,500.
2: Oh, Well, do you require it all in advance?
0: You may arrange with my assistant to pay half of it now and the other half the next time you come in.
2: Very well.
0: It will be necessary for your son to remain here, of course, for perhaps a week to allow time.
2: Dr. Boone.
0: Yes?
2: Is there any possible danger in the treatment, I mean?
0: Well, if it were administered by a charlatan, yes. But by me, a physician, none whatsoever.

0: May I come in, Mr. Barnes?
1: Oh, come ahead, Greg.
0: I've checked on 3 heart cases so far that the Army rejected, but they're all legitimate. I'm getting a couple of more this afternoon.
1: Received a bulletin early this morning from Washington, relayed from the San Francisco office.
0: Oh, have they got a lead?
1: Yes, the fake doctor bought a used car from a dealer there about the time he disappeared.
0: He must have bought it for traveling.
1: He did. He went to St. Paul.
0: How do you know?
1: Well, Mason in the St. Paul office just called.
0: Oh.
1: The doctor sold the car to a dealer there 4 weeks ago and booked space on Northwestern Airlines for New York the same day.
0: Well, how does Mason know?
1: He checked transportation offices there. The airline's ticket agent recognized the photos.
0: I see. What names did they use?
1: Dr. Randolph Boone and Miss Mildred Taunton.
0: Then I'd better start checking the airline here for a lead.
1: Right.

0: Well, Mr. Davenport, how are you feeling today?
1: Not so good, Doctor. I'm having trouble getting my breath.
0: Well, that's a natural reaction. Have you been taking your pills regularly?
1: Yes, sir. Every 3 hours.
0: That's splendid.
2: Excuse me, Dr. Boone.
0: Yes?
2: May I see you a minute, please?
0: Surely. Excuse me, Mr. Davenport.
1: Of course.
0: What do you want?
2: Mrs. Davenport's in your office. She insists upon seeing you.
0: What about?
2: I don't know.
0: Well, I'd better find out. You stay in there with him.
2: Okay.
0: I'll be back in a minute. Well, good morning, Mrs. Davenport.
2: Good morning, Dr. Boone.
0: What can I do for you?
2: Well, it's been 3 days, Doctor. I thought I'd come over and see how my son is doing.
0: He's doing splendidly, splendidly.
2: Could I possibly see him?
0: Well, he's sleeping right now. I'd rather you didn't disturb him.
2: And you're quite sure he's all right?
0: Certainly, certainly.
2: Very well, then. I'll come back when he's all right.
0: Oh, by the way, Mrs. Davenport.
2: Yes?
0: I believe you were to take care of the other half of the fee when you came in.
2: Oh, yes, of course. I can make you out a check right now.
0: No checks, please.
2: Oh?
0: That's why my assistant had you go to your bank for the cash the other day, Mrs. Davenport. I can't afford to run the risk of any written record of such transactions as this.
2: Oh, I'm sorry. I quite forgot.
0: So if you don't mind making another trip to your bank now...
2: Oh, no, not at all, Doctor. I'll be glad to.
3: Doctor?
0: Yes?
3: One of the patients. It's time for his next treatment.
0: Oh, very well. You'll have to excuse me, Mrs. Davenport.
2: Of course. I'll be back from the bank as soon as I can, Doctor.
0: And the balance, you recall, is...
2: $3,750.
0: That is correct.
2: I'll see you later, Doctor.
0: Now, what's the matter, Mildred?
2: You better think of something quick.
0: What?
2: Something's wrong with young Davenport. Come on, hurry.
0: But what is it?
2: He's passed out, breathing heavily.
0: Good heavens.
2: I think he's in a coma.
0: You never saw one.
2: But just the same, you better do something and do it quick.
0: Richard. Richard.
2: It's not going to do any good.
0: Maybe you know what to do, then.
2: Might be a good idea to call a real doctor.
0: Are you kidding? Richard.
2: What good do you think slapping him's going to do?
0: Well, sometimes it brings people out of a faint.
2: This is more than a faint, and I'm scared.
0: Oh, shut up. Richard. Richard, wake up.
2: Well, do something, will you?
0: I'm trying to.
2: You ought to remember something. You'd be reading those medical books.
0: Oh, for the love of heaven, shut up. Right.
2: Look. Listen, he's...
0: Quiet. That's that.

0: We will return in just a moment to tonight's FBI file. Now, time for our three questions and answers on education.
1: First question. How much more does the average man with a college education earn during the course of his life than the average citizen of this country? Would you say $10,000 more? $25,000 more?
0: In actual fact, college men earn a total of $72,000 more during their working years than the average American. Nevertheless, the greatest advantage of education is not measured in dollars. In every community, a high proportion of the civic and social leaders are men and women whose native abilities have been developed by college training. That's why thousands of far-sighted parents make sure of their children's education by means of an equitable educational fund.
1: Second question, what is an equitable educational fund?
0: It is a plan that includes these important features. The Equitable Educational Fund makes sure that money for education will be ready when your child is ready. If you die, the educational fund becomes fully established. If you are totally and permanently disabled, the educational fund continues to build up without any further payment. Educational costs are spread out over many years instead of being concentrated in a few.
1: Last question. How much will it cost to send your son or daughter to college?
0: That question is answered in a memorandum recently prepared for Equitable Society representatives. It tells the cost of tuition, board, and lodging in 192 leading American colleges. In addition, it summarizes the long-range opportunities open to educated men and women in 29 industries and professions, such as architecture, dentistry, engineering, chemistry, life insurance, social service, information that every parent should have. Your nearest Equitable Society representative has a copy and will be glad to show it to any sincerely interested parent. Call him tomorrow. You'll find him in the phone book under Equitable Society.
1: That's E-Q-U-I-T-A-B-L-E.
0: The Equitable Life Assurance Society of the United States. And now, back to the FBI file, Death for a Draft Dodger.

0: The criminal fraud has been found practicing deception for profit in almost every vein of business and professional life in America. And it is inescapable that from time to time he should make his appearance even in the medical profession. And no one is more eager to expose him than are the members of the profession themselves. For of all the professions, theirs is founded on perhaps the most sacred of all trusts, the safeguarding of human life. It was a doctor whose identity shall remain a secret in the files of your FBI. It was a doctor who first exposed the criminal quackery of the imposter in tonight's case and set the FBI on his trail. It was shortly before the pseudo-Dr. Boone's drug administrations produced their fatal result in his improvised clinic on Long Island that Special Agent Gregg stepped up to the counter of the baggage check room in New York City airline terminal.
1: Are you in charge here?
2: Yes, sir.
1: I'm a special agent of the FBI. My credentials.
2: Mm-hmm. Well, what can I do for you, sir?
1: About 4 weeks ago, a middle-aged man and woman came to the terminal by limousine from LaGuardia Field.
2: Mm-hmm.
1: They reached here about 10 a.m.
2: Mm-hmm.
1: They had 6 pieces of luggage, and they went first to the Northwestern counter to make an adjustment about excess baggage charges.
2: I see.
1: Now, the clerk over there seems to remember the man asking where he could check the bags for the time being. And the clerk directed him to your counter.
2: Oh.
1: Would you still have a record of the bags being checked here, even if they were picked up later?
2: Not if he picked them up himself.
1: But if he had somebody else pick them up or had them delivered somewhere...
2: We'd have a record of that.
1: I see. Now, tell me, do you recognize the persons in these photographs?
2: Well, I don't recognize her, but... Yes, sir, that's him, all right.
1: How do you know?
2: Well, that goatee and those glasses on that ribbon. Yes, he had 6 bags, like you say, but he only checked 4. Then a few days later, an expressman came for them. I got it all down in my book here. Well, what date was that day?
1: The 10th of last month.
2: And I'll find it, sure. Let's see now. 6, 8, 9. Here it is. 10th. Dr. Randolph Boone. Yes, we sent the bags to Great Bay, Long Island.
1: Good. Let me have the street and house number.
3: Well, just don't stand there looking at the body. We've got to do something.
4: I was just thinking, Mildred, human beings cling so frantically to life.
3: Uh-huh.
4: Yet only death offers that which they most desire, complete and everlasting freedom.
3: Your philosophy's as phony as your doctor's license.
4: They both served me rather well,
3: Look,
4: Mildred.
3: Look, do you realize that boy's mother's going to be back here any minute?
4: Let's go into the office.
3: Well?
4: I think this is a propitious time for us to retire to our sanatorium in the Adirondacks. Did you pick up the sanatorium stationery at the printer's this morning?
3: It's on the desk there.
4: What name did you give me?
3: Dr. Beaumont.
4: Well, that's very nice.
3: Look, we're never going to get out of here before his mother arrives.
4: I don't intend to, my dear.
3: Well, what do you expect to tell her? Here she is now. Just come in.
4: She'll wait a moment.
3: What are you doing?
4: Preparing for our interview.
3: But that's ether.
4: That's right.
3: Well, what are you...
4: Now hand me that sterile face mask, quickly.
3: Here.
4: Now ask Mrs. Davenport to come in, Mildred.
3: Okay. Come in, Mrs. Davenport.
5: Thank you, Miss Norman. I got back from the bank as quickly as I could, Dr. Boone. Here's the rest of your fee.
4: Oh, thank you. You needn't have been in such a hurry.
5: I thought my son might have wakened while I was gone, and I am so anxious to see him. You know how mothers are.
4: Yes, of course.
5: Then I may see him now?
4: Well, the boy is... He's still asleep. But I see no harm in your having a look at him.
5: Oh, thank you so much.
4: But, Mrs. Davenport...
5: Yes?
4: It's quite important that the air he breathes be as germ-free as possible. So I must ask you to wear this sterile face mask. You won't mind, I'm sure.
5: Oh, certainly not.
4: If you'll face the other way, I'll tie it on you.
5: Oh, thank you.
4: There we are.
5: Good heavens, it smells so strong.
4: That's right. Ether. Oh, no, now, just breathe deeply, Mrs. Davenport. That's it. Breathe deeply. There. And now, Mildred, you see why I did not intend to leave without seeing Mrs. Davenport.
1: This must be the reception room, Barnes.
6: But we're not waiting, Greg. We'll knock once on this private door here and then go in. Let's go.
1: Uh-oh. Looks like a hasty exit. They must have cleaned up.
6: Hey, Greg.
1: Huh?
6: Do you smell ether?
1: Yes. And no wonder. Look.
6: What?
1: That woman on the floor.
6: See what's in the back rooms while I look after her.

0: I'm afraid, Mrs. Davenport, that there's not much that anyone could offer right now in the way of comfort.
1: Oh, Richard, Richard, my son, oh, my son.
0: We've already put out an alarm for the man and woman, but, well, as far as you're concerned, that's rather a futile gesture.
1: Oh, it's I who'm really guilty, not they. I killed him just as surely as if I'd given him the drug myself.
0: It would have been my duty to say that, Mrs. Davenport. I'm glad you've made it unnecessary for me, too. But there is one more thing I must say, no matter how ungracious it may sound. This is America, Mrs. Davenport. Her rights and privileges belong to all of us in equal measure, and so do her obligations. Your son has paid a great price for shirking his duty, but at that, he's more fortunate than you. He doesn't have to think about it anymore.
2: Mr. Barnes.
0: You want me, Greg?
2: Please.
0: Excuse me.
3: I found this in the desk drawer.
0: What is it?
3: A receipted bill for some printing. Dated this morning.
0: Oh? Well, what about it?
3: Look at the name on it.
0: Dr. Beaumont.
3: I'm going over to see the printer.
0: Right.

0: Mildred, my dear, we couldn't have chosen a more dramatically appropriate moment for our arrival here.
1: I'm tired.
0: Look across to the east. Yon rising sun, already rose-tinting the waters of the lake spread below, marks the beginning of a new day.
1: And I'm hungry.
0: Woman, have you no poetry in your soul?
1: Are we going to sit out here all day?
0: Very well, let's get out, my dear.
2: You needn't bother to get out.
0: And who might you be?
2: We're special agents of the FBI, and you're both under arrest.
0: Now, look here, whoever you are...
2: This is who we are, and unlike yours, our credentials are not forged.
0: Yes, but...
2: The printer in Great Bay, Long Island, had a poor memory. But fortunately, printers always keep a sample of whatever they print. This letterhead told us where to find you, and a plane helped us beat you here.
1: A new day, huh? Why, you stupid fool!
3: For the death of young Richard Davenport through the criminal administration of drugs, the pseudo-doctor was sentenced to life imprisonment. For her complicity in his illegal practice of medicine and for consenting to violate the draft laws, the wife is now serving a long term in a penitentiary. Now I'd like to read you an important message prepared especially for this program by Mr. J. Edgar Hoover, Director of the Federal Bureau of Investigation. The Uniform Crimes Report Bulletin containing tabulations from police departments all over the country has just been published. It reflects the greatest increase in crime since we first began compiling figures in 1930. During the war years, more persons aged 17 were arrested and fingerprinted than in any other age group. In the past 6 months, however, a shift has occurred. The 21-year-olds now lead in arrests. They are the juvenile delinquents who have grown up during the war years. This emphasizes that now, as never before, parents must do everything in their power to make their homes a place of learning as well as a place of living. We of the FBI have been happy to lend our assistance to this program, as it is one way of enlisting your aid and assistance in our never-ending fight for a more secure America.

0: In just a moment, we will tell you about next week's exciting case from the files of your FBI. But now, again, let me remind you to check with your Equitable Society representative about the safest and wisest investment a parent can make for his children's future. An Equitable Educational Fund. Without obligation, he will also show you the Equitable Society's memorandum on the costs of higher education and some of the opportunities it opens. You'll find your Equitable Society representative in the phone book, under the Equitable Life Assurance Society of the United States.
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0: The incidents used in tonight's Equitable Life Assurance Society's broadcast are adapted from the files of the Federal Bureau of Investigation. However, all names used are fictitious, and any similarity thereof to the names of persons living or dead is accidental. Tonight, the music was composed and conducted by Frederick Steiner. The author was Frank Ferries, and your narrator was Dean Carlton. This is your FBI, is a Jerry Devine production. This is Milton Cross speaking for the Equitable Life Assurance Society of the United States and the Equitable Society's representative in your community, and inviting you to tune in again next week at this same time when the Equitable Life Assurance Society of the United States will bring you another exciting story from the files of the Federal Bureau of Investigation. The Diamond-Studded Double Cross on This Is Your FBI. 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
1: 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Its title, The Charles Johnson Matter.
2: Richard Diamond, Private Detective, starring Dick Powell.
3: Diamond Detective Agency, a beauty on the boulevard, a bear cat in the brush.
4: Oh, now, really?
3: Patty?
4: I'm sorry I called.
3: Well, I'm not Lieutenant Levinson. Your voice always reminds me of strained boulders.
4: Look, Rick, you want a job?
3: I refuse to clean up after Otis. You just gotta quit feeding him in the office.
4: I've got a guy down here in the tombs.
3: Well, give him some embalming fluid, wrap him in 12 yards of first aid bandage, put a dog at his feet, and call the museum.
4: What?
3: They'll never know the difference. Just an old mummy you ran into when you were out trying to dig up a date.
4: Oh, for Pete's sake.
3: Well, what's on your mind?
4: This is not exactly official, but I've got a guy down here that I'm holding for the team in. He's screaming that he wants a private detective.
3: A con? Oh, come on, Walt.
4: He's got money.
3: Money? Well, why do you drag out these conversations? I could have been down there by now. Money. According to Webster, any particular form or denomination of coin or paper which is lawfully current. According to Diamond, that which makes his little heart go pity-pat and his landlord send voodoo death warnings. Actually, I have certain rules about the people I take money from. First, they've got to have it. Second, they've got to be people. I closed my office and headed for the Fifth Precinct, where Fatty Levinson, the guiding stomach of the homicide department, showed me down to the tombs where he introduced me to my potential client. Mr. Charles Johnson, who was sitting in his cell looking very unhappy.
5: Got a visitor, Mr. Johnson.
6: The detective?
5: Yes, this is Mr. Diamond. Go on in, Rick. Yell when you're done.
3: Right. Thanks, Walt.
6: Sure. Sit down, Mr. Diamond.
3: What's your trouble, Johnson?
6: I've been framed.
3: Sure.

0: convicted also.
1: Well, how did he get her off?
0: According to the officers, I was the one who gave her the counterfeit bills. There's some law about that.
1: Mm-hmm.
0: Didn't do it of her own free will.
1: This lawyer handled your case, too?
0: He's my personal lawyer. Been with me for years.
1: Well, Mr. Johnson, I'd say you were in a tough spot.
0: But I'm innocent.
1: Where do you keep your personal cash?
0: Mostly in the safe.
1: How much?
0: $2,000 or $3,000 at all times.
1: Don't pay your bills by check?
0: Never have. Like to pay everything in cash. I'm known for it. Will you try to help me?
1: For $100 a day in expenses.
0: I have turned over all my money to my wife to be handled by my lawyer.
1: Now, which one do I see?
0: John Forbes, my lawyer. I've already conferred with him. He'll be expecting you. Just tell him you're the detective I hired.
1: The lawyer's address was across town, 554 East 52nd Street, a tall building in the middle of the block, office 511, blonde secretary 52, age 24. I was shown into a richly furnished room, complete with heavy wood paneling and something else in high heels that made me forget the blonde.
2: You're the detective Mr. Johnson has hired?
1: That's right. Richard P. Diamond, when you get around to writing it on a check.
2: This is Mr. Johnson's wife. Mrs. Johnson, Mr. Diamond.
3: How do you do, Mr. Diamond?
1: How do you do?
2: What is your fee, Mr. Diamond?
1: $100 a day in expenses. Do you think your husband is guilty, Mrs. Johnson?
3: Of course not. He didn't know he was passing that money.
1: How do you think he got the bad bills in his safe?
3: I can't imagine.
1: How about you, Mr. Forbes? Do you think that Mr. Johnson knew he was passing the counterfeit money?
2: Certainly not.
1: Do you have any theories about it?
2: You're the detective, Mr. Diamond, and quite an expensive one.
1: Yeah, I'm a pig. The kind of case you really love. No clues, and no one knew anything. I spent the next hour throwing questions at Forbes and Mrs. Johnson. Result, zero. Forbes had been a member of the state bar for 10 years, handled some big accounts. Mrs. Johnson had met her husband in Florida 3 years before. About 15 years younger, but completely happy. But there was one little thing that kept nagging at me. According to Forbes, Johnson had a cool million. And that took me right back to the reason I'd gotten interested. Why would a man like that pass phony bills? I got a substantial retainer and checked back with Walt.
4: Rick, I got an idea. Maybe Johnson wanted his wife out of the way, so he tried to frame her by giving her the bad money, hoping she'd get caught. Instead, he got caught. The gag backfired.
1: So he slipped it to her in plain sight of everyone.
4: Well, it's possible.
1: At this point, anything's possible. By the way, did you find out anything about those counterfeit bills?
4: Yeah, I checked with the treasury men. They told me that during the trial, they identified the work. The engraving was done by Leon Fisher.
1: Ooh, one of the best counterfeiters in the business a long time ago. Is he in or out of prison?
4: He's out. You remember when we sent him up the last time?
1: Oh, do I? I was playing stickball in Knickers the last time Fisher went up the river.
4: It was only 15 years ago, Peter Pan.
1: Okay, so I date myself.
4: He's been out for 10 years.
1: I remember now. Happy Methuselah? Say, wasn't Fisher picked up once after he got out for trying to pass some more of the stuff?
4: Yeah, 10 years ago, but got off. Not enough evidence then. But the Treasury Department's looking for him now.
1: Oh, thanks, Walt.
4: You still think you can do something for your client?
1: I don't know, but I did just have a thought. If Johnson kept passing his stuff for a week or so, he must have been pretty stupid not to recognize it.
4: You don't remember Fisher very well. He was a real artist. His stuff could fool the U.S. Treasury unless they examined the paper.
1: Well, now I had one lead. An old-time counterfeiter named Leon Fisher. Swell lead. Even the Treasury Department didn't know where to find him. But in my business, I could use a couple of gimmicks the T-men couldn't. I left the phone booth and headed for the Lower East Side, and the gentleman known for his dubious ability with a paintbrush and his gifts of underworld knowledge, providing the price was right.
5: Yes, who is knocking, please?
1: Vladimir?
5: But there must be some mistake. The name is Mabel.
1: Oh, stop making like a Floridora girl. It's Diamond.
5: The detective?
1: Well, certainly. Open up.
5: Who you're working for?
1: It's not your landlord.
5: Greenblatt, the butcher?
1: You don't even know him.
5: Know him, schmow him. Do I owe him?
1: No.
6: Comrade.
1: Now, I need some information, Vladimir.
6: I could paint your portrait while we talk. For you, a magnificent oil painting of your wonderful face. Yeesh. Only $50.
1: I haven't got time.
6: A quick charcoal, $25?
1: No.
6: Hand-painted ties? A small statue of a snowbound Cossack, stolen personally from the Tsar's private collection.
1: No.

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1: Cheap.
0: Where can I find Leon Fisher?
1: You can't afford the Snowbound Kazak and you are interested in Leon Fisher?
0: Fisher fits my collection.
1: Wasn't he somewhat of an artist himself?
0: $20.
1: A fellow artist.
0: 30.
1: Probably starving, like myself.
0: 40.
1: Such a talent, not to be really appreciated.
0: 50. Last price.
1: Last price?
0: You know me pretty well by now.
1: 60.
0: Goodbye, Vladimir.
1: Wait. He's living in an old shack on 14 River Street. Goes under by the name Peters.
0: Peters the artist?
1: Peters the peasant. $50, please. And I promise you, no part of it will ever reach Northern Korea.
0: Headed for 14 River Street under Mr. Leon Fisher, alias one Mr. Peters. The first lead in the whole mess, but very likely to have nothing at all to do with my client, Mr. Johnson. 14 River Street was just as Vladimir had described it, and a little more so. An old shack, all right. Very possibly the oldest, also the dirtiest on the river.
2: Yeah?
0: Your name, Peters?
2: Yeah.
0: Mind if I come in?
2: Yeah, you smell like a cop.
0: Well, if I was, I'd have called you Fisher.
2: Come on in. Sit down.
0: Thanks.
2: What's on your mind?
0: Some money.
2: Oh, you sure came to the right place, but we don't open until 10 o'clock in the morning. Got a time lock on the vault.
0: The Treasury Department is looking for you.
2: What?
0: Some of your portraits of our presidents have found their way back into circulation.
2: I don't know what you're talking about.
0: They got the plates when they sent you up the last time 15 years ago, but they never got the money. Remember?
2: I still don't know what you're talking about.
0: 15 years might make a guy think the heat's off.
2: Get out of here.
0: You know a man named Johnson?
2: I don't know anybody you know or anything about money or plates. Now, beat it.
0: I can make a quick call to the T-Man.
2: You got the wrong boy. Beat it.
0: Boy? Let me tell you something. I was playing stickball with... Oh, forget it. He was Fisher, all right. No doubt about it. But I didn't have enough information or the authority to sweat it out of him. It was getting dark when I left and headed for a phone, keeping an eye on the shack in case Fisher decided to skip. I was halfway down the block when I heard it. Oh, no. The shot had come from the direction of Fisher's shack, so I took off like an overstimulated cabbie. Suicide? Didn't figure. Fisher was lying in the middle of the floor. The slug had caught him high in the chest, and he was dying fast. Suicide? Not a bit. No time to wait around and get mixed up with a lot of questions about Fisher's death I couldn't answer anyway. So I called Walt and gave him the story. A fast cab and $1.80 later, I was going through the morgue files in my favorite newspaper.
3: Here's some more stuff on Lee and Fisher, Mr. Diamond.
0: Thanks, Charlie, but I think I found what I want.
3: Yeah?
0: Yeah, right here. The last time they picked him up, got off clean as a whistle.
3: Yeah. Says they caught him passing a counterfeit bill. Witnesses say they saw another man giving it to him.
0: According to this, the other man was a two-bit hood wanted for everything in the books. He went to prison denying he ever gave Fisher the bills, but there were witnesses.
3: Pretty smart lawyer to get Fisher off, and he was a known counterfeiter. Even if witnesses did say they saw another hood slipping the money. Very smart lawyer.
4: Fisher was shot with a .32, Rick. Slugs and ballistics now. The killer didn't leave any footprints because of that rocky shoreline behind the shack.
0: Well, now we know from Fisher before he died that the killer was the one who took the counterfeit money.
4: You said Fisher told you he was forced to give up the money. The killer must have had something on Fisher.
0: I found something in the newspaper morgue that might interest you, Walt. The last time Fisher was sent to trial for passing counterfeit money, he got off.
4: That's right.
0: You know how he got off?
4: No, I can't remember exactly.
0: Had a good lawyer. The lawyer used a loophole in the law. Had witnesses who swore someone else gave Fisher the bad bill.
4: Hey, that's the same gimmick Johnson's lawyer used to get the wife off.
0: Same gimmick, same lawyer.
4: What?
0: Now, the lawyer who represented Fisher 10 years ago was a struggling criminal attorney named Forbes. John Forbes. Now representing Johnson, the man you've got locked up downstairs.
4: Well, I'll be... If he fixed that witness 10 years ago for Fisher, that could be the club he used to make Fisher give him the old counterfeit money.
0: Well, he could have followed me, seen me go in to see Fisher, listened outside, and killed him after I left.
4: I'll have him picked up.
0: No, wait a minute. Where's your motive?
4: Well, he's now handling Johnson's money, $1 million. That's motive enough to frame anyone.
0: Yeah, but two things throw that out. Forbes is supposedly a very successful lawyer, and he only controls Johnson's money through his wife.
4: Well, maybe she's in on it with him.
0: That's a possibility. Either that or there's a way for Forbes to get the money without her knowing it.
4: Could be.
0: Now, first we've got to find out how he handles Mrs. Johnson's money. And then we've got to find out if he really is as successful as he appears.
4: I still think we better have a talk with Mr. Johnson.
0: You know, I think you're right.
5: Have you found out anything, Mr. Diamond?
0: Got some pretty good hunches, Johnson. Tell me, how does the arrangement work with your money concerning your lawyer and your wife?
5: Mr. Forbes gives my wife whatever money he considers necessary, according to his judgment.
4: Do you trust his judgment, Mr. Johnson?
5: Of course.
0: Financially successful?
5: Of course. Just my yearly retainer alone would help him to live quite comfortably.
4: No bad investments?
5: Not that I know of.
0: When he gives your wife the money, can he just write a check or make a withdrawal?
5: Not without my wife's counter-signature.
4: Where did you meet your wife?
5: In Florida. 3 years ago.
0: Your wife and Forbes are very good friends?
5: Well, the very best. Oh, now, wait a minute. You don't think...
0: I don't know. But I'll let you know if I come up with something. I was getting close. Forbes knew Fisher the counterfeiter. Very possibly knew he had the counterfeit money stashed under the old shack. He'd gotten Fisher off 10 years before, and he could have framed the case and forced Fisher to give him the counterfeit on the strength of it. The countersigned checks almost definitely showed the wife to be in on it. But I still needed a motive. The one thing I had to prove, that Forbes was not as successful as he was supposed to have been, and that he needed cash, and also that Mrs. Johnson wanted to frame her husband and help Forbes. It was 8 o'clock when Walt and I piled into the squad car and headed for the home of John Forbes. At 8:30, we parked across the street a half a block away. At 9:15, we spotted Forbes leaving by his front door. We followed him east across town, where he pulled up in front of 705 East 46th Street and went in. 9:50, he came out again, but this time he wasn't alone. On his arm, still looking very interesting in high heels and topped off with an ermine wrap.
4: Mrs. Johnson.
0: Yeah, $1 million and that. Makes a guy wonder about that old adage, crime doesn't pay. 10 o'clock and on the outskirts of town heading across the river for Jersey. Walt, uncomfortable about leaving his territory, but interested enough to keep on tailing. 10:30, and we pulled up in front of a big building in Jersey.
4: They're going in.
0: Yeah, Carlos Droka's Country Club. Dinner with a side order of roulette. Good place for any guy to lose his money.
4: They're taking a table in the supper room.
0: There's a gambling room in the back. Maybe they just need some energy.
4: Look, Forbes is getting up.
0: Face the bar. He's headed this way.
4: Hey, he's headed for Droker's office.
0: Yeah. I know Droker pretty well. Did him a favor once. When Forbes comes out, I think I'll go in.
6: Well, it's good to see you again, Ricky. Good you come around and pay me a visit. How you been, huh?
0: All right, Droker. Haven't got much time.
6: Oh, business, huh? I was hoping you'd stick around, play the wheel. Who knows, you might win something.
0: On your wheel?
6: Well, that's why you might win something, because it's my wheel.
0: You want to do me a favor?
6: You done me a couple. I don't forget.
0: Well, the guy who was just in here, John Forbes.
6: Oh, I can't knock him off of you, Ricky. He's too good a customer.
0: Good customer loses a lot, huh?
6: Yeah. Forbes, one of the best customers I got.
0: Pays up?
6: Yeah, most of the time.
0: Never got to a point where he couldn't?
6: Only once I had to put the pressure on him. Only once.
0: Oh, I see. But he paid up.
6: Yeah. I gave him 60 days.
0: How much was it, and when did he pay it?
6: $15,000, and he paid it 10 minutes ago. He's going in to lose some more.
0: One more question. Did he give you check or cash?
6: Cash. You know something, Ricky? What would guys like me do if there weren't guys like that around, huh?
0: With guys like you around, there'll always be guys like that around.
6: Goodbye, Ricky.
0: Goodbye.
7: Oh, she's come in, sir. We've been waiting for her.
0: Having a little snort, Fatty?
4: You did it again. You always do it.
0: Oh, I'm sorry. Tell me, if Forbes and Mrs. Johnson still in the gambling room?
4: Yeah.
0: No, we were right. Forbes has been losing his money at the Droka.
4: Oh, there's the motive. Let's pick them up.
0: No, wait. I want to nail him for sure on the Fisher killing. Now, if we pick them both up now, they'll have time to think about it, get the story straight.
4: Well, what do you want to do?
0: We'll work on Mrs. Johnson, but let her alone until the bank's open.
4: Why until the bank's open?
0: Well, Forbes paid Droka $15,000 in cash. I want to see if Mrs. Johnson cashed a check for that amount. If she did, we'll pick her up, but not Forbes. I want him to think he's safe until we break down Mrs. Johnson. See you tomorrow, Fatty.
4: Right.
0: Morning, Walt.
4: Hi, Rick. I got Mrs. Johnson in the other room, and she's screaming for her lawyer.
0: What about the bank?
4: You all right? Notice called in about 5 minutes ago. The bank cashed a check yesterday morning signed by Forbes and Mrs. Johnson for $15,000.
0: How about Forbes?
4: Had Collins watching him all night. He'll pick him up when we need him.
0: Okay. Let's go to work on Mrs. Johnson.
4: Okay. Otis.
8: Yeah, Lieutenant.
4: Bring in Mrs. Johnson.
8: Right, Lieutenant.
4: You just gonna come right out and accuse her of it?
0: No. Just a little friendly chat.
8: Mrs. Johnson, Lieutenant.
4: Come in, Mrs. Johnson.
9: What's the meaning of this, Lieutenant?
0: How are you this morning, Mrs. Johnson?
9: None of your business. I demand to know what right
4: you have. Have a seat.
9: Not until I have an explanation.
0: Have a nice time last night, Mrs. Johnson?
9: Why, yes, I had a wonderful time. My attorney, Mr. Forbes, took me to dinner. Anything wrong with that?
4: Went to Jersey, didn't you?
9: I understand you followed me.
0: Nice place, Drucker's Restaurant.
9: I see. Yes, a very nice place, Mr. Diamond.
4: Win anything gambling?
9: I lost. Are you going to arrest me for gambling?
0: How'd Mr. Forbes make out?
9: He won a little, but I don't see what business
0: won
9: that is.
0: Won a little, huh? Well, for him, that's a change.
9: What do you mean?
0: Well, according to Droka, Mr. Forbes has been losing heavily for some time.
9: I wouldn't know. What Mr. Forbes does with his money is not my concern.
0: He paid Droka a $15,000 gambling debt last night.
9: Did he?
4: I understand you cashed a check for that amount yesterday morning.
9: All right, what about it?
0: You have the combination to your husband's safe?
9: Of course, that's where I keep my jewelry.
4: Does Mr. Forbes?
9: I don't think so. That is, I don't know.
0: Nice looking guy, Forbes.
9: Mr. Diamond, I don't know what you're getting at, but this is absurd.
0: Until last night, Forbes was too broke to pay off his debt to Droka.
9: All right, supposing I gave Mr. Forbes the money. Is there anything wrong with that?
0: I don't know. Wonder what your husband would say.
9: It was a loan.
4: Excuse me.
0: You know something, yeah? Mrs. Johnson? We think your husband was framed. We think someone put phony bills in his safe so he'd get caught passing them.
4: Right. Rick.
0: Excuse me, Mrs. Johnson.
4: McCarthy's been tailing Forbes. Says Forbes just purchased a ticket to Rio.
0: One ticket?
4: Yeah. If he's on such a gravy train, why pull out a loan?
0: Maybe he got more than the $15,000. Mrs. Johnson, we think John Forbes framed your husband so he could get money out of you.
9: That's utterly ridiculous.
0: And for a while, we thought you were in on it because the checks had to be co-signed.
9: Well, I hope you've changed your mind.
0: Oh, I guess we have to. Why would Forbes leave for South America if he was planning on getting money from you?
9: Leave?
4: One ticket for Rio.
9: I don't believe you.
0: Oh, check if you want to.
9: Well, it doesn't make any difference to me. When's he leaving?
0: He already has.
9: No. No, he couldn't.
0: Why not? Just a trip, probably. He'll be back.
9: He couldn't be. My, that. All right, Mr. Diamond. I signed over a power of attorney this morning so he could liquidate $500,000 in negotiable securities. I was supposed to be on that plane with him.
4: Let's go pick him up.
9: Pick him up? I thought you said he'd already left.
0: Oh, shame on me for fibbing. I guess I just isn't going to go to heaven. Come on, Walt.
10: Yes?
0: Mind if we come in, Forbes?
10: Oh, the private detective.
0: And Lieutenant Levinson.
4: We've met.
10: Well, I'm sorry, gentlemen, but I'm very busy.
4: Oh, packing, eh? Well, Rio's nice this time of year.
10: Yes. Well, come in if you like.
4: Just go right ahead. We won't bother you.
10: All right, boys. What's on your minds?
0: Well, we just had a talk with Mrs. Johnson. She told us everything.
10: What do you mean, everything?
4: She's a little unhappy about you skipping with those securities.
10: Oh? You don't mind if I finish my packing?
0: Well, go right ahead. But we really couldn't see our way clear to letting you take a trip if you had those securities.
4: No? Makes it look like you might have framed Johnson for his money.
0: What did you do? Make his wife fall in love with you and then talk her into it?
4: I'm afraid I don't know what you're talking about.
0: How about Leon Fisher, the counterfeiter you cleared back in 39?
4: I haven't seen him since then. We better take a look in that bag.
11: No, Lieutenant. Hold it right there.
0: Put it down, Forbes. You can't get both of us.
11: I don't think you're willing to take a chance on it.
0: We're 10 feet apart. You try for the lieutenant, I go for my gun.
11: And if I try for you?
0: Walt. Okay.
4: Awful close.
0: Yeah. What's in the bag?
4: I'll take a look. See how Forbes is. Well, well. Securities and a bundle of dough. All counterfeit. I guess he figured he could unload it if things got tough. How is he?
0: Dead. But don't worry about it, Walt. A guy like Forbes spent his time figuring out so many crooked angles for other people. Sooner or later, he had to trip over one and break his own neck.

0: Richard Diamond, Private Detective, stars Dick Powell in the title role and was written by Blake Edwards with music composed and conducted by Frank Worth. This is Bill Foreman speaking. Richard Diamond, Private Detective, is transcribed in Hollywood by Jaime Del Valle.
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1: Sunday,
0: September 13th, 1953, 73 years ago today. Its title? The Charles Johnson Matter, from the ABN Reel-to-Reel Library. Here's an episode of Let George Do It, which originally aired Monday, September 13th, 1948, 78 years ago today, titled The Father Who Had Nothing to Say.
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3: 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Write full details.
4: Dear Mr. Valentine, for 10 years now, since I was 14, I've lived with a secret. The fact that I'm the son of a murderer convicted for life. Now I'm going to take a step I know may threaten everything that means happiness to me. Still, in all conscience, I must take it. And I can't think of anyone who can help me, except perhaps you. Suppose we talk this over as quickly as possible.
5: So I can supply what you so blithely call full details. Signed, Ralph Lochner.
3: Brooksy?
5: Yes, George?
3: Without knowing any more about the young man and what he says in his letter, I think I'd like to knock myself out trying to help him.
5: But aside from the startling fact that his father is a convicted murderer, he didn't say very much.
3: Yeah, but the way he said it, Angel, take a step that threatens his happiness, and he must take it in all conscience. That's a nice phrase, in all conscience.
5: Well, if things have worked out for him in the last 10 years, well, why doesn't he leave well enough alone?
3: Well, that's what we're going to find out, Brooksy.
5: Well, I suppose that means we're on our way.
3: Could we do anything else? I mean, in all conscience.

0: Mr. Valentine, some cynical people would say the best thing in the world happened to me when my father was convicted of killing that woman.
1: Well, that's a sweet way of looking at it.
0: Well, what did happen to me? I lived with my father in a basement room of an apartment hotel. He was a handyman there. Not very much to look forward to.
1: Well, men have started much lower in life than that.
0: But then my father suddenly becomes a front-page sensation. The murderer of Lillian Wayne. And I get put in an orphanage. That's that, you'd say. But it wasn't.
1: Go on.
0: Well, then all sorts of wonderful things happen to Harry Peterson's kid. That's me. Mr. and Mrs. Lochner adopt me. I get sent to the finest schools. My name's legally changed so that the secret is dead and buried.
2: But, you still can't forget your real father, can you?
0: No, I can't, Miss Brooks. I can only think of him as a pathetic little man who did all he could for me, not as a murderer.
1: But you were only 14 then, Ralph. You naturally wouldn't want to think anything like that of your father. But the courts...
0: I know. Guilty. With a recommendation for mercy.
2: Well, he got a fair trial, didn't he?
0: Yes. And I can appreciate how fair. You see, my foster father, Carl Lochner, let me choose whatever profession I wanted. The next month, I'm going to be admitted to the bar.
1: Yeah?
0: Well, I've gone all through the records of my father's trial. The testimony of the witnesses. Yes, he got a very fair trial.
1: Well, then what's on your mind? What's this step you've got to take, the one you mentioned in your letter?
0: Well, knowing something about the law, I've decided that damning as the evidence was against my father, most of it was circumstantial. And he never did admit he killed that girl.
2: But, well, if this is just a feeling you have and the case is 10 years old...
1: Look, Ralph, you ought to know it's going to take something a lot more concrete than that to get past the receptionist at the DA.
0: Yes, but at least I'll feel I've done all I can.
3: Oh, son, is this Mr. Valentine, the gentleman you told me about?
0: Oh, yes, Father, and this is Miss Brooks.
2: Oh, how do you do?
0: Dad, I told Valentine everything, and I hope you still don't feel it.
3: No, Ralph, I thought it over. I think you're right.
1: Well, frankly, Mr. Lochner, I don't know what good I can do.
2: And digging around in the past always involves a risk. I mean, publicity.
0: Yes, and my secret may not remain a secret. Father and I have been all through that.
3: You can understand my anxiety, Mr. Valentine. Ralph's starting out in a career that holds a great deal of promise. He's engaged to Irene Masterson, a lovely girl from a fine family.
0: If she has to find out that I'm the son of a murderer, then, well, that's the way it'll have to be. You just do what you think is necessary, Mr. Valentine.
4: Mr. Valentine, the warden told me you're going to try to prove I'm innocent. I want you to do nothing. Get out.
1: Now, wait a minute, Peterson.
4: I don't want you to reopen the case. You will not find anything different.
1: Aren't you changing your tune after 10 years? Not once did you admit you killed Lillian Wayne.
4: Just the same, you stay out of this. And do not come back to see me again.
1: Wait, take it easy, Peterson. We still got a few minutes.
4: You heard what I said.
1: Yeah. I may as well tell you, no matter how you feel about it, I'm going to find out the truth.
4: Why do you do this when I tell you no?
1: Your son wants it that way, Mr. Peterson.
4: Ralph?
1: Yeah.
4: Look at me, Valentine. You see a very happy man.
1: I don't believe it.
4: Prison has been good to me. Here I learn to read and write. I'm in charge of the books in the library.
1: Your life's complete, huh?
4: 10 years ago, I fixed it so my son gets everything I could never give to him. Now in the newspapers, I read he's marrying big society girl. He is happy. I am happy. Well, you poke your nose in. Don't you like to see people happy?
1: Well, Peterson, let's stop kidding each other. You'd rather throw away a chance to get out of this place than to have people find out that Ralph Peterson and Ralph Lochner are one and the same.
4: You don't know what you're talking about.
1: Okay. Have it your way, Peterson. But if you didn't kill Lillian Wayne, it's my job to find out who did. And believe me, I'm going to give it a good try.
5: Miss Brooks, 12 good men and true decided that beyond any reasonable doubt, Harry Peterson murdered Lillian Wayne.
2: I know, Lieutenant, but George called up and asked me to come over and see if you have any additional information.
5: Well, just what I gave you there. Copy what you want.
2: Okay.
5: It's all a matter of public record. Say, just a second, Miss Brooks, hold it.
2: Hmm?
5: Is there something Valentine knows about this case that I don't know? Huh? I mean, just being a member of the police force.
2: Oh, I couldn't tell you. The last time I heard from him, he was calling from the penitentiary after he saw Mr. Peterson.
5: What? You mean he went all the way up there to... another one of his hunches, huh?
2: Say, what's the name of this witness here, Lieutenant?
5: You can read, Miss Brooks. But I tell you, there can't be anything to it. 5 witnesses put Harry Peterson on the scene of the crime. His fingerprints were all over the table lamp that was used to knock her off.
2: And what about motive, Lieutenant Riley?
5: Well, to pull it delicately, Miss Brooks, this little shrimp gets a yen for Lillian Wayne, who's by the way of being a gorgeous model. She can't see him, he can't take no for an answer, and zowie.
2: Very delicately put, Lieutenant.
5: Well,
2: if it's as open as shut as all that, George will just come up with the answer you've got here.
5: Well, of course, there's only one answer. He's just wasting his... Oh, never mind, I'm just whistling in the dark.
1: Mr. Donnelly?
6: Shh, not so loud.
2: Huh? What's the matter?
6: Look, miss, did you ever have a baby? Oh, wrong question, huh? Well, anyway, come on in.
7: But try to be quiet.
6: Hey, what's this all about?
7: Oh, it's the kid. The wife's out shopping. You should have seen the time I had getting that baby to sleep. Say, who are you anyway? And how'd you know who I was?
1: Look, where can we talk above a whisper?
7: Oh, well, come on in. Okay, now what do you want?
1: I'm just checking on exactly what happened to Lillian Wayne the day she was murdered.
7: Who?
2: Lillian Wayne.
7: Yeah, I heard you. But why are you bringing that up? Look, who are you, mister?
1: Just someone who's not so sure Harry Peterson killed Miss Wayne.
7: Oh, I don't know anything about that. I told the police my story. Sure, I had a fight with Lillian, but that was all.
1: And they let it go at that?
7: They had to. Wayne went down the elevator an hour before the chambermaid saw Peterson go into the apartment.
2: What was the fight about?
7: Just me waking up to find out what a sucker I was.
1: Hey, translate that, will you?
7: Well, I was a pretty sharp middleweight those days. Dames a dime a dozen. But Lillian says she's only got eyes for me. And like a school kid, I believe it.
1: Oh, then you found out about the little black book.
7: Yeah, but that I didn't know later. Peterson's trial. All I knew then was that some guy was sending flowers to her every day from the flower shop around the corner. So we had a fight, and I guess I lost my temper.
2: How badly did you lose it?
7: Well, I guess I poked the one.
2: Oh.
1: Huh? Well, if it weren't for Peterson, then you would have been tagged for suspect number one.
7: Don't remind me, pal. And for Pete's sake, don't let this get back to my wife. She don't know anything about me and Lillian.
1: Oh, don't worry, Donnelly. I have to be good at keeping secrets.
7: Oh, thanks. You don't know my wife's temper. If she ever found out, she'd knock my ears off.

0: Now, Mr. Valentine, just who sent you to see me? I'm very busy. I have an elaborate floral wreath to make up.
1: No one sent me, Mr. Jeffries. Your name just happens to be on the list of witnesses in the Lillian Wayne case.
0: Oh?
2: And Mike Donnelly mentioned that you own this flower shop near Lillian's apartment hotel.
0: Mike Donnelly?
2: Mm-hmm.
0: That thug. I was hoping by now he had his head knocked off in the ring.
1: Oh, my such unruly passions, Mr. Jeffries.
2: Yes, what have you got against Mike?
0: That man actually assaulted me in the corridor during the trial. Just because I told the truth.
1: Which is?
0: It was Donnelly who bought the flowers I was delivering to Miss Wayne that day. I keep a record of every transaction in my store. I'm a very methodical man.
2: That's very interesting.
0: I don't know why I should have gotten so excited. The police cleared him of any connection with the murder.
1: Yeah, that was hardly gratitude, was it, Mr. Jeffries?
0: Well, what do you mean?
1: Well, it was mostly your testimony that placed Harry Peterson in the dead woman's apartment at the time of the murder.
0: There was no question about that. It was Peterson who came to the door and accepted the flowers.
1: But it seems stupid, doesn't it, to answer the door when you have a corpse on your hand?
0: Not at all. Peterson worked there. He knew that I'd have the manager let me in so I could place the flowers in the water.
1: And something equally stupid. I mean, allowing himself to be seen.
0: Oh, he tried not to show himself, but he had to sign a receipt. That's when I got a glimpse of him. Oh, it was Peterson, all right.
1: Receipt?
0: Yes. That's right.
2: You didn't mention a receipt in any of your court testimony.
0: I assure you, I had all I could do to answer the barrage of questions they kept throwing at me.
1: I see. You said you were a methodical man, Mr. Jeffries. I guess you kept that little memento of the Wayne trial.
0: Well, I probably have it in the envelope with the clippings of the trial. Somewhere in that desk drawer there.
1: Uh-huh.
0: Naturally, Peterson didn't sign his own name. He thought he was being smart, scribbling down a phony one. Larrabee, as I remember.
1: I see. Well, that's it, I guess. Thanks for your cooperation, Mr. Jeffries.
0: Don't mention it. Now maybe I can finish that floral ring.
2: All right, George, let's have it. Why'd you give up so easily? I mean, about the receipt.
1: Just being cautious, Angel.
2: But you said yourself it would be so conclusive, one way or the other. Just comparing the handwriting with Peterson.
1: Yeah, I know, Brooksy. But as I said, let's take it easy-like. Jeffries is lying through his teeth, but I can't afford to scare him off until I find out why.
2: You mean he actually framed poor Peterson?
1: I'm sure of it. You see, Angel, Peterson couldn't possibly have signed that receipt.
2: Huh?
1: He didn't learn to read or write until after he was sent to prison.
3: 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And now, back to tonight's adventure of George Valentine. Well, a very intense young man named Ralph Lochner says he wants you to make sure, one way or the other, if his father is guilty of the murder he was convicted of 10 years ago. Finally, if you play it like George Valentine, you arrive at the unshakable conviction that the father is innocent. And in effect, that's just what you're telling Ralph and his foster father, Carl Lochner, right now.
1: It's as simple as that, gentlemen.
4: What do you mean? Understand.
1: I know Mr. Peterson didn't kill Lillian Wayne. I might even be able to prove it. But it would be a lot easier and a lot surer if first I found out who the murderer really was.
4: Why didn't that fool Jeffrey say something about a receipt? Of course my father could never have signed it. Remember as a kid how ashamed I was because I couldn't read or write.
5: I know how you feel, Ralph. It was a terrible oversight.
4: Oversight? 10 years of someone's life gone just like that because some stupid florist forgets to mention a receipt?
1: Well, Jeffries might have forgotten that little thing. But he was deliberately lying when he identified the man at the door as your father.
4: Well, let's do something about it. Turn him over to the police.
1: Now, hold it, will you, fella?
4: They'd check the truth out of him. I'd like to be the lawyer for the prosecution. I'd see
1: that
4: he got...
1: What if he said he made an honest mistake? After all, there were other witnesses.
5: What do you propose to do, Valentine?
1: Well, I'd like to know why Jeffries put the finger on Mr. Peterson, whom he was trying to protect.
5: Do you think he's at all suspicious?
1: Oh, he's bound to be a little, but I tried to ease out of it.
4: I'd feel a lot better if we had that receipt.
1: Oh, it's safe enough. It's in the middle drawer of the desk in back of his florist shop.
5: Mm-hmm. I agree with your thinking, Valentine, but just the same, you're up against a pretty impossible job. The name Larrabee is patently fictitious, and this is a murder that's 10 years old. Where do you start?
1: With the obvious, Mr. Lochner. And I can't think of anyone more obvious than our ex-pugilist friend, Mike Donnelly.

0: Oh, I ask you, Miss Brooks, did you ever see a kid like that, always falling?
1: Your wife out shopping again, Mr. Donnelly?
0: Yeah, Thursday night she's got a bingo game. Oh, excuse me a minute, huh?
1: Okay.
0: Yeah, that's better. Now we can go on talking.
1: Well, you don't mind giving us your signature so we can compare it with the one on Mr. Jeffrey's receipt.
0: Oh, why should I mind?
1: Fine.
0: Here you are.
1: Oh, thanks.
0: Hey, just what did that guy tell you about me anyway?
1: Well, he said you ordered the flowers for Miss Wayne the day she was murdered.
0: Oh, he did, huh? Go on, what else?
1: And that you and he had a little fight in the courthouse during the trial.
0: A little fight? I nearly killed him. And I'll tell you why. Because of my interest, you, Miss Brooks.
1: Yes.
0: Of course, it makes me look like a dope, but here it is just the same. I knew he was getting flowers and presents from somebody. So I used to stroll around downstairs to see who it was.
1: I see.
0: All I saw was Jeffries delivering flowers. The owner of the flower shop himself, mind you, not one of the boys. Then it dawned on me.
1: It's also beginning to dawn on me.
0: Yeah. He was making time with Lillian, too. She admitted it. That's why we had to fight the afternoon she was killed.
1: So there was room in Lillian's big, generous heart for our Mr. Jeffries as well.
0: Yeah. Among others.
1: You know, Mr. Donnelly, I wouldn't be surprised if you haven't given me a lot more than your signature.
2: Didn't I tell you not to come back?
3: Look, Mr. Peterson, the man who killed Miss Wayne signed a receipt for some flowers. And you didn't learn how to write till you came here.
2: That's true.
3: Well, don't you see there's enough doubt now to get you another hearing? It's bound to come out that Ralph Lochner is your son. So how about working with me instead of against me?
2: If I could only believe, after all these years, I could be together with my son again. Used to know he don't have to be ashamed of me. I'll do anything, Mr. Valentine, anything.
3: Good. Now tell me, Mr. Peterson, just what did happen that day?
2: It's true what all those people said, the chambermaid, the elevator boy, the others. I was in Miss Wayne's apartment to fix the Venetian blinds. She called downstairs in the morning.
3: Go on.
2: I rang the bell. When she didn't answer, I used the pass key. And there she was on the floor, dead. Didn't know what to do. I picked up the lamp, put it back on the table, and just stood there looking at her.
3: And that's how your fingerprints got on the lamp. Now tell me, did Jeffries, the florist, make a delivery while you were there?
2: No, nobody. When I made myself understand what happened to the lady, I ran downstairs to my room. He was sitting there when the police came. Poor Ralph, he was such a young boy then. He didn't understand what it meant when they took me away.
3: You got a fine son, Peterson.
2: Well, tell me, if they let me go, could I be with my Ralph again?
3: Well, your son will be a lawyer soon. He'll think of something.
2: I leave everything to you, Mr. Valentine.
3: I have just one more stop to make when I get back to town, Mr. Peterson. And I'll feel a whole lot better when that's out of the way. Come on, quick, Brooksy. Close that door. We don't want the cop and the beat to spot the light back here.
1: Oh, we'll just tell him we're a couple of flower lovers. What do you think of Donnelly's story about Jeffries being on Lillian Wayne's bandwagon, too?
3: More about that, Angel. Right now, I want to get a picture of that receipt. If I can get Riley working on it without Jeffries getting suspicious...
1: George, look. The desk.
3: Hey, a very clumsy job.
1: Oh.
3: I would have jimmied open the drawer with much more finesse. It's only a formality, but let's see. Yeah. Just about everything else on the Wayne trial, but no receipt. Oh, I outsmarted myself, Brooksy, and missed the boat.
1: Well, one sure thing, George. Jeffries wouldn't break into his own desk.
3: Why not, if he wanted to make it appear that someone else stole that all-important piece of paper?
1: If it meant so much to somebody, he probably destroyed it by now.
3: You know, Angel, maybe I didn't miss the boat after all. Maybe it just looked that way. It wasn't going out, it was coming in.
1: Well, funny, things don't look any rosier to me, darling.
3: Well, that's because it's late. You're tired. You need some sleep.
1: Oh, now, George, wait a
3: now,
1: minute.
3: Now, be careful when you get to the end of the alley. Be sure nobody sees you. Then grab a cab, and I'll be in touch with you later.
1: Yeah, but what about you?
3: I'll be going back to the office in a few minutes. I'm sure I'm going to have a visitor. Now, scram. Hello, operator. I want you to call the police and report a burglary. Jeffrey's Florist Shop, 937 Grant Boulevard. Who, me? Oh, just put down a public-spirited citizen. Huh? Well, if it isn't Nature Boy. I was just about to give you up.
4: You were in my shop tonight, weren't you?
3: Oh, why don't you give up, Jeffries? You don't stand the chance of a deep freeze salesman in Siberia. You've just been lucky for 10 years.
4: Where's that receipt, Valentine?
3: What makes you so sure I've got it?
4: You're the only one who knew where it was. Let's have it.
3: Uh-uh. That's my lease on life.
4: You think I'm joking, don't you?
3: On the contrary. But I know you won't let that .38 in your hand go off until you find out what happened to that...
4: Don't be too sure about that. I haven't any time to waste on you.
3: You're a many-sided character, my friend. It was a real shock when I found out that you were another one of the boys in Lillian Wayne's male harem.
4: You're a liar.
3: Liar? Now you're adding slander to perjury.
4: Get up. Now put your hands up. If you have that receipt on you, I'm going to find it.
3: Doesn't it ever make you sick to your stomach having to live with yourself?
4: Shut up.
3: Didn't you ever think of Peterson in the prison laundry of the jute mill while you were flouncing around up to your hips in flowers?
4: It's got to be here somewhere.
3: You're trapped, Jeffries. You're trapped. Peterson couldn't sign anything. He didn't know how to read or write.
4: What was that? What did you say?
3: I knew I'd get a rise out of you.
5: I'll kill you.
3: Better drop it, Jeffries, if you want to use this arm again.
4: All right. What are you going to do?
3: I was just wondering how to make you stay put while I make a couple of phone calls.
4: You can't...
3: Uh-huh. I think Harry Peterson would like it done this way.
4: Go!
3: Yeah? Oh, your timing is perfect, Angel. The visitor? Oh, he's here, but he's out. Never mind. Sure, come on over. Join the party. Sure, this calls for a party, Brooksy. Less than 5 minutes ago, I found out who really killed the fair Lillian.

0: Valentine, I know it's probably just an oversight, but I've never been advised the Homicide Bureau has been moved over here to your office.
1: Well, I thought we could clean this thing up faster over here, Lieutenant.
2: I never killed that woman. I'm not saying another word until you let me talk to my lawyer.
0: You're going to need two lawyers, Jeffries.
3: I hate to interrupt this delightful discussion, but Mike Donnelly's in the outer office, fussing and fuming. George, it seems when you called him, you woke up his baby.
1: Sorry, but he has the answers to a lot of questions that'll have to be asked.
2: What right do you have to keep me here? What's the charge? There isn't any. That's why you won't let me get to my lawyer.
0: Oh, so I have no charge to hold you on, huh? Well, forgetting about suspicion of murder, there's a little matter of perjury. Then there's illegal entry, forcing your way into a respectable citizen's place of business.
1: Thank you, Lieutenant.
0: Assault and battery on the same defenseless citizen. No charge, huh? Who are you? Hennessy! Take this monkey downtown.
4: Yes, sir.
2: You won't get a thing out of me, no matter what you do.
0: And watch him, Hennessy. Now, Valentine, there's still a few questions I have to ask you.
3: Oh, just a minute, Lieutenant. I think someone just came in the outer office.
1: It's probably the Lockness, Brooksy.
5: Valentine, what'd you find out? I just saw them take Jeffries away.
6: We got here as soon as we could. Just what has happened?
1: This is Lieutenant Riley, gentlemen.
5: Well, how do you do?
0: Hello.
1: We're just getting to that, Mr. Lockness.
6: Hey, what about me, Valentine?
1: Okay, Donnelly, come on in.
6: The wife's at a midnight movie. I had to get a neighbor to stay with the kid.
5: Please, Valentine, what'd you find out about Jeffries?
1: The name of the murderer.
0: What?
1: Jeffries didn't have the receipt, and I didn't take it from his shop.
0: Well, how does that tell you who the murderer was?
1: Oh, the simple process of elimination, Lieutenant.
3: I don't follow you, George.
1: I told only two people where that receipt was. You, Ralph, and you, Mr. Lockner.
6: I'm afraid I don't understand.
5: Yes, what are you driving at, Valentine?
1: Paying blackmail to Jeffries all these years, even adopting Harry Peterson's son, can't change one fact, can it, Mr. Lockner? You killed Lillian Wayne.

0: Hey. Hey, hey. Come on, Brooksy, come on. Get your head up off the lieutenant's desk.
1: I wasn't sleeping.
0: Oh, no, no. You were just trying to see if you could look through your eyelids.
2: Well, come on, kids. I'm going to have me a gallon of coffee. It's been a long night.
1: Did you get a statement from Lochner and Jeffrey?
2: Yeah, it's all sewed up. Victim of circumstance. You keep reading that corny phrase, but you only appreciate it when you run up against a Harry Peters.
0: Oh, come now, Lieutenant. It wasn't just the hand of fate. It got a couple of assists.
2: Yeah. Jeffries delivers some flowers to his girlfriend. The rat hangs around downstairs to see who his rival is. It turns out to be the wealthy Mr. Lochner. So, Jeffries helps put Peterson away, and then blackmails Lochner plenty for keeping quiet.
0: You know, I was wondering, Lieutenant.
2: What's that?
0: Did it really ease Lochner's conscience adopting Peterson's kid?
2: The longer I'm in this game, the less I know about people.
1: I was wondering about something, too.
0: Robert?
1: I was wondering if poor Donnelly had much trouble getting his baby to sleep.
0: Oh, you're punch drunk, Angel. What's with that coffee?

0: 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But folks who use RPM motor oil find piston ring troubles are few and far between. This premium quality motor oil is compounded to keep a cooling lubricant on upper cylinder walls at all times. 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And because RPM is always on the job, your chances of engine trouble caused by rust are reduced to about zero. That's mighty important when you remember that hidden rust causes as much as 80% of engine wear in the average car. No wonder RPM motor oil is the choice of Western motorists 2-1 over any other motor oil. 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Next week, when you tune our way for another adventure of George Valentine, you'll hear...
1: Hello?
2: Oh, Brooksy.
1: Oh, George, I've been worried about you. Where are you?
2: Well, I,
3: Careful what you say, buddy.
2: Yeah, I see what you mean. Oh, Brooksy, I just want to tell you not to worry if I'm away for a couple of days on this job.
1: Huh?
2: I know I can leave everything to you.
1: George, something's wrong. I'm going to call Lieutenant Riley.
2: Yeah, that's fine.
3: That's enough, Valentine. Hang up that phone if you know what's good for you.
2: Yeah, I know, all right. Good night, Brooksy. I'll be seeing you. I hope.

Tonight's Adventure of George Valentine has been brought to you by Standard of California on behalf of independent Chevron gas stations and Standard stations throughout the West. Let George Do It stars Robert Bailey as George with Francis Robinson as Claire. Wally Mayer appears as Lieutenant Riley. Tonight's story was written by David Victor and Herbert Little Jr. and directed by Don Clark. Also heard in the cast were Harry Lewis as Ralph, Herbert Butterfield as Lochner, Louis Van Ruten as Peterson, Eddie Marr as Donnelly, and Robert Jellison as Jeffries. The music is composed and conducted by Eddie Dunstetter. Your announcer, John Heaston. Listen again next week, same time, same station, to Let George Do It. 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

0: 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Its title, Mirage.
1: Wait a minute. Have you heard the weird tales of The Whistler?

0: I'm the Whistler.
1: There's something wrong. Terribly wrong. I'm going to wait a few more days, and when I'm sure, I'm going to take care of you, Joe.
2: Well, what do you mean?
1: I'm going to kill you.
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0: I, the Whistler, know many things, for I walk by night. I know many strange tales, many secrets hidden in the hearts of men and women who have stepped into the shadows. I know the nameless terrors of which they dare not speak. And so tonight I tell you the bewildering story of Mirage. Fred Adams is an attorney, a promising young attorney. Fred is a specialist, for his practice has been limited to nightclubs and bars. In other words, Fred is what is called a mouthpiece. He steps gaily down the street tonight, unaware of the two men leaning against the black sedan parked in the shadows between the lampposts.
4: Hi, Fred. What's your hurry?
5: Huh? Oh, hello, Joe. What are you and Mike doing in this end of town?
6: We're waiting for you, Fred.
4: Thought you might like to take a little ride.
5: Ride?
4: Yeah, the boss wants to have a little talk with you, Fred.
5: Well, not tonight. I'm busy. Got an appointment.
4: The boss would like to talk with you, Fred. Get in.
5: I told you I'm busy. I'll drop around tomorrow.
6: What are you so busy about, Fred?
5: How'd you like a poke in the nose?
4: Get in the car, Fred.
5: Let go of me, your hood.
4: We ain't kidding. Get in.
5: What'd you two guys do without a gun?
4: Get in.
5: Okay, okay.

0: 15 minutes later, Fred makes his way through the crowded tables of the Swank Tripoli Cafe toward a door marked manager. He hesitates a moment, glances at the two men beside him, and knocks. Across the room, a beautiful woman sits behind the desk, toying with a long cigarette holder.
1: Come in, Freddy. Come in.
2: Well, we got him, boss. And where do you think he was? Over on Park Avenue.
1: How fancy.

0: lady friend won't want none neither, Mr. Jennings.
1: I hardly think so.
0: Well, I hope you'll both be very happy here. It's nice to have you back in the neighborhood.
1: It's good to be home.

0: Now, Mrs. McIntyre, what would you have done in my place? I admit it gave me a funny feeling, you know. You would think a man had more respect for the dead and her dead only less than a year than to bring a new wife plumb back to the same floor and the same furniture. And I say, what kind of a woman is she, too, to stand for that kind of nonsense? But, of course, it ain't really none of my business. And besides, 2 months' rent, 2 months' rent. Well, Mr. Jennings, what are you doing here this time of night?
1: I'm moving in.
0: Moving in?
1: I intended coming much earlier, but I had so many last-minute things to do, like picking up Dickie and...
0: Oh, now, don't tell me that's your old canary, Mr. Jennings.
1: Yes, it's little Dickie. I found him in a pet shop on 3rd Avenue, in his old cage. He looks pretty chipper, doesn't he?
0: Well, aren't you the one? I'd have thought he'd have died of lonesomeness ages ago.
1: Did all my furniture and things get here, Mrs. Hawkins?
0: Just about. They've been delivering off and on for the last week. You sure got everything back, Mr. Jennings?
1: Well, pretty nearly everything. A couple of rugs are missing and our old kitchen table and... Oh, see, I got the piano. I bought the old upright back from the Sunday school. Boy, I've been more than lucky. Miss Hawkins, you won't mind, will you, if I start moving some of it into place tonight? I'll be very quiet.
0: Tonight? Well, it's pretty near midnight, Mr. Jennings.
1: Yes, I know, but I'd have to work all day tomorrow and the next day. You see, there's so little time.
0: Oh, you're expecting her soon?
1: Very soon.
0: Oh, well, if you don't get it done in time, I'll be glad to give you and her a hand when she gets here.
1: Oh, no. It's got to be all ready before she comes. Otherwise, she won't come.
0: You don't say, Mr. Jennings.
1: So, if you don't mind, it'll only be for a few nights. And I won't move any of the heavy pieces after midnight. If you only knew what this means to me, Mrs. Hawkins, how I've waited for months.
0: Is that so, Mr. Jennings? Well, I'm sure glad you found somebody to make a home for you again. And I hope she's the right girl for you and is going to make you happy.
1: Oh, she will, all right.
0: Of course, there are some people I know say a man ought to wait a couple of years, but... Well, I was only saying yesterday, certain men are natural-born husbands and homebodies. They need a home and a woman to look after them.
1: Yes, that's true. Well, good night, Mrs. Hawkins. I'll try not to disturb you.
0: Good night, Mr. Jennings.

Come in, Mrs. McIntyre. No, it's okay. He's at the office. He'll never know we come up. Yeah. Take a look around. Ain't it something? Everything fixed up down to the last knife and fork, just exactly as she had it. Don't it give you the creeps? Yep, that's the same canary singing in his cage, just like it used to. And look, Mrs. McIntyre, come here in the bedroom. He's even got her clothes hung up in the closet. Now, I'm asking you, Mrs. McIntyre, what do you think the second Mrs. Jennings is going to say to that?

0: Mr. Jennings?
1: Oh, hello, Mrs. Hawkins.
0: Well, I've been beside myself with worry, Mr. Jennings. Where you been all this time, if I may ask?
1: Right here.
0: Right here?
1: What did Didn't you hear us come in? I've been to work all day, of course, but last night, a little after one. Oh, perhaps you were sleeping.
0: Us? You mean you and...
1: Well, yes. She's come.
0: You mean she's been upstairs all day?
1: Certainly.
0: But I haven't heard a sound.
1: Well, probably she's sleeping. She was very tired. The trip was more exhausting than I'd dreamed.
0: Well, you might have stopped by and told me on your way to work this morning, Mr. Jennings. Of course, it's none of my business, but I could have at least introduced myself to my own tenant and maybe even helped her out.
1: Oh, it's all right. She doesn't want to see anybody just yet.
0: Oh, no? Well, of course, I wouldn't intrude on your privacy for anything, Mr. Jennings, although I'm sure when the first Mrs. Jennings was alive, we were all friends here.
1: Oh, no, no, it isn't that. It's only that in these first few days, everything is so new and strange. She's not...

0: quite herself.
1: Okay, Mr. Jennings. You know best. But if you should want me, you just call down the dumb waiter, and I'll be right up.
0: Thanks, Mrs. Hawkins. Thank you. But on no account are we to be disturbed. On no account.

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1: Between the acts of Suspense, this is Truman Bradley for Roma Wines. 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

0: Now, don't get me wrong, Mrs. McIntyre. The last thing in the world I am is a busybody, but, well, you know, I don't go out much on account of my heart, and our two floors are kind of close. Downstairs in my dining room, you can hear most everything that goes on upstairs. Now, wouldn't you have thought there'd have been something last night? Some talking or footsteps or dishes rattling? Well, I'm telling you, I sat there till midnight, and there wasn't a thing. Nothing at all, except along about 12:30, I hear the dumb waiter come rumbling down the shaft. Well, I just stole a peek, and there, going by, with his claws sticking up in the air, is that little yellow canary. Dead.
1: Good morning, Mrs. Hawkins.
0: Good morning. And how's Mrs. Jennings today?
1: Wonderful.
0: Feeling a bit better now?
1: Oh, yes. Of course, she's still very weak, but every day I'm sure will make her stronger. I have high hopes for her recovery.
0: You had a doctor in to see her yet? Dr. Rubenstein, my doctor, is very good.
1: No. I'm afraid a doctor wouldn't help her. No, no.

Mrs. Jennings. 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The lady downstairs. I heard you were sick, and so I got a little bit of lunch for you, Mrs. Jennings. It's just a little bowl of homemade chicken broth, but it's nice and rich. You sleeping, Mrs. Jennings? Okay, then I'll just slip in quietly with my own keys, if you don't mind, and leave it right beside your bed. Oh, that's funny. Oh, he must have bought a new kind of lock. He didn't say anything to me. Mrs. Jennings,

0: Mr. Jennings?
1: Oh, good evening, Mrs. Hawkins.
0: You got a minute, Mr. Jennings. I'd like to speak to you, if you don't mind.
1: Well, Mrs. Jennings is waiting for me upstairs.
0: It's about Mrs. Jennings. She's still poorly, you say?
1: Well, she is confined a good deal to her bed.
0: Well, why don't you get someone in to look after her? I know a good woman. Mrs. McIntyre goes out nursing by the day.
1: No. Oh, no.
0: Well, I don't like it, Mr. Jennings, locking her up like that every morning so not a soul can get in. Suppose something happened.
1: What could happen?
0: What could happen? Anything could happen. A fire.
1: Oh, that doesn't worry me.
0: Or she could get worse and maybe even die.
1: Oh, no.
0: Everybody's got to go sometime, Mr. Jennings. I wouldn't take no chances.
1: Yes, I know. But not her.
0: Not her? Whatever do you mean, Mr. Jennings?
1: Because she's immune.
0: Immune? Against... She ain't got no contagious disease up there, has she?
1: Oh, no, no. It's nothing like that. Oh, Mrs. Hawkins, please, please don't worry or be uneasy. It's worked out so beautifully. It's nothing that can do you any harm. And we're so happy. So wonderfully happy.
0: Oh, Mr. Jennings, I'll be up in about 1 hour with the plumber.
1: The plumber?
0: I'm sorry to disturb you at supper time, but there's something gone wrong with the pipes, and we think it's upstairs in your floor.
1: You can't come in. Mrs. Jennings will be sleeping.
0: Plumber says it's the only time he can come. Unless he comes tomorrow afternoon while you're at the office. You want to leave me your key, Mr. Jennings?
1: No, I can't.
0: Well, he'll have to get in there sooner or later, Mr. Jennings. The water downstairs, all black and discolored.
1: It's out of the question tonight. I'll discuss it with you in the morning.
0: Okay, Mr. Jennings.

0: now, Mrs. McIntyre, how would you feel? Your own house going to rack and ruin. You can't even do nothing about it. I ask you, what kind of a thing's he got up there that nobody can see? I tell you, just sitting here in this silent house night after night gives me the creeps. And with my heart, what 'tis. Well, anyway, his 2 months' rent's up tomorrow. And I got my mind made up.
1: Oh, good evening, Mrs. Hawkins. Well, I didn't know you for a minute standing there in the dark.
0: Well, I didn't want to miss you this time, Mr. Jennings.
1: No?
0: I got your money this morning for next month stuck under the door.
1: Oh, yes. I had to leave early. I hope it is all right.
0: No, it wasn't all right. I'm sorry, but the floor's been rented, Mr. Jennings.
1: Rented?
0: To a young serviceman and his wife from the fort. They took it sight unseen this morning.
1: Oh, but you can't.
0: They're living in a crowded room on 81st Street. It's very crowded. I told them I figured you could probably get most of your stuff out in a week.
1: A week? I never told you I was going, Mrs. Hawkins.
0: I'm sorry, Mr. Jennings.
1: If it's a matter of a little more rent, I'll be glad to pay and sign a lease, any kind of a lease you want.
0: It's not a matter of rent or a lease, Mr. Jennings. It's just, I want my floor back, that's all.
1: But Mrs. Hawkins,
0: I like neighborly people upstairs, Mr. Jennings. I'm home a lot. I like people I can trust. I don't want no mysteries in my house. New locks on the door so no one can get in and sneakings in and out at night.
1: Oh, Mrs. Hawkins, I swear to you it's all right. Perfectly all right.
0: All this business about Mrs. Jennings. Never a face at the window, never a footstep on the floor, or a dish rag hung out on the line.
1: Mrs. Jennings is ill. She's not like other people. Oh, I tell you, I won't go. You've got to let me stay.
0: Here's your rent back, Mr. Jennings.
1: I haven't any place to go. This is my home. It's all I have. I staked out of everything on being here. Everything.
0: There are other floors vacant in this neighborhood.
1: No. It's got to be this one, this particular floor. Mrs. Hawkins, if I could buy the house, the whole house.
0: Buy the house?
1: Yes, if it's for sale. Perhaps you've never thought of selling it, but I'd give you a good price. I'd scrape the money together somehow.
0: This house ain't for sale. It happens to be my home, too, Mr. Jennings.
1: Oh, I know, but you're all alone now that Mr. Hawkins is. I mean, it's a heavy responsibility. A big house and all those stairs to keep clean and the repairs and all. Oh, Mrs. Hawkins, if you'd only reconsider, I'd do anything.
0: No, it's too much for me. I don't understand it. Why can't she see me and talk to me? Why can't she invite me in for a cup of tea and explain?
1: Because she can't.
0: What's the matter with her that she can't? Is she so ugly or so beautiful or so crazy? Who is she, anyway?
1: I can't tell you.
0: Okay, Mr. Jennings. Then that's that.

0: Mrs. Hawkins. Mrs. Hawkins.
1: Yes? I'm here. Mr. Jennings, at the dumbwaiter.
0: Mrs. Hawkins.
1: Yes, Mr. Jennings. What is it?
0: I'm sending you down the key on the dumbwaiter. She wants you to come up.
1: She?
0: Mrs. Jennings. Okay? Got it?
1: Yes. She wants me to come up now, Mr. Jennings?
0: That's right.
1: Well, it's kind of late, if she ain't so well.
0: That's all right. She's feeling much better tonight. She wants to talk to you about the floor before it's too late.
1: Okay. I'll be right up.

0: Okay, Mr. Jennings. I'm here.
1: Come in. You have the key. Oh.
0: Okay. Well, where's your lights, Mr. Jennings? I can't see a thing.
1: I'll light a candle in a moment. Mrs. Jennings prefers the dark. But you know this floor so well, Mrs. Hawkins. Come in.
0: Well, where are you, Mr. Jennings?
1: Right in here, in the parlor. Sitting on the sofa.
0: Oh!
2: That's just the wind. There's always a little draft blowing in here. But won't you sit down, Mrs. Hawkins?
0: No, thanks. I'm only going to stay a minute. Just long enough to meet Mrs. Jennings.
2: Oh. But you've already met her.
0: Already met her?
2: Don't you remember? 5 years ago. A rather chilly day. The rain was falling. She rang the bell to ask about the upstairs floor. And you invited her in for a cup of tea.
0: I'm afraid you're mistaken. That was the first Mrs. Jennings.
2: That's what I mean.
0: Oh. Oh, no, Mr. Jennings.
2: Now do you understand, Mrs. Hawkins? Now do you know why we couldn't ever go away?
0: We? But that couldn't... Well, the first Mrs. Jennings, it's...
2: I know. You saw her coffin in this very room, didn't you, Mrs. Hawkins? You saw them take her away. I think you even followed out to that cold, dark cemetery.
0: Well, but... That...
2: But she couldn't stay away. She pleaded with me in my dreams to bring her back, and... I brought her back.
0: Oh. Oh, no, Mr. Jennings. Don't say such things.
2: If everything were the same as in the past, she said, we could have the past. If I furnished our old floor with the same things, she'd live here, too.
0: Excuse me, Mr. Jennings. I'm afraid I got...
2: No, don't go yet. There's nothing frightening about it. Would you be afraid to look at a forsythia bush that had been asleep all winter? Or a tulip? Or a tree?
0: I ain't afraid, Mr. Jennings. I only...
2: Listen.
0: What?
2: You don't hear it? In the bedroom? The rocking?
0: No.
2: Mabel. Mabel.
0: Oh, no. Don't. Don't call her. I hear it, Mr. Jennings.
2: Oh, but she wants to meet you. She's always loved you so much.
0: I just as soon... Some other time, Mr. Jennings. Oh, the door's locked.
2: It snapped shut behind you. Really, Mrs. Hawkins, don't go. She'll be in a moment. There. She's coming down the hall.
0: Now, let me out of this. Do you hear? Let me out. My heart won't stand.
2: Oh. Here she is.
0: There.
2: Standing in the doorway. Smiling. Mm. Oh, my darling. My darling.
0: I don't see nobody.
2: Mrs. Hawkins. She's going to sing for you.
0: Sing for me?
2: This is the first night she's been able to. You remember the old song she used to sing of an evening? Swing low, sweet chariot.
0: I don't want to hear it.
2: Oh, please, Mrs. Hawkins. She's very timid. You're frightened.
0: The dead can't come back. They'd never want to live on this earth again. And...
2: Go on, Mabel, dearest. Don't mind. You're looking very beautiful tonight, my darling. I like that dress. Do you remember when we bought it? On our first wedding anniversary.
0: Why don't they all come back then? Why couldn't my poor old John...
2: Sit down, dearest. There. Now it seems like old times again. The flower in your hair. The canary singing in his cage.
0: No, it can't. Oh, I told you. My heart. Oh, get a doctor, quick.
2: Your voice was always like a bird's to me. I'll never forget the first time I ever heard it. On an evening in spring at the Calvary Baptist Church.
0: Doctor...
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It's all right. 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
0: Mildred Natwick will soon be seen in the Metro-Goldwyn-Mayer production Yolanda and the Thief. Don DeFore is currently being seen in the Hal Wallace production You Came Along, a Paramount picture. Next Thursday, you will hear Miss Myrna Loy, a star of Suspense, radio's outstanding theater thrill.
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1: Thursday,
0: September 13th, 1945, 81 years ago today, titled The Furnished Floor. This episode of Suspense originally aired
1: Tuesday,
0: September 13th, 1955, 71 years ago today. Its title, A Story of Poison.
2: And now, tonight's presentation of radio's outstanding theater of thrills, Suspense. Tonight, we bring you a story of one of the most notorious murderers in the annals of crime. It is based upon police and court records. We call it A Story of Poison. So now, starring Mr. Joseph Kearns, here is tonight's suspense play, A Story of Poison.

0: Dr. Cream, there was nothing I could do. I'm sorry, terribly sorry. I tried everything.
1: You tried everything? Sorry?
0: I did what I could. It was too late. Don't go in now.
1: Oh, but I must. Oh, yes, I must see her.
0: I'm sorry.
2: Oh, Emily. Emily, baby girl. Emily.
1: Emily? Why, doctor, she's dead.
0: Come away. I'll attend to things.
2: But you don't understand. She's dead. I wasn't with her. I didn't know. Oh, Emily, my love, my girl.
0: Dr. Cream, please, get her.
2: No, she can't be. My life, my all.

0: that was Emily. She left me with an income of £400 a year. It's rather extraordinary how long it took her to die. To look at the girl, you'd never have thought it. She was thin, sickly, but in possession of what must have been the constitution of an ox. I'd been poisoning her steadily for 6 months, and certainly expected her to die within 3. Oh, it was a case history for the medical journal. And so I wrote them a paper about it. Anonymously, of course.
1: Inspector Waring.
2: Sergeant Dean, sir. We got a letter here from the editor of the medical journal.
1: Well, why did they forward it to the yard?
2: There's a manuscript that came with the letter. Just a moment, sir. Resistance to physiological action of alkaloid poisoning. Case history ED by Anonymous.
1: Well, what's the matter with that?
2: The medical journal people seem to feel that the man who wrote it did the job, too.
1: Oh. I'll put it on my desk. I'll be there in half an hour.
2: Right, sir.
0: Three weeks after Emily died, I made arrangements to move to London. There was no trouble, but then I hadn't thought there would be. The good doctor had made out a certificate based upon the history which I supplied. I had decided upon a refined intestinal disorder which bore a magnificent Latin name and closely paralleled the symptoms brought about by the poison administered. So much for the late and unlamented Emily.
3: Oh, I'm sure as how you found this room most suitable, sir.
0: Dr. Neil Cream, ma'am.
3: Oh, how nice. I've another boarder who's a doctor. Well, very nearly. A medical student, don't you know? Mr. Bridgman, ever such a nice gentleman.
0: Really?
3: You find a very refined atmosphere in my house, doctor. And scrupulously clean. Very scrupulous.
0: Yes, I'm sure of it, Mrs. Minns. I think this will do quite nicely.
3: May I ask, Doctor, how long you plan to allow us the pleasure of your company?
0: Oh, I'm afraid I have no idea, Mrs. Minns. You see, I've only just arrived from Hull. My wife died there a month ago.
3: Oh, how sad. How terribly sad.
0: I thought that here in London I might forget. Oh, you look understanding. You do understand, don't you?
3: Oh, poor dear man, of course. Oh, my, how I understand. I'm a widow myself. Only my daughter Daisy and me. Oh, I do feel for you.
0: You're so kind.
3: Not at all, I'm sure. You will join us for tea, won't you?
0: Oh, I should be delighted. Thank you so much. I'd found a boarding house in Bloomsbury off Tottenham Court Road. The proprietress, Mrs. Minns, was a tall, bony sort of woman, a type that I particularly despise. Not at all nourishing to a man of my disposition. Now, the daughter she'd mentioned, I hoped would be a better prospect, but I knew that I would have to be careful there. After unpacking, I went down to tea. Oh, I say, I'm awfully sorry. I mean, I didn't mean to...
4: Oh, that's quite all right, I'm sure. You must be the new boarder, Dr. Cream.
0: Yes, I was just coming in for tea.
4: Oh, they're waiting for you.
0: Oh, really?
4: Oh, excuse me, I've got to put the kettle on. Might stay off, you know.
0: Oh, may I help?
4: Oh, that's very nice of you, I'm sure. All right, come on.
0: Daisy Minns was not a beauty by any means, but there was a spark, an honesty, good humor that I found most enjoyable. Oh, we got on famously, but it was too soon to think about Daisy. Perhaps later. It was the evening of the fourth day after my arrival in London that I met Mildred Vickers. It was at a pub in Hammersmith. Well, she was a sweet little thing. Large brown eyes, rosy cheeks. Oh, perhaps encouraged by a touch of rouge, but altogether delightful. I must say that I flattered her with attentions not usually received. Flowers, dinner, the theater. She was very grateful. Grateful until one night, 2 weeks later.
5: Oh, holy...
0: I'm tired. You?
6: Yes. Goodbye. Thanks very much.
0: Goodbye.
6: I wanted to tell you earlier tonight.
4: I can't see you anymore.
0: You can't? Oh, now you're joking.
4: I'm not. You've been a duck. We've had a lovely time, but it's finished. My young man's coming home tomorrow. He phoned me this morning from Southampton. His boat's come in.
0: Your young man? Your young man?
4: Shouldn't like to stroll out.
0: Oh, Millie, you'll be the death of me. Come on, let's go inside.
4: You can't.
0: Come on.
4: I'm serious. It's like you said. Laughs and all sorts of fun. It's over. Be a good boy.
0: Come on, get inside.
4: Stop it. Don't you go pushing me.
0: Oh, Millie, I'm sorry. I didn't mean to lose my temper, but... Well, the way you've told me, you know, it's such a shocker. I thought you were joking.
4: I'm sorry. Really, I am.
0: Oh, no, I'm very, very fond of you, Millie. I'm very fond. You know, a chap gets fond and then... Oh, well. One last kiss, Millie. Huh? One last kiss.
4: Of course. I knew you'd be sport about it.
0: Mm-hmm. Oh, Millie, I can't let you go. I can't.
4: Oh, crikey.
0: Millie, let's talk it over.
4: There's nothing to talk.
0: We'll sit quietly and talk. I promise I'll make no trouble with you. I just want you to understand.
4: I'm tired.
0: Oh, please. Is it too much to ask? One drink, and you listen to me, and then if you want me to go, I'll go. I'll go quietly, no bother, all serene.
4: I'm sorry. It all sounds ever so sad. But my young man's coming in.
0: Oh, will you stop talking about your young man? Oh, Millie, no, I didn't mean that. I'm not angry. Oh, now, please, look here. Now, there's so much I can give you. Oh, I'm not young anymore, but you find me attractive, don't you? Don't you? Now, what are you smiling about? Why are you laughing? Millie!
4: Oh, stop your shouting and think about the police on me.
0: No. You want me to go?
4: That's right.
0: I'll be as good as my word then, Millie. No hard feelings.
4: Of course not, silly.
0: Farewell drink.
4: Not for me, thanks.
0: Oh, just a splash. Yeah, we'll drink to your young man.
4: Wouldn't he just laugh if he knew?
0: Yes, wouldn't he just?
4: You ought to find yourself a nice widow. Someone like you. Settle down. I mean...
0: Yes, I know what you mean, Millie. Here we are.
4: Oh, thanks. Do. Now, up it like a good boy.
0: Millie, I suppose I really should tell you that I don't care about you at all. That nonsense I was saying before, I didn't mean it, you know. I don't quite understand why I said anything. You're not worth it, you nasty... Oh, yes, it burns, doesn't it? But it doesn't hurt for long, though. You annoyed me terribly, chucking me over. Not that I cared because of you, but me.
4: Oh, thank you.
0: It won't be long. I just want you to know... Can you hear me? I just want you to know that every time we've gone to a public place together, I was ashamed. Ashamed to be seen with something like you. Good night!

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I don't think that I felt well. At least I couldn't sleep at all. My sleep was not at all restful. I had dreams, frightening dreams. I remember just before I dropped off to sleep one night, soon after Millie was taken, that I thought to myself, oh dear, I must speak to Mrs. Minns about that cooking, all that heavy stuff.

0: Dr. Green.
1: Doctor. Dr. Green, will you wake up, sir? Wake up, doctor. It's all right. It's all right.
2: No, no, no!
3: Is anything the matter?
1: No, I hope you'll forgive the liberty, sir. I'm afraid you were having a nightmare. It sounded as though you were being murdered.
3: Murdered? You thought I was... Oh. Did I, say anything?
1: You screamed.
3: Oh, is that all?
1: Well, I'm awfully sorry.
3: Oh, no, no, no, it's quite all right. It's very good of you to be concerned. Oh, yes, you're that young medical student Mrs. Minns told me about, aren't you, Mr...
1: Bridgman, sir.
3: Oh, yes, of course, Mr. Bridgman. Well, we shall have to have a chat one day soon, lunch, perhaps. Are you specializing?
1: I haven't made up my mind yet, Doctor.
3: Oh, yes, good, good, good. Lots of time for that, eh?
1: Yes. Well, I think I'd better get back to bed.
3: Well, I'm awfully sorry to have troubled you.
1: Not at all, sir. Good night.
3: Good night, good night. Oh, dear. Oh, I wonder, is he lying? Did I say something? Did he hear it? I wonder. Oh, blast! Weeks had passed. I was safe. Nobody knew nobody. Unless Mr. Edward Bridgman, the medical student. I'd taken him to luncheon two or three times. We'd talked, medicine for the most part, but I don't know, he had a way of looking, curious, knowing. I decided to write the letter to Scotland Yard.
4: Commissioner, is Inspector Waring here? I think we've got something more on that poison case in Hull and Millie Vickers. No, a letter. It reads, "To whom it may concern, I have information which can lead to the arrest of the person responsible for the murder of Millie Vickers and Hammersmith. Is it worth £3,000? If so, leave the money at the pillar box on the corner of Kensington and Earl's Court Road. A plain wrapper will do." And it's signed A. O'Brien, private detective. Yes, sir. Yes, we'll see to it right away.
3: It was aggravating not to be able to learn whether the police had accepted my offer. I could have used the money. But other more important things were occupying my time. Mr. Bridgman, oh, how I loathe bright young men. And I had a feeling that he was watching me, cleverly and carefully. I had to put a stop to that. He knew. That was certain. So I took to following him. As far as I could make out, he didn't voice his suspicions to the police. But there was a girl. He met her from time to time, and one day when they were having tea together, I think he saw me, because from where I stood outside the tea shop, I saw Mr. Bridgman lean across the table and talk rapidly to his sweetheart. That would have to be taken care of. It was a week later. Oh, I beg your pardon.
5: Yes?
3: You must think me awfully rude, but aren't you Edward Bridgman's young lady?
5: Why, yes, but I don't
3: know. No, we haven't met. Edward's told me so much about you, though. I saw you together as I went by on the bus last week. You were coming out of a tea shop.
5: That's right, in Oxford Street.
3: Yes. Well, look here, I've wanted to meet you for so long to talk about Edward.
5: Oh?
3: Well, I mean, you are going together.
5: Well, I suppose so, in a way.
3: Exactly. I'm frightfully fond of him, you know. As a matter of fact, I've spoken to some colleagues of mine in the profession, you understand. Your Edward has a future, I think.
5: Oh, that's sweet of you, Mr.
3: Dr. Cream.
5: Oh, of course he's spoken of you. You're staying at the same boarding house.
3: Yes. Well, I hope he said nice things.
5: Oh, yes, but you know Edward. He doesn't talk much about anybody, does he?
3: Yes, that's what I wanted to talk to you about. Look, do you think we could go somewhere? I mean, a spot of tea, care for a drink?
5: Well, I don't know. You see,
3: oh, please, it's really important. To Edward. Clever little devil, but a rotten actress. You know Edward. He doesn't talk much about anybody, does he? Of course, I could see through her plan perfectly well. Trap me into an admission of guilt and then call the police. But I was ready for that. It was a little sad. I didn't even know her name. She had a pretty face, pretty figure, but no name. Just Mr. Bridgman's young lady. It was dark when we walked along the quiet road leading to her house. I'd been the perfect gentleman and had escorted her home. She died behind a hedge, convulsively, within 3 minutes. I made sure that there was no outcry. Nobody heard, nobody saw, nobody cared, except perhaps for a medical student.

0: it may concern. Ask Mr. Edward Bridgman, who lives in Mrs. Min's boarding house off Tottenham Court Road, what he knows about the murders of Millie Vickers and Joyce Hamilton. He killed them both. I offer this information gratis. A. O'Brien, private detective. Yes?
1: Evening, Dr. Crane.
0: Oh, hello, Daisy. Come in for a chat, or is it a sore throat?
1: Neither. Mum asked me to ask you something.
0: Oh?
1: She wonders how long you'll be staying.
0: Oh, I'm perfectly happy. I hadn't thought of moving. Why?
1: I don't know.
0: Oh, Daisy, I want to talk to you. Tell me, have you read about the murders, you know, the poisoner?
1: Well, who hasn't?
0: What do you think, huh?
1: I don't. Mum says he's one of those, yeah, well, you know.
0: Oh. Well, shall I tell you a secret?
1: What?
0: Now, you won't tell.
1: Oh, of course not. What?
0: Well, I think I know who the murderer is.
1: Really?
0: Mm-hmm.
1: Have you told the police?
0: Well, yes, I wrote them a letter. I told them who it was.
1: No. Ooh.
0: Come here. Edward Bridgman.
1: Oh, you're pulling my leg.
0: And it's a pretty leg too, Daisy, but no, I'm not.
1: But how do you know? No, it's balmy.
0: No, but I know, I do.
1: Oh, Dr. Crean, you are a one. I should know better than to listen to you. You're always joking.
0: Darn, I could have killed her. She thought it was a joke. Oh, there'd been so many things to tell her. Clues, proof, everything to help to get rid of the medical student, and she wouldn't listen. Then after she'd gone, I was afraid. I was afraid she might remember. Darn, I could have killed her. It was Saturday, 2 days after I'd posted the letter to Scotland Yard. I thought I'd take a walk to Hyde Park and was leaving my room to go downstairs when the front doorbell rang.
2: Good afternoon, gentlemen.
3: Mrs. Mims?
2: Yes?
3: We're from Scotland Yard. I should like to have a word with a Mr. Edward Bridgman. Does he live here?
2: Why, yes. Won't you come in? Is anything wrong?
3: Is he at home?
2: In the drawing room, I think. Shall I call him?
3: If you don't mind.
2: Not at all, I'm sure. Oh, Mr. Bridgman!
4: Yes, Mrs. Mims?
3: Mr. Bridgman?
4: Yes.
3: I'd like to speak to you, if you don't mind.
4: What about?
3: Is there somewhere...
0: Afternoon, everybody.
4: Oh, hello, Doctor.
0: Nice day. I thought I'd take a walk.
1: Mom, is it all right if I go to the cinema with Agnes? Lummy lover duck. Police.
5: Now, run along, Daisy. Don't be home late.
1: Mr. Bridgman.
0: Come along, Daisy. I'll walk along with you.
1: You were right all the time, Doctor, and to think I didn't believe you.
4: What did you say, miss?
0: It's a little joke of ours. Nothing at all. Come along, Daisy. I can't wait, you know.
4: Just a minute, sir. Miss, do you know something about this?
1: Of course I do. Dr. Crean told me. He wrote a letter to you about Mr. Bridgman here. He told me, didn't you, Doctor?
3: Dr. Crean, you wrote a letter to us. Signed, A. O'Brien.
0: Bridgman's your man, sir. I wanted to spare him the humiliation. That is your man. I told Daisy. I thought he might try to harm me, and
6: what are you saying?
3: It's all right, Mr. Bridgman. I don't think we shall need to trouble you. Come along, Doctor, if you don't mind. There are a few questions we'd like to ask you at the Yard.
0: Oh, of course.

0: Having set down his case history, my own, let all know that what I did in honor and right. No human power has the right to condemn me. Those that died, died because of their own misdeeds. I have been merely the instrument of justice. For this, I cannot hang. Neil Cream, M.D.
1: Dr. Neil Cream, it's time.
2: Oh, it won't hurt, will it? I can't stand pain. It won't hurt, will it?

Suspense, in which Mr. Joseph Kern starred in tonight's presentation of A Story of Poison. Next week, the story of betrayal and retribution on Devil's Island. We call it The Stool Pigeon. 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

Suspense is produced and directed by Anthony Ellis, who wrote tonight's script. The music was composed by Rennie Garrigan and conducted by Wilbur Hatch. Featured in the cast were Paula Winslow, Tita Purdom, Virginia Gregg, Herb Butterfield, Ben Wright, Raymond Lawrence, and Ellen Morgan. 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

0: 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Its title, Symphony in D Minor.
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0: Mutual Broadcasting System presents Quiet Please, which is written and directed by Willis Cooper and which features Ernest Chappell. Quiet Please for tonight is called Symphony in D Minor. Personally, I believe in the law of the jungle. I believe that the fight goes to the strong, to the one that's smarter, to the one that ought to win. I've made my way in life that way. You can't tell me anything different. I never got past high school myself. I had too much to do to waste time going to college. Yet I did it. I've got just about everything I ever wanted. What I haven't got yet, I'll get. The only thing I ask of anybody is get out of my way. Either that or get out of my way. One-sided or wheel off. That's my motto. Friend, I may take a wheel off just for good luck. Let's not have any misunderstandings about me. I'm tough, and I know it. I got nothing against you. If I had, you wouldn't be just sitting there listening. You'd be, well, you'd be out of luck, like a certain party is going to be one of these days very soon, which I'm going to tell you about shortly. Look, friend, don't get the idea that just because I'm tough, I'm not smart. Because I am. Because I'm going to show you shortly just how smart I am. You want to hear? Good. Last night I was a guest in his house. A very interesting evening. You see, he's a psychologist, a very smart man, degrees, honors, knowledge. A beautiful wife. And black glasses. Yeah, that's right, he's blind. Very convenient for certain parties. For example, a party named Carol, his wife. For a party named Ray, it's me. See what I mean, friend? You don't? Yeah, you will shortly. He was sitting on a blue Davenport. Oh, I didn't tell you his name. Johannes. I'll just call him Johannes so you'll not get too much of a line on him. I wouldn't want anybody to slip him any information he shouldn't have, you know. Well, he was sitting on the blue Davenport. Carol was upstairs finishing a radio script. Yeah, she's very smart. But she'll have to stop that after she marries me. I don't want any wife of mine working. So anyway, Johannes and I were sitting there, batting a breeze, as you'd say in the quartermaster corps. I was bored, but Johannes wasn't. He just keeps right on talking.
1: The difference, whether you believe it or not, Ray, it's a scientific fact. And I have occasion to use it a great deal.
0: It's bunk. Like all the rest of this psychology racket.
1: I'm not going to try to convince you.
0: Oh, you can't convince me.
1: I could, though.
0: Look, Johannes, I don't believe in it. And even if I did, I know you can't hypnotize a person against his will.
1: You think so?
0: I know so.
1: You want to try a little experiment?
0: No.
1: Well, there's no point in it. You're sure a man can't be hypnotized if he doesn't want to be?
0: Sure.
1: Well, I won't argue with you. Look, hand me that push button on the extension cord there by the desk.
0: This?
1: By the desk.
0: It's the only thing. That it? Here.
1: Thank you.
0: What's it for?
1: It's a gadget I have. Listen.
0: What's that?
1: Make you sleepy?
0: No, it hurts my ears.
1: Might make you sleepy. Has a very interesting sound. Listen to it carefully, Ray. See if it doesn't give you a kind of heavy, drowsy feeling. Make you want to just lie back and shut your eyes and think about sleeping.
0: It's a lot of bunk.
1: So many people find it's an ideal way to go to sleep. It's better than sleeping pills. It's better than a soft feather bed. It just relaxes your mind so you can't think of anything but just going to sleep.
0: I wish you'd turn it off.
1: I can go to sleep in 30 seconds with it if I want to. You could, too. You could sleep right away if you wanted to. If you'd relax. That's it. You're getting sleepy already, aren't you?
0: Oh, I am not.
1: Nothing like sleep. Nothing like relaxing back in that nice, soft, easy chair and letting your head fall back and taking...

0: She startled me, I guess. I never was so glad to see anybody. I was bored with Johannes. And the funniest thing happened. Johannes whistled, and I walked right over to Carol without thinking what I was doing, and I kissed her. Now, why the devil did I do that? I said, kind of stupid, because I was scared right in front of him. And Johannes nearly had a fit laughing.
1: Said you couldn't be hypnotized, Ray.
0: What are you talking about?
1: You were out like a light, my friend.
0: I was not.
1: And I gave you a post-hypnotic suggestion that when I whistled, you were to kiss Carol.
0: Are you kidding, Johannes?
1: Of course I am not kidding. You are the most natural hypnotic subject I've ever run across. Why, you can be hypnotized at the drop of a hat without even knowing it.
0: Now, what do you think of that? Well, I'll tell you what I think. I think this character, Johannes, is smarter than I thought he was. Not smarter than I am, certainly, but smart. Even though he doesn't suspect anything, and even though he can't see, I have got to be careful. Haven't I, Carol? I see you tonight about 7:45, huh? Hey, it sure is too bad your husband can't go to the theater with us, isn't it? I go in, I sit down, and I look at Johannes. I give him a very large, affable hello. I say, well, how you doing, Svengali?
1: I hope you didn't mind that little experiment last night, Ray.
0: No, it was very interesting and instructive, Johannes.
1: Yes, it was. Very instructive.
0: Yeah, I should say so. I'm going to watch out for you. I don't want to be stretched out over two chairs with people breaking rocks on my chest. I saw that once when I was a kid in a vaudeville show.
1: Oh, I don't do things like that.
0: I sure hope not.
1: Yeah.
0: Hey, now.
1: You asleep, Ray?
0: Yes. I'm asleep.
1: You went to sleep very easily this time, didn't you?
0: Yes. You told me last night to go to sleep whenever I heard that sound.
1: You didn't like the sound.
0: No, I didn't. But I do now. It puts me to sleep.
1: You know you're to do anything I tell you to do.
0: Oh, yes, sure.
1: If I told you to bark like a dog, or sing for me. That's enough. And tell me the truth about everything.
0: Oh, yes, Johannes.
1: What about Carol?
0: I'm going to take her away from you, Johannes.
1: That's what you said last night.
0: Oh, yes, I remember.
1: Do you love her, Ray?
0: Not especially. But she's pretty, and I'd rather have her than to have you have her.
1: She's my wife, Ray.
0: I know it.
1: Why, Ray, don't you think it's rather reprehensible to steal a man's wife? Especially a blind man who doesn't know what's going on?
0: Oh, no, I don't think so.
1: Well, it is.
0: I guess it is, if you say so, Johannes.
1: Does Carol love you, Ray?
0: She says she does. Yeah.
1: I used to love her myself. Quite a great deal, as a matter of fact, Ray.
0: That's too bad.
1: But after what you told me last night and now, I realize that she's been playing me for a sucker. Hasn't she?
0: She sure has.
1: You think I should love her now?
0: No.
1: Well, I don't.
0: Good.
1: Ray, what would you do if your wife ran away with another man?
0: I haven't got a wife, Johannes. Yet.
1: But if you did have one who played you for a sucker the way Carol's played me, would you kill her?
0: Of course I'd kill her.
1: All right. Ray, you kill Carol.
0: All right. When?
1: Well, now, we don't want to get me mixed up in this little act of simple justice. Do we, Ray?
0: Oh, no, of course not.
1: Well, then, we have to do it.

0: some time and some place when I'm not around.
1: All right, Johannes. You say when and where.
0: How about your place?
1: All right.
0: As a matter of fact, you and Carol weren't really going to the theater tonight, were you?
1: Oh, no. We're going out to a nightclub where we can be alone for a while.
0: I see. Well, couldn't you stop by your place tonight?
1: All right. Stop by my place tonight.
0: Now, let's see. You're a music lover, aren't you, Lee?
1: Oh, yes.
0: And you have a phonograph.
1: And lots of records.
0: Help me to the piano.
1: All right. There. Feel it?
0: Yes, yes.
1: Sit down.
0: Let's see. You know this.
1: Oh, yes.
0: Symphony in D minor by César Franck.
1: Symphony in D minor by César Franck.
0: Well, when you get to your place, you put this symphony on the phonograph.
1: All right.
0: And when you come to this part...
1: Come to that part.
0: You go and strangle Carol.
1: I go and strangle Carol.
0: Murder her.
1: Murder Carol.
0: That's right. When you hear this.

0: When I hear that, I murder Carol.
1: All right.
2: What are you playing, Ray? Oh, it's you, Johanna.
1: Well, sounds like a funeral hymn, a little. Doesn't it, Carol? Wake up, Ray.
0: This is better than going to the theater someplace, isn't it, dear?
2: But I don't like being here, Ray.
0: It's all right. Don't you like listening to music?
2: I like listening to music, all right, darling. But do you realize there isn't any music?
0: What?
2: The machine stopped, sweetheart.
0: Oh. Well, I'll start it again. Kiss me first.
2: You turn on some more lights first.
0: Isn't it bright enough in here?
2: Creepy, Ray. Keep feeling as if something's going to happen.
0: Oh, don't be silly. What could happen?
2: Nothing, sweetheart. I just feel that way.
0: All right. Is that better?
2: Much better. Now you can kiss me.
0: Thanks. Oh, your lips are cold.
2: I tell you, I feel scary.
0: Stop. Let's listen to the music.
2: I love César Franck.
0: And me.
2: And me.
0: Okay.

0: mind who this is, just go to apartment 1603A at the address I gave you, and you'll find a woman murdered and the murderer there with her. That's right. Never mind, I know. Go at once, officer. You don't want to keep them waiting.
1: Oh, it's so beautiful. You could die to that music.
2: Carol, I love you.
1: Ray, I love you.
3: Car 32, apartment 1603A, 444 Stuber Street. Investigate. Car 32, apartment 1603A, 444 Stuber Street. Investigate. That is all.

0: Who is it?
1: Police officers.
0: What?
1: It's police officers.
0: Wait just a minute. What do you...
2: We had a call to investigate. What do you got all the lights off for?
0: Huh? Somebody blew out a fuse, officer.
2: I did, eh?
0: Right in the middle of a record we were playing.
2: Yeah.
3: The César France, B minor symphony.
2: Hey, Curly, flash your light in here. Are you all right, lady?
3: Certainly I'm all right.
2: Well, that ain't the way we got it.
3: Well, that's the way it is.
2: Listen a minute. Your telephone, mister. No, wait. I'll get it.
0: Now, what the devil?
3: What in the world, Ray? Johanna?
0: Oh, now the lights are back.
3: Oh. I'd better turn that off.
0: Wait a minute, Carol.
2: Somebody's playing a joke on you, mister. I hope.
0: Who was it?
2: Somebody wanted to know if the lady was dead. I said she certainly ain't. I says they was playing a Frank D. Minor's Sympathy and the fuse blew out. And then he hung up.
0: Johannes.
2: Want me to go lock him up? You know him?
0: No. Carol. I remember. Quick, turn off the record.
3: Oh, what's the matter?
0: Turn it off.
2: Hey, now, what are you going to do over there? What? What are you busting the records for, Mac?
0: Why, excuse me, officer. I just remembered something. Something a man didn't have time to tell me to forget.

0: You see, even the smart boys forget. If he told me to forget that post-hypnotic suggestion of his about murdering Carol when I heard that music, he'd have been all right. I'd never have known the difference. He'd have had another chance at me. But he forgot to tell me. And so, he doesn't know what I know. He doesn't know what I'm going to do. Carol's in there talking to him now. Carol opened the window. Sure, I told her all about it. She's in it with me. She opened the window. A poor blind guy, a blind would-be murderer. Nobody will wonder much if a poor blind guy made a mistake and fell out a window. It's a long drop. Everybody will be so sorry. His poor wife. And me. And him, I bet. That's what you get for being too smart for your size, eh? I give a quarter to hear the line of talk that's going on in there now. Carol is sweet as pie. Johanna's thinking fast while she sets it all up. You never suspect a thing. Oh, man, we're in. Give a quarter to know what they're saying in there. Must be good. That must be rich.
1: I won't fail the next time, Carol.
2: Oh, no, Johanna.
1: He didn't kill you, so you have to kill him.
2: Whatever you say, Johanna, I'll kill him.
1: It'll be a little poetic justice, won't it?
2: Oh, yes, Johanna.
1: You know that Franck D. Minor theme, Carol?
2: Oh, yes. It's beautiful.
1: The one that was to be a signal for him to strangle you.
2: Oh, yes. The one that goes... da da da da da.
1: That's it. Whenever you hear that melody, Carol, you'll murder Ray.
2: Whenever I hear the music, I'll murder Ray.
1: Whenever.
2: Whenever.
1: You'll take a knife and stab him.
2: I'll take a knife and stab him.
1: When you hear... come in. Forget it, Carol. Wake up.
2: Hi, hello, Ray.
0: All over. Too bad, Carol, wasn't it?
2: It's a shame.
0: Well, he never knew what hit him.
2: And we're both out of it nicely, darling.
0: Ain't it wonderful?
2: Oh, I just shudder to think what would have happened if that fuse hadn't blown out, darling.
0: And if I hadn't remembered. Well, I'll never have to worry about that music again. It's so pretty, I hate to think what might...
2: Ray.
0: Huh?
2: I'm still afraid of...
0: Oh, don't be silly.
2: I am.
0: Oh, stop it.
2: I never want to hear it again.
0: Well, you're going to hear it.
2: Ray, please.
0: Well, now listen, baby, we might as well get this straight now.
2: Ray, please.
0: Listen, darling.

0: The title of tonight's Quiet Please story was Symphony in D Minor. It was written and directed by Willis Cooper, and the man who spoke to you was Ernest Chappell. And Charita Bauer played Carol. James Van Dyke was Johannes, and the police officer was Pat O'Malley. As usual, music for Quiet Please, including the theme by Cesar Franck, is played by Albert Berman. Now, here is our writer-director, Willis Cooper.
1: They were all creations of my own again, nor did they represent anybody living or dead. As you already know, this is the last broadcast of Quiet Please on this network. I'm grateful to Bob Berman, our engineer, and to Al April, our very good sound effects technician, for their 63 weeks of help. For the further adventures of Quiet Please, I recommend you read your newspaper next Sunday.
0: And so from now on this network, I am quite quietly yours, Ernest Chappell. This will be the last broadcast in the present series of Quiet Please. In its place for the next 4 weeks, Mutual will present over most of these stations a new series of dramatic programs dealing with atomic energy. Be sure to be with us at this time next week and the 3 weeks following for Mutual's new series on atomic energy. 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

0: 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You just heard an episode of Quiet Please, which originally aired Monday, September 13th, 1948, 78 years ago today. Its title, Symphony in D Minor. This episode of Escape originally aired Sunday, September 13th, 1953, 73 years ago today, titled The Abominable Snowman.
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0: the frozen slopes of a great mountain, terrified and caught in a blizzard, while the thing for which you've been hunting has suddenly become the hunter. And if it finds you, then for you and your companions, there can be no escape.
1: So listen now as Escape brings you Anthony Ellis's exciting story, The Abominable Snowman.

0: Our first bit of luck was when we hired our Sherpa guide, Nassang. That was in Darjeeling. When I told Nassang what we were after, he hesitated for a moment. And then he said...
1: The Sahibs have not come to climb Shomolungma?
0: Oh, no. We're a little late for that. It's already been done. The other two Sahibs and myself are here for the reason I told you.
1: Meto Kangmi?
0: That's right.
1: The Sahibs always hire me to climb the mountain with them. But never this.
0: Are you afraid of them?
1: I have seen one.
0: You've seen one?
1: Yes, many of us have seen them.
0: Wait a minute. Alan.
2: Yeah, what's up?
0: I'm interviewing a Sherpa in here. He says he's seen one of the things.
2: Hey.
0: Where's Frank?
2: Went out to get some tobacco.
0: Yeah. All right, come on in. I think this is our man.
2: All right.
0: Nassang, this is Mr. Ferris.
1: Sahib?
2: Hello, Nassang.
0: Nassang was telling me about what he'd seen. Go ahead, Nassang.
1: It has a face that is evil. And when it saw me, it uttered a strange cry and bounded away. Sometimes leaping, sometimes running with great strides. It was dusk, and after a moment I lost sight of it in the snow.
0: Where were you?
1: With the French expedition. It was at 19,000 feet on Shomolungma.
0: How far were you from it?
1: 30 feet, perhaps 35.
0: You're sure it wasn't an ape?
1: I am sure. There is no ape in the Himalaya to make such a track.
2: What about bears?
1: This, too, I have been asked. But does a bear walk always upon its hind legs?
0: Well, that's enough for me. Alan?
2: Yeah, he'll do.
0: Yeah. But if you want the job, Nassang, you're hired.
1: You are going to try to capture a Yeti?
0: Yes.
1: It will be a difficult thing, but I will serve with you.
0: Yeti, wild man, Neto Kangmi, abominable snowman. That's the name the natives had for the things, and Alan Ferris, Frank Davis, and I were going to try to get one. We'd all done some climbing, but climbing was secondary here. Expeditions since the beginning of the 20th century had heard of the abominable snowman, observed their tracks, and one or two white men claimed to have seen them. Great ape, bear, monkey, wild men. We didn't know, but we were going to find out. Four weeks later, we were in the Rongbuk Valley for our interview at the monastery with the Lama. The journey from our base had been uneventful. The weather was good and our spirits were high. From the Lama's window, we could see the great peak of Everest in the distance.
3: Why, gentlemen, do you desire to capture Meto Kangmi?
0: Because, sir, we believe it will be an invaluable aid in our prehistoric research. That is, if these things are in any way human.
3: And for this reason, then, you have formed the expedition?
0: Yes.
3: You are all familiar with climbing?
0: Yes, we are.
3: You would need to be. The Yeti move at high places. Dangerous places, so my people tell me. Also, the monsoons are arriving in a short time.
0: I understand that. Then do we have your permission to investigate in the valley and beyond?
3: You have my permission.
4: Oh, thank you.
5: Appreciate it.
3: There is one point, however. I must request that no wild animal or being in this valley be shot. Our religion does not allow it.
0: We'll respect your wishes, sir. Now, may I ask you one more thing?
3: Of course, my son.
0: Do you believe in the existence of Meto Kangmi?
3: I myself have never seen them, but I know that they live here, above the valley, on the goddess mother of the world. It is also true that at least five, and possibly more, inhabit the upper Rongbuk and its glaciers.
0: Thank you.
3: Do you have porters?
0: Our guide Nassang is hiring them now.
3: Yeah. I trust that he meets with good fortune.
0: The old man, with great dignity, bowed slightly to us, and we were dismissed. but I thought I saw the shadow of a smile on his lips as he turned away. And it wasn't long before I found out why. Nassang returned to us in our quarters and his face warned of bad news.
1: Sir, I am unable to hire any porters.
0: But why not?
1: They know the purpose of the expedition. They will not go.
2: Why?
1: They are afraid.
2: The snowmen?
1: Yes. They live in peace with them. They wish no trouble. They are afraid.
0: Well, all right. It'll be rough, but we can't waste time talking them into it. The monsoons will be coming in a couple of weeks. It's not the same as climbing Everest. We'll travel light, just the four of us. Set up a base and start hunting. All right with you, fellows?
4: Yeah, sure.
0: Nassang?
1: I will go with you. I am not afraid.
0: Good. Well, let's take a look at the map. Now, we'll each carry a capacity load. We should be able to make this point below the glacier in 2 days. That's 16,000 feet.
1: Mm.
0: And if our abominable snowmen are in the vicinity, we've got 2 weeks to find them.
2: When do we start?
0: Tomorrow.
2: Good.
0: Well, that's it.
5: Paul?
0: Yes, Frank?
5: One thing. What do the natives mean when they say they don't want any trouble with the things?
0: Superstition, probably.
1: Oh, no, sir. It is not superstition. It is because the Yeti are cannibals. That is why the porters are afraid.

0: The weather turned ugly the day we left the village. A cold Tibetan wind blew down from the west, and with our heavy packs, it took us much longer than we'd thought to arrive at the point just below the Rongbuk Glacier. We set up our camp and made ourselves as comfortable as we could. The next morning wasn't so bad. There was a heavy overcast, a promise of snow, and the peak of Everest looming over us was shrouded in clouds. The four of us sat in the tent looking at our charts and drinking hot tea.
1: I figure it'd be easiest if we started at the East Glacier. It's only about 3 miles from here, and with the weather as stinking as it is, we won't run too much of a risk. What do you think, Paul?
0: Well, that sounds all right. What do you say we split up? You and Nasung, Alan and me. We'll work up on either side of the ridge, here. And if we spot any tracks, fire 2 shots.
1: Hmm? Yeah, good enough.
0: Now, the big thing, though, no matter what, don't shoot at the thing if you do see it. Okay?
2: Okay.
0: All right. If we lose touch with each other, we'll meet back here at 5. All right, let's get going.

0: We'd left the base at 6 that morning, and the going was rough. Alan was pretty well shot by the time we got to the 17,000-foot mark. He was having a tough time breathing, and the wind had come up again. And with it, a fine, powdery snow that blinded and choked us.
1: Hey, I gotta take 5.
0: All right. Here, move over here. Might cut some of the wind.
1: Oh, that's better.
0: Well, we might as well start back for the base. We couldn't see anything in this anyhow.
1: You know, right now, I don't care whether we do or not.
0: This is good weather. Wait until the monsoon starts.
1: No, not me. Oh, I'm cold. I've never been so cold in all my life.

0: We stayed in the half shelter of an overhang for 10 minutes. And the wind was quieter and the snow had let up. I noticed that the tracks we'd made coming into the shelter were gone now. But we didn't have any worry finding our way back. I figured that Frank and Nassang had met pretty much the same thing on their side of the ridge, and we'd meet them at the base. So Alan and I picked ourselves up and started off.
1: Boy, I thought I was in pretty good shape, but up here... Boy, I'm nothing. Oh, Paul, I'm tired again.
0: We'll just take it easy going down. You haven't got frostbite, have you?
1: No. No, not yet, but...
0: What?
1: The left there.
0: Yeah.
1: They're not our tracks, are they?
0: Not unless you took your boots off on the way up.
1: Must have just passed by. It must have seen us.
0: Yeah. Come on. We were looking at a set of tracks newly made in the fresh snow. And they'd passed so close to our shelter that the thing must have known we were there. They weren't the tracks of a bear or an ape, but more like a splay-footed naked foot. The tracks of the abominable snowman.
2: We will return to Escape in just a moment, but first, 30 million school children make their way back to class this year. There are just 10 million too many for existing school facilities. Contact Better Schools, 2 West 45th Street, New York 19, for information on ending this menace to America's educational standards. And now, back to Escape.

0: We began to follow the tracks, and for a while, perhaps 150 yards, it was easy. And then the thing made a leftward traverse down a deep slope. We could see the prints clearly, angling with a sidestep, as sure-footed as a mountain goat. Except that it was walking on two legs.
1: This way, Paul.
0: Take it easy, Al.
1: Getting steeper. Boy, that thing sure can climb.
2: Hold up. Allah.
1: I think that...
2: Hold it.
0: And he dropped out of sight over the lip of the crevasse. We weren't roped together. I got as close as I dared to the edge. The loose snow crumbled away from my outstretched body. And I looked down into the blue-black darkness below, falling away into nothingness. He was gone. Finished. All I could think of was the noise he'd made when he went over. Surprise, angry, then silence. The crevasse might have been 500 feet. Or 5,000. Snow started to fall again. Big flakes this time and wet. I stood up. And across the gap 20 feet away, I saw the tracks of the thing continuing on and away until they became lost in the blank whiteness of the glacier. It had jumped and landed still upright on the opposite side. I went back to the base. And an hour later, Frank and Nassang returned. I told them. And we were quiet for a long time. Then...
3: Paul, are we going out again tomorrow?
0: Why not?
3: I just wanted to...
4: We should go back. It is an omen.
0: I tell you, he was going too fast. He didn't have a chance to see the crevasse. That's not an omen. It's bad sense.
4: Meto Kang, we cannot be caught.
0: We'll catch him.
3: But there are only three of us. If we had a few more men...
0: I tell you, the thing was so close that if we'd looked up at the right time, we'd have seen it. You think I'm going to give up now? Next time we'll get it.
3: There was no chance to get Alan out, huh?
0: No.
3: You think if we went back...
0: Listen, you think I don't want to? He's gone. I tried, but he's gone.
3: Okay. Oh, okay. Wish that wind had let up.
0: Maybe by morning. We'll try again tomorrow.

0: It was cold that night, and somehow colder because Alan was gone. I heard Frank tossing around, and I knew he was thinking about a body broken and lonely, lost somewhere in a deep and dark place. In the morning, the three of us packed our gear, camera, food. It was a light pack, and we started up again. This time to a crest above the ridge. It was tougher than it looked, and we weren't even halfway up before we had to rest. And as I looked to the west, I saw clouds boiling up. Not white, but somber, threatening. And below, the valley looked grim, ugly gray. And then the sun was gone. And we kept on going up. And then I had a strange feeling. It was nothing I could see, nothing I could hear, only a sensation of being watched, followed. Wait a minute.
1: See something?
0: No.
2: I have felt it too, Sahib.
0: Something following us?
2: Yes. It is Metokongmi.
0: How do you know?
2: It can be nothing else at this height. There is nothing else that lives.
0: Maybe it's curious. No, don't turn around, Frank. Listen. When we get up to the crest, you two flop down. Stay in sight of the slope here.
1: What are you going to do?
0: Move around the hump and watch. If it thinks we're all together, it may come close enough to give us a chance to get it.
1: You better watch your step. It looks nasty.
0: I will. Now, come on. It took us another 15 minutes to get up to the crest, and then Frank and Nassang hunched down to rest. They were in clear view of the slope we just ascended. I moved back out of sight and made my way toward the hump, which backed a long shelf on the north side of the crest. In a couple of minutes, I lost sight of them and of the slope. The wind had increased, and the clouds had spread now to become an iron gray canopy over the mountain. It was getting colder again. I don't think it took over 5 minutes to reach my lookout point. And when I did, I had a perfect view of the ground we'd covered. There was nothing there. The men were out of sight. And I waited. A minute. Two. There was nothing. Until... came, carried on the wind, a cry, and then shots. I scrambled back to where I'd left them. And when I got there, Frank was lying on his back, and I couldn't look at what was left of his face. There were terrible deep rents in his clothing, and he was dead. Nassang lay huddled a few feet beyond, a gun in his hand.
2: Sir? Yeah.
0: What is it? What?
2: Metokongmi. They came from behind us. Before I could draw the gun, it has killed. Then it sprang at me. It is strong, Sahib, with the strength of 10 men.
0: All right. All right, can you sit up?
2: My leg. It struck at me, my leg. Broken. I shot at it, but I missed. It jumped away and was gone.
0: Okay. We'll have to figure out a way to get you down. We were 4 hours from camp, and with Nassang practically helpless, it could well be 4 days or never. I buried Frank where he was lying, then began to work down the slope. Nassang was in great pain. He half slid and crawled as best he could. That part of it wasn't too bad. Then we were at the bottom and there was a ledge to climb. It took well over 2 hours to do that, and we still had 3 miles of difficult terrain to cover. The stops became more frequent.
2: Stop. Leave me here. Go back.
0: No.
2: My leg is frozen. There is no feeling anymore. I shall not live much longer.
0: Don't be a fool. After a rest, you'll be able to go on.
2: Soon the night comes. If we are both caught here, we both die. There will be snow, much snow. Leave me, sir.
0: No, we're going back together.
2: Please, let me sleep. Let me sleep here. I cannot go on.
0: You've got to, Nassang.
2: No. No more.
0: The ridge is only about a half mile from there. It won't be too bad.
2: No. No, let me stay.
0: Lassan.
2: Let me sleep.
0: No. No, come on, Lassan. Come on, you're not going to sleep.
2: Sam.
0: You'll
2: Sam,
0: be all right.
2: Behind you, Sam.
0: I turned, and for an instant I saw it outlined against the snow, crouching, of medium height. It was covered with thick hair. The face was reddish and bare. A semi-human face. And it was not an ape. The thing made a tremendous leap and was gone, but I'd hit it. I knew I hit it.
2: Mr. Kongmi, that was he. Did you kill it?
0: No, I don't think so.
2: Then it will be back. It has tasted blood. You must leave me.
0: No, get up. Get up, come on. Let's go. Nassan!
2: I am very sorry, sir. Will you ask the Lama to make a prayer for me?
0: Sure. Sure I will, Nassan, but...
2: Give my pay to my wife in their healing. I'm sorry, sir. I die.
0: Nassan? Nassan?

And the darkness came. And with it, shadows in the snow. Every hillock, mound became the thing, motionless, waiting. In my mind, I kept seeing it, its long arms, powerful, and the dreadful claws it must have possessed. I carried my gun in my gloved hand, but I knew that I couldn't fire it unless I was barehanded. And that meant my hand would freeze to the gun. And then suddenly I felt myself slipping. It was a short incline, but when I reached the bottom, the gun was gone. I'd lost it. I've got to find it. I've got to find it. And I saw a glint of metal in the snow 10 feet away. And at the same time, above me at the top of the bank, the thing, it stood swaying a little, looking down at me. I moved slowly, slowly, inched my way toward the gun. And as I drew closer, I kept my eyes looking up. But it didn't move, only stared down at me. And I thought I saw its little eyes glittering. And I thought, if the gun's frozen now, if it's frozen, it doesn't fire. And I was nearer to it, near enough to take off my glove. But that moment in which I'd have to bend to pick it up, that's when it would leap down at me, tear my throat out, tear and... I had the gun and I pulled the trigger. And it lay there, strange and terrifying, its blood staining the snow. And it looked at me. Looked at me. Until the sound died away. It was dead. But the eyes kept on staring. It must have been the shots that loosened the snow and ice on the ridge above. I heard the sound, and I ran.

It passed me and swept on down toward the valley, the thunder of it dying in the distance. And when I went back, there was nothing there. It was buried somewhere under tons of snow. I made my way back to the Wrongbook village. I don't remember how. I didn't remember anything for 2 weeks after. But I'm alive. And I'm not going back there again. That's all I know. Or want to know about the abominable snowmen.

0: Escape has brought you The Abominable Snowman, written and directed by Anthony Ellis, starring William Conrad as Lane. Featured in the cast were Anthony Barrett, Hi Averback, Jack Crucian, and Edgar Berrier. The special music for Escape was composed and conducted by Leith Stevens. Next week.
1: You are a passenger aboard a submarine making its last peaceful voyage across the sea. 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

0: 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This episode of Chandu the Magician first aired Thursday, October 7th, 1948. Its title, Rendezvous in Paris.
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0: Frank Chandler, known in the Far East as Chandu the Magician, has been warned by his teacher, the Yogi, that he must give up his hope of returning to California, that a dangerous mission to a small Balkan country must first be completed. Later, at a Paris hotel, Chandler is visited by Anton Gerdek, who first offers him a bribe to withdraw from his diplomatic appointment, and then threatens his life if he refuses. To learn the identity of Gerdek's superiors, Chandler leaves the hotel with him and does not return. Meanwhile, in California, before Dorothy Regent can decide whether or not to join Chandler in Paris, her husband, Robert Regent, has received an offer to work there on a secret invention. Their decision is hastened by a mysterious explosion in Regent's laboratory and the discovery that their new gardener is a man formerly in the employ of the sinister Roxor. Now, 10 days later, Dorothy, Bob, and Betty are in the sitting room of their suite in a Paris hotel. It is night. Chandu, the magician.
1: Now, Mom, all we're going to do is walk around a while.
2: Oh, yes, Mother. Just think, our first night in Paris. And we have to sit here doing nothing.
1: We might at least go out someplace for dinner.
3: You know I've ordered dinner sent up here, Bob.
2: No. But why? Oh, look out the window, Mother. The lights of Paris. Oh, please, let's go out.
3: Not one step until Uncle Frank comes.
1: But we don't know when that'll be. Anyway, how'll he know where we are?
3: Well,
1: it's pretty funny he'd get us all the way over here and not even tell us where to meet him. What if he's still in India?
3: Well, I am beginning to wonder if we should have come just on the strength of what I heard that day in California. Or thought I heard.
2: Mother, do you mean you just imagined you heard Uncle Frank's voice? You said you were sure.
3: I was sure at the time. And then your father was so upset when he recognized Marco, I was glad of any excuse to come away with him.
1: Gosh, yes.
3: But now that we're here and there's no word from Uncle Frank, well, I just don't know.
2: I'm glad we got this far at least before you began to wonder.
3: Yes, but...
2: Oh, I know. After dinner, let's get Daddy to go out with us. We can leave word at the desk.
3: Oh, Betty. You know your father mustn't be seen in Paris.
1: Well, why not, for Pete's sake?
3: Oh, dear, I thought I told you. But nobody's supposed to know what he's doing.
1: Huh?
3: Well, why do you suppose he stayed in our stateroom on the ship?
1: Oh, I thought he was working on something. He comes up for air so seldom, I never gave it a thought.
2: Was that why we didn't fly, Mother? So nobody'd see Daddy?
3: Why, of course. Oh. And I hope neither of you said anything about him to anyone on the ship. Didn't I tell you not to?
2: Well, I guess you were pretty upset yourself, Mother.
1: Gosh, I don't know whether I said it. Oh, maybe that's Uncle Frank.
2: Oh, it's just dinner.
3: Entree, s'il vous plaît. Or put the table over here by the window.
4: Oui, madame.
3: C'est bien, merci. We'll serve ourselves.
4: Merci, madame.
3: Oh, after what happened at home, I don't trust anyone.
1: I don't blame you, Mom.
2: Oh, dear.
1: Oh, I'll see who it is.
2: Mother, it's a French soldier.
1: Uncle Frank.
5: Hello.
2: You look absolutely colossal. I didn't know you.
3: Frank, I'm so glad to see you.
5: How are you, Dot? Betty?
1: Holy Moses, have you joined the French army?
5: No, no. Have any of you been talking to reporters?
3: Why, certainly not. Frank, what...
5: All the late papers have the story of Robert's arrival in France.
3: Oh, no.
5: Who knew of it besides you?
2: We didn't tell anybody, Uncle Frank.
1: Well, I'm not so sure I didn't. Mom thought she told us to keep still about it, but when Dad folded up, she forgot.
5: Dot, what's the matter with Robert? Where is he?
3: Well, in his room. He's much better now.
5: Better? What do you mean?
3: Well, I'd engaged a new gardener at home, and the moment Robert saw him, he recognized him. And he almost collapsed.
5: What?
2: Oh, it was awful, Uncle Frank. Poor Daddy.
1: Yeah, he almost passed out.
3: Frank, the man was one of Robert's guards in that ruin. Heaven only knows what
5: torture. Good Lord, and I suppose the fellow heard you talking about him and vanished.
3: Yes, he must have heard us. I called the agency that sent him, but they didn't know anything about him.
5: They wouldn't. I'm sorry, Dot. Never...

0: He'll fall on his face when he sees you in that outfit, Uncle Frank.
1: Have you had dinner, Frank?
2: Yes. With a couple of the worst connivers unhung.
3: Is that why you're wearing that uniform? Who are they?
2: Well, let's not go into that, Betty. They've been disposed of.
3: Oh, but Uncle Frank.
1: Sit down, Betty.
2: I will have a cup of coffee with you, darling.
4: Then, for heaven's sake, tell me why you got us over here. I thought I must be losing my mind that day when I heard you talking to me.
2: I'm very glad you came. You're going with me to the Balkans, I hope.
3: The Balkans?
2: I'll tell you about it while you have dinner. Then...
3: Oh, I hope you'll take us out to see Paris.
2: I'd already planned that, Betty. To Montmartre.
3: Montmartre? Really?
2: That's right. To an honest-to-goodness gypsy cafe. You don't mind, Betty?
1: Well, except that I don't like to leave Robert here alone.
3: He always locks his door, Mother. And you know he never knows whether we're with him or not.
1: I forget you and Bob aren't used to that as I am. Well, all right, Frank.
2: I have to meet someone there, and I won't be so conspicuous if I have a party with me.
1: Well, you'll be conspicuous in that uniform.
2: No, I'm going to change. I have a room down the hall. I'd better do it now.
3: Oh, won't it be fun to see Paris? I've been dying to for simply years.
2: Well, at least you'll have one glimpse of it before you leave. Don't look so worried, Dot. It's later than those fellas think.

0: how much farther are we going, Uncle Frank?
1: We're here.
0: Huh?
1: Well, let's take this sidewalk table.
2: I thought it would be jammed like those cafes in Cairo.
1: It'll be crowded later on. Sit down, Bob. Remember what I told you about not attracting attention.
0: Well, I'm just looking around.
3: What a gorgeous view of the city. Oh, I'd forgotten how beautiful Paris is.
2: Oh, look, Uncle Frank. There's a gypsy wandering all over. Do you suppose he's the one you're going to meet?
1: Betty, gypsies always drift in and out of here.
3: I don't like this place. How long must we stay?
1: Well, just until I find you.
3: Frank!
1: What is it now?
3: Those two over by the piano. No, the man and the girl. They're looking at us in the strangest way. As if we might know them.
1: Well, they're just gypsy dancers.
2: The man reminds me of Abdallah.
0: No, you think everybody looks like Abdallah.
2: I do not. And anyway, a gypsy could look like him. Gypsies came from Egypt originally.
0: Nobody knows where they came from.
1: Don't stare at them like that.
2: Well, I should think they'd be used to people looking at them. Tourists, I mean.
3: I can't help thinking I have seen them somewhere before.
1: Look out into the street, Dot, as if you were talking about something else. Could the man be that gardener?
3: What? Oh, I don't think so.
1: He had a gypsy dress, earrings in his ears, the kerchief on his head. Think, Dot.
3: Marco only worked for 2 or 3 days. I don't know.
0: Oh, he's about the same size, I know that much.
3: Yes, but... Frank, we only got here today. If that's Marco, he must have left California before we did.
1: Could he possibly have known about Robert's last letter from Blackburn?
3: Oh, I suppose he could. You don't think about people listening to every word you say in your own home.
2: Marco was right outside the dining room windows when Daddy saw him.
1: Well, if that's who he is, no wonder the newspapers got word about Robert being here.
3: Oh, I can't imagine a man like that going around to the newspaper.
1: An innocent little newspaper story. Their whole organization knows Robert's working here. It's just the kind of thing they do.
2: Oh, look, dancing!
4: Mesdames et messieurs, les dames,

0: tumble?
1: No.
0: You are to know Romany, who dances, is agent of Brothers of the Scimitar. You understand?
1: Yes, I understand now.
0: You will see him in the mountains where you go.
1: I'll be watching for him.
0: But he is clever. He may not look like he does tonight.
1: Tell me how I shall know him. There is a way.
0: There is always a way, Chandu. Look for scar on his hand.

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The alchemist of old spent his lifetime trying to change base metals into silver and gold. But now Chandu will teach you this secret of the ages.

0: This is ABN, the Antioch Broadcasting Network. You just heard an episode of Shandu the Magician, which originally aired Thursday, October 7th, 1948, titled Rendezvous in Paris. 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
1: 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I lay the penny on the table. Now I cover the penny with the mystic ruby block. So coot, I say. Then remove the block, and the penny's gone. Now it's a silver dime." 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Be sure to print your name and address plainly. Frank Chandler, ostensibly appointed to the consulate of a small Balkan country, is in reality on his way there to expose and defeat a plan to gain control of the country as a gateway to Near Eastern conquest. To disarm suspicion of his intent, Chandler is taking with him his sister, Dorothy Regent, Bob and Betty, as members of his household. But in Paris, where Robert Regent has come in secret to perfect an invention for an international committee, word of his arrival has mysteriously leaked out. And Chandler, leaving for the Balkans, is warned to watch for a certain gypsy bandit to be identified by a curious scar on his hand. Now in the Balkan mountains, the clattering little train, which is the only means of access to the country, is approaching the capital, Lubowa. Shandu, the Magician.

0: window, Mom. Look, Bets. It must be a couple of thousand feet straight down.
1: No, thank you.
2: Oh, I don't want to look, Bob. Every time we go around a curve, I think the whole train will tip over.
0: Some train? The engine and two cars.
2: And we're almost the only passengers at that. Uncle Frank, is this a special train just for us?
3: Minor consulate official on a special train?
2: Well, but we're...
3: Foreigners don't come here, Betty, because they aren't wanted.
0: Brother, it'd sure be a cinch to wreck this thing. Did you see that trestle?
1: Oh, Bob.
2: You're scaring Mother to death. We have to go back on this train someday, remember?
1: If I have anything to say about it, we'll drive back.
3: We can't, Dot. There isn't a single motor road in the country.
0: What did they do in the war, for Pete's sake?
3: They fought on foot and on horseback, as the Greeks do now.
0: They did?
3: This country's hardly changed at all from the Middle Ages.
2: Oh, I think that's marvelous. Gypsy bandits and mountain dens.
0: Now who's being gruesome?
3: Well, while we're on the subject, remember this. Don't seem curious about the people, or say anything they could misunderstand. Don't make fun of them.
2: Oh, we won't, Uncle Frank.
3: Everything depends on my making friends here. Don't forget that.
1: Coming into the station. Get the bags down, will you, Bob?
0: Yeah.
3: I'll take these.
0: Hey, get a load of the costumes. Right out of the movies.
2: Oh, yes, look, Mother. They're big, starchy headdresses.
0: If a good, strong wind came up, they'd blow away.
1: Oh, heavens, I'd hate to iron all those petticoats.
3: Well, all ready? American consul is supposed to meet us.
2: Don't you just love it already?
0: Everybody looks at us as if we all had two heads.
4: Mr. Chandler, I'm Carter Mason.
3: Oh, how do you do? Dorothy, Mr. Mason. My sister, Mrs. Regan.
1: How do you do, Mr.
3: Mason? And Betty and Bob.
2: How do you do? Mr. Mason.
4: Well, how was the trip?
3: All right, thanks.
4: Good. I heard this morning there'd been an attempt to wreck the train at the High Trestle.
3: What's that?
4: The story is that Esteban and his gang of bandits thought there was a shipment of silver coming in.
3: I see.
4: Apparently, they did no damage, though. Well, shall we go? I have a carriage for you over here.
3: Ah, fine. I understand you found us a house.
4: Such as it is, yes. Your driver doesn't speak English, but he'll follow mine.
0: Well, I'll help you in, Mom.
1: Oh, thanks, Bob.
0: Well, why don't you ride with us, Mr. Mason?
4: I'm afraid there isn't room, Bob.
3: Oh, don't bother to come with us. I'll see you at the consulate later.
4: Oh, I want to be sure the house is satisfactory.
1: Oh, I'm sure it is. Come on, Betty.
4: I'd rather go up there, if you don't mind.
5: Aye, Lupo!
4: And by the way, Mrs. Regent, don't be alarmed at the flood of gypsies you'll see today. For some reason, the town's suddenly overflowing with them.
1: Well, they do look a little frightening, don't they?
4: They won't bother you, I'm sure. I'll meet you at the house.
5: All right, Percy.
0: Hey, look where he's going. Well, that road's straight up the side of the mountain. What a crazy place to build the capital of a country.
3: Well, the whole country's just like this. They haven't much choice.
5: Up!
2: Isn't the lake beautiful? We can go swimming, Bob.
0: Yeah.
1: This time of year? You freak.
2: Oh, we'd get to be rugged mountaineer types like a... Uncle Frank, what are you looking at?
3: I'm looking for the mountain I saw in the crystal in Tibet. I know it's somewhere near Labova.
0: Well, if you can pick one mountain out of that bunch, you're really good.
2: Maybe it has a great stone face or something on it.
3: Not a face, Betty. A great mark, like a curved sword, cuts right down the mountainside. As if it pointed to something hidden in the ground.
0: Buried treasure, oh boy!
1: Nonsense, in a country overrun with gypsies? Frank, did you see the mountain even before you knew you were coming here?
3: Yes. I think the yogi already knew how I was to come.
0: Well, what did you do when you find that thing in the mountain?
3: I don't know yet, Bob.
2: Why didn't you ask the yogi?
3: Well, there are some things I must work out alone.
2: Well, but if
1: you... Betty, you know you can't understand these things. Let Uncle Frank alone.
0: Oh, there's Mr. Mason. He stopped to wait for us.
2: Is that our house? Why, it's a castle with turrets and battlements.
1: Frank, we certainly don't need a place that size.
3: Well, it may have been the only house he could get for us.
2: I hope it is the one. Yes, sir, he's driving in. I feel just like the Sleeping Beauty.
5: Oh.
1: No, I don't wonder, Betty. It's as if the whole place were under a spell.
3: Why, Dot.
1: Don't you feel it, Frank? The old trees and the dark shrubbery. A castle of witchcraft.
2: Mother, I didn't mean that.
4: I hope you're going to like it. Mr. Chandler, may I speak to you for a moment?
3: Of course. You may as well go in, Doctor. I'll join you in a few minutes.
1: Well, we'll wait for you.
4: You probably guessed I had a reason for coming up here with you.
3: I thought so. What's wrong?
4: Oh, nothing really. Except that I wasn't sure your driver would bring you up. You know, there are a lot of queer stories about the castle. The people are terrified of it.
3: You mean there's a ghost?
4: Oh, that, of course. What's a feudal castle without one? No, there's something more. Witchcraft. Things like that.
3: I see. Thanks for telling me.
4: The servants are here on a sort of probation. If they see nothing, they'll stay.
3: But there's more to it than that, isn't there?
4: Why do you say that?
3: Isn't there?
4: Well,
3: I... Look here, Mason, I'll take the family inside and come down to the consulate and we'll talk this over. All right?
4: Well, certainly, but surely you don't think there's really any danger.
3: I just want to know the whole story.
4: Very well. I'll see you in an hour or so.
3: Yes. All right, well, I'll go in. Shouldn't be locked.
0: Gosh, there must be 100 candles in that chandelier.
2: What an enormous room. Oh, even a minstrel gallery. This is just the way a castle ought to look.
1: Oh, it's cold.
3: There's a fire ready to light in the fireplace. Well, I wonder where the servants are.
1: What servants?
3: Well, Mason said he'd engaged some.
1: Well, they must be here. Who else would light the candles? They just didn't know what time to expect it.
0: I bet they never know whether the train will get here or not.
3: Wait here, I'll see who that is.
0: Oh, I'll come too.
3: No, stay there, Bob. All of you stay right there.
2: Light the fire, Bob. Mother's shivering.
0: Well, if I can find a match.
1: On the mantel there, dear.
0: Oh, yeah.
2: Isn't it quiet? I see what you meant, Mother. The light's all burning and the curtains drawn and the fire ready to light. And nobody here. Oh, it is like a spell.
0: Well, we can pull the curtains back if that's what's haunting you. Hey, that's some view.
2: Let me see. Bob!
0: Oh, I see him. I bet I can catch him if I can get this window open.
1: Catch whom? Oh, it's probably one of the servants.
0: Running like that? Why, he ducked through the bushes like a rabbit.
2: Just like Margot did that day at home, remember? One minute he was mowing the lawn and the next minute...
1: Don't talk about that man, Betty. He wouldn't be here.
0: Well, he might if he were the man we saw in Paris, Mom.
1: No. Frank, where are you?
3: Right here, now. Whoever it was that slammed that door is gone now.
1: Well, what about the servants?
3: There isn't a soul in the place, as far as I can see.
1: What?
0: Well, that man must have been inside the house when we came in.
3: What man?
0: Well, we just saw somebody running through the garden. He ducked through the bushes right over there.
3: Maybe that was what frightened the servants away.
1: Well, what do you mean?
3: Well, they haven't been gone long. Look at the candles. They've only just been lighted.
2: Maybe they're all upstairs.
3: Well, I'll go up and see in a minute. But I don't think so.
1: It's time they were getting dinner. Were you in the kitchen?
3: Yes. There was a fire in the stove and dinner was underway. But no cook.
0: Holy Moses. Maybe the place is haunted. Only that man in the garden was no spook.
3: Well, I'll go out and have a look around.
2: I don't care whether it's haunted or not. I think it's beautiful here. Just look out there at the sunset on the high mountains. The snow's all gold and... Uncle Frank!
3: I see it, Betty. The curved sword on the mountainside.
1: Oh, it's terrifying. Like a symbol of doom for the whole world.
3: The symbol of a conquest that must not be. And yet...
0: If there's anything in omens, look at the point of that sword. It's all red. As if...
3: As if it were dipped in fire. Or blood.

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Would you like to mystify your friends with magic tricks? 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It changes pennies into dimes, and we'll send it to you for just 25 cents and a White King box top. This trick is fascinating. Listen, you lay a penny on the table. Cover the penny with the mystic ruby block. So coot, you say. Remove the block, and the penny's gone, and you see a bright, shining silver dime. Wonderful, isn't it? And it's so simple, you can do it not once, but again and again and again. Your friends will never catch on. Now, to get Chandu's Assyrian money changer, just mail 25 cents in coin and the top from a box of White King soap to Chandu, Los Angeles 21, California. That's Chandu, Los Angeles 21. And remember, nothing washes like soap. There is no soap like White King. You'll love White King. Chandu the Magician is produced and directed by Cyril Armbrister. 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
2: And now, to Counter Spy. Unfortunately, it is happening almost every day and night. In Detroit, the darkened windows of a store. The stealthy figures of two boys approaching. Then, hands reaching in among the goods on display. And escape. Or, in Los Angeles, late at night, a suburban resident nears his home. When suddenly, from behind, young lawbreakers seem to be everywhere. In St. Louis, Boston, Philadelphia, and in Brooklyn, where juvenile gangs are organized on the highest level.
7: Wait a minute, gang! Hold it! Hold it!
8: Before we go out on the rumble against the Crescent, our president, Whitey Benson, wants to say something to you members of the Blue Jays.
9: Now, Chris told you guys how some of them characters from the Crescents pushed one of our boys around this afternoon again. Now, this is the last time they get away with it, see? Tonight, we're putting them Crescents out of business. Like I told you when I organized the Blue Jays, you leave everything to Whitey Benson. We're going places, see? And we ain't going to be in this crummy cellar for long, either. Soon we're going to have a real classy clubhouse, pool tables and all. Us Blue Jays is going to end up the top dog outfit in Brooklyn. Hey! Pipe down! Pipe down! Pipe down! I ain't through yet. Steve?
10: Yeah, Whitey?
9: You and Chris take your boys and brief them for the rumble like I laid it out.
10: Got you, Whitey.
9: Okay. Now, all you guys will get your instructions from my two ace men. We move in on a Crescent's clubhouse at 10:30. Tonight.
1: 28, Whitey.
10: All set, Steve?
1: Yeah, all set. My boys have their bats and axes ready.
10: Now quiet, you guys. We march on them in a minute. Steve, what about Chris?
1: Don't worry about Chris, Whitey. He'll be on time with his guys. He's not due at the corner down there until 10:29. There he is now.
10: Yeah. He's signaling us. Now remember, Steve, the cops come before we finish those crescents scatter. I'll meet you and Chris back at the clubhouse after we tie this up.
1: Right. 10:29, Whitey. Should I give Chris the signal?
10: Yeah. Let's go. Come on, gang. This is it.

0: You two ace men of mine done a swell job tonight.
1: And I finishes the crescents for good, huh, Whitey?
0: Yes, Steve. For real.
2: Now they ain't got no more clubhouse, they'll come around begging to join us Blue Jays.
0: That was the main idea I had, Chris. Before we're finished, we're taking in every club in his territory. Now, the reason I had you and Steve meet me here at the clubhouse is extra special.
1: What's up, Whitey?
0: Tomorrow night, I got a little caper planned for just the three of us.
2: What kind of caper?
0: Something real special. Pull up chairs and listen close to what I got to say. Tomorrow night, I'm breaking you two into the big time.

0: get everything straight, Steve?
1: Yeah, I think so, Whitey. I stand here in a corner and keep my eyes open. If I see a flatfoot coming, I give the signal to Chris in front of the store.
0: That's it, Steve. Chris, let's go.
1: Whitey. Listen, Whitey.
0: What are you shaking in your pants about, Chris?
1: I never did nothing like this before. Weren't you scared the first time?
0: I was never scared. Not my whole life.
1: I just hope there won't be no trouble.
0: Didn't I tell you the old dame runs the store? She's got one foot in the grave already. She'll take a squint at my zip gun and do just like I tell her.
1: Oh, you won't have to use the gun, will you, Whitey?
0: Look, Chris, stop acting like you was just out of kindergarten. Here's the store. Don't forget. Keep a watch for Steve's signal. I'll be out in less than 5 minutes.
2: Young fella, what can I do
3: get
2: for you?
3: Get back at the cash register and open it.
2: What?
3: This is a stick-up, Mom. I do like I tell you.
2: You don't scare me, you rotten little hoodlum. You hoodlum,
3: Mama,
2: you...
3: Mama, you got just 2 seconds to open our cash register.
2: That toy gun you got? I'm not scared.
3: You'll see what kind of toy this 22 is if you don't get started. Go on, move.
2: I'm not moving an inch. I know kids like you. Sneaky cowards, dirty little hoodlums, loafers.
0: Bluffer, huh? Bluffer, huh? I'm sure he is.
1: Whitey, what? Whitey, you shot her.
0: Sure. You got her alive.
1: She's waking up. Whitey, I thought you killed her.
0: Get out of my way, Chris.
1: What are you going to do? Why are you loading your gun again?
0: Let go. The old dame's got too good a tag on me. You know I'm on probation. They'll send me up for 20. Now look out.
1: Whitey, don't do it. Please.
0: Come on. Let's get out of here.
4: Mr. Harding, there's a Miss Catherine Griffin waiting to see you by appointment.
5: Oh, yes. Come in, Miss Griffin. Well, Miss Griffin, nice to see you again.
4: Here, let me move this chair closer.
6: Thank you. Mr. Harding, you recall our talk last year during the National Police Conference in Washington.
5: Oh, of course, Miss Griffin. Are you still attached to the juvenile court in Brooklyn?
6: In charge of the probation section now.
5: Oh, and having a rough time.
6: Very rough. I learned you were here in the New York Counterspy field office, and I realize, Mr. Harding, you're a busy man, but I hoped you could spare me a little time.
5: Well, certainly, Miss Griffin.
6: Of course, Mr. Harding, juvenile delinquency in Brooklyn doesn't come under counterspy jurisdiction.
5: Well, Miss Griffin, juvenile delinquency has ceased to be a local problem. Besides, we're always ready to lend a hand wherever we can. And from all reports, you people in Brooklyn have a big problem.
6: Mr. Harding, we estimate there are at least 70 juvenile gangs with a membership of over 6,000.
4: Not a pretty picture, is it?
6: It gets uglier every day, Mr. Peters. Their numbers are increasing and their crimes get worse. They've gone from gang wars to thievery to murder. Why, just 2 days ago, a store owner in the Red Hook section was shot by .22-caliber bullets. The gun was later found in a vacant lot, a homemade weapon. A zip gun, they call it.
5: Yes, I think we have one of those right here. Sent to us for inspection.
6: Mm-hmm.
5: See, made out of a block of wood, antenna wire, a door lock, and spring.
6: And a lethal weapon it is. In the last month, we've arrested 5 boys carrying guns like that. Each boy was under 17. One was only 13. Our main problem is the unhealthy fear these boys have for officers of the law.
5: Miss Griffin, that unhealthy fear you mention interests me.
6: When a boy joins a gang, he's taught to hate and fear policemen. They immediately become his mortal enemies.
4: And naturally, the kings of the underworld become his heroes.
6: I call it negative hero worship. It's one of the big obstacles in our path. The moment these boys see a police uniform, they run.
5: Well, Peter, Miss Griffin has just given me an idea. Let's take advantage of this negative hero worship and prove to these youngsters there's a difference between a hero and a heel.

0: There's the sucker walking toward us. Get ready, Steve.
1: Right, Whitey.
0: Bump him so hard, he takes a good flop. Chris.
1: I'm listening, Whitey.
0: No matter what, you stick here in the doorway.
1: Right.
0: Watch how this sucker is handled.
2: Gee, mister, I'm sorry I didn't see you.
3: You look where you were going. You won't have to be sorry.
0: Steve, I told you to watch out, didn't I?
2: Oh, yeah, why? But...
0: Mister, don't mind this jerky pal of mine. He's always bumping into somebody.
2: I told the man I was sorry.
0: Here, mister. Let me give you a hand.
3: Thanks, kid.
0: You ain't hurt, are you, mister?
3: No. Gotta tell your little pal to keep his eyes in front of him. Someday he'll bump into the wrong guy.
0: Someday I'll bump into the wrong guy. Hey, you characters, how you like that for a laugh? Pretty good, huh?
2: Hey, with some of that dough, we can fix up this club room, huh, Whitey? How much in the wallet, Whitey?
0: $80, Steve.
1: 80? You sure done it smooth, Whitey.
0: You're gonna have a touch to roll a sucker smart, Chris. The touch. Light and easy, so he never knows what hit him. I can pick him, huh? Just the way the schmo was dressed, I could tell he was loaded. It's like a talent. You gotta be able to spot...
1: Whitey, they only knocked twice.
4: Yes. They didn't give the right high sign.
2: Hey, maybe it's the cops, Whitey. What are we going to do?
0: Write down, Bucky.
5: Come on, open up.
2: Whitey, it is the cops.
0: I told you to fight down.
5: I know you're in there. Open up or I'll bust the door down.
0: You guys keep buttoned. I'll do the talk.
5: I'll give you one more second. Open the door.
0: Okay. Keep your shirt on. I'm coming.
3: All right, smart guy, let's have the wallet.
0: Wallet? What wallet you talking about, mister?
3: I suppose the next thing you're going to say is you don't know me.
0: That's right. Never saw you before.
3: What about your pal here, this one?
2: Me? You mean me, mister?
3: I don't mean your grandmother.
0: Never saw you before either, mister. Did you, Steve?
2: No.
3: You're the two little punks who rolled me on 12th Street 15 minutes ago.
0: Us? Roll? Mm-mm. Got us mixed up with somebody else, mister. This here is the Blue Jays club room. We was having a meeting. We've been here all the time. Right, Chris?
1: Oh, sure. We've been here all the time, Whitey.
0: You see, mister?
3: Come on, hand it to the wallet.
0: I told you, mister, we...
3: I said hand it over.
6: My arm!
3: The wallet, honey boy, with the $80.
6: My arm, you busted my arm. Stop, will you?
3: When I get the wallet...
6: Stop, look!
3: Well?
6: Okay. Let go, will you? Let go.
3: It's more like...
6: Back pocket, right here.
0: The wallet ain't there.
3: Because I got it right here in my hand.
0: What? You gotta have the touch to roll a sucker smart, Whitey. The touch. Light and easy, so he never knows what hit him.
1: Whitey, he was outside all the time. He hid.
3: The next time you and your boys try a roll, you better be sure of the mark you pick out. For all you chumps know, I might have been a cop just laying for you.
1: Then you're not a cop?
3: Well, I look like one.
1: No.
3: Who are you? If you looked at the cards in my wallet, you'd know who I am. Dutch Malloy.
0: Dutch Malloy. You're the Dutch Malloy from that Chicago mob?
3: Is there another one?
1: Dutch Malloy?
2: Chris, how you like that? Of all the guys to pick Dutch Malloy,
1: out of everybody walking the streets of Brooklyn, Whitey picks Dutch Malloy to roll.
2: Of all the guys, Dutch Malloy.
3: Got
6: it out. Now help me out. Pick your hands in.
3: No matter, Whitey, no sense of humor.
0: So I make one mistake. So what? Anybody can make a mistake, can't they?
3: You want to stay in this business, you don't make no mistakes. Not even one.
7: Hey, Dutch, what are you doing here in Brooklyn?
8: You're going to be around long, Dutch?
3: Couple of weeks, Chris. Why?
8: Well, if you had some extra time, maybe you could come around and give us some pointers, huh?
7: Some tips on the ins and outs of the business.
0: Hey, what do you want to bother Dutch with this kid stuff for? Dutch is a busy guy. Ain't you, Dutch?
3: No, Whitey. Not too busy. You got a lot to learn, a whole bunch of you. And I'm going to take personal pleasure in teaching each of you how things should be done right. Okay?
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0: Hello, Dutch.
1: How's my undercover man?
2: Mr. Harding, this is one assignment I'm not enjoying, not the least bit.
1: What's wrong, Peter?
2: Well, it's the way that whole gang, especially those two kids, Chris and Steve, look up to me. Dave, honestly, it makes me sick inside the way they think that Dutch Malloy is such a hotshot.
1: Well, that's why you're there, Peter.
2: I know, but they're not really bad kids. It's the leader of the Blue Jays who's all the way off the track. That Whitey Benson is the rotten apple in the barrel.
1: Yes, our files show Whitey has a bad record.
2: He sold all the other kids a bill of goods. Made them cop haters. He gets the others to follow him either through admiration or strong-arm tactics. Till I came into the picture, Whitey's word was law. But I know the punk is yellow.
1: Well, then your work's cut out for you, Peter. Show Whitey up to the others for what he really is.
2: That's not going to be such a cinch.
1: Well, first you'll have to win the complete confidence of all the other boys.
2: If I can, in time. Whitey has planned a job for them to pull in another day or so.
1: Oh?
2: A bicycle shop on 10th Street. Whitey has it set for them to steal three of the bikes that the owner of the shop has displayed on the sidewalk outside.
1: Oh.
2: See, the spot I'm in, Dave, I can't let those kids steal the bike.
1: No, of course you can, Peters. But maybe there's a way of out-masterminding Whitey Benson at bicycle stealing.
2: What's the matter, Whitey?
3: Nothing,
2: Dutch. Maybe you don't like the way I'm handling this operation, huh?
3: No, only me and Chris and Steve could do it without bothering you.
2: Mm-hmm. Well, I'm just lending you guys a hand. Of course, if you want me to step out...
4: Oh, like... no, Dutch. We don't want you to do that. We're all for what you're doing for us, huh, Chris?
5: Sure, Steve. How many chances do you get to learn from a real professional like Dutch Malloy?
2: Okay. Now remember, watch me through the store window. You know the signal.
4: Yeah. When you wipe your face with your handkerchief, we grab the bikes and start peddling.
2: I'll see you back at the club room later.
6: Well, mister, how can I help you?
2: Leaving.
6: Leaving.
2: I'm, interested in some bikes.
6: Oh, yes, sir. Any particular type? I got all types here.
2: Well, I saw those three that you have on the sidewalk outside the store.
6: Huh?
2: Hot tonight, huh?
6: Yeah, mighty muggy. Yeah, I guess we'll have some rain. My corns are acting up.
2: Yeah. Soak this handkerchief right through.
6: Yeah. You were talking about bicycles.
2: Yeah. What's the price on all three of them?
6: All three? Well, now I'm trying to clear out my stock, and I can I can let you have all three for. Hey, those boys out there!
2: What's the matter?
6: They're getting away with my bike.
2: Now hold it, buddy. Hold it.
6: Let go of me! What are they stealing my bike?
2: Now take it easy.
6: I gotta stop.
2: They're not stealing those bikes. I'm buying them.
6: What?
2: Those kids are friends of mine. I'm buying those bikes for them.
6: What? Holy joke!
2: How much are they?
6: Oh, how much? Well, that's different. Well, they're $30. $5. A piece.
2: That's $105 for all three, right?
6: Yes, sir, that's right. For 105 skins.
2: $105. Here you are.
6: Thank you, mister. You know, those bikes are a real bargain at that price.
2: I know. They're practically a steal.
7: Good work, Peter. You must have convinced Chris and Steve, all right.
2: $105 is a high price for being convincing, Dave.
7: Put it on your expense account.
2: Under what? Petty theft?
7: By the way, how is Whitey Benson taking it?
2: Like a slow burn, Dave. If you ask me, I don't think Whitey's going to be satisfied with sitting on the sidelines much longer.
7: Your job then, Peters, is to expose Whitey as a coward right in front of his ace man.
2: Right, Dave. But I'll have to wait for just the right setup.
3: There, you two. Take a look at that.
4: A rod? A real one?
3: Yeah, 38.
4: Where'd you get it, Whitey?
3: From a friend. Picked it up in Germany. I bought it from him.
4: What do you want a gun for, Whitey?
3: For our next job.
5: For Whitey, Dutch says only a sucker carries a gun.
4: Remember? Dutch says if you're caught
3: Dutch
4: with a gun...
3: Dutch says. I'm sick of that Dutch stuff.
4: Oh, but Dutch knows, Whitey. He's been around.
3: Well, I've been around, too, plenty. And I was okay with you guys before he come in the picture, wasn't I? Now I'm going to show you guys how I can handle a heist as good as he can, better. Anybody here say I can't?
4: We're not saying you can't. Why do you...
3: Well, button up and listen if you want to stay being my ace man. There's a warehouse across the street from Pier 13.
1: They got a bunch of radios piled up in there, and it's a pushover to get in through a side door. We're pulling that job at 11 tonight. Got it?
4: Yeah, Whitey. Sure.
1: Steve?
4: All right, Whitey. Whatever you say.
1: And get this to your heads, both of you. Dutch is out of the picture. If either of you let on a Dutch about this job tonight, so help me, I'll take this gun, I'll blow your heads off. All right, you two. Follow me. Radios are piled over the other end of the warehouse. Hold it.
4: What's the matter, Whitey?
1: They're watching me, Chris. Coming this way.
4: You better beat it before...
1: I'll take care of the watchman. Come on, behind this crate. Here he comes. I'll get him from the back when he goes by.
0: You reach, Spike. Now, fold your hands on top of your head. Keep them falling.
1: Okay. Now, turn around.
2: Hello, Whitey.
4: Dutch.
2: You can put your gun away.
1: How'd you get here?
2: Didn't I tell you only a sucker carries a gun?
1: What are you doing here? Who told you? Oh, Steve, Chris, they told you, huh? You monkey told them, didn't you?
4: Whitey, we thought we'd better.
1: Yeah, dirty, stinking double-crossers.
2: Don't take it out on them, Whitey. Tackle somebody your own size.
1: Them to cross me up, the little yellow bellies. Some stunt to pull on a pal.
2: What do you mean, pal? You're nobody's pal, Whitey. You're strictly out for yourself. You're just pulling this job tonight to prove you're a big shot, but you're just a cheap little four-flusher.
1: Yeah?
2: Yeah. You even told these kids you're only 18, but you're 21, 5 years older than any of them. You didn't have the guts to go up with the big boys, so you got yourself a bunch of kids to use to push around.
4: Huh?
1: Shut up.
2: The truth digs too
4: deep,
2: Whitey.
4: Shut up, set her up. Fill your face with lead. Right here.
2: You haven't got the guts to tackle me. I know you haven't.
1: Yeah, well, ask Steve. Ask Chris. Ask him how I drilled that dame last month without even blinking an eyelash.
2: Talk, Whitey. That's your idea of guts, killing an old lady who couldn't fight back.
0: All right, drop the gun.
2: I'll kill you. Drop it or you end up fight on your face.
0: I'll kill you.
2: All right, we'll do it the hard way.
4: I'll get it done, Dutch.
8: We'll take care of the gun, Griff.
4: What, Dutch?
2: These are friends of mine, Steve. Come on, Whitey. Up on your feet. Here he is, Mr. Harding, all yours.
4: Harding?
2: That's right, David Harding, chief of the United States Counter Spies.
4: Cops? Counter Spies?
8: Conway.
9: Yes, Mr. Harding.
8: Take Whitey Benson along.
9: Right.
8: Turn him over to the police to be booked for murder.
9: Yes, sir. Okay, big shot, get moving.
4: Why don't you pinch him? That's Malloy. He's a guy you want to grab.
8: Never mind that, Squealer. Okay, Conway.
4: Give me a break. Give me a break. Wait, I didn't do nothing to you. Dutch, I don't get this.
10: You're in with the cops, Dutch.
8: Fellows, you've just had one surprise. Your hero, Whitey Benson, turned out to be a heel. Now, here's another surprise for you. Your friend Dutch Malloy isn't Dutch Malloy at all.
4: Not Dutch.
8: He's my assistant, Harry Peters. The real Dutch Malloy's been in our custody for a month.
4: A cop, Chris. And we thought he was the right guy.
10: A cop.
2: So now you two know what I am. You put me down as the wrong guy. Is that it?
4: Well, we didn't know a cop who could be...
8: The right guy? Is that what you're trying to say, Chris?
4: Yeah, I guess so.
2: The cops are just like anybody else once you get to know them.
8: The trouble with you boys is you never gave yourself a chance to know them. They're more on your side than hoodlums like Whitey Benson. You found that out tonight, didn't you? If it hadn't been for Peters here, you'd have ended up in real trouble. And behind bars.
4: You mean they're not arresting us?
8: No. But you two still have some things to settle. Those bicycles.
4: We still got them. Yeah, Mr. Harding. But we'll give him back.
8: You can't do that now.
4: Oh, but...
8: Dutch, or rather Mr. Peters here, paid for them. You two boys are going to keep those bicycles. But you're going to work to pay for them.
4: What do you mean by that, Mr. Harding?
8: You're both going to get straightened away with the law. And then I hope you can prove to other kids like you that a cop isn't such a bad guy after all.
4: Gee, thanks. You're a swell guy, Mr. Harding.
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11: Lux presents Hollywood. Lever Brothers Company, the makers of Lux Flakes, bring you the Lux Radio Theater, starring Walter Houston, Ann Blythe, and Vincent Price in Another Part of the Forest. 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
13: Greetings from Hollywood, ladies and gentlemen. In tonight's play, Another Part of the Forest, you may have a strange feeling that you've met the principal characters before. If so, it was in The Little Foxes, as both plays were written by Lillian Hellman. They were hits on Broadway, and later, successful on the screen. In Another Part of the Forest, Miss Hellman begins the story of her famous Hubbard family one generation before the time of The Little Foxes, and exposes the roots of conflict and hate that resulted in their later savagery. Walter Houston heads our cast tonight as the father of this remarkable family, with Vincent Price as one of his sons and Anne Blythe as his daughter, the same part Anne played in the Universal International success. The time of the story is 1880, when the Surrey with the fringe on top dashed by, graced by ladies wearing the then new look. There were no automobiles, no radios, and no Lux Flakes. How different things are now. The carriage is a museum piece. You're listening to the Lux Radio Theater on the radio. And the now new look looks new longer with Lux Flakes. It's curtain time for Another Part of the Forest, starring Walter Houston as Marcus Hubbard, Anne Blythe as Regina, and Vincent Price as Ben. It's a spring morning in a little southern town some 70 years ago. At the edge of Lionette Plantation, John Bagtree has a visitor.
14: But you shouldn't have come here, Regina. What if your father should find out?
15: Papa won't find out. Besides, if I didn't come here, I'd never see you, would I? How were the ceremonies this morning? Did you make a speech?
14: You know what Confederate Day is like, Regina.
15: Papa says it's a waste of time. He says the war ended 15 years ago.
14: Some people don't find it so easy to forget.
15: Like you, John?
14: Maybe. Or like old Colonel Isham. His whole speech this morning was about the massacre. Those 27 men from Bowdoin, killed in camp while they slept.
15: You think they'd let them rest in peace instead of fretting about it all these years?
14: It's not that they were killed. It's how they were killed. Someone right here in Bowdoin betrayed them, took money from the Yankees and led them to the camp.
15: Seems to me you're trying awful hard to avoid the subject.
14: What subject?
15: Well, maybe you forgot you were supposed to meet me last night.
14: I... I couldn't, Regina. I couldn't leave Aunt Clara and Cousin Bertie. After supper, they wanted to sit out and talk.
15: Not meeting me because of those two dried-up mummies. Why, it's just insulting.
14: I've been living off them ever since the war. It's the least I could do.
15: I got a good mind to tell them that the war's over. The old times are finished, and so are they. Why, my papa could buy and sell Lionette Plantation on the same morning. It's cotton and it's women with it.
14: I wouldn't like to hear anybody talk that way again.
15: Oh, I'm sorry, darling. I'm just mad about last night because I had something special to tell you. I've got a wonderful plan for us, John, and I've got Papa almost ready for it. I want you to meet him.
14: I know your Papa, honey. From the store. And your brother Ben and Oscar.
15: But Papa's so different at home. Oh, you will come. Say yes, darling. Please. Oh, please.
14: I always do, don't I? No matter what I want or think, I always do.
15: Yes, darling. Aren't you going to kiss me, John?
16: Hello, Papa.
17: Ben was on time, Benjamin?
16: Yes, on time. Yeah, where are all the customers, Papa? Never seen the store so empty. Oh, yes, but it's Confederate Day, isn't it?
17: I'll run my store, Benjamin, as I see fit, holiday or no holiday.
16: Of course, Papa. But I don't think folks will love you for it.
17: Mm-hmm. How are things in Mobile?
16: Well, I was only there for 24 hours. You ordered me back.
17: Did I? What for, I wonder?
16: I went to Mobile, Papa, because Horace Giddens said he could get me a few shares of Birmingham Coal. I wanted to invest $2,000.
17: Why?
16: Because $2,000 will make $50,000 someday.
17: Mm-hmm, but what if the company can't sell their coal?
16: What if the people you're lending money to can't sell their cotton?
17: Then I'll have their land. It'll be kind of pleasant living on a plantation. Plantation like, like Lionette. Would you like to live in a coal mine?
16: Well, I couldn't raise the money anyway. I suppose you haven't changed your mind about lending it to me?
17: Lionette was a beautiful house. Very gracious. Very well conceived. No, Benjamin, I'd rather hold my money for the day the Bagtrees come for a loan on Lionette.
16: Then you'll hold it a mighty long time, Papa. The Bagtrees would sooner starve.
17: Why didn't you ask Giddens to lend you the money, Ben? I thought he was so fond of you.
16: He's fond of the whole family. Especially Regina. But unfortunately, my dear sister's not very encouraging.
17: Now, you're getting dull, Ben. I'd hoped you went to Mobile to see a lady. Pick up your bag. Time of getting home for lunch.
18: I'm so glad you're home, Ben. I miss you when you're gone.
16: Thank you, Mama.
17: Oscar, where were you this morning?
19: Me, Papa? Don't you remember? I was out trying to make collections.
17: Oscar, boy, when you tell a lie, at least respect my intelligence and lie more convincingly.
15: Oscar can't help it, Papa. He's just got the kind of face that shows everything.
19: You mind your own business, Regina.
15: Please, children, please.
17: You're at the memorial grounds, Oscar.
19: Yes, Papa.
17: Against my wishes. Lavinia, where's the salt?
15: You know, Marcus.
17: No, I don't know. Where's the salt?
19: It's Confederate Day, Papa. Mama never eats salt on Confederate Day.
17: Coralie?
20: Yes, Mr. Hubbard?
17: Go and get the salt.
20: Yes, I reckon I forgot it.
17: No, you didn't forget it. Mrs. Hubbard told you to keep it off the table. Lavinia, if you insist on acting crazy, that's your privilege. But I want some...

0: We're going for a walk after lunch, aren't we, darling?
1: How much did that cost, Regina?
0: I don't know. I didn't even ask.
2: Rich people up north don't act that way. They watch their money and their father's money.
0: Oh, what do you know about it? Just the other day, those people in Chicago gave their daughter a $50,000 check for a trousseau.
1: A trousseau? Oh, is that what you've been buying, honey? Well, that reminds me, Regina. I asked Horace Giddens to Papa's music evening tomorrow night.
0: You didn't.
1: You're 20 years old, honey. You ought to be settling down. You've been worrying us.
2: Sashaying around as open as...
0: Oh, shut your mouth.
1: Oscar's right. Isn't that so, Mama?
3: Regina, what's this all about?
0: I'm sure I don't know, Papa. Nothing at all.
2: Well, if you think it's nothing at all...
0: I told you once before, Oscar, shut your mouth. Shut.
4: Oh, why must we always be fighting like this? Why can't we have peace in our home the way a family should? Today of all days.
3: Stop crying over your food, Lavinia. If you want it to remain unsalted.
2: Whee! Look what Coralie's bringing in. It's a cake. A birthday cake.
1: Birthday cake? Why, yes, Mama. It's your birthday.
5: Happy birthday, Miss Vinnie.
4: Oh, thank you, Coralie.
6: Happy birthday, Miss Vinnie.
4: Thank you, Jake.
3: Congratulations, Lavinia.
4: Thank you, Marcus.
2: Happy birthday, Mama.
4: Happy birthday, Mama. Oh, thank you, children.
2: Well, here's hoping a wedding cake will be next.
3: What's that?
2: Huh? Oh, nothing, Papa. Just talking.
0: Talking nonsense, like always.
1: Why? You can't have a wedding without a cake, honey. You know that. A cake and a trousseau.
0: I don't know what all this talk's about. Spoiling Papa's day. Come on, darling. Let's take a nice long walk, just you and me. We haven't done that for a long time.
3: No, not for a long time. Something amuses you, Ben?
1: Huh? Oh, no, Papa.
3: Telegraph no. Horace Giddens, your sister does not wish to see him here tomorrow night. I'll bring my Aristotle, Regina. You'll read in English, and I'll follow you in Greek.
4: Marcus, but it's my birthday, and you promised...
3: Promised? I promised what?
4: The money, Marcus. You promised to give me the money to build the hospital. You promised last year on my birthday,
3: too. I'm going out now, Lavinia.
4: But we've waited too long as it is.
3: Another day, my dear.
4: Well, that's what you said last year, and the year before that you said you were too busy.
3: I'm still busy.
0: Never gonna learn, Ben. Been living with Papa for 31 years and never gonna learn.
1: Learn what, honey?
2: Ben, you got a few dollars to lend me?
0: You want some money, Oscar? Just tell Papa Ben don't want you to have it and you'll get it.
2: Think so?
0: Now, don't you know that Papa always does whatever you tell him not to do? Unless, of course, I tell him to do it.
1: You must give me a nice long lecture on Papa, Regina. Why he's so good to you and how you've managed and so on.
0: I'm busy now taking him on a walk. And I'll be busy when I get back. I'm going away, Ben. I'm going to Chicago, and once I get
1: there... He's consented to the trip?
0: He will, by the time we're back from our walk.
1: You'll never get out of this house, and you'll never get away from Papa. He's most devoted to you, you know, honey.
0: I'll make out. I always have.
1: Not unless you take my advice. Horace Giddens is in love with you.
0: Want me to marry money for you, darling?
1: Of course I want you to marry money.
0: Why don't you take it up with Papa? I wouldn't like to be in the house the day you do.
1: Or the day he hears the gossip about you and John Bagdry.
0: Shut up, Ben.
1: Is Bagdry going to be in Chicago, too?
0: Look, Ben, don't start anything. I'll get you in trouble if you do. Real bad trouble.
3: I'm going for a walk, Oscar. Well, what do you want? Would you like to borrow a good book?
2: A book?
3: I didn't suppose so. You don't favor reading, do you, Oscar boy?
2: Well, I would, Papa, only Ben keeps me so busy at the store.
3: There's time outside the store if you weren't the laziest man in town.
2: Well, Ben don't read neither.
3: Mm-hmm. Should I be pleased to have two ignorant sons instead of one?
2: Well, what I mean, Papa, Ben keeps driving me all the time, never letting me do what I want. Now, all I wanted was $5. Five measly old dollars.
3: Maybe Ben didn't have it.
2: Papa, please. I gotta go out tonight. I gave my word of honor as a gentleman.
3: Are you a gentleman, Oscar?
2: Yes, sir. I mean...
3: Oscar, this news about Sam Taylor. Has he already given the money to the Bagtrees?
2: I don't think so, Papa. I don't know. I kind of overheard him at the ceremonies this morning, but they wouldn't let me stay. They told me to get away.
3: But they didn't object to Taylor's presence.
2: Well, that's what I told him, Papa. I said it's
3: so you let yourself be disgraced in front of a Yankee.
2: Oh, I'm not finished with Taylor. Not by a long shot. I got a good mind to pay him a visit, carrying a gun.

0: spoken like a true gentleman, Oscar.
1: When I see an old carpetbagger coming down here, I mean to do something about it.
0: Go on about your business, and here's $20.
1: Whee, Papa, thank you.
0: And should you see Mr. Taylor, try to remember that though ignorance becomes a southern gentleman, cowardice does not.
1: Yes, sir, Papa, I'll remember.
2: Ben? Is that you, Ben? Where you going?
3: I'm going to the store, Mama.
2: You made me very happy, dear, coming home for my birthday.
3: Huh? Oh, yes, Mama.
2: I'm sorry about the fussing at lunch. About the salt, I mean. But there's got to be one little thing you'll want to do that nobody keeps you from.
3: Why did you pick this day, Mama? Because it's your birthday or because it's Confederate Day?
2: I don't like to talk about it, Ben.
3: Why? Everybody knows Papa made all his money selling salt during the war.
2: But they don't know it was my fault. Oh, people were dying for salt, Ben. I thought it'd be a kindness for him to run the blockade. Only I didn't think he'd be charging $8 a bag for it. A tiny little one-pound bag. Making money out of other people's misery. When I found out, I wanted to leave him. I was so ashamed.
3: Well, why didn't you, Mama?
2: Marriage is a pledge, Ben. A Christian woman has a duty to that promise.
3: Yeah, a woman has a duty to other things, too.
2: That's right. To her conscience. That's why he's got to give me the money to build the hospital.
3: He don't want any of us to have money, Mama. Least of all for a hospital.
2: Oh, but he does. He knows I have to. Before this day's over, he'll come and give me the money. You'll see.
3: Yes, Mama. He'll come. He'll come to tell you you're going to Chicago. With Regina.
2: Regina's going to Chicago?
3: Not if you refuse to go with her. They have good doctors in Chicago, Mama.
2: Ben, what are you talking about?
3: Well, if somebody were to tell a doctor that a person was acting funny, was frightened all the time, had crying spells for no reason, strange quirks like not using salt on certain days.
2: Ben, but I have reasons. Good reasons. And it's not just making money out of salt. I could tell the doctor how...
3: What, Mama? Because there's plenty Regina can tell him. But if you say no, Mama, they can't make you go. What would you tell the doctor?
2: Nothing, Ben. Nothing.
4: Shall we keep reading, Papa? In the next chapter, Aristotle outlines the nature of happiness and family.
0: Happiness, family. I haven't been richly blessed with either. Ben's a penny-grubbing trickster. Oscar's a proud illiterate. Strange, Regina. You turned out to be my only son. Someday I'd like to take you to Greece.
4: Greece, Papa?
0: Yes, you might even settle down there. Think of it. To read Aristotle in the shadow of the Parthenon. Wouldn't you like to go?
4: Well, I don't know, Papa. I'm afraid I might get homesick.
0: Homesick? For a collection of yokels held together by a few strands of cotton and a common defeat?
4: It's the only place I know. I've never been farther away than Mobile.
0: You'd rather stay where you can be near Horace Giddens. That's what you mean, isn't it?
4: You know better than that, Papa. Ben thinks up one of his schemes to annoy you and Oscar chimes in like he always does. Oh, it was such a nice afternoon, and now you've spoiled it all.
0: I'm sorry, darling.
4: Of course, I could try if you want me to.
0: Try what?
4: Going on a trip. Maybe I might like it after all.
0: And where would you like to go?
4: I didn't say I would like to go. I said I could try.
0: Mobile?
4: Papa, you're awful. You started this conversation. Wasn't even thinking about going away.
0: Where would you want to go? Answer me, Regina.
4: I don't want to go. I told you I'd much rather stay here.
0: I want you to go.
4: All right, Papa. Where to?
0: That's what you're going to tell me.
4: Someplace up north?
0: Oh, of course. You love the north. Philadelphia for music, New York for the theater, Boston for literature. Which shall it be?
4: Whatever you say, Papa. Of course, they do make beautiful dresses in Chicago.
0: Uh-huh.
4: John, darling, I couldn't wait to see you to tell you the wonderful news, so I'm sending this note over with Jake. I've arranged everything. I talked Pop into letting me go to Chicago. You'll come with me and we'll be married there. When Papa finds out, he'll have a fit, of course.

0: Here's Act Two of Another Part of the Forest, starring Walter Euston as Marcus, Vincent Price as Ben, and Anne Blythe as Regina. It's the following morning. Marcus Hubbard has just joined his two sons at breakfast when an unexpected visitor enters the dining room.
1: Come in, Colonel Isham. You're up early just to talk about cotton.
2: I'm here about your son, Oscar.
3: Me, Colonel Isham? But what did I do?
1: Coley, coffee for Colonel Isham.
2: No, thank you.
1: Oh? People like you don't drink coffee with people like me.
2: I've had my coffee.
1: Then you'll come again when you haven't had it.
2: I'm here to talk to you for your own good.
1: There's one thing I've never liked, Colonel. It's conversations for my own good.
2: Last night, Sam Taylor was badly beaten up.
1: Oh, what a pity.
2: 8 people identified Oscar as one of the night riders.
3: Me? Me?
2: There's not a man in these parts who wouldn't enjoy swinging up a Hubbard. Next to the traitor who murdered our boys in the war, you Hubbards are the best hated men in the county.
1: Oscar, it seems that Colonel Isham wants to save you from a lynching party. Should I thank him?
3: Yes, sir, Papa. Thank you very much, Colonel Isham. Lynching?
2: This affair's a disgrace to the entire South.
3: But, Papa,
2: Your son also rode down Jed Phillips, who tried to help Mr. Taylor. Phillips won't be able to work for weeks.
3: But, Papa, I wasn't riding with the Klan boys, honest. I was thinking about it, but...
4: He couldn't have been with them, Colonel.
1: Come here, Ben. What makes you so sure?
4: Oscar was here with me all evening. He was reading a book.
2: You'd go against 8 people who recognized him?
4: Why, Oscar looks like anybody.
1: Colonel, I'm giving you $500. Please use the money to help Jed Phillips.
2: We can take care of Phillips ourselves.
1: Can you? I doubt it. Learn to be poor, Colonel. It has more dignity. And when you see Taylor...
2: Mr. Taylor left the county. He's not coming back.
1: And when you write him, tell him that Marcus Hubbard warned you 15 years ago you were fools to let Klansmen ride around carrying whips.
2: Were you frightened of their riding on you? Good day, Mr. Hubbard.
4: It's too bad about Taylor, ain't it, Papa? Because now that he's gone, they'll all be coming to you to borrow money. $500, not a bad investment. I wasn't lying to Isham for Oscar's sake. This is a mighty big temptation to a man earning $20 a week.
1: Is that all I pay you? No, well, you'll be better off when I...
4: When you, what, Papa?
1: When and if I die. But I may not die. Didn't you know?
3: Papa? Are you busy, Papa? Wouldn't you like to talk to me or something?
1: I never wanted to talk to you, Oscar boy. Now get out of my office and wait on the customers.
3: Ben's waiting on customers, Papa. The $20 you gave me yesterday, I put it to good use, Papa.
1: You mean the little salary advance?
3: We sure ran Taylor out of town. That's what you wanted, wasn't it, Papa?
1: Oscar, how much are you drawing here?
3: $16 a week.
1: Hereafter, $5 will go to repay me for the $500 I gave Isham, who so graciously saved you from a rope. You'll draw $11.
3: Papa, you can't. 11 a week.
4: Well, it could be worse, Oscar. It'll only take you 100 weeks to make it up.
3: You shut up, Ben. Papa, you told me yourself that...
1: 104, Oscar, including the 20. Good morning, gentlemen.
3: Papa sure is hard on me. It's unnatural. Why, if a stranger come in, he'd think Papa didn't like me, his own son.
4: Why did you beat up Taylor? Did Papa tell you to?
3: He even gave me $20.
4: And you stand here and let him bully you, you clown?
3: Ben, I can't live on $11 a week. I want to get married.
4: Oh, yeah, that cooch dancer from the Cairo Gardens Cafe.
3: She's a very wonderful person. I'm deeply and sincerely in love.
4: Oscar, you go give yourself a nice cooling sponge bath. It'll make you... Well, Miss Bagtree, Miss Birdie.
5: Oh, Mr. Benjamin. Well, I'll just take a few minutes, Miss Benjamin. Well, Mom and Cousin John knew where I was. They just about died.
4: Well, what can I do for you, Miss Birdie?
5: Well, I really came to see your father, but I'm glad you're the one. Well, we've tried very hard, and Mr. Taylor finally said he would do it, but, well, he's gone now, and, well, the truth is we can't support our people at Larnet. We just can't. Would you, I mean your father knew, would you lend us money on our land or our cotton?
4: Well, now, that's something to think about.
5: I just haven't been able to tell Mama about Mr. Taylor. Well, she spent all day yesterday planning how she was going to pay off our people and give Cousin John the car fare.
4: Car fare?
5: John wants to go away.
4: To Chicago, perhaps?
5: Oh, no, he wants to go back to war. He's so unhappy here.
4: Oh, I see. And where will Captain Bagtree find a war?
5: Oh, there's something going on in Brazil, John says.
4: How much of a loan were you thinking about, Miss Birdie?
5: $5,000. I guess I was as foolish about that as I was...
4: $5,000. You know, tonight is Papa's music evening. He's always in a good humor after his music. Why don't you come? You and Captain John.
5: Well, I'd be most pleased to come.
4: And just one thing, Miss Birdie. Leave everything to me. Don't even mention the loan to Papa. Can you remember that?
5: Oh, yes, Mr. Ben. I'll remember.

0: Well, Ben, what is it?
1: You're practicing, Papa? Well, your musicians have arrived. What time are you planning to start your music?
0: Well, if they're here, we'll start now.
1: Papa, I just wanted to tell you I invited Miss Birdie and Captain Bagtree.
0: The Bagtrees?
1: I thought you'd enjoy having quality folks here. They've come to beg a favor of you.
0: You teasing me?
1: I saw Miss Birdie. Now that Taylor's been persuaded to leave town, she wants us to lend her money on the cotton.
0: With Lionetta's collateral?
1: Of course, but her mother don't know and she mustn't find out.
0: Now, what kind of nonsense? The girl don't own the place?
1: Maybe it's not nonsense. Take a note from her, Papa. When her mother dies, she'll be the
0: one... You're very concerned with people dying, aren't you?
1: Oh, forgive me, Papa. I keep forgetting how that word disturbs you. It's the thing you've been waiting for, Papa. The Bagtree's coming for a loan. Oh, Regina, you have been listening, honey?
2: Of course, I don't know anything about business, Papa, but it would be nice to have a few people here to listen to your music.
0: Bagtree's in this house, begging? How much does Miss Birdie want?
1: $7,000.
0: On Lionette, $7,000? The girl's a fool.
1: Most girls are, Papa. Oh, no offense, Regina, honey.
0: Come, Regina.
2: You're not going to start the concert, Papa, not before they arrive.
0: Why not?
2: Now, we don't want them to think we're impolite.
0: For $7,000, they'll think we're most polite.
2: Well, I'd better see to the refreshments, Papa. Mama's ailing. Just like her to take sick when company's coming. What do you want, Oscar?
3: I've got to talk to Papa. Please, Papa, I'm in trouble, Papa.
0: Hi, Oscar. They still want to hang you?
3: Papa, I'm in love. Deeply and sincerely in love. But Ben, he keeps talking her down. Ben don't want me to be happy.
0: Your own brother.
3: Of course she is of the lower classes. A ballet dancer at the Cairo Gardens.
0: A what dancer?
3: A can-can. She's a wonderful girl, Papa. Could I go fetch her here? Could I, Papa, now?
0: What is this, a night at the circus?
3: Please, Papa, this ain't asking too much after what I've done for you.
0: What have you done?
3: Nothing, Papa, nothing. But it might amuse you to have a member of the lower classes mixing with the gentry. And it'd make Ben awful mad.
0: Go and get her.
3: Oh, sweet Papa, thank you.
2: You're what, Oscar? What did you say?
3: I said I'm going to fetch Lorette. I'm bringing her here.
2: You can't. You wouldn't dare.
3: Wouldn't I? Well, you just ask Papa.
2: Stop him, Ben.
1: Well, what do you want me to do, shoot him?
2: The Bagtrees will think we meant to do it, plan to insult them.
1: One of these days you're going to learn about Papa, Regina. Maybe tonight when he sees you with John.
2: If you dare say anything to Papa about John,
1: don't threaten me, Regina. I'm sick of threats.
2: You'll be much sicker of them if I... Oh, Ben, don't. I'm in love with him.
1: But he's not in love with you. Horace Giddens is.
2: Why don't you marry money yourself?
1: Nobody ever asked me.
2: Oh, why, Ben. Any rich girl would be only too happy to have a bookkeeper as good as you.
1: Why, thank you, honey.
2: You're welcome, honey. Papa won't like this, John. Dragging me out on the porch, darling, and while he's playing, too.
4: I have to speak with you, Regina. That note that you sent me yesterday.
2: Oh, I'm so happy, honey. Just think we can...
4: I can't go to Chicago.
2: You mean... you don't want to marry me?
4: No. No, I don't, Regina. I never said I did.
2: John, come to Chicago with me. I've never pleaded for anything in my life before. I might hold it against you.
4: But I'm no good for you, Regina. By the time you come back, you'll be in love with somebody else, and I'll be in Brazil.
2: Brazil?
4: Bertie's getting some money. I'll be able to leave right away.
2: Where's Miss Birdie getting this money?
4: I don't know. She won't tell me, but she says she'll have $5,000.
2: $5,000? I see. We'll talk about it tomorrow. I love you now. Now go on in.
5: I don't like this punch, Oscar. It don't mean anything.
6: Lorette, Papa.
1: Here, let me add some brandy, Miss Cincy. That might make it mean a little more.
5: Thank you.
3: Papa, my friend's here now. Can you meet her?
0: All mean.
3: This is Miss Cincy, Papa.
0: How do you do?
5: Fine. kindly, thank you.
6: Lorette just loves music, don't you, Lorette? Oh,
5: yes, indeed. I had an uncle who played. He taught me to love music.
6: Did he play the violin, too, like Papa?
5: No, Oscar.
0: What did he play,
5: He had a little drum.
6: He loved Mozart. You told me, remember?
5: Yeah, he sure did.
0: Yeah, Miss Cincy pleases me. Oh, allow me, Miss Bagtree and Captain Bagtree. This is Miss Cincy, whose uncle played Mozart on a little drum.
7: Yes. Yes, we've already met.
0: Captain, I recollect a few years back you went to Europe.
8: Yes, sir, I did.
0: Then perhaps you'd advise us. My daughter and I are planning a trip abroad.
8: I'd like to, sir, but I don't remember Europe very well.
0: Well, now, what does stay in your memory, Captain Bagtree? Anything at all?
8: The war, sir.
0: Oh, you were happy in the war, were you?
8: Yes, sir. I thought we would win.
0: I never did. Never. From the first foolish talk to the last foolish day.
7: Oh, why, John wants to go to war right now. They've been looking for Confederate officers in Brazil, so John will have a chance to fight again for his ideas.
0: Now, why don't you choose the other side? Every man needs, he needs to win once in his life.
8: I don't like that way of saying it, Mr. Hubbard.
0: Your people deserve to lose their war and their world. It was a backward world getting in the way of victory. Paulin, you still don't realize it.
3: Papa, I didn't bring John here to listen to you be insulting.
0: You brought him here? Show your guest to the dining room, Regina. Maybe he's hungry. I've been waiting for you to join our guest, Regina.
3: Have you, Papa?
0: Or do you prefer to stand here on the veranda?
3: It's fixing up to storm, Papa. Papa? Did you agree to make Ben's loan on Lionett?
0: Of course I'll make it.
3: Mm-hmm. How much did Ben say Bertie wanted?
0: $7,000. Why?
3: Don't make the loan, Papa. I think Bertie came here tonight to make fun of us.
0: That's not true. You're lying to me about something, Regina. It hurts me. Tell me. What does Bagtree mean to you?
3: John doesn't know where the money's coming from, but Bertie told him she was getting $5,000. $5,000, Papa, not seven. You're getting older, Papa. Maybe you're getting careless. About Ben, I mean.

0: Here, Miss Cincy, another glass of punch.
1: It's only effectively of stuff.
2: Oh, look who's here. Stay your secret, Mr. Hubbard. Oski says he wants to marry little old Laurette.
1: Indeed, I'm told you work for a living, Miss Cincy. That's fortunate. Oscar is not a rich man.
2: Rich, how could he be? On that slave salary you pay him. But that's how come you're sure to repent and help, as Oscar says. After all, when you die, you're going to leave it to him anyway. So why not now, Oski says.
3: She's just talking.
1: Oski has a tendency to lie. He steals a little, too. But if you want him, Miss Cincy, do have him.
3: Come on, Laurette, I'll settle this later.
2: Papa talking about his own son. Well, no animal would talk about the son that
3: Honey,
2: way.
3: Honey, please.
2: I've been hearing tales about you since the day I was born, Mr. Hubbard.
3: Laurette, please.
2: How you got rich, bigger than salt, making poor, dying people give up everything for you.
3: Honey.
2: And right in the middle of the war, men dying for you. And you making their kinfolk give you all their goods and money.
1: Oscar, take this girl out of here and come back quickly.
3: Yes, Papa.
2: Mr. Hubbard, just an old crook.
4: More punch, anyone? A sandwich, Captain Bagtree.
5: I think we'll be leaving now. Good night. Good night, Regina.
2: John, I...
5: Good night, Mr. Hubbard.
1: Good night, Captain Bagtree. You came to beg a favor, and you stayed to be amused.
5: Came to beg a favor? From you?
2: John, stop it. Wait for me in the carriage.
5: Yes, Bertie.
2: I'm sorry, Mr. Hubbard. I was so hoping we could all be nice friends.
1: Your mother hasn't bowed to me in 15 years. Does she wish to be my nice friend now? I've bad news for you, Miss Birdie. I've decided not to make the loan.
4: What? Why, Papa, you said yourself...
1: Please come another night, Miss Birdie. Just for the music. Without a motive.
2: But I'll do anything, Mr. Hubbard. We have a little silver left, couldn't I?
1: Please, please spare us both.
2: Thank you, Mr. Ben. I know you acted as my friend. Papa.
1: What is it, honey?
2: I didn't intend for you to insult the Bagtrees and make enemies of them.
1: The Bagtrees have been my enemies for years. Why should that suddenly disturb you? You're amused, Ben. Enjoy yourself. For the moment.
6: Trying to ruin my life, are you, Ben? Pouring liquor down and getting a drunk on purpose. Will you come on outside and fight it out like a man?
7: Oh, shut up.
6: Well, what are you laughing at, Papa? We bring Laurette here to get Ben mad, and then he gets her drunk and you get mad, and that's just what he wanted you to do. The joke's kind of on you.
1: You're full of tricks these days, Ben. Miss Birdie borrows $7,000 from me, and you keep $2,000 and take your chances on nobody finding out.
7: Bagtree told you, huh?
2: Oh, what a night. What a night.
1: Ben, you're a clerk in my store, but if you anger me once more, there won't be any job there. Is that clear?
7: Very clear.
6: Papa, you wouldn't condemn a woman just because she has to earn a living by the sweat of her brow.
1: No, no, Oscar boy. So if you want to go away with this can-can girl, what's detaining you?
6: Your permission, sir.
1: Talk sense. Do you mean money?
6: Well, just a loan, Papa. You see, we'd go to New Orleans.
1: How much?
6: Well, $10,000 would start me off fine, Papa.
1: There'll be $1,000 for you on the breakfast table. Get on an early train. Send a Christmas message each year to an aging parent who now wishes you to stop talking.
7: You better start packing, Oscar.
6: You've bullied me ever since I was born. But you're going to be on that station platform tomorrow morning and apologize to Miss Simsy.
2: Goodness, what $1,000 won't do.
6: And if you're not there...
1: Put that gun away. Get out of this room.
6: Yes, Papa. And I'll see you at the station.
7: You've always been frightened of guns, Papa. Any particular reason?
1: You're wearing me thin, Benjamin.
2: Why don't you stop it, both of you? You can do all the squabbling you want to after Mama and I leave for Chicago.
1: It'd be lonely here without you. I don't know. Maybe I'll go along.
2: Go along?
1: Don't you want me to?
2: Of course, Papa, only I didn't...
7: Only you didn't plan on such a crowded honeymoon. Don't look so surprised, Papa. You guessed about Bagtree an hour ago. Of course, I don't think he wants to marry her, but he's a weak man, and Regina...
2: Papa, don't you see what Ben is up to? He wants to marry me off to Horace Giddens, and he's mad because I... Papa, what's the matter? You look so bad.
7: Yeah, you do look bad, Papa. Put your arms around him, Regina, and lie to him like you always do. Oh, tell him...
1: Ben!
7: I'll never forget that, Papa, not as long as I live.
1: Pack your things and go, and be sure you go far. Get yourself a modest job somewhere, anywhere you are, And I'll see to it that you never get anything better.
7: Yes, Papa. I'm sure you'd try.
1: Regina. You and Bagtree. How could you?
2: I'm in love with him, Papa, and I want to marry him. Oh, now, don't take on. So you just let me go away as we planned, and after a while, John and I'll come home and we'll live right here.
1: Are you crazy? You think I'd stay in this house?
2: Otherwise, I'll go away and you'll never see me again. I don't think you could stand that. You must have known I'd marry someday, Papa. Maybe next year you and I'll make that trip to Greece, just the two of us. Now it's all settled. Kiss me good night, darling.
8: Marcus!
1: What is it, Lavinia? Parading up there in your night clothes? What is it?
8: Marcus, I heard. Oscar and Ben, leave him there, home.
1: Go back to bed, Lavinia.
8: Regina, talk to your father. Don't let him do this, please.
2: We'll be leaving for Chicago, Mama, sooner than I thought.
8: No, Regina, I don't want to go.
2: We'll start getting ready first thing in the morning. Good night, Mama, dear.

0: The curtain rises on the third act of Another Part of the Forest, starring Walter Houston as Marcus, Anne Blythe as Regina, and Vincent Price as Ben. It's before breakfast the next morning. Ben is getting ready to leave home, while Lavinia pleads with Marcus to change his mind.
1: But he's your son, Marcus. You can't send Ben away.
2: Leave me alone, Lavinia. I don't feel well.
1: If you let Ben stay, I'll do anything. I'll go to Chicago.
2: Of course you'll go to Chicago. It isn't easy to live with you, Lavinia. It really isn't.
1: I know. For a long time now, I've felt that being here, well, it made me feel like I was sinning. And you have to make good your sins before you die. That's why the hospital...
2: Stop your crazy talk.
1: I don't like that word, Marcus. It frightens me and you know it.
3: I'm ready to leave, Mama.
1: No, Ben, no, don't go.
3: Now,
1: Marcus, tell him to stay. It's a sin, Marcus, a terrible sin. The Lord will destroy this place with brimstone and fire.
2: Yes, you may, Lavinia, but I'm not fretting on it. I've got it heavily insured.
1: I must get out of this house.
3: Get out then, Mama, but don't look back or you'll turn into a pillar of salt and he'll sell you $8 a pound.
1: I never did look back. For 16 years, I forced myself never to look back.
3: Look back at what, Mama?
1: Marcus, will you let Ben stay? Marcus! All right. I'll tell you, Ben.
3: Yeah?
1: It was my birthday, and your pop had been gone on one of his salt-running trips.
3: Yes, Mama?
1: He'd promised to be back for my birthday, and I was afraid something had happened to him. I knew he had no pass through the Yankee line, so that night...
3: Not the night of the massacre, Mama.
1: Yes, I walked to the memorial grounds.
2: Go to your room.
3: But there were no memorial grounds then, Mama.
1: No. Just the camp on the hill.
3: Didn't the sentries stop you?
2: Lavinia, go to your room.
1: I saw no sentries. Only the Yankee soldiers sneaking down the hill.
3: Yankee soldiers? Who was with them, Mama?
2: Who? Oh, I'm standing here listening to this foolishness.
3: I tell you why. Because you're afraid.
2: Afraid of a bungler who tried to steal $2,000 from me? Or a crazy woman who dreamed she saw something one night 16 years ago?
3: You better get ready, Mama. We'll call on Colonel Isham, whose son was killed that night. And John Bagtree will remember his twin brother and the Mercers who lost their oldest son. And, well, we don't have to go any further, Papa. It'll be the biggest, happiest lynching in the history of Bowdoin County.
1: Lynching? I don't believe in lynching.
3: You leave that to me, Mama.
1: No, Ben, I don't.
2: You're losing your witness, Benjamin. Now stop this nonsense and get out of here.
1: No, Marcus. Our son is staying.
2: You want your hospital built, don't you, Lavinia?
1: Your hospital, Marcus. To make up for all those poor boys who died that night.
2: Of course. Let's go to my library, Lavinia, and start making plans.
3: All right, Mama. You talk to Papa, and I'll talk to Colonel Isham. He'd be only too glad to ask you if I'm telling the truth.
1: No, Ben, I won't have anything to do with a lynching.
3: But would you lie, Mama? Would you tell a lie?
2: Answer him, Lavinia.
1: There'll be no lynching, Marcus. I'll plead for your life with all my heart.
3: Yeah, me too, Papa. Well, I'll plead for you just as hard as I know how. Better than that, I'll come by tomorrow morning and cut you down from the tree.
2: Why are you...
1: No, Marcus, no.
3: How did the Greeks bury fathers who were murdered? Tell me, Papa, and I'll see to it.
1: Benjamin, don't talk that way.
2: You gave him the right to talk that way. You did, Lavinia. It's on your soul.
1: No, Marcus, all I want is for Ben to stay. I'm even ready to go to Chicago and see your doctor.
2: What doctor?
1: Why, the doctor Ben said you wanted to examine.
2: He lied. You're a very ugly man, Benjamin.
3: Well, are you ready, Pop?
2: For what?
3: To write a slip of paper saying you sell me the store for $1. There's a pen on the table. Your store, your bonds, your mortgages.
2: I leave you your proper share in my will. Might even increase it if you behave.
3: You're making fun of me again, Papa. I mean what I'm saying, and you know I do, and it's the last time I'll say it.
2: All right. Take half. Take half of everything.
3: Stop bargaining. I want everything you've got. Is that clear? When you've got it in writing, bring it to me. Whether you're waiting for something, Papa?
2: Well, tell you the truth, I'm trying to think of some way out.
3: A way out? Well, I consider you a very lucky man. You'll die in bed.
2: You'll give me enough for a clean bed?
3: Why, of course. You're my father. You'll find me at your desk, Papa. K counting cash on hand. Jake, come here.
4: Yes, Mr. Bennett.
3: Take this envelope over to Lionette. There's $5,000 in it. Give it to Miss Birdie and tell her to forget about last night.
4: Yes, sir.
3: And tell her that I wish Captain Bagtree the best of luck in Brazil.
4: Yes, sir.
3: Oh, and tell Coralie to set my breakfast plate at the head of the table.
4: But, Mr. Ben, that's where your pop...
3: I'll say it again, Jake. At the head of the table.
5: Papa! Papa, where are you? Papa!
6: My goodness, Oscar, I'm trying to eat breakfast.
5: Papa isn't here!
6: Well, if he isn't here, he must be upstairs.
5: Hello, Rhett's waiting for me at the railroad station. Papa!
6: Oh, I was hoping you'd be gone by now, Oscar boy.
5: There's $1,000 on the table. He promised, but it ain't here. I even crawled under the table.
6: Maybe you better go crawl some more.
3: Well, good morning, Regina. Oh, good morning, Oscar.
6: Where do you think you're sitting?
3: Why, here, honey, at the head of the table.
6: That's Papa's chair.
3: We'll be sitting next to each other, and I'll be able to keep my eye on you.
5: Regina, help me. Papa! Papa, the money's not there! Papa, please answer.
7: Looking for me, son? Speak up.
5: Oh, it's getting late. The money, you forgot to leave it.
2: Yeah, you're screaming, Oscar, and a voice injured at your age is possibly never recovered. The money isn't there because I didn't put it there. Would you like to give him a little explanation, Ben? Or will I?
3: I am eaten.
2: Oscar, I assure you that I am most sorry for many reasons. None of them having anything to do with you.
5: Well, what's all that mean, that you're not giving me the money?
3: It means exactly that. It means that Papa has found a new way of postponing for a few minutes an unpleasant writing job.
2: Where would you prefer me to have my breakfast? A tray in my room, or here, or...
3: Oh, anywhere you like, Papa, after you've finished writing. My house is your house.
2: There isn't any chance I could get on a train without you interfering with me.
6: Papa, what's the matter with you?
2: Ask Ben, now.
3: He's changed. Do you think it's age?
6: Who do you think you are?
3: A man who believes you've handled yourself very badly. It's a shame, Regina. You're beautiful, smart. You could have made a brilliant life. Instead of 20, you have to start picking up pieces.
6: I like the pieces, and I'm off to pick them up right now in Chicago.
3: No, honey. Right here in Bowdoin. Because you're not going to Chicago.
6: What are you talking about?
3: Papa hasn't got any money anymore. No money at all. He's given it all to me.
6: To you? What makes you think he'd give it to you?
3: Well, I'm the oldest son. Isn't that the way with ancient kings?
6: Papa? Papa, where are you?
3: You're starting to sound like Oscar, honey. But you talk to Papa. Maybe he can quote an appropriate line from Aristotle. Come on in, Mama. Sit down. Coralie just brought in some fresh coffee.
1: I just come to say goodbye, Ben. I have to go away.
3: What for?
1: I can't lie about your father, but I want no part of a lynching.
3: Oh, that party's been canceled, Mama. Papa's examined his conscience and repented.
1: Then you can stay?
3: Mm-hmm. Bob has decided to retire. He's transferring the business to me.
1: Oh, it's a great trust, Ben. It's sinful money, but if you put it to good use...
3: Oh, I will, Mama. Don't you worry about that.
6: Ben, what have you been doing to Papa?
3: A great deal. Do you believe me now, honey?
6: You can't stop John and me.
3: Certainly not. Marry him. People in love should be poor.
6: Ben, what happened?
3: Papa didn't tell you.
6: I'll find out. And the day I do, I'll pay you back so you'll never forget it.
3: Why, Oscar, what's the matter with you?
5: She didn't wait. Lorette's gone to New Orleans without me. I begged and I pleaded.
6: Deeply and sincerely.
5: Oh, you go ahead and laugh. I laughed too, Regina, when I saw your true love looking like a statue of Napoleon off to the wars on the same train.
6: So you arranged that too?
3: That's enough. I'm sick of love. I don't want to hear any more about it.
5: You don't want?
3: Oscar, you go follow your can-can sweetheart and get yourself a wharf job loading bananas. And you, early maturing flower, you can go any place you want. See what it's like to be without Papa's money. Oh, of course you both can stay. You and your great plan, Regina. Why, Papa was the only person didn't know about you and John Bagtree. Papa and Horace Giddens. Oh, Oscar, get me a pen and paper. I have an errand for you.
2: You don't have to get married, Regina. Just because he tells you to. We can go away and I can start again, just as I started once before.
6: When you did whatever Ben made you do, did you realize what you were doing to me? Did you care, Papa?
2: I cared very much.
6: And what good did that do?
2: Here's your bill of sale, Ben.
3: Thank you, Papa. And here's your dollar.
5: Pen and ink, Ben.
3: Oscar, I want you to take $2,000 to Horace Giddens with this note I'm going to write. And tell him Regina will be very happy to see him.
1: Ben. Ben, about the money for the hospital.
3: Not right now, Mama.
1: But, Ben, you said...
3: Now, sit down, Mama. You haven't had your coffee.
1: No, Ben. Thank you, but I'm leaving. I'm going back home, back to Piney Woods.
3: Oh, you don't mean that, Mama. How can we get along without you?
1: I don't know. Deep down, I guess maybe I don't care. Now I just want to go where I can get a breath of air.
3: Oh, you're just upset, Mama. You're tired.
1: No, I'm not tired. And I'm not afraid.
3: But, Mama, everything's going to be fine now. We're going to have big money. Oscar, Regina, even Papa. I know what's best for all of them. And for you too, Mama. Why, someday we might even build you your hospital.
1: No, Ben. You'll always be busy. You'll have to be busy because you're a lonely man. An empty man. It seems funny to say, but... I don't like you, Benjamin. I don't like any of my children. I just feel sorry for you.
8: Oh, don't take it so hard, Ben, honey. Whenever you're lonely, you can come and have dinner with us. With Horace and me.
2: Lavinia, wait,
5: She's gone, Papa.
2: Yes, I do believe she's gone. Regina, honey, pour me a cup of coffee.
8: Coralie, we need some more coffee.
2: No, pour what's in the pot, honey.
8: But, Papa, there's just enough for one. And Ben's cup is empty.

0: Walter, we don't see much of you around Hollywood these days.
1: Well, Bill, whenever I finish a picture, I go right up north to my ranch. You got some cattle up there I'd like to keep an eye on.
2: With the price of meat what it is, you should sit up nights with them.
3: I imagine raising cattle must be lots of fun, Mr. Houston.
1: Oh, I don't know, Ann. It's just one big beef after another.
0: Now, Walter. Ann, what have you been doing to keep busy this summer?
3: Well, let me see. On the hottest day of the heat wave last week, I was celebrating Christmas.
2: You mean a Christmas tree and a turkey dinner with all the trimmings?
3: All of it, Vincent. A magazine wanted some Christmas pictures for the Christmas issue that goes to press right away.
2: Next December, they'll probably want a picture of you hunting Easter eggs. What's next week's play going to be, Bill?
0: Well, Vincent, next week's attraction is the kind that can only happen once a year. Because it's the picture that won the Academy Award as the best picture of the year. Darrell F. Zanuck's production, Gentleman's Agreement. And the stars, Gregory Peck and Ann Baxter. This 20th Century Fox picture is one of the most important events of our season. And we've been planning on it for months. So I hope you'll join us next Monday night for Gentleman's Agreement with Gregory Peck in his finest role.
1: None of us will miss that one, Bill. Good night.
2: Good night.
3: Good night.
0: Good night, and many thanks for tonight. Lever Brothers Company, the makers of Lux Flakes, join me in inviting you to be with us again next Monday evening when the Lux Radio Theater presents Gregory Peck and Ann Baxter in Gentleman's Agreement. This is William Keeley saying good night to you from Hollywood.

Anne Blythe is currently seen in the Universal International picture Mr. Peabody and the Mermaid, co-starring with William Powell. Vincent Price will soon be seen in the Universal International picture Rogue's Regiment, co-starring Dick Powell. Heard in our cast tonight were Jack Edwards as Oscar, Eleanor Audley as Lavinia, and Tony Barrett, June Whitley, Truda Marson, Bill Johnstone, Eddie Marr, and Lillian Randolph. Our music was directed by Louis Silvers. And this is your announcer, John Milton Kennedy, reminding you to join us again next Monday night to hear Gregory Peck and Ann Baxter in Gentleman's Agreement.

0: S-P-R-Y.
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0: 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Here's an episode of Gunsmoke, which originally aired Sunday, September 13th, 1959, 67 years ago today. Its title, Johnny Red.
1: Dodge City and in the territory on West, there's just one way to handle the killers and the spoilers, and that's with a U.S. Marshal and the smell of gun smoke.

0: starring William Conrad. The story of the violence that moved west with young America. And the story of a man who moved with it.
1: I'm that man. Matt Dillon, United States Marshal. The first man they look for and the last they want to meet. It's a chancy job, and it makes a man watchful. And a little

0: you get the crowd?
1: Oh, some trail herd just came in. Circle B, I think. Come on upstairs and have a drink with me. I gotta get clear of here for a few minutes.
0: All right, let's go.
1: You ever get fed up with it, Matt?
0: With what?
1: Everything. Come on in. Make yourself to home.
0: Thank you. What's bothering you, Kitty?
1: Oh, nothing special. Just the whim-whams, I guess. Who has to drink, huh?
0: Okay. You know, since you're so fed up, why don't you get out of it? Go back east.
1: And get married and settle down?
0: Yeah.
1: Nice, quiet bank clerk, tub of wash, cook stove.
0: And kids.
1: I like kids. Let's have that drink, huh?
0: Well, here you are.
1: Thanks. Oh, I'm not getting out, and neither are you. So let's live while we still have... If that's some drunken herder, so help me, I'll... Yes?
2: Well, let's sit downstairs. The marshal was up here.
1: Come in. Matt.
0: What's on your mind?
2: I thought maybe you could give me some information, Marshal. I'm looking for some folks named Crail. Mr. and Miss John Crail. I understand they got a place around Dodge somewhere.
0: Yeah, Miss Crail does. John Crail died about 3 years ago.
2: No.
0: Are you old friends of theirs?
2: They're my folks. My ma and pa.
0: What?
2: I'm Billy Crail. Maybe they've mentioned me.
0: Yeah, your mother's always said that you'd come home someday. She's never given up hoping.
2: How is she, Marshal?
0: She's not too good. She's got a big ranch on her hands. Been trying to run it alone since your dad died. You think she'll recognize you?
2: Well, she might not at first. It's been 17 years since I ran away from home. But I'll convince her, all right.
0: Yeah, you probably will. Where you been all these years, Billy?
2: Just drifting. Here, there. You know how it goes.
0: Yeah.
2: How do I get out to the place? I'm anxious to see you.
0: It's about 5 miles east of town. Follow down river. You can't miss it.
2: Oh, thanks a lot, Mark.
3: I guess we'll see each other again since I'm going to settle down here.
0: Oh, sure. So long.
1: All right. Let's have it.
0: Now, what do you mean, Kitty?
1: Something was wrong there. What was it?
0: Just this, Kitty. A few years ago, Miss Crail asked me to try to trace her son. I did it. And I didn't have the heart to tell her.
1: Tell her what?
0: I got a report back from the War Office. Billy Crail had joined the Union Army at the start of the war. He was killed in action at the Battle of Shiloh.

0: Dog it all. Mr. Dillon and I went through these cussed circlers like blue in the face. There's cutthroats, cattle rustlers, horse thieves, bank robbers, everything you can think of. There ain't nary a one of them fits the description of that Crail fella.
1: Keep looking, Chester. It might be 2 or 3 years back, but I've seen that face of his somewhere, and it has to be in one of these circulars.
0: I just don't understand how he figures to get away with it. You can't fool a man's own mom. He
1: might in this case. She hasn't seen him since he was a boy. She's pretty old now. Her eyesight's failing her. Her memory's not too good.
0: Well, part with that ranch, all the money she's got put by, he sure stands to come out of.
1: Wait a minute, Chester.
0: Find something, Mr. Dillon?
1: Uh-huh. Yeah, I thought so.
0: Well, it sure does look like him, Arthur.
1: It is him, Chester, 3 years ago. Height 6'1", weight 185, sandy complexion.
0: Sure fits him.
1: Wanted in Lubbock for questioning in connection with holdup of the Lone Star Bank. Previous arrests, Pecos Crossing for cattle theft. Acquitted for lack of evidence. Convicted San Antonio 8 years ago, armed robbery. Served 4 years, paroled. Known associates, Nate Barger, a Ponca City kid.
0: Reward $1,000.
1: Calls himself Johnny Red. Well, Chester?
0: Yes, sir?
1: Let's go get him.

0: I don't see him nowhere around.
1: Good. I was hoping I could talk to Ms. Crail first.
0: Reckon he'll put up a fight, Mr. Dillon?
1: I don't know.
2: Who is it?
1: It's Marshal Dillon, ma'am.
2: Well, if this ain't a surprise now. Come on in. Set spell, Marshal.
1: Thank you, Miss Crail.
2: Good to see you, Marshal. And you, too. Mr. Proudfoot, ain't it?
0: Yes, ma'am.
2: I wasn't too sure. My eyes ain't quite...

0: Just a boy when he went away. Now he's a grown-up man. Fine, strong.
1: But there's no doubt in your mind that this really is Billy.
0: Oh, why, that's downright silly, Marshal. You can't fool a mother. She can always tell her own. Why, the second Billy walked up on that porch and said, "How are you, Ma?" I knew him, just like that.
1: I see.
0: You know, I'd been sort of going downhill since John passed on. Work was hard, and seemed like I'd kind of lost my reason for living. I don't think I'd have lasted, Marshal.
1: Well, now, I...
0: But it's different now. Why, I'm happier than I've been in years.
1: Yeah, you sure seem to be.
0: My son has come home. Could a mother ask for more?
1: No, ma'am, I guess not. I suppose that's all that matters.
0: That's all.
1: Well...
0: Oh, I'm sorry, Marshal. Here I've been talking a leg off of you, and I haven't even thought to ask what brings you out this way.
1: Oh, nothing, Miss Crail. As a matter of fact, we just rode out for a friendly little visit.
0: Well, I'm mighty glad you did, Marshal. You just stop by any time. You too, Mr. Proudfoot.
2: Thank you, ma'am.
1: Goodbye, Miss Crail.
0: Goodbye.
2: Couldn't have done nothing else, Mr. John. I'd have broke her heart if you'd have told her.
1: Yeah, I guess so. But she's going to find out anyway, sooner or later, when he steals her blind and then runs out on her. And that's a bad deal, Chester, any way you look at it.
3: Marshal?
2: What? Well,
3: kind of sets you a problem now, don't it?
1: Well, I may set a few problems for you before I'm done with you, Johnny.
3: And break an old lady's heart? I don't think so, Marshal. And the name is Billy, by the way. Billy Crail.
1: Not in Lubbock.
3: Lubbock? Where is that?
1: Don't worry, Johnny. When I send you back, there'll be somebody along to show you the way.
3: I don't know why you keep on calling me Johnny.
1: Because that's your name, Johnny Red. Bank robber, gunman, cattle thief. You fill out the list.
3: Maybe you could get my mother to fill it out.
1: Miss Crail's an old woman. She doesn't know that her son was killed at the Battle of Shiloh.
3: That report was a mistake, Marshal. But I figured it was best to let it stand. I deserted 2 weeks before Shiloh.
1: Yeah, sure you did.
3: I don't know where you got this crazy idea I'm somebody named Johnny Red. A man's own mother ought to know. And before you go off half-cocked, I'd say it might be a good idea to check with the sheriff in Lubbock. Meanwhile, I figure it's like your friend there was saying. You wouldn't want to break an old woman's heart. Now, would you?

0: Afternoon, Mac.
1: Oh, come on in, Doc. How are you?
0: Oh, terrible, terrible, Matt. Lost another patient this afternoon.
1: Oh, somebody die?
0: No. You figure on that happening. But you don't count on them getting well on you.
1: Oh. And they don't very often. Yeah. Well, who was it that pulled this mean trick on you?
0: Old Lady Crail.
1: Oh?
0: Mm-hmm. A month ago, I wouldn't have figured he'd live through the winter. Even thought she might leave me something in her will, but doggone it, she was jumping around out there this morning as chipper as young filly. Threw away all her medicine, told me not to even bother coming out anymore.
1: She's a young mother now.
0: It's no joke, Matt. That's exactly what it is. That boy of hers has been home 3 weeks now, and it's made a new woman out of her.
1: Yeah. Only he's not really her boy, Doc.
0: He's not really her boy. What do you mean?
1: He's an ex-convict from Texas. I had a reward circular on him from Lubbock.
0: Oh, now, wait a minute, man. No. He might be able to fool other people, but his own mother...
1: I know, Doc. A mother can always tell her own.
0: And that's right.
1: Well, maybe this is the exception that proves the rule.
0: Well, if you really think that, and if he's wanted, well, then why don't you go out there and arrest him?
1: Because I got no charge against him. I wired Lubbock. It seems that he was wanted, but he's not anymore. They'd already picked him up, and then they turned him.

0: excuse for lack of evidence.
1: No, no, I just can't believe that, Matt. If he's not Billy Crail, well, then what's he up to? Huh?
0: You know how much that ranch is worth, Doc? And Miss Crail keeps ever since she's got out there at the place because she doesn't trust banks. Now, what more reason would a man like that need?
2: You better come quick, Mr. Dillon.
0: What's wrong, Chester?
2: Jake just brought Simmer on stage in. He got held up right outside of town. They shot the guard.
0: Let me get through here, please. Will you? Please, will you stand aside? Please, let Doc get in here, please.
3: Well, Marshal, they finally got to me.
0: How'd it happen, Jake?
3: Boldest thing I ever seen. It was about 3 miles out of town. They throwed some cottonwood limbs across the trail, so I'd have to pull up. And that's when they jumped me.
0: How many of them?
3: Just two. Couple I never seen before. Brassy as sin. Didn't even bother to wear masks. And they hauled off and shot Barney there without even giving him a chance.
0: Well, what did they get?
3: The cash box. I don't know how much was in it.
1: Matt?
0: Yeah, Doc?
1: There's nothing I can do for him, Matt. Two bullets right under the ribs. I doubt if he even knew what hit him.
0: Well, you take charge of it, will you, Doc?
4: Matt, somebody said Barney got shot.
0: Yeah, he's dead, Kitty.
4: Oh.
0: Jake, would you recognize either of those men?
3: I sure would. One of them was a tall, skinny fella. The other one was kind of a kid. Tall one called him Ponka.
0: Ponka?
3: Yeah. They were strangers, though. They ain't from around here.
4: That sounds like a couple of fellas I saw on the Long Branch today, talking to Billy Crail.
0: Oh?
4: Now, Billy finally left, and they stayed another hour or so, talking real serious together.
0: Those two gunmen, Jake, where did they head for when they left you?
3: Well, it was a funny thing. I figured they'd make a run south, but instead they rode east, downriver. Now, that trail don't lead nowheres.
0: That's right, nowheres, except to the Crail Ranch.

0: not a sign of life, Mr. Dillon. Looks real quiet.
1: Yeah. Too quiet, maybe.
0: Ain't no lights, neither.
1: Well, let's walk from here.
0: All right.
1: All right, now watch yourself, Chester.
0: That's right, well.

0: All right, Chester. Come on in. See if you can find a lamp.
1: I think there was one over here on the table the other day. Yeah, here it is.
0: All right, light it and then bring it over here.
1: Yes, sir. Here you are. Oh my.
0: Hold the lamp down, Chester.
1: Mr. Dillon?
0: Yeah. She's dead.
1: She's been beat bad, too.
0: Yeah. Well, let's not question what he's wanted for now. It's murder.
2: Rich!
1: What?
2: Mother!
1: What?
2: Oh. That's you, Marshal.
0: Who were you expecting, Johnny? Nate Barger and the Ponca City Kid?
2: That's right. They're down there digging by the riverbank, but they'll be back. They won't find what they're looking for.
0: Well, who shot you?
2: I don't know which one of them it was. It don't matter, though. I'll last till they get back. But not long enough for a murder charge, Marshal. Now, don't try for your gun, Marshal.
0: I'm not that much of a fool, not with yours on my back.
2: I wouldn't want to shoot you. I got nothing personal against you. But your way of handling this ain't the way I aim to. Put out that lamp. They're coming back. They're out there now. You stay where you are and stay quiet. I got to get to a window.
0: All right, Chester, let's ease out the back way. Come on.
2: Yes, sir.
0: Over here. Stay close to the house. They'll walk toward the porch. We'll have a chance to take him from the side.
2: Yes, sir.
3: I'll bet you won't be. If she's still alive, she sure won't lie about it this time.
4: A hot branding iron might help.
0: All right, hold it. You're covered.
5: Over there at the corner pocket.
4: Yeah, I'll get him.
0: Now drop that gun, Barker. Drop it.
5: All right. I did. I give up. Don't shoot.
0: Keep your hands up.
2: That's right, Nate. Keep them up high.
5: Johnny, no.
2: Say hello to Ponca for me.
5: Johnny, I had my hands up.
0: Now you drop your gun, Johnny.
2: Sure, Marshal. I'm through with it now.
0: He had his hands in the air. You had no call to shoot him.
2: You'd have took him alive. He might have got out of it. This way works out better. More sure.
0: Johnny?
2: Yeah, Marshal.
0: I guess you know how you stand. You don't have a chance.
2: It don't matter. I lasted till it was finished.
0: What started it? An argument over the split?
2: There wasn't no split. I wasn't in with him. They followed me here from Texas. That's right, Marshal. I'm Johnny Red.
0: I never doubted it.
2: They thought I was double-crossing them. They laid for me out here at the ranch. They thought they'd killed me. And her. They beat her, Marshal. Trying to find out where she kept her money. But she wouldn't tell. She lied to him. Said it was buried down by the riverbank.
0: Where is it buried?
2: No place. I took it into the bank for last week.
0: You what?
2: Yeah, I figured it wasn't safe for her to keep it here. Yeah. So you still think a mother can't tell, huh? Sure, Marshal. I've been called Johnny Red for years now. But my real name is Billy Crail. I wasn't lying about that. She was my mother. She

0: That's that.
1: He was Billy Creel after all.
0: Yeah.
1: Oh, if he'd only just stayed away, hadn't come back home, she'd still be alive. It was her own son, you might say, that caused her death.
0: Doc says she wouldn't have lived through the winter anyway. And Billy made her happy for 1 month at least. I don't know, Chester.

0: 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You've just heard an episode of Gunsmoke, which originally aired Sunday, September 13th, 1959, 67 years ago today, titled Johnny Red. Here's an episode of Have Gun, Will Travel, which originally aired Sunday, September 13th, 1959, 67 years ago today, titled Treasure Hunt.
1: The stakes are high, and I'm here to see that the boy wins. You'll be the loser, whether you try to use that knife or your gun.

0: Have Gun, Will Travel. Starring Mr. John Daner as Paladin. San Francisco, 1875. The Carlton Hotel, headquarters of the man called Paladin.
1: Excuse, please, Mr. Paladin.
2: Yes, Miss Wong?
1: I do not wish to interrupt while you read newspaper, but if you move to sofa, Miss Wong can take breakfast dish downstairs.
2: Oh, that's all right. I think I'll have another cup of coffee. Just leave them here. Hey, boy, I'll be up to get them later.
1: Oh, very well. Would you like Miss Wong to pour coffee?
2: Yes, thank you.
1: Mr. Paladin, why are you dressed so nice early in morning?
2: Oh, well, I'm expecting a visitor, a Mr. J. Wellington Merriweather of Boston.
1: Merriweather.
2: He's coming up to my room this morning to discuss a business matter.
1: Good.
2: I haven't met him, but men from Boston usually dress with great dignity, Miss Wong.
1: Oh, so Mr. Paladin also dress with great dignity. Very good. Here's your coffee.
2: Thank you.
1: Miss Wong, go now.
2: Oh, Miss Wong, would you tell Hayboy to bring some brandy with him when he comes up? Mr. Merriweather might like a glass of brandy.
1: Oh, yes, sir. Someone at your door.
2: Yeah, I'll get it.
1: Perhaps Mr. Merriweather?
2: Well, I didn't expect him this soon. Yes?
3: How do you do? Are you Mr. Paladin?
2: That's right. What can I do for you, lad?
3: May I come in?
2: Well, right now I'm expecting someone.
3: But I thought I had an appointment. Didn't you receive my message?
2: Your message?
3: I'm J. Wellington Merriweather.
2: You... Oh, I see. Yes, please, come in.
3: Thank you.
2: Oh, Miss Wong, this is J. Wellington Merriweather.
3: How do you do?
1: So happy.
2: Miss Wong, I guess you'd better tell Hayboy to bring some lemonade instead of brandy.
1: Lemonade. I tell Hayboy, he bring lemonade right away.
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0: J. Wellington Merriweather sat stiffly on the edge of his chair, long-legged and earnest. The scared little boy showing through his poise and Beacon Street manners. He looked to be 13 or 14 years old. I tried to remember what it was like to be that young, but too many years got in my way.
1: Now, sir, shall we get down to business?
0: Yes, of course. How did you happen to contact me, Mr. Merriweather?
1: I learned about you quite by chance from the captain of the ship. I've just arrived around the Horn from Boston.
0: Oh, how was the trip?
1: Quite pleasant. After they found me and put me to work. Before that, I was getting rather hungry.
0: Found you?
1: Yes, sir. I was a stowaway.
0: Oh. Are you in San Francisco alone?
1: Of course.
0: Would your parents know that you're here?
1: My parents are dead. I live with my aunt and uncle in Boston. I ran away from home, Mr. Paladin.
0: Ah, I see. Then you better tell me why you came here, boy.
1: Precisely. Perhaps this will explain. Excuse me. I have it pinned to my undershirt. This, sir, is a map. It belonged to my father, and it came to me through the mail 6 months ago along with this note. You may read it if you like.
2: Yeah, I fear I know very well, for your father talked so often about you before he died. He asked me to... This promise he once made to you, I guess you... Kelly.
0: Who's this Kelly?
1: I don't know, sir, but there was a return address on the envelope. Lighthouse Saloon, Sacramento, California.
0: Well, tell me, what do you think this map indicates?
1: Buried treasure. Oh, I know it's childish of me to say that, sir. It's undoubtedly the location of a gold mining claim. But you see, that's what my father said when he left and came west. He said he was going to find a buried treasure.
0: And he left you with your aunt and uncle?
1: Yes. It was after my mother died. He didn't want to leave me, I understand that now, but he had to prove something. And that's what I must do.
0: Prove what?
1: That they're wrong. Aunt Amelia, Uncle Gus, all of them. All I ever heard from them was how my father ran out on his responsibilities, how he was worthless, a failure. Well, he wasn't a failure, and I'm going to find this treasure and prove it.
0: Very important to you, isn't it?
1: Oh, yes. You understand, don't you, Mr. Paladin?
0: I think I'm beginning to understand.
1: I shall need your help, and I wish to hire your services. Now, regarding financial arrangements...
0: Oh, yes.
1: Would you consider halvesies on the treasure?
0: Halvesies? Don't you think it would be wiser if you went back to Boston and wait until you're older to come out here to find your father's claim?
1: Why, I'm almost 16 years old.
0: Mr. Merriweather, if you don't have enough respect for me to tell me the truth, then you better find someone else to go with you.
1: I guess you're right, sir. I'm sorry. I'm 14.
0: That's more like it. But you should let your aunt and uncle know where you are.
1: Perhaps, but I can never go back until I can prove to them that my father was just as good as they are, that he wasn't a failure.
0: Well, if you're that determined, you'll need some protection. I'll go along with you, Mr. Merriweather.
1: Oh, thank you, sir. By the way, the J stands for John. You may call me that if you like.
0: All right. John. Half of a buried treasure that probably existed only in the hopes of a young boy. Wasn't very good business. But since he had come to me for help, I could not let him wander around the California wilderness alone. 2 days later, we arrived in Sacramento and checked into a hotel. After an early dinner, I sent the boy up to his room to get some sleep. My next move would be to find Kelly, the man who had sent the map. I wanted more information about Lee Merriweather, John's father, before we started for the lost mining claim. I inquired at the hotel desk.
3: Mr. Paladin, is your room satisfactory?
0: Oh, yes. Yes, it is. Could you tell me where I could find the Lighthouse Saloon?
3: The Lighthouse?
0: Yeah.
3: Yes, that's 3 blocks north of here. You just take Montgomery Street. You can't miss it.
0: Fine, thank you.
3: Mr. Paladin?
0: Yes?
3: Did that gentleman find the boy?
0: What gentleman?
3: Well, he was inquiring about the boy who checked in with you and said he was a friend of his. I told him he could find Merriweather up in his room, but I didn't know you were in the dining room at the time.
0: Did this gentleman go up to the boy's room?
3: Well, I don't know, but he might have. Is there something wrong, Mr. Paladin?
0: I'm not sure. John? John? What's the matter, boy? What happened?
1: Oh, my head. Somebody hit me on the back of the head.
0: Here, let me help you up. You better lie down on the bed.
1: Oh, I think I'm quite all right, sir. I'll just sit here.
4: Now, what happened?
1: I came up to the room after I left you downstairs, and when I opened the door, I remember thinking it was peculiar that the light was on, and then someone hit me over the head.
4: Did you see who it was?
1: No, sir, I didn't. Mr. Paladin, look. My valise, my clothes all over the floor.
4: Yeah. Somebody was looking for that map.
1: But why would they hit me over the head? You'd think they'd ask me for it.
4: They probably didn't want you to know who they were after they began rummaging through your suitcase.
1: I'm awfully glad you had the map with you. What do you make of this, Mr. Paladin?
4: I don't know, John. Maybe your friend Kelly will have the answer. Now go to bed, get some sleep, and you keep that door locked while I'm gone.
5: Winston tastes good like a...

0: comes from Filter Blend.
1: Filter Blend is a mighty good reason for you to smoke Winston, because it means tobaccos specially processed for filter smoking. A Winston secret. You get Winston's own pure white modern filter, plus the rich, delightful flavor of fine tobacco.

0: it be, mister?
1: Do you know anybody here by the name of Kelly?
0: Oh, you're new in town, ain't you?
1: That's right.
0: Yeah, Kelly's the boss.
1: I'd like to see him. Is he here?
0: Oh, yeah, right over there at the money table. Hey, in the pink dress.
1: You mean that's Kelly?
0: Sure is.
1: Oh, thanks. Miss Kelly.
2: Yes?
1: My name is Paladin. May I talk to you?
2: Sorry, I'm busy.
1: Well, let me ask you just one question. Did you know Lee Merriweather?
2: Guess my business can wait. Take over for me, Ben.
3: All right.
2: We can sit at that table over there, Mr. Paladin.
1: All right. May I order you a drink?
2: No, thank you. What about Lee Merriweather?
1: Did you write to his son in Boston?
2: What's that got to do with you?
1: Well, I'm a friend of the boy's. And since you sent him that map, I guess you are, too. The boy and I are here to find that lost mining claim.
2: The boy? Lee's son is here in Sacramento?
1: Yes, he came to San Francisco as a stowaway.
2: Why, that little punk. Mr. Pelton, I'd like to see the boy.
1: Well, certainly.
2: How do you fit into this?
1: They came to my hotel and asked me to help him find the mine. I agreed to do it. You want to tell me what you know about it?
2: Did you know the boy's father?
1: No,
2: He was a man worth knowing. Didn't talk much except about his son. But I think I had him figured. He felt he had to strike it big to prove to the kid that his old man was a success. He prospected all over this country. I never knew a guy who could run into so much bad luck.
1: Well, Miss Kelly, what about the map?
2: He stayed out there 3 weeks that time. And when he came back, he had a pouch full of samples of high-grade ore.
1: He finally made it?
2: He never worked the claim. He staked it and hurried back into town to file. When he got here, it was late. The assay office was closed. So he gave me the map of the location and the pouch to keep for him. And he went out to celebrate.
1: I guess you had it coming.
2: Yeah, word got around about him making a rich strike. Somebody must have realized he didn't have time to file and figured he had the map on him. He was waylaid, knifed, and searched. Left for dead.
1: Did they find who did it?
2: No. Lee somehow managed to get back here to my place. That's when he asked me to send the map back there to Boston to the kid. He said something about how he'd kept his promise. Mr. Paladin, that claim hasn't been filed, so it belongs to anyone who finds it.
1: Yes, I understand that.
2: Don't let anyone know you have that map.
1: Well, that's the trouble, Miss Kelly. Someone already knows about it. They ransacked his room tonight while we were having dinner.
2: You know who it was?
1: No. I thought you might be able to help me answer that.
2: Oh, it could be one of a dozen men. Whoever it was, he knows you're in town. You'll find out soon enough who it was.
1: You're right, Miss Kelly. I'll find him. It was late when I reached the hotel. A single dim lamp burned in the lobby. And it took me a moment before I noticed John sitting in the corner talking to a strange man.
4: Oh, Mr. Paladin.
1: John, you're supposed to be in bed.
4: I couldn't sleep. I came downstairs to see if I could get a glass of milk, and I met Mr. Morse here. Mr. Morse, Mr. Paladin.
5: Hello, Paladin.
1: Morse.
4: He knew my father.
5: Yeah, I knew Merriweather very well. I understand you're going out looking for that lost claim of his.
1: If we are, it's a private venture.
5: I'm afraid you're wrong. It belongs to whoever finds it first. A lot of people are interested in that claim.
1: Are you Mr. Morse?
5: Well, of course I am. I'm a mining man, Mr. Paladin. What are you doing to me?
1: Would you be interested enough to knock that boy over the head for a map you think he might have?
5: Let me go. I don't know what you're talking about.
1: Now, if you were the one, Morse, I'll find out soon enough. Meanwhile, you stay away from that boy.
6: Constipation is something people don't talk about much, but it can be a problem for anyone, even doctors. 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
1: It was important to have time on our side now that it was known we had the map. I got gear together and we started early the next morning. I told John about Kelly and what she had said about his father. He seemed pleased. The map was clearly marked and well drawn. And on the second day, we found the staked out claim. Well, there it is, John. No wonder no one could find it.
4: Oh, but where?
1: Tunnel opening is all covered with that brush. But this has to be it. Here's the discovery monument.
4: Monument, sir? That pile of rocks?
1: Yeah, the location notice is buried there. The rocks are set up to mark it.
4: I see. May I see the tunnel?
1: Yeah, sure. You help me clear this brush away.
4: All right.
1: Your father must have tunneled into this hill just far enough to satisfy himself there was gold. There.
4: May we go in?
1: Yeah, come on. Bring that pick.
4: Right.
1: Watch for falling rock. There's no shoring. Wait a minute. Yeah, here's the ledge he worked. This is where he took out that ore sample he brought back. Hand me that pick.
4: Oh, yeah.
1: Let's see what we have here. Pretty dark in here. John, would you get a couple of those candles we stored in our gear?
4: Yes, sir. I'll be right back.
1: Wow. Huh. That's strange.
5: You can stop your work now, Paladin. What? I'm taking over this claim.
1: Morse?
5: Yeah.
1: You didn't waste much time.
5: I'm much obliged to you for showing me the way, since I couldn't find the map in my boy's room.
1: Is that a knife you have in my back?
5: That's right.
1: A knife killed Merriweather.
5: Yeah, I got quite an investment already in this claim.
1: It's a poor investment. This claim is worthless.
5: Yeah, I saw some of the ore that come out of here.
1: Oh, no, it was a shallow pocket. Merriweather was too excited over what he'd found to check it.
5: I don't believe you.
1: Huh? You're a mining man. See for yourself.
5: It can't be. Who are you? I can use a gun, too, Paladin.
4: Mr. Paladin, are you all right?
1: Yeah.
4: When I came back with the candles, I heard you talking with Mr. Morse. I wanted to help you, but I was afraid to come in.
1: No, I'm glad you stayed out of the way, John. We'll have to go back to town and tell the authorities we found the man who murdered your father.
4: You mean that was the man?
1: Yeah. He's dead now.
4: Was he the one who hit me in my room?
1: Yes.
4: Mr. Paladin, when I was outside, I heard you talking. That was clever what you told him about the claim being worthless.
1: Wasn't being clever, John. That's the truth.
4: Oh, no, sir.
1: It was a long, silent ride back to Sacramento. I knew that Kelly could help me make the boy understand. And we found her in her office. And she met John for the first time.
2: You look like your father, boy.
4: Well, thank you.
1: We thought you should know, Kelly. We found the claim, didn't pay out.
2: Oh? Well, that happens.
1: Yeah. It was a great disappointment to John here.
2: Of course it was. Wait. I have something for you. I've been saving this for you, John. These are the ore samples your father dug out of that claim. It's good ore, rich. Too bad that's all there is. But it's yours. Your father kept his promise.
4: Thank you, ma'am.
2: Let me tell you something, John. That little bag full or a ton of the stuff doesn't measure the worth of a man.
4: No, ma'am.
2: Look, boy, you had a father you can be proud of. Believe me. And if they try to tell you any different back there in Boston, spit in their eye.
4: Oh, yes, ma'am.

0: Oh, Mr. Paladin.
1: Hello, hey boy.
2: I did not expect you back so soon.
1: Well, the ship left on time.
2: Was the Meriwether boy still sad about leaving?
1: Oh. He managed a smile or two. He'll be glad to see his aunt and uncle when he gets back to Boston. Boy, that young misses the comforts of home, but he'd never admit it.
2: Oh, Isa, I could tell that he was homesick. Perhaps out of place here in California, huh? Maybe someday he come back to visit us.
1: Perhaps. Oh, did you get the tickets for the opera tonight?
2: Oh, yes, sir. When I mention your name, everything all right.
1: Oh, and the young lady?
2: Oh, yes, she very anxious to go with you.
1: Oh, really?
2: But, hey boy also thinks she more interested in Mr. Paladin than seeing opera.
1: Well, now, hey boy, sounds like I may have a very congenial evening.
2: Oh, yes, sir. Very congenial. Oh,

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Created by Herb Meadow and Sam Rolfe, is produced and directed in Hollywood by Frank Paris, and stars John Daner as Paladin, with Ben Wright as Hayboy and Virginia Gregg as Miss Wong. Tonight's story was specially written for Have Gun, Will Travel by Ann Dowd. Featured in the cast were Virginia Christine, Barney Phillips, Joe Cranston, and Joel Davis. 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

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Its title, Treasure Hunt. 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

0: 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This episode of The Great Gildersleeve originally aired Wednesday, September 13th, 1950, 76 years ago today, titled Bronco's Aunt Victoria.
1: Leroy, where's Uncle Mort?
2: He's hiding.
1: Well, I'm looking for him.
2: Yeah, that's why he's hiding.
3: Somebody looking for Mr. Gildersleeve? He's in the basement.
1: Oh, for corn's sake.
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0: the great Gildersleeve's town of Summerfield, and Sunday afternoon it's customary for families to get in the car and go calling on relatives. Of course, there's always somebody who tries to get out of going, especially to visit in-laws. Guess who's trying to get out of going?
1: Now, Marjorie.
2: Oh, I know how you feel about the Thompsons, Unky. But now that Bronco and I are expecting the baby, Mother Thompson thinks the family should get together more often.
1: But, Marjorie, I'm tired. I passed the collection plate at church this morning. Those nickels and dimes are heavy.
3: I can't go visiting either. Look, I've already got my tie off.
1: Leroy, untie the knot. Don't pull it off over your head.
3: Gosh, Unc, next Sunday I'll just have to tie it again.
1: Oh.
2: Well, tie it again right now, Leroy. We're all going to the Thompsons. Unky, Mother Thompson especially wants you to come to meet her sister.
1: Her sister?
3: You mean there's another one like Mrs. Thompson?
2: Quiet, Leroy. Unky, she's Bronco's Aunt Victoria.
1: Aunt Victoria?
2: She isn't married.
1: Well, if she's Mrs. Thompson's sister, that doesn't surprise me.
2: Oh, Unky.
1: By George, if Mrs. Thompson thinks she can use me to entertain her sister, she has another thing coming.
2: All right.
3: We don't go then, huh, Unc?
1: Marjorie, tell her Leroy and I can't make it.
3: Oh, boy, what a keen uncle.
2: Now, just a minute, Uncle Mort. I'm not covering up for you this time. If you're not going, you can just call her yourself.
1: Well, I'll get a good strong cigar and call her from Peavy's.
2: Uncle Mort, you haven't been to the Thompsons since they moved to Summerfield.
1: Well, I haven't been to the glue factory since it moved to Summerfield either. Have a good time, my dear.

0: Peavy.
1: Hello, Mr. Gildersleeve. What can I do for you this fine Sunday afternoon?
0: Give me a big black cigar.
1: A big black one? I don't seem to have one of those. How about a big dark brown one that gives off black smoke?
0: Sounds great, Peavy. And give me a cup of coffee, too.
1: Black or dark brown?
0: Dark brown.
1: Very well. Care to have your coffee on a flying saucer, Mr. Gildersleeve?
0: Flying saucer?
1: I've been reading Little Abner.
0: Oh. Oh, yes.
1: Seems flying saucers are coming to Dogpatch.
0: Yes, I read him at the breakfast table, Peavy.
1: Oh. Well, I never read the funnies at the breakfast table.
0: Your house rule, Peavy?
1: No, but when Mrs. Peavy comes to the table in curlers, nothing seems very funny.
0: Oh, attractive woman.
1: Here's your coffee, Mr. Gilbert.
0: Thank you, Peavy. Who's that?
1: Looks like Judge Hooker in his new car.
0: Well, the old goat's been talking about getting a new car.
1: Well, from now on, it looks like the car is going to do the talking for him. By the color.
0: Yeah, chartreuse. How can the judge afford a car like that? He must have given up his Kalak water.
2: Hello, Peavy. Gildy.
0: Hello, Judge.
2: I got a new car.
1: Yeah, so we...
2: Well, gentlemen, what do you think of it?
0: It looks like a wonderful car, Judge, but who picked the color?
2: I did, and I think I made a wonderful choice. Don't you, Peavy?
1: Well, it matches your tie.
2: It matches Gildy's face, too.
0: What's this, Judge?
2: You can't hide it, Gildy. You're positively chartreuse with envy.
0: I am not.
2: It's 130 horsepower, Gildy.
1: My, my, isn't that dangerous?
2: Well, the only danger is when I stop the car.
0: Oh?
2: When I open the door, all the pretty girls try to jump in.
0: Oh, my goodness.
2: But since I don't have a pretty girl, how'd you like to take a spin, Gildy?
0: Oh, I'd like to, Judge. I'm not doing anything this afternoon.
2: Splendid. I'd like to show you how it works. It has no clutch pedal and no gears to shift. Of course, that costs extra.
1: Well, if it doesn't have any gears, why does it cost extra?
2: Well, it has gears, Peavy. You just don't have to shift them.
1: Oh.
2: Are you ready, Gildy?
0: Well, I have to make a phone call to the Thompsons first.
2: Oh, are you hobnobbing with your in-laws these days?
0: Yeah, that's the one thing I'm trying to avoid, Judge. Mrs. Thompson's spinster sister is in town, and she's trying to hook me into entertaining her.
2: Well, that shouldn't be difficulty for you, Gildy. You're a big hit with elderly ladies.
0: All right, Judge.
1: If you'd care to take her a gift from the pharmacy, I have some nice heating pads.
0: No thanks, Peavy. Not getting involved with the old crow.
2: Well, let's go, Gildy.
0: I'll be with you as soon as I make the phone call, Judge.
2: I just can't wait to get out on the open road and put my foot down on the accelerator.
0: Hey, darn narrow door. Yeah. I may as well go for a ride with the judge. Mrs. Thompson won't mind if I don't show up.
3: Hello?
0: Hello, Mrs. Thompson. This is Mr. Gildersleeve. About this afternoon, I'm just dying to come over, but I can't make it. A little matter has come up. Legal. Sorry.
3: Just a moment. I'll call her to the phone.
0: Call who?
3: Mrs. Thompson, you want to speak to her?
0: Say, wait a minute. I'm not so sure I do. Who are you?
3: I'm Mrs. Thompson's sister.
0: You? Aunt Victoria?
3: Well, Mr. Gildersleeve, people who know me call me Vicky.
0: What a voice. Go away, goosebumps.
3: What did you say?
0: Yeah, I said if I didn't come over, I'd be a chump. Oh.
3: But you said you couldn't make it.
0: Yeah, I said I'm dying to come.
3: Well, I'll tell Mrs. Thompson. Goodbye.
0: Oh, wait a minute. You sound quite a little younger than Mrs. Thompson. You are, aren't you?
3: I don't tell little boys all they'd like to know. Goodbye.
0: Well, here's one little boy who's going to find out. Sorry, Judge. I have to dash home, then rush over and entertain Mrs. Thompson's sister.
2: But, Gildy, I thought you weren't going over there.
0: Judge, I'm not a man to ignore family obligations.
1: My, my.
2: Peavy, a moment ago, he didn't want to go and entertain the little old lady, and now he just can't wait to get over there. Gilda is a hard man to understand.

0: you mind about going, huh?
1: Nothing. I simply... Leroy, go change your shirt. We're in a hurry. I'll be downstairs.
0: Okay.
1: You and I'm calling you.
2: That you, Miss Gilson?
1: Yep. Leroy and I decided to go to the Thompsons after all, Bertie. How do I look?
3: Mr. Gilsleaf, you don't look like a man calling on your in-laws. You look like a man trying to get in-laws. Mr. Gilsleaf, I sure am glad you changed your mind about going.
1: Well, good.
3: What made you change your mind about going?
1: Well, Bertie, I've been thinking this thing over.
3: Yes, sir?
1: It's a pretty good idea for in-laws to visit each other.
3: Yes, sir.
1: In fact, I intend seeing a great deal more of the Thompson family in the future.
3: Yes, sir.
1: So I went to the phone and called the Thompsons and told Vicky I'd be over.
3: Vicky?
1: Broncos Aunt Victoria.
3: Yes, sir.
1: I wonder what she's laughing at.

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0: let's get back to the great Gildersleeve. 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
1: People who know me call me Vicky.
2: What a voice.
3: Watch it, Unc. You're running into the curb.
2: Oops. Sorry, Vicky. I mean, Leroy.
4: What a character.
2: Now, let's see. The house should be along here somewhere.
3: There it is, Unc. Number 1 First Street.
2: Yeah, number 1 First Street. Guess Bronco's absent-minded father picked the address. It's a number he can remember.
3: Hey, somebody's at the window. I see the curtains moving.
2: Well, I guess they're anxious to see us. I wish I could drive up in a snappy car like the judges.
5: Who is it, Edward? Mr. Gildersleeve?
6: No, it must be the gardener. It looks like his car.
5: Yeah, let me see. Oh, Edward, that's Mr. Gildersleeve.
6: It is? Must be Gildersleeve in the gardener's car.
5: Oh, Edward. Well, let's prepare for a very dull afternoon. But since Victoria's here, I had to invite him. Answer the door, Edward.
6: Yes, Martha. I wonder why he came to the front door.
2: Well, good afternoon, Mr. Thompson.
7: Well, hello. Martha, it isn't the gardener. It's Mr. Gildersleeve.
2: What?
5: Good afternoon, Mr. Gildersleeve.
2: Hello, Mrs. Thompson.
5: And little Leroy.
3: Little? I've been growing.
2: Well, this is a happy occasion. I've always said that family should get together more often.
3: Where's Aunt Victoria?
6: Victoria?
3: Yeah, that's why Aunt came over.
2: Leroy?
8: You came.
2: Of course, Marjorie. You wouldn't miss it.
5: Well, let everybody sit down and talk. Bronco went for some ice cream.
3: Oh, boy, did he know I was coming?
8: There'll be plenty, Leroy.
3: I think I'll go outside and wait for him.
2: Stay in the yard, my boy.
3: Okay.
2: Growing boy.

0: Mrs. Thompson, I can't help noticing that your sister Vicky, Victoria, isn't here.
1: She's awfully attractive, Unky.
0: Yeah, I imagine. Where is she?
2: Oh, she'll be back in time for dinner.
0: Good. Has a date, has she?
2: Well, if she has, she didn't tell us about it. Of course, it's hard to keep track of Victoria.
0: Oh?
3: Fascinating woman, Victoria.
2: Edward?
4: Like Martha.
0: You sneaked out of that one.
2: If you'll excuse me now, I'll go and see about dinner. Marjorie, would you like to help?
1: Oh, of course, Mother Thompson. See you later, Unky.
0: Yeah, ta-ta. Well, Mr. Thompson, the ladies have left us. I guess we'll have to amuse ourselves.
3: Yes. Let's talk, Gildersleeve.
0: Good idea. Nice Sunday, isn't it?
3: Sunday?
5: Oh, yes.
3: Saturday was nice, too.
0: Yeah, nice.
3: But then, so was Friday, Gildersleeve.
0: Oh, Mr. Thompson, have you any idea where Victoria went? Not that this isn't an interesting conversation.
3: She is very interesting.
0: You are?
3: Victoria. Gildersleeve, I can't understand why you're not more interested in Victoria.
0: Me? I am.
3: You are?
0: Well, only because she's Bronco's aunt. And your wife's sister. Oh, brother, he's on to me.
3: Gildersleeve, there is a woman.
0: Oh? Well, tell me more. I mean, I guess you know her quite well.
3: Oh, yes. I met her at our wedding. Strange thing, Gildersleeve, when I was courting my wife, Victoria was around the house someplace, but Martha didn't let me see her until after we were married.
0: She must be quite a woman. Where did you say she was, Mr. Thompson?
3: Huh?
0: After all, Mrs. Thompson invited me over to meet her. I'm here to entertain her. Where is she?
3: Well, Victoria didn't think it was very exciting around here, so she took a walk in the park. Restless girl.
0: Oh? Think I'll take a walk in the park. I'm a little restless myself. By the way, Mr. Thompson, what's Victoria's last name?
3: Chase.
0: Chase? Hmm.

0: wonder which way she went. Quite a few women out here. I don't even know what Vicky looks like. All I know is she's quite a woman. Say, there's an attractive woman walking up ahead. I'll bet that's Vicky. Victoria?
1: I beg your pardon?
0: Oops, sorry. Looks more like a Victorian tintype. Be more careful. Any pretty girl could be Victoria. Say, I talked to her on the phone. I can tell by that voice. Oh, here comes a pretty girl. Pardon me, miss.
2: Oh, just a minute, you.
0: You, officer. Didn't see you standing behind that tree.
2: I know you didn't. I had my eye on you.
0: You have?
2: What do you mean, talking to every lady that passes?
0: Now, officer, you've got me all wrong.
2: Oh, yeah?
0: Yeah. I'm looking for a friend.
2: You can't look on my beat, Johnny.
0: Johnny? Now, see here. I'm city water commissioner.
2: Yeah? Well, I'm Harry Truman, and if I catch you talking to any more ladies, I'll call out the Marines.
0: Ooh.

0: cruel. I've looked all over the park and I can't find her. Wonder if she did have a date. Oh, well. I'll go around the other side of this statue and sit down. Not going back to the Thompsons until time for dinner. Well, organ grinder with a monkey. Attractive woman feeding you peanuts. Blonde, too.
1: That's all the peanuts you can have now. Come back later.
0: Look at the little monkey tip his hat.
1: Goodbye, you little cutie.
0: Lucky monkey. Say, that voice. It's Vicky. Boy, will she be glad to see me. Wonder if she'll recognize my voice, too. Hello.
2: Oh, hello.
0: Hey, mind if I sit over here?
2: No, not at all.
0: Well, I was sitting over there. But I hate to sit in front of General Grant on a running horse, even if it is a statue.
2: Yes, he does look dangerous.
0: Yep. She didn't recognize my voice. I'll give her a little clue. Happen to know anybody in the water department?
2: No, but it's strange you should ask me that.
0: It is?
2: Because that's why I'm out here in the park.
0: Oh?
2: Don't tell anybody, but I'm avoiding the water commissioner.
0: Oh.
2: I suppose it's all right to talk to you like this here in the park. You look harmless.
0: Harmless.
2: You see, I'm visiting my sister, and she wanted me to meet him because he's sort of in the family, you know. But her description of him frightened me a little.
0: It did?
2: Oh, yeah, she can't stand him, you know. Of course, I don't know anybody here, and I'm lonely.
0: You are?
2: Yes, but I'm not that lonely. I don't have to scrape the bottom of the barrel.
0: Well, I better be going. Goodbye, Miss Chase.
2: Oh, you know my name? Wait a minute. Who are you?
0: I'm the bottom of the barrel.
2: You mean you're Mr. Gildersleeve, the water commissioner?
0: Well, I may as well admit it. You'd find it out sometime.
2: Well, hello, Mr. Gildersleeve. You came to find me in the park, you darling. Oh, you darling, I didn't know how my sister could ever think you unattractive.
0: Well, I've never been able to figure that out either.
2: Come on over here and sit down. Why, this is the best thing that's happened to me since I've been here.
0: Well, whoops, is that a little close? Anybody mind?
2: Well, I'm sure General Grant won't.
0: No, it's after 5 o'clock and he's a Union man.
2: Oh, Mr. Gildersleeve, I just can't understand that sister of mine.
0: You can't.
2: You know, of course, I've always considered her a little dull and conventional. And I suspect she considers me a little flirt.
0: I don't know why.
2: Let me look at you. You're handsome.
0: Well.
2: You know, I had entirely the wrong picture of you. Let Vicky flick the lint off your lapel. There. And to think I doubted you.
0: You, I never had any doubts about you.
2: You didn't? What did you think Bronco's Aunt Victoria would be like?
0: Well, I knew you'd be blonde, beautiful, the most attractive.
3: Hello there.
0: Oh, for Judge Hooker.
3: Well, I see you got out of your obligation this afternoon.
0: Judge.
3: I thought you'd be entertaining Bronco's terrible old aunt.
0: Judge. I didn't say anything about her being terrible.
3: You did, too. You said she was an old crow.
0: Oh, my goodness. Judge, you've ruined everything.
3: Ruined what? Gildy, aren't you going to introduce me to your attractive friend?
2: You don't want to meet me, Judge. I'm the old crow.
3: Pardon me. I was only quoting Gildy.
0: Sure. Miss Chase, this is Judge Hooker.
3: How do you do? Well, I'd better be going.
0: A good idea, Judge.
2: Oh, Judge, is that beautiful car yours?
3: Yes. It's brand new.
2: Chartreuse, my favorite color. It does something for a blonde.
0: What's going on here?
3: Well, I see no reason why a superior court judge shouldn't indulge in a little color.
2: Oh, are you a superior court judge?
3: Very superior. Say, why don't we all go for a drive?
0: Now, Judge.
2: Oh, I'd love to. I've never been out with a real judge.
0: What a flirt.
3: You're coming, aren't you, Gilda?
0: No, thanks. And, Vicky, we should be getting back to dinner.
2: Oh, well, if I don't make it, my sister will understand.
0: Yeah, I guess she will.
2: Oh, what an adorable car.
3: Look, no shift.
0: There she goes. Into my life and right out. Without shifting. Well, I don't care.
4: Sam!
0: Oh, hello, Leroy.
4: Time to eat. They sent me to get you. Where's Aunt Victoria?
0: Well, Leroy...
4: Was that her that just drove off with the judge?
0: Yes. Yes, it was.
4: Poor Unc. Let me sit down beside you and cheer you up.
0: Now, Leroy, I don't need cheering up.
4: Yeah, I understand. Gosh, the only reason you came over was to be with her. And she drives off with your best friend.
0: Leroy, the judge is just showing her how the car operates.
4: Ha!
0: What was that, young man?
4: Nothing. Who's Peanuts?
0: Hers. She was feeding a monkey. Then she ran off with an old goat.
4: Now, buck up, Bunk. Let's go feed the Peanuts to the monkey. That'll be a good way to forget her.
0: Leroy, there's nothing to forget. She doesn't mean a thing to me. Not a thing.
4: Attaboy, Unc. Hey, is this her handkerchief? Boy, is it loaded with perfume.
0: Let me see. I wonder if she'll be back for dinner.
4: What a monkey she's making out of him. Here, Unc, you eat the peanuts.
0: Leroy!

0: The Great Gildersleeve will be right back. 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
1: Just for a little walk, my boy. Down to the drugstore, maybe. I don't know why I should be upset about Vicky. I only went over there because I had nothing else to do. And the judge. The way he melted when she smiled. Silly old goat. Anybody could see she only went with him because he had that new car. Well, she's not fooling me. I have my eyes wide open. Those silky little blondes are going to wind me around a finger. I wasn't born yesterday. No, sir.
2: Oh, Mr. Gildersleeve.
1: Who said that?
2: Hello.
1: Vicky.
2: I'll bet you were on your way over to my house to return my handkerchief.
1: Well.
2: You aren't angry because Vicky ran away this afternoon?
1: Well.
2: Are you? You're a darling.
1: Well. Yeah, I knew she'd come back. Gildersleeve, you have a way with women.
0: The Great Gildersleeve is played by Willard Waterman. The show is written by Paul West, John Elliott, and Andy White, with music by Robert Armbruster. Included in the cast are Walter Tetley, Mary Lee Robb, Lillian Randolph, Earl Ross, and Richard LeGrand. 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
5: 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Its title? Babs has two dates.
6: It's new. It's amazing. It's Prel, Procter & Gamble's new Radiant Cream Shampoo in the handy tube. 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

0: Roy Riley is a man who doesn't feel he's doing his duty as a husband and father unless he's worrying about something. This week, his wife hasn't given him any cause for alarm. His son, Junior, has been behaving himself. So it's daughter Babs's turn to bear the brunt of Riley's fatherly concern.
1: I'm home, Dumplin.
2: Oh, hello, dear. How was the movie?
3: Oh, great. Children of Today. Wonderful picture. I love a movie that's really up to the minute.
2: Now, who was in it?
3: Rudolph Valentino and Pearl White.
2: Well, they were silent stars. But that picture must have been made 30 years ago.
3: Well, it still holds good for today. It shows what happens when kids ain't brought up right. There's one scene when a boy no older than our Junior hits his father on the head with an axe. And then robs him. I want Junior to go see that picture. He'll learn a lot.
2: I doubt if he'd like it. He only likes Westerns.
3: Yeah, believe me, a picture like that makes a father worry about his kid's future.
2: Well, you don't have to worry about our children.
3: That's because I brought them up right. Instead of running around the streets all hours of the night like other kids, our Junior's in bed. And Babs is in a room reading a good book.
2: Oh, Babs isn't home.
3: Yes, sir. Thank heaven we got nothing to worry. Where is she?
2: Out.
3: Out? So late at night, how could you let a young girl like that go out all alone?
2: She's not alone. She's with that nice boy, Harry Bates.
3: I've talked to that boy. I'd rather she was alone.
2: Oh, Harry's all right.
3: All right. Who is he? A nobody. And he comes from a family of nobodies.
2: Well, my goodness, who are we?
3: I'm talking about Babs. There's a girl's got looks, charm, personality, brains. Why, she's got everything I wanted when I was a kid. She don't have to waste her time with boys like Harry Bates.
2: Well, now, what kind of boys would meet with your approval?
3: College boys. Boys with a future.
2: Just because a boy didn't go to college doesn't mean he hasn't got a future.
3: That's where you're wrong. You can't get no place without college. Take me. I'm a riveter. If I had to go into college, I wouldn't be hammering in rivets with my hands. I'd be using my head.
2: Babs Riley, Babs will be all right.
3: It's my duty to see that she meets the right kind of boys and picks out the right husband.
2: Oh, rubbish. Well, my father was just as concerned about me as you are about Babs. But he let me pick my own boyfriends, and when the time came, my own husband.
3: Well, I ain't going to make the same stupid mistake he did. Yes, sir, Gillis, you're lucky you got a son.
4: What's so lucky about that?
3: Well, when you got a son, you only got one boy to worry about. When you got a daughter, you got 100 boys to worry about.
4: That's where I was smart. I gave birth to a son.
3: Worry, worry, worry. Every minute, worry.
4: Well, at least your daughter's no stay-at-home like some poor girls. She's got plenty of dates.
3: Oh, yeah, she's pretty notorious, all right. I got no complaints there, but I'd like Babs to hang out with a higher-class type of fella. Refined, after all.
4: Hey, watch it. Here comes the boss.
3: Where?
4: There, with that young guy.
5: O'Reilly, Gillis.
3: Oh, hello, boss.
4: Hello, Mr. Stevenson.
5: Boys, I want you to meet my nephew, Leonard Stevenson.
6: How do you do, gentlemen?
3: Oh, hello, Leonard.
6: Hi.
5: You see, Leonard's studying aerodynamics at college and...
3: Oh, you go to college, Leonard?
6: Yes, sir.
5: I thought maybe one of you boys might show him around the plant.
3: Well, but sure, boss. I'd be only too glad to have Gillis show him around.
6: Huh?
3: Well, go on, Gillis. Don't keep Leonard waiting.
6: Oh, sure, sure. Glad to, Leonard.
7: Thank you. I'm very interested in those new hydraulic presses.
6: That's fine. You can explain them to me.
3: That's a fine boy there, Mr. Stevenson.
5: Yes, he is. Got a great future. Comes from fine stock.
3: Yep. If I had a few shares of that stock, I'd have a future, too. yeah, he's a fine boy.
5: Brilliant student, too. Likes to stay home and read.
3: Oh, my daughter, Babs, likes to stay home and read.
5: Oh, I wish he'd go out more often. I'm always telling him, Leonard... Why don't you meet more people your own age?
3: Now, that's a coincidence. I keep telling my daughter, Babs, why don't you meet more young men your own age, like Leonard Stevenson?
5: Oh, I wish I knew some nice young... Say, I wonder if... No.
3: Yes, yes, yes.
5: Do you think maybe your daughter...
3: It's a date, boss.
5: Well, maybe toward the end of the week she...
3: Tonight! you've got to go out with Leonard Stevenson. He's going to phone in a few minutes.
2: Daddy, I keep telling you I have a date for tonight. I've been dying to go out with this boy for weeks.
3: Cancel it.
2: I can't. I just can't.
3: But you don't know what you're missing. Leonard is one boy in a million. He's so handsome. He's got blonde, wavy hair like Van Johnson. A flashing smile like Clark Gable. And a dimple in his chin like Cary Grant. Believe me, he's another Sonny Tufts. Well, what do you say?
2: I'm sorry, Daddy. I'd do it if I could, but...
3: All right. Subject is closed. But all I can say is this is a fine way to pay me back after all I've done for you.
2: Oh, Riley, stop pestering her. You had no right to...
3: Tell her, Peg. When she had the whooping cough and had to have a shot in the arm, who walked 3 miles in a blizzard to bring the doctor? Who held her while he stuck that big needle in her little arm?
2: I did.
3: All right, but who fainted? I did. Okay, Babs, I ask you to do one little thing for your own benefit, and you turn me down.
2: Oh, all right, Daddy. I'll cancel my date and go out with this Leonard.
3: You will? Oh, that's great. You'll never regret it. This Leonard is a... The phone. Oh, boy, that must be him. Now be nice to him, Babs. Tell him you love to go out with him. Hello? Oh, hello, Leonard. Yeah, Babs is here. Yeah, I'll put her on, and me and the wife will go out in the kitchen so Babs can be alone while you ask her to go out with you, which she will.
8: Minerva, you've just got to do it for me.
9: But Babs, I don't even know this boy, Leonard.
8: Well, neither do I. That's why it'll be all right.
9: Sure it will. What's going to be all right?
8: Oh, for Pete's sake, Minnie, I told you 3 times. Now, listen. I've got this date with Bruce, and my father wants me to go out with this Leonard, so I said yes. But now I can't get in touch with Bruce to break our date. So now I've got 2 dates. A date with Bruce and a date with Leonard. And you'll have to go out with Leonard.
9: Oh, where do I meet Bruce?
8: Not Bruce. You meet Leonard at the drugstore, and listen, you have to pretend you're me.
9: I'm you?
8: Well, Leonard's never seen me. You just say you're Babs Riley. Oh, you'll like him, Minerva. He's a college boy.
9: Oh, then I better take some money with me.
8: Oh, no, he's rich. And handsome, too. Oh, you'll have a grand time. But you mustn't tell anyone.
9: Oh, no, I won't. Babs, do you think he'll try to kiss me?
8: Well, he might.
9: Then I better tighten my pivot tooth. The last time I got kissed, I swallowed it.

0: night, Bruce, and thanks for a swell evening.
1: It was perfect, Babs. Can I call you again?
0: If you really want to, Bruce.
1: Oh, boy, do I. You'll hear from me soon.
0: All right, Bruce. Good night.
1: Good night, beautiful.
2: How'd it go?
0: Oh! Daddy! I didn't see you sitting there.
2: I waited up to find out how your date went. Nice boy, huh?
0: Oh, he's wonderful, Daddy. I'm just wild about him, and I think he likes me.
2: Oh, you made a good impression, huh?
0: Oh, I think so. He said he'd call me again soon.
2: Oh, that's great, honey. You really like him, huh?
0: Oh, he's got the cutest curly black hair.
2: Yeah, when I saw black this afternoon, Leonard was a blonde.
0: Leonard?
2: Yeah.
0: Oh, yes, did I say black? I meant blonde.
2: He's got you in a dither, all right. Well, this is one boy I don't mind you falling for.
0: Well, Daddy, I don't want you to get the wrong idea after all.
2: It's all right. You can't fool your old daddy. I know what's going on.
3: Yes, sir, Gillis. My Babe sure made a hit with the big boss's nephew last night.
4: All right, stop bragging. My daughter would have made a bigger hit if I had a daughter.
3: And Leonard's crazy about her.
4: Come on, let's get back to work. I got to get some sleep before quitting time.
3: Hey, wait. There's Leonard just going into Stevenson's office. Come on.
4: Hey, where are you going?
3: I bet right now he's raving to the boss about Babs. If we get up close...
4: Wait, Riley, it ain't nice to eavesdrop. You can get fired for it.
5: Shh. Well, tell me, Leonard, how was your date with that Riley girl last night?
6: Well, Uncle Carl, I hardly know what to say.
3: You hear that, Gillis? He can't find words good enough.
6: To be perfectly frank, Uncle, this Barbara Riley is just about the stupidest thing on 2 feet.
5: Stupid?
2: Babs? No.
4: So she made a big hit, huh, Riley?
5: I can hardly believe it, Leonard. I know the Rileys very well. Her mother's a fine, intelligent woman, and her father is... Well, maybe you're right.
2: Gillis, it ain't nice to eavesdrop. Come on.
4: Wait, this is fascinating.
6: Honest, Uncle Carl, she has no charm, no personality. She really needs a plumber.
5: A plumber?
6: She's a drip.
2: Gillis, let's get back to work.
4: Okay.
2: Carry me.
4: Don't take it so hard, Riley. Suppose she is a drip. Someday she'll meet a droop. And...
2: I don't understand it, Gillis. My Babs stupid? How could she be stupid? Why, ever since she was a little baby, I taught her everything I know. Oh, why did she pay attention to me?
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0: back, The Life of Riley, with William Bendix as Riley. Right now, Riley is suffering.
1: Peg, it's true, I tell you. Stupid, that's the word he used.
2: Bab, stupid? Why, that's fantastic. It's true, I'm her mother, but I still say you couldn't find a more charming or intelligent girl.
1: Well, that's what I thought, but when you get too close to a person, you can't judge anymore. For instance, I always thought you were beautiful, Peg.
2: Well, aren't I?
1: Well, I don't know. Who can tell? To a baboon, the most beautiful creature in the world is another baboon.
2: Oh, you're crazy.
1: Peg, this is serious. And it's up to
2: now,
1: me
2: look,
1: to
2: now, look, you leave Babs alone.
1: No, it's no use. My head is made up. Babs has got to change, and I'm the one to change her. You know the saying, it takes a sow's ear to make a silk purse.
3: Hello? Oh, hi, Minnie. No, I haven't heard from Bruce yet. I just can't understand it. Bruce seemed to like me, and he said he'd call. What a life. You wait years for the perfect man, and then... Well, I'm in the middle of some ironing. See you tomorrow, Minnie.
4: Babs. Babsie.
3: In here, Daddy.
1: Oh, hello, Babs. What are you doing, honey?
3: Oh, nothing.
1: You look kind of blue. You're worried about a certain boy, ain't you?
3: Well, yes, I am. I expected him to call me, but so far he...
1: Babsie, sometimes we've got to face certain things, no matter how horrible they are. Look at me, honey. Well, sometimes a person is a little on the stupid side, but that ain't the end of the world, as long as that person is willing to change, right?
3: Oh, Daddy, I like you just the way you are.
1: Let me put it another way. You see, Babs...
3: Couldn't we talk about your problem some other time, Daddy?
1: Babs, I don't like to see you brooding this way. I know what. Come on, let's go to a movie.
3: Oh, no, I've got to stay in case I get a call.
1: I hate to say this, baby, but I don't think he's ever going to call.
3: He's got to. He's just got to.
1: You kind of fell for this boy, huh?
3: Oh, he's a dream, Daddy. You know how it is. A girl meets a lot of boys, but it doesn't mean a thing. And then all of a sudden she meets a boy and she says to herself, this is it.
1: Yeah. Yeah, I know. When I was going with your mother, I heard those very same words. The night I proposed to her, she introduced me to her father, and he said, is this it? But cheer up. It'll be all right. There are other boys.
3: Oh, you don't understand. The way I feel now, I couldn't look at another boy.
1: Neither could I.
3: Oh, excuse me, Daddy. I'd like to be alone for a while.
1: Sure. Sure, baby. Poor kid, your little heart's breaking. All on account of that no-good Leonard.
4: Yes?
5: Good evening. My name is Bruce Taylor. Is Babs home?
1: Yeah, she's home, but she don't want to see you, son.
5: She doesn't?
1: Now, you'd just be wasting your time, son. She's crazy about a certain boy, Leonard.
5: Yeah, but, gee, she told me that I...
1: I'll tell you what she told me. She said she couldn't look at you.
5: But, well...
1: I'm sorry, son, but you ain't it, so run along, huh?
5: Oh, gosh, if that's the way she feels. Okay, good night.
1: Poor kid. You don't know what kind of a daughter I've got. He probably thinks she's charming.
3: Daddy, who was that at the door?
1: Oh, nothing important. Just some boy asking for you.
3: A boy? What boy?
1: Taylor.
3: Bruce? Bruce Taylor?
1: Yeah, that's it. But I got rid of him fast. I told him you don't want to see him.
3: You told him?
1: Yeah.
3: But he's the one I've been waiting to hear from, and you told him...
1: But, Babs, you said...
3: I'll never see him again.
1: But, Babs, I thought Leonard was the one
3: Leonard,
1: to...
3: Leonard, who cares about Leonard? I love and despise Leonard. You and your Leonard, I never want to hear the name Leonard again.
2: Babs, darling, what's the matter? What happened? Riley, what did you do to Babs?
1: Nothing. I was just straightening out her life.
6: Minerva, how much longer are you going to take with that soda?
7: I'll be through in a minute.
6: I've got to get home.
7: I knew I could
3: could get that cherry through the straw.
6: Well, let's go.
3: Wait. Oh, look who's coming this way. You! Hi! He heard me. He's coming over.
6: Oh, he's cute. Who is he, Minerva?
3: Why, you know, that's Leonard Stevenson. The one you gave me that night.
6: But he's a perfect dream. I never thought of...
7: Oh, hello there. Nice to see you again, Barbara.
3: Hello, Leonard. I want you to meet a friend of mine, Barbara Raleigh. I'm Barbara. She's Minerva.
7: Well, could an innocent bystander get in on the joke?
6: I'm afraid I owe you an apology, Mr. Stevenson. You see, I'm Barbara Riley, and she's Minerva. My father made that date with you, but I was busy, and Minerva wasn't doing anything, so I... Well...
7: Oh, so you're Babs Riley. Well, do you mind if I join you?
6: Oh, it'd be a pleasure. Gee, I'm sorry you have to go, Minerva.
3: Who, me? Oh, I'm not going anyplace.
6: Why, you know perfectly well you have a dentist appointment.
3: I have?
6: Why, Minnie, you just told me you have a toothache and you're simply in agony.
3: Oh, yes. Oh, excuse me, Leonard, I'm in agony.
7: Well, so you're Babs.
6: So you're Leonard. I hope you're not angry with me.
7: Well, I don't know. I might be willing to discuss the question tonight. Say, around 8 o'clock. Okay?
6: Okay.

0: Ah, trouble, trouble, trouble. Nothing but trouble. I guess a guy never really gets rid of his troubles till he's introduced to the undertaker.
1: How do you do, Riley?
0: Who's that?
1: It is I, Digby O'Dell, the friendly undertaker.
0: Oh, hello, Digger.
1: Greetings, Riley. You're looking for... You look horrible.
0: I feel horrible.
1: Oh, too bad. I feel tip-top. I've been over at the UEPHC.
0: UEPHC?
1: Yes, the Undertakers, Embalmers, and Pallbearers Health Club. Tonight we had some wrestling bouts. I saw one man weighing 120 lift another man weighing 250 and then drop him 6 feet. Beautiful technique.
0: Well, I ain't really interested in wrestling, Digger. What I need is a plumber.
1: I see. The faucet keeps a dripping. A bloop, bleep.
0: Well, no, not exactly. I'm worrying about my daughter, Beb.
1: Ah, yes. Children are a problem. Yesterday, some hoodlum stole a sign from an airport and hung it on the door of my business establishment. Oh, I was furious.
0: Why? What did the sign say?
1: Don't go the old-fashioned way. Fly there.
0: Well, Digger, my kid's good, only she's unpopular. A boy takes her out the first time, and he never sees her again.
1: Every day I go out with people for the first time, and that's the last I ever see of them.
0: It's because she's a little on the stupid side.
1: What did you say? How dare you, her father, talk about such a lovely girl in that fashion? You incense me, sir. I've got a good mind to lay you out.
0: I know it sounds terrible. I couldn't believe it at first, but I heard this boy Leonard say so.
1: If this Leonard were here right now, I'd box his ears. I might even go further than that. He's a contemptible cad.
0: You think Babs is okay?
1: Of course, ma'am. Your Babs is cheerful, charming, and chic. Cute, coy, and captivating. I adore Babs. She's so gay.
0: Well, of course she is. I'm ashamed of myself for ever doubting it. You know something, Digger? You've just opened my eyes.
1: Well, there's a first time for everything. Cheerio. I'd better be shoveling off.
0: Peg, listen. I was all wrong about Babs. She's a wonderful girl.
2: Of course she is.
0: I was a fool to believe that, Leonard, and I'm through interfering in her life. From now on, she... Yes?
3: Good evening, sir. Is Babs in?
0: Leonard, get out of here, you convertible cad!
2: Now, wait, Riley.
3: But, Mr. Riley,
0: And what's the idea of calling Babs stupid?
3: Oh, that was a mistake. I didn't mean Babs.
0: Don't lie. If you didn't mean Babs was stupid, who did you mean? The only other Riley you know is... Oh, I am, am I? Get out of here.
2: Riley, for heaven's sake, will you please...
3: I have a date with Babs.
0: She don't have no date with you.
2: Oh, Riley, what, you had no...
0: I know what I'm doing. Babs will thank me for this.
2: Oh, hello, Daddy. I thought I heard...
0: Everything's okay, darling. I threw him out.
2: Well, who else?
0: It was, please pardon the expression, Leonard.
2: Leonard? You threw him out?
0: Wait, Babs, you didn't hear me. This was Leonard, the boy you despised.
2: I do not. I think Leonard's perfectly wonderful. You've just ruined my whole life.
0: That's twice. She's got more lies than a cat.
2: Well, Mr. Riley?
0: I don't get it. First it was Bruce, then it was Leonard, then it was Bruce. Now it's Leonard again. I'm going to get that girl psycho-alkalized.
2: Now, Riley, you listen to me. I told you a thousand times...
0: Hey, the phone!
2: Babs will answer it. Now, listen, Riley, you've simply got
0: to stop... This place is getting to be a madhouse.
4: Yeah? Look here, Riley.
0: Mr. Stevenson, how are you, boss?
4: I was waiting in the car to give Leonard a lift downtown. What's this he tells me?
0: But it was a mistake, boss.
4: People don't get very far when they go around insulting.
0: Boss, it was a mistake, but it's okay now. Babs would love to go out with Leonard, honest. If she don't, she can fire me.
4: Well, I suppose mistakes can happen.
5: Yeah, especially around here.
2: Oh, Daddy. Oh, hello, Mr. Stevens.
4: Oh, good evening.
2: Daddy, I'm sorry I made a scene before.
5: Oh, that's okay, honey.
2: Everything's all right now. I'm going out.
5: You see, boss, what did I tell you? Well, run along, Babsy. We don't want to keep Leonard waiting.
2: Leonard? But, Daddy, I'm going out with Mervyn.
5: Mervyn? Who's Mervyn?
2: He just phoned me. Good night.
4: Well, Riley?
5: Mervyn. Who's Mervyn?
4: I'm still waiting, Riley. What about Leonard's date?
5: I don't know, boss. I guess Leonard will have to go out with Bruce. It's a losing fight. I know.
6: We'll be back in just a moment. Procter & Gamble thanks you for your letters about Prel, the new radiant cream shampoo in the tube. Yes, hundreds of unsolicited letters tell about wonderful Prel. Miss Isabella Ketchum of East Orange, New Jersey writes,
7: "No shampoo I've ever used gave results so pleasing, so satisfactory as Prel. Prel left my hair soft and silky. Now I'm a Prel booster."
6: Friends, you'll boost Prel, too, when you see how quickly Prel removes unsightly dandruff. Leaves hair radiant. You'll sing about
7: P-R-E-L-L, Pearl Shampoo. Leaves hair radiant, gleaming bright. Not a bit of dandruff is inside. Comes in a tube, handy too. P-R-E-L-L, Pearl Shampoo.
5: Oh, gee, I'm glad Mr. Stevenson didn't fire me last night.
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5: 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Didn't I get Leonard a date to go dancing?
8: 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And my feet are still killing me.
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6: We'll invite you to join us again next week to hear The Life of Riley with William Bendix as Riley. The script is by Reuben Shipp, Alan Lipscott, and Jack Brecker. Music by Luke Kozlov. Mrs. Riley is Paula Winslow. Digger Odell is John Brown. Babs is Barbara Eiler. Stevenson is Ken Christie. Leonard is Gil Stratton. Minerva is Sandra Gould. And Bruce is Irvin Lee. The Life of Riley is produced and directed by Irving Brecker.

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1: 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Makes suds instantly and lukewarm, even in cool water. Remember, your hands will tell you why Ivory Snow...
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